0: I know it's not a lot of my business, but a long time ago, when your first husband was living, Rhoda's father, Dr. Burke, I remember when Dr. Burke looked the same way when he died.
1: You know what my daughter says of me, don't you? She says I killed her father. She reviles me for marrying again. She screams at me that I'm a murderess.
2: You are, Mother.
1: Rhoda.
2: Did you think I was sleeping? I was.

0: mind if I talk to your...
1: My new husband? He's a dentist, too, you know, like my first one was.
0: That's just dandy for the dental profession. Well, I want to talk to him.
1: Oh, if it makes you happy. Dr. Gonzalez is in his office.
0: Where's his office?
1: That room over there is Rhoda's bedroom.
2: My father's bedroom.
1: Yes, Dr. Burke's old bedroom. Rhoda took it when he died. The office is right next to it.
0: Sailor, keep your eye on Rhoda. I'll see you later.
3: If I were not so disturbed with private tragedy, Señor Shannon, perhaps I could speak with you and pay the proper attention. On the other hand, if you wish to discuss your bicuspids...
0: Now let's leave my bicuspids out of it, Doctor. You said you had your personal tragedies. Like what, for instance?
3: The theft of the tooth gold from me 2 days ago. Many carats. For a dentist, this has tragedy.
0: It makes me cry, too. What about Rhoda?
3: Even now, there is inside, in my office, a detective sticking his nose into my drills, my instrument cabinet, swiveling up and down in my beautiful chair. In such a way, he must look for clues, he says. I think I better go put my eye on him. He might...
0: Let the man have another swivel. You talk to me about Rhoda.
3: Rhoda? Si, pobrecita. The poor one, she's dying.
0: Why?
3: You watch a lovely girl? A girl who is not of you, her stepfather, but of her mother and the first husband. You watch her, and you know she dies. Who can explain this why?
0: When I knew Rhoda before, she was spilling over with life. It was hard for a man to keep up, she was so...
4: I have finished in your office, Senor Doctor. I give it back to you.
3: You will find the thief. You will bring back to me my gold. My patients are walking with plastic in
4: their
3: molars.
4: Tell them to chew gently till I find your... Senor Shannon. Do we not know each other?
0: Yeah. Yeah, Marco. Last time we met, you were making chalk marks on my tires.
4: But now I'm a detective, and I search for dentist gold. I come up in the world, huh?
3: Please, please, reminiscing is pretty, but my gold...
4: Patience, Senor Doctor, patience. Senor Shannon, may I whisper a word with you, please?
0: Sure. I have been whispered at all day.
4: Out here in the hallway, Senor.
0: You want to frisk me for gold, Marco?
4: On the contrary, Senor. I give you gold. Wisdom.
0: You're going to tell me to get out of here, too.
4: On the button, Senor. Because you look like a picture of health. Stay that way. Especially keep away from Mildred.
0: Mildred? You know Mrs. Gonzalez that well, huh?
4: To me, she is Mildred. I give you gold, amigo. You did not open your ear to it. It is your life. It is your death. Adios.
0: Hurry up, will you?
5: When I walk on the beach at night, I don't like to hurry. Slate.
0: Yeah, what?
5: Just because you used to know Rhoda.
0: Just because every time I go to help her, I get slapped in the mouth with a threat. What do you want me to do? Stick my head in the sand, make out like nothing's happening?
5: Just plant your feet in the sand, Slate. That's right. Stay there. I want to talk to you.
0: About what?
5: About nothing. She likes to talk about nothing sometimes. She likes to take advantage. She finds herself in a situation like this. Moon and beach and dunes. And a man she sort of likes.
0: You want to know something, kid? Right at the moment, I can do without... Sailor, hit the deck. You all right?
5: Beating sand is all right. I'm all right.
0: Just stay where you are. Don't move. Now, just lie there, Sailor.
5: What are you going to do?
0: I'm going to stand up. I'm going to see if I'm as attractive as I was to gunfire.
5: You're not attractive, huh?
0: Whoever shot at us thinks he got us. Here, give me a hand. I'll help you up.
5: Did you see who it was?
0: In my mind. In my mind, I got a pretty good look at him.

0: wisdom ones. A guy like Marco has to prove his point. Come on, the guy at headquarters at apartment 12. He said...
1: This is apartment 12. See? It's a 1 and a 2, side by side. That makes it...
0: Oh, shut up, comedian. Don't you hear that? Come on.
2: I didn't do it.
3: Rosa, what are you doing?
2: I swear I didn't do it. I wasn't in the room. I didn't kill him.
0: Marco. Marco.
1: What is it, Faye?
0: He's dead. Bullet tore his throat open. Something in his hand. A clump of gold. Well, it's a way to die, huh, sailor? Bullet in your throat and a fistful of gold.

0: You will permit me this cool glass of mineral water. The hot breath of both of you has been fanning my face so long that...
1: Keep your ears open while you sip, LaSalle. Yeah. So it'll get through to your brain that Rhoda couldn't have killed Marco.
0: Then why have I incarcerated her? Why have I had her costume in prison denims? You say to me that Senorita Rhoda could not kill, but you yourselves find her standing over my freshly murdered detective. With such a bird in my hand, why should I go beating up bushes, eh?
1: Well, maybe you ought to do that, LaSalle. The way I hear it, your Detective Marco was quite a boy for hiding behind hedges. Behind sand dunes, too.
0: You are saying that Marco was unsavory?
1: Marco was found dead with his gun in his holster, wasn't he?
0: As all good policemen should die, with holsters on.
1: Any bullets missing out of that gun?
0: See. As a matter of fact, see. Three bullets missing. However, that Marco was one for target practice.
2: I'm glad he didn't practice more often. He missed me.
0: As usual, Senor Shannon, you will have to translate her for me.
1: She means the next time you go sand crabbing near Point of Eddy, look for three empty shells. They're for Marco's gun. He shot at us.
0: Oh.
1: Now, to answer your question, yeah, Marco was unsavory.
2: Not only that, he was distasteful. When he was a cop on traffic detail, did you ever have him leer at you from the seat of his three-wheeler?
1: Anyhow, you better get his killer, LaSalle, or your force might come down with an epidemic of that stuff.
0: I have his murderer, the girl Rhoda. She can give me no reason for being with Marco.
1: I'll find a reason. Don't forget, Rhoda's dying. She's being killed.
0: She has wet my shoulder with tears of this story also, Senor Shannon. How her mother attempts to kill her. Her mother killed her father, the dentist, Dr. Burke. How she...
2: Maybe her mother did. We've seen her. Talk to her.
0: And on this, you base such violent accusation? You should blush. No, Senorita Duval. The painless dentist, Dr. Burke, died of leukemia. Our medical examiner established it so, because we also were curious of the manner of his death.
1: And that leaves Rhoda.
0: With her future plan for her in my prison. Why do you disturb... Ah, Senora Gonzalez, please to come in.
3: Oh, thank you. Senor LaSalle, I come...
0: You know Shannon and the Senorita Duval. They wish also to convince me that your daughter did not kill.
3: I know them, and I'm grateful to them. Senor LaSalle, my lawyer got me a writ ordering you to release Rhoda into my custody.
0: Hmm?
3: She should be at home for her last
0: Permit me
3: day.
0: To observe this writ. Gracias. Hmm. It is in order. The girl will be released to you. Hmm. But I caution, Senora, do not let her slip from your motherly fingers.

0: son.
1: You through, King?
0: My wish was to...
1: And my wish is for you to leave it alone, clear?
2: Big time, operator. You got hold of a low-price grief and you can't let it go, huh? You have to stick around and be shot at. One of these days, you're not going to recover from it.
1: There must be other places in Havana you could spoil, sailor. Why don't you go spoil one?
2: So Rhoda's dying. Let's concede the point. And her father's dead. And Marco's dead. Let's bunch them all together and make a bouquet out of them, Slate. You want a wake? Let's have a big one while we're at it.
1: I never busted you one before. Now seems a good time.
2: Do it. Maybe it'll bring you to. Maybe it'll make you remember the kind of man you really are.
1: I wouldn't know about that. You tell me.
2: The kind of man who can take gold out of a dead man's hand and not tell the police about it. The kind of man who tears a girl apart. Go on, bust me one, Slate. I deserve it.
1: Come here. Closer.
2: You're going to hit me?
1: I want to whisper to you why I kept the gold, so I can trade it back to Dennis Gonzalez for a few answers. You want to come along?
3: Let me compliment you, senor, senorita. Where did you find my gold?
2: You're not going to believe this, senor dentist, but it was wrapped inside a dead man's hand.
3: What are you saying?
1: Pay attention when sailor talks to you. A dead man had it, a man named Marco. What's happening around here that a man named Marco takes a few shots at me and dies for it?
3: Oh, you are making of this business of petty theft something that it is not. You are...
2: And you pay attention to Slate, too. He said Marco, and you didn't do a thing.
3: I did a thing. I raised an eyebrow. However slightly, I raised it, senorita.
1: Uh-huh. And one more thing, my dentist friend. If Mildred were my wife...
3: You are confusing the trend of the conversation. What does my wife to do with it?
2: Maybe you ought to ask her. I take a little time off from scrubbing dentures and ask her how well she knew Marco. Wouldn't you do that, Slate?
1: Yeah, I would. I'd cross my arms over my chest and jut out my jaw and say, Mildred, what's going on? What is it with you and Marco? You see, sailor, look. Man's eyebrows just did it again.
3: Excuse me.
2: I think you gave the man something to worry about, Slate.
1: It took a man's murder to convince you, didn't it?
2: To convince me to do what?
1: That I was right all the time, that I had a reason to be bothered about Rhoda. That there's something wrong in this house, something evil, something... Come on, sailor.
0: Dead.
1: Yeah. Yeah, he's dead, all right. What happened?
0: Dead. Rhoda, look at him. He's dead.
4: Everything dies that you touch.
0: Girl, my daughter, an evil...
1: Rhoda. Rhoda, Rhoda. Rhoda, cut it out. There. That's better. Now, tell me what happened.
4: I was in my room. I heard the shot. I came here.
0: Oh, I wouldn't believe her. My daughter is mad. Maybe she killed him.
1: She didn't kill him. Look, powder burns, the attitude of his body, the gun in his hand.
4: She killed him.
0: Oh, you! You!
4: You killed him, Mother. When am I going to die?
5: Suicide.
1: You think so, LaSalle?
5: On this, I would bet my bottom peso. Dr. Gonzalez killed himself because he could not stand the inkling that you bothered him with. The thought of his wife and another man.
2: Like you said, Slate just inklinged him, LaSalle. He just suggested that Mildred and Marco were seeing each other.
5: Hmm.
2: Since when does a man put a bullet in his brain for something as flimsy as that? Since when?
5: You do not understand, Cuban gentleman, senorita. If someone told me that my senora was making flutters with a caballero of the opposite sex, I would...
1: Now, let's leave your personal life out of this, LaSalle. You still think Dr. Gonzalez was a suicide, huh?
5: Officially so. I have so stamped it on the file.
1: Well, get out your eraser, LaSalle. That file is going to be changed to murder.

0: 2 o'clock in the morning, Slate. What are we hanging around the Gonzalez home for?
1: It goes like this. Go on the premise that Mildred's first husband, Dr. Burke, was murdered.
0: I'll go on any premise you want me to, Slate.
1: Okay. Dr. Burke murdered because Mildred wanted him out of the way so she could marry Gonzalez.
0: So she married him, so?
1: Then there's Marco.
0: Also murdered.
1: Also murdered. You know why?
0: Blackmail, huh? Marco was collecting.
1: The theory says Marco was bleeding Mildred because he knew she killed Rhoda's father.
0: Oh, and Marco thought we were getting too close and shot at us.
1: Yeah, and I'll tell you some more. I figure after a while, Mildred ran out of money.
0: That can be worrisome. It's happened to us.
1: She tried to pay Marco with gold, a couple of hundred bucks worth she lifted from Dentist Gonzalez. Marco sneered at it. Mildred killed him. Gonzalez suspected. She killed him, too. A promise, huh?
0: And what was Rhoda doing with Marco?
1: Marco was seeing her mother. Rhoda wanted to find out why. She found him dead.
0: And got blamed for the murder. Why doesn't Rhoda let it go at that?
1: Because maybe one day somebody will believe Rhoda that Mildred killed Dr. Burke.
0: I hate to break the news to you, Slate, but it's a lousy theory. Dr. Burke died of leukemia. LaSalle told us. LaSalle said
1: that. Taylor, look, the light just went on in Gonzalez's office. Come on. Here. Here, this French window. Can you see through the curtains?
0: Mildred's in there.
1: Yeah. Yeah, look what she's doing.
0: She must be off her rocker, Slate. What is she doing with that X-ray machine? X-raying the walls?
1: That, sailor, is a lesson on how to poison somebody without leaving a trace of how it was done. Continuous X-raying will cause leukemia.
0: What?
1: Yeah. You're watching a murder being committed.
0: I still don't get it.
1: X-rays, they'll go through 8 feet of concrete. Rhoda's sleeping on the other side of that wall in the same room her father slept. Watch out for the flying glass, sailor.
2: Of this breaking it.
1: One side, honey. I said get away from that machine.
2: Have you gone crazy?
1: Yeah. Yeah. It looks better lying on the floor like that.
2: Oh, that machine cost thousands.
1: That machine was killing Rhoda.
2: Oh, you're both crazy. Do you know what you're saying?
1: Some premise, huh, sailor? Dr. Burke died of leukemia, all right, and this is what did it to him. And this is what's doing it to Rhoda.
0: How come you killed Gonzalez with a gun, dear? Were you in a rapid mood?
2: I'll kill you. I'll kill you.
0: 5 will get you 8 that you can't.
2: Rhoda. Rhoda, tell them. Tell them.
3: Tell them what? What they already know? That you murdered my father and my stepfather and Marco and me? Tell them that?
2: Rhoda.
1: Sailor, call LaSalle. And go home. I'll meet you there.

0: Oh, joy, oh, joy, oh, joy.
1: You're doing it again, sailor.
0: What'd you bring me back to the Isle of Pines for? You know there's nothing else to do here but sniff.
1: I'm not sniffing.
0: Well, then you're not having any fun.
1: We come to one of the most beautiful islands in the Caribbean, and you say fun is sniffing pine needles? Oh, sailor, you need therapy.
0: Did you bring some?
1: Yeah. Come here. Like that?
0: More therapy, please.
1: All right.
0: More therapy, Doctor. I'll be a raving idiot in no time at all.
2: And so, our two stars, Humphrey Bogart and Lauren Bacall, have brought to a close our latest Bold Venture story. Special music was composed and conducted by David Rose. May we invite you to listen again next week at this time for another exciting adventure starring Humphrey Bogart and Lauren Bacall together in...

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15: Dragnet. The documented drama of an actual crime. For the next 30 minutes, in cooperation with the Los Angeles Police Department, you will travel step by step on the side of the law through an actual case transcribed from official police files. From beginning to end, from crime to punishment, Dragnet is the story of your police force in action.
16: It was Tuesday, May 10th. We were working the day watch out of Bunko Fugitive Division, pickpocket detail. My partner's Frank Smith. The boss is Captain Didion. My name's Friday. I was on my way back from communications, and it was 11:14 a.m. when I got to room 38. Bunko.
17: Joe?
16: Yeah?
17: Anything come in from St. Louis?
16: Yeah, they checked the Carney's plan back there. No trace of Beck.
17: Tip was wrong then, huh?
16: Yeah, looks like it.
17: Where to now?
16: Well, about all we can do is sit and wait for a reply on the radiogram. He's got to be someplace, and he isn't going to stop working. There'll be word on him somewhere.
17: I'll be glad when we turn the key.
16: Yeah.
18: Excuse me.
16: Yes, sir?
18: I wonder if you could help me.
16: Well, we'll try, sir. You want to come on in? What's it all about?
18: I've been robbed.
16: Sir?
18: They took my money, all of it, every bit. I don't know how, but they took it all. I don't know what to do.
16: Well, do you want to sit down?
18: Yes, please. I don't know how they did it. I tried to be so careful, but they took it all. 37 years doing without, and now I got nothing.
16: Well, this is my partner, Frank Smith. My name's Friday. Maybe if you tell us what happened here, we could help you.
18: Yes, maybe. I'm Louis Bonning.
16: Yes, sir?
18: I live at 1820 Woodworth Court, Los Angeles, 12. I have a room there.
16: I see.
18: $14 a week and privileges.
17: If you tell us what happened, Mr. Bonning, we might be able to do something for you.
18: And I'm trying to tell you. I'm trying to think of what happened. I don't believe it yet.
16: I know you said you were robbed. Is that right?
18: Yes. $5,200. All gone.
16: Well, were you held up?
18: No, nothing like that. If it was that way, I'd know. But just all of a sudden, I put my hand in my pocket to feel the money, and it wasn't there. Nothing was there. I had a pocket full of empty.
17: Well, now, sir, do you usually carry that much money around with you?
18: No, mister. I got it from the bank this morning. I'm going away. I was leaving Los Angeles. That's why I had the money, so I could leave.
16: All right, sir. Suppose you start right at the beginning and tell us the whole story, will you?
18: Well, my wife passed on 4 weeks ago, Monday, April 4th. Yeah, that's when it happened, April 4th.
16: Uh-huh.
18: We came to this country when we were both young. She died 4 weeks ago.
17: Yes, sir. If you'd go on about the theft, please.
18: Well, I thought I'd maybe go back to Chicago to live with one of my daughters. She asked me to come, and I thought I would, so I drew out the money.
16: You took the money out of the bank?
18: Yes, this morning. $5,200. It's what we'd saved. I couldn't leave it here in the bank if I was going to be in Chicago.
16: Well, you could have had the money transferred, you know.
18: I guess that's what I should have done, but it's too late now.
16: Did you have the money when you left the bank?
18: Yes. I rolled the bills up and put them here in my pocket. Here, this one on the left side. I kept my hand on the money, so I knew it was there.
17: Now, what'd you do after you left the bank?
18: Well, I was going home. I thought I'd walk home. I went down the street, and then I thought I'd stop for some coffee. I was all packed at my room, so I didn't want to make a mess. I thought I'd have a cup of coffee out.
17: Mm-hmm.
18: I went into Big Market. They have a coffee counter there, and I went in and sat down. All the time, I kept my hand on the money. I could feel it through the pants. It was in my pocket.
17: Yes, sir.
18: I had the coffee, and I went to go out of the market. As I walked through all the people, a box fell off a stack of boxes and almost hit me. I didn't think anything about it. Nobody was hurt. All the people in the market came over to me and asked if I was all right, but I said yes, I was all right. Then I went out of the market. I got on the street. When I remembered about the money, it was gone.
17: Now, it had been taken from you in the market, is that right?
18: Yes, mister, it was in the market, I think.
17: Well, let's get this straight. While you were in there, did anyone bump into you?
18: I don't understand.
17: I mean anyone jostle you, bump into you without reason.
18: No. No, I don't remember.
17: Did anybody follow you from the bank to the market that you noticed?
18: It was hard to tell, mister. There are a lot of people on the streets. It would be hard to tell if there was anyone.
17: Yes, sir, I understand. But was there any one person you recall having seen this morning? One face that you might remember, maybe?
18: No, mister. I tried to think about it, but there's no one.
17: I see.
18: Do you think you'll get it back for me?
17: Sir?
18: The money. It makes a big difference.
17: How's that?
18: Before, when I had the money, I could go and live with my daughter. With the money, I could be independent. It'd be a different feeling. You understand, don't you?
17: Yes, sir, I do.
18: That's why it's so important you get the money back, so I can go live with my daughter, so I can do that. That's the only reason I trouble you. The only reason I have to ask you to find the man. That's the only reason I got it.
17: It's a little different with us, sir.
18: Huh?
17: We've got another one. For the past several weeks, we've been getting reports of the existence of an organized gang of pickpockets working in Los Angeles. Contrary to most opinion, a pickpocket seldom works alone. Like everything else, it's gotten to be a highly specialized operation. Normally, there are several men to each team. The jug mob, who usually spends his time in banks looking for the victim. The shover, who pushes or bumps the victim so his money can be taken. And the wire, who does the actual pocket picking. In certain types of operation, the jug mob is replaced by the short, who works streetcars and spots people who have large amounts of money. Under normal circumstances, a professional group of pickpockets can take approximately $5,000 a day out of a tip or a crowd. 11:47 a.m. We had the victim, Louis Bonning, look through the pictures of known pickpockets for a possible identification of the man who'd taken his money. He was unable to find anybody who looked familiar. We told him to go home. We said that we'd be in touch with him. 12:35 p.m. Frank and I check back into the office.
19: It's a rough one, huh?
17: Yeah, they all come out that color, don't they? I sure hope we can do some good for him.
19: Yeah, nice old guy.
17: You want to get in touch with Slim Ramos? Let's go down and talk to him. He might be able to come up with something.
19: Yeah, I'll get his number. I gotta get a new book. This one's getting almost impossible to use.
17: Yeah.
19: Look at this. Numbers all crossed out. You know when they change the prefixes?
17: Yeah.
19: Sure made a mess out of my book. Here it is. Expert. 4, 7. Slim Ramos there? Hey, Slim, this is Frank Smith. Yeah. Good. Yeah, say, Slim. Now, wait a minute. Now, the reason I called you, Joe and I'd like to come down and talk to you if it's okay. You gonna be there this afternoon? Uh-huh. No, nothing wrong. Just a couple of things we want to check over with you. Yeah. Okay. See you around 2:30, huh? Is that all right? Yeah. Okay. No, I know where it is. Right. See you then. He's going to be in all afternoon. Said he'd be glad to see us.
17: Good. Maybe he's got something we can use on this thing.
19: Well, he'll lay it out for us if he has.
17: Well, that's the one good thing about starting with nothing, isn't it?
19: Yeah.
17: We can only go one way. p.m. Frank and I checked out of the office and we started for Santa Monica. Slim Ramos had been one of the best pickpockets in the business. He'd been arrested and served a term in San Quentin. After he'd been paroled, he'd opened a small stand on one of the amusement piers near the beach. From his past record, Ramos had been cooperative with the police department and several arrests were attributed to his information. Ramos was operating a Wheel of Fortune booth at the end of the pier. Frank and I parked the car and walked out.
19: Quite a place, huh?
17: Yeah.
19: I gotta bring the kids down here some Sunday. They get a real kick out of it.
17: Yeah. That's Slim's booth there, isn't it?
19: Yeah.
17: I don't see him.
19: He said he'd be here.
17: He might be around back.
19: Yeah. I'd sure like to win one of those hams.
17: Yeah.
19: Big ones, aren't they?
17: Uh-huh. Slim? You around?
20: Yeah, hold on. Be right out. Hi, Joe, Frank.
21: Hi, how are you?
20: I was in the back packaging some groceries.
21: Uh-huh.
20: What can I do for you?
21: I'd like to talk to you about a cannon operation.
20: Yeah, I should have known. Come on back here. We can sit down.
21: All right.
20: Hey, watch your heads on the counter.
21: Yeah.
20: Got a couple of chairs back here. Come on, I can finish up the sacking.
21: All right, go ahead.
20: Oh, well, what's it about?
21: You got any rumbles about a bunch working the downtown area?
20: What kind of operation?
21: Jug mob.
20: Seems like I heard something about a bunch coming in from the east. KC, I think. Seems I heard they worked a couple of still dates with a Connie back there. Boss didn't know they were working. When he found out, he had him kicked off the lot.
21: You got any names for us?
20: No, not right off. Got to check around. Might be able to come up with them. What's the bit?
21: Yeah, they've been scoring good working the downtown area. Took an elderly man for his life savings this morning.
20: Uh-huh. Figures.
21: Huh?
20: They always pick on the elderly ones. Bump into a young guy might give you trouble. Pick the old ones, they don't seem to notice it.
21: Yeah. How you been doing, Slim?
20: Oh, good. Got it real good. I ain't killing the world, but my rent's paid. I know there ain't going to be a fuzz on my tail tonight. I got it real good.
21: How long you been here now?
20: I guess it's been about a year. Thought if I could get permission, I might go out with a carny this year. You know, with the front end.
21: Mm-hmm.
20: Got a letter from a friend that's got a grind store, one of the big ones. He says he might be able to get me in.
21: A grind store?
20: Yeah, you know, everybody plays, everybody wins. Pay a dime to win a piece of slum worth maybe a couple of cents. Well, this carny I might go with's got no grift in the front end, all percentage games. Way I figured, if you go out with a good one, the weather holds, you're going to do all right.
21: Well, you figure you can come out better than you do here?
20: Oh, sure. You see, we get a real good play over the weekends. Regular days, it's kind of slow. Go out with a big carny, you can draw crowds anytime if the weather's good. Bound to come out better.
21: Mm-hmm. You'll check into those names for us, will you, Slim?
20: Yeah, I'll make a couple of calls.
21: Can you make them now?
20: No, I have to get in touch with the guys tonight. I'll get back to you first thing in the morning.
21: All right, fine.
20: Same number, Michigan 5211?
21: That's right, Bunko Fugitive.
20: Yeah, all right, I'll give you a call. Buy you guys a cup of coffee?
21: No, thanks, Slim, we're just going to eat. You want to come along, we'll buy you one.
20: Okay. Now, hold on while I check with Harry. Have him keep an eye on things.
21: All right.
20: Yeah, you go ahead.
21: Okay.
20: Now, watch the counter. I came up too fast the other day, like took all the skin off my back.
21: Yeah.
20: Hold on a minute, I'll be right back.
21: All right.
19: Nice looking place, huh?
21: Yeah. He's painted it since we were down here last time.
19: Yeah.
20: Well, let's go.
19: You painted up the place, huh, Slim?
20: Yeah, thought I might turn a bigger tip. The place look good. You know, people like a clean-looking place.
21: How are the rest of the booths doing down here, Slim?
20: Oh, well, pretty good. I told you, weekends we do great. Other times it's a little slow.
21: Uh-huh. Any grift down here?
20: No, at least if there is, I haven't heard of it. Guy in the Santa Monica Police Department, Lieutenant Cunningham, he keeps the place real clean.
21: Yeah, that's right.
20: Last thing I heard about was a guy who was working with a camelback wheel.
21: A what?
20: Camelback. Like mine, only this was gaffed.
21: How?
20: Smoothest pitch around. The arrow is connected to a spindle. Spindle goes through a stand. Looks like there'd be no way to gee it. Plain pipe. Looks clean.
21: What's the gimmick?
20: Well, the frame rests on four pins. Pins are supposed to be what anchors it to the counter.
21: Uh-huh.
20: Now, three of the pins go into one piece of the counter. They really do hold the wheel in place. The other one goes through a separate piece of wood on the booth side of the counter. There's a space between the board on the booth side and the one the three legs go through.
21: Yeah.
20: Now, the pin in the fourth leg is loose. It's connected with a bunch of levers inside the pipe, acts as a brake on the wheel. All the operator has to do is lean against the board, and he's got complete control of the wheel all the time.
21: Well, that's a real nice deal, isn't it?
20: Yeah, the way they figured, it's perfect. In case they get a cowboy in the crowd, the mark can pick the wheel right up out of the counter. Shows that there's no wires running to it. The wheel's gaffed, there's no way to prove it. Set it up with a couple of sticks in front, let them win a couple of times, you got it made. That's the way they figure it. Doesn't work out, though.
21: Well?
20: Now, like on my wheel, I got 120 numbers on it. Figure I get good action, I'm going to have maybe half of them covered. Right off, the odds are on my side.
21: Uh-huh.
20: Out of the rest, there's only one winner. Half of them covered means a gross of about $6. I give away $5 worth of groceries. Even with a winner, I come out every time. Percentages prove it. Look at it that way, you don't need a gaffed wheel.
21: Yeah, it's too bad more of them don't figure it like that. So.
20: Yeah, I suppose. Took me a long time to find it out.
21: Yeah, but you came up with the answers.
20: I hope I can do the same for you on the cannon operation.
21: So do we.
20: It's funny. I get to thinking when I was working as a wire, how we figured that any time we could lift a poke from a mark was a big laugh. A lot of difference now.
21: Yeah, right.
20: Yeah. Now I sleep nights.
21: Two 2:15 p.m. We continue to talk to our informant, Slim Ramos. He said that he didn't know the name of the carnival the possible suspects had been fired from. He said that he'd call some of his contacts and try to get the information for us. We set up a time for him to get in touch with us, and then Frank and I drove back to the office. We contacted Captain Didion and made arrangements for additional men to be assigned to help us. Sergeants John DeBetta and Danny Gilmore were asked to aid us in a search of the market where the victim had been robbed. We spent the next 3 hours in the market looking at the crowd in the hopes that we'd see a known pickpocket or even see a wire in operation. but the surveillance netted us nothing. We made arrangements for the victim's bank to be watched the following morning. 6:15 p.m., Frank and I got back to the squad room.
19: Well, he sure does a good business, doesn't it?
21: What?
19: The market, Joe. A lot of people go in there.
21: Yeah.
19: What's the matter with you?
21: Well, I was just thinking. I guess it comes down to the point where the only way to hang on to your money is to carry it in your hand and keep your fist closed.
19: It's darn close. I was talking with Lieutenant Jack Swan. He was telling me a guy came in here from Nebraska, came in by bus.
21: Yeah.
19: He was sitting in the station waiting for a coach to take him up north. Had all his money in his shoe.
21: In his shoe?
19: Yeah. Had it in his left shoe. Had the money all flat so we could walk on it. Figured it'd be safe there.
21: Well, wasn't it?
19: No. Dozed off for a minute. Next thing he knows, shoe's off and the money's gone.
21: How would anybody know where it was?
19: I don't know. The guy that took it found it, though. Guy dozed off for a minute, loses his shoe and all his money.
21: Anything turn up on it?
19: No.
21: Not yet. Bunko Fugitive Friday. Yeah. Yeah, Slim.
19: Mm-hmm.
21: What was that name again?
19: Yeah.
21: Mm-hmm. What'd he say about it? Yeah, wait a minute. Frank?
19: Yeah. Here you go.
21: Let me have a pencil. Pencil, too.
19: Yeah.
21: Okay, thank you. All right, Slim, go ahead. Was it with a K? Uh-huh. Yeah. What? O-L-C? C as in Charlie. O-T-T. Right. You know where they're staying. Uh-huh. All right. Well, give us a call if anything more turns up, huh? Right. Okay, Slim. Thanks a lot. Right. Bye.
19: How do you do?
21: Well, pretty good. Three names of the guys who worked the carny in KC.
19: Yeah?
21: Slim talked to a friend, got the information that the guys who work in the downtown area have been scoring real good.
19: Say where we could find them?
21: No. He's going to try to get the address for us.
19: Well, we took a big jump just knowing who they are.
21: Deal now is to make it work.
19: What do you mean?
21: Well, Slim says his bunch is pretty hinky. They're playing it real careful.
19: Yeah.
21: Word's out they got two more big scores to make, and then they're going to leave town.
15: You are listening to Dragnet, the authentic story of your police force in action.
2: 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Facts like these.
15: A doctor has been examining Chesterfield smokers for 20 months, almost two full years now. We've just received his latest report, and it confirms again no adverse effects to the nose, throat, and sinuses from smoking Chesterfield.
2: That's a matter of record, and so is this. Chesterfield is the only cigarette proved highest in quality, low in nicotine. Those are the facts about Chesterfield. More good reasons why Chesterfields taste so good. Smoke so much milder. How about it, friends? Smoke America's most popular two-way cigarette. Chesterfield. Regular and king size. Best for you.
21: The three names our informant had given us were Howard Kremer, Victor Leiden, and Edward Alcott. We had the names checked through our record bureau, but we found that none of the three men had been arrested in Los Angeles. We got a radiogram off to the police department in Kansas City, the last place the trio was known to have worked. We asked that all information on the thieves be forwarded to us. We also sent a teletype to George Brereton up at Sacramento CII, asking him to check the names for us. The following morning, Wednesday, May 11th, we got word from Kansas City that the officials there were forwarding mugshots and descriptions of the three men. During the day, Frank and I met with Captain Didion, and a surveillance of the downtown area banks was set up. On Friday morning, when Frank and I checked into work, a special delivery letter was waiting for us. In it, we found the records and pictures of Kremer, Leiden, and Alcott. The pictures were handed over to the photo lab, and they started to reproduce them. The descriptions were sent to the print shop, and MO sheets were made up. As soon as possible, the pictures and the bulletins were distributed to all bank guards in the area. Additional officers from Bunko Fugitive were placed in the vicinity. Frank and I maintained a rolling stakeout in the downtown area. At 9 p.m. Friday night, the banks closed, and we'd gotten no report that the thieves had worked. Local broadcasts were gotten out on the men, but there were no replies. Monday, May 16th, the plan was put into effect again. No results. Tuesday, the gang didn't work. Began to look as if they might have closed up operations in Los Angeles and moved on. Wednesday, May 18th, Frank and I came back from lunch. I'll get it. Bunko Fugitive Friday. Yes, sir. That's right. Where? Right. No, don't do anything to let them know. Right. Well, let's go.
19: Some good?
21: The shover. Bank guard just spotted him. The call had come from a bank at the corner of 7th and Jackson Streets. The guard told us that he'd seen one of the suspects enter the bank and, under the pretense of filling out deposit slips, observe the withdrawals that the customers were making. It took us a little under 3 minutes to get to the address. We checked with the guard and he pointed out the suspect. Frank pretended to make out a deposit slip while I waited at the new account desk. When we entered the bank, the suspect was standing at the teller's window. In front of him was an elderly man. As the line moved up, the suspect began to examine the slip that he'd made out. Then, as the elderly man took his turn at the window, the suspect walked away and stopped by the door. He waited for the man to finish his business at the teller's counter. Then, as he passed through the door, the suspect fell in step behind him. Frank and I followed him down the street. As he walked through the crowds, he was joined by Edward Alcott, the shover in the operation. The elderly man entered a small tobacco store, and as he went through the door, the wire, Howard Kremer, joined the other two suspects. As the elderly man stood at the counter waiting to be served, the shover walked over to the magazine rack. He stood looking at the magazines for a moment, and then as he turned away, he seemingly tripped and fell against the proposed victim. Both Frank and I knew it was coming. We were watching for it, and yet we missed the actual theft. The wire moved in and removed the victim's money so fast that we couldn't see it. The shover took the wallet from the wire, and the gang was ready to move on. Frank and I stepped into him.
3: All right, Mr. Police Officers, you're under arrest.
19: For what?
3: Stop dreaming. You know the route. Now, come on.
5: Beat it!

0: right, mister. Come on your feet. Get up.
1: Get away from me, cop. Leave me alone. You're going to regret this. Shoving a citizen around. No reason for this.
0: How about the other two?
2: They're out.
0: All right, let's get them downtown.
2: How about the victim?
0: No, he left when the beef started. Better try to catch him.
2: Yeah.
1: You're going to be sorry for this. You wait. You're going to be real sorry shoving an honest citizen around.
0: Yeah, that's the trouble with you punks.
1: What do you mean?
0: You're wrong on both counts. The three suspects were taken into custody and brought downtown. The victim's wallet was found on the person of Edward Alcott. It was identified by the owner and booked as evidence. 3:15 p.m. We took the wire, Howard Kremer, to the interrogation room.
2: Sit down, Kremer.
1: Yeah.
0: All right, you want to give us a statement?
1: For what?
0: Come off it. You know what we're talking about.
1: You got to have me cross with somebody else. I'm trying to level with you. I don't know what you're talking about.
0: You want us to lay it out for you?
1: I don't care much either way. You guys slam into a store where I'm trying to buy a pack of cigarettes, and all of a sudden I got handcuffs on. You tell me I'm hooked for being a pickpocket.
0: That's the way you want to tell it, huh?
1: There ain't any other words.
2: Your two friends tell it different.
1: What two friends?
0: Two fellas we picked up with you.
1: This is a big town, a lot of people. You walk into a store, you don't ask who's standing next to you.
2: They put the whole deal on you.
1: Who?
2: Lydon and Alcott.
1: Never heard of them.
0: How long do you figure you're going to keep this up, mister?
1: As long as it takes to get you on my side.
0: They don't bill days that long.
1: That's your loss. I'm a nice fellow if you take the time to get to know me.
0: All right, Kremer, this is way off the road. Now, maybe you got all day, we haven't. You can either give it to us here and now, or we can drop you into a cell and let you wait it out.
1: You put me in a tank and I'll be out in half an hour.
2: How many times have you been arrested?
1: Who says there was a first?
2: How many times?
1: You got the books? Look it up.
0: We ask you a question.
1: So I'm not a genius. I got trouble with addition.
0: Take everything out of your pockets.
1: What?
0: Come on.
1: Well, why?
0: Now, look, you're running out of funny time here, Kremer.
1: Then you better ring the bell, because I'll need more of it.
2: You got a job?
1: Yeah, I'm a president of a bank.
2: You're going way out on this, Kremer.
1: I like the scenery.
0: You work?
1: Yeah.
0: Where?
1: Round, no special place.
0: What do you do?
1: I'm a salesman.
0: What do you sell?
1: Whatever people can afford.
0: All right, now come on, put your things on the table right now.
1: You going to sign a receipt?
0: They aren't going to be taken from you. You want to see what you're carrying.
1: Okay. You boys deserve a break, but I'll tell you now, the numbers in my phone book are mine. Don't go near them.
0: Come on, get it up.
1: Here's my wallet. Handkerchief, comb, nail clippers, some change. A couple of ticket stubs from a movie. A lousy picture. Cigarette slider, that's it.
0: You got any money in that wallet?
1: Yeah.
0: How much?
1: I don't know. I don't pay much attention to how much I'm carrying.
2: You can't even come close to how much you got.
1: No.
0: Take it out and count it.
1: Okay. One, two, three. All right. Comes out to $3,700.
2: You must do real good at that salesman's job.
1: Company pays big commissions.
0: I put the money in your pocket.
1: Why don't you put it in yours?
0: What'd you say?
1: Look, cop, I've been around. I've been with most of the carnies in the country one time or another. I know the score. There ain't a place in the world that the fix can't be put in. Now, why don't you just take the money? You drop it in your pocket, and I'll forget I was ever in here. Won't be nobody hurt. The old guy's maybe out a couple of $100, but so what? He won't miss it. Why not put the fix in? We'll both come out all right.
0: No, the fix just curdled, Kremer.
1: What?
0: You said we had the record when you called it. We got all the word about you. Way down the line, you talk about how you worked with carnies. How long?
1: Huh?
0: What's the longest time you ever stayed with one outfit?
1: I like to move.
0: Yeah, sure you do. That's the way the people who run the show want it. Decent carny doesn't want a guy like you around, you or anybody like you. You've been on the road taking money away from people who can't afford it for a long time. Now we nail you and you come in here acting like a big man. You do the indignant bit, and then when that doesn't work, you try to buy your way out. Oh, you've had it, mister. We know it, and your two buddies know it. When are you going to take a good look?
1: You really figure you've got it made, huh?
0: We know we have.
1: The other two guys really cop out?
0: The whole thing. All comes down to how you engineered it.
1: You buy what they say?
0: We buy it.
1: Uh-huh. Then there isn't much more for me to say, is there?
0: Not a great deal, no.
1: Okay, let's go.
0: How about a statement?
1: Why?
0: Make it easier on yourself.
1: Easier if I cop out?
0: You know what I mean.
1: Yeah, all right. Bring the girl in. I'll give you a statement.
0: Right.
2: Yeah.
1: Mind if I have a smoke?
0: What was that?
1: I said, you mind if I have a smoke?
0: No, go ahead.
1: Wild one, isn't it?
0: What?
1: Had it all down so pat. Good shover, better jug mop. I'll sit in the front row with any wire in the business. All that and it don't add up to a winner.
0: That's like you said.
1: Huh?
0: You got trouble with addition.
3: The story you have just heard is true. The names were changed to protect the innocent. On September 14th, trial was held in Department 96, Superior Court of the State of California, in and for the County of Los Angeles. In a moment, the results of that trial. Howard Nathan Kremer, Edward Francis Alcott, and Victor Frederick Leighton were tried and convicted on 6 counts of grand theft money and received sentence as prescribed by law. Grand theft money is punishable by imprisonment in the state penitentiary for a period of not less than 1 nor more than 10 years.

0: You have just heard Dragnet, a series of authentic cases from official files. Technical advice comes from the Office of Chief of Police W.H. Parker, Los Angeles Police Department. Technical advisors, Captain Jack Donahoe, Sergeant Marty Wynn, Sergeant Vance Brasher. Heard tonight were Ben Alexander, Ralph Moody, Herb Bygren. Script by John Robinson. Music by Walter Schumann. Hal Gibney speaking.
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0: Douglas Fairbanks, Jr. in The Silent Men. The National Broadcasting Company proudly presents Douglas Fairbanks' production of The Silent Men. Transcribed stories of the undercover operations of the special agents of every branch of our federal government and their relentless fight against crime. Now here is Douglas Fairbanks.
1: Last year, Americans were victimized for more than $500,000 by counterfeiters. This case deals with a counterfeiting ring, one of the most cunning and daring in criminal history. In it, I play the role of Special Agent Sam Courtney, the file case of the Green Sedan, in which only the names and places are fictional. Queer, bogus, or paper is what the trade calls phony currency. A load of it had been dumped in Albany, $4,000 worth. And I'd been sent there to question some of the victims.
2: Yes?
1: I'd like to talk to Mrs. Corbett.
2: I'm Mrs. Corbett.
1: Oh, how do? About that counterfeit money. I'm a special federal agent. I'd like to ask a few questions.
2: Questions? What good are questions? Just give me back my $50 I was stuck for.
1: Well, the local report says you accepted three of the bills.
2: Do I get my money back?
1: Maybe when we catch him, you can put in a claim.
2: When you catch him? That's a laugh.
1: Three people cashed the bills.
2: Two men and a woman.
1: You described one of the men as having a scar on his neck.
2: Yes.
1: Now, what about the girl? Would you know her again?
2: 75 people for lunch, and I'm supposed to take pictures. That money, the government ought to give it back.
1: Right, your congressman. The man with a scar, you'd recognize him?
2: Maybe. He drove the car, I remember that.
1: What kind of a car?
2: Oh, green, I think.
1: Big car, small one, two-door, four-door, what was it?
2: I don't know about cars. All I know is I'm out $50.
1: You don't think you could identify any of the three, do you?
2: I told you. Look, I got work to do.
1: Okay. I may contact you again, but only if I have to. I spent another 2 days in Albany gathering information. Then I checked into my divisional chief in New York City.
3: All right, Sam, come in.
1: Chalk up another take for him, chief. Close to 5,000 in Albany, tens and twenties.
3: This is making me look silly, Sam. I don't like looking silly.
1: One of the pushers had a scar on his neck. Drove a green sedan, seen in four different places.
3: The car's got a license, Sam. Did you run it down?
1: Four people saw the car, but not one of them remembers seeing the license plate.
3: I might have known it.
1: Only one thing they have in common, Chief. It's a green sedan, a light green sedan.
3: Oh, great, Sam. Wonderful.
1: They're turning out stuff good enough to get by the average banker. They keep hopping from city to city.
3: We're in a rut, Sam. You and me both.
1: Thanks.
3: We're forgetting the most important thing. Not the crime itself, but the people behind it.
1: Okay. So we know one of them has a scar on his neck, anyway.
3: And one of them's a woman, a good-looking girl, about 25, about 5'3 or 4.
1: Yeah, about.
3: Sam, go out and find me a man with a big, ugly scar on his neck. Guy that drives a green sedan.
1: Must be quite a few around town, hmm?
3: Then run them down. One of them belongs to us.
1: Medium, heavy build, scar on left side.
3: All right, Sam, beat it. You got work to do.
1: That is the understatement of the week. I spent the next 2 weeks in a maze of photographs trying to find the chief's Mr. Who. I tracked down every possible lead, but got nowhere. As a last resort, I contacted one of the characters of the underworld we lightly refer to as an informant.
4: Got a match, mister?
1: Sure.
4: Thanks. Seen anybody around I might know?
1: Oh, we're all right. We're looking for a guy with a scar on his neck.
4: What's his name?
1: We don't know.
4: Think he's a New York boy?
1: Last seen in Albany.
4: What'd you want him for?
1: Never mind that.
4: Might be Ed Nello or Flashy Jordan. They're marked up like that.
1: It isn't anybody we got on record.
4: What'd you want him for?
1: Pushing queer.
4: Oh, the boys have been doing so well upstate.
1: Yeah. Know anything about him?
4: Well, I'll get in touch with you.
1: Well, call me as soon as you know. Anytime, at night or day.
4: How about a retainer? Say 50, huh?
1: Let's say 25.
4: All right, only don't let it get around that I'm cutting prices.
1: Hello? Maybe I was getting stale. A week went by and I was no nearer to anything. In the meantime, Washington sent down a half a dozen men to help out. We set up an elaborate protective system throughout the state. It wasn't functioning in time. They struck again before we were ready.
3: Buffalo. They got Buffalo. $6,000 phony reported in already.
1: They've got a smart setup, Chief.
3: Well, ours is smarter. I want those men, Sam.
1: The green car show up?
3: No. Neither did the man with the scar.
1: Our big lead, and he doesn't show up.
3: Well, he's around someplace. How about your friend, Ted?
1: Haven't heard from him yet.
3: Well, maybe you better get in touch with him.
1: All right. I tried, through the usual channels, to contact Ted Manning.

0: I sat down beside him.
1: For crying out loud, what'd you come here for?
0: I left a lot of messages for you, Ted. You didn't answer.
1: I got nothing for you.
0: You should have called me.
1: You're not doing me any good sitting next to me here.
0: Okay. Meet me outside in 10 minutes.
1: Make it 15.
0: Be there.

0: Well, here's a good spot to sit down.
1: Oh, I never even knew there was a park around here.
0: Well, you gotta look for these things.
1: That guy with the scar, I checked all around town.
0: 90% of my job is knowing when people are lying, Ted.
1: Look, Mr. Courtney, you think I'd lie to a federal man?
0: Who is he, Ted?
1: Gus Manelli.
0: Manelli? Name's familiar.
1: Got out of Sing Sing about 7 months ago, armed robbery.
0: Oh, I got him now, yeah. But as I recall, none of his pictures show a scar.
1: He got cut up in a fight when he got out.
0: Is he around town?
1: I don't know.
0: Are they working out of New York?
1: It's like that kid in the beanstalk, Mr. Courtney. You start following it up, then you got an idea where it takes you, and you're back down in a hurry.
0: And that's the way it was with this thing, huh?
1: What I don't know, I can't talk about. Get it?
0: All right. Just one thing. What's Manelli's part in the setup?
1: Flunky. Errand boy.
0: Where does he hang out when he's in town?
1: So long, Mr. Courtney. This park air ain't good for me.
0: With a good lead to work on, some of my self-confidence returned. I got a batch of Manelli's police photographs and had one of the art boys paint in a scar on the left side of his neck. I took him down to Albany. Two of the four people who had seen him were positive in their identification. The other two, almost so. Back in New York, I learned about the fight Manelli had been in. The guy who'd knifed him was Nick Forbes, another thug, temporarily out of prison.
2: Well, what did I tell you, Sam? We start looking for people instead of machines and we're getting places. Now we've got two men to get, Gus Manelli and Nick Forbes.
0: How do you figure they tie in together? Just because they're both among the missing?
2: Men fight over two things, Sam. Women and money. We find Forbes and we can eliminate one of them.
0: You want me to call on Manelli's mother?
2: Yes. And Sam, I'm putting another man on this with you.
0: Yeah?
2: A younger man.
0: Someone who isn't in a rut, you mean, huh?
2: Just came in from Washington this morning. Nice kid, you'll like him.
0: But?
2: Who said any buts?
0: A certain curl in your left eyebrow, said it?
2: Well, he's 22 years old. Kind of excited about the whole thing, you know.
0: A novice? Oh, no.
2: Well, he topped the class in theory.
0: Valedictorian, class of 51, eh?
2: Well, he's apt to be a little over-anxious about his first assignment. You might have to kind of hold him down a little.
0: Where is he?
2: He's out in the hall, waiting for you.
0: Al Banning was a nice kid, and like the chief said, young and eager. Walking beside him in the bright sunlight that afternoon made me feel a little old and tired. You understand, Al, we've got to find Gus Manelli or the guy who knifed him, Nick Forbes. You've studied their pictures, know their chief characteristics, don't you?
3: I'd know them in a minute.
0: That's the stuff, boy. You're going to keep Forbes' home covered in case he turns up.
3: Sounds kind of inactive. He might not even show up.
0: Well, it's happened that way lots of times.
3: What about a relief man for food and such necessities?
0: You'll improvise. The minute he shows up, call the office. If he comes out before we can get there, tail him. Do the best you can.
3: I don't want to brag, Mr. Courtney.
0: Call me Sam, just Sam.
3: I topped the whole class in shadowing.
0: Oh, yeah, the class, yeah. I forgot the class.

0: What do you want?
1: I want to see Gus.
0: He's not here.
1: You his mother?
0: Yes.
1: What time will he be home?
0: He doesn't stay here anymore.
1: Where can I reach him? I'm a friend of his.
0: Good friend he has. To prison they lead him.
1: Is he in New York?
0: I don't know. He comes here no more. Not that he has a wife. He needs no one else.
1: Gus married.

0: I never heard that.
1: And you're a friend of his. 4 months they have been man and wife. And I have not yet met her. That is a son for you.
0: What was the girl's name?
1: Catherine MacDonald. It's a shame to bring her to me.
0: Maybe he's ashamed of her, Mrs. Minnelli.
1: Thank you. Good day to you.
0: Like the song says, first there were none, then there was one, Gus Minnelli. Then there were two, Nick Forbes. And then there were three, Catherine MacDonald. Number three had no police record, but we found out where she had worked, and some friends of hers provided us with snapshots that we converted into pictures. We sent a couple of hundred of these out to post offices and police stations in the state. One night, Al Banning, my young assistant, phoned me. Hello?
2: Sam, I did it.
0: Did what, kid? What's the matter?
2: I had Forbes and I let him get away.
0: What?
2: He showed up at home a couple of hours ago.
0: Why didn't you call in?
2: He just stayed a couple of minutes and came out. He walked to the corner and hailed a cab.
0: You lost him?
2: I had him till he got to a place on Adelaide Street.
0: What kind of a place?
2: He went in and I covered the front door. About 15 minutes later, I heard a car pull away around the side. It was Ford.
0: You're sure?
2: Positive.
0: He must have had the car planted there waiting for him. Al, I'm afraid to ask. Did you get the license number?
2: N. Finelli, 71Y for Yale, 04.
0: Good boy. Now phone it into motor vehicles and have them run a make on it.
2: I did. I've got to call them back soon.
0: Where are you now?
2: Near the warehouse on Adelaide Street, where I lost Ford.
0: What kind of a warehouse?
2: Acme Printer Supply. Ah. Someone's still in the office. Shall I question them?
0: No, don't do anything. Just wait there for me.
3: I didn't figure he'd leave around the side.
0: Well, he must have picked up some paper or ink.
3: I was stupid. I should have known.
0: No, forget it, kid.
3: The guy's still in there. Shall we go in and talk to him?
0: No. He might tip him off that we're getting warm.
3: Maybe he's on the level.
0: We can't take any chances. Tomorrow you go in and find out if they handle AAA Pearson bond paper. The brand they're printing the money on now.
3: He didn't show at home. I checked.
0: All right. We've got things to do.
3: The owner of the car. They should have it by now.
0: Come on, kid. The night's young. Only 11:45. Police headquarters had the information on the car ready for us when we got there. It was owned by a Mr. Blake, Andrew Blake, certified accountant. His address, 926 Ashley Drive in Long Island. It was nearly 2 a.m. when we parked the car about half a block from that number. Al was tense and nervous, like a novice should be.
3: Footsteps sound kind of loud this time of night. Hmm.
0: I was wondering when you were going to develop some of the neophyte symptoms.
3: I've got them now.
0: Let's get around the back. We'll take a look in Mr. Blake's garage. We'll go up this lane.
3: What if it's locked?
0: Then we get in anyways. Place isn't locked. Put your light on.
3: Here's the license number. N. Nelly 71 Y. Yale 04.
0: This the car?
3: No. I don't get it.
0: This car hasn't been out of this garage for 3 months. Tires are flat.
3: I tell you, that's the license number. I saw it.
0: But this isn't the car, huh?
3: No. Maybe the plates were taken off and put back.
0: You see the rust on these screws? These plates have been where they are for a long, long time.
3: I wrote it down right away. I tell you, it's the same number.
0: Sure. Let's go. The big lead dissolved into minus zero. We even went so far as to check on all license numbers that had the same four markings, but it led us nowhere. I sent him back to keep an eye on Forbes' house. A few days later, the chief sent for me.
4: Sam, I've taken Al off Forbes' house. I put someone else there instead.
0: All right with me.
4: He asked me to let him follow a couple of leads of his own. You don't mind, do you?
0: What for? It's 10 years since I sulked over something like that.
4: Yeah, the boy's made some interesting discoveries.
0: So that's what this has been leading up to, eh?
4: He found out that the McDonald girl, Gus Minnelli's wife, used to work for the accountant. What's his name?
0: Blake.
4: Yeah. Hmm. Then he got into Blake's garage and took one of the sets of plates off and had them tested in the lab.
0: The kid's all right at that. What did he find?
4: Some bits of clay, the type they make molds out of.
0: I'll be darned. He figures somebody made a cast of the license plate, huh?
4: Yeah.
0: Nellie could have gotten to it, I guess.
4: Maybe the accountant himself. How'd you like to go and have a talk with him?
0: That's Al's lead. I think he's the one to...
4: Well, that's one thing he's not ready for yet. Just an exploratory talk. Don't spring anything on him.
0: No, I'll play it soft and sweet. Waltz tempo. Mr. Blake, CPA, faced me across his desk. He was a thin, wiry, nervous little man.
5: The secretary said you were a federal agent.
0: Yeah, that's right.
5: Well, what do you want to see me about?
0: You had a Catherine McDonald working for you some time ago. Hmm?
5: Working? A light-headed, gum-chewing incompetent.
0: Any ideas to her whereabouts?
5: She would hardly have reason to keep in touch with me. I had to discharge her.
0: Why?
5: Incompetence, I told you before.
0: You haven't seen her since?
5: Who says I have?
0: Nobody. I just asked.
5: Well, I haven't.
0: Was she ever at your home in Long Island?
5: She may have been. See here, it seems that your questions are directed towards me, not her.
0: Not at all.
5: Well, I don't know where she is. What's she done?
0: You haven't seen her since her discharge?
5: Are you baiting me? If you have proof to the contrary, just say so.
0: You're very jumpy, Mr. Blake. What about?
5: Well, there's an inference in your tone I resent. And I'll say nothing further without benefit of counsel.
0: That's very interesting.
5: I will not be browbeaten into statements. If you persist, I'll phone my lawyer.
0: Don't bother. It's enough to know that you feel the need of counsel.
5: There you go, distorting, putting words in my mouth.
0: Goodbye, Mr. Blake. Sometimes high-strung people react like Mr. Blake to any law enforcement agent. But in his case, I detected a genuine fear of being questioned. I put him down for future reference. I just settled myself for some sleep that night when the telephone rang.
6: Hello.
2: This is Al.
0: Oh, who else phones this time of night?
2: Did the chief tell you about the Acme Paper Company handing AAA bond paper?
0: Yeah, 3 days ago. You phoned to tell me this.
2: Not exactly. What I really wanted to tell you was that I've just taken my date home.
0: My pulse is racing madly for you.
2: She's a swell looker.
0: Okay, so you love her. Marry her and I'll present you with a waffle iron. Good night, Al.
2: Maybe I don't make myself clear. This date of mine is someone extra special.
0: I'm listening.
2: She works for the Acme Paper Supply Company.
0: Huh?
2: Tonight she told me something you ought to know.
0: Well, for crying out loud, let's have it.
2: Forbes is due back any day now for some more paper.
0: Good, good boy. Now, first thing tomorrow, find a spot from which you can see anyone who comes or goes out of that building.
2: There's an empty restaurant across the street.
0: Find out who owns it and we'll stake out there.
2: I've already done that.
0: Okay. You know, kid, I'm beginning to wonder.
2: About what?
0: You wouldn't be gunning for the chief's job, would you?
2: I couldn't stand being in an office all day.
0: Next day, I joined Al in the empty restaurant. Everything had been removed but the smell of stale grease. 4 days went by. We took turns sleeping. Always one of us was stationed at the window looking out. It was late afternoon. In the buildings nearby, workers were pouring out to try and grab that seat on the subway.
3: I wonder what it'll be like to eat a warm meal again, Sam.
0: Oh, it goes a lot longer than this sometimes. 11 days I sweated it out once. It was down in...
3: 4 more days and I'll land in Bellevue. Sam, come here.
0: What is it?
3: That car around the side of the building, the green one.
0: Forbes.
3: That's not the same car I used last time. But the license number's the same. N71Y04.
0: Switching plates. Put them on different cars. Oh, that's an old trick.
3: He's coming out the front door. Car's around the side, but he's coming out the front door. We'd better do something quick. He'll get away again.
0: Hold it. He must have left a spotter on the corner to see if he's being followed.
3: Look, she's coming towards him now.
0: You know her, Al? Take a good look.
3: Gus Minnelli's wife.
0: She's giving him the okay sign. That's our cue. Get ready for some fancy tailing, kid. Forbes tried every known gimmick to test for a shadow. He ran signals, made unexpected left and right turns, stopped and started again suddenly. I kept up with his crazy maneuvers. I'd been at this sort of thing longer than he had. At last, he was satisfied that he was in the clear. he headed for Brooklyn. When he got there, he stopped in front of a little Italian restaurant. We pulled up half a block behind him. Forbes locked the car, and he and the girl went inside the cafe.
3: I couldn't have followed him five blocks.
0: This comes under the heading of postgraduate work, my boy.
3: I could sure go for some food.
0: Some other time, maybe tomorrow.
3: Maybe we should pick them up now. Supposing we lose them.
0: Such optimism I can do without. These people are going to lead us to the printing plant. And the plates. That's the trouble with you youngsters.
3: Okay, Dad,
0: don't
3: okay.
0: You dad me. I can
6: still...
3: What's the matter?
0: You know what, kid? We may be up most of the night. How'd it be if I caught a few winks now?
3: Go ahead, Dad. I'll wake you.
0: I had hardly settled back on the car seat when Al shook me awake. The green car was hitting the road again. It picked up another man in the restaurant and he drove off with him. They parked the car in a garage on 46th Street. They got out and hailed a cab. Each of them was carrying a parcel wrapped in heavy brown shipping paper. Then the cab dropped them off at the big bus depot on 58th, and the girl went to the ticket window and bought three bus tickets. I saw them board the bus for Saratoga, and when she pulled out, we were right behind her. It was a long, grim ride. 5 hours worth. About 2 o'clock in the morning, the bus stopped in a little town called Rosedale. We did likewise.
3: Who'd think the bus would stop in a spot like this?
0: Huh?
3: Sam, they're getting out.
0: Yeah, I see. I'll go after them on foot. Car's no good now.
3: What'll I do? Wait here?
0: Yeah. If I wave to you, pull up.
3: They're just standing there.
0: I think I know why. They're waiting for someone to pick them up.
3: Then let's take them now.
0: No, sit tight. They're no good to us now. There it is.
3: You're just going to sit here and let them get away?
0: I told you they're no good to us now. You got to find the plant. It's around here someplace.
3: If you're letting them get away, I'm going to start up.
0: Turn the ignition off.
3: Sam!
0: Turn it off! Come on.
3: Where are we going?
0: The general store. Small towns generally have the post office in one of the general stores. Here it is.
3: Yes, but...
0: Living quarters are in the back. The guy should have heard me by now.
3: It's a light coming on in the corner window.
0: Yeah.
7: What do you want? Not serving anyone this time of night?
0: Open up. United States federal agents.
7: Agents? All right.
0: This guy will be able to tell us where we can find them.
3: Hope you're right.
7: Federal agents? What do you want?
0: Let us in. Give us some light here, will you?
7: There been a holdup around here?
0: You know most everybody who lives around here, don't you?
7: Yeah, this time of the year I do. Summer season hasn't started yet.
0: We're looking for a Gus Minnelli.
7: Minnelli. No such name in this district.
3: How about Forbes? Nick Forbes.
7: Oh, that's another one I never heard.
0: Look, maybe you'll recognize him by these pictures. The one with the scar here is Minnelli.
7: No, never seen him.
3: That's Forbes.
7: Him neither. Oh, this woman, I know her. That's Mrs. Tetley. Comes in often.
0: Good.
7: Yeah, she and her husband took over the old Barrett farm. Pretty badly run-down place it was.
0: You sure this is her?
7: Oh, pretty as a picture. Sure, I know her.
3: Where is the Barrett place?
7: Oh, it's way up on the hill. Tough spot to get to while it's dark, though. You have to know these parts.
0: You know these parts?
7: None better.
0: All right, get some clothes on. You'll take us there. He was a reluctant guide, but a good one. In half an hour, we were sneaking up a dirt road in the hill above the town. Near a clump of bushes, he told Al to stop the car.
7: That's where Mrs. Tedley lives, down the hill through this brush.
3: It's kind of chilly.
7: Well, 2 hours before sunup, gets cold up here. Some steep drops around here, better not move around before daylight.
0: You better go back now. We'll pick up the car later.
7: Anything you say, but... it's a long walk back to town.
0: Daylight broke cold and frosty, and we started inching our way down the hill. It was a tough trip for a guy who'd been spending too much time in the cities. By 8 o'clock, we were close enough to get a good view of the farmhouse.
3: I never knew a guy could be so cold and still be alive.
0: Someone's coming out the front door now.
3: I think it's Forbes. It is.
0: Another couple behind him. Well, lots of company. There's our girl, Mrs. Minnelli.
3: This is it, Sam?
0: I think so.
3: It It's a little exciting. My first, you know.
0: Instead of a chill, you got a fever now, eh?
3: Uh-huh.
0: They're going into another building around the side. Let's work our way down.
3: That'll bring us in pretty close.
0: Well, we'll be all right. They think they've got the world by the tail.
3: They thought they perfected it.
0: Yeah, they all do.
3: Stop. We'd better. We're almost on top of them.
0: Listen from that window.
3: A printing press.
0: Oh, brother, that's music to our weary agent's ears.
3: John, here comes Mrs. Minnelli with a tub. Ready to hang out her wash. Real domestic-like.
0: Let's move in a bit.
3: They never told us it'd be like this.
0: Sometimes it's like this, sometimes it isn't.
3: That stuff she's hanging out on the line. It's not clothes. Sam, look.
0: Uncut counterfeit currency.
3: She's hanging it out to dry.
0: Yeah. I wonder who's behind this operation.
3: Behind it? You see them in front of your eyes.
0: You kidding? These guys are workhorses. The guy who does the thinking is just getting into some office in some swanky building right now.
3: We're just going to stand here?
0: No, no. One of us is going back to town and call the chief and bring in a raiding party.
3: Oh, my pulse beat. If a doctor were to take it now, he'd give me oxygen or something.
0: Should simmer down on your way back to town, Sonny. Okay, get moving.

0: This is Douglas Fairbanks again. The smashing of the counterfeit ring in the case of the green sedan closes another chapter in the distinguished chronicle of our silent men, the special agents of all branches of our federal government who daily risk their lives to protect the lives of all of us. Next week, we will tell you a story involving diamonds, orchids, and murder in the file case entitled Flowers for Madame, another venture undertaken for our protection by the silent men.
1: The Silent Men is produced and directed by Warren Lewis. The case of the green sedan was written by Lewis and Russoff and transcribed in Hollywood. Only the names and places were fictional. Featured in our cast were Charles Smith, Paul Frees, Virginia Gregg, Eddie Fields, and Dal McKinnon. Your announcer is Don Stanley. Douglas Fairbanks is currently to be seen in his own motion picture production of Mr. Drake's Duck. Listen again next week and every week for other exciting cases involving the law enforcement adventures of the special agents of our federal government. For they are the silent men.

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14: Hello? Yes, this is the Falcon speaking. Oh, Louise. I'm glad you called. Now, you'll have to count me out tonight, Angel. Some boy I know thinks committing murder is a sure way to make a fortune. And unless I can convince him otherwise, he's going to make a stab at it.
15: This is Jack Costello, friends, inviting you on behalf of the Kraft Foods Company to listen to The Adventures of the Falcon, starring Les Damon. You met the Falcon first in his best-selling novels, Then you saw him in his thrilling motion picture series. Now join him on the air when the Falcon solves the case of the mighty muscle. 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It's early Sunday morning, and the streets of Manhattan are deserted, save for a broad-shouldered young man named Al Compton, who strolls down East 86th Street and heads for home. But unknown to Mr. Compton, he has company. 20 feet behind him is a tall, lean gent who matches him step for step. And only after Compton has gone 2 blocks is he aware of his shadow.
16: All right, friend, what's the idea?
17: Speaking of me?
16: Yes, why are you tailing me?
17: Tailing? Why should I want to do a thing like that?
16: That's what I want to know.
17: You're imagining things, Mr. Compton.
16: Yeah? And how come you know my name?
17: Oh, well, you're a celebrity. Everybody knows Ken Brady and the fellow he's grooming to follow in his footsteps. Why, it's one of the big success stories of our time.
16: Who do you think you're kidding?
17: Okay, Compton, I'll put it to you straight. You going right home?
16: Why?
17: A friend of mine wants to talk to you.
16: Who?
17: Nick Daniels.
16: What does Daniels want with me?
17: Oh, then you've heard of the boss.
16: Maybe.
17: Then you know that Daniels ain't no 2-bit up.
16: I know his territory is Indianapolis. What's he doing in New York?
17: That's what he wants to talk to you about. I got a car around the corner.
16: I'm sorry. I never take rides with strangers.
17: Look, Compton, as far as I'm concerned, you can keep on walking and heaven bless you. But Daniels said, Eddie, you bring Compton to my place. So you see the position that puts me in.
16: That's your tough luck.
17: Oh, no, friend. It's yours.
18: You must really enjoy your work, Eddie. What'd you hit him with?
17: Hey, Nick.
18: I heard it.
17: Think it could be the cops?
18: No, Brady wouldn't have missed him this fast.
17: You want me?
18: No. I'll take care of it. You look after our friend here. Just a second. I'm coming.
19: Hello, Nick.
18: What are you doing here, Claire? I thought I left you in Indianapolis.
19: Well, you're such an irresistible creature, I had to follow you. I want to talk to you.
18: You'll have to pick another time. I'm all jammed up.
19: With what? Well, well. What goes on under our little roof?
18: That's none of your business. Now, will you leave?
19: Isn't that handsome hunk of man on the bed Al Compton?
18: Didn't I tell you to beat it?
19: All right, darling, if you don't want me to stay.
18: Hold it, Claire. I changed my mind.
19: I thought that was a woman's prerogative.
18: You wouldn't be thinking of going up to see his boss, Ken Brady, would you?
19: Would you mind?
18: Very much. You don't want to jump to conclusions, Claire. Mr. Compton just dropped into chat. He had a couple too many and he passed out.
19: That hard stuff is awful, isn't it? Especially when you get it from the end of a blackjack.
18: Now listen, Claire.
19: Sure. What's it worth to you?
18: What's what worth to me?
19: Keeping my mouth shut.
18: $1,000.
19: Oh, now, Nick.
18: Now, make up your mind, baby. If you don't want it, that's all right with me, too.
19: Now, don't be cheap, darling. After all, in your bracket, how much can you keep?
18: I said I'll give you a grand. Take it or leave it.
19: I'll take it. Though I'd like to try for 2.
17: Look, Nick, you're going to talk all night with that dame. We got work to do.
18: Just a second, Eddie. Listen, Claire, I want you to take a little walk for a while. Come back in a couple of hours.
19: 4:30 be all right?
18: 5 will be even better.
19: And you'll have that money ready.
18: I said I would. Okay, Eddie, get him up.
17: Come on, Compton, wake up.
16: Let me alone.
17: Come on, you can go back to sleep after the boss talks to you.
18: Hello, Compton.
20: Oh, you're Nick Daniels, aren't you?
18: That's right. I'm awfully sorry about this fella, but I had to talk to you.
20: No good.
17: Get down.
18: Now, I've got a proposition for you, Compton.
20: I'm not interested.
18: Why don't you hear me out? I've been doing a little checking up on you. They tell me you're Brady's fair-haired boy. Treats you like his own son.
20: So?
18: So I'm going to show you how to commercialize on it. Now, I'd like to open up a couple of gambling clubs around town.
20: Are you crazy? You think Brady would stand for it while he's in the business?
18: That's just it. He's not going to be in business much longer.
20: What do you mean?
18: We're going to knock off his club regularly.
20: What?
18: Yes. And when his customers see the rough stuff that goes on, I don't think they'll be flocking there anymore.
20: You're out of your mind, Daniels.
18: You don't think it'll work?
20: No, we got spotters all over the place. It's armed like a fortress. How are you going to get your boys past the guards?
18: That's where you come in.
20: Oh, you think I'd sell out Brady after all he's done?
18: I think you'd sell out your own mother if the price were right.
20: Look, you can take your money.
18: Well, who's talking about money? There are other things in life besides that.
20: You're not making sense.
18: Ever hear of a man named Sam Richards?
20: No.
18: Funny. I found a guy in Mobile who's willing to identify you as the lad who killed Richards in a fight over some girl.
20: That's a lie.
18: Seems this friend of mine was living across the street and saw the whole thing from his window.
20: You're bluffing.
18: You think so? Well, take a look at these pictures.
20: Where did you get them?
18: Oh, I forgot to mention that this friend of mine is a camera enthusiast, and he thought a picture of you bending over the body might come in
20: well,
18: handy.
20: Well, you're not frightening me, Daniels. Brady knows all about that mess.
18: Yeah, but the cops don't. What do you say, Compton? Do you cooperate?
20: When will I get the pictures?
18: Don't give them a thought. I'll deliver right after you.

0: Sorry, Judy. So you see the spot I'm in. Either way, I'm a dead duck.
1: What does this Nick Daniels have on you?
0: Oh, that's unimportant.
1: It can't be if you told him you'd cooperate.
2: Listen, Judy, I swear all this happened long before I ever met you.
1: Then why can't you tell me what it is?
2: I just can't, that's all. Just take my word for it that Daniels wasn't sounding off. If I double-cross him, it can mean my life.
1: Well, what are you going to do?
2: Well, what can I do? When I came to New York, I was a bum. Brady took a liking to me. He gave me a job.
1: You mean you're going to tell him about Nick Daniels?
2: Yes.
1: Oh, no, you can't do that, Al.
2: You got a better idea?
1: Yes. Why don't we leave town?
2: How far do you think we'd get? Daniels probably has a boy now watching the hotel.
1: Then why don't you do what Daniels wants? Brady would never suspect
2: you. Will you forget it?
1: If you really loved me,
2: I do.
1: Then don't say anything to Brady.
2: Just get out of my way, Judy.
1: No. I won't let you go, Al.
2: You can't stop me.
1: I can try. Al.
3: Go away. Nobody here. No. Yeah?
4: Let me talk to Mike Waring, please.
3: He ain't here.
4: What's the matter, kid? Did I wake you?
3: Oh, that's a pretty ridiculous question, Corbett. What do you want?
4: That's no way to talk to a guy who's going to do you a favor.
3: Look, Sergeant, I don't like guys doing me favors at 3 o'clock in the morning.
4: Okay, Mike, if you don't want to meet her.
3: What are you babbling about?
4: I just picked up a little number who's out of her mind to meet the Falcon. You interested?
3: Nope.
4: She's blonde, 5'2".
3: I said I wasn't interested.
4: Figure that would put Venus to shame.
3: Oh. What's her name?
4: Judy Wainwright.
3: Never heard of her.
4: You will. She just killed Al Compton.
3: Ken Brady's boy?
4: That's right. She wants to hire you.
3: Is that why you call me?
4: Yeah.
3: Well, tell Miss Wainwright I'm not interested.
4: Nah, you're being smart, Mike.
3: What do you mean?
4: Well, strictly between you and me and the guy who's hiding under your racing form, this little girl hasn't got a prayer.
3: Not a chance, huh?
4: No. Nah, she's up the well-known creek without a paddle. I bet the jury won't take 20 minutes to strap her into the chair. You want to hear the story she tried to give us?
3: No, never mind, Sergeant. You always foul up a story. Tell Miss Wainwright I'll be over to hear it myself.

0: This is Jack Costello again, friends. While Mike is on his way to listen to Judy Wainwright's story, I have a little success story I'd like to tell you. 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And now, back to the adventures of the Falcon. An hour has passed since Sergeant Corbett, acting at the behest of Judy Wainwright, got in touch with Mike Waring. And now at a local jail, while the Falcon listens, Miss Wainwright talks for herself.
1: You've got to believe me, Mr. Waring. I didn't kill Al.
2: Then how come you didn't see the murderer?
1: Because my back was to the door.
2: And you didn't hear it open?
1: No.
2: So how do you explain the gun being found in the room?
1: The killer must have thrown it in.
2: Mm-hmm. And how did your fingerprints get on it?
1: Oh, I don't remember. I was so dazed, I probably picked it up without thinking.
2: And you weren't so dazed that you couldn't pack a bag and head for the nearest bus line where the cops grabbed you.
1: I tell you, I didn't know what I was doing.
2: Mm-hmm. You had a fight with Compton, didn't you?
1: No. I was crazy about it.
2: Then how come the people next door heard you arguing? Corbett tells me they heard Compton say he was walking out on you and you wouldn't let him go.
1: That's a lie.
2: Did you or didn't you say you were going to stop him?
1: What is this, a third degree? Just what side are you on, Mr. Waring?
2: I haven't decided yet.
1: Well, if that's the way you feel, I'll get someone else. Falcon's not the only private detective in town.
2: Okay, Angel, no hard feelings. Hey, Sergeant!
1: No! Wait, Mr. Waring.
2: Yeah?
1: I'll tell you anything you want to know.
2: Okay. Suppose we start with the last question I asked.
1: Well, Al and I were arguing, but it wasn't over what you think. Al worked for Ken Brady.
2: You're not telling me anything new.
1: Well, late last night, a man came to Al with a proposition. Either Al helped him ruin Brady's club, or else.
2: Or else what?
1: I don't know. It was blackmail of some sort.
2: Well, what was Compton's decision?
1: He was going to tell Brady the whole story, even though it meant his life. That's why I wouldn't let him go.
2: Mm-hmm. And would you know the name of the party who tried to blackjack him into line?
1: Yes. It was Nick Daniels.
2: Oh, the gentleman from Indianapolis?
1: I think so. Do you know him?
2: No, but I've always wanted to, and this may be my chance. Hey, Sergeant, I want...

0: Want me to get that, Nick?
1: Don't trouble yourself, Claire.
0: No trouble at all. Hello? Yes, just a minute. It's your Indianapolis call, Nick. The operator says she's ready with Wilson.
1: Just tell him I won't need those strong arm men I asked him for.
0: Anything else?
1: No, just say I'll be back in a couple of days.
0: All right.
1: Go right on, Claire. I'll take care of him.
0: Hello, Wilson. Nick asked me to relay some dope to you. Yeah, about those men. Look.
2: Hello, Nick. Do I know you? Oh, not like you're going to. My name is Mike Waring.
1: Oh, the Falcon.
2: Mm-hmm. What do you want with me?
3: Well, I'm looking for a girl named Judy Wainwright.
1: I don't believe I know her.
3: She was engaged to Al Compton.
1: Oh. Too bad it was broken.
3: Then you know he was murdered, huh?
1: Sure, I heard it on the radio. Sad, wasn't it?
3: Yes, very. But doesn't it strike you strange that he should be knocked off right after you worked on him to double-cross Brady?
1: Who told you that?
3: Little birdie.
1: What's this little birdie's name?
3: What difference does that make?
1: He's got a long tongue. Maybe somebody ought to pull it out.
4: Eddie.
5: Yeah.
1: First game.
5: Right.
4: Get your hands off me.
2: Shut up.
6: Nick, what are you doing?
4: Get your hands off me.
5: I heard you the first time.
4: Boy, you...
5: look, I had...
1: Come on, break it up.
5: Let go.
1: I said break it up. Quit playing around, Eddie. Use the sack.
4: No, you don't.
5: I can't. He's got my arm.
1: Well, in that case, I guess I'll have to take a hand. You all right, Eddie?
5: My arm feels like he tore it out of its socket. It's dirty.
6: Ooh. Make him stop, Nick.
5: I'll fix him.
1: Cut it out, Eddie. Waring. Waring.
6: He's out cold.
1: Give me that vase.
6: You're not going to hit him with it.
1: Will you shut up? Lift his head up, Eddie.
5: Right.
1: That's fine.
4: No, don't.
1: It's only water, Waring. Can't hurt you. Want a drink?
3: No.
1: Suit yourself. Who told you about my deal with Al Compton?
3: That's none of your...
6: Oh, for heaven's sake, Nick, stop it.
1: I told you to keep out of this, Claire. Well, Mr. Waring?
3: You don't think I'd tell you?
1: Sure I do.
3: Well, you're going to be disappointed.
1: Okay, Eddie. Take off his shoes.
3: Hey, what's the idea?
1: I'm going to show you how we make it hot for guys like you back in Indianapolis.
6: Nick, you wouldn't.
1: No? Well, watch and see. You got a match, Eddie?
5: Sure.
0: No.
6: Nick!
1: Well?
5: He still ain't talking, Nick.
1: What'd you come out for? Go back in there with Claire and work on him till he does.
5: That's no use. He's out cold. From the looks of it, he will be for another 3 or 4 hours.
1: Oh, that's fine. Now, how am I going to find out who told him I got to Compton?
5: Maybe he just guessed it.
1: No, no, no. You don't guess things like that, Eddie. Somebody's been talking out of turn.
5: Maybe it was Claire.
1: Maybe. Then again, maybe it was you.
5: Well, what kind of a crack is that?
1: Claire started to make a grand if things had broken, right? So, take it any way you like.
5: All right, Nick, as long as you mentioned it. Where do I stand in this deal?
1: I told you that before.
5: Before things were different. I was supposed to get 5% of everything you made in New York.
1: So?
5: So right now, the best you can hope for is to keep your health. If Brady ever hears of this stunt, you won't live long enough to regret it. Where does that leave me?
1: The same place it leaves me.
5: Well, not quite. You got dough. I haven't.
1: That's tough.
5: But only on you.
1: What's the idea of the gun, Eddie?
5: I want 10 grand for my trouble.
1: What?
5: You heard me.
1: I haven't got it here.
5: Don't hand me that.
1: I'll let you look at my wallet. I'm fresh out. Cost me plenty to start operating.
5: You've got plenty more in your safe.
1: Sure, but that's down in the office.
5: All right, let's go to the office.
1: Okay, Annie. When a fella's got something coming to him, I'd be the last one to stop him from getting it. Let me get my coat.
5: Oh.
0: Take it easy, Hanson. You're going to be all right.
2: Oh, who are you?
0: You're not being very flattering, Mr. Waring. I was kind of hoping you noticed me when you first came in.
2: Oh, I did.
0: You had me worried for a minute. I thought I was slipping.
2: And what time is it?
0: 9:15.
2: You mean I've been alone here for almost 3 hours?
0: Not alone, honey. I've been keeping you company.
2: Oh, lucky me. What's your name, Angel?
0: Claire.
2: And what's the rest of it?
0: Ames. Miss Claire Ames.
2: Since when has it been Miss?
0: Hmm?
2: Wasn't so long ago you were wearing a wedding ring there.
0: Who told you that?
2: Oh, I'm clairvoyant. Besides, you still got a band of white on your left hand.
0: Oh.
2: Yeah, see how simple it is? Who was the lucky man?
0: What difference does it make?
2: Because I've got a feeling it was Nick Daniels.
0: How did you know that?
2: Oh, just a hunch. You still married to the guy?
0: Yes, but don't give up hope, Hanson. I don't think it'll last. I've been thinking of Reno for quite a while.
2: How would Nick like that?
0: He wouldn't.
2: How'd you get into this mess, anyway?
0: Nick promised me $1,000 if I'd help him, and I needed the money.
2: Did he and Eddie kill Al Compton?
0: Use your head. What was their percentage? Compton was their boy.
2: Well, where are they now?
0: They left about 2 hours ago from Nick's office.
2: What do they do with my shoes?
0: Don't be a fool, Waring. You can't hobble around in your condition. You just lie still. I'll get a doctor.
2: Don't you bother. I'll live through it. Too bad I can't say as much for your husband. Where's Nick's office, Claire?
0: Last one down the hall. Look, Mike, what's your interest in this case?
2: Well, isn't it obvious? I'm looking for Al Compton's murderer.
0: Why?
2: Because I've got a client named Judy Wainwright. The police think did it.
0: I see.
2: Do you?
0: Yes. So that's where the leak was, huh? That's how you knew that Nick approached Compton.
2: Uh-huh.
0: And the police think that your client is guilty.
2: Yep.
0: What makes you so sure she isn't?
2: Oh, I don't know. Call a blind faith.
0: I wish I could find someone to believe in me that way.
2: Well, maybe we could work out a deal.
0: Maybe.
2: Is this the place?
0: Yes.
2: Who's the Star Trading Company?
0: That's the name Nick is using in New York.
2: Oh. Well, I guess there's nobody...
0: What's the matter?
2: I spoke too soon. The door's open. Where's the light switch?
0: I've got it.
2: Well, awfully careless of Mr. Nick Daniels to leave his office in this condition.
0: Hmm?
2: Doesn't it strike you as being sloppy?
0: No.
2: Well, obviously, we both can't be looking at the same thing. Now, the first thing I noticed was that open closet. And the next thing I saw...
0: Eddie!
2: Yes, that's who it is, Claire.
0: What's wrong with him?
2: Just to mention one thing, he's dead. Hand me the phone, Angel. I gotta call the police.
7: Sergeant Corbett speaking.
2: Hello, Corbett. This is Mike Waring.
7: Well, where have you been keeping yourself, friend? Your client's been asking for you.
2: Now, you tell Miss Wainwright she's got nothing to worry about. I'll be down in 5 minutes with the proof that she didn't kill Compton.
7: What do you call proof?
2: I just found Eddie Nichols' body.
7: Say that again.
2: I just found Eddie Nichols' body. Nick Daniels' boy. Someone let him have a butcher knife right in the back.
7: Where'd you find him?
2: In Nick's office.
7: How do you figure that clears Miss Wainwright?
2: I'll explain it all when I see you, Sergeant. But it stands to reason the same party who killed Al Compton killed Eddie.
7: I still don't see how that gives the girl an out.
2: Oh, come off it. What's wrong with you, Corbett? Eddie's been dead for less than an hour. And for the last five, you've had my client under lock and key.
7: Guess again. Miss Wainwright raised $10,000 worth of bail at 7 o'clock tonight. That was 3 hours ago.
2: You're joking.
7: If you think so, wait till you hear the payoff. The guy who put up the dough is a gentleman named Nick Daniels. Ain't that enough to kill you?
8: 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And good for you, too, because they're wholesome dairy foods made from only the finest, purest ingredients. For easy sandwiches and snacks, keep your refrigerator stocked with several of the 9 famous Kraft cheese spreads. And now back to the adventures of the Falcon. A half hour has passed since Mike Waring received the news that Judy Wainwright's bail was furnished by Nick Daniels. And now, with the gorgeous Mrs. Daniels in tow, the Falcon tries to locate the good deeder.
2: Listen, Claire. You're sure Daniels wouldn't go anyplace but this apartment?
0: Well, it's either here or his office.
2: But the doorman said he hasn't been back since he left.
0: Yes. Obviously, he knew whereof he spoke. Well, I guess the only thing to do is to sit and wait.
2: Well, that seems like a smart idea.
0: Want a drink?
2: No mind if I do.
0: Say when.
2: When?
0: Here's to what we both want.
2: Wait a minute. Does Nick have a hotel suite anywhere?
0: Not that I know of.
2: Well, where could he have taken Judy?
0: Why are you so worried about her?
2: You don't know how important that little lady is in my scheme of things.
0: You think she killed Compton and Eddie?
2: Well, I...
9: Well, do you, Mr. Waring?
2: Judy! Where's Nick?
10: Right behind her.
2: Huh?
10: So try anything funny and you know what'll happen.
2: Why don't you let him bail you out, Judy?
9: I thought you sent him.
10: You'll forgive me for using your name, friend.
2: How did you find out about her?
10: I'm a gambler, Waring. I play hunches. This one paid off right on the nose.
2: Oh. Speaking of hunches, Nick, I've got a honey of my own.
10: Yeah?
2: Yeah. I've got a feeling that one of the things you're not expecting is this!
11: Get down, Judy!
2: Nick.
11: That's not nice, Nick. Drop that gun. Come on, drop it! Cut it out! You're breaking my arm! And I'm going to start on your neck!
9: What is it? Mike, stop it!
2: Let go of me, Claire.
9: You'll kill him!
2: That's the general idea. Come on, Nick, get up.
9: Let him be, Mike. He didn't kill Al Compton.
2: No.
9: No. How would he know Compton was going to double-cross him and tell Brady? I tell you, Nick had no motive.
2: Who said he did?
9: What?
2: I never claimed he had a motive, Claire. I just don't like this guy on general principles.
9: I don't get you.
2: No. Well, see if this is any better. You killed Al Compton.
9: You're crazy.
2: And what's more, you killed Eddie Nichols when he stumbled on the truth.
9: You let go of me.
2: Now, don't struggle, Angel. Because now that I've finished with Mr. Daniels, I'd just as soon start on this missus.

0: was Claire who was the villain of the piece.
1: Mm-hmm.
0: But why did she kill Al? She had nothing against him.
1: Well, that's what made this almost a perfect crime, Judy. She had no motive, but her husband did.
0: You mean it was a frame?
1: That's right, Angel. You see, if Claire played ball with her husband, all she stood to gain was $1,000. But if Nick went to the chair for the murder of Al and Eddie, then as his widow...
0: She stood to come into a fortune.
1: Now, you got it. While I was out cold, she followed Eddie and her husband to the office, where she let Eddie have it.
0: And you mean to tell me Nick just stood by and did nothing?
1: What was your reaction when you saw Al die?
0: Oh.
1: I recall you were a little on the bewildered side.
0: Yes, that's true.
1: Well, the same thing happened to Nick.
0: But didn't Claire say she was with you while Eddie and Nick were gone?
1: What could you expect her to do, break down and confess? After that going over I got, I was in no condition to tell whether or not she was lying.
0: Well, I still find it hard to believe she was in that hotel room while I was arguing with Al.
1: Well, why? You were both so worked up you didn't notice the door open.
0: Oh, now admit it. You're guessing.
1: No. She had to be in that room, Judy. You see, she knew something she never could have known otherwise. That Al was planning to double-cross Nick by telling his boss the whole story. Now, Nick didn't know that. The only reason he was giving up the scheme of breaking Brady was that, with Al dead, it didn't stand a chance of working. Now, is it clear?
0: I see.
1: Good.
0: I only wish there was some way I could pay you for all you've done.
1: Oh, there is.
0: How?
1: Well, I don't think this is the proper time to go into that.
0: Why not?
1: Well, a private detective likes to keep his fees strictly between him and his client, and I've got a feeling we're being overheard. Wait till we're alone, huh?
2: This is Boy Scout Week, the 41st anniversary of the beginning of the Boy Scout movement in America. All over the country, special Scout activities are in progress, including Scout open houses to which the public is invited. The Kraft Foods Company salutes the Boy Scouts and urges all America to support this character-building work among our youth. Why not get in touch with your local Scout organization this week? Drop in and get acquainted with the Scouts, their leaders, and their program. The Case of the Superfluous Murder. The Case of the Superfluous Murder. That's the title of next week's adventure of the Falcon, when Mike Waring learns that if a woman wants something badly enough, not even murder will stand in the way. So be sure to listen at this same time next week to another exciting adventure of the Falcon, brought to you by the Kraft Foods Company. The Adventures of the Falcon are based on the famous character created by Drexel Drake, produced by Bernard L. Schubert, written today by Gene Wang, and directed by Richard Lewis. Music was by Arlo. Les Damon was starred as the Falcon, with Ken Lynch as Sergeant Corbett. Be sure to hear The Great Gildersleeve next Wednesday evening over most of these stations. 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
7: On a side street in Washington, D.C., a man walked slowly along, clutching a paper bag and peering at the numbers on the doorways. Suddenly, he stopped, mounted the stairs of a shabby-looking house, and pushed the bell marked Dr. Gregor.
8: Yes?
9: Is Dr. Gregor in?
8: Have you an appointment with him?
9: No, I have suddenly become ill. I have eaten too much candy.
8: What kind of candy was it?
9: Turkish candy.
8: Oh? What is it called?
9: Halva.
8: Just a moment.
10: Yes?
8: Dr. Gregor, there's a man here. He says he's ill from eating too much candy. I think you'll want to see him.
10: Send him in, Sonia.
8: Go right in, please.

0: too much of my native candy.
1: What kind of candy did you eat?
0: Turkish candy. Helva. Oh. You are Bulov, eh? Yes.
1: When did you arrive?
0: Last night in the United States, an hour ago in Washington.
1: Sit down. You have your instructions?
0: All but the time and the place.
1: So, Burak will arrive at the same airfield on which you landed. At 3 this afternoon.
0: I shall be there.
1: You must not fail.
0: In my business, one cannot fail. I have practiced it all over the world.
1: Good. That is all, Burak.
0: Goodbye, doctor. Long live...
1: Shut up. And get out.
0: Yes, of course.
2: Yes, Dr. Kreger?
1: Come in here, Jensen. Well, did you get his picture, Jensen?
3: Yes, yeah, several.
1: All right. Develop them at once. And then study them carefully.
3: Yes, sir.
1: Wait. It is a uniform of the Washington Police Force.
3: Yes, doctor.
1: You will put it on and go to the airport.
3: Yes, doctor.
1: Pose as one of the policemen guarding the crowd. But make certain to be near the man whose picture you have just taken.
3: Yes, doctor.
1: After he has done his work, shoot him. Remember, he too cannot leave that airfield alive.
4: Reporter Ben Pervin broadcasting from the airfield in Washington, D.C. We're awaiting the arrival of Igor Murok, the diplomat who escaped from behind the Iron Curtain and fled to the American sector in Berlin just 3 days ago. He's been rushed to the United States, as you know, by special plane. I see an official automobile of the State Department has just driven up, and now some important officials are going out onto the field. And here's the plane, ladies and gentlemen, coming in for a landing now. In just a moment, we'll see the man who dared to renounce his country and flee to the protection of the West. The plane is now slowing down near the little knot of government officials out there, crowds being held back by police. And now the plane has finally ground to a stop. Reporters and photographers are starting to race out onto the field. Attendants are rolling portable stairs up to the plane. The door is opening and Mr. Murok is stepping out, waving his hat to the crowd. Photographers' bulbs are popping. Movie cameras are... Oh, a shot! Ladies and gentlemen, Mr. Murok has just been shot!
5: This is David Harding. Wherever my assistant, Harry Peters, is in Counter Spy Headquarters, drop what you're doing and check local police precinct 17. Police badge number 7683W. Then meet me outside the State Department building with my car. That is all.
6: Sit down, Mr. Harding.
7: Thank you, Mr. Secretary.
6: You know, of course, Murak is dead.
7: Yes, I got the report just before I came over.
6: It's a heavy blow. He had invaluable information for us. Acting on it, we might have been able to safeguard the peace of the world for years.
7: Well, they were determined that it not get to us. There were 7 counter-spies at the airfield besides the regular local police detachment.
6: Determined and desperate. We've got to catch them and catch them fast.
7: We'll do our best, of course.
6: Harding, we must prove to the world that people can come over to the camp of free men and come over safely.
7: Well, I'll take charge of this case personally, Mr. Secretary.
6: Good.
7: We'll let you know the moment anything breaks.
6: Somewhere behind that iron curtain, Mr. Harding, other men are waiting to exchange information for freedom. But now they'll wait to see whether we can protect them. We've got to convince them we can.
7: Over here, Dave.
8: All right, Peter.
7: Did you check the police precinct?
9: Yes. Dave, there is no such police badge as 7683W in Washington.
7: Mm-hmm.
9: I talked with the captain who assigned that detail of men to the airfield, and he's positive that the man must have joined the squad after they got to the field.
7: What about the men?
9: Well, I talked with every one of them. Now, none of them ever remember seeing him before. He was a phony cop, Dave.
7: I thought so.
9: Where to now?
7: General Hospital. The assassin who shot Murok's there.
9: All right. Get in the car, Dave. Have you given orders to round up all the known foreign agents?
7: No. We know where to find them when we want them. They're too smart to have anyone who's been operating in this country for any length of time do this job. They wouldn't take that chance.
9: Figure the fellow who killed Murok is from outside the country.

0: Trim.
1: That's my hunch. What about the phony cop?
0: We'll get to him later.
2: Was Muroc's assassin badly wounded, Dave?
0: Unconscious when they took him off the field.
2: Better go a little faster, then.
0: That's a good idea. And use that siren.

0: Hello, Stevens.
1: Hello, Mr. Harding. Mr. Peters.
0: Stevens, everything quiet?
1: Yes, sir, except for the reporters.
0: Oh?
1: They've gone over to your office to get a story from you, Mr. Harding. Oh,
0: good. That'll keep them busy for a while.
2: How is it, Stevens?
1: I don't know, Peters. The doctor's in the room with the assassin now.
0: Come on, Peters. We'll go inside.
2: All right.
0: I remember, Stevens, nobody gets inside but the hospital staff.
1: Yes, sir.
0: I'm David Harding, Dr. Harris. This is my assistant, Mr. Peters.
3: Oh, glad to know you, gentlemen.
0: Can we speak to him, Doctor?
3: Well, I'm afraid not, Mr. Harding.
2: Is he still unconscious?
3: No, but one of the bullets tore away his larynx. He'll never talk again.
2: Do you think he'll live?
3: Well, it's a little early to say. He's rallied pretty well under the plasma and the transfusions we've given him.
0: He's a very important prisoner, Doctor. At the moment, the most important we have.
3: Yes, I understand, Mr. Harding. We'll do our best.
0: One of our men will be in constant attendance, Doctor.
3: I'm afraid I'll have to ask him to stay out in the anteroom, Mr. Harding.
0: Well, that's all right, Doctor.
3: Thank you.
0: Come on, Peter. Good day, Doctor.
3: Good day, gentlemen.
2: Bye.
0: Now, Peters, you stay here in the hospital. I want you to handle things from this end. I'm going back to the office. If anything breaks, I'll get in touch with you.
2: Right, sir.
0: Come on, Stevens. Let's get back to the office. I've got work to do.

0: Sonia.
1: Jensen.
0: Dr. Gregg rode in.
1: Inside. We were listening to the radio.
0: And he knows, huh?
1: Yes.
0: Well, it couldn't be helped.
1: You'd better go into him.
0: Yeah, yeah. I'll leave this package here.
2: Jensen?
0: Doctor, I
2: you
0: want...
2: You bungling fool, he's still alive.
0: It couldn't be helped.
2: That is no excuse.
0: I shot him three times. The man must be made of iron.
2: Then you should have shot him four, five, six times if necessary.
0: I tried, but a counter spy grabbed me. Had a hard time getting away in the excitement.
2: He's got to be put away. That man cannot be allowed to live.
0: Maybe he's dead by now.
2: The radio just announced that he's alive, but cannot talk. It gives us a little time yet.
0: They might be lying.
2: These capitalist simpletons are too naive to lie. They worship gossip under the guise of freedom of the press.
0: Well, what do you propose we do, Doctor?
2: Shut up! I'm trying to think. Did you get rid of that police uniform?
0: It's outside.
2: You fool! Put it in the furnace!
0: Yes, sir.
2: Wait. I'm not finished with you. Were you recognized by that counter-spy?
0: No, I'm sure of that.
2: Good. Now listen to me. They have taken him to General Hospital. You will have to go there and finish the job.
0: They won't let me in to see him, will they?
2: Of course not, you idiot. There will undoubtedly be a guard there.
0: I don't see how
2: you
0: I can...
2: You will have to pose as a hospital orderly and gain admittance to his room that way. After you have dispatched him, come back here.
0: All right, sir.
2: Here, take this knife and do your work quietly. But this time, Jensen, do not bungle it, or else you will be sent back to answer to the Central Committee itself.
3: Just a moment.
0: Huh?
3: Where are you going?
0: I must tend the patient in this room.
3: Are you a doctor?
0: An orderly. And you?
3: I'm his guard.
0: Oh.
3: What are you going to do for him?
0: Well, he's got to have another transfusion.
3: I thought only doctors gave transfusions.
0: Well, practically a doctor.
3: You know how to give a transfusion?
0: During the war, I gave thousands of them. I was with the medical corps.
3: I see. Well, if the doctors think it's okay, I suppose it's all right.
0: Thank you. You'll see that I'm not disturbed, won't you? Patient as ill as he is must have absolute quiet when he gets a transfusion.
3: Sure. I'll see that no one gets in. That's what I'm here for.
0: Well, thank you.

0: Finished so soon?
1: The plasma's going in on now.
0: Well, where are you going?
1: For more plasma. I'll return in just a moment. Meanwhile, make certain that no one enters that room. If he did, it'd be fatal.
2: Peters to Harding. Peters to Harding.
3: Harding to Peters. What is it, Peters?
2: It went just as we planned it, Dave.
3: Good. Where are you?
2: In my car, C Street, Northwest. I trailed suspect one here. He's gone into a Dr. Greger's office at number 23 and a half.
3: Good work, Peters.
2: I'm going into the doctor's office myself, Dave.
3: Well, give us 10 minutes before you do. We'll cover you. Oh, anything else?
2: Yes. There's an automobile parked across the street with a doctor's emblem on it. I figure it's Dr. Greger's car. It's been there for hours. I checked for dust and tire marks. And, Dave.
3: Yeah?
2: Before I go in, I'm going to put this walkie-talkie under the rear end of that car. I'll set it on continuous wave oscillation, so if anyone leaves in the car and we want to follow, the boys can pick it up with a direction finder.
3: Good. Now, Peters, are you going to pose as a patient?
2: Yes.
3: Then park your gun. The doctor may examine you. You don't want to arouse suspicion.
2: All right, Dave. Tell me, have you got a cover on the hospital?
3: Yes. Now, synchronize your watch with mine. You ready?
2: Ready.
3: 14 and a half coming up. 3, 2, 1, woof.
2: Check.
3: Remember, don't start for 10 minutes.
2: Right.
3: Good hunting, Peters, and watch your step.
2: I know, Dave. These fellows are playing for keeps.
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1: David Harding's assistant, Harry Peters, has just trailed the fake medical orderly to the office of the doctor. And now, posing as a patient, he has gone in himself.
2: Could I see the doctor, please?
3: You have an appointment.
2: No.
3: I'm sorry, but the doctor sees patients only by appointment.
2: Well, Miss, I feel pretty sick, and I was in hopes
4: what
2: that...
4: What is it, Sonia?
3: Dr. Greger, this gentleman wants to see you. I told him you saw patients only by appointment.
4: What is wrong, my friend?
2: Well, doctor, I was walking along the street, and suddenly I got very dizzy. I thought I was going to faint, so
4: perhaps you had better come in and let me have a look at you.
2: Thank you.
4: See that we are not disturbed, Sonia.
3: Yes, doctor.
4: Now, suppose you tell me about this dizziness.
2: Well, as I said, it just came on me all of a sudden. I was just walking along, and suddenly I got very dizzy.
4: Had you ever experienced this condition before?
2: No.
4: Would you remove your coat, please?
2: All right.
4: You can hang it on the back of that chair there.
2: Thank you.
4: You know, a dizziness such as you have just experienced could have been caused by a constriction of the blood vessels because of some weight. Say, for instance, a shoulder holster and gun, which I notice you are not wearing as usual. Mr. Peters.
2: You know me,
4: Do you take us for fools? Do not move, my friend. It would prove fatal for you and embarrassing for me. Jensen! You bungler! Do you see now whom you have brought to our nest?
5: The hospital guard.
4: Hospital guard, nothing. He's Peters of the Counter Spies.
5: I didn't know he was following me, Dr. Greger.
4: You never know anything. We've got to get out of here. Inform Sonia and then bring the car around to the alley. Wait. Give me your gun.
5: Oh, yeah.
4: All right. Now, quick.
2: Running won't do any good, Greger. We're bound to get you.
4: Yes. That is a matter of speculation, Peter. Right now, I have you. Though I would rather have your superior, Harding.
2: I guess you would.
4: Someday I shall, my friend.
3: Jensen has the car at the side door, Doctor.
4: All right, good. Get my doctor's case, Sonia. Make sure it has a hypodermic in it.
3: Here it is.
4: Good. Oh, look in that cabinet. You will see a vial there.
3: The one marked S.A.?
4: Yes, put it in the case.
3: Anything else?
4: No, that's all. Are you ready to leave with us?
3: Yes.
4: All right. Put on your coat, Peter.
2: Where are we going?
4: For a drive.
5: All set, Dr. Greger?
4: No, not just yet, Jensen. Open the top drawer of that steel file.
5: Yes.
4: There are some long cylinders there.
5: I got them.
4: All right. Put one in the outer office. Unscrew the cap when you do. I will do the same with one here. Then let us get out. We haven't much time.
6: I was covering the building as you wanted when suddenly flame shot out of a window. I ran for the firebox. It was a block and a half away. Then I came back here after notifying you.
7: Peters was in that building.
6: Peters? Where's the fire chief?
7: Right over there.
6: Come on.
5: Please let me through here.
7: Chief.
5: Yes?
7: I'm David Harding, counter spies. One of my men was in that building.
5: Oh, Mr. Harding. Well, he wasn't when we went in. My men went through it from top to bottom.
7: Oh, well, did you see anything of a car in front of the place when your men came up?
6: They'd moved that car to the alley, Mr. Harding. I watched them. The man who moved it went back into the house.
7: Then they must have been getting ready for a getaway. They set the fire and left while you turned in the alarm.
5: Yes, it was set, all right. From my war experience, I'd say that fire was set with magnesium.
7: Well, Chief, we'd like to go through the building when you've got the fire out.
5: Well, if there's anything left, Mr. Harding.
7: Thanks. I'll leave some men with you. Come on, Stephen.
6: Where to, Mr. Harding?
7: Back to my car. I want to call for some men. And then get on that direction finder.

0: just up ahead, Jensen. Turn into that private road.
1: Yes, sir.
0: All right, Peter. Get out. Sonia, bring my case, please.
2: Yes, Dr. Greger.
0: Jensen, put the car in the barn and then join us inside.
1: All right, Doctor.
0: All right. Come along, Peter. Inside, fast. Take that chair, Peter. The straight back one.
3: Did you say?
0: Jensen, you have come just in time. Tie him to that chair.
1: Yes, sir.
0: If you struggle, Peters, I will shoot you.
3: I know when I'm licked.
0: You're not a wise man, my friend. Sonia, prepare that hypodermic with the fluid from that vial you took out of the chair.
2: What is it, Dr. Greger?
0: Sodium amytal, the so-called truth serum. When he gets a shot of it, he won't be able to help himself. He will talk.
1: He's all tied, Dr. Greger.
0: Good.
2: Here's the hypodermic, Doctor. All loaded.
0: Thank you. Hold my gun, Sonia. Now, Peter, this won't hurt a bit. You see? That is all, Peter. Now we count. One, two, three, four, five, six, seven, eight, nine. Your eyelids are beginning to droop. Good. 10, 11, 12, 13. That's it, Peters. Relax. Take it easy. That's it. Now, Peters, how did you know Jensen?
3: Watched.
0: Where?
3: Hospital.
0: Where did you watch in the hospital?
3: Outside the door. A wounded man.
0: What did you see Jensen do?
3: Go inside.
0: Did you see what he did when he went inside?
3: Yes.
0: So, you saw him kill Bulov?
3: No.
0: What?
3: No.
0: Didn't you see him stab Bulov?
3: He didn't. Stabbed
1: Bulov. He's lying, Dr. Greger. I stabbed him 6 times in the heart.
0: Shut up, Jensen. Who did he stab, Peters?
3: No one.
1: Doctor, I tell
0: Shut
1: you...
0: Shut up, you fool. What did he do, Peters?
3: Stabbed. Dummy.
0: Dummy? Jensen, you will pay for this.
1: And you shut up.
0: Peters, where was Bulov?
3: Moved. Moved to other room.
0: And you put a dummy in his room?
3: Yes.
0: Why?
3: Fool knew.
0: You knew we were coming after Bulov?
3: Yes.
0: How?
3: Broadcast reports of Bulov's improvement.
0: You tricked us into believing he was better, huh?
3: Yes.
0: How did you know we would come to kill him?
3: Harding figured you would. Too dangerous to live.
0: Dogs are smarter than I thought. Peters, where is Harding? Peters, answer me. Where is Harding?
3: On way here.
0: Here? How would he know where to find us?
3: Follow frequency signal.
0: Where is the signal?
3: On your car.
0: Jensen.
4: Yes, Sonia.
0: We will have to leave here immediately and get out of the country, too. They know us. We can be of no further use to the cause.
2: But, Doctor, the only one who knows us, who's seen us, is Peters.
0: Yes, you are right. Give me the gun, Sonia. Thank you.
2: Dr. Greger! You killed Jensen!
0: You fool! He bungled the thing from the beginning.
2: But, Peters!
0: I will kill him a different way. Give me the hypodermic.
2: Will that sodium amytal kill him, too?
0: No, I have something better.
1: Stand where you are. Put up your hands.
2: Oh.
1: You'll be fellows, take me! All right, miss. Put up your hands.
2: You'll never make me talk.
5: We won't have to. We heard the whole thing. And Greger is only wounded. He'll talk. A man like him always does.
4: Chief, we better get Peters untied.
5: Just a moment, Stevens. He's still under the influence of the drug. This is an opportunity I'll never have again. Peters, where were you on the night of June 13th? No, you better not answer that, Peters. On time, Stevens. Let's go.
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0: The Case of the Soaring Saucer on Counter Spies. 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
17: My name's Jeff Regan. I get 10 a day in expenses from a detective bureau run by a guy named Lyon, Anthony J. Lyon. They call me the Lion's Eye.
18: With Jack Webb starred as Jeff Regan, investigator, stand by for trouble, suspense, and adventure in tonight's story of the man who liked the mountain.

0: Well, this is the way it started. It was about 6 o'clock last Monday night. I was home cooling myself off when the phone began jumping around on top of the desk.
1: Jeff?
0: Mm-hmm?
1: This is Melody. Mr. Lyon calling.
0: I'm out. You can't find me.
1: That's no attitude. Here he is.
0: Hey, Melody.
2: Regan, I got a job for you to do.
0: You can tell me all about it tomorrow morning. So long.
2: Now, wait a minute. It's got to be taken care of now, tonight.
0: Look, I worked hard all day. I'm tired. Get somebody else.
2: I told you to be there in 15 minutes. Now, take this down. Office in Taft Building right by your place. He's an attorney. Name of Collins Knight.
0: Collins Knight? What rock did you look under for him?
2: Now, don't be smart just because the guy serves a little time once.
0: And gets himself disbarred and re-entered and tied up with every piece of gambling from here to Reno.
2: I'm not interested in who they are, what they've done, as long as they can pay the bills. And Collins Knight is just the baby who can do it. So hop over there and find out what's what. And call me if you run into any trouble.
0: Collins Knight, attorney at law, Taft Building. Turned out to be a medium-sized man, about 50, in a loud tan sport coat and black and white polka-dot tie. The good tailoring on his shoulders didn't cover up that 45-year-old stomach, but it didn't seem to bother him. He smiled when I walked in his office, pulled out a bottle of bonded stuff and a couple of tall glasses.
3: Sit down, Regan. Make yourself comfortable. Say when.
0: When?
3: Yeah. I'm a four-finger man, too. Yeah. Here's to you. Cigar?
0: I don't use them.
3: You don't mind if I do. Yeah. Now then, I asked you to come here because I want you to find Big Ed Kittredge for me. Been missing 3 days, according to his wife.
0: From pictures I've seen of Big Ed, he'd be a hard man to miss.
3: Yeah, I figure the same way, Regan, but he's been gone for 3 days, and I think someone's either cooled him off or he's lammed.
0: Why do you think somebody cooled him?
3: Ooh, a man like Big Ed's bound to have a lot of enemies, for one reason or another.
0: Why do you think he lammed?
3: For one reason or another.
0: Friend or enemy?
3: Neither. I just know the guy. One of my people. I handle a couple things for him. His wife is worried about him.
0: I didn't know people like Big Ed had wives.
3: Well, they do. At least Ed does, and a darn cute little girl she is. Inez. Yes, very pretty little girl.
0: Tell me about him.
3: He's gone.
0: What about his wife? Where did he meet her? When did he marry her? I gotta have something.
3: I don't know.
0: Well, I'll have to see her.
3: Okay, see her.
0: You don't much care whether I find Big Ed or not, do you?
3: Nope.
0: Thanks for the drink.
3: You don't like me, do you, Regan?
0: No.
3: Well, most people don't. So long, Shamus. Keep in touch.
0: The name on the door said Mr. and Mrs. Edward Kittredge. It was a clean door in a clean hall with a nice new carpet on the third floor of an apartment house over on Franklin. I figured $100 and up for a bachelor. She was pretty. Red hair, the mahogany kind. Green eyes. 24, maybe. But she could look 16, just coming off the beach and wearing those gold sandals.
4: Yes?
0: Miss Kittredge?
4: Hi, my name's Kittredge.
0: My name's Regan. I'm a private detective. Collins Knight hired me. He said your husband's missing.
4: Oh, come in, Mr. Regan.
0: I told him I'd want to talk to you. Okay if I sit down?
4: Oh, of course. I'm sorry, Mr. Regan.
0: Can you tell me anything about him? His friends? Business?
4: You ever heard of Big Ed Kittredge?
0: Oh, yeah. He's been around. Makes the papers now and then.
4: You know what kind of friends he might have.
0: What about his business?
4: I love... Mr. Regan, I was hopping cars in Glendale 3 years ago. The movie contract they brought me out from Iowa to keep wasn't anything more than a lot of talk. And I had to eat. One day, a big man came in. I waited on him.
0: Big Ed?
4: Yeah. After that, he kept coming in. I began going out with him. When he asked me to marry him, I married him. I didn't ask him what he did for a living or how he spent his time. He was good to me. He's always been good to me. Now he's gone.
0: Mm-hmm.
4: He's never been gone more than 5 hours since we were married. He gave me everything, done everything for me.
0: And you don't ask questions.
4: And I don't ask questions. But there's one thing.
0: Yeah?
4: Yeah, a partner here, a man named Axman, was here 2 nights ago. That was the night Ed left. He'd never come back.
0: Axman?
4: Yeah. They was in the kitchen. I was in the bedroom. Thought I heard him quarreling. When he came out, Axman had his hat in his hand. He was leaving. Ed went with him.
0: Mm-hmm. Is that it?
4: Well, yeah, that's it. I ain't seen him since then. Think anything's happened to him? You think he's all right?
0: I think you ought to tell me the truth.
4: What?
0: All the pictures I seen in the paper of Big Ed Kittredge of a big man with a pipe in his face. I don't see any pipe racks around here, but I see where they might have been.
4: Why, you...
0: And if I went to that closet, I bet I wouldn't find any of Ed's clothes around here either. Now, come on. Tell me about that argument.
4: All right, you win, Peter. The same thing we've been arguing about for 3 years. He drinks too much. He plays the horses too much. And besides, he socked me.
0: Mm-hmm. Go on.
4: Oh, I finally got fed up. Told him to get out.
0: Only now you want him back. Why?
4: Just long enough to save him some divorce papers and get a property settlement.
0: I thought it'd be something like that.
4: Oh, no, wait a minute, Ring. Wait a minute. About Axman, I wasn't lying. He hates Ed, even if they are partners. Something from the old days. Axman walked in when Ed and me was having our knockdown. He saw it all. He wanted to bump it. He could do it. Somehow he'd fix it so it looked like I'd done it. He's a kind.
0: You think he'd make a good witness?
4: Yeah. Axman's a smart guy. Now, it's the doorman and the clerk downstairs. They heard Ed and me arguing. We get kind of loud. I might have said something about killing Ed. Sure make me look sick if Ed turned up dead somewhere.
0: Yeah, it would.
4: You gonna help me?
0: I'm already hired, lady.
4: Thanks, Peter, thanks. Sorry, I put on that act.
0: You're pretty good. Wrong props, that's all. I'd try that studio again if I were you.
4: Yeah? They're a bunch of slobs. They wouldn't give no gal a break.
0: Maybe you're right.
4: You ain't bad for a peeper. When this is all over, let's you and me have a drink somewhere or something, huh?
0: Yeah, something.
4: I'd like to... meet a nice guy. A real nice guy, just once. Just once.
0: Two minutes later, in front of the apartment house, I was lighting a cigarette and thinking over what Inez Kittredge had just told me when a soft hand belonging to the soft arm, body, and face of a little thug I knew named Louis Pacheco settled on my arm.
5: Regan. Regan.
0: All right, punk, what is it?
5: I've been waiting for you, Regan. Been with Big Ed's wife, huh? Nice dish, huh? I seen it. I got some business with you, Regan.
0: Yeah?
5: Yeah. You're looking for Big Ed Kittredge, ain't you?
0: Maybe.
5: Yeah, then I could tell you something that'll help.
0: All right, go on, tell me.
5: Ah. Now, without you, give me something for the trouble.
0: How much can you tell me?
5: Maybe what Big Ed is.
0: Okay, 5.
5: I'll tell somebody else.
0: Suit yourself, punk.
5: Wait a minute. Wait a minute, Regan.
0: Well?
5: He shagged up the mountain town, yeah. Has a place up there called Hideaway. And not many people know about it, not even his wife. Yeah. He went up with a guy named Axman 3 days ago. Ed's got some slot machines and stuff like that up around there.
0: That all?
5: Yeah, that's enough for you, Gumshoe.
0: Okay. Here.
5: Yeah. Keep it. I don't need your lousy sawbuck. Keep it, you chiseling cheapskate. Cheapskate.
6: I don't care what kind of people are involved. I told you that before, and I'm telling you again. If they play rough, let them do it, just so we get paid.
0: All right, fatso, then get yourself somebody else to take over. I quit.
6: No. Just a minute, Regan, just a minute. Let's not fly off the handle about this thing. Now, be hasty.
0: There are a bunch of bums, and you know it.
6: Well, now, perhaps I was a bit indiscreet accepting a client like Collins Knight, with his reputation and all that.
0: It isn't only him. It's the man I'm supposed to find and his friend Axman and anybody else who knows him.
6: Now, Jeffrey, I'm sure that a man of your talents could locate Ed Kittredge without any trouble. After all, Jeffrey, you've dealt with people like this before and always handled it admirably. Very admirably.
0: I don't like it. Knight hires me to find Big Ed Kittredge. Only he doesn't care whether I find him or not. Big Ed's wife only wants to find him so she can slap a court order on him. And both of them tell me that Big Ed might be dead.
6: Well, now let's not jump at their conclusions, Jeffrey. I'll have to admit the whole thing looks fishy. Jeffrey, I want you to find Big Ed Kittredge as soon as you can.
0: Look, I just told you that I don't...
6: I know, but the fact of the matter is... I have an agreement with Knight... in writing.
0: You have
6: and
0: what?
6: And you know what kind of a man he is. He's very tricky. He could close International if we don't stay on this case. If you don't stay on the case.
0: Okay, you win.
6: Thank you, Jeffrey. Thank you.
0: Expenses?
6: Of course, of course.
0: Drive up to Mountain Town. I might find Big Ed up there.
6: Of course. Be careful, Jeffrey. Be careful and...
0: Oh, don't give me that phony line about calling you.
6: Now, Regan.
0: Yeah?
6: Call me if you run into any trouble.
0: How far to Mountain Town?
7: You're here, Pilgrim.
0: Hmm?
7: This is it. That black place over there is the lake. And that black place over there is the town. Cabins round the lake. No one round the town. Fill her up?
0: Yeah, fill her up. Where can I get some coffee? I've been driving half the night.
7: 30 feet to your right and inside the door. Janie will fix you up. We're open all night.
0: Thanks.
7: No trouble? No trouble at all?
0: You better look at that oil.
7: Glad to.
0: Tires and water.
7: Glad to.
0: You can move it if you want to. I'll be in getting coffee.
7: Don't worry. Don't get enough business at 1 in the morning to stay open. I'm going to talk to the boss about it someday.
0: Hey. Hey.
8: Hi, dearie. I'm coming. What do you want to hit the counter like that for? Well, I thought you was Eve. I didn't know it was a customer.
0: Who's Eve?
8: Him. Eve Holton that runs the station. What's yours?
0: What's my what?
8: Name.
0: Well, as long as we're being formal, it's Regan. Jeff Regan. Oh, you're Janie.
8: Well, say, how'd you know that?
0: Eve.
8: He told you. Well, say.
0: How about some coffee, Janie?
8: Oh, sure. You've been traveling far, Mr. Regan?
0: From Los Angeles.
8: Going far?
0: Right here.
8: This dump. You don't tell me you're going to be here this summer.
0: A little while?
8: Well, say. I'm off in an hour. I got a little cabin on the other side of the lake.
0: Well, that's nice. Do much fishing?
8: Fishing? You're cute.
0: Yes, I am. No, thanks. I'll take it black.
8: Oh, what you going to do here?
0: Look for a man.
8: Yeah? Say, what man?
0: You might be able to help me, Janie. Cottage called Hideaway. Man named Kittredge.
8: Big Ed Kittredge, you a friend of his?
7: Car's already, Pilgrim.
0: Thanks.
7: Janie, don't you think you ought to go see how the fire's doing?
8: Hmm? What fire?
7: Make one.
8: All right, Eve, all right. Do you think that the girl takes a job slinging hash, she has to listen to a lot of bombs and everything's lovely?
7: Janie's too friendly.
0: I like friendly people. Keep the car here, will you?
7: Hmm?
0: I'm looking for a hideaway cottage. I don't see any road going around the lake there. I guess I'll have to hoof it.
7: Hideaway?
0: Hmm?
7: East shore of the lake. About half a mile from here. You're right, there's no road. You'll have to walk.
0: Thanks.
7: Don't mention it, Pilgrim. Don't mention it.
0: Well, the cottage turned out to be an all-white, phony log cabin affair. I pounded on the door. Nobody answered. There was a sick kind of oil lamp burning inside, so I pounded on the door some more, and some more people didn't answer. When I put my hand on the latch, the door opened, people or no people, so I went in. Well, you can believe this or not, but somebody was there, right in front of the fireplace, only he was dead. And one whole side of his head was dark and shiny. It was still warm. Nope, you're wrong. It wasn't Big Ed Kittredge. This was a man I'd never seen before in my life.

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You'll be glad you did. And now, back to the story of the man who liked the mountain and Jeff Regan, investigator.

0: Well, I stood there and looked at what was left of whoever he was. Wasn't anything in his pockets. Labels cut off his suit, no laundry marks. Then I began looking around for a poker or a hammer or something. What I found was a heavy piece of kindling wood. One end of it was stained. Then I heard somebody come in the door. I saw striped overalls, flashlight, and .45 Colt revolver held by Eve Holden. He looked at the dead man, looked at me, looked at the piece of wood in my hand.
1: Dead?
0: Yeah.
1: Friend of yours?
0: Never saw him before in my life.
1: I did.
0: Yeah?
1: Name's Axman. Tom Axman. Friend of Big Ed Kitteridge.
0: Friend?
1: Why'd you kill him? I'll just take your gun. Mm-hmm. Safer this way.
0: You always wrap a gun in a handkerchief?
1: Only when I want to keep fingerprints on it. Evidence.
0: So it's that way.
1: Uh-huh. It's that way.
0: You kill him?
1: Uh-uh. You did. There was a big fight. You conked him with that piece of wood, then shot him in the head. I saw it.
0: My gun, my bullets, it's pretty neat. But he was still killed with this.
1: Who's going to be able to tell?
0: A good coroner.
1: We got a lousy coroner up here. He don't know from nothing.
0: That makes me the fall guy.
1: You're it, Pilgrim. Let's go find ourselves a cop.
0: Eve waved his gun at me, and I started ahead of him for the door. Oh, he was good at doing frame-ups, and he was good at running things, but he was only an amateur when it came to pushing a man with a gun. I waited to feel it in my back. By the time I got to the door, it was there, and that was his mistake. I shoved him up against the wall, but he didn't drop the gun. Before he could do anything, I was running for the black place that he told me was the lake.
2: Come back here, Regan! Come back here!
0: I ran till I was out of breath.
3: But who's there?
0: Take it easy, Janie. It's me.
3: Uh-huh. Oh. Oh, Mr. Regan, it's you. Hey, listen, Eve's looking everywhere for you.
0: I know.
3: He says you killed a man, Tom Axman, over in Kittredge's cabin.
0: I know.
3: But you didn't kill him. I know that.
0: Yeah?
3: Come on, we can't talk here. Someone will see us. This is my place. Boy, I got some things to tell you, Mr. Regan. I don't like this place, and I don't like Eve Holden. I don't like anything that's been going on. You got to get out of here. Get out fast. Come on in. Look, I quit my job tonight. I didn't want to get mixed up in any of this.
0: Any of what?
3: This killing and... Gee, I don't know what all. Oh, I better pull the curtain. Someone might see in here. This is a scary place.
0: You say you know I didn't kill Axman. How?
3: Well, I've been working in Mountain Town a couple of weeks now, and I've seen a lot of screwy things.
0: Like what?
3: Like Eve Holden. He works for Big Ed Kitteridge. And Big Ed ain't no saint.
0: Have you seen Big Ed?
3: He drove up a couple of nights with that Tom Axman. I think Ed killed him.
0: Yeah?
3: They'd been drinking a lot, and they both talked kind of loud to Eve. And Big Ed and Axman went over to the cabin. I didn't think anything of it till they didn't show up for something to eat the next morning. Ain't nothing to eat in that cabin.
0: That helps, Janie. Go on.
3: Well, Eve's been going up around that mountain taking a look every day. For no reason at all.
0: Yeah, sure he has. Only he isn't looking at the mountain.
3: Scared. Look, mister, my jalopy's out and back from the filling station. Take me with you. I'll tell everything I heard and seen, and we can let some cops figure out all that. Hey, what's that?
0: It was a hand firing a gun at her. It figured to be my gun. I hit the oil lamp and went down to the floor. Then I heard somebody outside on the porch. I crawled in the dark till I found a wall and a window. It wouldn't open, so I took half of it with me.
4: Hey, what is this?
0: Come here, you. I'm a punk. I just drove 85 miles in 100 minutes. 7 o'clock in the morning, and I haven't been to bed all night. I saw one dead man and one woman made dead.
4: Easy on that stuff, Regan.
0: And some of your playmates up at Mountain Town trying to make sure that I get hooked with it.
4: Now, wait a minute.
0: Oh, start talking, punk.
4: Wait a minute. What do you want me to say? I don't know nothing about no stiffs and no Mountain Town.
0: All right. When somebody like you comes sidling up to me and tells me where to find my man and doesn't take $5 for it, that means he's already got dough.
4: That's Regan, I...
0: And they only give you dough for work.
4: Gee whiz, Regan, you know I wouldn't mix up in no killing. I can't stand that kind of thing.
0: Punk, who paid you to tell me to go to Mountain Town? Who paid you to send me up there and make a patsy out of me?
4: Let go.
2: I'll tell you, Regan. I'll tell you. It was Knight, the lawyer. Yeah, Collins Knight. He slipped me 50 to pay you and give you the dope.
0: Knight. I might have known. Go on.
2: That's all. Honest, that's all there is to it. I tell you over to Big Ed's apartment. You talk to his wife and you know the rest.
0: Knight tell you why?
2: You know I never ask any questions. I just do what I get paid for. Nobody ever let me in on something big. I didn't know it was no frame.
0: Okay, punk.
2: Listen, if Knight ever finds out, I told you.
0: Shut up.
2: What are you going to do?
5: Hi, Regan. Hard night, huh? Easy.
2: He made me tell him. He made me tell him it's tonight.
5: Sure, Regan. Don't worry about it. I got up early, Regan. Kind of figured you'd be looking up the punk here. He phoned from Mountain Town, said you lammed out on him twice. You're a pretty tough boy, aren't you? Here, punk. Huh? Buy yourself something and forget you ever saw Regan, okay?
2: Oh, sure, Mr. Knight, sure.
5: Okay, Regan, let's get going. Got a long drive ahead of us.
0: I'll be able to drive it blindfolded someday.
5: Someday.
0: I'm still your patsy.
5: Mm-hmm. I take you back there and we call a cop. Now, come on. Eve will be getting anxious.
0: Well, you can't say I didn't find my man. Even if I did find him sitting in that same cabin with a couple of corpses on the floor. Big Ed Kittredge. He needed a shave. He was sitting there looking at Axman's body and Janie. I guess Eve had brought her over from her place. Eve was there, too, holding my gun against Big Ed's back. Was still wrapped in that handkerchief.
6: Knight, I thought you'd never get here. Come on, let's get this over with.
5: Now, don't be nervous, Eve. Ed, I want you to meet Jeff Regan. He killed you. Hiya, Bill. You're the fall guy, huh? Tough luck.
6: Where'd you find him?
5: Where I said I'd find him, at the punks.
0: Still using my gun to kill people?
6: Not quite finished, Pilgrim. Two down, one to go. Very easy to figure.
5: I'm next, huh? Yeah. Sorry, Ed. Has to be. Business. Me and Eve will take over where you and Axman leave off.
7: Hey, Bo, we're going to let him rub me out and pin all this on you? We're going to do something about it.
6: Take it easy, Ed.
0: I think we ought to do something about it.
5: Well, watch him, Eve.
7: Me too.
0: Big Ed was good. He stopped the first two slugs from Eve's gun. And the first two out of Knight's. By that time, I got a hold of a poker, and I brought it into Knight's face. He looked kind of sick and went down without a sound. When I looked around, Big Ed was twisting the gun from Eve's hand. Blood pouring from four holes in his chest.
7: We ain't so easy at that, huh? Guess the frame won't work now.
0: Where's your phone around here? I'll get you a doc.
7: Well, Sawbone gonna help me save yourself trouble. I never knew they burned like this. What's your name, Bo?
0: Regan. I'm a private detective with International.
7: Oh? Lion still run that dump?
0: Yeah, he does.
7: Old bum, ain't he? Knight hired you to find me?
0: Yeah.
7: He's real tricky. Well, they ain't making a patsy out of you anyhow. Look, Regan, I done you a favor. Fix the deal for me, will you?
0: Sure, Ed, sure.
7: I got a wife named Inez.
0: Met her.
7: Pretty, huh? Look, tell her I wasn't sore. I didn't really leave. I just came up here to let her cool off. I kind of like the mountain. That's why I had a place.
0: Sure, I'll tell her.
7: Oh, this is a bunk, ain't it? Regan.
0: I'm here, Ed.
7: You found me, huh?
0: Yeah, I found you.
7: Yeah, Lion's eye. $2 says Lion's won't give you no bonus for it. I

0: Well, I called the sheriff, who had a face like a boiled beet. He listened to the whole thing, and then we kind of pieced it out together. You see, the day I got there, Big Ed killed Axeman. I guess they got into some kind of an argument, and Ed picked up a piece of kindling wood. About that time, Eve Holton showed up and saw what had happened, and he figured he had something. So he pulled a gun on Ed and stuck him in a cellar somewhere. Then he phoned Knight down in Los Angeles. It was a good chance for Knight and Eve to take over, so they figured to kill Ed and get a fall guy for both murders. That was me. Didn't come out quite that way. Eve had to kill Janie, too. All with my gun. You know the rest. Oh, Lion cashed Knight's check. He was happy.
1: Hey, that sheriff up there's going to call you for the coroner's inquest this afternoon.
0: Yeah, I know.
1: Technical charge of manslaughter. Yeah, they'll clear you in a couple of hours.
0: Yeah.
1: So Big Ed liked the mountain, did he? Imagine that big crook. Hey, where you going? Remember, you got to be up in Mountain Town this afternoon.
0: I'll be there. I got to go over and see Big Ed's wife first. He asked me to tell her something.
1: Big Ed's wife?
0: That's right.
1: Forget it, Regan. She's glad he's dead, same as everybody else.
0: I'm going over to see Big Ed's wife.
1: Why do you want to go sticking your nose back into it?
0: Because Ed was dying and he asked me to do it.
1: Lots of guys ask for lots of screwy things when they're dying. They wouldn't bring them up unless they were sure they didn't have to stick around and see what had happened. Make sense?
0: Makes sense.
1: Where are you going?
0: Over to see Big Ed's wife.

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Jack Webb is starred as Jeff Regan, with Wilms Herbert as Anthony J. Lyon. It's CBS, same time next week, for hard-boiled action and mystery with Jeff Regan, Investigator. Also heard on tonight's program was Jeff Chandler, Betty Lou Gerson, Edgar Barrier, William Conrad, Sidney Miller, and Lorette Philbrand. 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

0: difference he has. Well, goodbye.
1: Oh, don't go, Sam. 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
0: Frankly, no, but it's expected of me. Sharpen a carrot, throw me some rabbit punch,
1: what?
0: Get the hutch ready, for I'm about to hippity-hop through the door with the lowdown and the flopsy, mopsy, and cottontail caper.
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0: Mary!
1: What's the meaning of this?
2: Of what?
1: My desk and my chair shoved over to one side of the office.
2: To make room for the other desk and the bookcase.
1: There'll be no other desk and no bookcase or no anything else.
2: But, Dad, I thought you...
1: Don't say it. Don't even think about that, man. You understand?
2: Oh.
1: It's deliciously silent in here, don't you think, Eff?
2: Sam, weren't you and he supposed to go...
1: Stop!
2: And...
1: Effie, would you like to have your mouth dry cleaned?
2: No, sir. I'm sorry.
1: I spoke harshly. Forgive me, but the past hours have taken their toll on my nerves. Perhaps I should unburden myself. We'd all feel better.
2: All right, sir. Unburden yourself?
1: I'm still in command here.
2: Oh.
1: Two, Mrs. Wellington Van Cleve Montague, Knob Hill, where else? City. From Samuel Spade, license number 137596. What else? Subject, the Flopsy, Mopsy, and Cottontail Caper, or how Fritz Crockett saved the day. My dear, dear Mrs. Montague. It all began Thursday afternoon when I entered my office and discovered a tall, wiry young man sitting in my chair with his feet up on my desk and sampling my office bottle.
3: Hi.
1: The pose was so familiar for a minute I thought it was me.
3: Hello, Sam. I'll be with you in a minute. Have a seat.
1: Thanks, I think I will. The one you're sitting in. You see, the detective sits in that seat, and the clients sit over there.
3: Well, that qualifies me for this seat, then. I'm a detective.
1: I see. Well, the detective we like in this office is Sam Spade, see? He pays the rent, he hires the secretary, he earns the money, and he sits behind his desk. Now, on your feet.
3: Okay. But with two detectives around here and only one detective's chair, it's going to get a little crowded.
1: Mind if I have a drink? Out of my glass?
3: Oh, sure, sure. Here. You know, we'd better make a note to get another glass, too. Mm. And some scotch. I don't care much for that bourbon.
1: No self-respecting detective drinks scotch.
3: Mm. And put this down. We'll need another desk and a new paint job in these walls.
1: Oh?
3: I think something bright. Robin's Egg Blue, maybe. Mm. Soothes the nervous clients. And a bookshelf. You got that, Effie, dear? Or am I going too fast?
1: Well,
2: I'll put it all down, Fritz. Desk, paint, bookshelf.
1: That too, Effie?
3: She's a doll.
1: Wait a minute. That's my line.
3: After I work with you a while, Sam, you'll appreciate me.
1: So long.
3: I'm great.
1: Bye.
3: You need me.
1: Why?
3: Because we'd be an unbeatable team. With my talent and your luck, we couldn't miss.
1: Luck?
3: Ever hear of Fritz Crockett?
1: Chicago Fritz Crockett?
3: Yeah.
1: Never heard of him.
3: Aw, Sam.
1: Look, you're making a mark in your hometown. Now, why do you want to work for me in San Francisco?
3: I lost my license in Chicago. Got caught on the hot side of a political battle. Worked for the losers, and the winners framed me for my license.
1: Oh, gee, tough kid.
3: Get a license in any state until I clear that mess up. And so I have to work under somebody else's.
1: Figures, but why me?
3: Because I've kept my eye on you, Sam. I like the way you're developing. I think you could work well with me.
1: Gee, thanks. Well, your application's received. Now, give me a couple of years to think it over.
3: What's the matter, Sam? Afraid I might cut your reputation in town?
1: You found me out. But anyway, bye.
3: Chicken, huh? Look, you want to compare a scrapbook sometime?

0: him. A really good detective's got to be an actor. I play any style. Listen, we're following a Russian countess to recover Gorky's original manuscript of the Lower Depths. I meet her in the lobby of the St. Mark, disguised as an itinerant caviar salesman.
1: Countess Natasha Vyshakov? Oh, here in San Francisco, my dear. How long has it been? 8 years? 12 years? Have you forgotten little Andreas so soon?
2: Andreas, sorry. No casting today.
0: Well, look, you gotta be an actor, Sam. Look, we're dealing a mortal blow to the gun-running career of Don Jose Ortega Sanchez, the notorious bandit king.
2: Oh, well.
1: Don Jose!
3: You have run your last gun and fomented your final revolution inside the once peace-loving border countries. Yeah. I am powerless to prevent your execution. Die like the proud Spaniard you are. Cigarette?
2: Fritz, for heaven's sake.
0: Help you, Sam. Look. You've been captured by a mutinous crew off an English tramp steamer, and I burst through the door. Get your blooming bloody hands off that man.
2: This one I can do myself. Off on mouth, Jigger. I don't know exactly why I sat there listening to the guy, but I did. He was a sort of a one-man theater guild. He ran through 28 dialects, played a scene in which James Mason and Montgomery Clift were trapped by an Armenian rug merchant and were saved by the voice of Gabriel Heater on the radio. Then he played all four of the Marx brothers arguing with the Andrews sisters. Then, after the intermission, he told me a little bit about himself, regaling me with spine-tingling accounts of his Frank Merriwell-type achievements on the football field, in professional boxing, and hockey. It was pretty thrilling stuff, but nonetheless, I was about to usher him out when he came up with a particularly good bit of dialogue.
0: I have a job for us.
2: Yeah, well, so... John, where?
0: Yesterday, Sam, I met an old friend from Chicago. She remembered me from an important cocktail party. Saved it for her, the party. Everyone was absolutely dreary until I became de rigueur with a brace of amusing anecdotes.
2: The job, Fritz, the job.
0: Oh, yeah. Well, anyway, she wants us to guard a valuable hunk of jewelry at a party tonight on Knob Hill.
2: What's the money?
0: $100 apiece, plus mingling with notch dancers and all the caviar we can eat.
2: Well, it's better than I expected. In fact,
0: now, here's what I want you to do.
2: Oh, wait a minute. What's this? Here's what I want you to do. This is the Sam Spade Detective Agency, named so because Sam Spade is the man who gives the orders around here. Now, what do you want me to do?
0: Well, this is a costume party, and we have to wear costumes. It's in the deal.
2: Good. I'll break your leg, and you can go as the man who came to dinner.
0: Sam, I already have the costumes.
2: What?
0: Right here.
2: Crockett, what would you have done if I didn't go with you?
0: The thought never entered my head, Sam.
2: What are the costumes?
0: Sam, 100 clams apiece is a lot of dough, isn't it?
2: Agreed.
0: You are about to confront the reason we are being paid so much.
2: What is that?
0: Your costume. You are to go as a rabbit, a white rabbit. Here's the suit. Oh, and here's the head. Notice the shocking pink ear.
2: No, the deal's off. It's been swell, Fritz.
0: Now, wait a minute. I am also going as a rabbit. See? You will go as Flopsy, and I will go as Mopsy.
2: I will not go anywhere dressed in that ridiculous outfit.
0: $100, Sam.
2: I will... Well...
0: Sam, let's talk this over. Now, look, I will talk to you as a businessman might talk to you. Now, Mr. Spade, you take your ordinary type detective, and you have got a pretty solid...
2: We talked and talked, and around 8 o'clock that night, I found myself still talking and walking up the steps of your Knob Hill mansion, Mrs. Montague, cleverly disguised as Flopsy the Rabbit, paw in paw with Mopsy Crockett. My headpiece covered everything but my eyes, nose, and mouth, and I was grateful for that. When I passed the doorman, I was tempted to say, what's up, Doc? But Fritz said it ahead of me. He walked in as if this were his personal hutch, and you, Mrs. Montague, cruised over to it.
4: Here, my little bunny twins, aren't you both just darling?
2: Yeah.
4: Which one of you is Mr. Spade?
0: Well, I'm Mr. Crockett, Mrs. Montague. Mopsy. You remember me from the Nesbitt Soiree, Ronnie and Benita, or maybe it was Gypsy introduced us, Nespa?
4: Oh, yes. Oh, and Flopsy here must be Mr. Spade. I've always wanted to meet him.
2: Thank you, Mrs. Montague. I am the straight man.
4: How do you like my costume?
2: Well,
4: there's not another one like it in town.
2: Thanks,
4: I'm
2: sir.
4: The only wood nymph in San Francisco.
2: The trees will swoon. They will.
4: You...
0: Mrs. Montague, perhaps you'd be disposed to outline our job.
4: Well, of course, Mr. Crockett. Myself, Mrs. Arlington Crippett McGill, and the famous Spanish artist Julio Diego are going to kick the woman with the most fascinating costume.
2: Search no farther. It could be no one but you.
4: Flatterer! Oh. I'm not eligible.
2: Oh.
4: Then, at 10 o'clock, we will have the grand parade. The winner will lead the parade wearing a small jewel-studded crown. Oh, darling. Diamonds and emeralds and all sorts of amusing things. Well, this crown once belonged to Josephine of France. imagine.
2: Mrs. Montague, I hate to be an old killjoy, but are we here to guard the crown?
4: That's right, Flossie. I mean, Mr. Spence.
2: Oh, it's all right.
4: Oh, of course, I don't expect any trouble, but it's so valuable. I can't take any chances. My husband picked it up in Iran. He's in pickles, you know.
2: Well, you know best.
0: Where is the crown now, Mrs. Montague?
4: Oh, in a wall safe in the master bedroom on the second floor. Here's the combination to the safe written down.
2: I'd rather not have the combination, if you don't mind, until it's time to get the crown.
4: Oh, now don't you be silly, Mr. Spade. Except for the crown, there's only $50,000 or $60,000 in the safe.
2: Oh, well, if that's all.
4: Now, the safe is behind the Degas original. Now, until I need you, go and enjoy yourself.
2: Well, we'll go.
4: Maybe I'll even let you dance with little me.
2: Fritz and I synchronized our watches and decided that until we were needed, we would lose ourselves in the crowd and keep our big rabbit ears open. Everybody was masked and loaded, and it was all very gay. I brushed elbows with pirates, Northwest Mounted Police, unmounted, a gorilla, an Arabian princess, four Pocahontasi, and assorted historical characters from Julius Caesar to Mike Romanoff. While I was dipping a carrot into the punch bowl, a girl made her way over to me. I knew it was a girl immediately. You could tell. I tagged her as a burlesque queen, but she didn't talk much like it.
5: Are you an e-bunny or a she-bunny?
2: I'm a he-bunny.
5: Would you like to dance with me?
2: I'd be delighted.
5: Who are you?
2: I'm not supposed to tell until the mask come off. For now, just call me Flopsy.
5: Flopsy? How cute. You Americans have the cutest ideas.
2: Yes. Speaking of ideas, what do you represent?
5: Oh, I am a folie bergère dancer. Do you like me?
2: Well, from where I stand, it'll be next to impossible to dislike you.
5: Such a sweet compliment.
2: Believe me, it was easy. Tell me, have you been in this country long?
5: A few weeks. My family has sent me on a tour of America.
2: I see.
5: I am here as a guest of Monsieur Montagu. Now tell me, you are a detective, are you not?
2: As much as I regretted doing it, I hastily detached myself from Miss Foley's Bergère of 1949. How she knew I was a detective puzzled me. I saw Crockett talking with a paunchy red devil and a middle-aged Christopher Columbus and stopped by. They were big businessmen, obviously, and so was he.
6: Well, now you take your ordinary harsh tape abrasive,
2: It was impossible to interrupt him, so I moved on. Finally, I sat down to rest in a dim corner of the library, and I no sooner did than a large green pickle with two bandy legs sticking out of it sat down beside me.
7: Want to bite a pickle?
2: No, thanks. No.
7: Go ahead, it's free.
2: I only eat carrots, thank you, just the same.
7: I suppose you know who I am?
2: As a matter of fact, I don't know.
7: Well, I shouldn't tell you, but I'm lonesome for somebody to talk to.
2: Yeah,
7: my wife dancing with another man. Sometimes I think she only likes me for my money.
2: I find that hard to believe.
7: I have millions, you know, just millions. I'm Horace Montague, the Pickle King. I've sold more pickles than any living man.
2: Congratulations.
7: You like my costume?
2: Never smelled anything like it.
7: I came this time as just an ordinary new pickle. Sometimes I come as a dill, sometimes I come as a gherkin.
2: Oh, jolly.
7: Once I came as a sweet-sour mixture, and I got very confused.
2: Well, that's up to you.
7: I guess all I really have is my money, but I get tired of being so rich. It was fun in the early days. I was a pioneer, you know.
2: You started, I suppose, with just a wart.
7: Yes, that's very funny, very funny.
2: Yes, well, keep laughing, Horace. I have to be running along.
7: Thank you for talking to me.
2: I was beginning to feel like an extra in Alice in Wonderland and headed back for the solace of the punch bowl. I saw Mopsy Crockett standing with a Foley's Bergère dancer and went over to him, but he suddenly turned and hopped away faster than I could hop after him. Why the coyness, I couldn't understand. When I finally caught up with him, 10 minutes later, he was waltzing with Anne of Austria, who was hanging on his every word, and that was a lot of hanging.
8: Darling, until you tasted my Lebkuchen, you have the spirit of Goethe, Schiller, Heine, all baked in one kuchen.
2: Mind if I cut in?
5: If you mind.
2: I mean with the other rabbit. Come along, Mopsy.
5: Well, of all the sweet.
8: Excuse me, darling, I come later back. Tell us, Sam, what do you hear from the mom?
2: The idea of avoiding me.
0: Me? Avoid you? Oh, I don't know what you mean.
2: Roger, don't you remember just 10 minutes ago, my chasing you all over the floor?
0: So help me, I don't.
4: Oh, there you are, my little bunny.
0: Yeah, here we are, Mrs. Montague.
4: All right, you can give me the crown now. I'm almost ready to announce the winner of the costume contest.
2: We haven't taken it out yet, Mrs. Montague.
4: You haven't? Well, you just said you were going to get it.
2: I didn't. Did you, Fritz?
0: Not I, Flossie.
4: Now, bunny, stop playing jokes. One of you came up to me a couple of minutes ago and said you lost the combination to the safe, so I gave it to you again. You said you were going to get the ground. Now, where is it?
2: I don't know, but let's find it. When we arrived in the master bedroom, the worst had happened. The Degas original was down off the wall. The safe had been opened. Believe it or not, the $50,000 or $60,000 habitually kept in it wasn't even touched. But you, Mrs. Montague, weren't worried about the cash.
4: Oh, it's not there. The Josephine crown is gone. Oh, this is frightful. What will Horace say?
2: We're sorry, Mrs. Montague.
4: Sorry, you were supposed to guard it. It's your fault. Maybe you stole it yourself.
0: Mrs. Montague, we did nothing of the kind.
4: I distinctly remember saying you were going to get it, and I did give you the combination again. I know. Horace. Horace, what happened, Hubby dear?
7: I was walking down the hall, and a bunny came running out. Dragged me into a room, made me take off my pickle.
4: Oh!
7: He hit me on the head with something, then he took off his bunny suit, jumped right into my pickle, and ran off. Oh, my head.
2: Crockett and I dashed down the hall to the room the Pickle King had abdicated. On the floor was the limp, unfilled costume of A. Rabbit. The Montague's party not only had a flopsy and a mopsy, but it also had a thieving cotton tail. The makers of Wild Root Cream Oil are presenting the weekly Sunday adventure of National

0: Now, here's important news on good grooming. If you want the well-groomed look that helps you get ahead socially and on the job, listen. 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
1: I left Fritz Crockett and you, Mrs. Van, attending to Horace in your master bedroom and pounded down the stairs, through the guests, and out the front door. I was standing there wondering where to pick up the tracks of a rabbit turned pickle when I saw the Foley's Bergère dancer come running out of the Montague mansion through a side entrance and enter a taxi. I jumped into another cab and followed it, divesting myself of my Flopsy costume en route. She went almost to the west end of O'Farrell Street and entered a shabby gray apartment house. I followed. I knocked on every door until I found hers.
2: Yes?
1: It's me, the he bunny, Flopsy, remember?
2: Why did you follow me here?
1: Voila, because you're so beautiful. May I come in?
2: No.
1: Thanks.
2: I said no. Did you not hear me?
1: Yes, but have no fears. I'm bonded. How did you know there was a detective's heart beating under my rabbit suit?
2: I am not going to answer. You have no right to come in here.
1: Come on, huh?
2: I think I overheard somebody say it. Now, if that is all you wanted to know, please go.
1: Why did you leave the party early?
2: Because it bored me. I thought America was not a police state. Why am I being questioned?
1: Because somebody stole the Josephine crown that belonged to Mrs. Montague, you see.
2: I heard that it was stolen, and I am delighted. But I did not steal it.
1: What's your name?
2: Charmaine Roger, and what is yours?
1: Sam Spade. Why are you so happy that the crown was stolen?
2: Because it does not belong in the lovely home of a rich American party giver.
1: Mm-hmm.
2: A childish woman who thinks only of her social position and her money.
1: Mm-hmm. Where does it belong?
2: In France, where it was made and where it was appreciated.
1: I see. How much is it worth?
2: In money, almost 52 million francs. In sentiment, more than one can say. Now, will you leave me
1: You're
2: alone?
1: You're saying that the crown means more to a Frenchman than money, hmm?
2: How would you like it if your Abraham Lincoln's death was being used by some French businessman to serve cocktails over?
1: I get the point.
2: I tell you again, I do not know what happened to the Josephine crown tonight. Do you believe me?
1: Mm-hmm. I did, but only because when she left the party, she wore only her costume, and that costume wouldn't have hidden, well, she couldn't have had it on it. I went a block up the street, picked up a cab, and sat in it until she came out 5 minutes later. She was now in street clothes and carrying an overnight case. She drove to Castle Street, and I followed. She went into a restaurant called La Parisienne. I waited a discreet moment, then went in. She was nowhere to be seen. But a tall, lean, black-haired individual approached me with a menu in his hand.
3: Good evening, monsieur. I regret to say that we are just closed.
1: I'm not interested in meeting you. Where's the girl who just came in?
3: Girl? In here?
1: Don't dummy on me. She walked right in here 30 seconds ago. Brown hair, red coat. Charmaine Roger by name.
3: You have made some mistake. You can see there was no one here.
1: I have made no mistake. Now, come clean, will you?
3: Contain yourself, please. Let me go. No girl came in, but if one did, there is no place to hide but the kitchen.
1: All right, then show me the kitchen.
4: Monsieur Bonneau. Monsieur. Oh, my. Spade.
1: Well, it didn't take you long to get here, Mr. Montague.
4: Well, I...
3: Don't move, Mr. Spade. I have a knife at your neck.
1: Yes, I feel it.
3: Shall I take care of him, Monsieur Montague?
4: No, Bonneau. Put down your knife.
1: Thanks.
4: Mr. Spade and I will sit down at the table and talk quietly. You can go.
3: As you say, monsieur. But I will keep out an eye.
1: Let's keep an eye out.
4: Sit down, please. Spade, while you're here, I have a personal matter to take up with you.
1: About the Josephine crown?
4: Yes.
1: Well, I'm sorry to report that as yet I haven't found it.
4: Good. I'd be happy if you never found it.
1: Oh? Does Mrs. Montague know you failed this way?
4: No, and I'd be equally happy if she didn't know.
1: Mm-hmm. In other words, you want me to stop looking for it?
4: That's the idea. Oh, you could make a pretense of trying to find it, but no more.
1: That's interesting.
4: I'll pay you a good fee if you do this for me.
1: Why don't you want it found, Mr. Montague?
4: Well, I'll talk to you man to man.
1: Please do.
4: A French girl showed up in town.
1: Charmaine Roget?
4: Well, then you've seen her.
1: Quite a bit of her. At the party.
4: Well, she's young and beautiful and... Right to the point, I was indiscreet.
1: I see.
4: She turned out to be more designing than I realized.
1: A black man?
4: Of a sort. She didn't want just money. She wanted the Josephine crown.
1: And you let them steal it?
4: Well, I told them I'd get them into the party, furnish them a car, and the rest is up to them.
1: Why didn't you just give them the crown?
4: Well, I couldn't. My wife values it too much. It's her prized possession. She even wears it around the house when just the two of us are there.
1: Oh, that's cute.
4: Now, will you forget about this fate?
1: I'm afraid not, Mr. Montague. I'm hired out to your wife, who asked me to guard it. I did a bad job, so it's up to me to get it back, you see?
4: No, Spade, I can't afford a scandal with that girl.
1: Well, you'll have to work that out for yourself.
4: Very well. I'm sorry.
1: I must admit, Mrs. Montague, I underestimated your husband. For at that point, he produced a gun out of thin air and very professionally relieved me of mine. He called the proprietor, Bonneau, who appeared with Charmaine Roget. They held an immediate kangaroo court. Sentence was about to be pronounced when the front door burst open, and in swept a tall character in black beret and cape and sporting a handlebar mustache. Prominently pinned on his cape were a brace of French war medals, including the Croix de Guerre and so on. His entrance held everybody bug-eyed, including me.
4: Keep your mouth shut, please.
5: What a joyous, charming gathering have we here. Oh, the glow of warm friendship fills the room like a cottage fireplace in Alsace-Lorraine. Ah, no, it cannot be. Can I believe these weary eyes of mine? Is it not truly my intime ami, Monsieur Montague? I kiss you on both cheeks in happiness.
4: Who is that? I don't seem to remember.
5: Oh, what? You have not so soon forgotten me. We met at the legation in 38. Those years. Do you not recall the nights in Montmartre and the days in Montparnasse? Oh, my goodness. Parbleu!
1: When he bent over to kiss Montague again, his mustache fell off. Oh. As usual, Crockett had overplayed. Oh. And before he could straighten up, Bonneau hit him in the back of the head, and he fell flat on his face, out cold. That was my cue to go into action. I turned over the table, wrestled with Horace and Bonneau, while Charmaine was striking at me with the heel of a shoe. I got to the gun first, and everything came to a sudden lull. At that point, Fritz Crockett came too.
5: Oh, mes amis, where did the sudden darkness come from?
1: Yeah, well, you can drop the dialect, Crockett.
5: Oh.
1: I wish I had a picture of you there on the floor for your scrapbook.
5: Oh, it was in the act, Sam, all in the act.
1: Yeah, well, you think you're well enough to hold this gun while I make a search?
5: Oh, leave it to me, Sam. Everything will be under control. Now, stand back, everybody. I'm in charge here. The U.S. government is not entirely without influence in Washington.
1: The Josephine crown hidden in the baking oven and called the police. I was afraid the incident struck a blow at Franco-American relations until a search of Charmaine Roget and Bonneau produced two tickets not to Paris or Points French, but to Rio de Janeiro. And you know the rest, Mr. Montague. Your husband went home and you forgave him. He made a superb gesture and contributed to international harmony by returning the Josephine crown to the French Historical Society. And when you asked who might be the man to guard the crown safely back to La Belle France, I was overjoyed to be in a position to recommend to you Fritz Crockett. I hope he marries Soubrette and stays over there. Period. End of report.
6: Oh, Sam. Isn't that Fritz Crockett an exciting man?
1: Don't let's talk any more about him. Let him get his own program. The first person in his office to mention his name again is a rotten egg. Now go type that up.
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1: Oh, thanks, honey.
6: Sam Spray Detective Agency. Oh, it's for you, Sam.
1: Hello.
7: It's me, Sam. Fritz.
1: Oh, no.
7: I'm at the airport. I just wanted to tell you, I'll be out of town for a while. Won't be using the office, so just take the whole thing over.
1: Well, that's very generous of you.
7: And you can use Effie if you need her for anything.
1: Well, I'll never be able to repay you.
7: Oh, that's all right. You did a pretty good job on the caper today.
1: Thanks.
7: I was just talking with Mrs. Montague, and I told her, I said if you
2: You're not even listening.
1: I've had enough of him for one day. Come here. Tonight you'll have to be satisfied with my one arm.
2: Oh, that's not good enough for me.
1: Oh.
2: Good night, Sam.
1: Good night, sweetheart.
2: Good night, Fred.

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Again and again, the choice of men who put good grooming first. This is Dick Joy reminding you to...

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15: Box 13, Kara Star Times. I'm a stranger in your... your city. I don't know a soul here, but I'm in trouble. At least I think I am. I can't go back home until I know what happened to me yesterday and the day before. It's hard to explain in a letter, but if you'll come to 14 East Central Street, I'll...
16: But I do know. Believe me, I need help. And maybe you're the one. Jerry Fuller. Uh-huh, he needed help, all right. At first, I didn't think he did. I went at the whole thing with my tongue in my cheek, but I put it back where it belonged. Fast.

0: And now, back to Box 13 and Dan Holliday's newest adventure, Flash of Light.
1: But I think it's silly, Mr. Holliday. Why can't he go back home? And what does he mean until he finds out what happened to him?
2: Just that he's lost 2 days out of his life.
1: Huh. Nobody can do that.
2: You know, you should go to the movies more often, Susie. Sometimes you get an Academy Award for losing a weekend.
1: Well, if you ask me, this Jerry Fuller sounds pretty silly. 2 days are hard to mislay. Besides, maybe he's just making a mountain out of a moleskin.
2: I was wondering when you'd finally kick one around. Now I can leave. For number 14 East Central Street and Mr. Jerry Fuller. East Central Street ran through the part of town where the kids played tiddlywinks with manhole covers. And number 14 was no Ritz, cheap, shabby rooming house to which paint was just all lang syne. Finding Jerry Fuller was no problem. The landlord pointed down the hallway, and 15 minutes later, Jerry Fuller finished telling me his story. Maybe I look skeptical because...
3: You don't believe me, do you?
2: Oh, sure, I believe the part about the blackout, but...
3: But you believe I was drunk, is that it?
2: Well, you admitted having a few.
3: But not enough to knock me out for a couple of days.
2: Okay. I'll tell you, and you see how it sounds. You had 2 cocktails before dinner. After dinner, you wandered into the Red Swan and... Say, why did you pick the swankiest spot in town?
3: Well, just to tell the folks back home I'd been there.
2: Uh-huh. So you had another drink there. Maybe 2?
3: All right, 2.
2: 3?
3: 2, I said.
2: Okay, take 2. They're small. But were you alone at the Red Swan?
3: Well, maybe I talked to somebody, like people do at bars, but I was alone.
2: Remember to whom you talked?
3: No.
2: Remember anything at all?
3: Well, I don't know, but I kind of remember a flash of light. It sticks in my head.
2: Flash of light? I've got another flash for you. That was your second drink.
3: Look, I can't go back home until I know what happened.
2: Maybe you'd better tell me why not.
3: Well, all right, I guess maybe it's better if you do know.
2: So Jerry told me a story that had happened a million times before.
3: 3 days ago.
2: Small town kid in a big city.
3: I'm gonna be
2: and a few drinks that were like dynamite to a kid who never had anything stronger than malted milks. And there was a girl. A girl he couldn't remember. And another girl back home. The girl he was supposed to marry. I listened and knew every word that was coming. I could have even added a few that he had left out. But when he finished...
3: And that's why I can't go to the police. If I did, they'd have to wire back home for...
2: Verification of your identity?
3: Oh, that's it. And everybody back home would know, find out.
2: I know this is throwing cold water in your face, Jerry, but don't you think you'd better take your medicine? Chalk up the experience to experience.
3: Oh, now, wait a minute. Look, my wallet.
2: What about it?
3: Every cent I had, even my ticket back home, is gone.
2: Did a good job.
3: Listen, if you or anybody else can prove I was robbed, then I've got an explanation. I've got a reason.
2: Okay, I'll give it a whirl. But I think it's cut and dried before we get around to it. Now, the first thing to do is to get you out of this fire trap.
3: But where can I go?
2: My apartment. I'll lend you the money to get back home.
3: I won't go back home until I know what happened, how I got here, and why.
2: All right, Jerry. Leave it at that. Now, come on. Hey, wait, where's your baggage?
3: Well, I checked it at the depot before I went to the Red Swan.
2: Oh, I'll pick it up for you. Now, come on, let's get out of here. Sure, I humored him. The poor kid was scared stiff, and like any frightened kid, was building up a big thing in his mind. But there was one thing that bothered me. The place Jerry said he had been in before he blanked out, the Red Swan. It wasn't a hangout for cheap crooks and nickel snatchers. It was ultra swank, and the odds were heavy against anyone taking him over the boards in there. Okay, maybe he went somewhere else afterward. We got to the front door, and I sent Jerry to the car to wait for me. Well, hello.
1: What's your name?
2: Dan. What's yours?
1: Kitty.
2: Okay, Kitty. Is your daddy in?
1: Uh-huh.
4: What's the matter? Who are you?
2: Remember me?
4: Yeah, you find the guy?
2: Yeah.
1: He was with a real pretty lady.
4: Shut up, Kitty. Go back in the kitchen.
1: All right.
2: She's a cute little kid.
4: So? Is that what you come to tell me?
2: I didn't come to tell you anything. I want to ask.
4: What?
2: Who brought Jerry Fuller here?
4: Dame.
2: Sure of that?
4: Yeah, sure, I'm sure. That all you want to know?
2: That all you can tell him?
4: What else?
2: Was he drunk?
4: Mister, I didn't ask him.
2: Who was the girl?
4: I didn't stop to get introduced. Look, she brings him here, says she's his wife, gives me a couple of days' rent, that's it.
2: Did she leave right away?
4: What
5: What do you want from me, a quiz game?
2: Did she leave right away?
5: I don't know. I showed in the room, I got my dough. I don't push questions, see?
2: She gave you 2 days' rent, huh?
5: So long, mister.
3: What'd you do up there, Mr. Holliday?
2: Got unpopular. Okay, Jerry, now we'll go to my apartment.
3: Yes, a lot. Thanks.
2: Well, we'd better see about shipping you back home.
3: Oh, but you said you were going to help.
2: I am, and the best way I do that is to ship you out of the big city. You come back in, say, 10 years.
3: You think I'm just a kid that got in bad, don't you?
2: Well, you were the church social for 2 days, Jerry.
3: And I'm telling you, I was robbed.
2: So you were.
3: What can I tell the folks back home?
2: What you told me.
3: Oh, you don't understand, Mr. Holliday. Mr. Simmons.
2: Mr. Simmons? Who's he?
3: He's Millie's father.
2: Oh? And Millie, I take it, is the girl back home.
3: You're making fun of me.
2: No. No, I'm not, Jerry. Not at all. But the best thing you can do is face the music. You won't be able to dance to it, but, well, it's the best way.
3: I don't know.
2: Now, you wait here. I'll run to the depot and get your baggage. Here, yeah. Got the check for it?
3: Yeah. It's the only thing they left me. I had it in the inside compartment of my wallet.
2: All right, Jerry. Now that we've got it figured, you'll feel better. I'll see you later. You'll feel better, I said. Everybody makes mistakes, but just how big can they get? I went to the depot, picked up the one valise Jerry had left there, and hurried back to my apartment. The automatic elevator was just coming down to ground level. Oops. I'm sorry.
6: Yeah? How sorry?
2: I beg your pardon?
6: What for? Keep your eyes in front, pal, and you won't run into people.
2: Now, just a minute. You came out of that elevator a little too fast.
6: So? That's the way I always move. Objections?
2: I might have.
6: Like what?
2: You don't live in the building, do you?
6: Nah, I own it. So long, punk. So long, Holliday.
2: Holliday? I didn't know him, but he knew me, and he came from upstairs. Something told me that character had been in my apartment. I got in the elevator, pressed the floor button. I never realized until then how slow those things can move. Then... Jerry, what happened?
3: Nothing.
2: Look at me, Jerry. I said, look at me. Oh, no.
3: I'm all right.
2: Yeah, sure, you're all right. Like you ran into a meat chopper. Jerry, who was that man?
3: There wasn't anybody.
2: Now, listen to me. There was somebody here. He just left.
3: I tell you, there wasn't anybody. Give me my police.
2: Give me now. Sit down.
3: Let me go.
2: Be quiet now. Be quiet now. Sit down. Now, why did he go for you?
3: Nobody did.
2: Sure. You poked your face in an electric fan to see the pretty blades go around. Come on, Jerry, talk.
3: I'm going back home.
2: Whoever that was saw us at the place I picked you up. Followed us, waited until I left, then came up here. What did he say? What did he want?
3: Nothing.
2: Cut it out. You wanted help? I'll give it now.
3: I don't want it. All I want to do is get out of here and go back home.
2: All right, Jerry. But you've got to get cleaned up first.
3: Yeah.
2: Go in the bathroom, wash up. Got to change your shirts in this valise.
3: Uh-huh.
2: Okay.
3: You're going to let me go?
2: Why not? You won't talk. You won't let me help.
3: Oh, Mr. Holliday, believe me, I...
2: Are we going to say?
3: Nothing. I'll get cleaned up.
2: Okay, Jerry, have it your way.
3: Sure, and... Thanks. Thanks anyway.
2: Towel's in the back of the door.
7: Honest, Mr. Holliday, I appreciate what you've done, but... I know now, I've just got to go back and do like you said.
2: Yeah, sure be a good little boy and wander back home.
3: I can finish cleaning up on the train.
2: Let me see your wallet.
3: What?
2: Now, you got to have money. Count it as a loan. Send it back later.
3: Oh, sure. Here.
2: Now, suppose you answer a question.
3: Huh? Oh, what?
2: Now, how do you explain this? Your railroad ticket. It's back.
3: Well, I guess I must have overlooked it before.
2: Stop lying.
3: I'm not.
2: Okay. Here. $10, your wallet, You have a lease. Now, there's the door.
3: You're mad, huh?
2: So long, Jerry.
3: Goodbye.

0: Police headquarters. Griffin speaking.
1: Lieutenant Kling, please.
2: Homicide, Kling.
1: Hello, Kling. This is Dan.
2: Well, my heart's desire. What are you...
1: We'll make with the jokes and funny patter some other time. Right now, I want to work fast.
2: Huh?
1: A man just left my apartment. He's on his way to the railroad station. Pick him up.
2: Are you nuts?
1: Here's what he looks like. 5'7", light brown hair. Wears horn-rimmed glasses. No hat, dark blue serge suit, carrying a suitcase with the initials JF on it, a foot high. Even some of your boys could spot it.
2: Now take a breath and listen to me. I can't order a guy picked up because you want to play games. You've got to have a charge.
1: Pick him up and I'll sign the complaint later. You'll find my wallet in his valise.

0: Now, back to Flash of Light, another Box 13 adventure with Alan Ladd as Dan Holliday.
1: It was a nasty way to keep Jerry in town, but it was the only way to keep him and still tuck him away where he wouldn't be the target for tonight. Kling and I asked him questions, but if he'd been scared before, he was twice as scared now. And the second scare was big enough to make him forget what he wanted to find out. Why he had been mickeyed and packed off into that boarding house on East Central. But I was real curious about it, and because Kling had nothing to work on, I was on my own. I went back to East Central Street. I knew I wouldn't get anything out of the landlord, but I spotted little Kitty. And I remembered something she had said, so I asked her.
2: Uh-huh, and there was a real pretty lady.
1: Well, did you hear her name, Kitty?
2: Uh-uh.
1: Do you remember if she left right away?
2: Uh-huh, she did.
1: In a car?
2: Oh, it was a taxi cab. Why?
1: I want to find her.
2: She had red hair and a real pretty fur coat.
1: Oh, well, that's nice. But when she got into the taxi, Kitty, were you near her?
2: Uh-huh. I like to look at her red hair and her pretty coat.
1: Hmm. Now, think carefully, Kitty. Did you hear her say anything to the driver of that taxi?
2: Uh-huh.
1: What?
2: She told him where to go.
1: Where?
2: Where she told him.
1: Well, I know, but where did she tell him? What did she say?
2: 245.
1: 245 what?
2: Well, that's the number of the street, I guess.
1: Did you hear the street?
2: Uh-huh.
1: What was it?
2: It wasn't a street. She said avenue.
1: All right, Kitty, that's fine so far. Now, what was the name of the avenue?
2: 245.
1: That's the number of the avenue.
2: Uh-uh.
1: You just said it was.
2: Oh, no, I didn't. I said 245 Avenue.
1: What avenue?
2: 245.
1: Look, Kitty, I
2: gotta go play now. Goodbye, Miss...
1: Kitty, wait, I... Well, that was that. Dead end. And I was 10 minutes and 2 miles away when it hit me. Kitty was right. The number was 245th Avenue. A half hour later, I was there. And it took $10 to bribe the clerk in the apartment house to give me the name of the real pretty lady with the red hair and pretty fur coat. And a couple of minutes later...
3: That you, Marty?
1: Yeah, Beth.
3: What's the idea of showing up this late? Hey.
1: And a high, nani-nani.
3: What's the idea?
1: Oh, pardon the intrusion.
3: You get out of here. Who are you, anyway?
1: I'm the man who makes the survey.
3: Survey? What survey?
1: Are you listening to your radio?
3: What do you want?
1: Answers. Have you got any?
3: He ain't a cop.
1: Expecting one?
3: Get out.
1: Sit down, Beth. I've got questions to ask about a kid named Jerry Fuller. Nobody could call you Little Poker Face.
3: Meaning what?
1: Meaning that name was a direct hit.
3: You're crazy. Now you get out of here before I call a cop.
1: Okay. Alexander Graham Bell was a great man. He saved us a lot of steps and bother. Go on. Call the police.
3: Oh, you don't think I will, huh?
1: Maybe. But when they get here, they might ask questions about Jerry Fuller and why he was drugged, framed, and holed up on East Central.
3: I said you're crazy.
1: Oh, yes, I know you did. Well?
3: Listen, I don't know who you are or what you're doing here, but I'm going to give you a break. You don't look like a bad guy. Maybe a nut, but you can go and we'll forget this.
1: I don't want to forget it.
4: I'll take it from here, Beth.
1: Well, hello, hello. If it isn't my elevator friend.
4: How did you get here, Holliday?
1: I drove. Why?
4: I thought maybe you crawled, because that might be the way you get out.
3: Marty, don't start nothing here,
4: Shut
3: please.
4: Shut up. What did you do, leave a trail, dope?
3: No. I don't know how this guy got here.
4: What are you doing here, Holliday?
1: I want to know why that kid Jerry Fuller was framed the way he was.
4: Just curious, Holliday?
1: Maybe.
4: You don't know, huh? Okay, so you don't know. That's nice and healthy for you, Holliday. Because if you did know, well, you forced your way in here, and I have a perfect right to use this.
1: I could find out.
4: Maybe from your pal Fuller, huh?
1: Mm-hmm. Could be.
4: Okay, go ask him. But get out of here and don't come back again, or I might not be so nice about it. Come on, beat it.
1: I might be back.
4: I might be waiting.
5: Maybe you let me out on a secret, Holliday. Just where are you heading?
1: Kling, I want to talk to Jerry Fuller.
5: Fuller? You kidding? We let him out.
1: Out? I told you I'd show up and sign the complaint.
5: Sure, then Susie walks in and tells us you've decided not to sign a complaint. No charge.
1: Susie?
5: Yeah, Susie.
1: Yeah. Let me use your phone.
5: Why not? You've used the whole police department. Why stop at a phone?
6: Hello?
1: Susie?
6: Oh, hello, Mr. Holliday. Where are you?
1: Never mind that. Did you go to the police and tell them to drop my charge against Jerry Fuller?
6: Well, yeah.
1: Why?
6: Because you told me to.
1: I told you to. Susie, what's the matter with you?
6: But you did. But I should go to the police and tell them you didn't want to.
1: Oh. Okay, Susie.
6: Did I do something wrong? Or right?
1: It doesn't matter now.
5: Well, didn't she?
1: Yeah, but it's not her fault. It looked like a legitimate message from me because she knew I got that letter from Jerry Fuller.
5: Oh, now I get it. Box 13 again. I'm not superstitious, but I'm going to be if I know you much longer.
1: Listen, somebody wanted Fuller out of here. Out of the way because that somebody is afraid of what Fuller knows. Now what?
5: How do I know? I just got off the bench to come in the game.
1: Kling, that kid's in danger. We've got to find him.
5: Maybe you better start from the beginning so I can at least look intelligent about it.
1: All right. Fuller sent a letter to Box 13. He wanted me to help him because he was afraid to go back home before he knew what had happened.
5: All right, that's the story. But Fuller can't know anything because he said he was blanked out.
1: We've got to find him. There must be something he knows.
5: Okay, hold on. Sergeant, get a description of Jerry Fuller from the clerk. Left here about a half hour ago. Put out a dragnet for him. Watch bus, railroad, plane terminals. Right away.
1: Good boy.
5: Now, one more thing. This Marty character you talked about. Short?
1: Yeah. He's stocky, little scar on his chin. Clothes were neat, but gaudy.
5: I thought so. Marty Kane.
1: Oh, you know him?
5: Every police department in the country knows him. Killer, hired by anyone who can pay his price.
1: Killer? Got anything on him?
5: No, Stooley's tipped us off. He was in town. 2 days after he gets here, Billy Dufresne was killed.
1: Dufresne?
5: Yeah, he was going to be state's witness against Billy Farm. We thought nobody knew it. Oh, we gave Dufresne protection, but not enough. Kane got to him.
1: And you lose the fraud case against Farn.
5: Yeah.
1: But if we can get Fuller back, you'll have a case against Kane and Farn.
5: If Fuller talks.
1: What do we do now?
5: If you got any fingernails left, start working on them while we wait.
1: We waited. 2 hours, then 3 hours. Kling and I stared at each other, each of us afraid of, well, to say what he was thinking. That Jerry Fuller would be dead when they found him. There's one point against that, though. The fact that it must have been Marty Kane who went to Susie with that fake message from me. She could identify him. And if Fuller was killed...
7: Let me go, I tell you, let me go. I didn't do anything.
5: That's all, Sergeant. I'll check over. Come on in, Fuller.
7: What have you got me back here for? Mr. Holliday.
1: Look, Jerry, you're a very lucky boy. You're not decorating the bottom of the river right now.
5: You're safe here, kid. Nobody can get at you here.
7: What do you want? I don't know anything.
5: Maybe you do.
7: I told you I don't. I was on my way home. Why don't you let me...
1: Jerry, that night in the Red Swan, what did you see or hear that put Marty Kane after you?
7: I don't know any Marty Kane. I never even heard the name before.
1: He was the man who beat you up in my apartment.
7: I didn't know him. I never saw him before in my...
1: But you did. Why did you stop talking just then?
7: I don't know. Maybe I talked to him at the cocktail bar at the Red Swan. I don't know.
1: You talked to him at the Red Swan. Did he tell you anything about a man named Dufresne?
7: Dufresne? No, I tell you, it's all hazy.
5: Look, Dan, a guy like Kane wouldn't peep to anybody. Does this make sense?
1: And why is Kane anxious to get Jerry out of town?
5: Well, if this kid knew anything, Kane wouldn't let him live 10 seconds.
1: And what's the angle? Jerry, did you ever hear of a man named Billy Farn?
7: No. No, I didn't, and I don't know why Kane's after me. All I want to do is go home.
5: Wait a minute. Fuller, when did you get into town?
7: 4 days ago, the 10th.
5: The 10th? You sure?
7: Yes.
1: What's the matter with that, Kling?
5: Everything. Because Dufresne was killed on the 5th. 5 days before this kid even got near this town.
1: That made it better than ever for people who like puzzles that don't fit together. But there had to be a reason for the whole thing, and because I believed that, I headed for the Red Swan. I went to the cocktail bar and looked around. I didn't know what I expected to find, but, well, maybe nothing. Then there was a flash of light. A flash of light. A flash bulb set off by a camera girl, one of those who take pictures in nightclubs. And that was it. 2 flashes of light, one from the bulb and another in my head when the idea hit me. It took me 10 minutes to find the man who owned the concession.
8: Yes, sir. We keep all negatives. They're numbered and dated.
1: Got the ones for the night of the 12th?
8: Sure, but I can't show them to you.
1: Oh, look. Check first with Lieutenant Kling, police. He'll tell you it's okay for me to look through those negatives and find the one I want. How big can you project this thing, Kling?
5: As big as you want. The lab made a positive from the neg you got. You ready?
1: Yeah, go ahead.
5: Big enough?
1: Plenty. Jerry, recognize that picture?
7: Yeah. I had the girl take one of me at the bar for a souvenir to take back home.
1: But you haven't got that picture,
7: though. Well, no, I forgot all about it.
1: Jerry, at the bar, you were a little tipsy. You got talkative. You showed the picture to somebody. Was it Kane?
7: Well, I don't know. It could have been.
5: So what, Dan? What's this picture got to do with it?
1: Don't look at Jerry, Kling. Look at the figures in the background. Enlarge it a little more.
5: That what you want? Hey, that's Marty Kane.
1: Yeah, taking money from someone.
5: And that someone is Billy Farns' leg man.
1: Well, you got your case, Kling. Farns' leg man paying off Kane for killing Dufree.
5: Better look at it in the light, Dan. This picture shows Kane getting money. Okay, so what? A smart lawyer could make up a dozen reasons. Kane won it from Farns. He was getting change from the leg man.
1: But coupled with this business about Jerry Fuller, it would stand up in court.
5: Fuller hasn't been hurt. Kane was smart that way.
1: Yeah, Hey, listen. You want a case.
5: But how?
1: Let me have that negative and listen to your Uncle Dan for a few minutes. Good evening, Marty.
4: So, you did come back, huh?
1: Uh-huh. Want to talk to me?
4: Sure, come on in.
1: Oh, leaving town, Marty? So you're all packed.
4: Maybe you better do the same.
1: I like it here.
4: You must. Now beat it.
1: Uh-uh. I thought you were smart, Marty.
4: What?
1: You got the picture from Jerry Fuller, but there's always the negative. You've got a much better poker face than your girlfriend. But you batted an eyelash.
9: Marty, who is it? Oh, you.
4: Sit down and stay out of the way, Beth.
1: Well, Marty?
4: So you got the negative, huh?
1: Maybe. You should have thought of it. But that's the trouble with you smart boys. You play ring around the rosy and get yourselves dizzy.
4: What's your angle?
1: Nothing. Oh, and before you pull that trigger, there are cops all around this place.
9: Marty.
4: Shut up. This guy's pulling a bluff.
1: So? Now, why don't you be smart this time, Marty, and go along quietly? The police could use your evidence.
4: Turned stooly, huh? Nothing doing.
9: Marty! Marty, come back!
1: You'll see him again, Beth. Let him run.
9: They'll kill him. They did. They killed him. They killed him.
1: Oh, no, Beth. Kling's too good a shot to kill his best witness.

0: Jerry. Did he go back home?
1: That he did, Susie. And right now, he's probably a hero in his hometown.
0: Gee. And all because of a flash in the pan.
1: Huh?
0: I made a joke. Get it? Face, pan. Flash in the pan.
1: Oh. Good night, Susie.
2: 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Original music is composed and conducted by Rudy Schrager. The part of Susie is played by Sylvia Picker, and that of Lieutenant Kling by Edmund MacDonald. Production is supervised by Vern Karstensen. This is a Mayfair production from Hollywood. 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

That's what the sign out in front of my office says. Pat Novak for hire. If you're trying to make a living down on the waterfront in San Francisco, you got to run things like a smorgasbord.

0: Good men pay bad men to do. You don't get many gold stars that way, but you pay the bar bill, and it's about as safe as a closet full of tigers. The only way you can make friends down on the waterfront is to die. I found that out Tuesday night. I went to the wrestling matches and watched Gorgeous George throw some guy around like a poker chip in Tijuana. I was in the middle of the crowd on my way out of the place when this guy stepped up behind me and started talking.
1: You got company, Novak.
0: Huh?
1: I said you got company. On both sides.
0: No. Did your friend get his face at a fire sale, too?
1: Can't all be pretty. Keep walking, Novak.
0: Is that gun in my back supposed to help?
1: That's up to you. Straight ahead and out the side door.
0: You got the right growl, but the wrong guy, mister.
1: You keep working your mouth, but nothing comes out. All right, this way.
0: What are your plans? Shall we take the kids?
1: The car right down here.
0: Now look, big shot. In a drugstore, I get all the mystery I want for two bits.
1: You want things explained?
0: Yeah, besides Shovelhead here, I don't understand a thing.
1: We just want Joe Dineen.
0: I never heard of him either.
1: We just want Joe Dineen.
0: All right, you can have him. You're welcome. See his wife. See anybody you like. I don't even know the guy.
1: You're full of talk. As soon as you want to make it the right kind, you can go home. Here we are, into the back seat. You drive, Eddie.
0: You boys run on. I'll grab a cab.
2: Get in.
1: We're not going to take a vote. That's it. Just be a good mouse.
0: You got a lot of time to waste it this way, mister.
1: You're too gabby, Novak.
0: And you're too tough, Junior.
1: And this noise is beginning to give me a headache.
2: Oh.
1: Let's go, Eddie. Novak's gonna sulk a while.

0: He could have taken three bases on that wallop. I spread out on the back seat like a bowl of cake batter and tried to think of a guy named Joe Dineen. There was nobody on my list by that name. But the way these two gunsels acted, he was supposed to be a blood relative. I could hear him talking dimly, and I tried to follow the conversation, but it was like trying to put a smoke ring in your pocket. I don't know how long the tour lasted. It must have been about 30 or 40 minutes when the car pulled up and the big gun started to yank me.
1: Wake up. Wake up, sweet boy. Come on, it's time for your 10 o'clock feeding.
0: Yeah, wait till I borrow some legs, huh?
1: Come on, you never looked better. All right, down the dock here.
0: Are we playing a new game or hunting a guy named Dineen?
1: That's right.
0: Good, now I know the rules.
1: Is that your boat, Novak?
0: It's got my name on it.
1: Is that your boat, Novak?
0: Well, what's it look like, the Normandy? Of course it's my boat. Who threw the blood all over it? One of your friends?
1: Maybe Dineen.
0: Now look, you better back up and start a recap. I never heard of Dineen, and from the size of his friends, I'm just about as happy.
1: You mean he didn't rent a boat off you?
0: If he used that boat, he stole it, mister. I closed up tonight at 7.
1: You make it sound good.
0: It is good. I've been off the waterfront 4 hours. In the meantime, somebody takes my boat and gets it shot full of holes and sends you around to weep. Who is Dineen?
1: A friend.
0: I don't blame either of you for hanging on to one.
1: We were supposed to meet him at your landing at 10. He was going to rent one of your boats, and we were going to meet him at 10.
0: There's the boat. You want to pay the damages?
1: We came early and found the boat piled up, blood all over, and no Dineen. You got any ideas?
0: Maybe he cut himself shaving. Dragged the bay, mister. I don't know your guy, but somebody did. They met him out there in the bay and cut him down.
1: You sound happy.
0: Now, look, I don't care one way or another, except he used my boat. If he wanted to die, he should have hired a Davenport. That's all I know. I never heard of Joe Dineen.
1: Yeah.
0: You and your friend here better go sap somebody else.
1: Sure, Novak. We'll look around. But hang on to your cards because you still got a hand in this game.
0: Thanks, Mother. I'll remember that.
2: Watch out, Eddie. Watch out. We're in trouble.
3: You all right, Eddie? Nice curve, Novak.
0: You're wrong, mister. My friends ride the cable car.
3: You made a bum pitch, Novak. Can I trust
0: it? All right, let go. You can't afford a fight now.
3: I want you for Eddie, Novak.
0: Sorry, fella. The water's going to be cold.
4: Hey, what's the trouble? Trouble going on?
0: No. Whatever gave you that idea?
4: I'm a night watchman over here. That fella lying on the dock there dead?
0: Well, if he's not, he's going to catch cold.
4: What about the other fellow? Maybe he can't swim.
0: What do you care? He doesn't.
4: Oh. They come here looking for something?
0: Yeah.
4: Guess they didn't find it, huh?
0: Somebody's satisfied. They were trying to find the guy that came out of that boat down there.
4: Oh, you mean the funny-looking guy?
0: Huh?
4: A guy got out of that boat a few hours ago, all banged up. I think he was in a fight.
0: Yeah?
4: Sure, somebody shot him. I think he was in a fight.
0: Where'd he go?
4: Down the dock toward the street. He asked about a fella and went down the dock.
0: Oh.
4: He asked about a fella named Novak. Do you know him?
0: Yeah, but I'll do my best to forget. It wasn't going to be easy to forget. I knew there was a guy wandering around San Francisco waiting to jog my memory.

0: And before long, somebody was going to find out those two dead guys weren't doing light housekeeping down on the dock. Once homicides smell that red meat, they'd turn Inspector Hellman loose. That's like pouring a bottle of cyanide in a wedding cake. Oh, he's a smart cop, with a heart the size of a full-grown pea. I got off the dock in a hurry and I went home. When I left, the watchman was still standing there waiting to check in the next murder and smiling like a vulture with a first option on a massacre. Well, I had to get home and look sweet in case Hellman showed up. When I opened the door to my place, Hellman was on the couch with a pencil in one hand and a movie magazine in the other.
1: Hello, Novak. You busy?
0: No, I'll just stand here and watch you. A little more of that pencil and movie magazine routine and you'll break out in a cold sweat.
1: Where have you been?
0: Staying out of other people's apartments.
1: I got an answer for that.
0: You haven't got an answer for anything, Hellman. You can't fill in a return address envelope. What's on your mind?
1: Can I make a call?
0: No, not to play cat and mouse. If you want to know about that bloodbath down on the dock, say so.
1: Yeah?
0: They're close strangers. I never saw either of them before.
1: You're getting loose around the mouth, Novak.
0: Huh?
1: That's right. If some of your playmates stub their toes, it's news to me. You better tell me, though. It'll save time.
0: Well, what's the use? If a fact walked up and sat in your lap, you'd lose it.
1: Suit yourself. Have a drink?
0: Yeah, I will. Where's the bottle opener?
1: Huh?
0: The bottle opener. You got teeth for it. I need a bottle opener, Helmut.
1: I don't know. Try the kitchen.
0: All right.
1: Yeah. Try the light.
0: Well.
1: About this guy on the floor, Novak. Don't tell him to move because I don't think he can.
0: When I looked down at the guy on the floor, I felt like a burlap sack from the neck down. He was a big guy lying on his back, and you got the idea he took it hard. He didn't like the way the vote came in, because he wasn't relaxed the way most people are when they're on the prowl for a harp. He was about as rigid as a coil of wet line on a steamer deck. His face was pockmarked and the color of an old piece of abalone. Hellman was standing over him, and the shadow cut across the lower part of his face. It almost blocked out the gun, a big .38 lying about 4 feet away. The rest of the kitchen was a mess. It was torn up worse than a Japanese lantern in a high wind. Hellman was leaning against the cabinet and smiling, like the banker in a crooked blackjack game.
1: Does he belong to you, Novak?
0: No, he's not pretty enough. Roll him over. We'll find out who he is.
1: I've already been through his stuff.
0: Wipe your hands. The green still shows.
1: His name is Joe Dineen.
0: You sure were popular, Joe.
1: Why?
0: A scavenger hunt. Every gonif in town's been looking for him.
1: I figured you for the prize.
0: Two of them picked me up and lugged me down to the waterfront.
1: Yeah?
0: I told you about them. They ran into bad weather.
1: Why'd they take you?
0: Because I looked like a bird dog, maybe. I don't know why, Hellman. They just took me. In the meantime, Sunshine here took my boat out and got shot up.
1: And he came up here to borrow your adhesive tape.
0: That's all I know, Hellman. He must have figured me for a part.
1: I got the same trouble, Novak. That gun on the floor helps, too.
0: That gun's second lead at best. I never saw it before.
1: It's the murder gun. How'd it get here?
0: I don't know.
1: Maybe the scullery maid left it. Come on, Novak. You're in the spot. You better start digging.
0: If I do any digging, the dirt's gonna go in your face, Hellman.
1: You've got a nice face, too, Novak.
0: You better buy a big shield, Hellman. You've got a lot to hide behind.
1: Stop beefing. You're the host. What about the safety deposit box?
0: You're ahead of me on that one. You ought to have your picture taken.
1: He was talking about a safety deposit box when I got here.
0: He was alive when you got here?
1: That's right. Show more joy. The neighbors heard the shooting and phoned in.
0: Well, who did it? What did he say?
1: He said, tough luck, copper. That's all he said. Something about a safety deposit box and tough luck, copper.
0: Oh, that's real fine. You let him die clammed up. You're smart, Hellman. You let him off with a third-rate tagline.
1: You're lucky, Novak. This way it's going to take me 12 hours to wrap you up. I'm going to run that gun through and check a couple of things, then I'll be on your tail.
0: I want to see you follow something up, Hellman. With that big nose of yours, you couldn't find a moose in the bathtub.
1: Look, Novak, you're a small-time waterfront punk. You've been lucky so far, but you're still a punk. I don't like you, and I'm going to hang you by your heels. I'm going to get you. If it's the last thing I ever do, I'm going to get you.
0: Hellman, if I thought you were on the level about that, I'd give myself up. When Hellman left, things were about as dim as a glowworm at high noon. All the leads were tucked away in the morgue. Those two stiffs on the dock checked out with nothing but a grunt, and the guy up in my place left a .38 and some mild regrets. I had the funny feeling there was a lead up there in that apartment, but I couldn't get a hold of it. Something waiting to be understood, the way a thing gets balanced on the edge of your brain, half in, half out, like the melody but not the words of an old song. Well, I didn't know where to turn. I was hunting for the shoreline on a dark night. So I looked up the only honest guy I know, an ex-doctor and a boozer by the name of Jocko Madigan. Oh, he's all right. He's got the idea that all liquid that isn't 100 proof lacks character. I finally found him in a little bar down near Union Square. He was talking to a blonde girl and a sailor when I walked in.
2: Ah, Patsy. You find me in the late October of my life, trying to recapture a few April moments.
0: Yeah, Jocko, I gotta talk to you.
2: That's what I like about good whiskey. It makes you too sentimental to be mad at yourself for growing old.
0: Now, look, I'm in a jam. Lay off that stuff long enough to listen.
2: Patsy, you underrate the grape. It's a terrible mistake. It's thrown off the whole perspective of history.
0: All right, Jocko.
2: Like that story about young Washington and the cherry tree. They blame him for that. But actually, it was his first hint of future greatness.
0: Yeah, yeah.
2: They talk about vandalism, whereas the truth of the matter is he was just preparing a few Manhattans for the family. The whole perspective of history has been altered, Patsy.
0: Oh, stop it, will you? I'm in trouble. Will you help me out?
2: Yes, if you'll allow me to get a word in edgewise. What kind of trouble?
0: There's a dead guy up at my place.
2: I don't know why you're in trouble. Think of his bleak outlook on things.
0: Hellman's nosing around and he thinks I did it.
2: Did you?
0: No. He got shot in relays, but he picked my place to quit. And there are two other dead guys down on the dock.
2: What were their practices?
0: They strong-armed me about 10 o'clock and took me down to the waterfront. We were supposed to find a guy named Joe Dineen, but they looked too ripe to somebody.
2: How about Dineen?
0: He's that guy up at my place. When Hellman got there, he was muttering about a safety deposit box and staring at a big .38. Oh, come on. You got to help me, Jocko.
2: Yes. Where would you like me to spread the ashes?
0: I want you to get out and find out everything you can about Joe Dineen, will you?
2: He's your house guest. Why don't you go?
0: Hit the Chronicle and the Examiner morgues and try to find out if he has a safety deposit box in any of the banks, huh?
2: Where are you going? Before prison, I mean.
0: I'm going down and lie in Hellman's shadow until something turns up. I need every minute, Jocko, so hurry.
2: Well, I'll need a quick one for the road first.
0: You'll get going right now, Jocko.
2: Patsy, you have a defiant attitude for a man on the doorstep to the next world. Try to be sweeter until you discover your normal disposition will do. You can start by paying my bar bill.
0: All right. Will you hurry? How much do you owe?
2: Oh, about $11.
0: What have you been doing all night? Are you crazy?
2: I may owe $11, Patsy, but so far I've had a better night than you have. Good night, lover.
0: I had to get started on some answers because once Hellman checked on those two guys at the dock, he'd go to work on me. He'd keep hacking away and finally cut me down like a piece of flint in a cigarette lighter. Well, after I left Jocko, I started down to headquarters. It was a little after midnight and the streets were wet and silent, except that now and then you could hear a woman's laughter coming out of the dark as you passed along. That's the only sound the night keeps whole. Well, I was cutting down Leavenworth Street when it came to me. I knew what my lead was up in that apartment. It didn't hit me suddenly. It kept shoving in like a piece of old seaweed on the water, moving in and out and finally brushing up against you. If that guy was alive when Hellman got there, that meant that maybe he could have phoned somebody. And if he did, then they'd have a record of it down at the desk. Well, I got back to my place and asked the operator. Oh, it feels good when you got the right sweepstakes ticket. She said a call had been put in for my place at 10:15 to the Ambrose Hotel, room 204. Well, at last, things were beginning to make sense. They must have made sense for about 5 seconds because Hellman called. The girl handed me the phone and he started in.
3: I got news for you, Novak. We checked the prints on that murder gun. They don't add.
0: Take your troubles to the chaplain, Hellman. I got my quota.
3: Yeah, you got fancy friends too, Novak. The prints belong to Jake Fidello.
0: Yeah, how do you spell that?
3: F-I-D... You're cute, aren't you, Novak?
0: To Jake Fidello, I'm nothing. Who is he?
3: Cheap punk like you, Novak. He's working out a 20-year stretch in Alcatraz.
0: Huh?
3: Yeah, Alcatraz. So there's no tie between the murder gun and the murder.
0: Maybe Fidello bought himself a 2-day furlough.
3: We already checked. The guard saw him in his cell at 11 o'clock tonight reading a book.
0: Guards pay the rent, too, Hellman. My boat was out in that bay tonight, and it came back full of bullets and blood. Now you're trying to tell me there's no connection. You better find out if a guy can skip Alcatraz for a few hours.
3: I'll wait, Novak. Maybe you can tell me how it's done before long.
0: Well, nothing matched now. It was like the chorus girl's legs in a cheap nightclub. If Jake Fidello was smart enough to beat Alcatraz for a couple of hours, then he wasn't dumb enough to leave that murder gun behind. And what was the connection between Dineen and Jake Fidello? And who lived at the Ambrose Hotel? Well, I went up there to find out. It was a small place up near the top of Telegraph Hill, and when I rode by, I could see Alcatraz sitting out on the bay, a lonely island full of birthdays. The Ambrose turned out to be a high-toned little joint, the sort of place with the welcome mats printed in Old English. I went up to 204. The card in the door said Frederica Sims. I knocked, and when the door opened, it was like shaking hands with a flamethrower. She was a tall number, and she screamed Final Edition all over. She stood in the doorway for a minute and swayed in a nice, contented way like a snake on the right diet. And when she said hello, you wanted to hand her your arm and say, twist.
4: Good evening.
0: Yeah. My name's Novak.
4: I'll remember. Won't you come in?
0: It'll save an argument.
4: Good. I hope you don't mind crowds, Mr. Novak.
5: She means me, Mr. Novak. I'm Mike Trevor.
4: And I'm Freddie Sims.
0: Well, that brings us up to date.
4: A drink would do so much more. You need a drink, Mr. Novak. You look a little dusty.
5: Don't mind her, Novak. She addresses all people as peasants.
0: All right, now suppose you two landowners tell me who killed Joe Dineen.
4: You know, Mike, I don't think he wants the drink.
0: We'll all celebrate when you get around to Dineen.
5: I don't think we know a man by the name of Dineen, particularly if he's dead.
4: Yes, I'm sure we wouldn't like him.
0: Come on, let's drop the smart talk. Come on, back in the saloon. A guy by the name of Joe Dineen died all over my kitchen tonight.
5: Don't get tough, Novak. If you miss your dinner, all right, but don't come up here screaming about your dead friend.
0: Now, look, I'm about 10 feet behind a phone call. Dineen put in a call for this number just before he died.
5: Then it was whimsy, Novak, or anything else you'd like to call it. We don't know the man. You can mull it over on your way downstairs.
0: Yeah, and you can use the time to think over that safety deposit box.
4: What safety deposit
0: box? Oh, you're jumping your cue, lady. Make it more casual, huh?
5: Do you know what you're talking about, Novak?
0: You think so.
5: I'll tell you what I'll do, Novak. I'll buy that key from you.
0: You got a deal, unless you want to pay it off with money.
5: You mean Joe Dineen?
0: That's right. I'm running front on a murder rap. You want that key. If you want it bad enough, come on down to headquarters and we'll make a trade.
5: No thanks, Novak. You didn't look bright, but I thought you might be hiding your brains somewhere. This way you lose money.
0: You lose even more, Trevor. I was going to ease you into that murder rap, but the offer's out. You'll have to struggle in and you'll be too tired to get out.
4: Can I loan either of you boys a pickaxe?
5: No thanks. Well, I'm going to run along. Can I drop you anyplace, Novak?
0: I'll stay.
5: You know, I didn't think I could drop you anyplace. Novak, you ought to sell that gleam in your eye. Some airport could use it. Good night, Freddy. Be careful.
4: Good night, Mike. I can take care of myself.
5: Yes, if you try. That's all I was worried about.
0: Your friend reads the wrong books.
4: I'll bet you never wasted your time that way. Why don't you sit down on the couch here and have a drink, Patsy? Now that the argument's over.
0: Is it?
4: Well, at least we need a drink.
0: Yeah, sure. That'll make the talk come easy. About that key.
4: You think I want the key?
0: Like nothing else in the world.
4: Oh, that's a little rash, Patsy. But I do want it. I want it very badly.
0: Those are famous last words, lady. You heard the round with Mike. The prices haven't changed.
4: Mm-hmm. Got too expensive, darling. Here's your drink. What are you looking at, Patsy?
0: You? The way you slide around on that couch?
4: Yes.
0: Yeah. You belong in the Everglades.
4: If I were there, Patsy, I think you're the kind of a guy who'd be right around the next bend.
0: You sound pretty sure. That's a good way to lose your shirt.
4: I am sure, Patsy. I know that about us. We belong in a swamp.
0: Yeah?
4: We belong together. Because we're the same kind. We're neither good nor bad. We just are. And that has to do.
0: You make it sound corny, baby.
4: Try to hide, darling, but I can see you peeking through your fingers. I can see you awfully good from here, Patsy.
0: Watch out. You're backing into a corner, Angel.
4: But I've got you with me.
0: Make some more noise, huh? I like it.
4: It's true. I've got you with me, haven't I, Patsy?
0: I can still struggle.
4: I'll bet you don't struggle good. I'll bet you don't struggle good at all, Patsy.
0: I still got that key, baby.
4: You're a sissy.
0: It stays at my place.
4: I could eat you, Patsy. You're wonderful.
0: Yeah.
4: You know, Van, hand me my drink. And the soda at the end of the table.
0: Sure.
4: That's it, darling.

0: It doesn't pay much to fall in love. I spent enough time on her rug to work my way into the design. And when I finally came to, it was morning. There was nobody around the place, so I started for home. On the way, I tried to fill in the blind spots, but it was like trying to match pearls in the dark. Somebody had killed Deneen for the key to that safety deposit box, but where was the key? If the girl or Mike Trevor did it, then why were they still on the trail? Well, when I got to my apartment, the place was torn apart. Looked something like a mop closet after a New Year's Eve party. Jocko was sitting in the middle of the room listening to the water fizz.
1: Good morning. Where'd you get the bump on the head?
0: Romance. What'd you find out, Jocko?
1: Deneen had lots of friends and enemies.
0: Yeah, one of them's Jake Fidello.
1: He's number one on the list. Deneen had a brawl with Fidello 2 years ago. Jake promised to square the beef.
0: He's in a bad spot for it now.
1: Maybe. Deneen has no safety deposit box.
0: Oh, that was my out.
1: Perhaps you can take up folk dancing in prison. I'll send you diagrams of new steps from time to time. Fidello has a safety deposit box, though.
0: Yeah?
1: Yeah, he's got a lot of money floating around somewhere.
0: Well, well.
1: And a lot of women doing the same thing.
0: Well, we're getting a better shuffle now. Is the girl's name Freddy Sims?
1: That's right. Fidello loves her like the last 15 minutes of life. That's why he won't like it.
0: Get to the point, huh?
1: She's supposed to be waiting for him, but she's got married in Mexico to a guy named Mike Trevor, Fidello's best friend. Does it make sense?
0: No, it doesn't. Suppose Jake's found out about his sweetheart and best friend. Why would he kill Deneen?
1: I don't know, except you'll find out, Patsy, that sometimes the difference between your best friend and your worst enemy is only a matter of opportunity.
0: Yeah, Novak talking.
2: How's the dent in your forehead?
0: Oh, you get around, Hellman.
2: Yeah, we picked her up at your apartment.
0: She tell you about that key?
2: A little. She made a confession, too.
0: She's generous.
2: Not to Mike Trevor. She pinned the whole thing on him and signed a statement. We're going out to pick him up now. I'll see you in 10 minutes.
0: Why?
2: In case he wants to shoot somebody, I'm offering you.
0: Things were moving fast now. I sent Jocko down to start repair work on the boat, and Hellman picked me up 5 minutes later. We drove out Geary and turned on Van Ness. Oh, Hellman was real subtle. He stopped right in front of the rooming house where Mike Trevor was living. The girl had mapped it out for him. Trevor was in a first-floor room. It was a quiet neighborhood. But as we opened the front door and started in, I got the idea it was going to be a tough place to get any sleep for the next few minutes.
3: Down on the right side here. Stay ahead of me, Novak.
0: You're one copper who will die in bed, Hellman.
3: Down the hall and be quiet. Yeah, this is it.
0: On this lap, you go first.
3: Stand back while I throw it open.
0: Got empty, Hellman.
3: Girl said he was here. Now, what's that?
0: Your boy's up at the top of the stairs.
3: You see him?
0: Well, he's not wearing neon pants. Go up and get him.
3: Come on down, Trevor. Your girl talked. Come on down and sign a confession.
4: I've got a better idea, copper. You come up and hand me the pen.
3: All right, Novak.
0: Move over, Hellman. He's going to argue.
3: He's heading for the roof. Let's go.
0: Hold it, Hellman. If that door up there is locked, we'll run right through the barrel.
3: You get one more chance, Trevor. Come on down.
0: That roof door is locked.
4: All right, copper, I'm coming down. Make a hole.
3: Now you got your hole, Trevor.
5: Yeah. Novak. You better get to that safety deposit box. Get there in a hurry. Before the girl.
0: Well, the city owns him now, Hellman. Let's get to that safety deposit box.
3: Let her have the key. What do you care, Novak? She's Fidello's girl.
0: No, no. There's a queer twist here somewhere. How do you know what's in that box?
3: So, Fidello's in love with the girl. He's grateful. What do you care?
0: That's what makes it good. That's the way it is with love and gratitude. The love goes on, Hellman, but the gratitude changes. Well, the way things stood, there was only one place that key could be. I got to a phone and called Jocko. I told him to check out in the boat for a key somewhere on the floorboards. Jocko seemed happy when he said that some girl had come by 15 minutes ago and nosed around the boat for a while. Well, Hellman and I rushed down to the bank. When we got downstairs, Freddie was just starting into the vault.
6: Hello, Patsy. You look rested.
0: If you're on your way to that deposit box, you better think it over.
6: Can he stop me, Copper?
3: No, but we can hold the dough until we check with Fidello.
6: Go ahead.
0: I don't think he's going to like it.
6: Oh, we'll have to see. I'll be back in a moment.
3: Let's go, Novak. We can hold the dough upstairs.
0: No, let's hang around. I just want to see 18-karat greed when she opens that box. There's some gratitude, Helmut.
6: Well, Patsy, I got the key, huh?
0: Yeah. You got everything, Angel.
6: How about Mike? What happened to him?
0: He beat you over the line by 20 minutes.
6: Oh, that's a nice way to let me know, anyway.
0: I'll try again, because you don't rate a nice way. You're not worth anything Fidello ever had.
6: Why start an argument? I couldn't finish it.
0: I was wrong about one thing, Angel. When I said Fidello wouldn't like this, I think he will.
6: Yeah. He was a cutie.

Fidello was a thorough guy. The way he told Hellman, everything worked out but the right inning. Fidello found out about the girl and Mike Trevor, so he pulled a switch. He hired his enemy, Joe Dineen, to do the job. Dineen planted the bomb in the safety deposit box, and just to prove it was a square pitch, Fidello gave Dineen a gun with his prints on it. Dineen was supposed to kill the girl and leave the key for Mike to blow his head off. And just to make it clean, Fidello got in touch with Mike on the side and told him to look up Dineen if anything happened to the girl. That way, he figured to wrap up all three of them. But Mike jumped the gun. He started tailing Dineen and shot him up out in the bay. He followed him to my place and killed him with the fingerprinted gun Dineen was carrying. Dineen didn't get onto the double cross, but he called the girl and told her there was a lot of money in that safety deposit box. It began to look awfully big, so the girl finally double-crossed Mike Trevor and turned him in. Trevor killed those two guys in the pier, and he'd lost Dineen in the fog. And when he drove up, a couple of gunsels around got scared. Well, Hellman asked only one question. What could that girl have said to Jocko to make him let her walk in and breeze out with that key? I mentioned that to Jocko, but he just smiled.

0: 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Pat Novak is directed and produced by William P. Rousseau. Jocko Madigan is played by Tudor Owen. Inspector Hellman is played by Raymond Burr. Music was composed and conducted by Basil Adlam. In our cast were Yvonne Fatey, Tal Avery, Harley Bear, and Herb Ellis. 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This program came to you from Hollywood. 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
16: Are you willing to undertake a dangerous mission behind the enemy lines, knowing you may never return alive?
17: What you have just heard is the question asked during the war of agents of the OSS. Ordinary citizens who to this question answered, yes.
16: This is Cloak and Dagger.

0: Black warfare, espionage, international intrigue. These are the weapons of the OSS. Today's adventure...
1: The Last Mission.
0: The story of an American OSS agent in Canton, China, is suggested by actual incidents recorded in the Washington files of the Office of Strategic Services. A story that can now be told.
2: He must have had another name, but I never knew what it was. Everybody on the waterfront called him Charlie. He was old and he limped and he should have drunk less and shaved more. We'd see him on the wharves in the afternoons in his dirty dungarees and torn sweater, begging cigarettes from sailors. Then evenings he would hobble into Lee Chen's tavern where I worked to beg for something else.
3: Hey, Tanya! Hey, ain't you gonna buy Charlie one little drink, huh?
2: No, I'm not, Charlie. No drinks on the house tonight.
3: Oh, but tonight's the night there ought to be drinks in the house. Are you forgetting it was just 5 years ago tonight Canton fell to the Japanese? We gotta celebrate, don't we? What's the matter? I say something wrong?
2: I don't like your sense of humor.
3: Oh, I don't see what you got against the Japs, Tanner. With all them nationalities mixed up in you, you probably got some Jap blood yourself.
2: No, I haven't. Every other kind may be Spanish and Russian, even Irish, but there's not a drop of Jap blood in the Bonillas.
3: All right. Don't get steamed up. I still say there's no reason for you to hate them. What do you care who's running Canton?
2: I told him then. I don't know why I did. I've never told anyone else how they'd murdered my family in Nanking 6 years before. My father, my mother, my two sisters. The Japs had killed them all. And if we hadn't got out of the city ahead of them, they'd have killed my brother Florian and myself.
3: So you wasn't always a waitress in a waterfront dive, huh, Tanya?
2: No. And my brother didn't always prowl the streets looking for trouble. I got the Japs to thank for that. Now maybe you can understand.
3: Easy, Tanya. We got visitors.
2: What do they want now?
3: Checking identification papers again.
4: You press arise. Always arise in the presence of the soldiers. Remember that hereafter. No. Your papers, press.
2: Here.
4: Tanya Bonilla, born in Madrid. You are Spanish, but you have Russian first name.
2: And an Irish middle name. What does that make me?
4: Perhaps makes you an Aryan.
5: Captain.
4: Yes, Lieutenant.
5: It would be very dull in Canton if we put all the beautiful girls in jail.
4: That is true. Your papers are in order, Miss Bonilla. And now... Your papers, Pris?
3: Who, me? I ain't got no papers, Captain.
4: What you done with them?
3: Oh, I don't know. I guess you must have lost them.
4: What is your nationality?
3: I don't know that neither. Nobody never told me. Seems like I've been around Canton since it was knee-high to...
4: You are an American, perhaps?
3: American? That's good.
4: Take him away, Lieutenant.
3: No, wait a minute. Hold your horses, will you? I ain't gonna do you guys no good locked up in the brig. But I could help you plenty if I was free to mosey around the dock.
4: You come now, or I will... Wait, Lieutenant. What do you mean, old man? How could that help us?
3: Why, I get around, Captain. Old Charlie talks to everybody, and everybody talks to me. And they ain't too careful what they say, neither. If anybody was planning any monkey business, sabotage or anything like that, old Charlie would be... just about the first to know about it.
4: And you would report it to us?
3: Why not? You're the guys who are running the show, so you're the guys I take orders from. See what I mean?
2: They saw what he meant. And when they left, he was still sitting with me, grinning as if he were proud of what he had done. I got up without a word and went to the bar and bought a drink. I brought it back and held it out.
3: Say, did you buy that for me, Tanya?
2: Yes, I bought it for you.
3: Well, now, that's mighty nice of you. Let me have it.
2: I'll let you have it.
3: There! Hey, what's the idea of throwing good whiskey in my face? What's the idea of that?
2: I couldn't find words to tell you what I think of you, Charlie. But I wanted you to know. I was sorry afterward. After all, Charlie was old and hungry and half-cracked. I should have saved it for somebody else. Someone closer and dearer to me. I should have saved it for my brother, Florian, who was waiting for me when I got home.
1: I thought you'd never get here, Tanya. Hurry up and change your clothes. We're going to a party.
2: A party? What party, Florian?
1: Well, it's sort of an anniversary banquet. You know, 5 years in Canton. There are going to be a lot of important people there. Chinese, Japanese, both. Big celebration.
2: Oh? And we're going to celebrate with them?
1: Oh, we weren't invited, of course, but I know a fellow at the door. He's going to let us in. We rub shoulders with some of the most important people in Canton.
2: Maybe even with the men who murdered your mother and father.
1: What? Oh, nah, don't be like that, Tanya. That was a long time ago. These aren't the same fellows who took Nanking.
2: They're Japanese.
1: Yeah,
2: We're not going to the party, Florian. We got nothing to celebrate.
1: No? Well, maybe you're not going, but I am.
2: Why?
1: Because I know what side my bread is buttered on, that's why.
2: The Jap side?
1: As long as they're top dog, yes. And it looked like they're going to be top dog for a long time.
2: I see. You're a traitor to our family, Florian.
1: We haven't got family, Tanya. We haven't got anything. And we never will have unless one of us starts playing on the winning team. See you later.
2: I didn't sleep well that night. I lay there in the dark, feeling as if I were alone in a world of enemies. That same feeling haunted me all the next day at Lee Chen's. Charlie didn't come to the tavern that evening. I didn't see him till I was through working, till I stepped out into the dark street. Then a shadowy figure came staggering up to me.
3: Tanya!
2: You're drunk, Charlie. You better go home.
3: That's just what I was thinking, Tanya. Worry, I can't seem to get there. The street keeps going round in circles. How about you kind of steer old Charlie along?
2: I'm sorry. I want to get home myself. It's late.
3: Oh, come on, Tanya. Be a sport, will you? Tough old Charlie.
2: He grabbed my arm and hung on to it.
3: That's a girl.
2: It seemed easier to do what he asked than to argue about it.
3: Hey, good girl.
2: I had never seen his home, but he remembered the address, and I led him toward it through the deserted streets.
3: Ah, here we are.
2: It was the kind of place you'd expect Charlie to live in. A filthy two-story dump in the worst part of Canton. He was still holding my arm as I took his key and unlocked his door for him. Good night, Charlie. Go to bed and sleep it off.
3: Come on in for a while. Why don't you?
2: No, good night, Charlie.
3: I got a bottle in there, Tanya. We can have a little drink.
2: I don't want a drink.
3: Oh, come on in anyway. Come on, Charlie.
2: Charlie, let go of me. Let go, you hear? But he didn't let go. His fingers were like a vice around my wrist.
3: Come on.
2: He jerked me across the threshold.
3: Get in.
2: He shoved me into the pitch-black room and slammed the door.
3: Now, where's that light?
2: You filthy old bum! Let me out of here!
6: Sorry I had to manhandle you like that. It was the only safe way of getting you in here.
2: I thought someone else had said it. I thought there must be three of us in the room. Then the light flashed on and there were just two. Just Charlie and me.
6: Surprised, Tanya? I'm sorry, but I have to play it safe. You see, Tanya, I am an American. An agent of the OSS.
2: I didn't speak. I stared at him and tried to understand. Tried to connect him with the shuffling little wharf rat I'd always known as Charlie.
6: You realize, of course, Tanya, that this is something of an act of faith. exposing my identity to you like this. No one else in Canton knows who I am. I thought a long time before I decided to let you in on it. When you told me about your family, I had a hunch I could trust you. And then when you threw that drink in my face, I was sure of it.
2: But Charlie... I mean...
6: That's right, I'm still Charlie.
2: Yeah, but why have you done this? Why should you trust me with your life?
6: For a very good reason. Because I need your help.
2: My help?
6: You see, I've operated alone here for a long time. Oh, it hasn't been too tough, but now...
2: Now?
6: Jap intelligence is tightening up. A lot of things I can't do alone anymore. That's why I need you.
2: Oh, but I have no experience. I don't know anything about...
6: You have courage and you hate the Japanese. That's worth a lot more than experience.
2: What do you want me to do, Charlie?
6: Come on upstairs.
2: He led me up a long, narrow, rickety staircase. He opened the door to a tiny, guard-like room just beneath the roof. It was hot and stuffy. The light he switched on was so dim that at first I couldn't see.
6: Do you know what this is, Tanya?
2: A radio transmitter.
6: That's right.
2: You send messages. To whom?
6: American submarines operating off the Chinese coast. And what I send is all the information I can get about Jap shipping entering and leaving the port of Canton.
2: I see.
6: Tanya, you wait on sailors at Lee Chen's all day. You drink with them.
2: I've never drunk with a Japanese sailor.
6: But you could. Sailors talk a lot when they're drunk. And if they don't talk enough, I could provide you with knockout drops. They'd sleep peacefully while you examined their papers.
2: I see.
6: It scares you a little?
2: A little, yes. You see,
6: Watch it, Tanya.
2: What?
6: That letter on the wall, you almost touched it. You better not.
2: Oh, what is it, Charlie?
6: Oh, it's a little precaution I've taken. I wouldn't want this transmitter to fall into Japanese hands. They could do a great deal of damage with it.
2: But the lever in the wall...
6: That can do a great deal of damage, too. It sets off an explosive that would blow this building sky high.
2: I wasn't sorry to leave that room. We went downstairs a few minutes later. He stood in front of me, watching me.
6: Tanya, let me explain something. We're all volunteers in the OSS, and the people who help us are volunteers, too. You don't have to do this unless you want to.
2: I understand, Charlie.
6: If you refuse, I won't worry about what you know. I'll still trust you.
2: I don't intend to refuse.
6: It doesn't scare you too much?
2: When I think of my father and mother and sister, it doesn't scare me at all.
6: It's a deal?
2: It's a deal.
6: I don't have any liquor. We might have a smoke on it, though.
2: American cigarettes. Oh, I haven't had one for years.
6: Keep the pack.
2: Thanks.
6: To a free world, Tanya.
2: To a free world. That night I slept well. Now I had friends and allies. That is, I slept well until sometime shortly before dawn. And then the sound of my bedroom door opening awoke me. I wasn't frightened. I knew who it was and what he wanted. It had happened so many times before. I waited until he reached my dresser, until he bent over my purse. Don't take any of my money, Florian.
1: Oh, you're awake. Well, I was just...
2: Yes, I know, but I really can't spare any this week. I need the little I got.
1: Well, you don't need it any more than I do. I'm broke, Tanya. Now, where am I supposed to get money to live on?
2: Not out of my purse. Please close it, Florian.
1: All right. But I don't see... Hey, what's this?
2: What?
1: Where you get these?
2: What, Florian?
1: These American cigarettes.
2: I got them at the tavern.
1: Who from?
2: From A Jap soldier.
1: A Jap soldier?
2: Yeah, he had taken them off an American prisoner of war.
1: And a Jap gave them to you?
2: Yes,
1: huh?
2: Why not?
1: And you accepted them?
2: Naturally, I accepted them.
1: Well, so now my noble sister is accepting gifts from the enemy. Either you had a great change of heart, Tanya, or else...
2: Or else what?
1: Or else you are lying.
2: Beginning the very next night, I flirted with every Jap sailor who came into Lee Chains. I kept my mouth closed and my ears open. I used every trick I knew to persuade them to talk. And when it became necessary, I used something else. The little white pills that Charlie had given me.
7: No more to drink now.
2: Oh, but the evening is young, darling. Come on, come on, let's drink a toast to the Emperor. Stand up.
7: I can't stand up.
2: Of course you can. Here, I'll help you. Come on, go. Hey, that's it. Now, to the Son of Heaven, His Imperial Majesty, drink. Oh, it was so easy, Charlie. He was out cold. I just reached into his pocket and there were his papers.
6: No one saw you?
2: Not a soul.
6: You put the papers back?
2: Of course, after I'd copied them. Here's the information. How am I doing, Charlie? I knew I was doing well. And as time went on, I did even better. We would hear reports on Charlie's radio of Jap ships torpedoed and sunk in Chinese waters. And Charlie would say...
6: That was the baby you told me about last week. Chalk up another one for Tanya, the scourge of the Jap merchant marine.
2: I was proud, and I was happy. And I believed my father and mother and sisters knew, and that they were proud too. And then came the night I went straight from Lee Chen's tavern to Charlie's house to tell him what I'd heard.
6: The Takoda Maru, huh? That's one of the Nip's biggest ships.
2: I know, Charlie. And she's carrying industrial machinery to Yokohama. One of those factories they've stripped in Fuchao.
6: You sure about the sailing time?
2: Quite sure. Tomorrow night at 10 o'clock.
6: Good enough. I'll tip off the subs right away and they'll be laying for her, if she isn't traveling in convoy.
2: She isn't, Charlie.
6: Then they'll get her like a sitting duck. Well, it's late, Tanya. Better get going.
2: I'll see you tomorrow, Charlie.
6: Not during the day. I'm going down to Tung Ho's junk on the river. I'll be back here by evening.
2: Oh. Good night, Charlie.
6: Wait a minute. Let me see if the coast is clear. Okay. Go ahead. Good night.
2: It was late. The streets were dark and deserted. I would have taken a rickshaw home, but it was too late for that. So I walked. Or rather, I tried to walk, but it was hard to keep myself from running. I told myself I was a fool to be afraid. The streets were safer than in broad daylight. There was no one on them. There was no one who could possibly... I stopped. I thought I heard footsteps. Someone walking behind me. I turned... There was no one there. At least I couldn't see anyone. I started walking faster, and I grabbed the revolver that Charlie had given me. And then I heard the sound again. This time I stopped and whirled around. There was a street lamp behind me, and I saw a shadow on the wall of the building. The shadow of a man. Who's there? Come out and show me who you are! If you don't, I'll shoot.
1: Take it easy, Tanya.
2: Florian.
1: You wouldn't want to shoot your own brother, would you?
2: Florian, what are you doing here? Why were you following me?
1: Oh, just curious, that's all. I've been wondering for quite a while what you were up to.
2: For quite a while?
1: I've seen you go to that place several times. I even took the trouble to find out who lives there. It's that old fellow they call Charlie.
2: Yeah. That's right. Charlie does live there. He's sick.
1: Oh, he's sick,
2: huh? Yes.
1: Just an errand of mercy, huh?
2: Exactly. An errand of mercy. You act as if you didn't believe me.
1: Of course I'd believe you. I certainly don't think you're in love with the old boy. And what other reason would you have to visit him?
2: We walked the rest of the way home together. I was sure he didn't believe me, but I couldn't go back to Charlie's to warn him, not without getting Florian more suspicious. In the morning, I thought. But then I remembered that Charlie would be on Tong Ho's junk on the river in the morning. Li Chen's tavern opened at noon the next day. The minute I walked in, I knew something was wrong. There were too many Japanese soldiers, far too many. They sat at the bar, drinking. They played cards at the tables. They lounged against the walls, puffing their cigarettes and eyeing me as I crossed the room and whispered to Li Chen.
8: Why are there so many of them, Li Chen?
9: Maybe your brother can't tell you, Tanya.
8: My brother?
9: He in back room. He say you come back, see him.
2: I knew then, and I was sick with anger and shame. I was sicker still when I saw him sitting alone in that back room. When I saw the smirking triumph on his face.
1: Good morning, Tanya. How's your sick friend this morning? Don't stand there and stare. I haven't done anything so terrible after all. One spy, more or less.
2: How much did they pay you, Florian?
1: Quite a bit. It seems they've known for a long time there was one operating in Canton. They haven't been able to get their hands on him.
2: Until you betrayed him.
1: Yes, yes. Though they still haven't found him. There's some soldiers waiting for him over at his place where you went last night, I mean. And there's a crowd of them here. They're bound to pick him up pretty soon.
2: Didn't you get a bonus for betraying me, too?
1: Oh, I might have, but I wouldn't sell out my own sister. I kept you in the clear. I told him you helped me spot him.
2: Thank you, Florian.
1: Oh, not at all, Tanya. By the way, I can pay you back some of the money I lifted from your purse. After all, if it weren't for you, I wouldn't be sitting pretty now. Would a couple of hundred yen even the score? Huh? What do you say?
2: There was so much I could have said, but I didn't waste the time. Only one thing mattered now. Charlie was still free. I swore by the memory of my mother and father that I would keep him free. It was a half hour before I managed to slip away from Li Chen's unnoticed. Charlie had introduced me to Tong Ho, and I had been aboard his junk the week before, so the guerrillas on guard around the boat recognized me. They led me to a cabin.
10: That you, Tong Ho?
2: It's Tanya, Charlie.
10: Tanya? I thought you were Tong Ho. You just want to show to meet a courier from Hong Kong, some sort of important news.
2: Not as important as the news I have for you. I poured it all out, and he listened thoughtfully.
10: Well, they found the transmitter, of course, but that's no good to them.
2: Couldn't they use it to send false messages?
10: Not without the codebook. The subs would know the messages were phony. They'd figure out what had happened.
2: But where is the codebook?
10: Right here.
2: Oh, Charlie. Then there's no reason why you can't escape.
10: Oh, none that I can see. My usefulness in Canton is over. Yeah, we'll pull out, both of us.
2: You'll take me with you?
10: Sure. Tong Ho will take us upriver to... Well, here he is now. I hope that courier's report was better than the news Tanya brought me, Tong Ho.
11: It was about captive American flyers, Charlie.
10: What about them?
11: 50 of them have been brought into Canton. They're being sent to prison camps in Japan. They sail tonight aboard the Takoto Maru.
10: Takoto Maru?
2: Charlie, that's the ship I told you about last night.
10: Yeah. It's the ship I radioed the subs to torpedo.
11: They will torpedo our own men then, Charlie.
10: They will if I don't countermand the order. Gotta let them know the flyers are aboard. They gotta let the ship go through.
2: You cannot tell them, Charlie. You cannot get to the transmitter.
10: I have to.
2: But there are Japanese soldiers. They're waiting for you.
10: So I'll get past them somehow.
2: Charlie, no. Don't go back there. They'll kill you if you do.
10: And they'll kill those flyers if I don't. There are 50 of them. There's only one of me.
2: I said I would go back with him. I said he would need help getting past the Japs. I said I wouldn't leave Canton without him. And in the end, because I left him no choice, he allowed me to stay at his side. He told me his plans before we left the boat.
10: They'll be waiting for me in the room downstairs, but we won't go that way. There's a trap door in the ceiling of the radio room. If we can get into the building next door and out onto the roof, we'll be able to jump over onto my building. We may get in and send the message without even letting them know we're there.
2: A half hour later, we were creeping up the stairs of the building next door. And a few minutes later, we stood huddled on the edge of the adjoining roof.
10: All right, let's jump. Try to land as quietly as you can.
2: And then, flat on our stomachs, we crawled toward the trapdoor and pried open its rusty hinges and lowered ourselves into the radio room. Charlie sat down at the transmitter, his code book in his hand. I went to the door, my revolver in mine. Have you made contact with them, Charlie?
10: Not yet. Any sounds from downstairs?
2: No, not yet. Charlie, hurry.
10: I'm doing the best I can.
2: Yes, but if you... Charlie.
10: Yes?
2: Listen.
10: Someone coming upstairs.
2: Two of them at least. Maybe three.
10: Okay. Get going, Tanya.
2: No.
10: Quick, out through the trapdoor and over the roof. Those are orders.
2: But you, Charlie.
10: I'll be right behind you. I've made contact.

0: It was a lie. It was the only lie that Charlie ever told me. As I crossed the roof, I looked behind me, and he wasn't there. I went down the stairs next door and out onto the street, and he still wasn't there. I moved quickly through the crowd, still looking back, still waiting, still hoping. And then... he had pulled the lever that destroyed the transmitter. Later, a long time later, I learned that the Dakota Maru had passed safely through the submarines with 50 American flyers aboard. Charlie had sent his message in time. He had performed his last service for the OSS. The last, but one, I mean. The very last had been to die for it.
1: And once again, the report of another OSS agent closes with the words,
2: "Mission accomplished."
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2: Cloak and Dagger.
3: Heard in today's Cloak and Dagger adventure as Charlie was Ian Martin. Tanya, Bryna Rayburn, Florian Arnold Moss. Others were Ralph Bell, Raymond Edward Johnson, Carl Weber, and Guy Repp. Script was written by Ken Field and music was under the direction of John Garth. 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Engineering, Don Abbott. Today's OSS adventure was based on the book Cloak and Dagger by Corey Ford and Alistair McBain. This program is produced by Louis G. Cowan and Alfred Hollander under the direction and supervision of Sherman Marks.
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5: The Avenger.
6: The road to crime ends in a trap that justice sets. Crime does not pay.

Avenger, sworn enemy of evil, is actually Jim Brandon, a famous biochemist. Through his numerous scientific experiments, Brandon has perfected two inventions to aid him in his crusade against crime as the Avenger. The telepathic indicator, by which he is able to pick up thought flashes, and the secret diffusion capsule, which cloaks him in the black light of invisibility. Brandon's assistant, the beautiful Fern Collier, is the only one who shares his secrets and knows that he is the man the underworld fears as the Avenger. And now, the Avenger and the Crypt of Thought.

0: not to blame for that, Fern. Those last impressions I picked up on the telepathic indicator were very difficult to identify. It seemed to me that they were thoughts transmitted through writing, but the writing itself was obscure.
1: Yet you thought violence was indicated?
0: Yes. You see, Fern, waves are the primary force in telepathy, and the telepathic indicator not only picks up those waves, but amplifies them, just as a microscope magnifies an object. In this particular instance, strong impressions of robbery and perhaps even death accompany the impression of indecipherable writing.
1: Your notes indicated that the writing may have been hieroglyphic.
0: That's right, Fern. But I came to that conclusion after employing the factor of sense cooperation in an effort to clarify the thought flashes I had already received.
1: What prompted you to mention Professor Wilk in your notes, Jim?
0: Professor Wilk has been in the news recently in connection with that museum piece he had brought over from Egypt called The Crypt of Thoth. He's been trying to decipher the hieroglyphics on that crypt for years.
1: Do you think you may have picked up his thought flashes?
0: There's just a chance of it, Fern. I'm going to stay close to the indicator for a while, though. This is an entirely new type of experiment, and it promises to be very interesting.

0: Good morning, Mr. Clark.
1: Good morning, Amara.
0: Come in. Professor Wilk will be ready to go to the museum in just a moment. Sit down.
1: Thank you.
0: The professor worked on his notes all night, Clark. And this morning he was in a very happy mood.
2: You think he's hit upon the secret of where the jewels are hidden in the crypt?
0: I'm sure of it. But he intends to say nothing and get the jewels for himself, just as I told you. Clark, the time has come for us to force his hand. Today, in the museum. You know what to do.
2: Yes. It's hard for me to believe the professor would do this to us, Amara. After we've worked with him for years to solve the riddle of those hieroglyphics.
0: I know him better than you do, Clark. I told you we couldn't trust him.
2: Be careful, Amara. He's coming.
3: Amara, those letters I dictated must go out at once.
0: Yes, Professor.
3: Ah, good morning, Clark.
1: Good morning.
3: Come, Clark. Let's get along to the museum. We were a little late this morning, and there's a great deal of work to be done. Here is the crypt room, Clark. Come inside and close the door.
1: Yes, Professor.
3: Ah, this crypt of Thoth is a beautiful thing, Clark.
1: Yes, a relic of an ancient civilization, steeped in mystery and promise. Why, that black onyx statue of Thoth, the Egyptian god of death, is well worth the price the museum paid to import the entire crypt.
3: Certainly, the statue is beautiful.
1: But how do you account for its being so strangely placed within the crypt? Its base reaches out above one's head like a little balcony.
3: Ah, that's how I knew the crypt was authentic. Just think of it, Clark. The secret of the pharaohs lies within that crypt. A fabulous fortune that only you and I and Amara know exists.
1: Professor, have you been able to translate that last line of hieroglyphics? Have you found out where the jewels are hidden?
3: Have patience, Clark. Soon we may know the secret.
1: Soon? Why, it's been 10 years since you first discovered this crypt in that obscure sacrificial temple in Egypt. My patience is worn out, Professor.
3: You are free to go whenever you wish, Clark.
1: That's what you want, isn't it? But I'm not going, Professor, because I know that you've already solved the secret of this crypt. You know where the jewels are and how to get them.
3: You are wrong, Clark. I intend to keep my bargain. When I succeed, you and Amara will get 1/10 as you were promised.
1: 1/10? Why, you're mad, Professor. We all deserve an equal share.
3: You take what you are given, Clark. 1/10 or nothing.
1: You're a fool. I want 1/3. And if I don't get it, your life is forfeit.
3: Take my life and you have nothing, Clark.
1: There are ways to make you speak. This gun is one of them.
3: Clark, I warn you. Help! God!
1: No use to call for help, Professor. This room is soundproof and you know it.
3: Clark, be sensible.
1: What is the last line of the translation, Professor? Where does it say the jewels are hidden?
3: Ask the statue of the god inside the crypt there. He is more apt to tell you than I am.
1: Join him in death, then. Get inside.
3: No, no.
1: Inside,
3: no,
1: Professor!
3: No. Oh, don't let me out.
1: As you know, Professor, there's just enough air inside that crypt to keep a man alive for 5 minutes.
3: Let me out, Clark! Let me out!
1: Your secret or your life, Professor. You have 5 minutes to think it over.
3: I do not know the secret yet. But even if I did, no man's life is worth that price.
1: We shall see.
3: Let me out!
1: As the moments go by and you begin to suffocate, one breath of air will be worth more to you than all the jewels of the pharaohs. I can wait, Professor.
3: Let me out.

0: Mara, what happened? You're pale as death.
1: Mara, the professor, he's dead.
0: Clark, you killed him.
1: No, I didn't mean to. I can't understand how it happened, Mara.
0: What are you talking about? Did you shut him up in the crypt or didn't you?
1: Yes, I did everything just as we planned it.
0: Only you forgot to let him out while he was still alive.
1: No. After he'd been in the crypt for 2 minutes, I heard a strange sound, and I opened the door immediately.
0: Yes?
1: The professor was lying on the floor. First, I thought he'd fainted, but he was dead.
0: You blundering idiot. I shouldn't have trusted this to you. Now the jewels are lost to us forever.
1: The jewels? That's all you think of. What about me? The police will say I killed Professor Wilk.
0: Yes, they will say it. And it is true.
1: Amara, if you do not protect me, I'll tell them everything. This plan was yours as well as mine.
0: I only wanted you to frighten the old man and make him talk.
1: How could I know the professor would die in 2 minutes when there was air enough for 5? Amara, you've got to help me.
0: All right. I will protect you from the police.
1: But how?
0: Listen carefully. This is your story, and if you stick to it, the police will think the death was accidental. I will back you up on every point. Now, you must do exactly as I say. And no matter how many times they question you, you must...
2: Well, this is the room where we're to meet the inspector, Fern.
3: Is the crypt of Thoth in here, Jim?
2: Yes. I wonder what could have happened here. The inspector sounded excited over the phone.
3: We'll soon find out. Oh, quite a gathering.
4: Hello, Jim, Fern.
2: What's the trouble, Inspector?
4: Oh, Professor Wilk, that Egyptologist, or whatever they called him, was found dead in that crypt over there half an hour ago.
3: Why, Jim, we were just talking about Professor Wilk this morning.
2: Yes. Inspector, who are all these people?
4: I called them here for questioning, Jim. Come on, let's get started.
3: Well, it looks as if we're in on the ground floor of this case, Jim.
2: Certainly does, Fern.
4: Quiet, quiet, everybody. Now come up here as I call your names. First, Joe Clark.
1: Yes, sir.
4: Clark, you were Professor Wilk's assistant?
1: That's right.
4: How long did you work for him?
1: Almost 6 years, ever since he came back from Egypt.
4: Tell us exactly what happened this morning, Clark.
1: Well, I called for the professor at his house this morning at 11, and we walked down here to the museum.
4: The professor only lived a block away, so you must have arrived here about 5 minutes past 11?
1: Yes, I suppose so.
4: And you came straight to this room where the crypt is?
1: That's right. The professor wanted to copy some of the hieroglyphics from the crypt.
4: Go ahead.
1: Well, we talked for a few minutes, and then the professor went inside the crypt. He discovered he'd forgotten a book he needed and sent me back to his home for it. I couldn't have been gone more than 15 minutes, and when I came back, I found the crypt door closed and the professor inside, dead.
4: What did you do?
1: I called the guard and then telephoned the police.
2: May I ask a question, Inspector?
4: Go ahead, Jim.
2: Mr. Clark, what made you think the professor was inside the crypt? Wasn't the door always left open when anyone was inside?
1: Yes. At first, I didn't know where the professor was. I waited around for a few minutes, and then I went out and asked the guard if the professor had left. Well, the guard said he hadn't. So I came back here to look for him. We found him dead from suffocation on the floor of the crypt.
2: Thank you.
4: That's all right now, Clark. Timothy Sills next.
5: Right here, sir.
4: Sills? You were the guard on duty in the hall outside this room?
5: Yes, sir.
4: Well, what's your story?
5: Well, it's just like Mr. Clark said, sir. Exactly.
4: You saw Clark leave to get the book about 10 minutes after 11?
5: Yes, sir, I saw him leave.
4: Did you see the professor between the time Clark left and returned?
5: No, but I could hear the professor moving about in here.
2: Sills, did you hear any sound that might have been the crypt door closing?
5: Well, I can't say for sure. I wasn't paying that much attention.
4: Further questions later, Sills.
5: Yes, sir.
4: Miss Amara Nakila.
0: I'm Amara Nakila.
4: Miss Nakila, what was your position with Professor Wilk?
0: Secretary. I kept the professor's notes and helped him with his translations.
4: You met the professor in Egypt, didn't you?
0: Yes, almost 10 years ago.
4: Are you Egyptian?
0: My father was.
4: Tell me, in your own words, what happened this morning?
0: Mr. Clark told you the truth, Inspector. I was working in the professor's office when Mr. Clark came back for the book. And we talked a few minutes, and then he left.
2: Inspector?
4: Yes?
2: May I ask Miss Nakila to list her own activities this morning?
6: Well, that's not important, Jim. We know she wasn't at the museum, so she couldn't have had anything to do with the professor's death.
2: Well, just for the records, Inspector.
6: All right. Answer the question, Miss Nikila.
0: Well, as soon as I was left alone, I went to the professor's study to type some letters.
2: How many letters did you type?
6: Oh, Jim, for heaven's sake.
2: Please, Inspector.
6: Oh, all right, Miss Nikila. Answer.
0: Well, frankly, I didn't type any. I decided to read the morning paper before I got to work. After I'd finished reading, I began to type a letter.
2: Then Mr. Clark came back?
0: Yes.
2: Thank you. That's all, Inspector.
6: Miss Nikila, what did Clark say when he called to tell you Professor Wilk was dead?
0: Why, he said the professor had died from suffocation in the crypt.
6: You're sure he said from suffocation?
0: I'm certain.
6: Clark? What made you so positive of that?
1: Well, he couldn't have died any other way.
6: No? Well, it just happens, Clark, that the professor's neck was broken.

0: And now, back to the Avenger and the Crypt of Thought.
1: Yes, Clark. It just happens that the professor's neck was broken.
2: His neck was broken? Why, that's impossible.
3: Then you do not think it was an accident, Inspector?
1: I'll have to be convinced of that, Miss Nakila. Any questions here, Jim?
4: Yes. Miss Nakila, I'd like to see the professor's notes.
3: That is no longer possible. The professor tore them up this morning before he left his house.
2: He tore them up? I didn't know that.
3: He didn't tell you, Mr. Clark?
2: Why, no.
1: This isn't getting us anywhere. The professor's notes aren't on trial here. I'll question Raymond Tyler, the guard at the front entrance next.
4: Inspector, while you're finishing up here, do you mind if Fern and I take a look around the crypt?
1: No, go ahead, Jim.
4: Come on, Fern.
1: Raymond Tyler, you were on duty at the front entrance this morning when the professor and...
5: Gosh, Jim, this crypt is supposed to be thousands of years old, isn't it?
4: Yes. If Professor Wilk was right, this vault served as a tomb for several of the pharaohs.
5: Do you think we'll find any clues here, Jim?
4: We're not going to look, Fern. Not now.
5: What?
4: We're going to sneak out that door and get over to the professor's house right away. Come on. The coast is clear.
5: Now that we're here in the professor's study, what are we looking for, Jim?
4: The professor's notes, for one thing, Fern. Now, you search that desk, and I'll go through the wastebasket. We'll have to hurry. I don't want anyone to find us here.
5: Okay. Oh, gosh, I'll have to be careful here. Everything is so neat. That secretary certainly must be efficient.
4: Oh, never mind, Fern. Here they are, right on top of the basket, and there's a newspaper underneath them.
5: I'll help you pick them out. Lucky for us, they were on top of this morning paper. Oh, Jim, these notes won't be any good to us. They're torn in tiny pieces.
4: Fern, we've got to fit them together. It takes a year.
5: You do think they're important?
4: Fern, these notes are the case history of a murder.
2: Listen here, Sills. That message you sent me demands an explanation. Why did you want me to meet you here in the crypt room at midnight?
6: I had to talk with you private, Mr. Clark.
2: Sills, I don't know what's on your mind, but this meeting is risky and stupid.
6: Risky, maybe, but not stupid, Mr. Clark.
2: Well, get to the point. What do you want?
6: Just this. You got yourself a partner, Clark.
2: What did you say?
6: You heard me. Why do you think I lied to the inspector for you? I know you killed Professor Wilk, and I know why you killed him.
2: What are you talking about?
6: I used to open the door a little and listen to you two talking in here. I got an earful yesterday, all right.
2: So, you want to be cut in on the jewels?
6: That's right. How soon can you get them out of that crypt, Clark?
2: That depends. I'll need some help.
6: Where are they hidden?
2: Come here. I'll show you. Now, see that little dome there on the top of the crypt?
6: Yeah.
2: Well, come on, step inside. This thing won't bite you.
6: Okay.
2: Look closely now. There! Suffocate, you fool! So, you wanted to be a partner, Sills. Well, you can be one. You and the professor have a partnership. In death.
4: So you set Clark free, Inspector?
1: I had to, Jim.
4: Oh, I still think Clark killed Sills, Inspector.
1: Our evidence wouldn't hold up, Jim. I couldn't prove any connection between Sills and Clark.
4: There was a connection, Inspector. Sills deliberately protected Clark at your first questioning. That crypt room was soundproof. Sills couldn't have heard the professor moving around in there as he said he did.
1: But, Jim, I couldn't get anyone to swear that the door to that room was closed at the time. We've got to dig up some real evidence.
4: Well, we're working on that now, aren't we, Fern?
5: That's right. We're fitting the professor's notes together like a jigsaw puzzle, Inspector.
1: Oh, you're wasting your time
4: now,
1: on that
4: Inspector,
1: stuff.
4: Oh.
1: Jim, you're letting me down on this case. Here I am with two sensational deaths on my hands, and you're playing around with puzzles.
5: Now, there's more to that crypt of thought than meets the eye, Inspector.
1: Well, maybe so,
4: Inspector,
1: Fern,
4: I promise that in a little while you'll get the evidence you need. Evidence that will make your eyes pop. Now, you run along and let me finish up these notes. This god of death has a mighty, interesting history.

0: released you?
1: Yes, Amara. Close the door. I've got to talk to you.
0: All right. Come into the study. You didn't tell them anything, did you, Clark?
1: Oh, of course not. Let me sit down. I'm worn out. That inspector grilled me for hours.
0: Clark, it's time for a showdown. Why did you kill that guard?
1: I had to. He was trying to blackmail us.
0: Blackmail you mean?
1: Well, he knew all about the professor's death.
0: You've gone too far this time, Clark. I'm through. I was willing to bargain for the jewels.
1: You can stop pretending, Amara. You used me to get rid of the professor. I know that now.
0: Why should I want the professor dead?
1: Because you have solved the secret of the crypt. You wanted to get rid of him and me, so you could have the jewels for yourself.
0: I suppose I stood inside the crypt and broke the professor's neck.
1: No, but I'm convinced you knew that was going to happen.
0: You know too much, Clark.
1: Yes, and I'll tell the police, unless you get those jewels from the crypt immediately and share them 50-50.
0: You will not find the professor's gun in that drawer, Clark. I have it here. Put your hands up.
1: Oh, Mara, listen. Unless we stick
0: together... You asked me to stop pretending. So I will. Yes. I used you, Clark. I wanted the professor dead. But now I don't need you anymore. You're in my way.
1: What are you going to do, Amara?
0: I'm going to silence you. Then I'll be free to go to the museum and get the jewels.
1: You won't get away with it.
0: Oh, yes, I will. I have it all planned. After I've hidden the jewels, I'll go to the police myself and report your death to them.
1: No.
0: I'll call it self-defense.
1: No.

0: Jim. Jim, are you all right?
1: Yes. You can open the crypt door now, Fern. I've got the jewels.
0: Oh, Jim, when I heard that noise in there, I thought something had happened to you.
2: We were right in our translation of that last line, Fern. That one symbol that was transcribed backwards was meant to be translated that way.
0: In other words, the symbol meaning open was meant to be translated closed.
2: That's right. And the crypt door had to be closed for the device to work. That was the only word the professor hadn't mastered.
0: But, Jim, where are the jewels? That's only a piece of onyx from the base of the statue you've got there.
2: Yes, but look what's encrusted on the underside of it.
0: Jim, those rubies are the size of walnuts and those pearls.
2: Enough to ransom every king alive.
0: Oh, the inspector's eyes will pop all right. But, Jim, how were you able to get them without being injured?
2: Well, I stood on the third stone from the back, just as the instructions indicated. That placed me directly underneath the statue. As soon as you closed the door of the crypt, that stone began to move like a seesaw. I balanced myself and let the stone go down 5 times on each side. Then I crouched low as the base of the statue swung out above me.
0: Otherwise, it would have caught you right on the neck as it did the professor?
2: Right.
0: Oh, but Jim, how did you prevent the base from sliding back and holding up the jewels again?
2: I used this crowbar as a wedge.
0: Good heavens. This secret certainly was well protected.
2: Yes. That moving stone operated a lever that released the space.
0: And struck down anyone trying to get the treasure?
2: That's right, Fern.
0: Now what, Jim? Do we take the jewels to headquarters?
2: Oh, no. We'll place them there upon that table and cover them.
0: I don't understand what you're planning to do, Jim.
2: Fern, I'm setting the stage for the last act of this little drama.
0: Well, good. What part do I play?
2: Messenger, I want you to go to headquarters and bring Inspector White back here. Tell him to park out front and wait.
0: Just wait?
2: Yes, Fern. A murderer will come out of this building tonight.
0: But what about you, Jim?
2: I'll be waiting too, Fern. Right here as the Avenger.
3: Here is the crypt. I must not be afraid. I have but to follow the instructions carefully, and I can outwit the god of death and live to wear the jewels of the pharaohs. What was that? Is anyone there?
4: I speak for those who have died within this crypt, Amada.
3: Oh, a voice from the dead.
4: Look, Amada, there, upon the table.
3: The jewels.
4: Yes, the treasure that the god of death has protected for centuries.
3: The jewels of the pharaohs. Almighty Thor, you have given them to me. I kneel before you.
4: Rise up, Amada. There is blood upon your hands. Speak. Why did you kill the professor?
3: I had discovered your secret, Almighty Thor. I had to send the professor here to die because he knew the secret too. Except for that one word.
4: And Sills, the god.
3: Clark killed him. It was the only way. He tried to blackmail us.
4: Clark, the conspirator. Where is he?
3: Clark is dead. I shot him.
4: Then flee from this place. Oh. Go at once, Amada. The god of death rules here. You must flee, Amada. Flee.
3: Yes. Yes. I will go. Out there in the night, I can escape your vengeance. I must escape. Escape!
4: The voice of death speaks clearly to all who dare to kill. Justice awaits you, Amada.

0: Jim, I know you were almost certain from the beginning that Clark was guilty. But what made you suspect O'Mara?
1: She made one slip in that story she told the Inspector Fern.
0: What was that, Jim?
1: She said the professor tore up his notes before he went to the museum that morning.
0: Yes, and we found the notes torn just as she said.
1: Oh, not quite. When I asked O'Mara to list her own activities that morning, she said she read the morning paper after Clark and the professor left for the museum.
0: But what did that have to do with it?
1: Now, if those two statements had been true, then the notes would have been underneath the newspaper in the basket.
0: That's right. I remember now. The notes were on top of the basket with the newspaper underneath them.
1: So O'Mara must have torn up the notes herself after she read the paper. And that could only mean that she knew the professor wasn't coming back.
0: And also that she had solved the secret and didn't need the notes any longer.
1: Exactly. Of course, we had no way of knowing that she would kill Clark rather than share the jewels. I was expecting both of them to come to the museum to collect.
0: Oh, Jim, look at the time. We'd better go if you want to get to the museum in time for the private showing of the jewels.
2: All characters, names, places, and plot used in the Avenger program are fictitious. Any similarity to persons living or dead is purely coincidental.
3: This is a thought. A thought. A thought. Remember, listen for another adventure of
2: The Avenger.
4: Don't touch that dial. 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

0: Feels good, huh, sailor?
1: The morning sun in your face, the Caribbean wind in your hair. How else would it feel?
0: That's what I said. Good.
1: How does it look on me?
0: Well, let me consider it. Yeah. You at the wheel of our boat, the sun on your lips, square patch on your dungarees. We finish this fishing trip, sailor. You go buy a midi blouse with an extra pair of pants.
1: Gee, Willikers, Daddy. 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Come closer, kid, and I'll lipstick a thank you on your brow.
0: If you want to show gratitude, go aft and thank Mr. Jeffrey. He's paying for the trip.
1: I tried. I went aft, gentle and furry as a kitten. I said, thank you for hiring us, Mr. Jeffrey. Thank you for the payment we will receive when we set you ashore with your load of fish. Thank you, I said.
0: And what did he say?
1: He grunted. So I flounced off. So I left him to his rod and reel.
0: Well, so long as he pays us, you won't let a grunt stand between him and you, huh, sailor? Jeffrey came to me, hired the boat for a fishing trip for him and a friend.
1: But the friend never showed up. That cuts our profits in half.
0: So he'll buy only one pair of pants. Let me finish, huh? So he hires our boat. If he wants to sit there and fish in Lonesome Splendor, not talk to anyone, grunt, that's his right. That's... Hey, he's got a strike. Listen to that line sing. Hey, Jeffrey, you got a big one, a beauty. Look at that sport go. Oh, let him run a little more. Now, reel in. Reel in. What's the matter, kid? Don't freeze up now. I said reel in. Ah, you lost him. You had a picture fish and you lost him. Jeffrey. Hey, Jeffrey, what's the matter with you? What?
1: I heard the line snap, Slate. What's with this, Jeffrey? An amateur? How does he let a beauty like that get away from him?
0: I'll tell you how, sailor. He died. He's dead. That's how.

0: I wish you'd say something, Rico.
1: Pensive. In thoughts. I am thinking about it.
0: Oh, stop here for a minute.
1: Of course, as you wish it. Amy.
0: Shh. That diamond's winking at me. The blue one. It's about 3 carats. I'll want that one, Rico. In my wedding ring. From you to me. Because I love you. And you can afford it. You could buy me a sack full out of the small change you carry.
1: Amy.
0: Mm-hmm.
1: Amy, you are sure. About Signor Jeffrey, I mean. The Signor from Iowa. Oh. It is no longer between you and Signor Jeffrey what it used to be.
0: That's what's bothering you, huh?
1: See.
0: Rico, listen to me. Matt Jeffrey showed up in Havana a couple of days ago. Oh, I'll admit it. There was a flutter when he called. I met him this morning for breakfast and to go fishing. When I saw him, I laughed to myself because I was happy.
1: Happy?
0: Because I knew he didn't mean anything to me. Just you, Rico. That's why I left Matt Jeffrey before we went in the restaurant. And that's why I came running to you without even changing. Buy me a wedding ring, Rico.
2: Congratulate me, Senor Shannon, Senorita Duval.
3: You did something, LaSalle?
2: A beautiful thing. A clever thing. I have apprehended the murderers of Matt Jeffrey.
4: He was murdered? Well, the man died quietly on our boat. There was no one around him.
2: Only you aim, Senor Shannon. And inside the dead man, enough poison to have killed him 3 times over. Matt Jeffrey was murdered.
3: If you say so, and you've got his murderers. I'm glad for you and for Jeffrey. Who are they?
2: You and you. Please, sign your confessions. We will shake hands, and we will still be friends. Here, sign.
3: All written out for us, huh, LaSalle?
2: Hmm.
3: Well, read me the small print where it says why we killed him.
2: I left these spaces blank for you to fill in. Because I also could not puzzle why you want dead a man who is so poor he must live in Havana in a mouse hole like the Las Flores Hotel. A man who digs into his savings to hire your boat for fish. A man who...
3: How much dough you got on you, sailor?
4: $3 and a dime. Why?
3: Well, let's see. I've got, $42. That makes 45 and a dime for a candy bar. Enough for bail, LaSalle?
2: For 45 pesos, you expect that I...
3: Well, here's another buck. I was holding it out for cab fare. Come on, sailor. Let's go fill in the blank spaces on why we killed a man.
2: Here's 20 centavos back, senor. Take a streetcar. A streetcar named, we desire you to come back to the Poke. Come back, or we bring you back on a Tommy gun rickshaw.

0: I hear, I hear.
1: Why don't you pay attention to us?
0: It is so seldom, senor, that a man brings his blushing bride to this hotel for a honeymoon that I am beside myself with frenzy and delight. And now I can do for you what?
1: Didn't you have a guest here named Matt Jeffrey? This desk bell would just about fit in the middle of that yawn, Chico. All right, you ask for it.
2: Put the bell down, Slate. Chico, look at me. You know something, Chico? 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
0: Observe, Senorita, when I yawn. 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I have a friend who has 25 gold teeth. They are expensive.
1: How much?
0: 10 pesos. 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
1: You'll get it. What about Matt Jeffrey?
0: This morning he walked out into the Havana daylight. Before he left for the daylight, he made 2 calls through the telephone in his room, through the switchboard at my left, out into the world of hustle and bustle. 10 pesos, senor, for the numbers he called, and so that I may eat with gold.
1: Yeah, here.
0: And here to you. I give you thanks.
1: Here's 2 nickels, sailor. Use that payphone on the wall. Call these numbers.
2: Right.

0: Norton's Art Shop. Norton speaking.
1: Who?
0: Norton. Ray Norton.
1: Oh, sorry. I got the wrong number. First one was Norton's Art Shop, Slate.
2: Try the other one.
1: Okay.

0: Hello?
1: Hello. This is Mary, the Sunshine Girl. Your phone number has been selected to receive a spiffy prize of 1 year's free service. May I have your name and address, please?
0: Amy Webb, 1212 Paseo Royal. Free service for what?
1: Got 'em, Slate. Let's go.

0: Yes?
1: I'm Slate Shannon. This is Sailor DeBow.
0: And?
1: We took a man named Matt Jeffrey on a fishing trip this morning. He died. He was poisoned.
0: Come in.
2: This is a cozy nook. What did this coffee table set you back, honey?
0: Don't I know you?
2: Maybe. I don't remember.
0: What do you two characters want?
1: Matt Jeffrey called you a couple of hours before he died.
0: If it twists you inside, you can call me, too.
1: What about Matt Jeffrey?
0: Was a nice fellow. Had shoulders. Went good with tall corn. You got shoulders, too. Why don't you get rid of the drab girl, Slate?
2: See? I'm biting my lip. I'm being very nice. I'm behaved.
1: Well, the police are in on this, Amy. Maybe we can save you some grief.
0: I'll go along with that. Matt was a boy from Iowa I was engaged to once. We rubbed cheeks at college dances. He showed up in Havana. Called me a couple of nights ago. I saw him this morning.
1: He called you this morning, too.
0: To make final arrangements for the day. Breakfast and a fishing trip. Dull, huh?
1: Did you have breakfast with him?
0: Mm-hmm. We were crossing an alley. A cat ran by and rubbed itself against his trousers. Matt kicked the cat in the face. You think I'd want to spend a day with a...
3: Amy, I... you don't know you have people.
0: I don't have them. They're leaving.
1: Who are you?
3: Permit my introduction. I am Rico Sebastian. Beloved by her, and so engaged.
1: Ah, you're a lucky man.
3: You are lovely this evening, Amy. And in 2 weeks, you will be to me. No more flying airplane trips to Iowa to see your mother. No more meeting of fellow youth like Matt Jeffrey.
0: Shh, darling. You're embarrassing the sunshine girl. Goodbye, you two. Get out.
1: Wouldn't have it any other way. Come on, sailor.
2: What now, Brain?
1: Well, let's try another wrong number. Let's try Norton's Art Shop.
4: And you've come all the way down to this nook of old Havana just because a man named Matt Jeffrey called me this morning?
1: Uh-huh. We had another reason, too. Jeffrey died on our boat this morning of murder.
2: So you see, Mr. Norton, why we go around Havana looking in nooks and crannies. You never know what you'll come up with.
4: And you came up with me, one of the artist folk. I want to tell you about me. I found my soul in Havana. Why, you'd be surprised the people that bring their photographs to me to paint a lifelike portrait from.
1: What's what Jeffrey wanted? His picture painted from a snapshot?
4: Oh, not of him. Of his pussycat. That man's crazy about cats. He brought me a photograph of Tabby. I had a copy made to paint from, mailed him back his original.
2: Crazy about cats, huh? We heard different, Slate. We heard he was a cat kicker.
1: Well, we must have heard wrong, sailor. Mr. Norton here says Jeffrey was mad for cats. Mr. Norton wouldn't lie, would Mr. Norton?
4: Indeed, I wouldn't. I'll just prove it to you. I'll go in the back room and bring out the portrait I did of Tabby, Mr. Jeffrey's cat. You just wait here.
2: Hurry back, Mr. Norton. I just can't wait to hear more about your soul and the pussycat.
5: Goody. Only be a minute.
1: Help! Norton, what happened?
2: Slate. Maybe we can get help.
1: For you. Maybe for me, not for Norton. He can't wait that long. He's just been shot to death.

0: seems to be the custom of the day, and I will explain exactly what I say. Another fellow who was clever with paint met a pistol bullet, and now he ain't.
1: And I'm just living for the second that LaSalle finds out we were the last ones to have talked to him.
0: And LaSalle will find out, Miss Taylor.
1: You want Slate to hear you.
2: I heard him, Taylor. LaSalle won't play with us this time. This time we're in it good. If I can understand one thing, I wouldn't feel so bad.
3: Pardon, Senor Shannon.
2: Well, hello, Rico. Glad you're here. Sit down.
3: On matters of urgency, I do not sit. My fiancée, the Senorita Amy Webb, is in difficulty. Your name comes first to the lips of those in Havana who wish to skirt the police. Those who have difficulty and cannot discuss it to authorities come to Senor Shannon. This I have heard, and I am willing to pay for the privilege.
2: Now, let's skip the pay, Rico.
1: For now.
3: When Amy came back from a vacation to visit her mother in the Estados Unidos, in your estado of Iowa, she commenced to be blackmailed.
2: Now, that would fit. I don't know how exactly, but it would fit.
3: And so, a phone call to her. Pay me $20,000 for some information, the man said, about 1 hour ago. Says to meet him with money at the Arribadero docks, near the port agent's shack at 11.
2: Listen to me, Rico. Tell her to do it. I'll be there. I'll be in the doorway of that port agent's shack. Tell Amy to walk past me. Keep walking back and forth past me. So if anyone approaches her, I'll know it.
3: Yes, yes.
2: And tell her not to talk to me. Above all, she's not to talk to me. No one must know I'm there. Got that?
3: Si, senor. I have it exactly.

0: You, Rico?
1: See me, Alma, beloved. May I come in?
0: So formal, Rico. The gentle tap, the polite request. We're going to be married, remember? Come in, please.
1: I've been to Shannon. He has agreed to help you, to give you protection.
0: For money?
1: What does it matter? What matters is that he will hold you from harm.
0: So I'm to go ahead and rub noses with the blackmailer on the dock, huh?
1: You are not to speak to him. You are to make no outcry. You are only to walk. So Shannon will know you are there.
0: He'll know, sweet. Slade will know I'm there. That's all? You didn't buy me anything? A little present? A little happy?
1: I did not think, Amy. I only...
0: How greedy I am, too. You gave me Shannon. What more could I want?

0: Slate. Slate, you're there, aren't you?
1: Keep walking, you fool. Don't talk to me.
0: But I'm frightened. 100% frightened, Slate.
1: He sees you talking to me, he'll kill. He's already killed twice. He's got the habit. Walk away.
0: I'm frightened.
1: No hysterics, kid. It's not the time. Beat it, Amy. Walk.
0: Okay. Here goes a pretty girl.
2: It's him, Slate. It's him. Get him. Get him.
1: You're the guy I want to talk to, Buster. I'm coming after you, Buster.
0: Slate. Slate, are you all right?
1: Yeah. Yeah, I'm all right. Surprised, I guess.
0: Oh, there's blood in your cheek.
1: Yeah, well, bullets do that to my cheek, Amy, when they graze it. Why did you cry out? I told you not to.
0: I'm a girl. Situations like this upset me.
1: Yeah.
0: He got away.
1: Your blackmailer's a buddy of mine, Amy. He's got teeth that shine in the dark.
3: You didn't get Amy's blackmailer. That's why we're going back to that man in the flea bag, huh? Your version of penance for a deed not done.
1: And the guy had a yawn that enchanted me. You mind?
3: Long ago, Slate, I learned not to
1: mind. Bully for you. After me, sailor. Hi, Chico. Guess who?
4: Please, on delay, go away. Do not stand and gloat on me.
3: Slate's eager to see you yawn again, Chico. Yawn for the man.
1: Yeah, do that, Chico. Flash the gold. 10 paces if you open your mouth wide.
4: You tarnish my gold by customs with my blood, senor. You left a double empty space in the jobbers. What more do you want?
1: I got 2 of your teeth, huh, Chico? Meet a blackmailer, sailor.
4: I spoil it. I mess it. I louse it. Amateurs should not play this game that is murder on teeth.
1: Oh, you fouled up on the blackmail, but you got to kill 2 men. Matt Jeffrey by poison, Ray Norton by bullet.
3: You've had a busy day, little old Chico.
4: You are both very slap-happy people, no?
1: Sure we are, Chico. I'm going to slap you right down to police headquarters. That way I'll beat a couple of murders off my shoulders. On your feet, golden boy.
4: Take your hand from my tear-stained jacket and I will explain.
1: Yeah, do that, Chico. With my hand on this stain, here.
4: A letter came from my once-room guest, Matt Jeffrey. After he is deceased, I open it. Picture in it. Blackmail picture to a man with brains. More brains than to me.
3: So you called Amy Webb?
4: Who else to call? She has had photographs in Havana papers because she will marry Havana millionaire. Who else to call?
1: Where's the picture?
4: In my beach shack on Vedero Beach. The dirtiest one. The painted red and blue. The one on the shakiest stilts. Under a loose board in the floor.
1: We check you with the police, Chico. Then we check a loose board. Coming, golden boy?

0: He sat under a loose board. Would have been easier if he'd sat under a tight board. What isn't loose in here?
1: Lift them up, sailor, one by one, till we find the treasure. We're having fun, huh? Well, what'd you say?
0: Oh, I said it's a moonlight night and the sea is bright and I'm as jolly as can be. What'd you think I said?
1: It sounded more like... Hey, I think I... Yeah, I found him, sailor.
0: Blackmail stuff, huh? Let me peek. Huh. Amy in a junior swimsuit. Matt Jeffrey in pinup shorts. And both leaning against a brand new car. That's all?
1: Take another look. Where are they?
0: To me it looks like Miami. I've been to Miami. And to me it looks like Miami. Kill me, it is Miami.
1: Yeah. A cozy piece of blackmail.
0: That's blackmail to be in my... Slate, quit snapping your gun.
1: That's a rifle, sailor. Someone's trying to kill us. Come on. Get through here, sailor. This back door. Dive into the water. Last one in is a dead duck.

0: Signor Shannon, Signorita Duval, please come in. Amy told me what happened to your cheek, senor. I will pay for the scar it leaves.
1: We charge by the footage.
2: Where's Amy?
0: I will get her. Amy, darling, we are visitors. Signor Shannon, Signorita Duval.
3: I heard Rico say he'd pay you for your scar, Slate. I want to contribute, too.
1: You touch 1 inch of that scar, sis, and you'll have a few of your own.
2: I just want to let you two know that I've got this thing wrapped up now. Take a look at this wet picture, Rico.
1: Wet because when we get a picture like this, we like to swim around with it.
2: Especially when there's someone urging us onward with a rifle. Go on, take a look at it, Rico.
1: Tweaking, isn't it, Rico?
0: Look at it, Amy. I thought you were in Iowa 3 weeks ago.
3: I told you I was. That means I was.
0: But this picture...
3: It was taken 7 years ago in Miami. Matt and I were on the debating society for our college. We went to Miami to debate.
1: Who won, sis?
2: Yeah, tell us about it.
0: You are lying, Amy. This picture was taken recently. Here, see in the background, this year's model car. This could not be taken 7 years ago. Recently, when you said you were with your mother, you were with Matt Jeffrey.
3: So I went to Miami. So what if I did?
1: So you killed Matt Jeffrey, poisoned him. That's so what if you did?
3: I asked you to throw them out, Rico.
0: Amy.
2: Poisoned him at breakfast. He died on our boat. Matt Jeffrey, blackmailer number one.
1: Murdered man number one.
0: Amy killed someone else?
3: All of you. Crazy.
2: That little artist, Ray Norton, a man who got hold of one of these pictures. Blackmailer number two. Murdered man number two.
0: Poor Amy. Poor Amy. Because you wanted my wealth. You could have told me, Amy.
3: Crazy.
2: And the blackmail goes on. A hotel clerk who opened Matt's mail. You dreamed up a story, Amy, a good one. Told it to Rico, a story that made it look like the clerk murdered the other two. The clerk I was supposed to capture on the waterfront. Maybe kill.
0: Truly, I am sorry, Amy. Amy, put down that gun.
3: Get out of my way. I'll kill him.
0: Amy, do not...

0: Rico, you can't die. You can't.
1: The gun, Amy. Murdered man number three.
2: I was wrong. I didn't think she'd cry, Sid.
1: Yeah, you were wrong. Now go home, sailor. I'll take it from here.

0: Isn't this wonderful, Slate? Sailing along, calm sea, beautiful day.
1: Well, you better head back to Havana. It's going to rain.
0: You're crazy. There's not a cloud in the sky.
1: It's going to rain. Head back.
0: What makes you think it's going to rain?
1: My new scar, this one on my cheek, it twitches. When this scar acts up, it's going to rain.
0: How can you tell that? You haven't had that scar long enough.
1: Look, sailor, I got scars all over. One for snow, one for hail, one for hurricane, one for tornado, and one for cloudy. This new one's for rain.
0: It twitches, huh?
1: Yeah.
0: What does this do to it?
1: Keep on doing that, sailor. I'm getting a message. Snow, rain, hail. Sailor, the bottom's gonna drop out of the barometer tonight.
2: And so, our two stars, Humphrey Bogart and Lauren Bacall, have brought to a close our latest Bold Venture story. 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May we invite you to listen again next week at this time for another exciting adventure starring Humphrey Bogart and Lauren Bacall together in Bold Venture.

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1: Wheaties Big Parade. 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
0: Night Beat.

0: Hi, this is Randy Stone. I cover the night beat for the Chicago Star. Stories start in many different ways. This one began in the county morgue. A poor devil lying on a hard slab, murdered through the courtesy of yours truly, Randy Stone.
1: Nightbeat, starring Frank Lovejoy as Randy Stone. Here's a remarkable piece of news. I've heard there are people who eat Wheaties at breakfast just about every morning of their lives. They do. They leap from shower to kitchen and reach for the Wheaties as sure as they reach for the milk. And you know, it isn't because they haven't tried other foods. Oh, yes, they've tried others. But Wheaties, they never get tired of. Wheaties are light. Wheaties are crisp. Wheaties are nice to be with every morning of your life if you choose. I suggest you take a spoon to a bowl full of Wheaties in the very near future and see just how special they are. That was Wheaties. Your grocer has them. Do you?
0: They call my nightbeat stories human interest, which means after you've struggled through the latest atom bomb scare, the latest spy scare, the latest...

0: murder, the latest slaughter on the highway, you come to page 17 and Randy Stone. And I'm supposed to give you a little breather, some nice, simple human story to make you believe no matter how tough things are, the world has a heart. Only every once in a while, it doesn't work out just that way. Human interest. Oh, yeah. A corpse in a dark alley was the business at hand. In a big city, a dead man is a pretty impersonal thing. But this one I had a special interest in, because they wanted me to identify him. So here I was in the early morning, standing beside a sheet-covered slab. Then the police lieutenant nodded, and the attendant pulled back the sheet.
1: Well?
0: Yeah, that's him. That's Ted Carter.
1: Okay, that does it. We had to get positive identification, Randy. You were the only one we could reach. Sorry I had to get you out of bed.
0: Oh, that's all right.
1: Well, I guess that winds it up. Thanks for the trouble.
0: Oh, wait a minute. Wait a minute.
1: Huh?
0: What do you mean, thanks? What happens now? We go back and catch up on our sleep?
1: I know you had a friendly interest in the kid, Randy. But he got it the way all hoodlums eventually get it.
0: He was going straight, and you know it.
1: What are you getting sore about?
0: Who did it? Who killed him?
1: Go in any book joint, any gin mill, look in any back alley, any flop house. Whoever you find there could have done it. Take your pick.
0: Take my pick?
1: Nobody talks. Nobody remembers anything. No clues. But enough suspects to fill soldiers' field. In my book, it's murder by person or persons unknown.
0: Oh, just like that?
1: Just like that.
0: Well, maybe for you it's that way, but not for me, Lieutenant.
1: Huh?
0: You want the man who put Ted Carter under that canvas sheet? Well, brother, you just reach out and touch.
1: What are you talking about?
0: I've known Ted since we were kids. We grew up in the same block of tenements. Whenever we got together, I never passed up a chance to make some fancy speeches about Ted going straight and leading a good life. Because he liked me, he finally let me soften him up. He started going straight. You know he did.
1: Now, Randy,
0: only somebody didn't like the idea of him going straight, so now he's lying on that slab, a tribute to my eloquence.
1: It's crazy to think that way, Randy.
0: Okay, it's crazy. And if I don't find out who killed Ted Carter, I'm going to start having some lousy dreams, Lieutenant. And I'm a guy who likes to sleep sound. I walked away from the lieutenant like he had the smallpox, and I'd never been vaccinated. When I hit the street, it was raining. I waited for a cab, thinking that for the first time, I hated this city. I hated it because somewhere in that rain was Ted's killer. What was he doing now? Waiting for the first editions to come out to see how well he'd done? He'd have to look hard to find out anything about Ted. Page 6, ex-hoodlum, found shot, period. When you're an ex-anything, that's a nice way of saying you're dead, brother. Lie down. When a cab showed up, I went over to see Ted's girl, Joan. As soon as she opened the door, I knew she'd found out.
2: Come in.
0: Her face looked pinched and pale. Her eyes were red like she'd squeezed out the last tear.
2: Oh, Randy, why did it have to happen like that?
0: I'm sorry, Joan. You didn't go down to see...
2: No, I couldn't.
0: Sure, I understand. Who do you think did it?
2: I don't know. He told me he was all through with the rackets.
0: What was he doing? Who'd he been mixed up with?
2: He never told me anything. I believed him when he said he was going straight.
0: Mm-hmm. I'm going to find out who killed him, Joan.
2: Oh, Randy, you and Ted live in different worlds.
0: Who was the last guy he worked for, Joan? Who got sore when Ted decided to go straight?
2: I don't know. I don't know.
0: Joan didn't know. I went around to the old haunts. His former friends, they didn't know. The district attorney didn't know. The cops didn't know. Ted had kicked around in this city among all these people for 28 years. And now suddenly it was like he'd never lived at all. Then I remembered a little item from his old life. A little item with baby blue eyes and red hair. Laverne Clare. He'd gone with her before he met Joan, and even after he met Joan, he kept sneaking back to her. Like a drunk trying to decide whether to spend his last coin calling for help or buying a glass of Muscatel. I went looking for Laverne. She had the number 4 spot on one of those 5-times-a-day shows on the untidy side of town. When I got there, I had to wait until the fleshy part of the entertainment was over. And then I went to her dressing room.
2: You.
0: Ted spent a lot of time telling me how crazy he was about you, Laverne.
2: Yeah. He was a sweet guy. Ted was all right.
0: Yeah, he liked to tell me about the way you looked when you danced.
2: Yeah, sure. Where's my drink?
0: Yeah, right here. Who do you think killed him, Laverne?
2: Look, Mr. Stone, you're a nice guy. You don't want to get mixed up with Bailey.
0: Bailey?
2: I didn't say Bailey.
0: So it's Bailey. How big can you get? Bailey?
2: No!
0: He's had his claws around this town's throat for quite a spell. So Ted knew something.
2: No, I didn't say that. I didn't say anything. Get out of here. Right away, you understand?
0: Yeah. I'm beginning to understand. So I had myself a lead, only what a lead. Bailey, the new type gangster, suite of officers in the loop, a home in the country, patron of the arts. The kind of rat who wouldn't be caught dead nibbling on anything but imported Roquefort. After I told Joan of my lead, I went to see the lieutenant who told me to take my pick as to who killed Ted. I'd taken my pick.
1: Bailey?
3: Randy, you surprise me. You don't really expect me to arrest Bailey.
0: You want
3: to
0: bet?
3: What have I got to go on, a drunken dame?
0: Well, arrest him on suspicion. Sweat it out of him.
3: Sure, just like that.
0: Oh, so you won't touch Bailey?
3: Give me something to go on, and sure, I'll touch him with a baseball bat. But it's got to be good, Randy. It's got to be good.
0: I couldn't stop. I was like a snowball that somebody started rolling down a hill. Ted was dead because he believed in me. I couldn't forget that any more than I could forget my name. Then I remembered my job. The paper, sure. Why not? What big shot racketeer sends for his aspirin every time someone mentions the back alley murder of Ted Carter? What is the district attorney going to get wise and change the address of Mr. B from an uptown penthouse to a downstate death house?
4: Listen to this, Mr. Bailey. Stone's latest little offering. When are the police going to bring in the Carter killer?
5: Let me see it. And if they don't know who it is, I'll give them a hint. Think of Daly and reach for the letter B.
4: How long is he going to get away with it?
5: Hand me the phone.
4: Yes, sir.
0: Hello?
6: I want Randy Stone.
0: You've got him.
6: I'll say it only once, Mr. Stone.
0: Hmm?
6: I don't like this kind of publicity.
0: Oh, you must be Bailey.
6: I'm asking you to stop.
0: Real polite-like, huh?
6: That's right. Polite. So what's the good word, Mr. Stone?
0: The good word? I got a whole sack full. You get a copy of the Star first thing tomorrow. You'll see him right under my byline.
6: Now listen, Stone.
0: Something like this. When are the local gendarmes going to knock on Mr. Bailey's door with a warrant for his... Okay, so he doesn't want a preview. So let him pay 7 cents. Well, that was more like it. I started feeling like one of those uranium prospectors when the Geiger counter starts to click. So Bailey was beginning to squirm. Well, and him it looked just fine. I was feeling pretty good when I headed for home. I opened my door and stepped inside.
4: I've been waiting for you, Mr. Stone. My name's Jerry.
0: Well, Jerry, as long as you're here, make yourself at home.
4: You're a humorist, aren't you? Like your friend Ted Carter.
0: What do you know about Ted Carter?
4: Ah, he was the regular guard.
0: Okay. What do you want?
4: Mr. Bailey sent me over to take a look at you.
0: Your boss?
4: Mr. Bailey.
0: Mm-hmm. And you, your little boy Blue, huh?
4: A wisecracker, all right.
0: Now tell a boss of yours I'll be dropping around to see him for an interview.
4: Uh-uh.
0: Hmm?
4: He doesn't want it that way. He sent me to see you instead.
0: Yeah?
4: Mr. Bailey wants me to teach you a lesson. With this blatch. Mr. Bailey doesn't have a sense of humor. Wise crack.

0: General Mills is bringing you Nightbeat, starring Frank Lovejoy as Randy Stone.
1: Just about any place you go in this country, if there's a store that sells food, you'll find they have Wheaties. They have to. People ask for them all the time. Now, I'm not suggesting you dash out tonight, for a package of Wheaties. But if you will remember to reach for them the next time you're buying groceries, I think I can guarantee you'll enjoy them. Because Wheaties are enjoyable. That's why all these people eat them. With milk, with cream, with sugar, without sugar, with bananas, with strawberries. Any way you like them, Wheaties are good company at the table. Good for you, too. 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
2: I woke up with a nice view of my ceiling. The sign outside the window flashed on and off, and every time it flashed on, it was like that punk of Bailey's with his blackjack, testing his strength on my skull and doing fine. After a while, I crawled into the bathroom and held my head under a cold tap until my eyes came back into focus. I cleaned up, changed clothes, and found a cab. It was 10:45 when I reached Joan's apartment. I had to knock a long time before she came to the door. She was rubbing the sleep out of her eyes.
3: Randy? Oh, come on in.
2: Thanks, honey.
3: What happened to you?
2: A surprise party by the same people who surprised Ted.
3: Oh, wait a minute. I'll get some bandages.
2: No, that's not why I came.
3: No?
2: When Ted quit the rackets, what did he do with his gun?
3: He left it with me to show he was on the up and up. Why?
2: I want Ted's gun.
3: What are you going to do with it?
2: Never mind. Just get me the gun.
3: No, Randy. You'll only
2: get... The gun, honey. Come on, the gun.
3: It's in the bottom drawer of the dresser. I'll get it. But I think you're crazy. Here.
2: Thank you.
3: Where are you going?
2: Wentworth Towers. Bailey has an office.
3: Randy, there. You're walking right into a trap. They'll kill you like they killed Ted.
2: Well, if I don't go, Jerry will be coming around again. See, either way, it's no good. At least this way I say when. Wish me luck.
3: Luck? Oh, you fool. You'll end up like Ted with 5 bullet holes in your back.
2: When I got to the Wentworth Towers, it was almost midnight. The front door was locked. The only light in the lobby came from the night elevator. An old man sat inside the elevator dozing. I pounded on the window. He got to his feet and he started walking toward me. He snapped the lock and pushed open the front door.
4: Nobody in this building now. All the offices are closed.
2: Not all of them, Pop. I have an appointment with Mr. Bailey.
4: You have? Okay. I'll take you up. 34th floor. Come on.
2: As the elevator rose, I dipped my hand in my coat pocket. The cold touch of the gun had the comforting sensation of a boy holding his father's hand. The elevator came to a stop on the 34th floor. The doors opened and Jerry stepped out of the darkness. Only his gun was in his fist.
5: Take us downstairs, Pop.
4: Sure thing, Jerry.
2: I want to see Bailey.
5: Yeah, we know, but Bailey doesn't want to see. Keep your hands out of your pockets. Now, let's see what you got there. Come on. A gun. Hey, that's pretty nice. Thank you.
2: Oh, don't mention it. I'm always handing out souvenirs.
5: You go out first, Pop. Open the street door.
4: All right, Jerry. I'll get it open for you.
6: Is everything all right, Pop? Is it all clear?
2: Why don't you go out there and see? Here, I'll help you.
6: Hey, what?
2: I shoved the kid out, pushed the lever that slammed the door shut, started the elevator going up. I could see little lights blink on the instrument panel as I passed each floor. Bailey was on the 34th floor, and I was getting closer and closer. And then it stopped. I kept punching the lever again and again, but the elevator wouldn't budge. I tried to open the door, but it was sealed tight. Signals on the panel said I was stuck between the 11th and 12th floors. Little Boy Blue and the old man had gone to the basement and switched off the power of my elevator. I didn't have to be a mastermind to figure out what would happen next. They'd bring up one of the other elevators and come after me. I began to feel like an animal trapped in a cage. Yes, the other elevator was on its way right on cue. I was trapped, but good. But as long as I was between floors, they couldn't get to me either. Little boy Blue figured it that way, too.
6: Are we going to get his elevator down here so we can get at him?
4: You wait here. I'll go down to the basement and get him down to the 11th with the emergency crank.
6: All right, but hurry.
2: It was turning into a big evening. In a couple of minutes, I could feel my elevator inching down toward the 11th floor. I looked around for some kind of an out, and then I saw the little emergency door on the roof of the elevator. I climbed up on the old man's stool and pushed the door open. Then I started pulling myself out of the cage. And now I was standing on top of the elevator, hanging onto that greasy cable that ran down from the roof. I heard a shattering of glass, which meant the kid was using his gun butt to break through the little glass window in my elevator door so that he could reach in and spring it out. That was nice figuring. Now, if I could figure a way to stay alive for the next 5 minutes, Mr. Einstein could move over.
6: Where is he? How can he get out of here?
4: He couldn't. Hey, Jerry, look up there.
6: What?
4: The trap door's open. He's on top of the elevator.
6: Yeah? Now, that ain't playing fair. How many floors in this building, Pop?
4: 35. Why?
6: I've always wanted to run an elevator. Let's see how fast we can get to the roof.
4: Jerry.
6: Shut up. Hold on to your hat, Stone.
2: We were rising a mile a minute. All I could do was sprawl down and watch the roof of the building coming at me faster and faster. The roof rushing to meet me like we were lovers from way back, faster and faster. Almost to the top. Almost. Now I know how those goats felt when that bomb went off at Bikini. The shock of the elevator smacking against the huge top spring shook me up like a bag of cement in a concrete mixer. But I was alive, which is always encouraging. Jerry stepped off on the 35th floor. Then Pop started taking the elevator down very slowly. I was still sprawled out on top of the elevator trying to get the cobwebs out of my brain.
6: All right, Pop. Well, you must be the original Indian rubber man, Stone. You make a fortune in the circus.
2: Oh, nothing at all. I owe it all to my heavy underwear.
6: Come on, climb out here.
2: How can I refuse such a nice invitation, especially when you're holding a gun?
6: All right, come on back up, Pop.
3: Elevator, will you wait just a minute, please?
7: Who's that?
4: They're the cleaning women. Better put your gun away.
3: Well, then this is sure a break. I thought you'd be taking a snooze.
4: All right, come on, get in.
2: Yeah, let's all get in. It's hard to get an elevator this time of night.
3: Sure is.
2: We rode down, the four of us. No one said anything. The cleaning woman was half dead on her feet. Her head bobbing, half asleep. That lovely, innocent, tired old gal was saving my life as long as she was with us.
3: I'll get out on the third floor, Pop. I'm going to the dressing room.
4: Three it is. Here you are, number three.
3: Thank you. Good night, Pop.
2: I'll see you, Pop. I get off here, too.
6: No, you don't. This isn't the main floor.
2: For me, this is the main floor.
6: Stone! Come back here, Stone!
2: I raced down the dark hall.
6: Stone!
2: Past the cleaning woman who stared at me with her mouth wide open. In the distance, I saw what I was looking for. A little red sign that said stairway. My little pal was right behind me. I got to the stairs, started down two, three at a time. He was right on my tail.
6: You're not getting away, Stone.
2: I gotta get fast. This party was getting rough. I reached the main floor, but instead of going through the lobby, I ducked behind the cigar counter. The kid raced by. He went through the front door looking for me on the street outside. I looked at the indicator over on the night elevator door. The old guy was still parked on the third floor. I went to the stairs again and down into the basement. I needed an elevator in the worst way. There were several parked there for the night. I took one and started up. I was getting to be a regular genius with these elevators, but this was going to be the end of the little game. I was finally on my way up to Bailey. The 34th floor. The building tapered off up here. Around the small square hallway were six office doors. Bailey was behind one of those doors. I tried the first door, nothing. The second door was locked, too. Then a telephone started ringing inside one of the offices. I hurried over to it. It was locked. The transom was half open, but no light showed through. Then, as I was about to turn away, I heard...
5: Hello, Jerry. You crazy fool, he's up here. Yes, in the hall just outside this door. Get up here right away. Don't take any chances. As soon as your elevator door is open, kill him. All right, move. Now, what are your plans, Mr. Stone?
2: That was a good question of Bailey's. What was I going to do? I couldn't break into Bailey's office. I didn't have a gun. He'd kill me before I could turn the doorknob. The indicator above the night elevator door was blinking fast. It was on its way up. The kid was in it, and the instant the door opened, he'd kill me. Right then, I started thinking of Joan.
8: You'll end up like Ted with five bullet holes in your back.
2: Yes, it was beginning to look that way. The elevator passed the 17th floor, 18th, 19th. The little lights were dancing like a string of shooting stars. That kid was coming up fast. I was beginning to feel those bullets tearing into my back.
8: You'll end up like Ted with five bullet holes in your back.
2: With five bullet holes in my back. His back. I'd fought my way 34 stories to reach Bailey, and now I wasn't thinking about Bailey.
8: You'll end up like Ted with five bullet holes in your back.
2: As the kid's elevator passed the 32nd floor, I started running for the elevator I'd brought up from the basement. I jumped into it and started down. I didn't want to kill Bailey anymore. I only wanted to get to Joan. Joan was waiting for me when I got to her apartment. She wanted the whole story, everything that happened. When I finished, I watched her relax a little.
9: Oh, then you didn't kill Bailey.
2: No, Joan, I didn't kill Bailey.
9: Oh, police siren. Sounds like it's stopping in front of the house.
2: Yeah, they came here sooner than I expected.
9: Sooner than you would... Randy, you've been lying to me. You did kill Bailey. They've come to arrest you. You lied.
2: I haven't lied, Joan. And they haven't come to arrest me.
9: They... What?
2: They've come to arrest you.
9: Me?
2: For the murder of Ted Carter.
9: Randy, what are you talking about? I didn't...
2: Oh, yes, you did. You said the wrong thing tonight when I went out to get Bailey.
9: What do you mean?
2: You said I'd end up like Ted with five bullet holes in my back. How did you know about that?
9: Mm-hmm.
2: It wasn't in any of the newspaper stories. You never went to the morgue. There was no way on earth you could have known unless you killed him. I'll be right with you. Well, that's the police, Joan. Any more questions?
9: Yes. Do you know what it's like to be in love like that? I was willing to do anything for him. Scrub his floor, wash his clothes, give him a good home, anything. But he always kept going back to Laverne. The way I loved him, do you think I could let any other woman...
2: Okay, boys, I'll let you in. Well, I want you to know one thing, Joan. No matter what you thought, Ted really loved you. You see, Laverne represented his old world. But with you, he was going to have a new life. You'll remember that, will you? Okay, boys, she's all yours.

0: Yeah, that's the story of Ted Carter, murdered in the name of love. Okay, if that's what love does to you, I'll spring along with Canasta. Oh, I'm just feeling low tonight. Because murder is only a symptom of what we're suffering from. The disease is selfishness and jealousy and greed. Too many of us have decided that the golden rule might have been all right for Grandpa, but nowadays the fashionable thing is dog eat dog. Oh, relax, Randy boy, relax. It's always a tough world at 5 a.m. with a stale cup of coffee and a second-hand ham sandwich at your elbow. Cheer up, kid. Look what's coming up over the loop. The sun. Thank you, Smiling Sam. Copy, boy.
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2: Here's a note from the Wheaties people to the people of Reader's Digest. Dear Reader's Digest, thank you for that article you put in your May issue about eating breakfast. Thanks for showing that non-commercial investigators find Americans eating not enough breakfast. Thanks for showing that American women are way off the beam in skipping breakfast. Thanks for showing that breakfast is important for feeling fine and working fine and looking fine. In other words, dear Reader's Digest, thank you for that good article. We think breakfast is important, too. We've been saying for years that Wheaties, Breakfast of Champions, can help make a better one. We hope everybody who can read will turn to page 73 of your May issue. Sincerely yours, General Mills, makers of Wheaties.
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0: Listen next week at this same time and every week as Randy Stone searches through the city for the strange stories waiting for him in the darkness. 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Make it with Crust Quick, the Betty Crocker pie crust mix. 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

0: For the first time in history, Scotland Yard opens its official files to bring you the true stories of some of its most baffling cases.
1: These are the true stories. The plain, unvarnished facts, just as they occurred, reenacted for you by an all-British cast. Only the names of the participants have, for obvious reasons, been changed. The stories are presented with the full cooperation of Scotland Yard.
0: Research on Whitehall 1212 is compiled through arrangement with Percy Hoskins, chief crime reporter of the London Daily Express. The stories for radio are written and directed by Willis Cooper. Chief Superintendent John Davidson is the curator of the famous Black Museum of Scotland Yard. He will brief you on today's case from the official files of Scotland Yard, number 899MR952.
2: Good afternoon. If you're a murderer by trade, I would suggest that there is no surer way to hasten the end of your career than to select a policeman as your victim. Now, this thing is the running board of a motor car. It was concerned in the brutal death by violence of a police constable. Now, Chief Inspector Quentin Tabsett of Scotland Yard knows more about this case than any other person.
3: I think that's true, John. Although there were two other men who knew more about it than I.
2: But they're not living.
3: No, they're not. Comparatively few men survive hanging. The Chief Constable of Essex telephoned the CID from Romford at 9:05 on the morning of Tuesday, September the 27th, asking that officers be sent to Stapleford Abbots, a village halfway between Romford and Ongar on the London-Chelmsford Road. I was first on the Chief Inspector's rota, so I was assigned to the case. Accompanied by Detective Sergeant Philip Melanchthon Wise, I went at once to Stapleford Abbots, which is about 4 miles outside the limits of the Metropolitan Police area. I was shown the body of Police Constable William George Greenley, who had been stationed there and which had been found alongside the road a few miles from the village at 6:30 that morning, the 27th. The constable explained to Wise and me what had happened.
4: We know it happened sometime after 1:30 a.m., Chief Inspector, because I met him at a conference point at that time.
3: Where, Constable?
4: Near Grove House, on the road to Ongar, about 600 yards from where the body was found, sir.
3: Go on.
4: He had been shot 4 times, sir. Twice through the head and these other two.
3: That's
5: awesome.
4: Yes, sir. They shot the poor chap square in each eye.
3: Horrible.
4: I hope they drown in their own blood, sir.
3: At least they'll hang.
4: Bill Greenley and I was kids together, sir.
3: They'll hang.
4: He had his pencil in his hand, sir. His notebook was lying on the road near him. He'd evidently stopped a car and was talking to them.
3: Marks on the road?
4: I'll show you, sir. It isn't far. I'd rather like to get out of here.
3: Wise and I followed the constable along the road to a spot where it had been cut through a small hill. The banks on either side at the edge of the road shoulders were about 6 feet high.
4: That's the place, sir. Here's where they found him, sir, where the grass is pressed down.
3: Little blood here.
4: Not as much as one would expect, sir. Over there on the other side, you see there's quite a blood stain on the grass.
3: Mm-hmm.
4: We think he was first shot there, and then he dragged himself across the road and he shot his eyes out on this side.
3: Yeah. There was a motor car here, all right?
4: Yes, sir, we saw that.
3: Where's my sergeant, Sergeant Wise?
4: Down the road a bit, sir. Back there.
3: Oh, yes. What are you looking at, Sergeant?
6: Come down here, sir.
3: Come along. What?
6: That car was going pretty fast. See here.
3: Skidded off the road, didn't it?
6: When he flagged it down, no doubt.
4: See, it skidded through the grass on this side. Tire marks where it stopped.
3: Right toward London, wasn't it?
6: No doubt about that, sir, from the marks.
3: Was there anything written in Constable Greenley's notebook that would give us any idea?
4: Nothing, sir, after the notation about meeting me at Grove House at 1:30.
3: Much traffic through here, Constable?
4: Not much, sir.
3: This chap was certainly going pretty fast.
6: Especially on a twisty road like this one, I'd say.
3: Many fast drivers around here?
4: No, sir. None I know of.
3: Hmm. Stranger then, probably.
4: Except he must have known these twisty roads pretty well, sir.
3: Which puts us right back where we started, doesn't it?
6: Well, he had a good reason for wanting to.
3: What'd you say, Wise?
6: I said either that, sir, or he had a good reason for wanting to get back to London in a great hurry.
3: Now, why would a stranger take the chance of breaking his neck by driving this kind of a road at 40 miles an hour? He's going at least that fast along here by the tire marks.
4: And why should he murder a policeman who stopped him?
3: What do you think, Sergeant Wise?
6: Well, what we need to look for is some crook running away from something. Running back to London to hide.
3: That's a pretty shrewd guess, Wise.
6: Oh, I think so myself, sir. But what was he running from?
3: Well,
4: I wonder if that was a stolen car he was running away with, sir.
3: At the tiny police station back in Stapleford Abbots, I asked to have someone remove the bullets from the body of Constable Greenlee. A local surgeon volunteered to do it for us for the usual fee provided by the Home Office. After some difficulty, I was put through to Whitehall 1212 in London. I asked for Inspector Bailey.
5: Inspector Bailey speaking.
3: Hello, Pat. Tabsett here.
5: What are you up to, Quentin?
3: Need to know something, old boy. Got any reports of a car stolen last night in this part of the country?
5: What part of the country are you in?
3: Oh, Stapleford Abbots, Essex, I'm sorry.
5: I have to look it up. Where should I call you?
3: Well, I'm at the police station in Stapleford Abbots. Ring me back as soon as you can, will you, please?
5: Right. 10 minutes.
3: Thank you. Bye.
5: Back, man.
3: Well, what do you think, Wise?
6: Oh, it isn't a bad guess, sir. We'll see. By the way, I had a look at those powder stains on the face of the dead chap.
3: Oh?
6: Had a smell, too. They're from black powder. Old-fashioned black powder, not modern nitrocellulose. That'll be something else to check on if we do find anybody. If he has a gun that shoots black powder cartridges...
3: Bye. Good.
4: Excuse me, sir. There's a telephone call for you, sir.
3: Who is it, Constable?
4: London, sir. You can take it on that same phone you were using, sir.
3: Thanks. Don't go away. Chief Inspector Tabsett here.
5: It's Bailey here, Chief Inspector. You used second sight or something up there.
3: What?
5: Well, the first item on my list of stolen cars for last night is a four-seater Morris Cowley touring car. Painted blue, index marked TW6120. Stolen at about 2:30 a.m. from the garage of Dr. Kelm Haggerty of Billericay. In case you don't know, the name's 12 miles east of where you are.
3: Just a second. Blue Morris Cowley, four-seater... TW6130.
5: No, 6120.
3: Right, TW6120. Dr. Kenelm Haggerty, Billericay, about 2:30 a.m. Thanks, old boy. Do as much for you one day. Bye.
5: Bye.
3: Well, that might be our car, gentlemen.
6: All we have to do now is find it, sir, if it is.
3: We'll find it, Wise.
6: I hope so.
3: Now, look, Wise... This car was taken from Billericay at about 2:30 a.m. What I want you to do is to get around the countryside between here and Billericay and talk to people.
6: Yes, sir?
3: I want you to find out if any of the people around here happened to hear a car driving at high speed sometime between 2:30 when it was stolen and 6:30 when they found the constable's body.
6: Yes, sir.
3: We'll accomplish two things, you see. A, whether that's the car we want, and B, by plotting on a map when and where it was heard, its probable destination. You see?
6: Right you are, sir.
3: You see?
4: Well, certainly, sir.
3: You said there's not much traffic in these parts, Constable.
4: There isn't, sir. Somebody will be sure to have heard it.
3: Well, let's get cracking, then.
6: Yes, Watch. Sir. Where will you be?
3: I'll be back at the yard. I'm going to check up on known motor car thieves. I'll be in touch with you. Good luck, boys.
6: Thank you, sir. Come on, Constable.
3: I returned to my office at Scotland Yard. Before setting in motion our machinery for checking the whereabouts of known criminals who were at liberty, I dispatched Emmons Carlson, an expert on motor car tires, to Stapleford Abbots to see if he could identify the tire prints the motor car had left on the road. He'd hardly left London when I had a telephone call from Sergeant Wise.
7: farmer 4 miles this side of Bellaricky heard a car traveling at high speed at 2:40 in the morning. And a widow, a mile and a half further along, heard it. She thinks at 2:45 or thereabouts. She says it sounded like a Morris Cowley, like her own car, sir.
3: Better and better, I thought. A little later, reports began coming into me on the known criminals who had been checked in London. 14 had already produced alibis. One, a smash-and-grab artist who had dabbled in motor cars, a chap named Whitey Wogan, was having difficulty proving his. The search went on. Information on the stolen Morris Cowley, identification number TW6120, was given general circulation. There were no results. 3 reports the next day from Sergeant Wise.
7: One from a retired colonel of the Cherubim, sir. 5 miles east of Ongar. Heard a car at 3:15 a.m. One from an apothecary at Ongar. 5 minutes later. One from 2 men returning from a British Legion meeting at about 3:30. Say they were almost run down by a blue Morris Cowley a few miles south of Ongar. They didn't see the number.
3: 26 more people with criminal records were checked. All had alibis. Whitey Wogan still refused to talk. Emmons Carlson reported him from Stapleford Abbots.
8: Yeah, here it is, sir, on the chart. I made these photographs on the spot. You see? Pretty blurred they are, sir, but you can identify them. Now, here on the chart, type B, 1/32... or 1/23, if you like.
3: Mm-hmm.
8: 4 parallel lines around the circumference of the tire. Diagonal lines at the edges of the tire.
3: Mm-hmm.
8: Short diagonals the other direction, in the center. Oblique parallelograms, you might say. Can't be anything but a Dunlop Fortuna tire.
3: Does that do us any good, Carlson?
8: I telephoned Dr. Kenel Haggerty, sir, at Billericay. The stolen car was equipped with Dunlop Fortunas.
3: No doubt now that that was the murder car. Another report from Sergeant Wise placed the car 5 miles north of where the constable was murdered at 3:30 a.m., still headed south. I ticked off the reports on a map of the area. It was a circuitous route, but there was no doubt of it. The car was headed for London, but then the trail was lost. A report from Percy Young in the ballistics laboratory.
9: About those bullets taken from the body of the constable who was shot near Stapleford Abbots, Chief Inspector.
3: Yes, Percy, what did you find out?
9: Caliber revolver. Seems to me, I should say, somewhat obsolete manufacture, but I'm not sure of that.
3: You could identify the particular gun they were fired from if we got hold of it, could you, Percy?
9: Of course. Had you did?
3: Unfortunately, I haven't got it, Percy. Unfortunately, I haven't got anything. Unfortunately, all I've got is the knowledge of the car the murderer rode in. And the fact that the car's probably somewhere in London. With the murderer, I hope. Unfortunately, I have no idea who he is. Yet. But we'll find out. You can't murder a policeman and get away with it. I'll bring you the gun sooner or later. Sergeant Wise came in.
10: Afternoon, sir.
3: Hello, Wise.
10: Got some news for you.
3: Good. What?
10: They found the car.
3: They have? Why didn't they tell me?
10: Your telephone was busy, sir.
3: Ah. Brixton.
10: Been there all night, apparently, they said.
3: Sure it's the car?
10: Blue Morris Cowley 4-seater, number TW2160.
3: Mm-hmm.
10: Fingerprint people and all are there now. Looking it over.
3: Brixton, you said?
10: Brixton, yes, sir.
3: That's where Whitey Wogan lives.
10: Who, sir?
3: Car thief.
10: Oh.
3: Won't tell us where he was the night of the murder.
10: Shall I bring him in, sir?
3: Better. I'll go and have a look at the car first, though. Here's his address. See you later there.
10: Right.
3: Could be possible, I thought, as I drove over to Brixton in the police car. We'd see. They were going over the Morris Cowley with a fine-tooth comb as I arrived. They hadn't found much, according to the sergeant in charge.
11: Nothing very much, sir. Let's see that list, Thackeray. Ah. Drops of what appears to be blood on right-hand running board, sir.
3: You collected them?
11: All right, sir. Laboratory's got them already, sir. Bits of grass and daubs of clay on the edge of the same running board.
3: We'll want that to compare with clay from the spot where the constable was murdered, Sergeant.
11: See to it, Thackeray. Oh, yes, and between the cushions of the front seat, this revolver cartridge, sir.
3: What kind is it?
11: Obsolete type, sir, for a Webley 38, but the issue of this kind of black powder cartridge was discontinued in 1913, sir. I'm quite an expert on firearms, sir.
3: Good. That's just the car we were looking for, Sergeant.
11: I'm very happy, sir.
3: That all? What about fingerprints?
11: Not a sign of one so far, sir. Still looking, sir, but so far clean as a Coldstreamer's boots, sir. And who might you be, miss?
12: My name's Miss Winnie Clapsaddle, mister. And I'm here because I come with a sergeant, so don't give me none of your back chatter or dot you one over the ear all like I done him.
13: Oh, don't.
12: Don't open your fly trap to the cops, Whitey, dear.
3: What's going on here?
10: Excuse me, Chief Inspector.
3: Oh, it's you, Sergeant Wise. What?
10: Excuse me, sir. This is Whitey Wogan.
12: Don't say a word, Whitey.
3: And, who are you, please, miss?
12: I'm his sweetheart. I'm the barmaid at the Saracen's Head Public House, and I'll thank you for none of your back chat neither, mister.
3: Now, look here.
10: She insisted on coming along, sir, when I picked up Wogan here.
12: Well, I'll do the talking, too.
10: Perhaps you can tell us, then, young woman, why your sweetheart is in possession of all those newspaper cuttings referring to this murder case.
12: Still, Whitey Duck. He's in possession of these here blinking newspaper cuttings because he wants to find out what it is you coppers is badgering him for. The poor lamb.
13: Oh.
10: And the bloodstained bandages I found in your room, Wogan?
12: Oh, don't blush, Whitey, dear. It happens to anyone.
3: What are you talking about?
12: Oh. Hold your temper, Whitey, love. I'll tell you why they're there, and I'll tell you why my poor little Whitey don't want to tell you where he was while this murder was going on. It's because I hit him over the noggin with a Guinness bottle when he refused to kiss me in public. And it took two constables to drag us to the police station. That's why.
3: Is this true, Wogan?
13: Of course
12: it's true. And you can prove it by looking at the police charge sheet for that last night when we was both in the clink for disturbing the peace. He never murdered no one, mister. He's just plain embarrassed.
3: It was true. Our only suspect had been nursing a broken crown in jail, which his 13-stone sweetheart had inflicted on him. We were at a dead end. The evidence had run out. Here was the murder car. Here was the victim's blood. The forensic laboratory established that the stains were of the same blood type as Constable Greenlee's. We had a cartridge which we were certain was from the murder gun. Scotland Yard had traced everything but the murderer himself. The coroner's inquest on the body of Constable William George Greenlee returned a verdict of death at the hands of person or persons unknown. He was buried with full police honors, and the bugler sounded the last post at his funeral because he had once been a soldier. The Home Office began paying his wife her pension. We kept on. We questioned more than 1,500 persons who might conceivably have committed the murder. Our man was not among them. But he was still at large. No policeman ever forgets the murder of another policeman. The months went on, and Wise and I were assigned to other cases. One day, almost a year later, Wise came into my office. Hello, Wise.
10: Hello, Chief Inspector.
3: What's up?
10: You ever had a hunch?
3: I never had a good one.
10: Yes.
3: You have had, though.
10: I have one now.
3: Forget it. What's it about, Wise?
10: Well, I was reading in the Police Gazette about a case. A very unimportant case in Sheffield the other day. It was quite interesting.
3: Don't be so bloody mysterious, ma'am. What was it?
10: A lorry driver had some trouble with a reckless driver. The driver shot down a side street and disappeared.
3: Yes?
10: I said it was a hunch, sir.
3: Go ahead. I've already got this report to get out.
10: Well, this lorry driver noted down the number of the car.
3: Well, what?
10: It was a stolen car.
3: Thinking about that poor blighter that was murdered, the Essex Constable.
10: I haven't forgotten how somebody shot that poor chap's eyes out, Chief Inspector.
3: Neither have I, Philip. Go on.
10: Well, they picked up the driver of the stolen car And this chap told him who he'd bought the stolen car from.
3: Who?
10: Got it from a garage man in London here named Frederick Guy Sears.
3: Sears? Name means nothing to me.
10: Yeah, it didn't to me at first. But out of habit, I expect, I looked him up a little. He has a record. He's been sent down twice.
3: Have the Sheffield police picked him up?
10: No, they can't find him.
3: Oh. What's your hunch?
10: Well, he's a car thief.
3: Apparently.
10: He was in the Royal Engineers, and...
3: Well, that's no crime, so was I.
10: Yes, but you didn't steal a .38 Webley revolver, old boy.
3: Did he?
10: So I hear, Chief Inspector. That boy in Essex was shot with a .38 caliber Webley. Will you still have those bullets they took out of his head?
3: Mm-hmm.
10: Then they could tell us if they came from that gun.
3: If we find the gun.
10: Let's go and look for it.
3: Well, I don't know.
10: That doctor's case of instruments that was in the Morris Cowley, they were never found either.
3: That's right.
10: They might be at his garage, too.
3: Hasn't anybody been in that garage looking for him?
10: No, I know the sergeant who was there. He didn't look around very carefully. I think I could get a warrant of search.
3: You said the man was missing.
10: I know where he is.
3: Where?
10: Dartmoor.
3: In prison?
10: No. A friend of his is being released after a 3-year term. He went up to welcome him out of prison.
3: He's coming back to London?
10: Today.
3: You seem awfully anxious to find this fellow, Wise.
10: I hate a cop killer, Chief Inspector. Don't you?
3: Get your search warrant.

0: The garage was closed, of course, but we got inside all right. I doubt anyone saw us. It was a relatively empty place. One big concrete floored room and the desk in one corner behind a wooden railing. A few tool shelves along one wall. Filing cabinet or two alongside the desk. We walked across the floor first.
1: Not much of an office.
0: Let's have a look in the desk drawers.
1: Right. Empty.

0: Doesn't he keep anything here?
1: Pretty careful man. Nothing incriminating for anybody to find.
0: He must keep some papers here or something. What's in here, I wonder?
1: Cabinet. Open it.
0: It's locked.
1: Open it.
0: There a pinch bar?
1: Here on the wall.
0: That ought to do.
1: Anything interesting?
0: Alarm clock. Wrenches. What's he want to hide this stuff for?
1: Because it locks up, I guess. Doesn't trust his friends.
0: Suppose so. Look. Look here.
1: What is it?
0: One of those gadgets a doctor puts in his ears and listens to your heart with.
1: Stethoscope. What else?
0: Oh, I dropped it.
1: What is it?
0: There's two or three of them. Look like... That's what they are.
1: What do you mean?
0: My hunch was right. These are doctor's instruments.
1: What was that doctor's name, the one that owned the car?
0: Canon Haggerty.
1: You've got a good memory.
0: Oh, not so good. It's stamped right here on the handle of this lancet or whatever it is.
1: Well, indeed. Now, all we have to do is find that Webley revolver and somebody's going to hang.
0: Well, this cabinet's empty.
1: Wonder about those tool shelves.
0: Have to look, I expect. Hope he doesn't walk in on us before we...
1: Speak of the devil, old boy.
0: What?
1: Somebody's coming.
0: There's only this one door.
1: Get on that side. I'll take this one.
0: Right, sir. See anybody?
1: Big husky chap coming.
0: Alone?
1: Seems to be.
0: What do you want me to do, sir?
1: Pick up that spanner there and tap him gently on the sconce if he leaps on me.
0: Right, sir.
1: If you have to hit him, be careful. We'll want to save him for the hangman, you know.
0: If he's the right one.
1: If he isn't, he'll do till the right one comes along.
0: Quiet, sir.
1: Are you Frederick Guy Sears?
2: Who the devil are you?
1: I'm Chief Inspector Tabbs of Scotland Yard, and I arrest you on...
0: Look out, he's got a revolver.
2: You!
0: Look out!
2: Drop that. Get off my neck! Get off!
0: Are you hurt, sir?
2: Get off my neck!
0: Oh, missed. That one did it.
1: Is he out cold?
0: Doesn't seem to be, sir.
1: Right. Well, in that case, I arrest you on suspicion of the murder of Constable William George Green.
0: All right, sir.
1: I warn you that anything you say will be taken down in writing. Maybe using evidence. Have you got the gun, Wise?
0: Have a look at it, sir. It's what we're looking for. A Webley 38 revolver.
2: Give me
0: it. And unless I'm much mistaken, these are old-fashioned black powder cartridges. Come along with us, Mr. Sears. There's a man that wants to see you.

0: He was the man. He and an accomplice whom we found easily from the direction Sears gave us had murdered Constable Greenlee. You wonder at the brutality of shooting out his eyes. Sears told us why.
1: I heard the picture of the last thing a man sees before he dies stays right on his eyeballs. I was the last thing he seen. But he didn't have any eyeballs left when I got done with him.
0: Sears and his accomplice were tried at Old Bailey a year and a month after they'd committed the murder. They were both hanged. One at Pentonville and one at Wandsworth. Same day.

Heard today on Whitehall 1212 were Harvey Hayes, Horace Braham, Lester Fletcher, Guy Spall, Winston Ross, Peter Forrester, Maurice Gosfield, and Beulah Garrick. Whitehall 1212 is written and directed by Willis Cooper.

0: wouldn't you? Well, then just imagine how hopeless a person suffering from cerebral palsy must feel. His chances of getting any kind of treatment are exactly that, 4 out of 50. Well, you say to yourself, why? Why is that? Because it takes money to train the needed specialists, to build and equip the necessary treatment centers, to solve the mysteries of this baffling condition. Although many of the 550,000 sufferers from cerebral palsy are virtually helpless, their cause isn't helpless. No, that's where you come in. They can be helped by accurate diagnosis, by accurate treatment and loving care. Make it possible for them to become useful, productive citizens. They have the will. You can help provide the way. Enlist today in this fight. Send your contributions to United Cerebral Palsy in care of your local postmaster. Forget them not. This is NBC, the National Broadcasting Company.
1: Hello? Yes, this is the Falcon speaking. Oh, Kathy. Well, thanks for calling, Angel. I can't make it tonight. Have to see a girl about a prize fighter. He was asked to throw a fight, and it looks like he has a choice of being knocked out or knocked off.
2: The Adventures of the Falcon, starring Les Damon. You met the Falcon first in his best-selling novels. Then you saw him in his thrilling motion picture series. Now join him on the air when the Falcon solves the case of the worried

0: And now, the case of the worried champion. It's Sunday in New York, and this particular Sunday happens to be the birthday of boxing champion Tommy Foster. So Foster's manager, Luke Whitney, is throwing a big celebration at the River Steakhouse, and a good time is being had by all, when suddenly Foster's jaw tightens and he scowls as he stares across the room. Whitney notices.
1: Well, what's the matter, kid?
2: Look who just came in.
1: Who? Well, what do you know, Steve Cortez?
2: It was in the paper, you having the party for me here. That's why he came.
1: So what? Don't let it get you.
2: I know what he's trying, Whitney. He wants to get my goat.
1: So you don't let him. You laugh it off.
2: Burns me up. The way he's been yapping in the papers about...
1: Part of the game, kid. You should know that by now.
2: Well, he didn't have to come here.
1: Look, if you're going to let him get you like this...
2: Hey, here he comes. Over to this table.
1: All right, just sit tight. Let me do the talking. Save the fireworks for the ring.
3: Well, if this isn't a coincidence.
2: Is it, Cortez? I suppose you didn't know Whitney was having a birthday party for me here tonight?
3: No kidding, champ. Well, happy birthday to you. If I'd known, I'd have brought a cake.
1: Now, why don't you sit down, Cortez? Join the party.
3: Well, thanks, Whitney, but I don't think the champ would like it. To keep reminding him what's in store for him.
2: Now, look, if you think I'm afraid of you, Cortez...
3: Now, where would I get an idea like that? Just because you've been dodging me for 2 years?
2: I wasn't dodging.
3: Because the only reason you finally agreed to meet me was the commission threatening to suspend you if you didn't?
2: That's a lie.
1: Hold it, Foster.
3: Never mind, Whitney. I'll quit riding Foster. I see he's the excitable type. So I won't upset him anymore. Until we get in the ring.
2: Oh, yeah?
3: Now, that's what I call a bright remark.
2: I'll show you who's bright.
3: Get on, will
2: you? You think I'm as scared of
4: you? Stop it, Foster. Now, don't be a chump.
2: Let go, Whitney. I'm not taking any more of his
4: life. Hold it.
2: All right, Cortez. You've been asking for it. Try this on for size.
4: Stop!
5: Well, Whitney, there's your champ. If him and me are going to meet in the ring, you better start picking up the pieces.
6: Cortez, you're in good form. You can lay off the bag for a while.
5: How are you, Rich?
6: You disappointed me, son. You disappointed me badly.
5: Yeah, how?
6: The little fracas with Foster the other night.
5: He started it?
6: Of course he wasn't goaded into it, Cortez. You wouldn't dream of needling him.
5: He's punchy. Blows his top easy.
6: Do you know something, son?
5: What?
6: I had $75,000 invested in you to take Foster... And then this ridiculous incident. Most disappointing.
5: How do you figure that? I flattened him in 10 seconds. Looks to me like you invested smart. Where's the disappointment?
6: The odds, son, the odds. You've jumped to a 1-5 favorite. No percentage in backing you at that figure.
5: You'll still win.
6: I always insist on a better return for my
5: money. I'm sorry, Rich, but Foster asked for it.
6: I didn't come here to quibble about the details.
5: Now, why did you come here?
6: You see, Cortez, it's like this. Considering the shift in odds, I'm forced to back Foster now instead of you. You understand?
5: All right, it's your dough if you want to throw it away.
6: You don't understand. I have no intentions of throwing it away.
5: So what do you want me to do?
6: Have I asked you to do anything?
5: I'm beginning to get the idea without you asking.
6: Good. I counted on your good sense.
5: Go chase yourself.
6: I just wanted you to know I'm not the only one betting on Foster. And if you whip him, well, somebody will resent it. I thought I should tip you off, son. Always like to do the friendly thing.
5: Well, thanks so much. Now get out of here.
6: And not so fast. I might be asked your attitude in this matter. If I am, what answer do I give?
5: Oh, you want an answer, huh, Rich?
6: Yes.
5: All right. Here it is in a nutshell.

0: So you slugged Rich?
1: Yeah.
0: For a fellow who makes his living by fighting, it seems to me you're giving away an awful lot of free samples.
1: They asked for it.
0: Even so,
1: Rich wanted me to take a dive. I don't go for that.
0: Gonna report him to the boxing commission?
1: I can take care of myself. I don't need the commission.
0: But I thought you're supposed to report any gambler who asks you to throw a fight.
1: Look, leave me handle it my way, will you?
0: Sure, Steve, sure. You sure are touchy lately.
1: I got things on my mind.
0: What things? Don't tell me the fight's bothering you.
1: Of course, they don't make me laugh.
0: And what is it?
1: It's nothing.
0: But you just
1: said... Look, what are you, a detective or something?
0: No, Steve, I'm just trying to...
1: All the time, you gotta act suspicious.
0: Well, I wasn't suspicious, but now I'm beginning to wonder.
1: Oh, now you're beginning to wonder.
0: Yes, I am. Come to think of it, you broke 3 dates with me last week.
1: I told you, training. Gotta get to bed early.
0: One of the nights was the night you had that fight with Foster. You break a date with me and wind up in a nightclub?
1: Not a nightclub. It's a restaurant. That's all. I gotta eat, don't I? Act like I never take you nowhere.
0: You're beginning to act like maybe you don't want to. Steve, what's the matter? Is there somebody else?
1: It don't mean anything. Just a couple of dates.
0: Oh, then there is somebody.
1: Now, don't get any ideas.
0: It's you getting ideas I'm worried about.
1: I told you, it don't mean anything. It's you and me, baby. You know that.
0: Yeah, you and me and how...

0: Yeah. Oh, Tommy Foster.
1: Yeah.
0: Well, come in, champ.
1: Thanks. You're Mike Waring, ain't you, detective?
0: Mm-hmm.
1: They call you the Falcon. You're supposed to be good.
0: They call you the champ. You're supposed to be good, too, but Cortez flattened you.
1: I didn't come here to get ribbed, Waring.
0: Why did you come here?
1: I just heard Don Rich called on Cortez the other day.
0: The gambler?
1: The gambler. He asked Cortez to throw the fight.
0: Where'd you hear this?
1: From Margo Marino. She's Cortez's girl, only they had a fight.
0: And she says Rich propositioned Cortez?
1: Yeah.
0: Well?
1: Well, I want you to check, see if she's on level.
0: Why?
1: Well, Cortez should have reported Rich to the commission, and he didn't. So if Margo was shooting straight, Cortez could get himself suspended.
0: You mean you could get him suspended? What's the matter? You afraid to meet him?
1: Why, you...
0: Now, careful, Foster. Slugging me is no way to get me to work for you.
1: Everybody thinks I'm a scared of Cortez. Look, I want to meet him, you understand? I've been ready right along, only Whitney wouldn't sign me up.
0: Whitney's your manager?
1: Yeah.
0: So Whitney's a scared of Cortez.
1: He said Cortez wouldn't draw flies.
0: Well, maybe you will after Cortez gets through with you.
1: Funny man, I ought to...
0: Now, look, you came here to get me to help you out of the fight with Cortez. You can't expect my overwhelming admiration.
1: You got it wrong. I just want a fair fight. When I lick him, I don't want nobody saying that he took a dive.
0: That's not the way you put it before.
1: Well, that's the way I meant it before. Now, you're going to take the job, or ain't you?
0: You want me to check with Cortez's girl, find out if she was telling the truth about Rich? Huh?
1: Yeah.
0: Well, why not just report what she said to the commission and let them investigate?
1: Well, I don't want to stick my neck out if she's lying.
0: Mm-hmm. What's the girl look like? Oh, really?
1: Yeah.
0: All right, Foster. I'll take the job.

0: Yes?
1: Margot Marino.
0: That's right.
1: Oh, Forster was right.
0: About what? I don't get it.
1: Angel, you've got it.
0: Look, who are you? What's the
1: idea? Mike Waring's the name.
0: Yes, Mr. Waring?
1: Why not call me Mike, huh?
0: I haven't made up my mind what I'm going to call you yet, but I'm getting ideas. Now, what do you want?
1: In?
0: Not so fast.
1: Oh, sure, so fast.
0: Hey!
1: Now, this could be the beginning of a beautiful friendship, Angel, so let's get started. Hmm? Shall I close the door?
0: I'm warning you, I've got good lungs.
1: You won't need them. I'm here on business.
0: Oh? What business?
1: Why did you tell Forster that Don Rich tried to buy off Steve Cortez?
0: Because it happens to be true.
1: You and Cortez had a falling out, didn't you?
0: Suppose we did.
1: Couldn't it be you're just trying to put him on a spot to get even?
0: Could be, but it's not.
1: Can you prove it?
0: If I had to. What's it to you?
1: Well, you've made a serious charge.
0: I can back it up. I still want to know why you're interested. Who told you what I said?
1: Tommy Forster.
0: Oh. Who are you, a reporter?
1: Not exactly.
0: Then... Say, wait a minute.
1: I'm waiting.
0: You work for Don Rich?
1: How'd you guess?
0: Why'd he send you here? To threaten me? Buy me off?
1: Well, as a matter of fact...
0: Just a minute. Hello? Oh, it's you, Steve. No, I haven't changed my mind. Now look, lover boy, if you want to play the field, just don't expect me... Steve! What happened? Steve!
2: What's the matter?
0: I don't know. He was talking to me, and then all of a sudden I heard a noise like a shot.
2: A shot?
0: Yes. Steve gasped, and then he wasn't talking to me anymore.
1: Well, we'd better get to him right away and see what Steve has to say about it. If anything...

0: Now back to the adventures of the Falcon. A minute has passed since a phone call from Steve Cortez to Margot was interrupted by what Margot said sounded like a shot. Now Margot and Mike Waring have rushed down to the street to look for a taxi to take them to Cortez.
1: There's a cab. Taxi! Taxi! Come on, Margot.
2: All right.
1: All right, Angel, get it. Hey, driver, where'd she go?
3: Right, there she is, mister, running across the street.
1: Margot! Hey, come back here! Oh, the crazy... Margot, look out!
3: Brother, was that close?
1: Yeah, just missed. Well, there's no use my following. I might not have her luck in traffic.
3: You must be some wolf to make a risk a neck like that.
1: Well, you got it wrong, driver.
3: You know, how come she scrams like that?
1: I'm not sure, but I don't think what scares her is a fate worse than death.
3: You don't?
1: No, what I think scares her is death. All right, driver, let's...

Hello, Sergeant Corbett. Mike Waring. I hate to disturb your canasta, old boy, but I found a stiff in room 308 of the Hotel Aldridge. Look into it, will you? Now that I've confirmed the murder, I can't hang around here. I have something more important on my mind. No, not blonde. Brunette. So long, Corbett.

0: Oh, hello, Waring. Come in.
1: Thanks, Foster.
0: Well, any luck, Waring?
1: Yeah, lots of luck. You're not going to have to fight Cortez.
0: Well, you mean he's suspended?
1: I mean he's dead.
0: Huh?
1: Murdered.
0: Holy smoke. Who done it?
1: Well, Foster, you just had a mouthful.
0: Hey, me and him had that row the other night. You think anybody will get the idea that
1: Probably.
0: You gotta help me.
1: That's my business.
0: Okay. You got yourself another job.
1: Right.
2: Did I hear somebody say Cortez was murdered?
0: Yeah, Whitney. Waring, this is my manager, Luke Whitney.
1: Hello, Whitney.
2: Hello. What's this about Cortez? Was he really...
1: Yeah, really and truly.
2: Champ, do you realize what this means?
0: What does it mean?
2: There goes our gate. We were sure of a sellout, no question about it, but now...
1: I thought you said Cortez wouldn't draw flies, Whitney.
3: When did I say that?
0: Well, you said it.
2: Oh, you mean last year, champ. Sure, but now things are different. Cortez has a rep. We'd have cleaned up a sellout, no question.
1: Mm-hmm. In fact, you might have had a double sellout. Hmm?
0: Huh?
1: Sellout at the gate, and maybe Cortez would have sold out in the ring. That's why you hired me, wasn't it, Foster?
0: Yeah, well, was that Marino dame on the level?
1: So it would seem.
0: Hey, then, that's the way it ties up. Rich Dick is with Cortez. Cortez gives him the air, so Rich knocks off Cortez.
1: No. Let's not get ahead of ourselves, Foster. Right now, I'm interested in the girl.
2: Do you think she killed Cortez?
1: Hardly, Whitney. She was with me when it happened.
2: Oh, well, then why bother with her?
1: Because she's making with an offbeat routine. First of all, Foster, how come she told you about Cortez and Rich?
2: Well, her and Cortez had a row. She wanted to give him the business.
1: She could have gone to the commission.
0: Well, she didn't know none of the commissioners, but she knew me.
1: Uh-huh.
0: And she figured I'd take it from there.
1: I see. You know where I can find her?
0: Yeah, I know her address.
1: Yeah, she's not there. Have any idea where she'd go to hide out?
0: Hide out?
2: Who's the girl hiding out from, Waring?
1: From me, Whitney.
2: You?
1: Yeah, and if this is the kind of results I get, I'm going to ask Dale Carnegie for my money back.

0: How do you do, sir?
1: Hello, I'm Mike Waring. I'm looking for Don Rich.
0: Mike Waring, I've been half expecting you. Come in, sir, come in.
1: Thank you. I take it you're Rich.
0: That's right.
1: How come you were expecting me?
0: Before we go any further, a conversation like this can never get anywhere unless one of the participants has the initiative. Therefore, allow me.
1: All right, Rich, the gun gives you the initiative. Now what?
0: Now you raise your hands above your head. That's it. And now we walk into the living room. Go ahead.
1: Walk into my parlor.
0: You may sit in that easy chair.
1: Thank you.
0: And if you like, you may put your hands down, one on each arm of the chair. As long as you keep them just like that, there'll be no trouble. You comfortable?
1: With that heater pointed at my middle? Sure, I feel fine.
0: It's necessary for the moment. I understand you're working for me.
1: Oh, you found Margot. Where is she?
0: Look, son.
1: Son?
0: I drew this revolver so that I should do the interrogating. I want to know why you said you were in my employ.
1: I didn't.
0: You just admitted...
1: That the girl said so. It was her idea.
0: What's your connection with her?
1: I've just been wondering the same thing about you.
0: But I have the gun.
1: Oh, I haven't forgotten.
0: Then answer my question and don't move your hands.
1: All right, all right. I won't move my hands. How about my
2: feet?
1: Oh.
2: No, I'll take that gun.
0: No.
2: Yes.
1: There we are.
0: All right, son, you win.
1: Well, don't look so grim, Rich. Don't tell me you didn't get a big kick out of it.
0: I'm in no mood for humor.
1: All right, as long as you're still in the mood for conversation. Only this time I have the initiative.
0: What do you want to know?
1: Your tie-up with Margot.
0: There isn't any tie-up.
1: She ran out on me. She blabbed to you.
0: Because she thought you were working for me.
1: Well, what's that got to do with it?
0: Why not ask her?
1: Where can I find her?
0: At her apartment, probably.
1: No, that's the last place. She knows I might look there.
0: She doesn't care anymore.
1: How do you know?
0: She was afraid of me. She thought you were employed by me. Now that that misunderstanding has been cleared up...
1: She's not afraid of me anymore. How about you?
0: Not afraid of me either. I made it clear she had no reason to be.
1: Why was she in the first place?
0: Because of the way you acted.
1: Oh, no, no, no, no. There was something else.
0: I think not.
1: I think so.
0: Well, ask her.
1: I intend to. So long, son.

0: Hello, Margot.
1: Oh, you, Mr. Waring.
0: Mike.
2: Well, still in the soup cause, huh? I'll join you. I was up at your place. The man at the desk said you'd be here.
1: Oh, that'll cost him a necktie come next Christmas.
2: I thought you straightened things out with Rich.
1: Not with you. Why did you say you work for him?
2: I didn't. You did.
1: Who do you work for?
2: Freelance.
1: Then what did you want with me?
2: I told you, checking the yarn about Rich and Cortez.
1: Suppose I tell you I was just lying. Steve and I had a fight and I wanted to make trouble. Look, it was a fool thing to do, but I was upset.
2: Mm-hmm. How much did Rich pay you?
1: What?
2: To get you to switch your story.
1: Nothing.
2: You know, Angel, if you build up that fight between you and Cortez, you're just strengthening your motive for the murder.
1: What of it?
2: Well, you wouldn't want people to get the idea you killed Steve, would you?
1: I couldn't have killed him. I was with you at the time.
2: Oh, yes, that's right.
1: Why do you say it like that?
2: Like what?
1: Sarcastic. I was with you.
2: So you were.
1: Well, then?
2: Well, I'm afraid I'll have to skip dinner with you after all, Angel. There are a couple of points I want to check. I'll be seeing you.
1: Don't count on it.

0: Hello?
1: Hello, Whitney. This is Mike Waring. Is Foster there?
0: Just a minute. Champ, for you.
2: Who is it?
0: Mike Waring.
2: Oh, yeah. Hello, Waring.
1: Listen, Foster. I've just about got the case wrapped up.
2: Yeah? You mean you know who killed Cortez?
1: I think so.
2: Well, that's great. Who is it?
1: I'll have to iron out a couple of details first. Maybe you can help me. Can you come over to my place?
2: Well, I got to see a guy at the Hotel Randolph in a little while. Couldn't you meet me there? We'll talk in the lobby, huh?
1: Okay, Foster. 20 minutes?
2: That's good for me. 20 minutes it is.

0: Okay, mister, here you are. Hotel Randolph.
1: All right, driver. Thank you. Say, can you change...
2: Oh, hey! Mister, are you all right?

0: Oh, no, not you.
1: Well, that's funny. I could have sworn it is.
0: I read in the paper you were shot.
1: In the leg. It's not fatal.
0: Oh, too bad.
1: I'm coming in.
0: No, you're not.
1: Now, look, I'm in no condition to argue about it. But if you don't cooperate with me, you're taking a big chance.
0: How so?
1: Well, somebody tried to kill me. Next time he may succeed, unless I wrap this up quickly.
0: Oh, you're breaking my heart.
1: Well, now, don't you forget, Angel, I'm your alibi.
0: What?
1: Your proof that you didn't kill Cortez is that I was with you when he was murdered. But if I'm not around to
0: admit... I see what you mean. All right, come in.
1: Thank you. Now, how about the truth?
0: What truth?
1: About you and Rich.
0: I don't know what you mean.
1: As soon as Cortez was murdered, you ran to Rich.
0: I didn't.
1: Now, there's no use denying it. He knew about me. He said he got it from you.
0: Well, I phoned him, that's all.
1: Why?
0: Well, I thought you were working for him. I wanted to know what it was about.
1: Mm-hmm. The next time I saw you, you changed your story about Rich and Cortez. How'd Rich get you to do that?
0: He didn't. Rich didn't go up to see Steve. I lied about it. And later I decided to tell the truth, that's all.
1: Mm-mm. You've got it backwards. Now, if you want my help, you've got to level with me.
0: I am.
1: No, you're not. You're afraid.
0: Yeah.
1: All right, now listen. Rich won't hurt you. I'll see to that. But you're in a spot, Margot, a bad spot. And the truth is all that can help you. So now let's have it straight, or I'm getting out of here, and don't con on me for an alibi.
0: All right, you win. What do you want to know?
1: Why you switched stories?
0: Well, when Steve was killed, I thought Rich might kill me, too.
1: Oh, you thought Rich was the murderer?
0: Well, naturally. So I escaped from you and called him. I swore I wouldn't say anything about his going to see Steve if he'd only leave me alone, and he promised.
1: You accepted his promise?
0: Well, what else could I do?
1: Mm-hmm. Now, come on, Margot.
0: Where are we going?
1: I want to wrap up this case, and I'd like you to be along.
0: What can I do?
1: Well, you can hold my hand, Angel.

0: Now back to the adventures of the Falcon.
1: Only a few moments have passed since a limping Mike Waring took Margot by the hand and led her out of the apartment. His goal? To wrap up the case. Now we find Mike at the local steakhouse that serves as Foster's hangout.
2: Hello, Foster. Whitney.
3: Oh, Waring. Margot.
4: Oh, sit down. Join us.
2: Thanks, Whitney. Don't mind getting off this leg.
3: I heard you were in the hospital.
2: Yeah, Foster, overnight.
4: Well, just what happened to you, anyway?
2: Whitney, I went over to the Hotel Randolph to keep an appointment with Foster here. When I got out of the cab, somebody was waiting for me in the alley next to the hotel. Huh? He plugged me, that's all.
3: Well, you know who it was, Waring?
2: Yeah, sure, Foster.
3: Well, you mean you seen him?
2: No, but I know.
3: Who?
2: Same person who killed Cortez. Bullet was from the same gun.
3: But do you know who killed Cortez?
2: I think so, Foster.
3: Well, who?
2: Well, you're the one who told me to go to the Hotel Randolph.
3: Now, wait a minute. You don't hang this on me.
2: All as I said.
3: You know, I was in a taxi on my way over when you got it. I didn't get there till after the shooting. If you don't believe me, you can check with the driver of my cab.
2: I already have.
3: Huh?
2: I called a taxi company and found the driver who took you over.
3: Well, what did he say?
2: He said you arrived a few minutes after the shooting, so you must have been in his cab at the time of the shooting.
3: All right, then.
2: Yeah, Foster, all right for you.
5: Well, Mike, you've cleared Foster and you've cleared me.
2: Cleared you?
5: You were with me at my place when Steve was killed.
2: Was I?
5: Well, of course. What are you trying
2: to... I checked on that, too. The exact time of his death hasn't been determined.
5: But we know the exact time, because he phoned. Well, he was on the phone when he was shot.
2: At least you say he was on the phone. All we have is your word for it, Margot.
5: Oh, but it's... Are you trying to say I'm lying?
2: No.
5: Well, you can't think I killed Steve.
2: Oh, yes, I could. I almost did. But now that I know Whitney is the murderer, that lets you out, Margot.
4: I? Well, you don't mean that, Waring.
2: Well, here comes Sergeant Corbett of the police. I asked him to meet me here. So, Whitney, you'll get a chance to see just exactly what I do mean. Hello, Corbett.

0: Why did Whitney do it, Mike?
1: Well, they were sure Cortez could beat Foster. So when the boxing commission forced the match, Whitney killed Cortez to get rid of the threat to Foster's title. He figured Rich would take the rap for it.
0: But the match was a sellout. Think of the money Whitney lost by killing Steve.
1: Peanuts compared to hanging on to the title. There'd be other matches. And Foster had a good chance of whipping anyone but Cortez.
0: I see. Well, why did Whitney try to kill you?
1: Because I said I had an idea who the murderer was, and Whitney thought I meant him.
2: Well, didn't you?
1: No, not at the time. It was his shooting at me that put me straight.
0: How?
1: Well, the person who shot at me was waiting in the alley next to the Hotel Randolph. That meant he knew I was going there.
0: Uh-huh.
1: Well, Whitney was with Foster when Foster made the appointment to meet me at the Randolph. And they were the only ones who knew. So, had to be one of them. And when the cab driver cleared Foster, that left Whitney.
0: All right, Mike. Only one more question.
3: What's that?
0: You insisted on bringing me along when you nabbed Whitney. Why? I didn't help you.
1: Well, Angel, suppose all I'd ask was for you to have dinner with me tonight. Would you have accepted?

0: Don't touch that dial. We'll be right back in just a moment.
1: Real talent is defined by what people can do, not where they learn to do it. 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
14: So?
15: So last night, the Sabala Diamond was stolen.
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14: Yours truly, Johnny Dollar.
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0: expense account submitted by Special Investigator Johnny Dollar to the Universal Adjustment Bureau, Hartford, Connecticut. Following is an account of expenses incurred during my investigation of the Rolling Stone matter. Expense account item one, $1.20 cab fare from my apartment to the office of Universal Adjustment Bureau. Pat McCracken gave me what additional dope he had, which wasn't much, and I headed for New York. That's item two, $26.40, and the apartment of Joseph Wentworth.
1: I was just released from the hospital an hour ago. They kept me overnight for observation.
0: Nothing serious, I hope, Mr. Wentworth?
1: No, I was hit on the back of the head. At first, they suspected a skull fracture, but it was only a slight concussion.
0: Well, you're lucky.
1: Practically my total asset stolen, and you call it lucky.
0: You mean the Sabala diamond?
1: I borrowed heavily to purchase that stone, Mr. Dollar. I'm afraid I'm just about ruined.
0: Well, if I'm not mistaken, it was insured for $75,000.
1: You don't understand. The insurance money will barely cover the loans. The diamond wasn't insured for its full value.
0: Oh, I see.
1: And what's worse, I had a customer for it. I was almost ready to close the deal. Could have gotten at least $100,000, maybe more.
0: Try to tell me exactly what happened, Mr. Wentworth.
1: Last evening, Eloise stopped by the shop at 6. We were going to have dinner together.
0: Eloise?
1: Eloise Barnes, my fiancée. I started to close up, and I remembered I'd forgotten to put some things in the safe. She went down the street a ways to hail a taxi, and I went back inside.
0: And left the front door unlocked?
1: I must have. I was in a hurry. I opened the safe, then I heard a sound behind me. I started to turn, but too late. That's the last I remember.
0: The police figure out what you were hit with?
1: Yes, a heavy brass candlestick in my shop. Then when Eloise brought me to, the Sabala diamond was gone.
0: Just a minute. You say Eloise brought you to?
1: Yes. You see, when I didn't come right back outside, she started wondering what had happened. She came in and found me lying on the floor.
0: Uh-huh. How long have you known Eloise, Mr. Wentworth?
1: About a year. Why?
0: Mind giving me her address? I think I'd like to talk to her. Expense account item three, $1.80 cab fare to Eloise Barnes' apartment. Eloise looked, if anything, more expensive than the Sabala diamond. And I had the feeling that underneath that lovely surface, she was almost as hard. Her gray eyes never left my face as we talked, and I got the impression she had neatly weighed me, cataloged me, and put a price tag on me.
2: Afraid I can't help you much, Johnny. Joe Wentworth apparently told you all there is to tell about it.
0: You were out looking for a taxi at the time Wentworth got slugged.
2: That's right. I feel sorry for Joe. That was a lot of diamond to lose.
0: Must be quite a stone.
2: If you go for those things. I don't know, I guess some people really have a thing about diamonds.
0: But not you, huh?
2: All right. Just happens there are a couple of things I prefer.
0: Like what?
2: Like money and mink.
0: Huh? But now, according to your fiancé,
2: Just a minute. According to my what?
0: Your fiancé, Wentworth.
2: Well, Johnny, that may be his idea, but it's not mine.
0: Oh, you're not engaged.
2: Joe's been very nice to me, and I like him. But we're just friends, so far as I'm concerned.
0: Oh, yeah.
2: I'm afraid I'm not the engaged type, Johnny. I've tried it once or twice, but it didn't work. It seems to interfere with my hobby.
0: Your hobby?
2: Yes. Having fun. What's your hobby, Johnny?
0: Well, at the moment, trying to find the Sabala diamond.
2: Then what?
0: Well, I have been known to have fun now and then.
2: Johnny.
0: Hmm?
2: I hope you find the diamond. Real soon.
0: The invitation was printed in large type. But this was no time for an RSVP. Especially since I remembered Wentworth mentioning a customer who had been anxious to buy the diamond just before it was stolen. I called Wentworth and got the man's name, Gerald Mantell, who had an apartment just off Fifth Avenue in the East 70s.
3: Ah, yes, Mr. Dollar, the Sabala diamond. An exquisite stone. The pink radiance of it when it caught the light, positively hypnotic. Such a pity it was stolen.
0: Mr. Wentworth tells me he was negotiating with you for the sale of that diamond.
3: That is correct. Unfortunately, we had reached a stalemate yesterday. You see, he wanted more than the diamond is worth.
0: Well, maybe that's a matter of opinion.
3: Mr. Dollar, I am a collector and a connoisseur. I know what such things are worth.
0: Oh, yes.
3: I only hope it will be recovered before Friday. It would make things so much more enjoyable for me.
0: What happens Friday?
3: I am leaving for Europe.
0: Oh? Business trip?
3: Not really. As a matter of fact, more of an impulse than anything else.
0: Uh-huh.
3: Anything wrong with that?
0: Well, Mr. Mantell, That's a good question.

0: Act Two of yours truly, Johnny Dollar, in a moment.
1: And now for another episode in the life of Sergeant Donald Bellwether, my husband.
2: Good night, dear Doris. Your sumptuous repast can only be likened to the ambrosia of the gods.
1: Shh, quiet, Donald. Mm. Doris is already in the house. Now, come on, let's walk to the car.
2: All right, my queen. Oh, wasn't that a wonderful party?
1: Wonderful.
2: Good food, good drinks, and I sure love that hi-fi set. Hey, maybe after we get our TV paid off, we can get us a nice hi-fi, okay?
1: Okay, if you like.
2: Okay. All right, my little dove. Enter.
1: Thank you, dear. Oh, there we are.
2: Yeah. Hey, what are you doing behind the wheel?
1: I'm going to drive tonight.
2: Oh, now, wait a minute, Reba. I'm feeling good, yes, but I'm not drunk.
1: Well, I know, but you did have quite a few bourbon on the rocks.
2: Oh, sure, I had a few. Ralph and I were experimenting with the hi-fi, and we got thirsty.
1: Okay. Well, while you and Ralph were in the den, Doris and I were visiting in the kitchen, and we didn't drink.
2: Reba, are you mad at me because I drank?
1: No, darling, I'm not mad at you. I'm glad you had a good time. And your singing was delightful.
2: Ralph and I were harmonizing a little.
1: It was a wonderful evening. But I don't think we ought to spoil it by having an accident. So I will drive. All right?
2: Oh, you're right, of course. I am in no condition to drive.
1: Reflexes.
2: Yes, that's what I said. My reflexes probably aren't too good.
1: But you are in excellent singing voice.
2: Thank you, my dear. Then it's all settled. You do the driving, and while you drive, I will sing you a love song.
1: All right. Fair enough.
2: Some enchanted evening, you will meet a stranger. You will meet a stranger across a crowded room.
1: That's my Donald. That's my Donald.

0: Act Two of yours truly, Johnny Dollar and the Rolling Stone Matter.
1: I went back to my hotel, stretched out on the bed, and went over the whole thing in my mind. Eloise, who liked the things that money could buy, and who supposedly had been looking for a taxi while Wentworth was slugged and the diamond lifted. Then there was Gerald Mantell, the collector, who was now suddenly leaving for Europe. Yeah, could be either of them. Johnny Dollar.
2: You're looking for the Sabala diamond, Mr. Dollar?
1: Who's that?
2: Well, that doesn't matter. I know where the diamond is.
1: Oh, where?
2: Not so fast, Dollar. I'm sure the insurance company you represent would pay quite a bit to get that stone back. The question is, how much?
1: Oh, there's a bigger question than that, friend. Whether you're on the level or not.
2: Suppose I can show you the case the diamond was kept in. Would you be convinced then?
1: Maybe.
2: Antonio's bar on East 53rd?
1: Yeah.
2: Maybe there in an hour.
1: Now, wait a minute. How'll I know you?
2: I'll know you.
1: Hey, wait a minute. Item four, $2 even drinks at Antonio's while I waited for my telephone buddy to contact me. A half hour went by, nothing happened. Then somebody came in and went to a corner booth. Not the person I'd been expecting, but just as interesting. So I went over. Hello, Eloise.
3: Johnny, sit down.
1: Oh, thanks. Expecting someone?
3: All sorts of people, but this is a pleasant surprise. What brings you around here?
1: Business, I thought.
3: You know, Johnny, you've got a one-track mind. Always business. With that attitude, you miss a lot.
1: I don't doubt it.
4: Oh, here you are, Eloise. Why, it's Mr. Dollar.
1: Well, Mr. Mantell.
5: Sit down, Gerald.
1: I didn't know you two knew each other.
4: Oh, yes, we've been friends for years. As a matter of fact, it was Eloise who told me about the Sabala diamond.
1: Oh, you didn't tell me that, Eloise.
3: You didn't ask me, Johnny. Oh, Gerald, the head waiter seems to be signaling to you.
4: So I see. I'll be right back.
1: Well, look, Eloise, I think I'd better be getting along.
3: Don't leave, Johnny.
1: Well, you've got a date with Mantell.
3: Oh, he just wanted to have a drink with me before he left for Europe. I told him I was meeting Joe Wentworth here, so he said he'd stop by for a minute.
1: Did Wentworth know that you and Mantell are old friends?
3: I saw no reason to tell him, Johnny. Joe's very tiresome about things like that.
1: You mean he's jealous?
3: I wonder what happened to Gerald.
1: This trip he's taking to Europe, I gather he got the idea rather suddenly.
3: Gerald's very impulsive that way.
1: Yeah. Well, I'll be getting along, Eloise. Looks like the man I came here to meet isn't going to show.
3: I can't imagine what's keeping Joe. I say we've both been stood up, Johnny. Maybe we should do something about it, hmm?
1: Well, as I told you right now, the only thing I have on my mind is...
3: I know. That diamond. A girl could get tired of waiting, Johnny.
1: Eloise, I don't think you've ever waited very long for anything. See you later.
3: I'll count on it, Johnny.
6: Dollar?
1: What? Oh, Wentworth. We were wondering what has happened to you.
6: Mr. Dollar, I'm certain you're a very efficient investigator, but it seems to me that you've questioned Eloise all you need to.
1: Oh?
6: Or have your conversations with her now reached the unofficial stage?
1: Oh, now look,
6: if
1: Wentworth...
6: If that is the case, and I suspect it is, I'd better remind you that Eloise...
1: Maybe I'd better remind you of a couple of things, Wentworth. In the first
7: Dollar,
1: place, you...
7: Mr. Johnny Dollar?
1: Yeah, over here, wait.
7: Dollar? Oh. Mr. Dollar, it's a note and a package for you, sir. The gentleman just left it with me.
1: Did he give his name?
7: Oh, no, sir, no. But he was a short man in stocky and he wore a gray suit.
1: Okay, thanks. Here you go.
7: Oh, thank you.
6: As I started to say...
1: Hold on, will you, Wentworth? Couldn't take a chance contacting you. Somebody was following me. Contents of the package will show you I know what I'm talking about. We'll contact you later.
6: What's this all about, Dollar?
1: It's from a man who phoned me a couple of hours ago. If it's what I think it is, then this package... Yeah. Empty jewel case. Your name on it, Wentworth.
6: What? That's the case I kept the Sabala diamond in.
1: Yeah. See you later, Wentworth.
6: Where are you going, Dollar?
1: Back to my hotel room and wait to hear from him. I went outside and started for the corner to grab a cab. As I passed the alley, I spotted something sprawled on the ground. A body. It was Gerald Mantell.
0: Act Three of yours truly, Johnny Dollar, in a moment.
5: Do you know who said, tyranny, like hell, is not easily conquered? Yet we have this consolation with us, that the harder the conflict, the more glorious the triumph. Those famous words were written by Thomas Paine, the man whose pen gave courage to his fellow patriots during the American Revolution. Paine wrote the words at a time when the struggle for freedom was in a dark hour, a time when extraordinary effort was needed in order to achieve liberty. The goals for which Paine and other American patriots fought have been achieved, but they must be protected. The struggle against tyranny is never finished. As Americans, we must do our part in fighting the tyranny that exists today. Remember the words of Thomas Paine. They are part of your American heritage. Tyranny is not easily conquered.
0: And now, Act Three of yours truly, Johnny Dollar and the Rolling Stone.

0: Mantell. Come out of it. Come on.
1: My head.
0: Here. I'll help you. All right, easy now. Are you okay?
1: I guess so.
0: Well, who did it?
1: I don't know, Dollar. The head waiter told me a taxi driver wanted to see me outside. I came out, but there was no cab in sight. I thought he might be at the corner, so I started walking.
0: Past the alley here?
1: Yes. Mr. Dollar, why would anyone want to beat me up?
0: I can think of one possibility, Mantell.
1: Yes?
0: You wanted the Sabala diamond pretty badly, but Wentworth wouldn't sell at your price.
2: Are you suggesting...
0: I'm suggesting you lifted the diamond and somebody was trying to get it back from you just now.
2: But I don't have the diamond. I never did.
0: Maybe you know where it is.
1: No, I swear I don't. As for getting beaten up just now, I'm every bit as much in the dark as you are.
0: I didn't know whether he was telling the truth or not, but I had no proof he was lying. Item 5, a dollar even, a pot of coffee in my hotel room when I tried to pull some threads together, but they didn't pull. If Mantell had the stone, who'd phoned me and sent the empty jewel case to convince me he had information?
3: How did he...
0: Yeah, coming. Oh, Wentworth, come in.
4: Here, Mr. Dollar, I have some information that will interest you.
0: Yeah?
4: Yes, first, though, I owe you an apology for, well, flying off the handle when I saw you with Eloise at Antonio's.
0: Okay, so you're touchy about Eloise. Now, what's the information?
4: Well, just a few minutes ago, a man telephoned me at my apartment.
0: Huh?
4: Yes, I think he was the same one who phoned you and sent the empty jewel case.
0: Well, what'd he say?
4: That he knew where the diamond was, and for a price would furnish the information.
0: Ah. Now, I wonder why he suddenly switched negotiations from me to you.
4: Well, perhaps he thought it too dangerous to continue with you.
0: Yeah, maybe. Speaking of danger, I wish I could locate this character before something happens to him.
4: That's the point, Mr. Dollar. I think I know where he is.
0: How?
4: Well, he must have placed his call to me through a switchboard, because I heard an operator in the background saying, Hotel Maysfield.
0: Hotel Maysfield, huh? Thanks for the lead, Wentworth. I'll check with you later. I headed for the Maysfield and described the man I was looking for to the desk clerk. The clerk said his name was Krause, that he'd checked out that morning. This I didn't get because he'd called Wentworth from the hotel shortly before. I had the clerk let me into Krause's room, hoping I could find some lead on where he'd gone. I did. A scratch pad with the imprint of a pencil still visible. A phone number and a name, Cathcart Hotel. I headed there fast and was referred to room 413. Hello, Krause.
5: There must be a mistake. My name is Collins.
0: Don't give me that. Your name's Krause, and you're the guy who phoned me and said he had information about that diamond.
5: Oh, no, that's wrong.
0: Oh, come on, let's quit playing games. When you called Wentworth a while ago, he found out the name of the hotel.
5: It's a lie. I haven't talked to him since...
0: Yeah? Yeah, that's what I thought. Wentworth lied about that phone call. Why? Because he hoped I'd find you for him. But you had talked to him earlier. Yeah, the theft of that diamond was rigged between you and Wentworth, wasn't it? And you slugged him to make it look legitimate. Well?
5: Yeah.
0: Yeah. But now you're hiding from Wentworth. Why? What happened to your cozy little partnership?
6: It was blackmail, Dollar.
5: Wentworth!
6: Don't move, either of you.
0: Well, Wentworth, it looks as though I figured you right. You thought I might have better luck finding Krause than you had, so you gave me his last known address and followed me. Now, what's this about blackmail?
6: I thought I could trust you, Krause.
5: Look, I wasn't really going to blackmail you. You got to believe that.
0: I think I get it now. Krause was supposed to turn the stone over to you after a decent time had elapsed. Instead, he held on to it and tried to blackmail you about your being involved in the fake robbery. That's why he pretended to open negotiations with me, to scare you into buying.
6: Yes, but you made a big mistake, Krause, trying to blackmail a desperate man. I had no money to pay you. I needed every cent from the insurance and from what we'd get for the stone when it was cut and sold.
0: Why, Wentworth? Why'd you need the money? For Eloise?
6: For Eloise.
0: Does she know about all this?
6: No, she knows nothing about this. But she wants so many things. And I want to give them to her. I've got to hold on to her.
0: Brother.
6: No, you wouldn't understand. You don't know what it's like when a girl like that gets into your blood. You're willing to do anything.
0: Like a couple of murders, Wentworth? You willing to add them to your list, too?
6: Yes. Yes, I am.
0: Oh, now look, put that thing down. Why don't you stop kidding yourself about Eloise?
6: She loves me, Dollar. I tell you, she loves me.
0: Are you kidding? She told me what she loves.
3: mink and money. How long do you think she'd stick with you after the money ran out?
6: Get back. Stay where you are.
3: You're a thief and a fool, Wentworth, but you're not a killer.
6: Stay away.
3: So you just better give me that gun right now. Thanks.
6: So, you're right about Eloise. I guess I always knew it, but I just couldn't face it.
3: You just did.
6: And you were right about me, Dollar. I'm no killer.
3: You want to know something, Wentworth? I wasn't sure about that at all. Expense account total, including the trip home, $146 even. Remarks? Krause handed over the diamond. He and Wentworth are both in custody. It was Wentworth who beat up Antel for hanging around Eloise. And Eloise, last I heard, she was going her merry way, having fun, as she calls it. I never did accept her invitation to join her after the diamond had been recovered, and I'm not about to. Yours truly, Johnny Dollar.

Johnny Dollar, starring Bob Bailey, originates in Hollywood and is produced and directed by Jack Johnstone. Today's story was written by Robert Stanley. Heard in our cast were Virginia Gregg, Larry Dobkin, Forrest Lewis, Edgar Barrier, and Don Diamond. Be sure to join us next week, same time and station, for another exciting story of yours truly, Johnny Dollar. This is Dan Cubberly speaking.

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0: Hello, Marlowe speaking.
1: Oh, Phil, thank heaven you're home tonight.
0: Lynn?
1: Yes.
0: Lynn Russell?
1: Uh-huh.
0: Oh, baby, when did you get back to town?
1: Yesterday. Phil, listen, I'm at Eugene's. It's a beauty salon on Wilshire, just west of La Cienega.
0: Yeah?
1: Come over here right away, will you?
0: Me? To a beauty shop?
1: You've got to help me get out of here.
0: Oh, what's the matter, kid? Got your head caught in a dryer?
1: Phil, please, I'm serious. I'm scared. There's a guy waiting for me outside, and when I leave here, I'm afraid he's going to try to kill me.
0: Now, look, this isn't just for laughs, huh, baby?
1: Phil, this time I'm not fooling. This man's crazy. His name's Ward Erling. I had a few dates with him once. He was in an accident 3 months ago, just before I left on my cruise. He's supposed to be in the hospital right now, but he isn't. He's here, just waiting for me to leave.
0: Yeah, but Lynn,
1: I'm not asking a favor, Phil. I'm hiring you.
0: Okay, baby, it'll take me 15 minutes to get there.
1: Oh, thanks, Phil. I'll wait till I see you walk by.
0: I drove out to Wilshire Boulevard and kept telling myself that I could trust Lynn Russell. Why? Because I like her. She was a glossy brunette, born with all the natural equipment of a top model and a covey of oil wells in her own name. She rushed at life, but she'd always been smart enough to stop short of real trouble. Well, it was 9:30 when I got to the section of Wilshire's Miracle Mile that housed Eugene's beauty shop. I drove by, saw no one outside, so I pulled into an alleyway, parked, and walked back slowly. As I passed in front of the show window, I winked at a gilt mannequin with purple hair. And when I heard the door open behind me, I stopped and lit a cigarette. Lynn Russell hurried by without a word, ran to a cab at the corner, and drove away. Well, that was all there was to it. I turned around, headed back to my own car, and got as far as the handle on the door.
2: Oh!
0: I fell against the car as the blow came again.
2: Oh!
0: It made syrup of my legs. I oozed down onto the pavement and stayed there.
3: I know you. You're Marlowe, the private detective.
0: Okay. So I'm Marlowe.
3: Well, let me tell you something, Marlowe. I've spent 3 months flat on my back because of an accident that wasn't an accident. I'm going to get even with her, you understand? I don't care what it costs. Palmer Sloan or anybody else can hire a dozen like you, and it won't stop me, so stay out of my way.
0: I climbed up my front fender hand over hand. Got back on my feet. In time to clutch a glimpse of a new convertible emerald green with what must have been Ward Erling at the wheel. Well, it was no use trying to follow in the condition I was in, so I headed for Lynn's place with all my windows open. The cool air helped. I pulled up in front of a wrought iron arch labeled Garden Court Bungalows and followed a flagstone trail back to number 4, which was Lynn's. I felt almost normal again until I saw her front door. It was standing half open, framing a man against the dark interior who was trying his best to see inside. This time, the advantage was mine, and I took it.
2: Take your hands off me.
0: Get inside.
2: Oh, just a minute.
0: Get in. Now, turn on the lights. Lynn.
2: I doubt she's home. Miss Russell is not in the habit of sitting around in the dark.
0: Oh, you know her habits, huh?
2: I do. And you?
0: I know she has bad taste in men.
2: I wonder if I should resent that.
0: You don't qualify. What are you to Lynn?
2: When she wants someone to help her lift a martini glass, she calls on me. We've been going on like that for years.

0: Tell me your name, Junior, and he's off on a small talk.
1: My name is Sloan, Palmer Sloan. Now it's your turn, Mr. Muscles.
0: Never mind.
2: Len! Len!
1: By what right are you snooping around like this? Just who are you, anyway?
0: Here. Here's my card. Len hired me tonight.
1: Oh. So you're Marlowe the detective?
0: Yeah. Marlowe the detective. Any idea where she is? It's important.
1: None whatever. I had a date to meet her here, which never means very much to her. Why did she think she would need you tonight?
0: Because she was afraid of a guy. One who gave me a crack on the skull, and incidentally, doesn't think much of you either.
1: Oh?
0: Ward Erling. Ever hear of him?
1: Erling?
0: Yeah.
1: Why, yes. But Erling's still in the hospital. He met with an accident, you know, something about brakes slipping on a car, and he was crushed.
0: Accident's not what he calls it, and he's got a gun, just for emphasis. What's his connection with Lynn?
1: Oh, help yourself, Marlowe. Lynn won't mind.
0: Get your snoot out of that glass and answer me.
1: She discovered him, like all the others. That sculptor 2 years ago. Then the cowboy, Tex Harrison. Early last year was a fellow with the racing boats, and so on. They are hobbies, fun and games to Lynn. She's got too much energy, far too much.
0: What's the difference with Ward Erling?
1: Well, he fell in love with her.
0: Oh.
1: It was charming. And then he wouldn't be brushed off, told off, or bought off. She tried them all.
0: So?
1: She left. Ran out, took a cruise. He wanted to marry her. Simply wouldn't take no for an answer. Imagine that. Those two belong together like scotch and kerosene.
0: You know, you sound a little like you're in love with her yourself.
1: Maybe I am.
0: Oh.
1: But I know my quaint little position in her life. I'm her errand boy, Marlowe. Nothing else.
0: And you don't care how dirty your hands get?
1: What do you mean?
0: Skip it. Now look, errand boy. Her life's in danger. Right now, I've got to find Ward Erling in a hurry. Any good ideas?
1: You might try the four-bell jump in Santa Monica.
0: What's that?
1: It's a jive joint on the waterfront at Surf and Wilshire. That's where Lynn dug that character up originally.
0: He's a musician?
1: If you want to call it that. Some do. He was the piano player and leader of a small and for some reason successful combination that's still there, so far as I know.
0: Yeah, and one more thing. Lynn left here in an awful hurry. She might be looking for you, and I might later, too. Now go home, wherever that is, and wait.
1: Why not? Oh, it's 210 in the Beekman Plaza.
0: 210, huh?
1: And if my apartment doesn't answer, try the bar.
0: When I pulled out of the parking lot at the four-bell jump, the first thing I saw was the nose of the emerald green car Erling had been driving peeking out from the side of a building. I checked it and found out it was registered to one William Freeman. You know, that meant nothing, so my next stop had to be inside. The club was a low-ceiling mixture of dusty fishnets, the smell of bad bar whiskey, and noise. The band had just finished a set, climbed off the stand, and drifted out to join the customers. I saw the name Howdy Bub Freeman stenciled on the bass drum. He was a flyweight who carried most of it on an oversized head equipped with a pair of protruding yellow eyes. Stuck out even further when I followed him out into a back room. Hey, Bub.
3: Yeah?
0: Is that your car around the side, the green one?
3: Yeah, brand new. Nice, huh?
0: Too nice to loan out.
3: Better come again.
0: Where's Ward Erling? I thought he was the piano man here.
3: Ward, he used to be. He's in the hospital now. Had a bad accident a while back.
0: Who says it was an accident?
3: Well, it was an accident. I say so. Of course it was. I saw it. The brake slipped in his car. It rolled down an incline, pinned him against the wall.
0: Is that so? Who says he's in the hospital?
3: I do. Hey, look, what's your grift?
0: You're a liar, Bub. Erling borrowed your car tonight.
3: Man, you're dragging me. I'll see you around.
0: Come back here!
3: I got no beef with you, mister.
0: Where can I find Ward Erling?
3: Why don't you go off somewhere and drop dead?
0: Where is he? Come on, little man, before I shake it out of you. You look like you shake awful easy. Where's Erling?
3: Wait a minute. I don't know. I swear I don't. And I don't care if he used my car. I didn't know it. He's a bring down, a spook.
0: Keep going.
3: He blew his cork over some society doll. It practically wrecked our combo we've been working 5 years to build up. Also, it broke the heart of one very sweet kid. Maxine's so gone, she'd scrub floors for Ward and he couldn't see it. I'm disgusted with him.
0: Maxine who? Where can I find her? Now, look, little man, do I shake some more?
3: Maxine Magesta.
0: That's better.
3: She's inside at the end of the bar, blonde in a blue dress. Take it easy, will you? She's a good kid.
0: So am I. We'll get along fine. I'll see you, bub.
1: Be for you, mister.
0: Scotch.
1: Oh, that one's taken. Lady will be right back.
0: Oh, I'm sorry.
1: Water or soda?
0: Water.
1: Right. There you go.
0: Thanks.
4: Hey, Larry.
1: Huh?
4: Your phone's broken? I didn't get my nickel back.
1: Oh, you want me to freshen up that drink, Maxine?
4: No, thanks, Larry. This is fine.
0: Maxine.
4: Yeah?
0: Maybe you can help me.
4: Maybe.
0: No. No, what I mean is I'm looking for Ward Erling.
4: Try under a rock.
0: You know, you sound a little bitter.
4: I'm as bitter as a slot machine these days. What's it to you?
0: Well, I'm an acquaintance of Lynn Russell's. Name's Marlowe. You know her, Maxine?
4: I've seen her. At the jam sessions we used to go to. She used to show Ward off to her little groups like a prized pup.
0: Sure you got a peg right? You know she tried hard to shake.
4: Listen, she's the Gottrocks type who'd sink a yacht just to watch the bubbles. And that's only...
0: Only what, Maxie?
4: Never mind, skip it. Good night, Mr. Marlowe.
0: Hey, wait a minute. Don't I get to buy you a drink?
4: Some other Tuesday. Good night.
0: I watched her as far as the door. Decided to go after her, and then I caught the bartender giving me a very cold eye. Didn't thaw any, so I downed my drink and saw him high-sign the bouncer. Looked like my welcome was wearing thin, so I went outside and sat down in my car and tried to figure out who was covering up what. But I only got as far down the list as Palmer Sloan. It had come from the back room in the club. I was a poor third in getting to him. A waiter in a white apron and a fat sax man both beat me.
5: Hey, it's Bob. Bob Freeman. Holy cats, what's wrong with him?
0: He's been stabbed.
5: Yeah, there. In his neck. An ice pick. Bob. Bob, who did it?
0: No use, fella. He was gone before he hit the floor. Whoever did that to him got him dead center.

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1: Howdy Bub Freeman was face down and dead. The ice pick that had killed him pointed straight up, rigid like an accusing finger. To the right of the dead drummer's sprawled legs was the fat saxophone player, his face shiny with a fine sweat of fear. And to the left, the waiter who had found Freeman's body. For a backdrop, there was the doorway crammed with astonished faces and the funny kind of cracked voices people always have at a time like that. I closed them out. The waiter objected.
2: No, wait a minute, mister. What are you doing that for? We got to call the cops. You ain't the cops, are you?
1: No, I'm a private detective. Name's Marlowe.
2: Well, that ain't good enough. We got to get the law
3: Shut
2: about
3: Shut up, Dave.
2: What?
3: Mr. Marlowe will tell you anything you want to know. My name's Lager, Manny Lager. Bub Freeman was a good friend of mine.
1: Even if he's the reason Ward Erling went to the hospital?
3: What'd you say?
1: That from my corner, Freeman dead only adds one way. He put Ward Erling in splints to keep him from wrecking the band by running off with Lynn Russell on a 90-day cruise.
3: Oh, yeah, sure. And to get even, Erling put an ice pick in his neck. Tossed it right from his hospital window.
1: You don't keep up with the news, do you, Lager? Erling left the hospital this afternoon, probably what? By way of the fire escape.
3: Ward is out?
1: Out. And so that the accident was the kind that's planned well in advance. I know because we've already had a chat.
2: Then you mean that Erling did this to get square? He killed Freeman?
1: It could be. But there's another angle.
3: Yeah, an angle named Palmer Sloan. That society louse that didn't want his girlfriend mixed up with anything as degrading as a musician. That's it, ain't it?
1: Maybe. Erling was after Palmer Sloan, or Lynn Russell. He never mentioned Freeman.
2: Yeah, but where's the tie? Howdy Bub didn't fall on that ice pick. How does it figure?
3: Playing his sheet music. Was Bub and Palmer Sloan working together. Palmer knew that Erling was on the loose. He was afraid Bub would spill, so he quieted him with that. Right, Marlowe?
2: No, I think you're wrong. Both of you. Look here. I found this on the floor near the window. This wouldn't belong to a man, Mr. Marlowe. Not even to Palmer Sloan.
1: Let me see that. A mascara case.
2: Yeah.
1: Could be the very personal property of Lynn Russell.
3: Yeah. Her and a couple of million other dolls. You can't hang around that. Every gal carries mascara.
1: Hold it, will you, Lager? There's a trade name on this case. Eugene, Wilshire Boulevard, Beverly Hills.
3: So what does that prove?
1: May prove you wrong, Lager. I'll see you, boys. Marlowe Sloan, have you heard from Lynn?
4: No, Marlowe, I haven't, and I probably won't, so please let's not call here.
1: Save
4: every
1: it for the country I... club, Palmer, and get a good grip on this. The drummer at the Four Bell Jump's been murdered. Looks like our not-so-sweet friend did it.
4: Lynn? Oh, you're out of your mind.
1: Yeah, I'm out of my mind. Now tell me, if she did this, have you any idea where she would head?
4: Well, no, Marlowe, no, I don't.
1: No.
4: The boat is tied up. Her car is in the garage for repairs.
1: Okay, suppose she didn't take a car or a boat. Would it be by... Hey, wait a minute, Sloan, what was that about a boat? Is it a yacht, maybe?
4: Not exactly, Marlowe. It's a cabin cruiser. Anchored off the Santa Monica Pier at the moment.
1: Santa Monica, Sloan, that fits. What's the name of it?
4: Crest of the Wave. Why? What makes you think she'd go out there?
1: Well, among other things, a crack a lady made earlier tonight. A lady named Maxine Majestu who loves Ward Erling and hates Lynn Russell. Bye-bye, Palmer. I made it to the fog-veiled Santa Monica Pier in less than 10 minutes. Then was another five getting out to the breakwater that joined the end at right angles to form a protecting L for the 50-yard boats moored within. Boats that ran from the kind of sleek yachts that good girls stay away from to a leaky rowboat with a rusted outboard labeled Faithless. and all were moored in a series of slips connected up front by a narrow, wet catwalk that did not have a guardrail. Except for a quiet old man with his pipe and pass, the end of the pier was deserted. No light showed on any of the boats. When I'd gone along the catwalk as far as the crest of the wave, a neat chrome-finished 50-footer, I had a clammy, uncomfortable feeling that said I was too late. But that disappeared in the next minute when I spotted Maxine Magesta standing alone on deck, her blonde hair damp and flat to a drawn, glistening face. A face that didn't brighten at the sight of me.
5: Marlowe, what do you want here?
1: Lynn Russell. Have you seen her, Maxie?
5: Lynn? No. No, I haven't.
1: But you are waiting for her.
5: No, no. Why would I...
1: You always come out here nights? It's good for a girl's hair, is that it, baby?
5: Marlowe, stay out of this, please.
1: So you can get to her alone?
6: No, Marlowe, so I can get to her alone.
5: Well,
6: no,
5: fine.
6: Marlowe. This thing goes up real easy.
7: Now, where is she, Maxine?
5: I don't know. Oh, Ward, I knew you'd come here after her. That's
7: never
5: why...
7: mind that. I want Lynn Russell, Maxine.
5: Why? Why, darling? Oh, Ward, aren't you through with her yet? Didn't she do enough to you? She and that Palmer...
7: Stop
5: and...
7: it. Just tell me what she is. Keep those hands up, Marlowe.
1: I had an itch. I'll ask permission next time.
5: Ward, listen to me. What difference does it make where Lynn is? She doesn't love you. She never did. You were a 5-minute intermission. But us, we were different. We were in love, Ward. We had everything.
7: I'm only after one thing, Maxine. Now, where is she?
5: Ward, please forget her.
7: Come here.
5: Get my arm.
7: I'm going to break it unless you tell me what I want to know. The guy who runs the hamburger joint on the other side of the pier saw her here, Maxine. And for the last time, where is she?
5: All right, stop it. She's at Pelican's Roost.
1: Nice going, Adonis. You got your answer, didn't you?
7: Yeah. Just like I'm going to get Lynn Russell.
1: Hooray. State will be overjoyed.
7: What's that supposed to mean, detective?
1: Something like Lynn Russell just killed Howdy Bob Freeman?
7: You're a liar.
1: Really?
7: It doesn't matter. If it's true, I'll just be a little harder on the fine lady.
1: How hard can you get, kid?
7: Hard enough. Ooh!

0: Paddy. Oh. Paddy, come now. Oh. Here we go. Up to the sitting position. Too much blood to the head is bad now. Come, laddie, up we go.
1: Oh,
0: there we are. I'll be fine in a minute. Oh, there's quite the blow there.
1: Yeah. Hey, take that light out of my eyes, will you? Oh, who are you? Oh, yeah. I noticed you out on the pier earlier.
0: The name is Spoon, Elvin Spoon, but they call me Scotty.
1: That figures. Oh. Scotty, tell me, where's the Pelican's Roost? Was it a nightclub or what?
0: A nightclub? Oh, no. It's far from that.
1: How far? What is it?
0: The Pelican's Roost is the old fishing pier.
1: In Santa Monica?
0: Eh?
1: A collection of rotting wood at the foot of 2nd Street?
0: Aye, but what business could a man have there, laddie?
1: The dirtiest. Thanks for your help, Scotty. Are you... Wait a minute.
0: What be it? Something you dropped?
1: Yeah. Something I dropped while being dropped. A mascara case I never really looked at before.
0: Laddie, you seem so puzzled.
1: Not puzzled, Scotty, just dumb. Lottie here has been jumping to the wrong conclusions, and all because he didn't take a good look at this and...
0: And what?
1: And the color of a girl's hair. So long, Scotty. Thanks again for your help. May get me to the Pelican's Roost on time. The nickname for the cockeyed assortment of barnacled pilings that complained with every surge of the sea and complained again with the undertow that always followed was no misnomer. At least 1,000 sleeping pelicans called it home. Now as I moved out along the splintered, lopsided boards that here and there gave way, I tried to be careful not to wake too many of the birds and stir them to flight, because that would give me away. The heavy, clinging fog and the waves crashing over the jagged, jutting rocks below were on my side. I made it out to within 20 yards of the end of the pier without being seen. There I slipped my .38 out of my shoulder holster and went forward, a slow foot at a time, until I saw Lynn Russell. Alive and alone, huddled near a slick, oily piling, her face in her hands, her body trembling with her tears. What I didn't see was the man who would come up beside me and take an aim.
2: Oh, my
3: hand! How dumb can one man get, Marlowe? A beating on the sidewalk, a beating on a boat, and now this.
1: Third time's a charm, Adonis, haven't you heard?
4: Oh, Phil, your hand, it must hurt terribly.
3: Don't waste your sympathy, Lynn. The gentleman here thinks you're a killer. He thinks you knocked off Howdy Bub Freeman because you and Bub planned my accident, and you were worried about Bub talking too much.
4: Phil, how could you believe that?
1: Oh, it was real easy, Lynn. You had the motive, and that plus a box of mascara that came from your beauty shop just about sold me.
4: I don't understand. What about the mascara?
1: Well, it was found near Freeman's body. But it wasn't until a few minutes ago that I found something else. The mascara is brown, and that fits a blonde, not a brunette.
3: What are you trying to say, Marlowe?
1: My guess is that Maxine Magesta's that blonde. She happens to use the same brand as you, Lynn.
5: It's a good guess, Marlowe.
3: Maxine.
5: Swell guess. I did kill Bub. We both planned your accident, Ward. Bud, because he didn't want you to ruin everything you two worked so hard for, and I because I'd rather have you in the hospital than with her.
1: Stay back, Maxine. He has a gun.
5: So do I, but I'm still a hit. You see, Marlowe, I got here before you did. I've been watching them. He had all the chance in the world to shoot, but he didn't, and he won't. And that's why you only got shot in the hand. He's not a killer. He only has a killer's temper. And he's just learned that revenge is hollow unless you are a killer.
1: Don't, Maxine.
5: Shut up, both of you.
3: You killed Bub.
5: Yes, I did. He was afraid you'd find out everything. He thought his only chance was to tell you what we did and put the blame heavy on me.
3: You scum. You put me in the hospital, nearly killed me, just to keep me for yourself.
5: Yeah. It's called love. Stupid, wasn't I, Ward? Selfish. And I lost. But if I can't have you, nobody...
4: Oh, Finn. She hit those rocks. We've got to get her.
1: Not a chance. Wouldn't do any good if we did. Give me that gun, Erling.
3: Marlowe, I...
1: Never mind this speech. One back to the hospital. Get out of here.
3: Yes. All right, Marlowe.

0: It was midnight when I called the Santa Monica police, and when all the paperwork was done, it was 3 in the a.m. Lynn and I drove by the old pier and sat looking at the rotten timbers. Tried not to talk about the poor kids somewhere underneath them. Lynn.
1: Yes, Phil.
0: How do you feel about everything?
1: I don't. Just numb.
0: Maybe that's the best way. Numb. Anesthetized. Insulate our hearts, our sensibilities. That way nothing can get to you. Yeah. Then just as we think we're all snug in cotton wool, life explodes the insulation, the heart ends the anesthesia, and we're back grabbing at brass rings.
1: Phil, I want to go home.
0: Okay, kid. But remember, there may not always be a way home.

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0: adventures of Philip Marlowe, presented by Wrigley's Spearmint Gum, bring you Raymond Chandler's most famous character and star, Gerald Moore. Philip Marlowe is produced and directed by Norman McDonald and written for radio by Robert Mitchell and Gene Levitt. Featured in the cast were Lillian Bieff, Larry Dobkin, Georgia Ellis, John Daner, David Ellis, Paul Dubov, and Jack Crucian. The special music is composed and conducted by Richard Arant. The makers of Wrigley's Spearmint Chewing Gum hope you enjoyed tonight's adventure of Philip Marlowe and that you're enjoying Wrigley's Spearmint Gum every day. We invite you to be with us next week when Philip Marlowe says...
1: This time it was a big city, dirty from a trigger-fisted thug in yellow suede shoes. A lady's heart dropped in the gutter and a corpse in a Hollywood duplex. But in the middle of it all and setting the pace was a sweet little girl from Pumpkin Center, Kansas.
0: This is Bob Stevenson speaking, and this is CBS, the Columbia Broadcasting System.

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0: 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The motif is murder, another adventure of George Valentine.
1: Personal notice, danger's my stock and trade. If you're running a poor last and your whole life depends on your finishing in the money, you got a job for me, George Valentine. Write full details.
2: Dear Mr. Valentine, enclosed are three $100 bills to arouse your interest and claim your attention. Now, consider my problem. I've committed three murders. The police have seen no connection between the victims. Dr. Douglas Chapin, Stella Tafania, and Otto Pfeiffer. But there is a connection, a theme to these deaths, as definite and perfect as a motif in a work of Wagner. I want you, Mr. Valentine, to provide me with the appreciation
3: of an intelligent man and exhilarating knowledge that from now on you'll be an obstacle in my path. I shall phone you at 2 this afternoon. No signature.
1: How thoughtless.
3: Well, what do you make of it, George?
1: I'd say somebody was funning me, Angel, if it weren't for these three century notes.
3: Well, he sounds like a well-educated man. Or a woman, for all we know, but the handwriting's like a child.
1: These names here, they don't ring any bells for me, but they may for Lieutenant Riley. And, Brooksy, if we find the three people in this letter in the file for unsolved crimes, there's going to be a refreshing and deadly calm about the good lieutenant.

0: Dr. Douglas Chapin, well-known surgeon. Stella Tafania read the bumps on your head, the lines in your palm, and your future in a crystal ball. And Otto Pfeiffer, honest, hard-working diamond cutter. Now, find me a motif in that combination, Ballantyne, and I'll eat it.
1: Well, let's skip that for a minute, Lieutenant. The fact remains that whoever wrote this letter knew about these crimes. And they weren't exactly front-page stuff.
2: You yourself said that Otto Pfeiffer's name never even got into the newspaper.
0: Missing Persons is working on that, Miss Brooks. The man simply disappeared.
1: Yeah, but our correspondent assures us it was murder, wherever the body might be.
0: Dr. Chapin's death was tagged as a suicide or an accident. Take your choice. He was taking a smoke up on the roof of St. Mary's Hospital after an operation. The next thing, they were picking him up off the street.
2: Which leaves us with only one murder as such.
0: Yeah. Stella Tafania. Well, that crazy gypsy probably told one of her ignorant, superstitious customers something he didn't want to hear, and he beat her brains out in the back of the store.
1: But you still don't know who it was.
0: Unfortunately, no.
2: Well, then it's possible that the three were murdered by the same person for, well, for reasons we don't know yet.
0: Uh-huh. And he's paying good money to you to try and catch him. Well, maybe we're dealing with the loony here, but I can't take any chances.
1: Now, I don't want to sound like an old killjoy, Riley, but this character isn't stupid. I doubt if he's going to let his telephone call be traced.
0: Well, just the same, I'm going to set things up with the telephone company. I'm going to have another phone put in your office and trust to luck.
1: Okay. 2 o'clock then, Lieutenant.
0: Now, have you got everything straight, Miss Brooks?
2: Uh-huh. All I do is get the special operator on this phone as soon as the call comes through to George. Then if he can hold the call long enough to be traced, I flash the information to headquarters on this emergency.
0: Yes. And a whole fleet of squad cars will be at the address wherever it is in a matter of minutes.
1: Well, it's almost 2 now, Lieutenant.
0: Now, look, Valentine, when you get on the phone, wind up and talk as long as you can. Say anything, even if you have to stutter, but keep the conversation rolling, see? And
1: right on the button.
0: All right, Miss Brooks.
2: I've got it, Lieutenant.
1: Hello?
3: Valentine.
2: Hey, operator, you can start working on the call.
1: Huh? What can I do for you? Suppose you tell me what this is all about.
3: You sound as though you know who this is.
1: Yeah, you're very punctual. Now about that letter.
3: Never mind that. Let me do the talking. I know you're trying to trace the number I'm calling from.
1: Would that be located at the State Hospital for the Insane?
3: I also know the shortest time it takes the operator to track down any number. You can be sure I'll hang up before then.
1: What else do you know that's interesting, Rollo? Have you read any good books lately?
3: Yes, there is something else I know. You've also got a police lieutenant in your office.
1: You're all right, Buster. It's going to be fun playing with you.
3: Yes, it is a game, isn't it? And I welcome the odds against me. It'll make the triumph completely satisfying, like the final flourish of a great symphony.
1: Assuming you did kill those three people, friend, you mean you're going to continue on your merry way?
3: Let's leave idle conversation for another time. Now listen, tomorrow I'm going to kill again, and neither you nor the police shall be able to stop me.
1: Would you mind repeating that?
3: You heard me. I'm even going to give you the name of the victim. She's Honey Evans, a model, living at the Marlborough Apartments on Weldon Boulevard.
1: Now, wait a minute. Tell me something. How do you pick out your people? What have you got against this girl? What did you have against the others when... Hung up.
0: All right, Miss Brooks, you can forget it. Well, Valentine, what did he say?
1: The gentleman on the other end of the line wants us to be sure and keep tomorrow open. He'd like the pleasure of our company at a murder.

0: It's all right if I take in my morning milk, isn't it, Mr. Valentine?
1: Why, sure, Miss Evans. Here, I'll get it for you.
0: Thanks. Isn't it rather silly, you and the police patrolling this building all on account of a letter from some crackpot?
1: Well, now, wait a minute. You forget I spoke to that crackpot. He mentioned your name with more than morbid delight.
0: Oh. Come in, won't you?
1: Okay.
0: I'm going to be barricaded in my own apartment. I may as well have someone to talk to. Someone interesting.
1: Here's your milk.
0: Oh, thanks. Special skim milk. I really hate the stuff, but I have to think of my figure. Which is the height of irony.
1: Hmm?
0: Honey Evans, the girl with the most beautiful hands in the world. My public never gets to see the rest of me in the ads.
1: Poor public.
0: My next-door neighbor. Practices like that for hours.
1: Well, it's one thing you can't blame on Lieutenant Riley.
0: Now, seriously, Mr. Valentine, who'd want to kill me? I haven't an enemy in the world.
1: Haven't you ever heard of people having a compulsion to kill just for the thrill of it?
0: No reason at all.
1: Well, that's what's got to stump, Miss Evans. This man says he has a reason, which applies to you as well as the other three.
0: You know, I think I'm really beginning to feel a little buttery around the knees about this whole thing.
1: You have a marvelous knack for understatement, Miss Evans. Now go ahead, have your breakfast.

0: Hey, Lieutenant, I think I'd better check with Miss Evans again.
1: Why, what's the idea? Nobody can get into that apartment without passing us here in the hall.
2: She is beautiful, isn't she, Lieutenant?
0: If you keep on being so subtle, Angel, no one will ever know what you're talking about.
2: I merely said that...
1: Wait a minute. And where do you think you're going, Miss Evans?
2: I'm sorry to spoil your fun, Lieutenant Riley, but I've got to go out. My agency just called. Duchess Jewels wants me to model some bracelets for them.
0: That can wait till tomorrow.
2: Oh, no, it can't, Mr. Valentine. I've been waiting ages for this account. It means a great deal to me. Full-page ads in all the national magazines.
1: Miss Evans, we can't use force, but I'm telling
2: you
1: that
2: you, Lieutenant, that... Oh, George!
0: I got it. Miss Evans, what's wrong with this? Hey, you better get an ambulance, Riley. This girl is dying.
3: Coroner's report, Ray Cecilia Honey Evans. 14.36 grains of tetric myoside in stomach of deceased. Remaining milk in bottle found to contain nearly 8 grains of same. Cause of death beyond doubt, poison.
0: Hey, quick, Brooksy, the other phone. Get the operator.
4: We can go crazy doing this with every phone call that comes in the office.
0: Yes.
5: Everything went off very nicely, didn't it, Valentine?
0: So well, Rollo, that you almost made me an accessory. I brought that bottle of milk into the girl's apartment.
5: What an exquisite, Philip. I hardly anticipated anything so dramatically appropriate.
0: Now listen to me, friend. I'm going to get you if I have to crawl into this phone and over every mile of copper wire to where you are.
5: I can appreciate your sense of failure, Valentine. I know what it can do to a person.
4: Keep stalling him, darling. Keep
0: stalling. Tell me more.
5: More? So you can trace the call? Hardly. Now let's get on with our game.
0: Hey, I got a surprise for you, Rollo. The next time you're going to be just another also-ran with a murder rap staring you in the face.
5: You and the police will have to do much better than you did yesterday. Consider how simple it was. Having discovered that Miss Evans was the only one in the building who ordered that special brand of skim milk, I found the time and the place to substitute another bottle. Right outside the Marlborough Apartments, when the milkman was making another delivery.
0: I still say you're not going to get away with it, Rollo.
5: Well, if you're so sure of yourself, maybe I ought to make it more difficult next time. Tomorrow.
0: Tomorrow? Hey, now look, what do these people do to you? Why are you doing this? You can't be so crazy that human life means
5: nothing. Be quiet, Valentine. I don't have much time. Tomorrow, someone in the 1200 block on Corona Del Mar Avenue is going to be found dead. That's all I'm going to tell you. Now, let's see how really clever you can be.
4: But, operator, are you sure? Well, they're still on the phone.
0: Oh, no, we're not, Brooksy. You can hang up now.
4: Well, I guess you're right, operator. Thanks. George, he must be timing himself with a stopwatch. He knows just how far he can go. That time they almost traced the exchange he was calling
0: for. I know.
4: Well, what gives with Rollo now?
0: Murder. What else? Hello, Lieutenant Riley, please. This is Valentine.
4: Then he's going right on.
0: Yeah, but he's making it a little tougher for us. He's trying to... Oh, yes, Lieutenant. Uh-huh. Just got another call from him. No such luck. Well, he's got another shindig scheduled for tomorrow. Will you take it easy, Riley? I've got a hunch that's so crazy it might just work. All I want you to do is let me play it my way.

0: 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And now back to tonight's adventure of George Valentine. A well-bred, even pleasant voice on the telephone hires you to keep its owner from committing another murder, if you can. He actually names his intended victim, and still neither you nor the police can prevent him from striking. Then another call. This time you only get the street block where you can expect mayhem to break out. All of which, if you're anything like George Valentine, suggests something as wild as the whole setup itself.
1: All right, Valentine, you've practically memorized that list, and it better pay off. I had half the men in the department canvassing that neighborhood.
2: And the 1200 block on Corona Del Mar is Kingside.
1: Yes, and we've got the name of every man, woman, and child, address, occupation, comments.
3: Thanks, Riley.
1: This is really some job we've got handed to us. Okay, so we blanket the whole street with plainclothesmen, but we can't keep people from going to work. We can't check on every delivery man or salesman who wants in or out. We can't... Look, Valentine, will you stop staring at that list? What do you expect to find?
3: The name of the person who's next on Rollo's schedule.
2: I don't see how this can tell you.
3: Riley, while you and the boys cover the block, I'm going to concentrate on one Walter Cluckholm, piano teacher. 1236 Corona Del Mar.
1: I don't want to be an old nosy, but why?
3: And I don't want to raise your hopes too high, Lieutenant. So suppose we just call it a wild stab and see if it works.

0: Murder? Please, young man, I have no time to talk about unimportant things.
1: Your murder, Mr. Cluckhorn. Would you classify that under the heading of trivia?
0: Please, look at what time it is. My pupils will start coming soon. Ah, listen to that. My new piano. Never before have I had such an instrument.
1: Yeah, well, that's just swell. But you got to believe me, mister. I didn't come here just to pass the time of day. This man I told you about means business.
0: Young man, I learned to be a fatalist, a philosopher. 3 years I was in a concentration camp, and still, here I am.
1: Yeah, yeah.
0: A new life in a new country, a new piano, plenty of pupils. And anyway, who'd bother killing an old man like me? So, you see...
1: Hey, wait a minute, wait a minute. You said this piano was new? How new?
0: This morning they just delivered it. That's why I'm so happy.
1: Take your hands off that thing. Get away.
0: Let go. What's the matter with you?
1: Stay where you are, Cluckhorn. Keep your hands off that keyboard.
0: What are you doing, young man?
1: Just having a look inside this piano. Oh, brother. You don't know how lucky you are, Pop.
0: What do you mean?
1: These little wires, this detonator cap. Somehow our unknown playmate found out this was being delivered today and managed to wire it for sound. And I mean sound with a capital boom.
0: I do not understand.
1: Sooner or later, you would have hit a certain combination of notes and this whole place would have blown up. You with it.
0: I better sit down. The philosopher is not feeling so well.
1: Yeah, very lucky. Both of us. Phew. Move over, Pop. I think I'll sit down, too.
2: Valentine, what is this business about a motif, a theme, and a work of Wagner?
1: Well, my hunch about Cluckhorn wasn't so wild after all. Think back now. A surgeon, a diamond cutter, a gypsy palmist. Now, what's the common denominator for all of them?
3: Well, none that I can see.
1: Hands, Angel, hands. All their lives revolved around hands.
4: Huh?
1: The sensitive fingers of a surgeon. Thousands of dollars depend on the way a diamond cutter handles his mallet on a precious stone. And Stella Tafonia made a living reading the palms of people's hands.
2: Sure. And Honey Evans, the model with the most beautiful hands in the world.
3: And Mr. Cluckhorn, the piano teacher, the same thing applies to him.
2: Okay, Valentine, maybe you've got an answer as to why this guy went off.
3: Maybe that's Rollo. I'll get over to the other phone.
1: Don't bother, Brooks. He's too smart for that. Yeah, hello?
5: I underestimated you, Valentine. Let me congratulate you on saving Cluckhorn.
1: Well, thanks, Rollo.
5: However, it introduces a very unpleasant necessity.
1: Meaning?
5: I'll have to figure out details and call you later. But my next move must, unfortunately... shatter the beautiful pattern I had all worked out.
1: Yeah?
5: To keep anything from happening to my long-range plan, I'm afraid you must be next, Valentine.

0: Hey, Riley, just what kind of metal pygmies are we?
1: Don't make me answer that now. I don't exactly feel like Einstein.
2: And I feel as confused as a mating moth.
0: Now, look, it takes just so long to trace a telephone call, and Rollo knows that. Well, we're going to make two parts out of the operation.
3: Huh?
0: The first time he calls, we trace the prefix, the name of the exchange, where the phone is located. And that's all.
2: But an exchange covers a lot of territory, John.
1: And he'll never stay on the wire long enough for us to find out the exact number.
0: Yeah, but I'm going to make Rollo call me back a few minutes later, so we can be sure he's using the same phone, or at least a phone in that district. Then all we have to worry about is getting the number.
1: Say, that's an idea. It might work. Ah, but wait. How do you know for sure he's going to call back?
0: Lieutenant, if I know my customer, I think I have a way.
2: Oh, well, darling, I'm worried. You're going about this as though it were just another case for somebody else. He means to kill you.
0: You know, the same disconcerting thought keeps occurring to me, too, Brooksy.
1: All right, Valentine, you hit on something, but here's what we're going to do. You don't have to bother with that other phone this time, Miss Brooks.
2: But why?
1: I'll rig it up so that any call that comes into this office will flash a red light on the switchboard down at headquarters. We'll work the whole deal out from there.
0: Will that save any time, Lieutenant?
1: No, but that way we'll be in constant touch with every squad car in the city, and as soon as we find out the exchange, they'll be ordered to converge on that district. Then they can't be more than minutes away from wherever he's phoning.
0: Hey, you know, Riley, you and I make a pretty good team. Maybe one of these days I'll join the force and you
1: yeah,
0: and I...
1: Yeah, you do, and I'll... well, I gotta get going. I think I smell my fudge burning.
0: All right, Brooksy, if that's Riley, you got the pitch. Operation Runaround.
2: Yes, George.
0: But don't play it too big.
2: No.
0: He may get suspicious and hang up. Now, go ahead.
2: Okay. George Valentine's office.
4: Oh, Mr. Valentine, please.
2: Oh, well, now, isn't that a shame? Mr. Valentine just stepped out. Oh, well, just a minute. Maybe I can get him before he reaches the elevator.
0: Oh. Well, this ought to give us a few seconds.
2: Yeah, we'll better not make it too long, George.
0: No, no. Hey, I know a way to waste a couple of seconds. Come here.
4: No.
2: Oh, I wouldn't call that a waste, darling.
0: Thanks, Miss Brooks. Hello, Valentine.
4: I thought you'd like to know that I've made up my mind how I'm going to dispose of you.
0: Oh, I'm vaguely interested, Rollo. But this time I'm going to do the talking, and you can hang up whenever you feel like it. But I think you'll stick with me.
4: What's that?
0: I told you once you weren't going to get away with it. Now I'm sure. I know enough about you so I can really grease the skids under you. It's just a matter of time.
4: Oh, come. Why don't you stop whistling in the dark?
0: Let me tell you about yourself, Rollo. I know you're a pianist. Probably a very well-known artist once. Then something happened to your hands. That's right. Go ahead. Take a look at them. Suddenly you couldn't give any more concerts. Your whole life came to an end for you. You had to have your revenge against the world.
4: Stop it.
0: Where hands played an important part in anybody's life, you set out to destroy him. You were the one playing the piano in the apartment next door to Honey Evans. Thinking about it now, that was a pathetic performance. And your handwriting, the miserable scrawl.
4: I'm going to hang up.
0: No, this time I'll hang up. In a few minutes, I expect more information that'll make it easy to put the arm on you.
2: Whew. Well, how did you pull all that out of your hat?
0: A little elementary deduction and a generous helping of guesswork. Musical references, motif, Wagner. And he knew enough about Cluckhorn's piano to turn it into an atom bomb. Oh, that Brooksy, and he's as mad as a coot.
2: Yes, but will he call you back? If he doesn't, we're right where we started.
0: He's sweating blood, Angel. He's all mixed up. That cookie won't rest till he finds out just how much I do know about him.
5: Attention, all cars. Proceed to district covered by the Wadsworth Exchange. I repeat, Wadsworth, bounded by Elmira, Jensen, and Morton Streets, and the south side of McCary Boulevard, and step on it. That's all. Riley. Okay, Sergeant, let's get going.
6: Wadsworth thinks in the big hunk of the city, Lieutenant.
5: I was thinking of something else. Valentine happens to be in the Wadsworth Exchange.
4: You've done a lot of talking, Valentine, but you really haven't told me any more than you told me before.
0: Still, you couldn't resist calling back, could you, Rollo?
4: Merely curious. Now I know it was just rather skillful deduction on your part. You don't actually know too much. And it doesn't alter my decision one bit.
0: Oh, that's nice. Let's hear about it.
4: Oh, no. Time is running short again. You know the 3 minutes it takes to trace a call. But I'm coming to get you, Valentine.
2: Oh, George, I can only take so much suspense.
0: Yeah. Well, we know Riley's got the exchange.
2: But were they able to get the number? A second, one way or the other, makes all the difference.
0: Rollo said he's coming to get me.
2: Oh, darling.
0: Oh, figure of speech, Angel. He likes the elaborate touch, that's all. He wouldn't just walk in here and blow my brains out.
2: Oh.
0: Hey, where's that coming from?
2: The next office. It's...
0: Yeah. The same thing that was being played the morning Honey Evans was killed. But it wasn't played that way. This isn't just a coincidence. I'm going to see what this is all about.
3: Get back inside, Valentine.
0: What the...
2: But you're the man who has the office next door.
3: Don't try reaching for your gun. You'll have a bullet through you before you can raise a finger. My hands are still good for something. Too bad the young lady has to be here. Now, she'll have to go, too.
0: Wait a minute. Look, you can't...
3: Of course, if one must die, music like that should make it somewhat more acceptable. Valse Triste, played by Gerald Meidens. One of my most famous recordings.
0: Next door, all the time. So that's how you know almost every move I made.
3: Think of all the times you saw my name on the door.
2: Gerald Meidens, concert management.
3: 15 years ago, it was Gerald Meidens, promising young pianist. Why should I have had a stupid, reasonless accident? Why couldn't it have happened to someone like the four you know about? That's what's been driving me out of my mind.
0: How do you expect wholesale homicide to change any of that?
3: These hands, these fingers, long, you'd imagine sensitive. But they're dead things. Only the faintest trace of feeling left in them.
2: Oh, don't do this, Mr. Meidens. The police will understand that you're sick. You don't know what you're doing.
3: My name on the door may not have suggested anything to you, Valentine, but yours did to me. It inspired this little game. But it's all over now. All over for you. Now, over there, both of you.
1: You must be needing that.
3: Right.
1: See that he behaves, Sergeant.
2: Oh, right. Lieutenant, do you mind if you kiss a gray-haired old lady?
0: Oh, brother, you must have made it here in nothing flat.
1: I was only over on 10th Street when we found out it was the office next to yours.
3: Would someone mind turning off that record? Valse Triste, the melancholy waltz. It's over now.

0: George? Hmm? Did you notice our new neighbor in the next office?
1: Yeah, yes, I did. Pamela Stodgeworth.
0: Society secretary.
1: Oh.
0: All social functions correctly managed.
1: Mm-hmm.
0: Weddings, a specialty.
1: Hmm.
0: Well, I had Coke with her down in the drugstore, and, well, Miss Stodgeworth wants to meet you.
1: So did the last tenant.
0: Yeah, but in fact, Pamela gets absolutely agog at the very mention of your name.
1: Oh? And why would that be?
0: Well, she thinks if you really got to know her, well, you might start thinking of romance, orange blossoms, old shoes, and a shower of rice.

0: 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Next week, when you tune our way for another adventure of George Valentine, you'll find a very distraught Brooksy waiting by a roadside as...
1: Hey, Brooksy, over here.
2: Oh, George, are you...
1: Have you got that prescription, Brooksy? Let me have it.
2: Here, but what...
1: Now, get inside and take the wheel. I can't.
2: Oh, George, you know you're scaring me to death, don't you?
1: Well, that makes a couple of scared people. Let's just hope this stuff works, or you'll be looking for a new boss. Now, step on it.

Tonight's adventure of George Valentine has been brought to you by Standard of California on behalf of independent Chevron gas stations and Standard stations throughout the West. Let George Do It stars Robert Bailey as George with Frances Robinson as Claire. Wally Mayer appears as Lieutenant Riley. Tonight's story was written by David Victor and Herbert Little Jr. and directed by Don Clark. Also heard in the cast were Ed Begley as the murderer, Mary Shipp as Honey, and Herbert Butterfield as Cluckholm. The music is composed and presented by Eddie Dunstetter. Your announcer, John Heaston. Listen again next week, same time, same station, to Let George Do It. 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

0: the matter? What is it?
1: Another case for Nick Carter, master detective.
2: Yes, it's another case for that most famous of all manhunters, the detective whose ability at solving crime is unequaled in the case of detective fiction. Nick Carter, master detective. Tonight's curious adventure...
3: The Corpse in the Cab. Or Nick Carter and the Mystery of the Murder in the Park.
4: Taxi! Taxi!
5: Mr. Ramsey, you are very kind indeed to take such an interest in this problem.
4: Well, dear fellow, I consider it my civic duty. Taxi!
5: Ah, here's a cab now.
4: Yes.
6: Okay, gents, make it snappy. We're blocking traffic.
4: All right. You get in first. My party, you know, my party.
5: Thank you.
6: Where to, gents?
4: I guess the quickest way to get there is through the park. Yes, drive through the park. I'll tell you where to turn.
6: Okay.
5: I believe it is on West 54th Street. And there's a flag out
4: there. Excuse me, driver.
6: Yeah?
4: Do you mind if I shut this glass partition between us?
6: Go

0: Let me do it for you.
1: Well, that's better. Nice winter evening. Stars twinkling. Ought to pick us up for the grim business ahead. Lucky thing I ran into you. Lucky thing.
0: Yes, indeed, Mr. Ramsey. It seems fate destined me to make your acquaintance this afternoon.
1: Yes, lucky thing.
0: Mr. Ramsey!
1: Just my little way of keeping air out of the windpipe. There you are, my dear fellow. Mighty lucky thing I ran into you tonight.

0: You gotta help me, Nick. You gotta. They'll slap me and stir.
1: Now, take it easy, Shorty. Take it easy. Now, tell me again exactly what happened.
0: Like I said, two guys hail my cab. One of them says to drive through the park. He'll tell me where to turn up.
1: And when you get out of the park?
0: The one guy opens the partition again and says to pull up. He's getting out. He tells me to drive the other guy to the precinct police station. And, Nick, if I hadn't looked around when I came to the intersection and seen what I seen, I'd have driven right up to the bullhouse with a dead body in my cab. Me, Shorty Bentano.
1: You don't remember what the man looked like, Shorty.
0: In the dark? I ain't got cat's eyes, Nick. Gee, what's that?
1: Hey, you are jumpy. That's just Patsy buzzing me in the talkback.
0: Oh.
2: Nick, in the inimitable words of Mr. Winchell, my stomach and my backbone are now a twosome. When do we eat?
1: You'll have to order yourself a sandwich, Patsy. We've got work to do.
2: Work? Tonight?
1: Mm-hmm. And, Patsy, get me to police headquarters. Lieutenant Riley.
2: Okay, Nick.
0: You're going to turn me in, Nick? I thought you'd help me.
1: I am going to help you, Shorty. But the sooner the police know about the murdered man outside in your cab, the better it is for you.
0: You're crazy, Nick. I done time. I ain't got a chance. If the cops find that stiff in my buggy, it's curtains for me. I'm getting out of here.
1: Shorty, sit down there.
0: Nick, they'll give me the hot seat for something I never done.
1: No, they won't, Shorty. Not while my name's Nick Carter.
3: Nobody gets through here.
4: Beats all, Nick. Not one bit of identification on this body. No bullet trace, no knife, no nothing.
1: What did you want the murderer to do, Riley? Leave his calling card?
4: I'm always getting stuck with one of these dud cases. It takes months to solve them. We don't even know who this tiff is.
1: Now, Riley, flash your light inside here again.
4: Oh, sure. Yeah. You see something?
1: I'm just looking.
4: You see, his pockets are turned inside out. The motive was robbery, all right.
1: No, Riley, I don't think so.
4: Huh?
1: Doesn't look prosperous enough to rob.
4: Nick, you're always looking for what's not there.
1: That might mean something, too. Huh? Now, Riley, evidently the murderer didn't care to have his victim's identity uncovered too soon.
4: Say, what are you looking at his hands for, Nick?
1: Riley, have your laboratory analyze this white powder under the nail of his right index finger.
4: Well, say, there is something under his fingernail.
1: Yes. I have an idea. You'll find it's chalk.
4: Chalk? Well, sure, you're a smart one, Nick. Yeah, with these lily white hands, this guy was a pool player, a professional, maybe, huh?
1: Maybe. But don't bank on it. Now, Riley, about Shorty.
4: I'm holding him, Nick. Never fear about that.
1: Now, look, Riley, he's a favorite of me. Don't pull him in yet.
4: Oh, great jumping banshees, Nick. I've got to.
1: Listen, Riley, he had nothing to do with his murder. If he were a party to it, he'd have dumped the body out somewhere, wouldn't he?
4: Well,
1: certainly he would. Shorty's been on the right side of the fence ever since he got out of the big house. And he's given me a hand on cases from time to time.
4: Yeah, I know. You owe him a favor, and I owe you a barrel of them.
1: Well, that's about it.
4: Well, okay. I'll shut my eyes for 24 hours. No longer, though, mind you.
1: Thanks, Riley.
4: Nick, where are you going?
1: To find a murderer.
0: Boy, this is some buggy you got here, Nick. Four speeds ahead, a siren, two searchlights. Anytime you need a chauffeur regular, I'll hire on.
1: Like driving my car, huh?
0: It's like handling a baby carriage. Uh-oh, we're turning into 54th Street now, Nick.
1: All right, Shorty. Slow down a little. Now, what was it you heard your passenger say?
0: One says the quickest way to get there is through the park. I'll tell you where to turn off. And then the other guy says it's on West 54th Street and there's a flag out. And then the other guy shuts the partition and I don't hear no more.
1: Well, 54th Street doesn't run very far here on this side.
0: I don't see nothing on this block.
1: Flags. Usually in public buildings, aren't they?
0: You think maybe this is going to be a clue, Nick?
1: Shorty, everything's a clue when you don't have much to go on.
0: Nick, look. Flagpole.
1: Yeah, very handsome flagpole.
0: Yeah, but it's a police station.
1: A police station? Good.
0: What's good about it? Let's get out of here.
1: You're safe until tomorrow night, Riley. Riley keeps his word.
0: You want I should keep going slow?
1: Nope. I got the first link in our chain. You can put the speed on again.
0: Where to now?
1: to pick up Patsy. I sent her to the Bureau of Missing Persons on 30th Street.
0: Ah, Nick, another cop house. I don't like them places.
3: George Day, 2345 Elmhurst Drive, occupation truck driver. When last seen, was wearing gray coveralls.
1: No, he's not the one.
0: Gee, Nick, the guy ain't been missing long enough for anybody to get excited about it. He's only been dead a few hours.
1: I'm playing a hunch, Shorty.
3: Oh. You want me to read the rest of the names on the list, Nick?
1: Wait a minute, Patsy.
3: Hmm?
1: Do you have a school teacher on the list?
3: Yes. How did you know?
1: Never mind. What did it look like?
3: Well, let me see. Ivan Johnson, number 2, St. Anne's Drive. Occupation, professor of ancient history.
1: Good.
3: When last seen, was wearing dark blue overcoat, gray hat, white shirt, blue tie, and always
1: wears pince-nez glasses.
3: Yes.
1: So did our corpse. The glasses were missing at the time, but the bridge of his nose bore prints of them.
0: Boy, I'm glad I'm going straight. Even the dead wake up and talk when Nick Carter gets on the case.
3: Nick, how in the world did you know it would be a school teacher?
1: Well, I didn't for sure. But nose glasses, plus chalk under the nail of the index finger, plus a sensitive face and the general appearance added up to teacher for me when I looked at the corpse. Next, I figured if he were a school teacher, he'd be expected home by 5 o'clock. His wife or family would be unduly worried if he hadn't showed up by 8 or so and would call the Missing Persons Bureau.
3: But who'd want to murder a poor school teacher?
1: One step at a time, Bessie. And we know this much already. Our Mr. Johnson intended going to the 54th Street police station when he and his murderer hailed Shorty's cab.
3: Oh, I see, Nick. Then you think that Professor Johnson was killed because of something he intended to tell the authorities.
1: Mm-hmm.
0: Simple the way he tells it, ain't it? 1, 2, 3.
3: Yes, you're very clever, Mr. Carter. But don't you think maybe his wife could tell us what it was he was going to tell the cops? Perhaps he told her first.
1: Yes, Patsy, that's just what I do think. What was his address?
3: Just a minute. Yes, here it is. Number 2 St. Anne's Drive.
1: Right. Okay, Shorty. Take us to number 2 St. Anne's Drive. And hurry. Mrs. Johnson, I'm Nick Carter. And this is my assistant, Patsy Bowen.
5: How do you do?
3: How do you do, Mrs. Johnson?
5: Did the police send you, Mr. Carter? Did they find him? Did they find my husband?
1: I'm only here to ask you a few questions concerning your husband.
5: Oh, then they haven't found him.
1: I really can't say. Now, tell me, did your husband mention whom he was going to see after school hours today?
5: Ivan always comes right home after his classes.
1: I thought that he might have had some special appointment today.
5: Oh, no, no.
3: Mrs. Johnson, how was your husband feeling when he left for school this morning?
5: Oh, he was in such a mood this morning. Talked about right and justice until my head fairly whirled. You know, he doesn't like to see people cheated, Mr. Carter. Ivan's a very honest person.
1: What do you mean, cheated, Mrs. Johnson?
5: He said he wasn't going to stand by and see the students in his school tricked out of their dimes and quarters. He was going to see right and justice done.
1: The kids were being cheated. What school is this?
5: Central High School. Ivan is the ancient history professor. He's taught there for 12 years.
1: And where's his office there?
5: Why, he's had the same office all that time. Number 12 on the first floor. I've always been happy about that. It's such a sunny little room.
1: Well, Mrs. Johnson, you've been very helpful.
5: Do you think they'll find him tonight? Do you think something terrible has happened?
1: Why, the police will keep you informed. Good night.
3: Good night, Mrs. Johnson. Try to get some sleep. Oh,
5: thank you, but I couldn't. Not till Ivan's home. Safe.
3: Nick, I thought you were going to the school where Professor Johnson taught. That's not over here in the West Side Business District.
1: Glad to see you on your toes, Patsy, and working in all four cylinders. Nose to the grindstone, shoulder to the wheel, and all that. I'm proud of you.
3: All right, all right. But what are we doing over here?
1: In just a moment, you'll see for yourself.
0: This is the place, Nick.
1: Right, Shorty. All right, come on, Patsy.
0: Want me to go with you, Nick?
1: No, you stay here and keep your eyes open.
0: Okay, and good luck.
1: Come on, Patsy. We still got a lot to do if we want to keep Shorty out of Lieutenant Riley's foul clutches. I'm glad they didn't lock the front door in this office building tonight.
3: Hey, It's funny. There's no night watchman here. There usually is.
1: Well, Patsy, never look a gift horse in the teeth. No watchman, no trouble.
3: Gee, it's spooky in here. There's one little light in this whole foyer. Wish we'd brought Shorty in with us.
1: He'll do us more good, keeping watch outside.
3: You really think this is where Ivan Johnson was this afternoon?
1: Well, we know Shorty picked him up in front of this building. And this is the only office building in this block. All the rest are warehouses.
3: It's pretty deserted, if you ask me.
1: Mm-hmm. And the elevators, of course, have stopped for the night. And this is a 10-story building.
3: Well, Nick, maybe if we look at the directory board, we'll be able to figure out what office Professor Johnson might have visited.
1: Well, that's what I'm hoping. Now, let's see. There doesn't seem to be a name on this directory that helps us out at all.
3: There isn't, is there? Oh, Nick, what'll we do?
1: Doesn't take much brain work to figure that one. Maybe we can tell if we have a look at the doors of the offices in this building. So, we'll just have to go from office to office. Now, come on, let's start climbing.
3: Well, there's nobody on this floor.
1: All doctors and dentist offices. Don't think Johnson's business was with any of them today. Come on, up we go.
3: See anything on this floor, Nick?
1: No, nobody or nothing to interest a school teacher.
3: Nick, I don't think I can make another floor.
1: You've got to, Patsy. We must cover every floor.
3: Well, this is the top.
1: Yeah, and we don't know any more than we did before.
3: Nick, this place is as empty as a number two ration book. We might as well...
1: Shh!
3: What is it?
1: I thought I heard something.
3: Nick, there's someone in that office.
1: Yeah, and yet the lights are out.
3: The name on the door says Gerald Ramsey, promotion counselor.
1: Let's pay him a visit. Stay behind me now. To the left of my flash.
3: All right.
6: And who is flashing that pretty light in my office at this time of night?
1: Mr. Ramsey.
6: That's my name. And yours?
1: Nick Carter.
6: Surely you don't mean that you're Nick Carter, the great detective.
3: That's who he is, Mr. Ramsey.
1: Sorry to bother you, Mr. Ramsey, but my assistant and I were just having a look around this building.
6: Oh, well, too bad the fuse is blown out of my office here. Or you could have a good look. Who are you after?
1: You don't happen to know of any business in this building that might have dealings with a school teacher, do you?
6: A school teacher?
1: Mm-hmm.
6: Let me see. A school teacher? Why, no. No, if there is, I never heard of it. But then there's such a lot I never heard of.
3: Uh-oh.
6: Oh, you knocked over that whole stack of packages.
3: Oh, I'm so sorry, Mr. Ramsey. I dropped my handkerchief and I was leaning over to pick it up. Anything breakable in them?
6: Oh, no, it's... quite all right.
3: Oh, thank goodness for that.
6: Yes, just some things a friend of mine left here until he came back. Just leave them there. I'll take care of them.
1: No, at least let me pick them up.
6: No. Never mind. Just leave them there. They won't mind staying where they are for a while, I'm sure.
1: Well, all right, if you say so.
6: Yes, I do. So you can just run along and continue your search for whatever it was you were looking for. Good evening.
1: Good evening. Now, Patsy, if you're okay, we better be on our way. Sorry we disturbed your reverie, Mr. Ramsey.
6: Reverie? That's good.
3: Really? You was an odd specimen. You think he knows anything, Nick?
1: Well, if he does, he isn't talking. Come on.
3: Oh, gosh, Nick, all that climbing up and downstairs just for nothing. I'm worn out.
1: Maybe it wasn't all for nothing, Patsy.
3: You mean you found a clue somewhere here?
1: I don't mean anything, yet.
3: Oh, but Nick...
1: I hope you can still walk well enough to get down the 10 flights of stairs ahead of us, Patsy. I don't feel quite like carrying you just now.
3: I guess I can make it under my own power. Where to now?
1: Central High School. Times are wasting, and we still haven't uncovered a clue to the murder of the man in Shorty's cab.

0: Gosh, Nick, what do you expect to find in the schoolhouse at this time of night?
1: Clues to Johnson's murder, I hope.
0: Well, it's no use, Nick. The janitor's not here.
1: I'll have one more try.
0: That racket should wake up the ghost of Hamlet.
1: No answer. So?
0: So Nick Carter's trusty picklock will do the trick.

0: Ooh, it's black as pitch in there.
1: Stay right beside me.
0: Seems to me I heard that one before tonight. And look, Nick.
1: Hmm?
0: I barked my shins in the dark in that character's office. And so if you don't mind, this time I'd like to see where I'm going.
1: Okay, Patsy. I'll use my flash and keep it down low. Shin height.
0: Well, that's better.
1: Now, come on. Better hurry or our friend Shorty's going to be sitting in the clink with a murder rap pinned on him.
0: Okay.
1: She said his office was on the first floor, didn't she?
0: Yes, number 12. All bright and sunny. Here we are, Nick. Number 12. I wish it were bright and sunny in here now.
1: This time we'll just dispense with the formalities of announcing ourselves.
0: Well, the door's open, Nick.
1: Yes. So it is. Come on. Snap on the light, Patsy. Switch is right behind you.
0: Okay.
1: Hey. Well, looks like somebody else has given Mr. Johnson's room a going over. I'm afraid we got here too late.
0: Papers all over the floor, window wide open. What do you suppose they were looking for?
1: Same thing we are, Patsy. Clues. Except for a different reason.
0: You think it was the murderer?
1: Could be. Well.
0: What are you reading, Nick?
1: This poster on the wall here.
0: Oh.
1: $1 buys a destroyer, high school students. Subscribe just $1 to the High School Victory League. And helped by a destroyer. That's the second time tonight I've seen something like that.
0: Oh, where's my hanky?
1: Need any help?
0: No, I've got one right here in my pocket. There.
1: Hey, wait a minute. Why'd you get this?
0: What?
1: The sticker that came out of your pocket with a handkerchief.
0: Well, I don't know, Nick. Why?
1: Why? It's got the same legend stamped on it that poster has. Victory League.
0: Well, so it has.
1: Did you buy this sticker?
0: No, I buy my destroyers by buying war bonds.
1: Well, think, Patsy. Why did you get it? It was in your pocket with your handkerchief.
0: Well, I don't know, Nick. I never put anything in this little pocket except my handkerchief. I can swear that this sticker was...
1: Look out, Patsy!
0: See anybody?
1: No. Well, nobody here now. Are you okay, Patsy?
0: Well, I guess so. What happened?
1: I just happened to look up in time to see a man poking a gun through the open window.
0: So that's why you pushed me out of the way so fast.
1: Yes, there was no time to be polite.
0: Oh, thanks, Nick. Did you recognize the man at the window?
1: No. Too bad, but he got away.
0: Gee, Nick, you certainly shot that light out fast.
1: Well, if he can't see us, he can't shoot us.
0: A very logical deduction, Mr. Carter.
1: Hey, Patsy.
0: Hmm?
1: Give me that sticker you picked up tonight.
0: Do you think it means something to this case?
1: You bet I do. I've just remembered where I've seen one like it.
0: Oh, where, Nick?
1: Never mind now. Well, Patsy, this case is beginning to add up. If I'm not mistaken, the sticker splits it wide open. Come on, I've got a job for you to do, on your own, and right now.
0: That means you've got a job that you're going to do on your own.
1: Right. Now, this is the plan. And if it works, we'll nail our murderer red-handed.
2: Boss, you in here?
3: My dear fellow, you know I'm in here. Did you get the fuse fixed?
2: Yeah, and while I was fixing it, I got something else, too. Come on in, you. Hey, snap on the light and see what I picked up snooping around down the basement of this building. See?
3: Nick Carter. Well, well, well. Mr. Carter, back again. Still looking for the same thing?
1: No, I found what I was looking for.
3: Oh, good. Good, it's very fine.
2: I already lifted his rod, boss. What'll I do with him now?
3: Huh? You've had your chance, my dear fellow. Now it's mine.
1: You know, I have a general impression you men don't like me very well.
2: Oh, sure, Mr. Carter. We love you. But we'll love you a lot better when you don't talk no more.
3: Put very bluntly, Mr. Carter, but that is the idea.
1: Now, Mr. Ramsey, just what do you think I could say that would harm you?
2: Now, don't let him fool you, boss. When I was hiding in the bushes outside the window back there at the schoolhouse, I heard him tell the dame the case was wide open.
3: Shut up, Lefty.
1: Oh, so it was you who took those shots at us through the window.
2: Yeah, and you ain't gonna do nothing about it. You was pretty smart, though, figuring out it was Mr. Ramsey what rubbed out the school teacher.
3: You are a complete idiot. Stop that fool tongue of yours.
2: Ah, what's a dip, boss? He ain't gonna live to tell it.
3: True. That's true, yeah, since you know so much already, we have only one recourse, Mr. Carter. Give me the gun, Lefty.
2: Yeah, here you are, boss.
3: This one's on me.
1: Just a minute, Ramsey. As long as I'm not going to live to tell it, maybe you'll confirm a deduction I made.
3: Certainly, my dear fellow. A condemned man is always granted one last request. Speak up.
1: This high school victory league's a phony, isn't it? You're playing on the patriotism of school kids to get them to donate their money to build destroyers and planes, but the money never gets any further than your own pocket. Isn't that it?
3: Oh, yes, Mr. Carter. Since you put it bluntly that way, I am forced to admit that you're entirely correct. But may I ask what it was that led you to believe that I was behind the league?
1: Yes. When I was at Professor Johnson's office, I saw a poster on the wall advertising your dirty league.
3: Oh, please, Mr. Carter.
1: I mean just that. Swindling high school students out of their few dollars in the name of a patriotism that you never knew the meaning of is about the lowest form of stealing that I know of.
2: Boy, just let me take a poke at him, will you?
3: No, no, no. We can afford to be good-natured. Mr. Carter hasn't much time left, you know. Do go on, Mr. Carter.
1: Well, as I said, I saw the poster on the wall advertising your dirty racket. And then Patsy found one of your stickers in her handkerchief where she'd picked it up off your floor. I recall then seeing that each of the packages she knocked over in here had a sample sticker pasted on it. It was easy enough then to put two and two together and get the required four.
3: It's too bad that your undoubted excellence in mathematics can't save you.
1: And all because one little school teacher suspected his kids were being cheated.
3: Poor Professor Johnson. It is too bad for him that I found him wandering around this building, looking for the offices of the high school victory league. He told me he suspected it was a phony outfit, and he was going to see right and justice done. I offered to take him right to the police station, and I did. Although I wasn't with him when he got there.
1: Very funny.
2: Yes. Hurry up, boss. We got work to do.
3: Yes. Well, Mr. Carter, this is it.
4: Blasting banshees, Nick. Don't do this to me again. I tell you, my nerves won't stand it.
1: Oh, what's the matter, Riley? You got your men. They're lying on the ground here, howling like stuck pigs.
4: Yeah, sure, but what if I hadn't hit him when he aimed at you, Nick? What if I'd missed?
0: Oh, Nick, your plan worked beautifully. The whole thing. Getting yourself found by Ramsey's henchmen and my getting Riley up here to hear the confession and everything.
4: Yeah, Patsy, but you don't run such a split-second chance of life and death again, Nick. My heart won't stand it.
1: Well, it was worth it. Just to see Ramsey walk into the trap like a bear looking for honey.
5: Hey, Nick.
1: Oh, Shorty, come on in. Take a look at our handiwork.
5: Gee, so that's the bum who tried to frame me to the hot seat.
4: He'll be getting it himself before long, thanks to Nick Carter.
1: Riley, I want to tell you something. Of all the criminals I've tracked down, catching Ramsey gave me the most pleasure. A fella like that trading on the patriotism of school kids is about the lowest rat in the world. Why, bad as the Nazis are, a guy like this is worse.
0: You're right, Nick.
4: You said it, Nick.
1: Well, Riley, you've got all the evidence you need.
4: Mm-hmm.
1: The package of posters in the next room, the package of stickers here, and the confession.
4: Right, Nick. We can take over from here. Thanks.
1: Okay, Riley. So long.
4: So long, Nick.
6: So long, Patsy.
0: So long, Lieutenant.
1: Well, Patsy, come on. Chin up. Carry on and all that sort of thing.
0: It's not my chin that's worrying me, Nick. It's having to walk down those 10 flights of stairs again. That'll be the fourth trip tonight.
1: Why, Patsy, and at your age, too.
0: Look, Nick, can't we just sit here on the top step for the next 6 hours?
1: You think you'd be rested enough then to walk down the 10 flights?
0: I think that by then the elevators will be running again. And what a wonderful invention the elevator is.

0: This has been another of the strange adventures of Nick Carter, Master Detective, which are brought to you regularly each week at this same time by WOR Mutual. Now, tell us a little about next week's story, Nick.
1: Well, next week's story includes rather more adventure than actual detecting.
2: But if Nick hadn't been able to make the first few deductions that really started him off on the right track, there would have been no adventure.
1: And there was adventure and plenty of it. I came nearer to meeting my match when I met Dr. Donaldson than in any other time in my career.
2: This Dr. Donaldson was a specialist in secret and dangerous poisons, and he tried one of them out on Nick.
1: But in the end, I managed to get the better of him and solve a mystery that had the police completely stumped.
2: We call it the empty coffin because it was an empty coffin that gave us the first clue.
1: And it was two different doctors making out two separate death certificates for the same death that led to that first clue. Well, that's enough for now. Join us next week for the story of the empty coffin. So long.
2: So long, folks.
0: And so long to you, Nick and Patsy. Until next week. In the strange adventure you have just heard, Nick Carter was impersonated by Lon Clark, Patsy by Helen Choate. The story was written for Nick Carter by Barth Conry. Original music was played by Lou White. The entire production was under the direction of Jock McGregor.

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1: The Empty Coffin. Or Nick Carter and the Mystery of the Doctor's Poison.
0: This story is a copyrighted feature of Street & Smith Publications, Incorporated. 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

0: Look, you, I don't want any trouble from you here. We got you cold for breaking and entering, and I could put you in jail and keep you there forever if I wanted to.
1: You'd be an awful sorry guy if you did, Sergeant Heath. You coop me up before I get a chance to talk to the district attorney, and you'll be awful unhappy.
0: The district attorney's got nothing to do with this case. You broke into a joint, we caught you, and we're going to send you up.
1: But you did send for Mr. Markham, didn't you, Heath?
0: Yeah, I sent for him, only he ain't going to be happy being brought down here unless you got a good reason.
1: I got a great reason. Wait till he hears what it is.
2: Hello, Heath.
0: Oh, hi, Mr. Markham.
2: You asked me to come down here, I'm here. Suppose you tell me what this is about.
0: D.A., this punk here, he's Joe Farrell, said he had something hot to tell you.
2: What is it, Farrell?
1: Well, D.A., I want you to go easy on me on account of, I got a trade to make.
2: What kind of a trade?
1: I don't like crowds, D.A. This room is too crowded with Heath here.
0: Huh?
1: Ask him maybe if he'd like to hop into the other room for a minute.
2: Heath?
0: Okay. But this stooge better have something to say to you. I'll be right next door, Mr. Markham.
2: Thank you, Sergeant. Well, Farrell?
1: D.A., listen. The cops have got me cold on a burglary rap. Okay, I ain't looking to crawl out of that. Only I want him to go as light as possible.
2: I should think you would.
1: I got information on hand, you, if there ain't too much pressure put on me by Heath.
2: We can't make any trades with criminals, Farrell. Although, if you know something that might help us, perhaps the judge might be lenient if you throw yourself on the mercy of the court.
1: Yeah, that's okay by me. Listen, Markham, here's the dope. You know the City Museum?
2: Very well.
1: Okay. Well, the museum gets a big shipment from some foreign country. I ain't sure where. And it comes in this afternoon. It comes from some collector who died and willed the whole thing to the joint.
2: Well?
1: Well, one of the things that the museum is gonna get ain't what it seems to be. It looks like something, only it ain't what it looks like. You understand?
2: No, I don't.
1: Okay, I'll hand it to you this way. There's maybe 6 or 8 things in that collection. Mostly statues and stuff. Only there's something about one of the statues.
2: Really? What?
1: I don't know. It's junk as far as I could find out. All I know is this, that there's guys in town that want that statue, and they want it bad enough to kill for it.

0: Come in. Come in, sir.
1: Master, it is here. It is here.
0: Well,
2: talk, man.
0: Talk. Tell me everything about it.
1: Mr. Peters, I wait in the museum until the crates are open. I see it with my own eyes. It is here, Master. The Bonji, the idol my tribe worshipped, we will get from the museum, no?
0: 3 years I've trailed that statue from one end of the globe to the other. Now it is within reach. The Bonji. Sit down, Ringa, sit down.
1: Yes, Master. We make plans to get the Bonji.
0: Careful plans, Ringa. The most careful plans man ever made. This is the high point in my entire life, understand that? Nothing must go wrong. We will plan well, carefully, and quickly.
1: It is good. Soon my tribe will be at peace within themselves. Soon I bring back to them the Bonji.
0: Tonight, we will get it, Ringai. Right now, I'm sure I'm going to need this.
1: What you get from the drawer, Master?
0: This. Ringai, the Bonji is 1,000 years old. Stolen from your country.
1: Yes.
0: I will return this ancient masterpiece to your people, Ringai. But to do that, it is quite possible that I will need this very modern weapon. This automatic pistol.
3: All day I do nothing but open these crates. I'm supposed to be the curator in this museum, and all day I... What are you doing here?
4: Excuse me, Mr. Jasper. You are Mr. Jasper?
3: Yeah, sure, my name is Jasper. Who are you? What are you doing in the museum? No one's allowed in here at this hour.
4: I've done a lot of things in my life that no one has been allowed to do, Mr. Jasper. My name is Carter, Enid Carter.
3: Well?
4: I want that statue in the corner. That ugly copper thing, the Bonji.
3: I'm sorry, it's not for sale. And you've got to leave here, Miss Carter. Regulations.
4: I have no interest in regulations. I want that statue, do you understand? It's thousands of years old. It's been worshipped by generations of natives. I must have it for my collection.
3: I'm sorry, Miss Carter. There's nothing I can do for you. I can't sell it to you. It just isn't for sale. And you'll have to leave here now. I've got to get the rest of this stuff on credit before I can go to bed. And I'm tired.
4: Listen, Mr. Jasper, listen closely. I want that statue, the Bonji. I must have it. I'll pay you for it. More money than you've ever seen in your whole life.
3: I don't know why everybody wants the Bonji. It's only an ugly piece of copper.
4: Who else wants it? Tell me, man, who else was here asking about the Bonji?
3: A fellow named Peters called up on the phone about it a little while ago. You know him?
4: He mustn't have it. Whatever you do, you mustn't sell it to him.
3: Miss Carter, I can't sell it to anybody. It belongs to the museum, and the museum has decided it is not for sale.
4: I don't care what the museum has decided. I'm going to have that statue before Mr. Peters or anyone else gets it. I'm going to have it, and I'd just like to see anyone stand in the way of my getting it.
5: On that door at this hour of the night?
6: Hurry, please, hurry.
3: Well, what is it? What's the idea of waking me up at this hour?
6: You're Mr. Jasper, the curator of this museum?
3: Yes, what about it? You woke me up, do you realize that?
6: I tried to wake you. I've been banging on the door for 20 minutes.
3: I sleep upstairs. What do you expect me to do, apologize for not being awake at this time of night? What is it you want?
6: Oh, Mr. Jasper, I'm Maurice Abbott, the art dealer. You know my gallery on Madison Avenue.
3: Yes, well...
6: You have an ugly copper statue here, valueless except as a relic of native rituals. I want that statue.
3: You mean the Bonji?
6: That is correct. I just heard it arrive today, and I came down here to make a deal with you.
3: I don't make any deals, Mr. Abbott, and you can't buy the Bonji in any event. It isn't for sale, and you're the third person tonight who's tried to buy it.
6: Well, I'll offer you more than they did. I'll top their best bid.
3: Look, please, go away and let me sleep. The Bonji is not for sale.
6: At least let me look at it. Let me see it.
3: Go away. Good night, Mr. Abbott. Come around in the morning when the museum will be open.
6: Don't close this door on me. I want to talk to you, Mr. Jasper.
3: Not tonight anymore, you don't. I'm going to bed.
6: Going to bed, you see. I trust his sleep is not interrupted.
2: Philo Vance speaking.
7: Vance, Markham.
2: Well, hello, Markham. I've been wondering when I'd hear from you.
7: This isn't a social call, Vance.
2: The way I feel about you, Markham, and about your job as district attorney makes it questionable to me whether I prefer your social or professional calls.
7: That's quite complimentary, Vance. Perhaps the purpose of this call might return that compliment. There's been a murder down at the City Museum, and we need help.
2: Delighted that you do, Markham. Who was killed?
7: Well, Vance, it seems that a native idol was delivered to the City Museum yesterday afternoon.
2: Uh-huh.
7: The curator of the museum, a Mr. Jasper, had reported an art dealer named Abbott unusually interested in it.
2: Yes, go on, Markham.
7: The statue was called the Bonji, a small copper figure. Sometime during the night, an art collector named Enid Carter was found murdered near the statue.
2: Enid Carter? Not the social registrant.
7: The same, Vance. She was shot to death.
2: Well.
7: Now, what she was doing there or who killed her, we don't know.
2: Is there anything about the case the police do know, Markham?
7: Yes. A stool pigeon Sergeant Heath picked up yesterday told me that he knew there would be an attempt to steal one of the pieces in the museum.
2: Really? Well, perhaps Miss Carter interrupted someone's plans, and in the interrupting met her death. Well,
7: that seems reasonable, Vance. Will you meet me at the museum?
2: Will I, Markham? I assure you nothing can keep me from keeping that meeting.
8: Come right into this room, please, Mr. Jasper. Mr. Vance would like to talk to you.
9: Yes, Mr. Markham, of course.
2: Hello, Mr. Jasper. Please sit down.
9: Thank you, Mr. Vance.
2: I've been looking over your papers on that shipment that came to this museum yesterday, Mr. Jasper. I think the statues, or rather one statue, has a direct bearing on the death of Miss Carter.
9: Well, she probably broke in here last night after the museum was closed, Mr. Vance. I know there was no one here when we locked up.
2: How she got in or why, Mr. Jasper, may or may not be important. Markham, did you ever hear of the Bonji before today?
8: No, Vance, I'm sorry, I didn't.
2: If Mr. Jasper will correct me if I go too far astray.
9: Yes, of course.
2: The Bonji was a native idol stolen from a tribe many years ago. According to these papers which arrived with the Bonji, it is copper, stands 3 feet high on a base a foot square, and weighs 3,500 pounds.
8: Rather heavy, I'd say.
2: Copper is quite heavy. Have you anything to add to what I've said, Mr. Jasper?
9: No, I think not. Except that Mr. Abbott, the art dealer, was very insistent on purchasing the Bonji.
8: I've already told Vance that. And now, Vance, I know you haven't seen the statue yet, but have you anything to tell us?
2: I think so. I think I can tell you why the Bonji was wanted, and in so doing, tell you the reason Miss Carter was killed.
9: You know that, Mr. Vance?
8: Vance, you can't possibly. You haven't even seen the statue or the body.
2: That's true. I didn't look at the body because Sergeant Heath had already examined it, and Sergeant Heath is very thorough. I didn't see the Bonji because there was no need to see it. You see, I know that it wasn't copper at all, but solid gold.
8: You know the Bonji is gold, Vance. How could you possibly know that?
2: By the weight, Markham. A statue 3 feet high and 1 foot square makes 3 cubic feet of statue. Copper weighs 500 pounds a cubic foot.
8: Then if the Bonji were copper, it should weigh 1,500 pounds.
2: That's right. But the Bonji weighs 3,500 pounds. Therefore, it isn't copper. Gold weighs approximately 2.5 times as much as copper, hence my deduction.
8: Vance, when will you ever stop astounding me?
2: Never, I hope. Now let's look at the Bonji and see whether...
8: What's that? Shots undoubtedly. Sergeant Heath or his men are shooting at something. Come on, Vance.
2: I'm right with you, Markham.
8: There's Heath at the window, firing at something on the outside.
2: Yes, I know.
8: Heath, Sergeant Heath, what's happened?
10: They got away, D.A. Hello, Vance.
2: Hello, Heath. Who was it got away?
10: Search me. Two guys must have been hiding in this joint, thought they saw a chance to sneak out the window a couple of minutes ago. I spotted them, yelled to them to stop, but they wouldn't, so I fired at them.
8: Did you hit them, Heath?
10: No, I don't think so. I think they made it okay. I saw them get in their car and beat it.
8: Well, things certainly are getting complicated on this case, aren't they, Vance?
2: Quite a bit.
10: Complicated for you, Vance? What should I say? Wait till the papers hear about this. Imagine what happens to me when I gotta tell them that Miss Carter's murderers were here, sneaked right out under my nose, and I can't find them.
2: Well, if that's all that's troubling you, Heath, forget it.
10: Huh?
2: When the reporters ask about the shooting, tell them just one thing, and they won't annoy you any further.
10: Huh? What's that one thing?
2: Mr. Markham can probably tell you. Can you, Markham?
8: Why, yes. Only for the life of me, I don't know how you can do it. Heath, tell the reporters that Philo Vance can produce the two men who just escaped from this museum. Is that right, Vance?
2: Yes, Markham. That is precisely what I want Heath to tell the reporters.

0: This is District Attorney Markham. The Idle murder case began before there was a murder. It seems that several people, among them Maurice Abbott, an art dealer, and Enid Carter, wanted the bungee, a native idol supposed to be copper, but which actually is gold. Philo Vance reasoned it was gold, and subsequent tests proved him right. After Miss Carter was found dead, two men were seen fleeing from the museum, and Vance announced that he would produce them, despite the fact that he hadn't even seen them. Only Vance could possibly make a statement like that. And it is sometime later, and he has gone to his office. Vance and his secretary.
1: Read it again, will you please, Miss Deering?
2: What's the matter, Vance? My diction bad or my voice so pleasant you just like to hear it?
1: I'd like to be absolutely certain of what the newspaper says, that's all.
2: No criticism, no compliment. That's my boss. Okay, here we go.
1: Just the headline and the subhead will do.
2: Right. It says, Police say Philo Vance can produce mystery men. Subhead, famous private investigator believed to know identity of two men who fled from City Museum in hail of shots. Period. More?
1: No, that ought to be quite sufficient, thank you.
2: Vance, since when have you become mysterious? If you knew who those men were, why didn't you tell Mr. Markham? They're probably the same men who killed Miss Carter.
1: Possibly.
2: Well, then why don't you tell who they are?
1: I never said I knew who they were, Miss Deering. I said I could produce them, and I can. In fact, I think they'll produce themselves right here in my office.
2: I'd like to bet they don't. Uh-uh. That's off.
1: It wouldn't surprise me if those were the two men, Miss Deering. Let them in, please. I'll be in my private office.
2: I'll do it. Only I have a hunch I'm going to be sorry.
3: Forgive me, my dear, but this is the office of Philo Vance.
2: Yes, it is. Come in, please.
3: Thank you. Come, Ringer.
4: Yes, master.
3: My dear, I must see Mr. Vance. Is he in?
2: He's not only in, but unless I'm mistaken, he's expecting you. Go right into his private office. Go right in.
3: Thank you, my dear. Thank you very much.
2: Oh, it's all quite all right. All part of a day's work.
3: Wait out here, Ringer. I shan't be long.
4: Yes, master.
2: Hey, you're not going to leave him out here with me.
3: I assure you, my dear, you're quite safe. Wait for me, Ringer.
4: Yes, master.
3: Mr. Vance.
5: Come in, sir.
3: Mr. Vance, you know me, sir?
1: I know who you are. Perhaps the formalities of an introduction might be in order, though. Please sit down.
3: Thank you, sir. Thank you. Mr. Vance, I am Jonathan Peters, world traveler, lecturer.
1: Authority on native art. I know of you, Mr. Peters.
3: Thank you, sir. Thank you. Mr. Vance, according to the newspapers, you knew it was I who was seen fleeing from the City Museum early today. I've come to ask you, sir, to implore you not to reveal my identity.
1: You realize that a young lady was murdered in the museum you were seen leaving?
3: I had nothing to do with her death, I assure you, sir. And I have here my personal check made out to you for $25,000.
1: The check would be in lieu of my not revealing your identity to the police.
3: Exactly. For the sake of your conscience, you might know that my friend and I did not kill Miss Carter. We were in the museum to see the bungee, and then she was shot. But the alarm was sounded so soon. The officer on the street came in so quickly we could not escape. We waited our chance and tried to get out while you were in the museum. Apparently, you saw us.
1: We'll let it go at that. Your story may or may not be correct. But tell me something, Mr. Peters. Do you know the history of the bungee?
3: Of course I do, sir. It was stolen many years ago from a native tribe. I have pledged to return it to the natives, one of whom accompanied me here.
1: That's the only story you know about it?
3: Precisely, sir. The only one.
1: The fact that it's supposed to be copper but is actually solid gold means nothing to you?
3: You know that, sir. You're a brilliant man, Mr. Vance.
1: I'm brilliant enough to telephone the police and have them take you in, Mr. Peters.
3: Put down that phone, Mr. Vance. Put it down, please, sir.
1: Excellent backing you have for your instructions, Mr. Peters.
3: This gun? Obvious. But like myself, Mr. Vance, purposeful. Helps me get into places and, as now, out of them. Please don't move, sir. I'm sorry to have to leave like this. But before I go, I beg you to reconsider calling the police. It will necessitate a return visit to you from my friend, this gun, and to me. You're a clever man, Mr. Vance. Be a smart one, sir, I beg of you. Do not call the police.
0: Do you deny, Mr. Abbott, that you threatened the museum curator, Mr. Jasper, when he would not sell the Bongi to you for your gallery? Well, do you?
5: I have nothing to say, Mr. Markham.
0: You will have something to say, I'm sure, Mr. Abbott. Mr. Jasper here is ready to swear you first tried to bribe him, and then you threatened him when he told you he could not sell you the Bongi.
6: Yes, he did. I swear he did, Mr. Markham.
5: Very well, I did try to bribe Jasper here, and I did threaten him. I wanted that statue.
1: No doubt you did, Mr. Abbott.
0: Oh, hello, Vance.
1: Hello, Markham. Mr. Jasper, Mr. Abbott.
5: Vance. Mr. Vance.
1: Well, Markham, we're approaching what in Western moving pictures is generally referred to as a showdown. You see, I know who murdered Miss Carter and why Mr. Abbott's interest in the Bongi was so acute.
5: You're not going to frame me for this. You're not...
1: Grab him, Jasper. You arrest him.
5: Let go of me.
1: I'm coming to help. Hold on. Now, Mr. Abbott, I think you'd better be better off sitting down and telling us all about this before Vance does. Feel like talking, Mr. Abbott?
5: No. No, I don't, and I never will. Go ahead if you can prove I killed Enid Carter. I dare you. Try to prove I murdered her.
0: Well, Vance, that's the city museum right ahead of us.
1: Yes, it is.
0: You didn't ask Sergeant Heath and me to come here with you, merely as bodyguards, did you?
1: No, Markham, I didn't.
7: Well, I'm glad of that. I'd like to put this body of mine in a big bed and guard it with a couple of blankets.
0: No lullaby, Heath.
7: Oh.
0: Vance, why did you have the city museum closed to the public for the past few hours?
1: Obviously, because I wanted no one to be there except whoever it is who will try to steal the Bongi.
7: Somebody's going to try to steal that statue tonight?
1: Perhaps. They know the museum is unguarded, and I believe that time is a factor, and the attempt will be made tonight. You have the door key, Markham.
0: Yes, of course, right here.
1: Open it quietly, please.
0: All right.
1: If I'm not mistaken, we are about to interrupt the theft of the Bongi.
7: Hey, wait a minute. Wait a minute. You can't know that.
1: I don't know it, Heath, but I merely think it. I believe I saw a flashlight hit a window a second ago. A flashlight carried by somebody inside the museum. Well, Markham?
0: I'm a little slow because I'm trying to do this as quietly as possible. There. Here we are. Vance.
1: I see it, Markham. The flashlight at the other end of this hall. Close the door, Heath, please. Quietly. I've got my finger on the light switch.
7: Right.
0: What's that noise, Vance?
1: Winches, Markham. The Bongi is heavy and unwieldy and has to be raised mechanically. Well, Heath, I think we're about to catch our thief.
7: Same guy who murdered that Enid Carter dame?
1: Perhaps. Ready, Heath?
7: Me and my gun are both ready. Throw the switch, Vance.
1: Here goes.
7: Stand where you are, whoever you are, or I fire. Come on, Markham, Vance.
0: Who is it, Vance? Can you make him out?
1: I know who he is, but that body on the floor in the corner...
7: Okay, you, get your hands up and turn this way. Get him up!
8: All right. Only don't shoot.
0: It's Jasper, the curator of this museum, Vance.
1: I knew that. I'm much more interested in this body. Markham, it's Jonathan Peters.
0: What?
1: He's still breathing. Heath, keep Jasper covered.
7: Right.
1: Come over here, Markham.
0: I'm with you, Vance.
8: He's dying. I know he's dying, but I didn't kill him. I swear I didn't
7: kill him. Shut up, you. We got you cold trying to steal the statue, ain't we?
8: Yes, maybe you have, but that man is dying. Only I didn't kill him. I found him that way when I came down here a little while ago.
1: All right, Jasper, we'll get to you later.
8: Something.
1: I think Mr. Peters is trying to say something, Markham. Bend down here with me.
0: Right.
8: I can't.
1: Hello, Mr. Peters.
8: How are you, Vance? You find me in a sorry state, sir. A sorry state indeed.
0: Who did this to you, Mr. Peters?
8: That native boy I had with me, Ringai. He found I was trying to obtain the Bongi. Not for his tribe, but for myself.
0: We'll pick that boy up in a hurry, Vance. Is there anything we can do for you, Mr. Peters?
8: For me, sir, nothing. This is not quite my idea of the way I should prefer to die. So near to a fabulous fortune. So very near. But fate has made a decision. And I shall abide by it, gentlemen. Yes. I shall abide.
1: He's gone, Markham. Yes. And I believe you can charge Mr. Jasper here with murder.
8: Aye. Well, you know I didn't kill him. He told you that. I heard him. You don't believe I killed him, do you? You can't.
1: I didn't say you killed him, Mr. Jasper. I said you could be charged with murder. You see, I've known all along you killed Enid Carter.
9: The
7: Look, Vance, if you think I'm going to ask you a single question, you're nuts.
1: Very well, Sergeant Heath. Suppose we leave it at that.
7: Wait a minute. Just 1 minute and maybe one question. How did you know Jasper killed that Miss Carter?
1: Well, Heath, I'll tell you. To begin with, he knew the weight of that

0: comes in, or that Peters guy and his stooge either, or Abbott.
1: They all come in together, Heath. They all wanted the bungee. Miss Carter wanted it so much that the night of her death, she came to the museum to make a deal with Jasper to steal it. But apparently she came into the museum while Mr. Jasper was trying to do that very thing for himself, and she caught him at it.
0: Yeah, but Peters and the native were there, too.
1: That's right. But fortunately for them, they hadn't gotten into the room where the bungee was kept. They were in another room when they heard shots. A policeman came tearing in, discovered the body, and they couldn't get out until the next day. You see, they were hiding in the museum.
0: Yeah, but if they couldn't get out, how could the murderer?
1: He couldn't either. That's how I knew it was Jasper. His living quarters were upstairs. He got up there in time to be, presumably, awakened by the police.
0: And Abbott, the art dealer?
1: Completely innocent, although he was working for Peters. And Peters had threatened his life if Abbott revealed Peters' identity to us.
0: Uh-huh.
1: That accounts for his attitude while we were questioning him earlier today.
0: Yeah, I guess it does. Hey, Vance, I promised you I wouldn't ask any questions, and I bet I asked a million, huh?
1: It's all right, Heath. I enjoyed answering them. I like to make statements, you see. Statements such as, this is the end of the Idle murder case.

Now, Gangbusters, presented in cooperation with police and federal law enforcement departments throughout the United States. The only national program that brings you authentic police case histories.

0: Gangbusters presents the case of the Cumberland Safecracker, who refused to give even his Confederates and the girl who loved him a square deal, but who found that an old-fashioned square dance was his own undoing.
1: Gangbusters has asked the Honorable Lynn Bomar, Commissioner of Safety, State of Tennessee, to narrate by proxy tonight's case. Commissioner Bomar, you were telling me before the program started that Ray Ernest was one of the most cautious criminals you ever ran into.
2: That's right, Les Griffith. And in his caution, he appeared to be quiet and pleasant-mannered. For instance, in a small Tennessee town one night about 2 years ago, an old-fashioned square dance was being held in the volunteer firehouse to raise money for new uniforms for the school band. Nearly every citizen was there, and not a few strangers dropped in for the fun. Everyone was in the spirit of the thing. Even the night marshal, who comprised the entire police force after 9 o'clock, was no exception. He had for a partner the prettiest girl on the floor.
3: You see? We could have a party here, too. Just as good a party as you've ever been to in Nashville.
4: Oh, right now, Marshal Riggs, I don't feel like I ever want to go back to Nashville.
3: Why should you? Did you ever have any more fun than you have right now?
4: No, Marshal, I didn't. I'm sure glad the school band needs new uniforms.
3: Oh, we just had to have an excuse for this shindig. Oh, they don't really need them. How'd you like that?
4: Oh, fine, just fine.
3: You learn fast, Miss Laws. You'll have this square dancing down to a T before the night's over.
5: Now, folks, let me have your attention.
3: I wonder what old Mifflin's got on his mind.
5: Now, quiet, please, folks. We up here who've been entertaining you get thirsty just like everybody else. So we're going to take a little recess.

0: recess while we get back to the rear of the firehouse where refreshments is on sale. Now, in the meantime, you can do the other kind of dance. We're going to put on a fine dance record for you. Now, don't go away. We'll be back in 5 minutes for a good old Virginia reel.
1: Oh, it doesn't seem right to play swing music here, does it, Marshal?
2: No, it sure don't. Say, Miss Lois, You must be awful thirsty after all that workout.
1: Oh, well, I...
2: Suppose I go back and get you a Coke or sarsaparilla or something.
1: Oh, well, I'd sure like one, but I hate to bother you, Marshal.
2: Bother? It's no bother. Now, don't go away. I'll be right back.
1: All right.
3: Nice work, Lois.
1: Ray, you finished?
3: Not yet. Give us a chance. I told you this would take us a long time.
1: You better hurry. The marshal has to start on another round in about half an hour.
3: All right, we'll be out by then. We'll be out in 20 minutes.
1: Does it look like a lot?
3: It's a lot for a post office. Keep this hick cop occupied. I've got to get back.
1: Ray.
3: What?
1: It's awful risky. Everybody in the state looking for you in the post office being right next door to the dance here.
3: I knew what it was. It'll be okay. Now, don't worry.
1: Be careful, Ray.
3: I'll be careful. You just keep that marshal busy. That's your job. I'll see you. Come on, Goldie, let's get back to it.
4: Right. Oh, this tops them all, Ray. Knocking off the post office safe right under the nose of everybody in town.
3: Okay, you don't have to scream it to the rafters. Get the door. Okay.
0: Well, you're not leaving us so early.
5: No, just going out for a breath of air. We'll be back.
0: Good. There's lots coming up yet.
5: Fine, we'll see you.
3: Go on, Goldie.
4: I guess Mitch ought to have the safe about ready to place the suit now, huh, Ray?
3: Oh, he ought to. He's had plenty of time.
4: Oh, this should be a good one.
3: It will be. And I sure wish I could stick around to see that marshal's face when they open that post office tomorrow. He's square dancing himself right out of a job.
6: Good morning, Captain Jackson. One of your state highway patrolmen said you were here.
7: Yes, Riggs. We're taking over the investigation.
6: Well, I would have been here to see you sooner, Captain, but I was writing out my resignation to the mayor.
7: Well, don't be so hasty, Riggs. It wasn't your fault.
6: Well, it wasn't anybody else's. I'm getting paid to be marshal at night. I should be keeping a watch on the town instead of dancing the square dance.
7: You made your rounds when you were supposed to.
6: Yeah, I didn't stop them from breaking into the post office.
7: I spoke to the mayor, Riggs. He understands the post office might have been burglarized, even if there weren't a square dance at the firehouse.
6: Oh.
7: So just wait a couple of days with the resignation. Maybe we'll catch him.
6: And maybe we won't. Oh, I swear, Captain, I'll never again be taken in by a pretty face. How was I to know she was one of the gang?
7: Well, nobody could have known it. We think it was Ray Ernest again.
6: Huh?
7: He's pulled tricks like this all over the state. They've burglarized over 50 banks and post offices, so you're not the only victim.
6: Well, they sure are a slick bunch, Captain.
7: Well, this Ray Ernest is. The rest of them we don't know too much about.
6: Well, I'd sure like to get my hands on that fella. Just for 5 minutes, I'd like to get my hands on him.
7: So would we, but so far we're not very close to him. The best information we have says they make their headquarters in Nashville. Where in Nashville? Well, that's anybody's guess.
6: Captain, if I hold up on that resignation of mine, could I help out on the investigation?
7: Well, you're entitled to, Riggs. There's been a burglary in your jurisdiction. You've got a right to participate.
6: Well, I'm only a small-town marshal, Captain. I don't know too much, but I can work with you in the daytime and still do my job here in town at night.
7: Well, that's a lot of time to put in.
6: Well, I reckon I owe the time.
7: All right, Riggs, if you feel that way about it, I'll be glad to have your help. And I think we can find plenty for you to do.
3: All right, Mitch, right up close to the tracks, as close as you can get.
8: Okay.
3: That's good. Lights out.
1: Ray, there's Goldie.
3: Yeah, I see him. Okay, Lois, get up front with Mitch. If you see anybody that looks like cops, start necking.
8: It don't have to be no order.
3: Doesn't it?
1: As far as I'm concerned, it's got to be an order.
3: Then it is. If I need you, I'll send Goldie back here. Come on, Lois, get up front.
9: Hey, Goldie!
4: Where you been, Ray? Little bit's getting nervous. He wants to pull out.
3: So he wants to pull out?
4: Yeah. That's the shack he lives in, Ray. Now listen, this guy Little Bit knows what he's got. He's going to ask a lot of dough.
3: Well, Well, he won't get a lot. Bum that lives in a shanty by the freight yards will settle for next to nothing.
4: Not this guy.
3: Go on, knock.
9: Yeah? What you want?
4: It's me again, Goldie. Open up.
9: Oh, yeah, yeah. Come in.
4: Boss, this is a little bit.
3: How are you?
9: Make yourselves to home.
3: Get some light in here, will you?
9: I ain't got much oil left. I was saving it.
3: For what? Get that lantern lit.
9: Give me a match, Goldie.
4: You're for crying out loud. You're too tight to use matches.
9: I'll run out.
3: Here's a match. Now light the lantern.
9: I don't see no good reason, but...
3: That's better.
9: You think so. I don't believe ever I had the pleasure.
3: No, you didn't. What's more, you're not going to get it.
4: Come on, little bit. Show the boss the gimmick.
9: It's going to cost you a pocketful.
3: Let's see it.
9: Okay. I got it here under my cot.
4: It's a beaut, boss. Never thought we'd get our hands on one like it.
3: Okay, quiet.
9: Here she is. Complete. Regular, genuine, half-horsepower drill. The 6 diamond-tip drill bit.
3: Yeah.
4: I like that, boss.
3: What are you asking, little bit?
9: Well, seeing as I got an idea for what you're going to use it, I don't guess 500 be too much.
4: 500?
3: Never mind what we're going to use it for, little bit. And 500 is out of the question.
9: I know guys that'll pay it.
4: Come on, little bit. You swiped it out of the roundhouse. Get reasonable, will you?
3: Goldie.
4: Yeah?
3: Go out to the car. Tell Lois and Mitch to come in here.
9: Hey, now, look here. I can't go showing this thing to everybody. As hot as a jailhouse in July. Now, you want it or don't you?
3: Yeah, I want it. Go on, Goldie.
4: Okay, I'll get it. Look, little
3: bit. I'll give you $10. Cash.
9: Oh, now, nothing doing. This drill's worth thousands to you.
3: $10.
9: Oh, go on, get out of here. We can't do no business.
3: You'll take $10 and be glad you got it.
9: Turn me loose.
3: If I wanted to, I'd pick up that drill and walk out of here, and you wouldn't say a word to anybody. But I'm giving you a break.
9: Yeah, but $10 ain't nothing for my trouble. And that drill can cut through anything you want it to, like churn butter.
3: A little bit. I'm being generous.
9: Oh, now, I went to a lot of bother for that drill. Almost got myself catch getting it. Ain't everybody can swipe something like that out of a roundhouse.
3: Lois, stand over there and keep quiet. Goldie, Mitch, come here.
8: Yeah, it's some drill.
9: You're darn right it is.
3: Okay. Here, a little bit. I'll be kind to you. Here's a fast 20 for you.
9: Oh, that ain't enough.
3: It's plenty. Goldie.
4: Yeah?
3: You think you can find a through freight south?
4: Yeah, I think so.
3: Okay, little bit's taking a vacation. Tie him up good and throw him in a boxcar.
9: Hey, now I don't want no trouble.
3: Grab him.
4: Come on, you.
9: Let go.
3: Get him out of here.
4: Hold him, Mitch. Come on.
9: Come on.
3: If he gets fresh, slug him over the head and take back the 20.
4: Come on, now get out.
8: Close the door, Lois.
10: Yeah. Well, you certainly took care of him. The 3 of you.
3: Forget it. I don't know him around where he can answer questions if he's picked up.
10: What can he tell them?
3: If the cops know we got a drill like this, they've got an idea what we're after.
10: You mean you can cut through those burglar-proof safes with this thing?
3: You bet I can. And the first one's going to be the vault in that bank at College Grove. I've just been itching to get a look inside that box. And here's where that itch gets scratched.
11: And so, Les, while the police were desperately trying to get on his trail, the Tennessee safecracker, Ray Ernest, acquired a power drill with diamond-tipped bits and planned to expand his operations to even larger and stronger safes. But he didn't realize that the steel nerves of a safecracker are often more brittle than the vaults on which he works.
12: Now, back to Gangbusters. You were telling us, Commissioner Bomar, that the gang of burglars led by Ray Ernest was responsible for cracking the safes of more than 50 banks and post offices in small towns of Tennessee and bordering states.
11: That's right, Les. And the police were making a strenuous effort to track him down. But the investigation under Captain J.J. Jackson of the Tennessee State Highway Patrol was proceeding slowly because of the widespread character of the criminal's operations. In the meantime, Ernest had acquired a special power drill for the purpose of cracking heavy safes. Early one morning, he and 2 of his confederates were inside a small bank in Middle Tennessee, hard at work on the safe.
3: Okay, that's enough. All right, set the cap in there.
13: Okay.
3: Mitch.
13: Yeah, Ray?
3: Come get this stuff out of the way. We're going to blow her.
13: Yep. Ain't too soon for me. We've been in here long enough.
3: All right, get the junk together.
13: Okay.
3: How's it going, Goldie?
4: It's about ready.
3: Yeah. No. Set that cap deeper.
4: Deeper?
13: Look, I
3: Let me handle it.
4: Okay.
3: Goldie, grab the rug.
4: Right.
3: Tools all clear?
13: Just about.
3: Okay, make it snappy.
4: Here you are, Ray. Here's the rug.
3: All right, come on. Put it over the front of the safe.
4: And don't rush me. I work cheap.
3: Okay, up with it. That's it. That other muffler, some. All right, get back there. I'll light the fuse.
4: Come on, Mitch. Behind the desk.
13: Right, Mitch.
3: Here goes.
4: Get down, Ray.
3: Yeah.
4: It's a fast fuse.
3: Don't I know it?
4: What at you?
3: Okay, it ain't over yet. Hold it. Now hold it. Come on.
4: Beautiful.
3: Let's get busy. That noise could have been heard for a mile.
4: Yeah, right.
3: Mitch, signal Lois we'll be out in 5 minutes. And keep a lookout at that door. And if anybody gets nosy, let them have it.
13: Right. Hello.
14: Riggs?
13: Yeah?
14: Captain Jackson.
13: Yes, Captain.
14: Ray Ernest and his mob have just knocked over the bank at College Grove.
13: Was that so?
14: How about checking tourist cabins in your neighborhood for us?
13: Sure, Captain. I'll get right on it.
14: Wait a minute. When'd you get to bed?
13: What time is it now?
14: 4 a.m.
13: Oh, about an hour ago, but don't worry about it, Captain. I'll get right on it. I'll be okay.
15: Dig all night long. We dig to get in the safe. Now we dig a hole in the ground.
4: Go on, Mitch. That ain't there deep enough.
15: Here, take the shovel. You try it a while.
4: Thanks.
15: Go on, dig. Ray sees you laying down on the job. He's liable to bury you in a hole.
4: That ain't so funny.
15: No. It ain't, is it?
4: Yeah, there was nearly 30 grand in that safe. Split four ways, it don't come to so much.
15: Yeah. I thought this was a screwy idea, stop in the middle of getaway. Go over in the woods, he says. Dig a hole, bury the dough, bury the tools.
4: You know, he and Lois could be out there in the car figuring out just how they're going to do the whole thing. We get the hole dug, Ray shoots the both of us, and we drop in a grave we dug.
15: Yeah. What's this stall of his about the wheel? There's nothing wrong with that wheel. If you ask me, Ray just wanted a chance to work this out with Lois.
4: I wouldn't put it past him.
15: Look, Goldie, if he makes a move...
4: Why wait for him to make a move?
15: You mean...
4: Sure. I wouldn't mind getting rid of that rotten...
15: Watch it. Here he comes. Go ahead, Dick.
4: Okay.
15: That's it. That's about got it.
16: How you boys doing?
15: Okay.
16: All right, that's deep enough.
4: How you think so, Ray?
16: Plenty deep enough. Let's get busy. I want to be moving before it's light.
15: Yeah, that's a good idea.
4: Look, Ray...
3: I don't want to hear any more about it. We bury the dough and the tools. When we need it, we come back. Now get that stuff in there, Goldie.
4: Wait a minute, Ray.
3: Go on. Get it in there.
4: Okay.
3: I looked over that steering wheel. It's okay now.
15: Is it?
3: I said it was. Look, I got an idea how to play this safe. The cops know me. They don't know either you or Lois too well.
4: So?
3: You take the car, ride back to Nashville. You won't be bothered.
4: And what about you?
3: I'll hitchhike. I'll get there the best I can.
15: That's awful generous of you, Ray.
3: It's playing it safe.
4: What's Lois think about it?
3: I didn't ask her. She's sleeping in the car. It's the best way for all of us. Now, go on, finish burying that stuff, then I'll get started.
15: You mean started walking?
3: That's what I mean.
4: What goes, Ray? This is a screwy deal.
3: I told you I wanted to play it safe.
4: Yeah. Safe enough to come back by yourself and dig up the dough?
3: Oh. So that's what's on your mind.
15: What else would be on our mind?
3: Are you nuts? Now, put the dough in there and get it covered up.
4: Not on your life, Ray. Something else goes in that hole.
3: Hey.
4: That's it. Don't move.
3: Oh, pulling a gun on me, huh? What kind of a double cross is this?
15: Same kind you were fixing to hand us.
4: Don't move, Ray. Don't move or you get it sooner than you expected.
3: Well, okay, if this is the way you want it. But you're nuts. How far do you think you'd get without me?
15: We'd get 30 grand worth of far.
3: Now look, be reasonable, will you?
15: I want him! Why'd you shoot him?
4: Why didn't you?
15: You had a gun, that's why. Go on, give it to him now.
4: Throw him over in a hole first. It'll be cleaner.
15: Yeah. Come on.
17: get it.
4: Okay. Yeah, look at him. The big boss. Got dirt in his face.
15: All right, give it to him.
4: Well, what are you waiting for? Look.
15: Come on, shoot!
4: Mitch, what do we need a murder rap for?
15: He was gonna bury us.
4: I don't know. The idea he had wasn't bad.
15: Go on, will you?
4: We'll have to kill Lois, too, you know. She's nuts about him. She'll run to the first cop she sees. This way, we could just kiss her goodbye in Nashville and have the whole 30 grand to ourselves.
15: What about him?
4: I'll fix him so he's good for a couple hours here. We'll take a long trip. He'll never find us. Why look for trouble with a murder rap when this is just as good?
15: Okay, maybe you got something. Go on, get to work on him.
4: Give me that show.
15: Yeah,
4: grab it. I've been wanting to do this for a long time. Cross me, will you?
15: Okay, okay, cut it out or you will kill him.
4: Come on, let's get moving.
10: Well, I don't get it.
18: We told you, Lois. Ray said the safest thing was for him to hitchhike and meet us in Nashville.
15: That's right.
10: There's something fishy about the whole deal.
18: What's fishy about it? We were digging a hole. He was fixing a wheel on a car. He comes to us and tells us the whole idea. We bury the dough. He goes off in the woods. That's all there is to it.
10: What'd you do to him?
15: What do we do to him? What are you talking about?
10: I mean, you guys are pulling a fast one.
18: Hey.
10: It's the law.
15: Come on, Goldie, drive.
18: Oh, brother.
15: Faster, will you? Faster.
10: They're catching up to us.
15: Watch that bridge up ahead.
18: I see it.
15: Bridge is pretty narrow.
18: Shoot at him when I get closer. Hey.
10: What's the matter?
18: Well, this wheel, I can't hold it.
15: What's the breach?
10: We're going over.
18: I can't hold it.
10: Go!
18: Goldie! Go!

0: Now back to Gangbusters.
1: Hiya, stranger.
2: Hello?
1: Waitress tells me your car broke down out of town a ways.
2: Yeah, that's right. I had a little wreck.
1: Oh.
2: Not much damage, except I got quite a bump on the head and my clothes full of mud.
1: Well, I'm working with the State Highway Patrol. Can I be helpful?
2: No. I called the wrecker from Nashville. They're coming on after the car.
1: Are you going to Nashville?
2: Yeah. As soon as I finish my coffee.
1: Well, I'm going there myself this morning. I'll give you a lift.
2: I'm much obliged, but I guess I can manage.
1: Well, you might have a little trouble, mister. Quite a bit of excitement around. The bank at College Grove was broken into last night. The roadblocks all over.
2: No kidding.
1: You won't have no trouble with me, though. They know who I am. They let me right through.
2: You know, I think I'll take you up on your offer, if you don't mind.
1: Not at all. I'm glad to have the company. Riggs is my name.
2: Yeah, mine's Brown. Bruce Brown.
1: Okay, Mr. Brown, as soon as you finish your coffee.
2: Yeah, I'll be right with you.
1: A car went over the bridge on the pike early this morning.
2: Yeah?
1: Yeah, we think it had some of the burglars in it. They're still trying to fish it out.
2: Were they drowned?
1: Looks that way. They'll know for sure in a couple of hours.
2: Well, if it was the bank robbers, I guess they had it coming.
1: I guess they did.
2: Well, I'm all set.
1: Okay, then let's go. I'd like to make Nashville by noon.

0: Yes, sir. We've been having quite a little trouble with them safe crackers. Busted into more than 50 safes. Most of them in small towns like mine.
1: Is that so?
0: Banks, post offices, warehouses, everything. But I reckon this is the end of them.
1: Well, if they drowned, it must be.
0: They even broke into the post office in my town. Same night we had the square dance at the firehouse. A lot of nerve those fellas had. Post office is right next door to where the dance was.
1: No kidding.
0: Yes, sir. We were having a great time in there. All the while they were breaking open the safe in the post office. Now, I almost lost my job over it.
1: That's too bad.
0: The mayor says it wasn't my fault, though. So did my friend, Captain Jackson, the State Highway Patrol.
1: Well, you were... Hey, what's that up ahead there?
0: That's one of the roadblocks. We won't have no trouble, though.
1: I thought you said those criminals were drowned.
0: Well, we're not really sure yet. Can't take any chances.
1: I guess you're right.
0: I'll just slow down a little so they can see who I am.
1: Yeah, that'll be a good idea.
2: Howdy, Riggs.
0: Hello there, Sergeant. Yeah, it's Sergeant Bailey, the State Highway Patrol.
1: Mm-hmm. Did you have to stop?
0: No, I didn't, but I'd just like to say hello to my friend, Captain Jackson.
1: Oh.
0: Make yourself comfortable, Mr. Brown. I won't be a minute.
1: Oh, take your time.
2: How's it going, Rick?
0: Fine, Sergeant, fine. Captain Jackson.
3: Oh, hello, Rick. Anything doing?
0: Captain, you want Ray Ernest?
3: What?
0: Sitting in my car.
3: What? You're joking.
0: No, that's him, all right. Picked him up in a restaurant.
3: Oh, come on. Okay, Ernest, don't move.
4: Hey.
3: Come on, get out of there.
4: Okay, I'm getting...
0: No gun on him, Captain.
3: He's lucky.
1: Well, I guess this is it, huh?
3: All except a few little details. You can tell us, for instance, why you tampered with the steering gear of your friend's car. So they'd lose control.
1: You'll have a hard time proving that.
3: Maybe you wanted all that loot for yourself. That's how you figured to get it.
1: Maybe. But you couldn't prove that either.
3: We'll see.
0: Well, Ernest, as far as I go, but if you want to go to Nashville, the captain will take you the rest of the way.
3: You bet your life I will, Ernest. I want you in the strongest jail in the state.
5: So, Les, that was the end of the criminal activities of Ray Ernest and his gang. Ernest, the sole survivor of the gang, is now serving a long term in the federal penitentiary at Atlanta, after which he'll have to account for similar sentences in the states of Tennessee, Kentucky, and Indiana.
6: Well, thank you, Commissioner Bomar, and congratulations to all the officers, federal, state, and local, who participated in the investigation leading to the arrest and conviction of this troublesome criminal. Tonight's case was dramatized by Stanley Niss and directed by William Sweets, with John Larkin and Will Gear in leading roles. Les Griffiths speaking for Don Gardner. Gangbusters is a Phillips H. Lord production.
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8: And now, The Hunters, starring tonight, Mr. Victor Jory. Yes, I am a hunter. And I'm hunting the most dangerous and tricky game in the world. Man. Since the dawn of time, human beings have loved the chase, the hunt. Every Sunday night at this time, the Columbia Broadcasting System brings you the greatest chase stories of all time. Stories of the hunter and the hunted, from the annals of history, from the world of adventure fiction, from yesterday's headlines. Tonight's story is Cornell Woolrich's exciting tale of suspicion and murder, You Take Ballistics. And tonight's hunter is the star of stage and screen, Victor Jory.
22: I am a hunter, in a manner of speaking. My name is Harvey, Inspector of Scotland Yard. The hunted man acts very much like the hunted beast. In the case of Clarence Coleman, for example, the hunt was in the stalking phase. This was no chase yet. I knew where the murderer was hiding, and I was waiting for him to run. Only he wasn't exactly hiding, nor did he seem inclined to run, and the waiting had become tedious. By this time of night, rather late. I walked down towards the building on the opposite side of the street, like I had a dozen times before during the day. This time I had to count the doorways. I knew that Sergeant Cass was on watch, in the 10th one from the corner. I knew he was there, but I also knew I'd never see him. It was too dark, and Cass knew his job too well. Has he made any moves yet?
1: Oh, it's you, sir. No, sir, not a move.
22: How about the rear?
1: No, sir. Peters is covering that. He'd warn us. Anyway, I'm sure he's still up there. Every now and then you can see his shadow against the blind. There, see? What shall we do, Inspector? It's my guess he's not going to run for it. I think he's set for the night. Shall we stay here like this?
22: No. This isn't getting us anywhere. We better take him in now. Come on up with me. We'll see what we've got.
1: Yes, sir. Oh, it's good to stretch. My knees were beginning to give way, sir.
22: Yes, I know. I've had my share of stakeouts myself. Yeah, fortunately, it's warm tonight. That's a help.
1: That's always a help. You know what I think, Inspector?
22: What?
1: I think the chap's waiting for something.
22: Or for someone.
1: Like who?
22: Us.
1: He's a brainy chap, eh?
22: Clever. Very clever. I don't like it.
2: Yes, sir, gentlemen.
22: Coleman, Clarence Coleman. Take us up, please.
2: Yes, sir.
22: This has been a hot day. I need a shave.
1: It's not very noticeable, sir.
22: How long has he been living here?
2: Who?
22: Coleman.
2: Oh, him. About 2 years, I'd say.
22: Uh-huh.
2: Second door to your left.
22: Thank you. We know the way. What a hole.
1: Inspector, shall I...
22: What? Oh, no. I don't believe he'll give us any trouble. He's much too sharp for that. Are you Clarence Coleman?
4: That's right.
22: And we're from Scotland Yard.
4: You don't say. Do you want to come in, or do you just want to talk to me out here?
22: We want to talk to you at the Yard. But first we want to come in.
4: Come right in. Nobody's stopping you.
22: Look around, Cass.
23: Yes, sir.
4: I suppose you've a search warrant.
22: I suppose you've got a witness to say we don't.
4: Go ahead, look. I just want you to know I'm not so dumb, that's all.
22: Oh, we're not underestimating you. You're clever enough.
4: I was doing a crossword puzzle. You don't mind, do you?
22: Now, go ahead.
4: I wanted to get that one down before I forget.
22: You find it, Cass?
23: No, sir.
22: You want a gun?
4: Me? Why, yes.
22: Well, where is it?
4: Tell him to look in the bottom drawer of the chest in there, under my winter underwear.
22: You hear that, Cass?
23: Yes, sir.
4: I got a permit for it, too.
22: You fired it recently?
4: That's right, I fired it recently.
23: Here it is, Inspector.
4: Careful you don't rub off any fingerprints.
22: I told you he was clever.
1: Maybe too clever.
22: 38. There's one shell gone.
4: Only last night. Why should I lie to you? You're going to give me the nitrate test as soon as you get me to the Yard anyway.
22: Only last night. Right into Edmund Lombard's body.
4: Wrong. Into the floor here.
22: You've got all the answers, haven't you?
4: I only know what I know. Can't do better than that for my own brother.
1: If you fire the gun into the floor, where's the hole?
4: You see that little scatter rug? Just kick it aside. See it? I can do better than a hole. If you dig in with your penknife, you can probably get a slug.
22: What are you doing that for, Cass? Our friend here's probably pulling your leg.
2: Maybe. But we better have the slug just the same, Inspector.
22: All right. You, Coleman,
4: yeah?
22: Take your hands out of your pockets and get your favorite hat and start moving towards the door. You're coming with us.
4: I'm hopping, Inspector. I'm hopping.
22: Get it, Cass?
2: Yes, sir.
1: 38, all right.
4: All ready. Am I under arrest?
22: If you must have a name for it, no, not yet. You're just a guest of Scotland Yard for the rest of the night.
4: I hope the bed's comfortable.
22: Take him down the stairs, Cass. I want to talk to our lift friend here for a bit.
23: Right, Inspector. Come along, you.
2: Step right in, sir.
22: Thank you. Tell me, did a gun go off anywhere in this building last night?
2: A gun?
22: Hmm?
2: Now, let me see. Yes, I believe it is dead.
22: Whose? Coleman's?
2: Now, Mr. Coleman's. The people downstairs complained, so I went up. He fired it into the floor. By mistake, he said. He was quite alarmed. Is anything the matter?
22: Oh, I would say so. Just a little thing called murder.

Yes, murder, the motive for the manhunt. The hunted man, whom you've just met, is not only inspired by the instinct for self-preservation, but also by an evil desire to outwit the law. And these two forces bring out in him not only every wile of the desperate primitive beast, but also every trick of the fertile human brain. The hunter, then, has his work cut out for him. We continue the chase now as Victor Jory, in the role of Inspector Harvey of Scotland Yard, the hunter, matches wits with Clarence Coleman, the hunted, in this first of the new CBS series, The Hunters.

0: I've been a member of Scotland Yard for some years now, and I've brought in my share of criminals, big and small. Yet I never made an arrest that looked better, that I liked less than this slippery chap Coleman. I had everything. I had to make the arrest, and yet I knew it was going to turn sour the moment I walked into his flat. And a sour murder charge is something an old hand like me doesn't care for. We didn't take him down to the yard. Instead, we took him to a police station in the West End. And we didn't charge him. We simply left him in the back room to stew a bit. Chief Inspector Leffinger, my superior, arrived there about 10 minutes later.
1: You brought him in, Harvey?
0: Yes, sir. He's in back. Here's his gun. It claims it went off on the floor last night by mistake.
1: And he beat us to the paraffin test, huh?
0: Huh?
1: Well, he could have arranged it that way after he killed Lombard.
0: He could have.
2: Here's a slug, sir.
1: .38. Suppose you turn those over to ballistics.
2: Yes, sir.
0: Any report on the one they dug out of Lombard's body?
1: Probably on its way now. Who are those two champs?
0: The night lift operator took him up to Lombard's apartment, and the night attendant at a small sandwich shop half a block away.
1: They recognize him?
0: Positive.
1: Then let's go to work. Sergeant?
3: Yes, sir.
1: We'll want to surprise him with these witnesses. So one buzz, send in the lift man. Two buzzes, the other champ.
3: Yes, sir.
0: You think he'll break, sir?
1: Do you?
0: No. All right, Coleman. Sit over there.
4: All right, huh?
0: Perhaps we better put the light on him, O'Farrell.
5: Yes, sir.
1: All right, Coleman. Suppose you tell us what you did last night.
4: Beginning when?
0: When you left your flat.
4: Well, I went out about 9 o'clock and I walked over to the Edgware Road. There's a tobacconist there. I made a phone call.
1: To whom?
4: To Edmund Lombard.
1: So you did contact Lombard?
4: Why, certainly. Did I say different?
1: Go ahead.
4: Well, now, do you know what business Lombard was in?
1: Suppose you tell us.
4: I don't mind. He collected bets on the horses. Only the long shots he wouldn't turn in. They never come in anyway, so who knows the difference? Only this one time I received a tip on a filly that did come in at 20-1. Lombard couldn't pay off and he disappeared. I just caught up with him last night. On the phone, I told him I want my money and I told him to meet me in an hour.
0: Did he meet you?
4: I didn't give him a chance. I went up to his place.
1: You went up to his place?
4: That's right. There's no use for me to lie. I know you got witnesses to place me there.
1: So you did go up to his place?
4: Yeah, he was already packing. He was getting ready to run away again. He kind of laughed and said, you can't blame a chap for trying. And I says, I want my money. Okay, he says, you win. And he asked me for a receipt, so I can't come at him again. Fair enough, so I write one out for him on the hotel station.
1: Go on. Let's hear how good you can make it.
4: Well, that's all. He starts to unpack, thinking he might just as well stay where he was now. And I left.
1: So that's how it was. But are you sure you didn't leave out anything?
4: No, I...
1: Why did you leave out the fact that you killed him?
4: Because it belongs out, because I didn't.
0: You didn't have a gun with you when you went up there.
4: You can bet your last shilling I did.
1: Then why did you take a gun if you didn't plan to shoot him?
4: So he wouldn't pull one on me. You think a chap like Eddie Lombard is going to cough up 500 quid just like that unless he has to?
1: Well, don't you lie to us. When we bring you in here, we want the truth. You shot him first and collected your money afterwards.
4: No.
1: And then you wrote out your receipt to a dead man.
4: No.
1: That's how it happened, isn't it? Answer me.
4: No.
1: Isn't it?
4: No.
1: Cass.
3: Yes, sir?
1: Never mind those witnesses. We won't need them. Come in here and give us a hand.
3: Yes, sir.
1: All right, now bring him out of it. Seems to have a rather delicate constitution.
3: Come on, you. Get up there. That's better.
1: Why did you tell the night man that Lombard was staying and not bother about his luggage?
4: Because I was afraid he'd go up there. Lombard might think it was me again. Take a shot at him.
0: Because he was dead in there and you wanted to get clear of the building before he was found.
4: If I did, I didn't go very far. I stayed in the sandwich shop down the street for 15 or 20 minutes afterwards.
0: What did you do with the money you took from him after you killed him?
4: The money he gave me? I put it in the bank first thing this morning.
1: Take over, Cass. Come on, Harvey. You know, if I had stayed in there much longer, I'd have been tempted to hurt him.
0: Now, see what I mean?
1: I do. But how is it that no one heard the shot?
0: The people next door were out. Down below, they were asleep.
1: I don't like it. You notice how he beats us to the punch every time? We have witnesses for everything except the killing.
0: Which seems to indicate that we have nothing but circumstantial evidence. It wouldn't stand up in court 5 minutes.
1: Well, maybe the ballistics people will tie it up for us.
0: Maybe.
1: What's the matter, Harvey? Don't you believe in ballistics?
0: I do. But you heard the chap. He's got every other angle covered. He wouldn't be likely to slip up on anything as obvious as ballistics.
1: Don't you think he's guilty?
0: Think. I don't think. I know he's guilty of sin. I went back to Coleman's flat. I dislike this part of any job, but it's elementary when you're following a trail and there's always a slight chance that it may turn up something. So it had to be done. It's one of the processes of the manhunt. Nothing came of it. Just a lot of junk. In the living room, items, the crossword puzzle he'd been working on and the pencil stub and the stub of the cigarette he'd been smoking and the package it came out of. The bathroom, items, the usual assortment in the medicine cabinet and 15 rusty razor blades. Under the bathtub. The kitchen, items, 2 empty whiskey bottles. The bedroom, items, a chest full of linen and 3 suits in the wardrobe. One of them was the gray plaid he'd been wearing the night he called on Lombard. There was nothing in the pockets but a Canadian penny and a faded snapshot of a faded blonde and a book of cigarette papers. These latter items from his pocket I put in a regulation brown envelope for no very good reason and went back to the station. Chief Inspector Leffinger was still there and close to the end of his patience.
1: Get anything?
0: If I did, I don't know it. How's he doing?
1: Much better than we are, I'd say.
0: Only so far, though.
1: You're still sure of him, Harvey?
0: I was never so sure of an arrest in my life.
1: I see. Well, I've decided to let it go through on circumstantial evidence. Ballistics will be certain to match his gun to the bullet that killed Lombard, and that should be enough to do it without anything else.
0: I don't know.
1: I say, what are you driving... Yes. Yes, this is Leffinger. Well, it's about time. I've been waiting for this report. Yes. What? All right. Ballistics. Coleman's gun was a .38.
0: I know that.
1: You know that? Well, then maybe you know that the bullet they took out of Lombard was a .32. So now what do you know?
0: That does it.
1: Indeed, and what does it do?
0: It proves he's our man. I'm convinced of it.
1: Oh, that's fine. Except that the court isn't likely to convict on your word alone. And especially when ballistics disagrees with you. I'm not telling you different. But ballistics is. It's a case of theory against fact, and ballistics don't lie. Are you setting yourself up above ballistics?
0: You take ballistics, I'll take human nature. That doesn't lie either.
1: If you mean he did it with a .32 and then threw it away, you're wrong, because
0: I... know he didn't. Otherwise, he wouldn't have shot that slug into the floor.
1: But the slug in the floor was a .38.
0: Chief, I've had occasions to call on important members of Parliament, even lords of the realm. And they, even they, got a little pale and discomforted when I said, Scotland Yard. But not this chap. He was waiting for us. He was calm. He was doing crossword puzzles. He was too calm. He's too clever. He's got everything covered. He's been ahead of us all the way. Now, he's our man, I tell you. He's our man.
1: Well, if he's our man, you haven't proved it. And I must warn you, it'll take more than words to convict him.
0: I know that.
1: Well, then do something about it.
0: How long will I have?
1: Tomorrow morning.
0: But I can't...
1: We can't hold him forever without charging him, you know.
0: Tomorrow morning? What can I do at this time of night? Give me a fair chance. Make it noon.
1: All right. Noon. And I'm stretching it for you.
0: Thanks.
1: Harvey, you're not concealing anything from me, are you?
0: I wish I were. I don't know a thing more than you do, Chief. I'm just convinced we're right, that's all. I think I'll take another look at him before I go.
2: Look here, Coleman. We know you did it. Why don't you make it easy for yourself?
4: Make it easy for you, you mean? I know you. Anything for a pinch. What do you care if you got the wrong chap?
2: All right.
0: Skip it, Cass. You can leave him alone now.
2: Have you got something new, Inspector?
0: Possibly. The bullet that killed Lombard was a .32. Huh? Coleman's gun here is a .38.
2: But I...
0: Take him to a cell and let him try our beds. We'll probably have to turn him loose in the morning.
4: Morning? What's the matter with tonight?
0: What's the matter? Don't you like it here?
4: All right, dear chappy. But you'll have a sweet case of false arrest on your hands by morning. You remember that inspector when you're a sergeant again?
0: Oh, I won't forget you, Coleman. You're too sharp. Oh, a cigarette?
4: I've got my own.
0: Oh, go ahead, have one.
4: I wouldn't take a smoke from a copper if it was the last one before I die.
0: You may have a chance to prove that someday.
2: Will I now?
0: You will. When you go to the gallows. That sounded good, but I wasn't too certain. They say every criminal makes at least one mistake, but I couldn't be too certain of that either. All I was certain of was that he'd done it and that I had to keep hunting for a way to prove it. First, I went back to his apartment again. I went over the place with a fine-tooth comb, nothing new. Then I thought of that suit in the wardrobe. I got it out and went over it inch by inch. I turned the pockets inside out. And right there was where I found something that gave me an idea, or rather, it was what I didn't find that I should have. I went out to Coleman's kitchen and made a pot of tea and sat down to think. And the more I thought, the better I liked it. It might not mean a thing, it might not even be possible, but it was all I had. The next step was the yard, headquarters, and the pistol range in the basement. By the time I got through there, it was daylight. At 6:45, I was waiting outside the tobacconist's shop on Edgware Road where Coleman had made his phone call to Lombard. It was run by a small chap named Truoff. We'd questioned him before. However, this was different. The shop wasn't open yet. But finally, after what seemed at least an hour and a half, I saw Truoff come puffing down the street.
5: Well, Inspector, you're the real early bird, eh?
0: You're late.
5: Late?
0: Yeah.
5: What time do you want the shop to open? In the middle of the night?
0: Let's go inside. I want to ask you a few questions.
5: Oh, more questions? Didn't you already ask me everything but my grandmother's middle name?
0: That's the point. I forgot it. That's why I came back.
5: All right. So now what?
0: Well, about this Coleman. When he was here that night...
5: He telephoned from the box back there.
0: Huh?
5: But how can I hear what he says from way up here?
0: Well, I don't care about that now. He used to buy his cigarettes from you, he said.
5: Yeah, that's right. Mm. Every day, almost.
0: Any particular brand?
5: Well, certainly always the same for 2 years. These here.
0: Ah, mm-hmm. Always machine-made cigarettes, eh?
5: Always, why not?
0: What did he buy from you the night he was in here phoning?
5: Same, why not?
0: You sure he didn't buy these?
5: Wait, now. Yes. You know, if I didn't see them in your hand, I wouldn't ever remember. Cigarette papers. For a change, he said, to cut down expenses.
0: Did he buy any loose tobacco to go with them?
5: Let me see. No, I don't think... Well, he didn't ask me, so I thought he'd got some already.
0: Ah. All right. You can give me some now.
5: Be happy to. I say, what is it all of a sudden with you, Inspector? You look like you just swallowed the cat that ate the canary.
0: You're all right, Dad. And I'm going to arrange some things for you.
5: Is that so? What?
0: To be a witness at a nice big murder trial. Free. I started back to the police station. Now that the hunt was nearly over, except for the kill, I suddenly felt tired. Tired as an old foxhound at the end of the chase. I tried breakfast. That didn't help much. So I went over to the station. Chief Inspector Leffinger was right on the deck and as cranky as ever, but I could see he was worried. We'd held this chap nearly 24 hours and His Majesty's courts don't favor false arrest.
1: Well, I hope you've got something. And where have you been all night? You look like you've slept on a park bench.
0: I didn't sleep anyplace. I've been doing some hunting.
1: I hope you bagged something, otherwise Coleman's next move is out.
0: His next move is arraignment. After what I'm going to show you.
1: Oh, excellent. I'm just in the mood for lantern slides.
0: Shall we have him in?
1: Oh, yes, by all means. Farrell, bring him in.
6: Yes, sir.
0: First, I'd like you to watch how he rolls a cigarette.
1: Oh, now, what are we doing? Playing parlor games?
0: Just watch him, Chief, that's all. And remember, I found these cigarette papers in the pocket of his suit. The suit he wore the night he went to see Lombard.
1: You suggesting he gassed him to death with cheap tobacco?
6: Here he is, Inspector.
7: Good morning. You woke me up just to move me to another ride out. Why don't you get wise to yourselves? You know you're going to have to charge me or turn me loose sooner or later.
1: All right, enough of that. We're turning you loose. All we want you to do is to sign a waiver that nothing has happened to you in here.
7: Blimey, I signed nothing.
0: Now. Take it easy, Clarence. We got the chap who did it. You have nothing to worry about. We just don't want any suits for false arrest, that's all.
7: You took the words right out of my mouth, copper, because my first stop after here is a solicitor.
0: Now, wait a minute. Suppose we talk this over. Smoke?
7: Not one of them things
0: You smoke these, don't you?
7: Yeah, certainly.
0: Here's some tobacco. Go ahead. Roll one.
7: Thanks.
0: That's not the way.
7: I'm a little out of practice.
0: A little out of practice, he says. It doesn't look to me as if he'd ever rolled one before in his life. Does it to you, Chief?
7: All right, but you can't hang a man for that.
0: Just the same, he bought these cigarette papers the night he went to see Lombard. At the tobacconist where he phoned, where he bought all his cigarettes. The first time that he'd ever bought any. And no tobacco to go with them. And not a shred of loose tobacco in any of his pockets. Now, why do you suppose he bought those cigarette papers that night?
1: You're telling it, Harvey. I'm listening.
0: Are you listening, Coleman?
7: Yeah, you're talking in your sleep.
0: I'll tell you why you bought them. Better than that. I'll show you. Loan me your gun a minute, will you, Chief?
1: Oh, here.
0: Yes, a .38, right. The same caliber as Coleman's gun.
1: Right.
0: And now here's a .32 caliber bullet. The same caliber as the one that killed Lombard. Care to see it?
1: No, I know a .32 when I see it.
0: All right. We take the .38 bullets out of your gun. And now we take this .32 bullet and about three of these cigarette papers. We double them. Over, wrap them around the bullet, and see how snug that .32 fits into your .38 gun now.
1: Well, I'll be...
0: Now watch how a .38 gun will fire a .32 bullet. I'll put it in the baseboard over there. That's ballistics, Chief. How do you like it?
1: Ballistics. Ballistics. You take ballistics. I'll take human nature every time.
0: Three months later, Coleman went to the gallows, as you must have read in your newspapers. It wasn't a very spectacular case, and they didn't waste any time telling you about it, nor did they mention whether Coleman took a cigarette from a copper before he died. I don't know whether he did or not either, but I do know that this case demonstrated the imagination, the patience, the relentless attention to detail required when a man hunts the most dangerous game of all, man.

Thank you, Victor Jory, for playing the first hunter in our new series, The Hunters. Tonight's script for The Hunters was based on Cornell Woolrich's famous short story, and with music by Lud Gluskin, was produced and directed by Tony Leader. Be sure to listen again next week when CBS presents George Sanders as the hunter in Green Summit, the celebrated tale of danger and pursuit in which a man chases his best friend until he... But perhaps you'd better tune in yourself and find out next week on...

0: sorry.
1: We'll be out in a minute. I'll be out in a minute.
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4: That is the correct answer. You have just won $104 million, 6 deep freeze units, a stable of polo ponies with matching saddle soap, a terry cloth robe with chocolate bars pre-melted into the pockets, and a full-size, real, honest-to-goodness dreadnought, such as is used by Uncle Sam's Navy.
3: Oh, I'm sorry you have to call back. I'm expecting to be taking dictation from my employer very shortly.
4: Oh, I am.

0: Next time, don't answer your phone, stupid.
1: Oh, Sam.
0: Let's have no coaching, please.
1: Oh, well, did you find the cop? Was it murder? Was it really worth, well, you know, priceless and like that, and was it fun?
0: Yes, yes, yes, and no. And finally, are you kidding?
1: Well, then why was it called the Vapio Cup?
0: It's a very old Greek expression, which is what I'll be wearing as I sit in your lap dictating my report on the Vapio Cup caper.
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0: Date, August 22nd, 1948, to Jethro Chiswick, Esquire.
1: Oh, spelling, Sam.
0: E-S-Q-U...
1: No, Sam, I meant the name. It's, Chisro Jethwick.
0: I did not say Chisro Jethwick. I said Jethro Chiswick. I mean, Chisro... look, we'll check it later.
1: Oh, Sam, it might... I have an uncle in Berkeley named Smithwick.
0: Leave your family out of this, Eph.
1: But he's only by marriage, Sam. It's quite a common name.
0: Name three people named Chiswick.
1: No, Smithwick, Sam. Now, let's see, there's Uncle George and Aunt Amelia by a previous marriage. Then there's my cousin Rupert on the Christie side.
0: When you have finished ruminating amongst the foliage of your family tree, Miss Perrine.
1: Well, I only mentioned it in
0: all
1: right, that name
0: we'll
1: that you thought you...
0: All over again. Tear out that page.
1: Yes, Your Highness.
0: No, no, please. No need to curtsy. To Jethro Chiswick, no comment, please. From Samuel Spade, license number 137596. What's that?
1: Nothing, sir, nothing. Throat.
0: Subject, the Vafio Cupcaper. Dear Commodore, that's the way I like you. Meek. I had always considered myself fairly well-versed in the subject of cups. But if anybody had told me there was such a thing as a Vafio cup, they could have knocked me over with one, which they did.
2: Mr. Spade?
0: Yeah?
2: I'm Chester A. Brody. I talked with your secretary on the phone. Do you follow?
0: Oh, yes, Mr. Brody. Sit down. Rest your package.
2: Thank you. I prefer to hold it for the time being. My card, sir.
0: Theophilus and Brody, importers and exporters, mm-hmm.
2: Mr. Theophilus is my partner, Dimitri Theophilus. You follow?
0: I follow.
2: It was Mr. Theophilus who brought the Vafio Cup into the firm. I furnished the cash capital.
0: Vafio Cup, I do not follow.
2: Yes, indeed. The only one of these treasures to fall into private hands. One of the fabulous Vafio Cups. Those exquisite and cunningly wrought examples of the art of the ancient Grecian goldsmith, excavated by the great Schliemann from a beehive tomb in Sparta.
0: Beehive.
2: Mycenaean age. Just west of the Lion Gate.
0: Oh, the Lion Gate. Pardon me, Mr. Brody. Are you trying to tell me that this cup is very valuable?
2: Priceless.
0: And that you have finally managed to find a buyer?
2: You follow?
0: And that you want me to deliver that package containing your priceless cup and return with your customer's cash?
2: Accurately put. I presume you're bonded.
0: Uncork me and see for yourself.
2: You are a droll fellow, to be sure.
0: I had a light breakfast, drolls and coffee. Now, what is this Vafio cup?
2: I will show it to you. You're about to see a treasure but few eyes have looked upon in our time, Mr. Spade. The Vafio cup. Handle it carefully. It's fragile. You could crush it in your hand like so much tinfoil. Yet this golden relic of a golden age has come down through the centuries miraculously unscathed. Note the delicately wrought lines of the bas-relief, the exquisite draperies on the figure of the caryatid, the anguish on the face of the fallen hunter, the sheer brute force of the wild boar charging to the kill. Holding this golden cup in your hands, you encompass 3,000 years. Do you comprehend?

0: Why, there's no question of insurance here.
1: Frankly, I don't.
0: My dear man, an item such as this is worth only as much as a collector will pay for it. This particular collector has offered $200,000. It might never be offered again. You follow?
1: I follow.
0: Very well. Here's your fee, $100.
1: I follow.
0: And here is the address of my client in Los Angeles, Commodore Jethro Chiswick.
1: Oh, now, wait a minute.
0: You will take the noon train. Any questions?
1: Yeah, why can't I go on a plane?
0: Because I've placed an item in this afternoon's papers to the effect that the treasure is to be transported by plane.
1: If I were a gunner and I read that item, I'd take the train.
0: That would be your first thought. Then you would think they're saying they're taking the plane to make me think they're taking the train. Therefore, you would take the plane after all. Oh, would you? If you were really clever, you might say they're taking the plane to make one think it's the train, so I'll take the plane after all, and therefore...
1: Never mind. By this time, he's decided on the bus. The train is perfectly safe.
0: You follow?
1: The package was light in the drawing room, and the train was comfortable. Seemed like an easy way to earn $100. I knew it wouldn't last. Never does. I was prepared for the knock on the door, and I got ready for the inevitable small, dark man who plays the Peter Lorre part, but this one fooled me. He was a tall, thin actor with sandy hair.
2: Okay, Shamus, hand over the package. You won't be no trouble.
1: Sure, there it is on the seat. Take it.
2: Huh?
1: It's okay. You got me covered. I won't make any move.
2: Hey, what are you trying to pull?
1: It's a stick-up, isn't it?
2: Maybe I got the wrong compartment.
1: No, that's it. The cup's in there. Unwrap it and see for yourself.
2: Oh, no, you don't. I ain't picking up no booby traps.
1: Oh, you're yellow, huh?
2: I know that one, too. I don't cut no ice for me.
1: Suit yourself. Game of gin?
2: Hey, you're nuts. I'm getting out of here.
1: Hey, wait a minute, pal. I'll buy you a drink.
2: I don't drink.
1: Lunch?
2: In a go.
3: Yes, indeed, Mr. Spade. I agree. Clarence is a very comical fellow.
1: So are you.
3: I took the liberty of stepping into your forecastle whilst you had your bit of raillery in the after companionway with my mate, dear Clarence. You mind?
1: Not at all.
3: Well, sir, I'm afraid you're going to mind a great deal.
1: And that's how I met you, Commodore. I was so busy sizing up the 45 in your right hand that I didn't even notice when your left whipped out of your coat pocket with one of the largest saps I have ever felt. The next time I saw light, you were gone, the Vafio cup was gone, and the train was pulling into San Jose. I got off, rode back to San Francisco with a truckload of chickens, and headed straight for my client's apartment.
4: You got here quick.
1: Yeah.
4: Come in.
1: Thanks. Well?
4: Well, what?
1: Look, we can't both play this deadpan. We'll stay no place.
4: It's in the back room.
1: What is?
4: The body. You're from the police, aren't you?
1: I'm a private vic.
4: How dare you?
1: Hey, what was that for?
4: For spying on me. You and all the other cheap gumshoes my husband hires.
1: You're Mrs. Brody?
4: I'm Enid Theophilus. Did my husband hire you?
1: My name is Sam Spade. I was hired by one Chester A. Brody, your husband's business partner.
4: Well, Sam, I hope he paid you in advance, because he's the body.
1: Chester A. Brody was just barely identifiable. Somebody had worked hard trying to persuade him to say or do something he either couldn't or wouldn't do. The only interesting clue was in the wastebasket. At first, I thought it was a flattened beer can. But it was the Vafio cup, or a facsimile thereof.
4: Well, how do you like it, Sam?
1: I don't. He was my client. I wasn't hired to protect him. I didn't like him, but he was my client.
4: How would you like me for a client?
1: I'll give you the name of a lawyer, sister.
4: My name is Enid.
1: Enid? Now, let's see what I can squeeze out of you before the cops do. Brody was your husband's business partner, and you're,
4: You don't have to be subtle. He was mad about me. I'm all broken up about his death.
1: So is he.
4: That wasn't funny.
1: That time I deserved it.
4: You don't like me, do you?
1: Can't you get it through that steel-jacketed brain of yours that you're in bad trouble, that there's a dead man in the next room beaten to death and you're not supposed to be here?
4: Oh, I was supposed to be here. We were going to elope as soon as you brought back the money from that, Greek thing.
1: Yeah, what about that Greek thing?
4: It was an antique. It was called a Vafio cup.
1: Yes, I know about that.
4: Yes. Well, my husband dug it up in Greece and smuggled it into the country.
1: Yeah?
4: It was all he had, but it was such an important piece that he was able to persuade Chet... the late Chester Brody, that is, to let him in as a full partner.
1: Then what?
4: Well, they quarreled. My husband made some bad investments, and Chet wanted to sell the cup to save the firm. Dimitri refused. I didn't think it was fair, so I got the keys to his safety deposit box where the cup was, and Chet arranged to sell it to the Commodore. Did you get the money from the Commodore?
1: All I got from the Commodore was lumps.
4: He stole the cup?
1: Roger.
4: You've got to get it back.
1: I've got it.
4: Where?
1: Here, take a look.
4: It's ruined. Where did you find it?
1: In a trash basket where it belongs.
4: Dimitri did it. He must have suspected something and substituted a fake. That's it. He knows where the real one is.
1: Somebody thought that your boyfriend knew.
4: The one that killed him?
1: That's the way it looks. And maybe that's the way it was meant to look. You know, somebody might get the idea that you palmed the genuine when you got it out of that safety deposit box.
4: If I did, it was legal, and don't you forget it. A wife can't steal from her husband. Legally, they're one person. You can't steal from yourself. That's the law.
1: I was wrong. You don't need a lawyer.
4: Will you help me?
1: I may hurt you, and it'll cost you anyway.
4: I know what's good for me. Money. Find that cup.
1: I know what's good for me, too, so I took her $100, advised her to go home, and made for my own humble lodging. They were not only humble, they were crowded. The man was small, but the gun was enormous. I said, don't bother to introduce yourself. Your name is Dimitri Theopoulos, and you want this package that I'm carrying.
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1: He didn't answer me, so I said it again. Don't bother to introduce yourself. Your name is Dimitri Theopoulos, and you want this package that I'm carrying.
2: Of that be assured. You obtained this from my dear wife. And how did you find my darling?
1: Not at the city pond, surprisingly enough.
2: Oh, you know my dear wife. How soon you know my darling so well, more than I her husband. Is it possible?
1: I don't know, is it?
2: I don't know either. I employ a detective.
1: Not this one.
2: I have need. My poor partner, Mr. Brody. You are interesting.
1: If you are interesting about who killed your partner, that's one thing. But if you want somebody to dig out your family secrets, that is nothing. With me, you are, shall we say, no place.
2: But why don't I got the right to know? There'll be no trouble, no scandal, no divorcement suing. Of that be assured. Even poor Chester is dead, so he's what one calls ancient history. While he lived, I knew nothing. I was blind. After he died, I see certain things.
1: Yeah, well, do you see that maybe your wife had a hand in Brody's death? What then?
2: Well, if it so happens that you cannot separate my darling from that, do you follow?
1: Not quite.
2: Ah. I'm not an old man.
1: Well,
2: but my dear wife is but 22 and a truly lovely person.
1: Oh, she's all right.
2: Would it not be the part of husbandly wisdom to have shall I say, a hold over her?
1: If she's guilty, you won't need it.
2: Good. Please, I cannot hold the gun and handle my wallet at the same time. Please.
1: No, thanks. You keep the gun, I'll take the wallet.
2: Oh, you trust me. You will work for me.
1: Yeah, I'll work for anybody. Here, I left your cab.
2: Oh, assuredly, you are so very kind.
1: Oh, I'm not so kind.
2: Now the package, yes?
1: No.
2: Then I don't hesitate to shoot you.
1: Now, wait a minute.
2: Yes?
1: This is the fake. You sure you want this?
2: Assuredly, yes.
1: A man has already been killed for it. Your life's a high price to pay for a fake, though fancy, tin cup.
2: You still think that's the price?
1: Brother, I know it.
2: Then you know I will kill you for it.
1: Okay, if it means that much to you, and I guess it does, it's all yours.
2: Okay, thank you. Okay. Please remain where you are. If you follow me, I will surely shoot you.
1: My front window, I watched them come out downstairs and start across the street. Then it happened. I saw the gun flash as it fired, and Theophilus slumped to the pavement. The package slid away from him into the gutter. I beat it down to him. He'd taken all 3 pellets in the midsection from close range. His pulse fluttered once or twice and then stopped. When I went to look for the package, it wasn't there. I called homicide and waited until they took him away. When I told Lieutenant Dundee what I had in mind, he congratulated me on my brilliant scheme and told me to go ahead with it. That was his mistake. I even talked him out of assigning any of his harness men to watch my building for the next couple of hours. That was my mistake. I went upstairs, opened a bottle, and waited for your knock on my door, Commodore.
3: Well, sir, a man would almost think you expected us. Keep a weather eye on him, Clarence. Don't let him get lured.
4: Aye, sir.
1: Welcome aboard.
3: No time for scuttlebutt, Mr. Spade. We're bound for Bulilong Bali on the MacArthur Maru, sailing at dawn. I want that cup. The true, the genuine, the Vapio cup. No more deceptions, no more trickery. You will hand it over without further delay.
1: Sure. Be glad to.
3: Oh, no, not like that. He will tell Clarence where it is stowed, and Clarence will fetch it above decks.
1: Why, you old barnacle. Theophilus never had his mitts on a genuine Vapio cup.
3: Bilgewater, sir. When Theophilus landed in San Francisco, he didn't have a farthing. Now he owes $500,000. If he hadn't got the genuine cup, how could he have borrowed all that money?
1: Because a bunch of morons like you believed he had it.
3: Lost my binnacles, man. You sound as though you believe what you're saying.
1: Look, Commodore, you're interested in high finance. Now, how did Ivor Kruger make his millions?
3: Why, matches. He was the match king, sir.
1: Matches had nothing to do with it, Commodore. He started out with $15 million worth of phony government bonds that he printed himself. Follow? They weren't even good counterfeits, but he was smart enough not to try and cash them. He just kept them in a safety deposit box and borrowed money. Theophilus used his phony Vapio cup the same way.
3: Lost my binnacles, man. You sound as though you believe what you're saying.
1: Well, there's a familiar ring to it. I do. And I'll tell you why. He knew that that was the fake in the package when he held me up for it. He was willing to risk his own life to get it out of circulation.
3: Dash my timbers. Old Theophilus has left us without a shot in the locker. He steered us onto the shoals. We're on our beam ends.
4: Hey, turn them off, Commodore. You're pumping bilge flush. We better haul our wind.
3: Yes, indeed. I'm afraid it's getting rather warm in San Francisco. Bull along, Beckham.
1: You won't make it past the potato patch.
3: What?
1: The cops are going to want some answers about a couple of stiffs you left behind in San Francisco.
3: I'm glad you reminded me.
4: Can I plug him?
3: No, no. We're taking him with us.
1: Oh, that's what you think.
4: Take it easy, mate. This ain't going to hurt him.
1: A reek of chloroform filled the room and a fist pounded into my belly. It knocked my wind out, and at the same time, my nose collided with something wet and cold. I swung out but didn't connect. Before I could swing again, the room blurred and a ceiling light floated down to meet me. Then the lights went out altogether. At first, I couldn't figure it. It sounded like what a doctor hears through a stethoscope, or maybe an earthquake, or maybe ship engines, which it turned out to be. When the lights came on again, I was lying on a bunk in a stateroom. I staggered across to the wash basin and splashed water in my face.
5: Hello, you.
1: Enid, as I hardly live and breathe.
5: It could get worse.
1: Yeah, where are we?
5: Oh, not very far out. Not past the Farallon.
1: Good. I'm a stowaway, and they'll put me off of the pilot.
5: Oh, no, you're not. Your passage is paid.
1: Mine? It is, huh?
5: It is. Do you know who you are?
1: Who am I?
5: Chester Brody.
1: Then I'm dead. They'll bury me at sea.
5: Roger.
1: Who are you?
5: I'm your widow.
1: What's the score, widow?
5: Chester and I booked passage on this ship a week ago. It was part of the plan. Chester and the Commodore worked it all out.
1: Yeah, the cup was to have been stolen from me on the train.
5: Yes, but when the Commodore discovered it was a fake, everything fell to pieces.
1: Yeah, he thought Chester was double-crossing him.
5: Hmm? They forced Chet to talk. He told them Dimitri still had the genuine Vapio cup and had hired you for the double-cross. Maybe he really believed it. Anyway, they killed Dimitri.
1: Yeah. Well, there's nothing on them yet. But you're a material witness, sweetheart, to at least one of the killings. That's extraditable. When that dawns on them, they'll scuttle you, too.
5: It's already dawned on them. I'm desperate.
1: Yes, I noticed. For you, you're practically hysterical.
5: We have to face facts.
1: Yeah, well, give me a couple to face right now. Where are the Commodore and Clarence?
5: Up on the bridge.
1: Good. All you have to do is walk straight up to the captain. He'll put them under arrest.
5: Well, that might be a good idea, darling. Only...
1: Only what?
5: Only the Commodore is the captain.
1: That, Torrid. Your salty talk had fooled me, Commodore. I never dreamed that you were really an old sea dog, and I do mean dog. But two can play at that game. From my own intimate knowledge of sea story magazines, I realized that all hands would be turned to in the cargo gear, and the crew quarters would be, therefore, empty. In more time than it takes to tell, Enid and I had fitted ourselves out in dungarees, jumpers, and watch caps, and turned to with them.
6: Everyone coming here, get out of the canoe!
7: You two here now, you there, stop walking on boat behind there!
8: You two, look alive, stow that preventer!
1: Oh, me? You may recall, Commodore, you may recall me as the man who ran for a fire extinguisher when the bosun yelled, stow the preventer. But experience is the best teacher, and by the time we hauled through to put the pilot over the side, things were in such a state of confusion that you had retreated to your cabin with a quadruple ration of grog. Seizing that moment, I threw Enid over the side, yelled, "Man overboard!" and jumped in after her. Once safely aboard the pilot schooner, we revealed our true identity, and a merry laugh was enjoyed by all. It dropped us at the foot of Market, and we waved warm farewells to our erstwhile rescuers, then to the snug haven of my office and a friendly cup, if you'll pardon the expression, in the grateful warmth of a gas radiator.
5: Unhealthy.
1: Who, me?
5: Gas fumes. Mm. Why don't you move into a building with steam heat?
1: I like this building. Mm. Yeah, I've been here for a long time.
5: You don't make much money, do you?
1: You don't have to rub it in. This will let me.
5: You happy?
1: Mm. Sure I am. Yeah.
5: Well, I guess it's all right then.
1: You know, sweetheart, there's something missing in you.
5: Oh, what?
1: I don't know.
5: Then how do you know?
1: Forget it.
5: Well, I guess I'll go.
1: Do you mind if I don't see you to the door?
5: Why should I? What?
1: Hey, you are human. Yeah, they're wet. Go ahead, sweetheart. Cry all you want. It's been tough. You shouldn't have kept it bottled up this long.
5: No, it's not what you think.
1: What is it?
5: It's you. You're so nice.
1: I'm nice?
5: Yeah, but you're no place. You never will be. And neither will I.
1: And that, Commodore, is the cargo. It was nice seeing you again down at the hall. They tell me you and Clarence are both trying to turn state's evidence. But according to the late bulletins, Clarence was leading by a neck in the stretch. Get it? The DA was afraid the jury might not understand your salty talk. Period. End of sea chanty.
5: Oh, Sam.
1: Yes, what?
5: Oh, Sam.
1: Hmm?
5: Oh, I just can't.
1: Why can't you? Are you feeling okay, F?
5: You betrayed your trust. You,
1: Effie, speak to me. What is it? What is it? I betrayed my trust. What? What?
5: Those criminals were on that boat.
1: Yes.
5: And you jumped overboard.
1: You feel that I was recalcitrant? Is that it? That my actions were not true blue, clear cut? Is that it?
5: Oh, I'll just go type this up, and I'm sure you can explain. I hope you can. I hope.
1: Sour racket.
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5: Well, here it is, Sam. I hope the spelling is all right. I was so upset.
1: You hate me, then?
5: Oh, no. No. I suppose it's foolish going along thinking that your ideal doesn't have feet of clay. Oh, Sam, I just can't. I just can't imagine.
1: Don't you think I can explain that?
5: Oh, yes, I'm sure you can explain. But you did. You deserted your post and jumped overboard like a sinking rat.
1: That's right.
5: Oh, Sam, that's so unlike you. It was just by chance they were apprehended.
1: By chance, you say? Who do you think it was that got himself shot out of a torpedo tube in that submarine?
5: You, Sam?
1: No, you think I'm crazy? I did something few radio detectives ever do, sweetheart. I called the harbor patrol single-handed using only one nickel and had them picked up.
5: Oh, Sam, I wish I'd been there.
1: Well, it was just a small phone booth. Besides, if you'd been there, it would have been out of order or something.
5: Oh, Sam, if
9: came through after all.
1: Aren't you ashamed that you ever doubted me?
9: Yes, I am. I'm a fool.
1: There, there, there. I forgive you.
9: Good night, Sam.
1: Good night, sweetheart.

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Loreen Tuttle is Effie. 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Again and again, the choice of men who put good grooming first. This is Dick Joy reminding you to...

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13: The Adventures of Frank Race, starring Tom Collins. The war changed many things, the face of the earth and the people on it. Before the war, Frank Race worked as an attorney, but he traded his law books for the cloak and dagger of the OSS. And when it was over, his former life was over too. Adventure had become his business. The Adventures of Frank.

0: And now we join Frank Race for the Airborne Adventure.
1: At the wheel of a taxi, Mark Donovan's idea of safety is to miss an oncoming truck by the depth of a paint job. In any kind of trouble, he's a lion, particularly with an end wrench in his hand. But when it comes to flying, he exudes about as much verve as a serving of spinach. The moment we become airborne, he shrivels, remaining the glum introvert until we sight the ground upon which we expect to land. So now, coming into San Francisco on the China Clipper, I watched him loosen up for the first time since we took off.
2: Look at that pretty pavement, that beautiful grass, that lovely mud. In a few minutes, I will be able to drop flat on my face and kiss some of it.
3: Message for you, Mr. Race.
1: Oh, thank you.
2: Probably another case. Well, I ain't going to mind spending a little time in Frisco.
1: Now, listen to this, Mark. Important foreign assignment necessitates your taking off for Europe within the next 8 hours.
2: Oh.
1: Contact me as soon as you land. Leyden, International Indemnity.
2: Oh, mother come rub it. I ain't got a chance.
1: The personality of James Leyden was a lot like that of the city in which he lived. Poised, cultured, friendly. It was the first time we'd ever met.
4: Sit down, Race. Cigarette?
1: Thanks.
4: We're insuring the delivery of a set of plans for $1 million.
1: Must be some plans.
4: Drawings for a new type of plane. They're scheduled to be carried from Trieste to London, from London to New York.
1: By courier?
4: Right. And you will be the courier.
1: My fee's going to seem like a lot of money for a messenger boy.
4: We'll consider it a sound investment. We want those plans delivered. And now I'd like you to know Mrs. Jefferson. She's head of the aircraft company that bought the policy. Let's step into this other office. She's waiting to meet you.
1: Mrs. Jefferson must have been about 60. She was big, had a face that reminded me of an evaporated apple, and wore clothes that would have served better as paint rags. I liked her at once.
5: Glad to have you in on this, Race. Did you tell him about it, Leyden?
4: Only about the plans and the fact that we want them delivered.
5: Know anything about flying, Race?
4: He's a pilot, Mrs. Jefferson. I noticed that on his file.
5: Good. As a pilot, what would you say is needed most to develop private flying in this country on a mass production basis?
1: A thoroughly safe family plane that'll sell for $1,000.
5: Exactly. Up to now, it has been considered an impossibility, but not any longer. My company has found just such a plane, a non-spinnable four-passenger job that'll do 150 miles an hour at 8,000 feet. Just bought the plans for it.
1: And you could build it to price?
5: Definitely.
1: Then you'll revolutionize flying.
5: That's our aim. That and the profit that will go with it.
1: I can't help being curious about one thing.
4: What's that?
1: Well, Trieste seems an odd place to be finding aircraft designs.
5: No, we didn't find them there, Race. We found them in Budapest. But other parties seem to want them as much as we do. Getting them far as Trieste cost 3 lives.
1: Hmm.
5: That's why we finally thought of insurance. The plans are hidden now, and safe. When they start traveling again, it's going to be another story.
4: You see, Race, your fee isn't going to seem excessive after all.
1: Mrs. Jefferson and I left Leyden's office together. She had a car waiting and insisted on giving me a lift.
5: You fly to New York, and from there to Trieste. I'll meet you later in London, where I'll be using the name Allison. For reasons of security.
1: Mm-hmm.
5: I'm going to give you a New York address. You'll find a man there who'll supply you with plane reservations and information about your destination to Trieste. Hasn't been transmitted to me, also for reasons of security. Now, why don't you have dinner with me? You have 5 hours yet before you leave.
1: Well, I'd enjoy that, Mrs. Jefferson, but I have a friend.
5: If it's a woman, the best of luck. If it's a man, have him join us. I have just stolen a cook who can do lobster thermidor in a minute.
1: Say no more. For dinner, you're having a pair of male guests. We stopped for a few minutes while I phoned Mark. Then we drove to a brownstone front that had the look of a dowager sure of her position in life. Mrs. Jefferson rang the bell, but instead of a butler answering the door, it was opened by a man gripping a pistol. He was dressed conservatively, in a well-cut suit. But if he had any interest in public relations, his attitude didn't indicate it.
6: Come on in.
2: Just don't make no phony moves, either of you, or I'll slap you clear out of shape, which might be an improvement for you, sister.
5: All right, you don't have to be so obnoxious about it.
2: Lippy dames. How I love lippy dames. Especially battle axes like you. One. Move.
1: Oh. Gave her a push that sent her reeling. And treated me to 1 inch of pistol barrel between my ribs. A stab that left me thoroughly inarticulate for the moment. In the living room sat two more of them. One was an ordinary strong-arm boy. The other could have been a businessman. He looked smooth enough to sell underwater lots by mail.
6: Nicely done, Venner. Move them away from the door. Charlie, go and take care of that chauffeur and then stay out front and keep your eyes open.
5: Don't get the idea that you'll pry anything out of me. You won't.
6: I wouldn't make up my mind so definitely if I were you. We've ways and means, you know. Very convincing ways and means.
5: You wouldn't dare.
6: Oh, wouldn't we? Venner, take over.
1: Venner pulled several neckties from my pocket. Whirling Mrs. Jefferson around by the shoulder, he grabbed her arms, twisted them behind her, began lacing her wrists together. For an instant, this put him between me and the pistol held by Lanford. I stepped in and shoved Venner toward Lanford. Did no good. Lanford simply sidestepped and...
6: That was a silly move, Race. My reflexes are a bit too quick for that sort of thing.
2: I'm going to kick his teeth out for poking me like that. See?
6: That's enough, Venner. Let's concentrate on the lady.
1: I'd managed to take Lanford's pistol slap on the top side of my head, and I've absorbed kicks before. But for the moment, I couldn't have qualified as a gay and laughing boy. Unless I had to get up. I had to get up because of what they were about to do to the lady of the house.
2: Hey, she's trussed up like a sack of spuds.
6: All right. Here's a cigarette. You'll notice that it's lighted, Mrs. Jefferson. Now, if you're still determined to be stubborn...
2: Yes, Charlie. Must be trouble.
6: What's he trying to say?
2: Cops. He says it's cops.
6: He'll go out the window.
2: What about the dame?
6: Never mind. Come on.
5: Reese, get me free of these things, will you?
7: Where are you, Reese?
1: In here.
5: Who on earth is that?
1: The other man who came to dinner.
7: Hey, you all right, Reese?
1: Yeah, I will be. How did you spot this setup, Mark?
7: Oh, I got hep when I saw that creep patrolling out in front. So I went and I called the cops.
2: Can you imagine me calling the cops?
1: The act of a solid taxpaying citizen.
7: Hey, what do we eat?
5: Here, Race, hold this compact while I tidy myself. And as for you, Mark, you'll dine tonight. That I promise. You'll dine and in style.
1: Mark and I landed at LaGuardia Field just before 8 o'clock the next morning. I left him drinking coffee while I caught a cab for my New York rendezvous. It turned out to be a 3-story walk-up, the look of which caused me to check the address I'd given the cabbie. He'd hit it on the nose, so I got out and went in. I could detect no sound from the other side of the door, but I tried again. The hallway had all the fragrance of a flop house on a hot night, and I was anxious to click or get going.
8: What do you want?
1: I'm looking for a man named Rogers.
8: He's not here at the moment.
1: If you don't mind, I'll come in and wait for him.
8: He may not be back for some time.
1: After that hallway, the room actually seemed fresh. Although this may have been an illusion created by the girl's presence. She had the equipment to do that to any room and to any man. She held my eyes to such an extent that she almost hit the door open before I realized it. Yeah, wait a second. Where do you think you're going?
8: I was going to leave. You object.
1: This room's been pulled apart. Did you have anything to do with it?
8: Possibly.
1: Close the door.
8: A woman always resents that, you know.
1: What?
8: A man throwing his weight around.
1: Sometimes a man has to. It's his only weapon.
8: Who are you?
1: The name's Race. Frank Race. How about you?
8: I'm Anna Marenik.
1: Viennese?
8: Hungarian.
1: Not exactly. Not with that accent.
8: I lived in London all during the war with my brother. We were refugees. It is possible that my way of speaking was affected by being in contact with so many other accents.
1: Yeah, well, don't misunderstand me. I'll buy your way of speaking anytime. No use our walking around each other like a couple of club fighters, is there?
5: No use at all.
1: I'd moved close to her, almost without realizing it. Now I took her in my arms, encountering no resistance. And her lips were soft, warm against mine. Finally, still holding her shoulders, I drew back to look at her. She smiled at me, spoke gently.
5: Race.
1: Yes?
5: If you look down, you'd see in my hand a pistol, an automatic that is pointed right at your stomach.
1: Indeed I do see it. Indeed I do.
5: So you are going to back away, and when I open the door and leave, you are going to make no attempt to stop me. Is it understood?
1: Perfectly. Yeah, but you might do one thing for me.
5: What is that?
1: You might give me your telephone number.
5: You'll find it in the book.
1: Well, after that embrace, getting my thoughts back on business was tougher than rolling out of a warm bed into a cold tub. But I made the switch. There was another door besides the one to the hall, a door partly ajar. I pushed my way past it into another room, and there was a man sitting in a chair, his arms thrown wide, his legs spread as if to keep him from toppling to the floor. A bullet had entered his mouth. I didn't need a look to know what the back of his head had looked like. It's probably my man Rogers. So gingerly, I went through his clothes, came up with a wallet. I just opened it when a noise at the door clutched my attention. A uniformed cop stood there, engrossed in drawing a bead on my head with his pistol.
0: We'll return to the adventures of Frank Race in just about 1 minute.

0: And now, back to the adventures of Frank Race.
1: I was in a jam, no doubt about it. When you're caught going through the wallet of a man who's just been shot to death, there isn't much you can say that'll sound convincing. So I just sat tight until the plain clothes squad arrived.
2: All right, what goes on here?
1: I needed just one look at that Irish map to know that I was getting a break. Fat and moon-faced, with the eyes of a lethargic Eskimo. Dan Manson operated as a detective lieutenant on the homicide detail.
2: Fine thing. Doubleheader at the stadium, and I get yanked for a deal like this. Hello, Race.
1: The heck with the stadium. Tell this patrolman I'm a law-abiding citizen, will you?
2: You mean you're the suspect here? Well, what do you know? Can't a guy find a chair in this laundry? No, who messed it up like this?
1: Might have been the girl who was here when I arrived.
2: Yeah?
1: Dan, I got to leave for Europe sometime today, so naturally I wouldn't want to be tied up with this business.
2: Well, don't give me that. You're going to be our number one material witness.
1: No, I'll be around for the inquest and give him a word.
2: I don't know about that.
1: Well, the number you want right now is that girl.
2: Well, say there was a dame here. How do I know you're leveling?
1: He was going to hold me unless I came up with something. So I reached into a pocket and produced the compact entrusted to me the night before by Mrs. Jefferson. And forgotten by both of us. I said, here, she left this. You'll find fingerprints all over it.
2: Yeah, including yours. How old a dame?
1: Oh, 25 maybe. Beautiful, too. You'll have your smiling Irish face all over the front pages. Along with her legs.
2: Well, all right, Frank. But I'll have to have your word that you'll show up for the inquest.
1: I'll give you my word in the name of every place I expect to be for the next few days.
3: Well, here we are again, flying. I'm up in the air so much lately, I'm beginning to feel like a pigeon.
1: You'll get used to it.
3: Not me. I'll never get used to any part of flying. It just ain't natural.
1: Possibly that's the answer. If you knew why it is that a plane flies, you might be more relaxed about it. Sit back, boy, while I brief you on the principles of flight.
3: All right. I just as soon settle for a good stiff drink.
1: Trieste, city of many nationalities, port of intrigue. Mark and I put up at a hotel called the Vittorio. I'd cabled Mrs. Jefferson about the death of Rogers, so we settled ourselves to await developments. On the afternoon of the third day, Mrs. Jefferson walked in on us, accompanied by an elderly man who projected the impression of a hen on hot bricks.
4: Dr. Tender is an aeronautical engineer. He designed our plane.
5: Yes, I designed it, but I have no desire to be responsible for the delivery of the plans to your country. I would much rather you took charge, Mr. Race.
1: It's all right with me. When do I take over?
4: We'll bring the plans here sometime this evening.
1: By 9 o'clock, Mark and I had become restless and hungry. Deciding they could wait for us if they arrived while we were absent, we started out for a bite to eat. But in the lobby, the sight of a girl talking to the night clerk stopped me short.
6: Hey, chum, what goes?
1: At the desk. It's the femme fatale I encountered in New York.
6: And you want to call her a killer? What a lovely way to die.
1: Something tells me this is going to be an interesting evening. I'm going to talk to her, Mark. Wherever we go, shadow us.
6: That's Donovan. Always on the edge of things. Look, maybe she's got a friend. Then I could protect you on the spot.
1: Get out of sight. Here she comes. Good evening, Miss Marinic.
7: Oh, it's you.
1: You couldn't be surprised.
7: What do you want?
1: Yeah, thought you might like to have dinner with me.
7: You are a strange person.
1: You'll learn a lot more about me while we dine. Shall we?
7: All right, Grace.
1: We found a little place below sidewalk level, with a floor of flat cobbles. We sat at a table of scrubbed oak and looked at each other by the light of a candle jammed in a bottle that had once held Hennessy's 5-star cognac.
7: Why do you stare at me?
1: You're so beautiful. And so lethal.
7: I didn't kill that man, Race. He was dead when I arrived.
1: Why were you there?
7: Later, perhaps I may be able to tell you.
1: You're going to give me trouble, baby. I'm sure of that. You're going to give me trouble because of the look of him. The touch of him. Remember that kiss we had a few nights ago?
7: Yes, I remember, Race. I remember. A little too well. But such things are not for me. Not yet.
1: All right, baby. Let's have it.
7: So you can mock me with your doubt?
1: I can see that you and I are...
7: What is it, Race?
1: Yeah, we're going to have company. A threesome just came in. Perhaps you know them.
7: Those men? I've never seen them before.
1: They spotted us. They're coming over. They move slightly to one side.
7: Who are they?
1: The first one in front calls him Lanford. We can classify him as a very sinister personality.
8: Good evening, Mr. Race.
1: Don't sit down, Lanford. Just keep standing there. All three of you.
8: Ah, you have a pistol.
1: Another excellent Luger. One that could put slugs into all of you in less time than I need to take a breath.
8: You won't get away from us, Race, any more than Rogers did in New York.
1: So you were the authors of that little act. Thanks for the information. And now you can listen to some news from me. I'm going out of this place while you stay behind. The young lady will probably want to stay with you.
7: No, Race. I'll go with you.
1: My sense of discretion said, go along. But the tone of her voice swayed me, and I nodded. Outside, the street lamps had been turned off, leaving the streets dim, shadowy.
7: They'll follow, won't they?
1: Yes. So we'll duck in here. It was a stable, ramshackle with gaping holes in its boarding. We moved to the back of it, crowded into an empty stall.
7: What is it they want?
1: Same thing you do, I imagine.
7: Wait. I hear something.
8: Well, of course you hear something. You didn't really believe you could get away from us, did you, Race?
1: That was by sound, Lanford. The next one won't just cripple, it'll kill.
4: Where on earth have you been? We've been waiting for ages.
1: Oh, I'm sorry. We had a brush with your friend Lanford. We had to take him to a hospital.
4: Splendid.
5: Here are the plans, Mr. Race, in this cylinder.
4: You'll find it rather bulky, but strong. Would you like a look at the drawings?
1: After the excitement they've caused, I certainly would.
5: The power plant is one of the big things here.
1: Mm-hmm. So I see. Turbine activated by 4 simplified jet units.
5: We are making great strides in aviation these days. For too long, we were parasites. For power, we used the engine that had been developed by the automobile. For propulsion, we use the propeller evolved for ships.
1: With some modification, of course.
5: Very little when you come to think of it. The engine we took as it was, and in water or in the air, the propeller works in much the same way. But from now on, it is going to be different, Mr. Ace. Jet force, new designs. From now on, aviation will be the giver, not the receiver.
4: How about it, Race? You feel all right about taking over these drawings?
1: I'll take care of them.
4: Don't forget, there's a lot of money tied up there.
1: When they left, I rumpled the bed and slipped the cylinder holding the plans under the covers. I'd scarcely done this when...
3: I'll get it, Race.
7: May I come in, Race?
1: Hey, well, we took you to your hotel.
7: I had to see you again. Do you have those plans, Race?
1: As a matter of fact, I do. Why?
7: Those plans were developed and drawn by my brother. They were stolen from him, and they were his life. If I don't get them back... You don't believe me, do you?
1: Maybe more than you think. What was your brother's first name?
7: Richard. Richard Moraney.
1: That checks. His initials are M in each corner of the plans. Now we'll check something else.
7: What are you doing?
1: This container is not only bulky, its walls are suspiciously thick. So I'm cutting it here and...
7: There is something between the layers.
1: Yes. A canvas. And it's probably a...
4: Put that down, you idiot, before you destroy it.
1: And you wouldn't want me to destroy an old master, would you, Mrs. Jefferson? So this is what Lanford's been after. You didn't miss a trick, did you? Big insurance for a smokescreen so he could move the painting without suspicion. With me is the clay pigeon.
4: Pick up that cylinder tender. Still going to move it, Race. I know a gentleman who'll pay me $500,000 for that painting. Just tell me one thing. How did you spot us?
1: Well, you're Dr. Tanda, such an obvious fake. No aeronautical engineer would ever make the statement that the propeller of a ship and the propeller of a plane work the same way. Would he, Mark?
6: Nah. An airplane prop makes a vacuum which sucks the plane into it. You see, Rice, I remember.
1: While the propeller of a surface vessel literally screws its way through water, which is practically a solid.
4: So we muffed it. We didn't miss when we saw this girl come up to your room. So long, Race. Better investigating next time. And don't try to follow me. I know how to handle this pistol right well.
1: I don't have to follow you, Mrs. Jefferson. When you hear this cablegram, you'll be following me.
4: Cablegram?
1: When the police found me with Rogers in New York, they wanted to hold me as a material witness. I staved that off by telling them that a woman had been there. To prove it, I gave them that compact of yours.
4: My compact?
1: Yes, and it seems it had a mess of fingerprints on it. Most of them yours.
4: I didn't kill Rogers. I was on my way to London.
1: But you traveled under another name, you remember? Which makes me your only alibi.
4: You're bluffing.
1: Am I? Listen to the cablegram. Your young dame turned out to be a Mrs. Leah Jefferson, age 54. Where is she? Signed, Manson, Homicide Bureau, New York Police Department.
5: Pay no attention to him, Leah. Let us go.
4: I have to pay attention to him. You think I'm going to spend the rest of my life running from a murder rap? You're crazy. What are your terms, Race?
1: I take the plane drawings to the States, as per your insurance contract. The canvas will turn over to the proper authorities here in Europe. We'll say we found it.
4: All right. It's a deal.
5: It is no deal. I, too, have an interest in this affair. No, don't lift that pistol, Leah, or I'll put a bullet in you from this gun of mine. Now, just stand quietly, all of you. And now...
4: I was justified in doing that, wasn't I, Race? After all, he was attempting to break the law.
1: I'm afraid I'll have to leave that decision to the local police.
7: What about my brother, Race? Those drawings belong to him.
1: Well, you might get in touch with him. Tell him to come along with us. I imagine he might be able to make quite a deal for himself over there. Besides, I'd kind of like to have you along, too.

The Adventures of Frank Race, starring Tom Collins with Tony Barrett as Mark Donovan, comes to you from Hollywood. Others heard in tonight's cast were Gene Bates, D.J. Thompson, Tom Holland, Frank Lovejoy, and Parley Bear. This series is written and directed by Joel Murcott and Buckley Angel. The music is composed and played by Ivan Ditmars. Be sure to be with us again this same time next week for another dramatic chapter in The Adventures of Frank Race. Art Gilmore speaking. This is a Bruce Ells production.

0: 21st Precinct, Sergeant Waters. Who shot? Who? Well, where? All right, just take it easy. Talk slower so I can understand you. Now, where is this?
1: Yeah? Yeah?
2: You're in the muster room at the 21st Precinct, the nerve center. A call is coming through. You will follow the action taken pursuant to that call from this minute until the final report is written in the 124.

0: Wait.
1: 21st Precinct. It's just lines on a map of the city of New York. Most of the 173,000 people wedged into the 9/10 of a square mile between Fifth Avenue and the East River wouldn't know if you asked them that they lived or worked in the 21st. Whether they know it or not, the security of their homes, their persons, and their property is the job of the men of the 21st Precinct.
2: The 21st, 160 patrolmen, 11 sergeants, and 4 lieutenants, of whom I'm the boss. My name is Kennelly, Frank Kennelly. I'm captain in command of the 21st. I was working my night tour, 4 p.m. to 8 a.m. It was a dark, foggy night, and between dusk and midnight, we were plagued with automobile accidents. 2 pedestrians were struck by cars, one on York Avenue and one on Lexington. Both were taken to Mount Sinai Hospital in serious condition. Out on patrol of the precinct, I instructed my operator, Patrolman Eisman, to proceed through the streets slowly and with extreme caution. It was impossible to see clearly for a distance of 50 feet ahead. At midnight, I returned to the station house to turn out the platoon for the 12 to 8 tour. The 52 men who would patrol the streets of the precinct on post and in sector cars for the next 8 hours were assembled before me in the muster room, ready to be posted.
3: Sergeant, post your platoon.
4: Platoon, attention. Right face. Forward march.
2: I'll be in my office, Lieutenant.
3: Yes, sir.
4: 21st. Oh. Well, wait a minute.
2: First Precinct, Captain Kennelly.
5: Sergeant Waters, RTS, Captain. We've got a report a cop has been shot at 96 in the drive.
2: I'll be right out.
5: Yes, sir.
4: That's all I got, CB.
6: Yeah. 96 in the East River Drive.
4: Okay.
2: Now, what do we got, Sergeant?
7: 581.
6: Putting it out on the air now, Captain.
7: Car 681, 93rd New York, at 96 in the East River Drive, a signal 32, report of a police officer shot. The ambulance is responding, case.
2: Who's on post over there?
6: Brennan, Captain. He was there for the 4 to 12, and his relief hasn't had a chance to get over yet. I better notify detectives.
2: Yeah, go ahead.
6: This is Sergeant Waters on TS. We've got a report of a police officer shot at 96 in the East River Drive. I don't know. Well, that's all we got. Okay.
2: There's also a traffic man on the job at the intersection, isn't there?
6: Yes, sir.
2: Well, how'd you get it?
6: A civilian used the call box on the corner there. Told me there was a cop shot. He was excited. Hung up. I couldn't get any more out of him.
2: All right, I'll go over there.
6: Yes, sir.
2: I went to my office for my hat and then back through the muster room to the front door of the station house. Patrolmen Egan and Lewis were waiting at the curb to relieve the operator and recorder of sector car number 3, who were due to go off duty. Within a minute, the car came around the corner and stopped in front of the station house. After the relieving operator, Patrolman Egan walked quickly around the car to inspect it for recent damage and entered the mileage and gasoline gauge readings in his memorandum book. I got in and instructed him to make the run to 96th Street and the East River Drive. The weather was still foggy and visibility extremely poor. As we turned off First Avenue, east on 96th, I could make out 2 sector cars parked along the curb. The scene of the shooting appeared to be on the site of the old transit system power generating plant, which was in the process of being wrecked to make room for an overpass cloverleaf entrance to the East River Drive. All right, Egan.
4: Over here, Captain.
6: Sergeant? Where are you? Sergeant Tinney.
4: Over here, Captain, with the light.
6: Oh, okay.
4: There's some of you men there. Take a look at that pile of bricks there. You, McCall.
8: Baron?
4: Right.
2: Well, who was it, Sergeant? Who shot?
9: We don't know yet, Captain. He's not identified.
2: The traffic man?
9: Oh, no, sir. It wasn't a cop that was shot.
2: No?
8: Nothing over here, Sergeant.
9: Well, look on the other side there, will you?
2: Well, who was it?
9: Cop shot a thief.

0: Brennan.
1: Oh.
0: Over there, Captain. It's pretty bad. Hey, watch your stuff there, Captain. Kind of treacherous.
2: All right.
0: The civilian he sent to ring in got it kind of mixed up.
3: You never did get over this far, Sergeant.
1: Well, look the other way then, huh?
3: Right.
2: What are they looking for, Sergeant?
0: The gun the boy had.
2: Oh, wasn't it right near him?
0: No, sir.
2: Did he have a gun?
0: Well, Brennan says there were three shots fired at him. All right, you men. Put the captain in there, huh?
4: Yeah. Yes, sir. Hello, Captain.
0: Hey, you. Put your light on him there.
2: Oh.
0: See, pretty bad, huh, Captain?
2: He say anything, Sergeant?
0: No, sir. He's unconscious when I got here. Hey, that ambulance better get here. Hey, Vaccaro! Baron!
5: Yes?
0: Why don't you go to the car, ring it again for that ambulance?
2: Pretty young kid.
0: Yes, sir. Yeah, about 17, I'd say. Maybe 16, huh?
2: How many shots did he fire at Brennan?
0: Three, Captain. That, according to Brennan.
2: Any identification on him?
0: Yes, sir. He had a wallet in his pocket. He says he's Harry Mickleton, 733 East 107th.
2: How many times was he hit?
0: Well, just once, it looks like, Captain. That's all I can say.
2: Get Brennan over here.
0: Yes, sir. Hey, Brennan! Hey, you two. Stick with him until the ambulance comes.
6: Yes, sir.
0: Hey, Brennan!
3: Yes, guy.
0: I'm over here.
3: Where?
0: Over here. The captain wants to see you.
3: Yes, sir.
2: Who was next on the scene after Brennan, Sergeant?
0: Well, I was, Captain. My operator and I. Underwood.
2: Well, what'd you find?
0: Well, we stopped the car on the street out there. I saw a flashlight back in here. I called. Brennan answered. I came on back. He was over there trying to do something for the boy.
2: Did he tell you what happened?
0: Yes, sir. He said he jumped him trying to break into a parked car. Chased him back in here. There's some shots fired at him. He fired back.
2: Oh.
3: Sergeant? Is that you?
0: Yeah, right here.
3: Oh, Captain.
2: Brennan?
0: Any sign of the gun, Brennan?
7: No, sir.
2: You better go help him look for it, Sergeant.
0: Yes, sir, right away.
2: And, Sergeant?
8: Yes, sir?
2: Check on that ambulance again.
8: Yes, sir. Hey, is anyone taking a look over here?
2: Well, what happened, Brennan?
7: Well, I was walking my post, Captain. It was just about 12 o'clock, almost exactly. I turned the corner of First Avenue onto 96th.
2: Yeah.
7: There was this car parked on the street about 35, 40 feet from the corner. So this fellow standing right at the door there. Looked to me like he was trying to pry open the vent window.
2: 35 or 40 feet?
7: Yes, sir.
2: Well, how could you see that far ahead of you in this fog?
7: Also, the car was parked right under a street lamp. That one there, Captain. I could see what he was doing.
2: All right. And?
7: Well, I saw him, but he didn't see me. I figured I'd get up on him and catch a thief in the act, so I started to him.
2: Yeah?
7: He spotted me when I got within 15 or 20 feet of him and took off.
2: Uh-huh.
7: I hollered at him to hold up, but he kept on going. He cut right in here into the rubble. I came in after him. Well, I didn't see exactly which way he went at first. Then I spotted him again. He's hiding over there, around there someplace. I called into him to stand up. He stood up all right. He stood up and fired two shots at me.
2: I thought it was three.
7: It was three altogether, Captain. I had my gun out and I fired at the flashes. Fog was so thick, that's all I could see. I started to come in on him. And I saw him up on top of that pile of bricks over there. He took another shot at me from there, the third one. I fired two shots back at him, and then I heard a scream. I thought for sure I hit him, so went over to the pile of bricks and looked around. There he was. I examined him. He looked pretty bad. I looked for the gun he had. Wasn't anywhere around. I left him and ran back out to the street, stopped the first civilian I saw, and told him to go to the call box and ring in. Then I came back in here. I looked for the gun some more. I couldn't find it. That must be the ambulance, huh?
2: Yes, must be. When you spotted him working on the car window, didn't you see how young he was?
7: It was pretty hard to see anything, sir.
2: You saw enough to convince you he was trying to break into the car, didn't you?
7: Yes, sir.
2: You chased him off of the sidewalk and into here, over the rubble.
7: That's right, yes.
2: He turned and fired two shots at you.
7: Yes, sir.
2: And it wasn't until after he fired the first two shots that you returned the fire yourself.
7: No, sir.
2: And when he got up on top of that pile of bricks, he fired at you again.
7: Yes, sir.
2: Then you fired two more shots.
7: Yes, sir.
2: There's no possibility you could be mistaken about him firing the shots?
7: No, sir.
8: All right, over this way.
2: I mean, it's not possible that what you thought were shots were, in fact, an automobile on the drive backfiring?
7: No, sir. I saw the flashes.
2: All right. Let's go over there.
7: Yes, sir.
8: All right, here we are.
7: He was shooting at me, Captain.
5: Hey, come on, Underwood.
8: Picado, Barron.
6: Yes, sir.
5: A little help getting him on the stretcher here. All right, get his legs. Put him on. Now, easy.
7: He was shooting at me, Captain. There's no question about that.
2: Isn't there?
5: All right, now watch the front. Hey, watch it there, will you? Lift. That's it, easy. Is it clear up ahead?
6: Move on. Come on.
5: All right, go ahead now. Watch the loose stones. Easy now, easy. Take your time. Okay, go ahead. Straight ahead.
7: I hope the kid makes it, Captain.
2: You better hope for something else, Brennan. You better hope we find that gun.
9: You are listening to 21st Precinct, a factual account of the way police work in the world's largest city. You're accused of a crime you didn't commit. The authorities won't even tell you what the exact charges are. They take you out of your hometown to a place 1,000 miles away. And you're held for 3 years without ever knowing what it is you're supposed to have committed. When your trial is finally held, you're not allowed to present any witnesses in your defense. And they don't even permit you to have a lawyer to handle your side of the case. It's cut and dried. You might as well plead guilty, because that's the way they're going to decide it anyhow. Now, that's a pretty frightening situation, isn't it? It could happen in some countries, but not in ours. And you know why? Because of the 6th article of our Bill of Rights. That's what protects you and every other American citizen from what we've just described. Listen to what it says. In all criminal prosecutions, the accused shall enjoy the right to a speedy and public trial by an impartial jury of the state and district wherein the crime shall have been committed, and to be informed of the nature and cause of the accusation, to be confronted with the witnesses against him, to have compulsory process for obtaining witnesses in his favor, and to have the assistance of counsel for his defense. Yes, those are your rights, guaranteed by our Constitution. It's something that no one can ever take away from you. It is one of our freedoms. Now back to 21st Precinct and Captain Kennelly.
2: The badly wounded suspect was driven straight down the East River Drive in the ambulance to Bellevue Hospital. Meanwhile, detectives of the 21st Squad, under the command of Lieutenant Matt King, arrived on the scene to take over the investigation. They and the uniformed officers continued to search the area for the gun which patrolman Edward J. Brennan said had been fired at him. An emergency service truck was sent for. Portable gasoline generators were set up to furnish power for giant floodlights. The search for the gun continued. Extra men were detailed to keep the traffic moving on both 96th Street and the East River Drive, and to keep the curious off the site. At 1:20 a.m., while the search of the rubble was still going on, Sergeant Tierney was sent to the address 733 East 107th Street, the address found in the wounded suspect's pocket. His purpose was to make a notification of the family. 733 is an old and run-down tenement building. Sergeant Tierney walked up the stoop and found the name Mickleton on a mailbox. He tried the hall door. It was opened. He walked up 3 flights and approached a door in the front of the building.

0: Okay.
1: Who is it?
0: Police officer.
1: Who?
0: Police officer.
2: Oh.
0: Does Harry Mickleton live here?
2: Yeah, I'm his mother.
0: Oh, can I come in?
2: What is it? What's the matter? Did he do something? What'd he do?
0: Well, let's sit down, Mrs. Mickleton. We'll talk about it.
2: What did he do?
0: Well, he was stealing from cars.
2: No, not my Harry. Couldn't be.
0: Suppose we sit down and talk about it.
2: Not my Harry.
0: And he got hurt. Shot.
2: He couldn't.
0: He's in Bellevue.
2: Not my Harry. My Harry's asleep in there. I heard him come in.
0: Oh, did you?
2: I was in bed. Not asleep, just in bed. I heard him come in, go to his room. Ma, I'll show you. Not my Harry.
0: Yeah, I'd like to see.
2: He's asleep. I'll show you. Harry! Harry!
3: What is it, Ma?
2: George, where's Harry?
3: How should I know?
2: Harry isn't here?
0: Hey, listen, what's this all about? Who are you?
2: That's my son, my other son, Joe. Harry's hurt. Shot? Where?
0: It's in Bellevue.
2: Oh, no. No.
0: All right, Miss Nicholson. Sit down, huh?
2: My Harry, my poor Harry. Is he all right? Tell me. Don't lie to me.
3: What happened to him?
2: He's dead, isn't he?
0: No. He's not dead. But he's hurt pretty bad. But he's not dead.
3: Will somebody tell me what's going on?
0: You answer a few questions first, huh? Do you live here?
3: I used to. Ma, cut it out, huh? He'll be all right.
2: I know he won't.
0: You don't live here now? Where do you live?
3: In Jersey. I live over there with my aunt. I work there. Ma, cut it out.
2: My poor Harry, my boy. Bellevue. Can I go to him?
0: Yeah, yes, you can go there. If you work in Jersey and live there, what are you doing here?
3: I come here and stay once in a while, when I'm in New York late. Huh, Ma? Don't I?
2: Don't you what, John?
3: Don't I stay here when I'm in New York?
2: Yeah, you stay here. Must have been him coming, George. I thought it was Harry. That's what I thought. How bad? Very bad?
0: Pretty bad.
2: Oh, my Harry, my poor Harry.
3: What happened?
0: He was shot.
3: I know, but how?
0: Cop caught him breaking into a car. He ran, fired a couple of shots at the officer.
2: Not my Harry. No, Harry wouldn't do that, would he, George?
3: How should I know, Ma? How should I know what he'd do?
2: He wouldn't. Not Harry.
0: I'm sorry, Mrs. Mickleton. It looks like he did.
4: While the mother and her other son got dressed to be taken to Bellevue Hospital, where Harry Mickleton was in a critical condition, the search for the weapon continued at the scene of the shooting. Although the fog had lifted somewhat, it could not be found. And at 2:15 a.m., more than 2 hours after the original call, the search was abandoned for the night. A patrolman was assigned to a fixed post to guard over the scene until detectives could resume their search in the morning. I returned to the station house with Patrolman Brennan. It was 2:30 a.m. when we walked into the muster room. Now look, Brennan.
5: Yes, sir.
4: You go to the 124 room and get the clerical man to assist you in making out a 61 on this.
5: Yes, sir.
6: All right.
4: As soon as you're finished with that, report to me in my office.
5: Yes, sir. Oh, Captain.
4: Yes?
6: All right.
5: Can I call down to the hospital and find out how the boy's doing?
4: You take care of that 61. I'll let you know how he's doing.
5: Yes, sir, Captain. Hello, Captain.
4: Did you hear from Bellevue on that boy?
7: Yes, sir.
4: And what about him?
7: Not so good, Captain. It was right through the back and into the stomach. I got him on the operating table now.
4: All right, keep me informed.
7: Yes, sir.
8: Can I see you a minute, Captain?
4: Oh, hello, Matt. Sure.
7: Lieutenant King?
4: As soon as I sign the blotter, I'll be right with you.
7: Yes, sir. That was a rough deal tonight, huh, Lieutenant?
8: Yeah.
7: I heard from the hospital. Not so good.
8: I know. I've got a detective down there myself.
7: Oh, yeah?
4: You want to go into my office, Matt?
8: Yes, sir. That'll be all right. Rough deal, Captain.
4: 21st Precinct, Sergeant Walker.
7: Yeah.
4: Go ahead.
8: Yeah? Yes, sir.
4: Who told you that? Sit down, Matt.
8: Thanks. I don't know Brennan very well, Captain. kind of 42 has he got?
4: Well, he's a St. John's graduate. He's been in the precinct since he got out of the academy. That's more than a year now. His brother is a fireman. So is his father. He retired about 4 years ago. Been doing a good job. No complaints on his 42. He made one good collar about 2 months ago. He got a thief in a stolen car as it pulled to a stop at a signal light up there.
8: Oh, yeah. Yes, sir.
4: He's a quiet boy. Not a particularly good mixer around the house.
8: Any reason to think he'd be trigger happy, Captain?
4: No, not today.
8: Well, I hate to say this, Captain, but you know what I think.
4: I've got an idea, Matt.
8: There's no sign of a gun up there anyplace. We don't need daylight. We went through that pile of junk with a fine-tooth comb. I don't think that Mickleton boy ever did have a gun. I think that Brennan jumped the boy, took out after him, pulled his gun, and let fire. He hit him, thought better of what he'd done, told the story about getting fired on himself by 3 shots.
4: I'm afraid I think the same way, man.
8: Worst of it is, Captain, we can't find any evidence. The boy was trying to break open that car. Not a mark on it. I examined that window, not a scratch.
4: Oh.
8: I checked the boy through BCI. There's no record on him. No one ever has been arrested in the city of New York under the name of Harry Mickleton.
4: Well, that doesn't mean he's not a thief.
8: No, sir, but it certainly doesn't mean that he is. Closest thing BCI shows under the name of Mickleton is the rest of a boy named George Mickleton. Couldn't be the same. The other one's over 20. Done a bit in Elmira. He's on parole now. Living and working in Jersey.
4: Oh, is that so?
8: Records show nothing else.
4: Yes?
1: Run in, Captain.
4: Come in.
1: Oh, hello, Lieutenant King.
8: Brennan.
1: I made out the 61, Captain.
4: All right. Brennan.
1: Yes, sir.
4: Lieutenant King and I have been talking about this.
1: Yes, sir.
4: If you haven't told us the truth about what happened, I'd suggest you change your story right now. It'd be a lot easier all around.
1: I've told you the truth, Captain.
4: You said that 3 shots were fired at you. Where's the gun?
1: I don't know, sir. It must be there someplace.
8: We looked for 2 hours,
1: Brennan. It must be there.
4: Brennan, a cop carries a revolver for his own protection, for the protection of the public, and for use in the apprehension of dangerous fugitives. This boy was not a dangerous fugitive.
1: He fired 3 shots at me. I was entitled to defend myself, sir.
4: The boy is 17 years old. He has no previous record. You say you jumped him trying to break into a car. There's no evidence that the car was tampered with. We can't find the gun. Now, how about giving us a straight story on what happened there?
1: I told you exactly what happened, sir.
4: I don't think you did.
1: I did, Captain.
4: Just a second. 21st Precinct, Captain Connelly.
6: Sergeant Waters on TS, Captain.
4: Yes, Sergeant.
6: We just heard from Bellevue, Captain. Boy died on the operating table.
4: Oh.
6: Mother was down there.
4: Yeah.
6: She insists on coming up here and seeing you. She's on her way. Shall I send her up to the detectives, Captain?
4: No, I'll be here, Sergeant.
6: Yes, sir.
4: Boy died.
1: Oh, it's too bad. I'm sorry, Captain.
4: Brennan, you should be. That mother is on her way up here now. What am I going to tell her?
1: I don't know, sir.
4: Well, you better start thinking of something. We questioned Patrolman Brennan further in regard to the events leading to the death of Harry Mickleton. He stuck to his story without a variation. After a few minutes, Lieutenant King left my office to return to the detective squad upstairs. I instructed Patrolman Brennan to take a chair across from my desk and wait. As I tackled some of the paperwork that had accumulated on my desk, he sat looking straight forward out the open door leading to the muster room. It was a long wait. At 4:25 in the morning, Patrolman Brennan saw the front door of the station house open and Mrs. Mickleton walk in.
1: Captain.
4: Yes?
1: I think the mother just came in.
4: If it's her, we'll know about it.
1: Yes, sir.
4: 21st Precinct, Captain Connelly.
6: Sergeant Waters, Captain. Mrs. Mickleton is here.
4: All right. Ask her to come in.
6: Yes, sir. Right. Just a second, sir. What? Who is he? Oh. She has her older son with her, Captain. She wants to bring him in, too.
4: That's all right, Sergeant.
6: Yes, sir.
4: It's her, Brennan.
1: Yes, sir.
4: He still fired 3 shots at her?
1: Yes, sir.
7: Come in.
3: Go on, Ma. You don't have to be afraid of them.
2: I'm not afraid.
4: You're Mrs. Mickleton?
2: Yes.
4: This is Patrolman Brennan. I'm Captain Kennelly.
1: Mrs. Mickleton?
2: I came here so you could tell me what to do. My boy is down there. Down there dead. What am I going to do? I don't know. Cop shot him. Is that what a cop is for, to go around shooting boys? Is it? What am I going to do? I don't even have money to bury him.
3: Don't worry, Ma. You'll get taken care of. There's laws about something like this. What about those laws?
4: I can assure you that we're making a thorough investigation.
3: Yeah, I bet.
4: I understand you're Mrs. Mickleton's oldest son.
2: That's my George. He's the only one left now.
4: How do you do, George?
3: You don't have to be polite to me. Is this the cop that shot Harry?
1: Yes, I'm the one.
3: What's going to happen to him? Nothing, I bet.
2: How could you do it to my boy? How? Tell me how.
3: Don't talk to them, Ma. You won't get any satisfaction.
2: Please, George.
3: Cold blood like that.
4: I guess you ought to know about cold blood, huh, George?
3: After I get a lesson or two from you, maybe.
4: You ran away and left your brother dying tonight, didn't you?
3: What are you talking about?
4: You were with him. You thought you got rid of the gun, but we found it.
3: You did not. How could you?
4: We didn't. But we will.
2: George, you were with Harry.
3: Yeah, Ma, I was with him.
4: See what's on him, Brennan.
1: Yes, sir. Hold still, George.
2: George, why didn't you tell me? Harry was dying. You didn't say a word.
1: Clean, Captain.
4: Okay. What happened, George?
3: It was me and Harry together. We had a few beers. I said to him, come on, I'll show you how to make some money.
2: My Harry.
3: So I took him over there. I stood him on a lot there off the sidewalk where they were wrecking the building. I had a gun. And I told him to hold it. I said, watch me, and I went to open the car. Then this cop comes along, and I run into where Harry was.
2: Oh, no, my boy.
3: We lit out across the place together. The cop hollered, and Harry turned and shot.
1: I only saw one, Captain, just one.
3: Cop shot back and hit Harry. He dropped, and I tried to see if he was all right. And I picked up the gun, and I ran to the top of a big pile of bricks. The cop saw me up there, and he hollered again. I took a shot at him. He took a shot back.
2: No.
3: Missed me, but I hollered anyway, so he wouldn't shoot anymore.
2: What am I gonna do?
3: I ran out across the drive and threw the gun in the river. Almost got hit by a car going across. It was so foggy.
2: Oh, George.
3: I didn't know what to do. I went to Ma's house. I was gonna tell her before I went back to Jersey. But I couldn't. I just couldn't. I just went to bed.
2: You should have told me.
3: Ma, please, I'm telling you now.
2: Georgie, what am I gonna do? What?
3: I don't know, Ma. I got my own troubles.
1: Thanks, Captain. Thanks for getting me off the hook.
3: How'd you know? Tell me how you knew if he didn't. He only saw one, that's all. I'm entitled to know.
4: Sure, George. I'll tell you. I had a little information, and I took a big guess.

0: 21st Precinct, Sergeant Waters. What kind of a ring? Diamond? Yeah? Yeah, I understand. Well, how do you know she's a thief? Yeah. I see. Uh-huh. Well, are you holding it in? All right. Sure, I'll take care of it. That's right. I'll send the officers right over there.
1: And so it goes. Around the clock, through the week, every day, every year. A police precinct in the city of New York is a flesh-and-blood merry-go-round. Anyone can catch the brass ring, or the brass ring can catch anyone.
2: 21st Precinct, a factual account of the way the police work in the world's largest city, is presented with the official cooperation of the Patrolmen's Benevolent Association, an organization of more than 20,000 members of the Police Department, City of New York. Everett Sloan in the role of Captain Kennelly, Ken Lynch as Lieutenant King. Featured in tonight's cast were Bryna Rayburn, Harold Stone, John McQuaid, Bill Quinn, and Martin Newman. 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Produced by John Ives. Art Hanna speaking.
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15: Hey, Dad, how do airplanes fly? 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Is this tree good for climbing? 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

0: magic names of Humphrey Bogart and Lauren Bacall bring you Bold Venture and a tale of mystery and intrigue.
1: The next time I come to the bank to make a deposit, Sailor, I'm going to pay somebody to stand in line for me.
2: Yes, Slate.
1: All the things a man has to go through. You'd think the bank would figure out a better way to handle their customers instead of making them wait half the morning.
2: You picked this line. I wanted to get in the next one. But no, you had a system. Stand in back of a filly with the slimmest ankles because they move.
1: How was I supposed to know she's been saving pennies for 20 years? What are you pushing me for?
2: The teller's waving to you. You're next.
1: Oh. Good morning, Philippe.
3: Buenos dias, Senor Shannon. You wish change for the parking meter again today?
2: We wish to deposit $14 today, Philippe.
3: I do not believe. Is it you?
2: Show him, Slate.
1: Yeah. Here. $14. Come on, come on, Philippe. I got things to do.
3: Still, I do not believe. Still, is it you? Two deposits on consecutive days. This has not happened with you before, senor.
2: What are you talking about, Philippe?
3: Well, you're surprised, that's all. Yesterday, a deposit of $1,000.
1: What? What $1,000?
3: Senor, I received the transaction myself. A man came, gave me $1,000, and a deposit slip made out to your account, as is shown here, entered on your record.
2: He was a short man, wasn't he? With wings and a wand and pointed ears.
3: A tall man. What struck me immediately was his lack of wings and wand. Now, if you please, I will enter the $1,000 in your passbook. Gracias, señor.
1: Let's get out of here, sailor, before this whole joint goes up in a puff of smoke.

0: Mario. 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It's Johnny. Been asleep, kid?
1: No. No, I have no sleep.
0: Well, I brought us something to eat. Here's a couple of sandwiches and a can of soup.
1: No, I have no hunger.
0: You're a growing boy, kid. You've got to eat. Come on. I'll heat up the soup.
1: Johnny, you say to me you are my amigo, my friend?
0: I am, kid. I'm your good friend. Maybe the only friend you've got.
1: Why you bring me to this port, Mariel? Make me live in shadows? Make me to walk at your side like a dog?
0: That's a fair question, kid.
1: Then answer me.
0: If I brought you into Havana in the bright sunlight, they'd machine gun you on sight. Like they did your father before you.
1: I'm not afraid of them. Let them know I'm here. Let them know I've come to avenge my father, to finish his work.
0: Look, Mario, your old man died in the gutter at my feet. He was my friend. His dying bought me a byline. It was the first one I ever had. Political figure assassinated. Eyewitness account by Johnny Thomas. But I contacted Shannon, Mario. He'll get you into Havana.
2: In the still of the night.
1: You spoke with him?
0: Well, no. I just watched his mouth drop open at the bank when the teller told him that he had $1,000 that he never had before. He knew your father. He loved him. $1,000? That makes the heart grow fonder. So let's eat, kid. I'm starved.

0: Let's ask King Moses if he sees it, too.
1: He won't see it.
0: I know he won't, but let's try. King, King, come here for a minute.
2: Yes, Miss Sailor. What is it I can do for you?
0: Take this bank book. All right, now open it. Very good. Now look on the last line on page one. What do you see?
2: If you would have come to King Moses, I would have gotten the money for you somehow. I am your friend, and I will come to visit you often and play my guitar to you. I will get it. Shannon's place. What?
3: Mr. Shannon, please.
2: Oh, yes, Mr. Shannon is here. It is for you, Mr. Shannon. A long-distance call.
1: Oh, that Queenie, I told her not to call me. I'd call her. Give me the phone. Hello, Queenie.
3: You got your $1,000, didn't you, Shannon?
1: Who is this?
3: I'll tell you tonight. You want to earn that grand, Shannon? I've got an idea you do.
1: All right. Tell me how.
3: Just take a walk tonight. Main Monument. About 11. Goodbye, Shannon.

0: The main monument by Tropic Moonlight, Slate. Monumental, isn't it?
1: You noticed it too, huh? Hey, maybe this will be our guy, sailor.
0: He better be. How long can you wait for someone who slips you $1,000? You think all your life would be overplaying it?
1: Would you happen to be looking for two suddenly rich people, mister?
2: I would. The money makes a happy bulge in your pocket, doesn't it, Shannon?
0: Mine, too. Who do we have to kill for it, mister? And will you issue the gats?
2: This will be the easiest bundle that you ever made, Mr. Val.
1: You know our names, you give us money. The bank opens at 9. Be there. You can have back your grand. Let's go, sailor.
2: Now, listen to me. I'm Johnny Thomas. I scribble for the papers. Maybe you've seen my stuff right next to the comics.
1: Oh, I have. Good, too. That's why you shower bills on us? Because you found someone who'll read you?
2: Because I want you to get a kid into Havana. A kid by the name of Mario Carrara. Carrara. The name register?
1: Carrara. Carrara. Hey! A man by that name was murdered a while back. A man I liked, admired.
2: Mario's his son. He's at Mariel waiting for you, Pier 12. Do it for $2,000 and a man you liked. At 4 this morning?
1: I got the kid out of Havana so he wouldn't die, too. What makes him want to go back?
2: Because he figures he's got a mission, you know, a grail. Sometimes that happens to a good kid.
1: Duck, sailor, duck!
3: Get the kid, Shannon.
0: They killed him, Slate. They shot him down.
1: Yeah, that's what they did, sailor. That makes 2 dead. Maybe we can keep a 3rd one alive.
4: Into my office, senorita. Senor.
0: Now look, Inspector LaSalle.
4: I have been looking. I look at you, I look at Senor Shannon. What I see is invisible, nevertheless there. Violence. The shadow of a dead man's body. Por favor, in.
1: What did you drag us down here for, LaSalle? We told you what happened. We didn't miss a detail. Johnny Thomas phoned me and said...
4: What is Senor Thomas to you?
1: He deposited $1,000 in my bank account.
4: Because he is sending you through correspondence school, eh?
0: Because he wanted Slate to do a favor for him.
4: All favors that cost $1,000 or over can be illegal. This I had to write 100 times upon the blackboard when I went to the police academy.
0: Why don't you stop pinching your own cheeks and listen to us?
4: I put both palms upon the desk. I smile kindly. I lean forward slightly and I ask you a question. I say please and I ask. Please. How did the name of Mario Carrara intrude into your conversation with Senor Thomas? Please.
1: Let's not get childish, LaSalle. You know as much about Mario as I do. You know his background. You know who his father was. And if I remember correctly, you liked his father as much as I did.
4: Senor, we of the police are never mixed with politics. The axiom is the one concerning the keeping of the clean nose. I permit myself no opinion.
0: Opinion or not, LaSalle, you'd better face it. There are political gangsters in Havana like there are any place else. Mario's father was a good man.
1: You're not giving him credit, sailor. He was a lot better than that.
4: Otto Carrara was assassinated. Havana wept for him, which included me.
1: And the murder of Johnny Thomas is something else to weep about, because it's all part of the same thing.
4: I will tell you something, Senor Shannon. You are Americano. You are here in Cuba by the grace of my government. You will not meddle in matters political.
1: To me, it's not a matter political. As far as I'm concerned, 2 men died. 2 good men. They were murdered. That's something to meddle in. You want to tell me anything else, LaSalle? No? Wave goodbye to the inspector, sailor.
0: You sure Thomas said Pier 12, Slate?
1: Yeah. The machine gun jotted it down for me.
0: We've been waiting here on the Bold Venture for over an hour. Look, it's almost dawn.
1: I don't look for anything but the kids, sailor. At dawn, we can see any time.
0: I'm not so sure. This could be our last one.
1: Maybe I ought to go into Marielle and try to find him. Maybe the kid overslept. Maybe he's dancing somewhere.
0: No, Slate. We wait here. If you went looking for him, the boy might get hurt. You might get hurt.
1: Yeah. Well, maybe I better keep it the way they wanted it. Hey, look, sailor, that powerboat is circling in toward us.
0: Maybe the boy's on it. Maybe he's...
5: Ahoy, Paul Banger, ahoy!
1: Yeah?
5: Hold out your hand, Shannon. I've got a package for you. Get.
1: Got it.
5: Open it, Shannon, and hold it close. It will break your heart.
0: What's in it, Slade?
1: A hat. The initials M.C.
0: Mario Carrada? You think it's his hat?
1: I don't know, Sailor, but this blood, it's still wet.
0: Throw it away, Slade. I don't want to look at it.
1: Yeah. Let's get out of here. I don't think Mario's going to keep our appointment.

0: You're right, King. It makes tears.
1: Corrado was a fine old man. They cut him down on a busy street. The tourists gathered round to watch him die. Now his son. Guy yells, "Here, catch." He throws me a hat soaked with a boy's blood.
2: Do not try to bring back a dead boy, Mr. Slate. It will only give you more anguish.
1: Who says he's dead?
0: If he is or if he isn't, King's right. Leave it alone.
1: Tell me how I do that, sailor, because I'd like to know. I really would.
0: Give it to the police, to LaSalle.
1: You still haven't told me how it'll leave me alone.
0: Yeah, that's how it always is with you, isn't it, Slate?
1: How it's always going to be. So I can get up in the morning and shake hands with myself and say, "How do you do, Slate Shannon? Glad to meet you."
0: King said it, Slate. How will you bring a boy back from the dead?
1: What's with you and King? You dead happy? I'm going to look for Mario Corrada. Don't wait up for me, you two. I couldn't take it.

0: How do you feel, Mario? Mario?
1: I have a thirst. The blood I have lost.
0: You return to Cuba. I cannot permit this. Did Water. Slate Shannon bring you back here to Mariel?
1: No, senor. It's verdad.
0: You will not speak Spanish. You will forget even the language of this country. Else you will die. Comprende? Comprende? Yes. Yes, you understand. Now, Mario, you came to Havana to avenge your father's killing. To kill me?
1: No. No, no, it's not so.
0: It is so. Slate Shannon. What plot have you made with him?
1: Nothing. I swear it. On my father, I swear. Permit me but a sip of water.
0: You see, of course. You are a good boy now, Mario. You have forgotten how to speak Spanish, huh? I like you. I will give you the water if you tell what the Spanish word is for water. The word, Mario. What is the word? For the water, the word.
1: Agua.
0: You remember the Spanish word. Suffer a little more until you forget. Perhaps until you die.
2: Sit down, Señor Shannon. You look quite pale, quite worn.
3: Yeah, I am, LaSalle.
2: The only other time I have seen you so is the time when we picked you up after an all-night clam bake, because you were cracking the clams too loud.
3: Yeah, I remember. Yeah, that was quite a party. One of the clams bit back. I've been looking for Mario Carrada. Every place I know. Everyone who knew him. He's not there. Nobody knows him.
2: I told you before, senor.
3: Before, I was supposed to pick him up in Mariel. Before, it was a big political secret you wanted no part of, remember?
2: This I have been trying to tell you. I still have no part of it. You have been friendly. Goodbye, senor.
3: Not even if he's dead, maybe. Murdered, maybe.
2: Why do you say such a thing, senor? Why? Come in. Senor Juan Miguel. To what do I owe your presence?
0: Sambi LaSalle, it is that I have come for Mario Carrada.
2: So? This man also wants him, Senor Miguel. This man, Slate Shannon.
3: Just for the record, Senor Miguel. What do you want, Mario?
0: To make amends to him for the dying of his father? To welcome with open arm the boy to Havana? To convince him that I did not murder the splendid man who gave him birth?
2: But you were acquitted of this charge, Senor. They said you were innocent.
0: See, but in the eyes of the boy, I want to read my innocence in his eyes.
3: I'm just scratching, McGill. I don't know if the boy is dead. Maybe you'd know, being so close to his father and all.
0: I advise, senor, let me look for the boy. Then perhaps you will live to welcome him into my arms. Adios, senores.
2: Adios.
3: Juan McGill. Thumb through his biography for me, LaSalle.
2: Oh, he is an honored man in Havana, senor. He was the political enemy of Horta Carrada.

0: permit me, is this where it is to register for a room?
1: Single or double?
0: Single would be pleasant.
1: I can give you room 2B right down the hall. Hot and cold running water. And a stall shower which you can squeeze into with the gent in 2C. And if you stand on the bed, you can see the ocean.
0: Room 2B will be very pleasant.
1: There's the pen right in front of you. Just sign the register.
0: Gracias. I am sure that I will enjoy it here.
1: Hey, you write pretty big, don't you? Took up 3 lines on the register.
0: So that you can read my name and address?
1: I'm afraid you'll have to carry the baggage yourself because...
0: This baggage I always carry myself.
1: We charge for guns according to their caliber. What is that, 32? Well, that'll be 50 cents.
0: This gun does not frighten you? Even when I release the safety catch?
1: All right, I'm frightened. And I'm curious. What do you want?
0: To do you a favor. To take you to Mario Carrada. Move, senorita, or you will see him through sightless eyes.
2: What do you mean, sailor's not here, King? She was supposed to be working the desk. Did she tell you where she was going?
3: No, Mr. Slit. I was shopping for the kitchen the whole time. I have no idea what idea came to Miss Sailor.
2: Yeah, she and her girlish whims. Why does she do things like that?
3: If it will make you feel any better, Mr. Slate, we got a new guest. It says here in the register. A gentleman from Marielle.
2: Marielle? Well, that's where I was supposed to pick up Mario. Let's see that register. Juan McGill. I wonder what he's doing here in my hotel.
3: He's registered for room 2B, Mr. Slate. Why don't we ask him?
2: Yeah, why don't we? Come on, King. Senor Miguel. Senor. Give me the pass key, King. He's not in.
3: Hasn't been either from the looks of the room. Just the way I left it when I made it up.
2: The way he wrote his name in the book so no one could miss it. And his address in Marielle.
3: And the fact that Miss Sailor is suddenly not among us. I will make you a thermos of something hot, Mr. Slate. You will want it for the boat trip to Marielle.

0: Miguel! Hey, Miguel!
1: Who is?
0: Blake Shannon. Open up. Hey, where...
2: It was behind your back, Shannon.
3: Try real hard, Slate. Open your eyes. Come on, one more try and you'll make it.
0: Yeah.
3: Don't try to move your arms. They're in back of you and they're tied. Your legs, too. We make neat bundles.
0: Where are we, sailor? What is this?
3: I can give you a vivid description. We're in the only fish cannery in the port of Mariel, and we're tied up after hours.
0: What are they going to do to us? Can us?
3: I've been sitting here looking at you for the last couple of hours, wondering how you look filleted. I don't think you look good. Never pass inspection.
0: When Miguel took you away, did he introduce you to Mario?
3: Mario's over there. Dead. Shot.
0: Oh. Miguel?
3: Yeah. First he gave Mario a speech on politics. Then he shot him.
0: Miguel's saving us for the ocean, huh?
3: Because we're not Cuban. He doesn't want to be connected with any murdered Americans.
0: Fish cannery, huh?
3: What makes you so dreamy about a fish cannery?
0: Just about a conveyor belt. You see that switch?
3: Mm-hmm. It says off.
0: Well, ease over to it.
3: I'll try.
0: Yeah, that's it. Now, it's right in back of you. There, reach up. A little higher. Can you make it?
3: I'm trying. It hurts.
0: It's an awfully cold ocean, sailor. Reach.
3: Did you bring a fish to can, or did you just come here for the ride?
0: I'm going to try to use the edge of this conveyor belt for a knife.
3: Slate, be careful. That thing can cut right through your hand.
0: Yeah, I'll keep it in mind. Yeah, I made it, sailor. Wait a second, I'll untie my feet. Okay, sir. Hey, did you turn off that switch?
3: No, Slate. He did.
4: With one hand, Shannon. I needed the other to hold the gun. You disappointed me. I thought that you would die without a struggle, a clean death.
0: Don't let it worry you. Duck, sailor. And you or me, Miguel.
4: Stupido, stupido.
0: Now pull that trigger and you'll blow your heart out. Pull it. Go ahead. You just temporarily saved your own life, Miguel.
3: When are you going to stop fooling around and untie me?
0: Yeah, I like you better this way.
3: Come on, Slate. These cords are cutting into my ankles.
0: And I'd be a fool to let anything happen to those ankles. Hand them up to me, sailor, then I'll take you home.

0: Hey, Slade, it came.
1: What did?
0: The reward.
1: What are you talking about? What reward?
0: For capturing a criminal. Don't you remember? The owner of the cannery said he was going to send us a reward because he got so much favorable publicity. People are eating his tuna like crazy.
1: He's a lucky fellow. What's he send us?
0: Tuna, shredded, grated, filleted, breast of, and creamed. A dozen cans of each.
1: That's a real, genuine reward, all right.
0: I've got a reward for you, too.
1: Because I was so brave and swashbuckling?
0: Because you were so nice about my ankles. You really like them, huh?
1: Better than canned tuna. What's the reward?
0: Come here. Like that?
1: Figure out a way to can that stuff, sailor. I'm a hungry man.

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May we invite you to listen again next week at this time for another exciting adventure starring Humphrey Bogart and Lauren Bacall together in Bold Venture.

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I'm the librarian. 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Yes, we have a story for you. 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

0: Ah, you're here. 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Comfortable? The manuscript is on this shelf. Here it is, Coney Island Nocturne. The very absorbing story of fingers that were nailed by death. Let's look at it under the reading lamp. When Mike Donahue brought Helen O'Malley to Coney Island for an evening of fun, he had only the best intentions. Naturally, he was an officer of the law, a detective, and she was his fiancée. But 3 hours later, they stood in the middle of a crowded, noisy carnival street. They were faced with a crisis of catastrophic proportions.
1: Mike, I'm afraid I'll never understand you. How many times have I told you never to keep your wallet in your hip pocket?
2: Yeah.
1: If you were just another palooka who didn't know any better, then, well, all right. But you're a member of the pickpocket squad. You're supposed to know.
2: Yeah.
1: Haven't you got anything to say?
2: How much money have you got on you?
1: Enough to get us home.
2: Helen, you're not going to tell the boys at the station house.
1: No, dear. I still expect to marry you someday. I want congratulations, not sympathy.
2: Yeah, well...
3: Hey, Mike.
2: Who was that?
1: Look over there, honey, and you'll see a character.
3: Hiya, Mike. I never thought I'd be glad to see you.
2: Benny Gould.
3: You recognize me, don't you? Put me over, pal. I've done a 60-day stretch in a workhouse, and I ain't a bit tired.
2: What are you doing down here, Benny? You thought your territory was Times Square.
3: I got a job. I'm going straight, Mike.
2: You don't say.
3: Yep. I got fed up looking through bars. So now I'm a barker for a show up the street. Hey, who's the tomato?
1: Helen O'Malley, Chipmunk. Do you consider me fruit or vegetable?
3: Huh? Oh, it's a riot, Mike. Is it permanent?
2: Put your hands behind your head, Benny.
3: What?
2: I'm going to frisk you. Now, do you want to put him up or do I have to coach you?
3: I put him up. You can't cut nothing on me. I'm on a level now, Mike.
2: You're an old-time pickpocket, Benny.
3: Get the way you cops make a label stick. Once a crook, always a crook.
1: Mike, he wouldn't have your wallet.
2: Maybe not, Helen, but this dip can pick the whiskers off a sleeping cat and get away with it. Okay, Benny.
3: Thanks.
2: Come on, Helen.
3: Hey, wait a minute. Was she kidding about your wallet?
2: You're blocking traffic.
3: Come on, you don't have to be ashamed to tell me about it. I used to be in the business.
1: You wouldn't be giving it to us now, would you?
3: Look, I know every dip on the island. Give me a chance, maybe I'll get your wallet back for you.
1: Why, Chipmunk?
3: Because I'm a good citizen, that's why.
2: All right, Benny, let's go.
3: Hey, what is this, a pinch?
2: You were going to take me to the wallet, weren't you?
3: I got to find it first, Mike.
2: Suppose we do that together, huh?
3: No, I ain't putting a finger on nobody. If you want your property, then you'll wait till I nab the guy that's got it, and then I'll bring it to you.
1: Don't argue, Mike. Be practical.
3: That's what I say, sister. I'm doing him a favor.
1: But how is it done, Chipmunk? Coney Island's a big place.
3: Well, I contact a few of the dips, and they spread the word around, that's all.
2: Okay, Benny.
3: It's going to take time, Mike. Meet me at the beach at the end of the boardwalk in a couple hours, 11 o'clock. And don't follow me.
1: We won't. Mike wants his wallet, and I want Mike to be happy. We'll meet you on the beach at 11 o'clock.

0: Oh, I get it. Well, I figured it didn't mean nothing. See, there ain't no moon out.
1: Have you got the Wallace?
0: Not yet, pal.
1: You said 11 o'clock, and it's almost half past.
0: Okay, but Coney Island's got a lot of depths, and it's spread out all over. You got to be patient, Mike.
1: How much longer?
0: Listen, I got a couple of dozen guys working right now. Stick around for a little while. You ain't got nothing to lose with that tomato. I'll see you later.
1: Where you going?
0: My boss gets worried when he don't know what I'm doing. So long.
2: Now, Mike, where were we?
1: What do you mean, Helen?
2: When we were so rudely interrupted with a report about nothing.
1: Let's go home, huh?
2: But, Mike...
1: Well, it's a long trip, honey, and I've got to be at the station house at 8 o'clock in the morning.
2: But your wallet...
1: Then he can send it to me. He knows where.
2: What was that?
1: Thunder, baby. We'll have to run.
2: I hope it pours. Help me up.
1: All right, come on.
2: I hope it pours for 40 days and 40 nights.
1: Let's go. Wait a minute. We can't leave that girl sleeping there on the beach.
2: No?
1: No, I'm going to wake her up.
2: Oh, of course.
1: Oh, don't be unreasonable, Helen. There's going to be a storm. How would you like to get drenched?
2: Why wait for a storm? You can dampen my spirits. Uh-oh.
1: What's the matter?
2: It's raining.
1: Already?
2: I just felt a drop on my nose. Let's get out of here, Mike.
1: Wait a minute, dear. Oh, excuse me, lady. I think you'd better... Miss... Miss.
2: Why don't you just yell in her ear?
1: I don't think it would do any good,
2: Helen. Well, try it and find out. I just felt another drop.
1: You just can't wake up the dead by making a lot of noise.
2: Huh? Mike, she isn't...
1: She is, Helen. From head to foot.

0: My darling, isn't it wonderful? Oh, it's fabulous.
1: Well,
0: just one block away from
2: the boardwalk and... Oh, I think we ought to adopt Benny, don't you? It was his suggestion.
3: Well, we're not exactly alone, Helen.
2: Are you going to worry about that girl all night?
3: Well, she might be watching us.
2: She's fast asleep. Besides, she's a good 30 feet away. Come on, my bashful Romeo. Give me a...
4: It's only me, Mike. I didn't want to keep you waiting.
2: Benny, don't you ever blow your horn when you come to a crossing?

0: the poor kid. And to think we were sitting only 30 feet away on the same beach.
1: Well, she was dead before we got here, Ellen.
0: I'll never forgive myself, Mike, the way I talked about her. But if it hadn't been for that storm that never broke... Mike, I feel terrible.
1: Well, here's something to keep you busy.
0: Her handbag?
1: Yeah, look through it. She might have some identification.
0: All right.
1: I should get to a call box, you know. The local police might hear about this.
0: I'm not staying here alone.
1: I don't know what there is about the dead that scares
0: people.
1: Are
0: you sure she was murdered, Mike?
1: Her skull was crushed with the sandbag.
0: I can't believe a little thing like that could kill anybody.
1: Well, this little thing weighs about 10 pounds, honey, and it's packed solid.
0: Well, Mike.
1: What's the matter?
0: Look, your wallet.
1: Well, I'll be...
0: It was in her handbag.
1: Give it to me.
0: Of all things, that girl, a pickpocket.
1: 20, 25, 30.
0: It sort of shatters your faith in people, doesn't it? So young and so pretty.
1: It's all here, Helen.
0: What's all here?
1: My money.
0: Oh, that's good.
1: Well, aren't you glad?
0: I'm too busy wondering about human nature.
1: We'll postpone it until we get a line on the girl. Come on, keep looking in her handbag.
0: Mike, darling, you may be a detective, but...
1: Then I'll look.
0: That's your job. Oh, dear, a pickpocket. Mike, what kind of people murder pickpockets?
1: All kinds.
0: Well, I mean, pickpockets are the lowest kind of crooks, the bottom of the underworld. They don't work in mobs, do they?
1: Sometimes. Maggie Blake.
0: What's that?
1: Her name on this identification card.
0: A pickpocket with a... It doesn't make sense, Mike.
1: It never does, honey, until you know what it's all about.
0: Do you?
1: No, but I'm going to find out.
0: That's nice. Where do we start?
1: First, we head to a call box. Get the homicide squad working.
0: As long as we do it together, dear.
1: And after that, we're going to Josie Johnson's Palace of Joy.
0: We're going where?
1: Read it. It's on this business card I found in Maggie Blake's handbag.
0: Oh. Well, as long as they advertise, it should be all right, shouldn't it?
1: Helen, what's wrong with you?
0: You'll never know, Mike, what I thought you were talking about.

0: Oh, it's you. I'm glad to see you again. Where have you been keeping yourself?
1: I went out for a walk, Josie.
0: You're a liar.
1: Hey, now look.
0: I said you're a liar. What are you going to do about it?
1: We're doing pretty good business, Josie.
0: So what?
1: Suckers like the show we give them.
0: I give them. You're only window dressing like a husband should be. But you're not even good window dressing. Put that bottle back.
1: I haven't had a drink all night, Josie.
0: Put it back and lock that drawer.
1: Oh, just one?
0: There's the key on top of the desk. Use it. Between you and me, I don't care if you drink yourself into pink elephants. But you talk when you're drunk. And that's bad for me.
1: Oh, I don't know why I've got to take it from you.
0: Stop any time you want. There's a bed at the bottom of the ocean. Now, give me that key.
1: I started this business. It was my idea to set up the show.
0: That was so long ago, you've died 100 times since. Where have you been for the last 3 hours?
1: I told you.
0: Just walking around, huh? Inhaling the fresh Coney Island air.
1: I got tired sitting around the office watching you run
0: you
1: things.
0: You said you were going out front for a couple of minutes to look around.
1: So I went for a walk. What's the difference? Came back and you weren't here, so I went out again.
0: How's Maggie Blake?
1: What?
0: Don't look so dumb. You were out with her, weren't you?
1: No.
0: Pete, this is Josie you're talking to, your wife. I've known you for a long time.
1: I haven't seen the girl, I tell you. You warned me to lay off, and I... Was she here?
0: Are you kidding?
1: Well, didn't she even bring in the take?
0: Are you calling me a cheat?
1: No, no, wait, Josie, wait a minute. You know I don't think you're a doubler, but Maggie always comes in a few times like the others, and she's pretty regular.
0: She was too busy tonight.
1: Not with me.
0: Shut up, Pete. You're through making a monkey out of me.
1: Josie, you're all wrong.
0: Everybody on the island's talking about you and Maggie. I'm telling you for the last time, I don't like it. I don't like people feeling sorry for me.
1: Well, why don't you give her the air?
0: Because she knows too much. Palace of Joy. Josie Johnson talking.
2: This is Bunny. I got a message for Pete.
0: What is it?
2: Tell him I can't find Maggie Blake. That's all.
0: That's enough, Benny. Nice going, Pete. Huh? When did you decide to use Benny as a stooge?
1: What do you mean, Joe?
0: What do you take me for, a 2-year-old? You think I start believing because Benny calls up and says you've had him looking for Maggie?
1: Is that what he just told you?
0: You cheap chiseling sneak! Now get out of here. Go out front and help take tickets.
1: I'm sorry you did that, Josie.
0: Go on. I get sick looking at you.
1: You've been having things your own way too long, baby. Look out you don't drop dead one of these days.
0: You're very funny, Pete.
1: Yeah. I'm a real comedian, but don't laugh too hard. You're liable to fall out of this world.

0: should be an office here, Helen. Another door besides the main entrance from the street.
1: Should be's don't count. So this is the Palace of Joy. Who's crazy, Mike? The world?
0: I've got no time to think about it now.
1: Oh, excuse me. The pickpocket squad has to solve a murder first. Life can wait.
0: I tell you, Maggie Blake, it's something to do with this place.
1: Just because you found that business card in her handbag.
0: Maybe.
1: You're driving without lights, darling. Business cards don't prove... Say, Mike.
0: Hmm?
1: There's Benny.
0: Where?
1: Talking to that man by that puppet stage.
0: Well, that's funny. I was looking over there only a minute ago. I didn't see anyone.
1: It could be magic, you know.
0: Ah, this must be the place he works in. And maybe that's Josie Johnson he's talking to. Come on, we'll ask him a few questions about Maggie Blake.
1: Anything you say, dear, you're the law. But who would come here to see a puppet show? This isn't exactly a playground for kids.
0: Oh, you beginning to get ideas, too?
1: It just hit me, all of a sudden.
0: Maybe the shows they put on here are not for kids. You know.
1: I've been around, sweetheart.
0: What?
1: Concentrate on Benny and his partner. They've seen us and they've stopped talking.
2: Hiya, Mike. Hey, how'd you and the doll find out about me in the palace? You've been asking questions?
1: We found a card in the storm, Benny.
2: Storm? What you talking about, Mike? There ain't been no storm.
0: Who's this guy, Benny?
2: Give me a chance. I'll introduce you to him. Pete, this is Mike Donahue, a deck from Times Square.
3: Pleased to meet you.
2: Pickpocket squad. The dame's his girlfriend.
3: Yeah. Well, I hope you enjoy yourselves. I'll be seeing you.
0: Just a minute. I've seen you before someplace. Were you ever in the lineup at police headquarters?
3: Who, me?
0: What's your full name?
3: Pete. Peter Blake.
1: Mike!
0: Peter Blake, eh? Any relation to Maggie?
3: Yeah. Yeah, she's my niece. But she's not in trouble, is she, Mr. Donahue?
0: Not anymore. Benny, where do I find Josie Johnson?
2: The boy?
0: Mm-hmm.
2: I don't get it, Mike. You're acting just like a cop on the prowl.
0: You recognize all the signs, don't you? Get Josie Johnson.
2: The boss ain't here.
0: Benny, you want me to be nice to you?
2: I'm telling the truth, Mike. I came back looking for the boss myself. Pete told me...
3: That's right, Mr. Donahue. Now, would you mind? I'd like to know about my niece.
0: She's been murdered, Mr. Blake.
3: Murdered?
0: Yeah.
2: You're kidding, Mike. Not that cute little kid that used to...
4: Oh, Maggie.
2: Take it easy, Pete. That's not going to get you no price.
4: Oh, but why? Why should anybody kill Maggie? She never...
3: Mr. Donahue, where is she?
0: At the morgue by now. Would you like to tell me what she never did?
3: I'm going to claim her body. I'll see you later if she's still here.
1: Mike, you're not letting him go, are you?
0: Why not, Helen?
1: But he didn't even ask how his niece was killed.
0: I noticed it. I noticed the tears, too. They were the kind you find on a crocodile.
1: So, why didn't you hold him?
0: Darling, a policeman doesn't hold everybody. Does he, Benny?
2: Well, pick on me, Mike. I don't know nothing about it.
0: Sure.
2: Okay, so don't... Give me the eye like I was ready for the wagon. I'm on your side, ain't I? I'm trying to get your wallet back for you, ain't I?
0: Keep trying, Benny.
2: Okay, I'll go out and contact some more depths. Stick around, I'll let you know what comes up.
1: Mike, why didn't you tell him you've got the wallet?
0: Then Benny would have stuck around, too. And I think we ought to be alone.
1: Here, with all these people?
0: They won't pay any attention to us. They're too busy having fun. Well, we're going to get busy, too.
1: What do you mean?
0: How did Benny and Pete get to this puppet stage without my seeing them? Magic? Maybe. But I've got a hunch. We find out how, and we'll find out why and who killed Maggie Blake.

0: You're back again? What's the idea, sneaking in through that alley door?
1: There's a dick out front, Josie.
0: Yeah?
1: He was asking for you. Benny and I played dumb. We didn't tell him you were here in the office.
0: What was he asking for me for?
1: Murder.
0: What?
1: Maggie Blake. You killed her, Josie.
0: Have you gone crazy? Now, wait a minute,
1: I've been waiting a long time, baby. You shouldn't have done it. You're going to have to leave town now.
0: We'll see about that.
1: That was some act you put on before. Getting hot because I was out with Maggie, but you knew I wasn't, didn't you, Josie? You knew she was dead. You knew exactly where she was because you'd left her
0: Hello,
1: there.
0: Hello, Express? I want the city editor.
1: You thought I was sweet on her. Well, sure, I was. I was nuts about her. But you didn't have to kill her. She was going to get married. Yeah, yeah, she found herself a boyfriend, a good, clean kid. She was going to quit the racket. She told me this afternoon, Josie.
0: City editor? This is Josie Johnson. I own the Palace of Joy. I've just been to... All right, I'll wait.
1: I wasn't going to tell you about it. I was going to let her get away first. I was going to make sure she lived to get married, but
0: Shut
1: you...
0: Shut up, Pete. Hello? Yeah, Josie Johnson. I've just been told that one of my employees was murdered. Maggie Blake. Uh-huh. Huh? On the beach? Yeah. Yeah, thanks.
1: Yeah. Well, the check's don't it, Angel?
0: She was slugged with a sandbag, Pete.
1: How soon you going, Josie?
0: Gone where?
1: Away. You're not waiting for the cops, are you?
0: I didn't kill her.
1: That dick out front thinks you did. He asked for you.
0: Yeah, and you told him I wasn't here. You wanted him to think I'd taken a powder.
1: Why don't you? I'll give you enough dough to get out of the country.
0: You give me?
1: This is my show now. Meet the new boss.
0: You don't say.
1: Yeah, I do.
0: That's for the new boss, Pete.
1: Why, you red-headed... What's that?
2: Come on, open up!
1: Detective Mike Donahue.
0: Who told him about that door behind the puppet stage?
1: I'm not waiting to find out. So long, Josie, and good burning to you.
0: Not as long as you're alive, Pete.
1: Don't run so fast, baby. You'll go through the wall.
0: Open that door and let's get out of here.
1: I'm glad you built that other door solid. For a louse, you used to have good ideas.
0: Look around before you go into that alley.
1: It's clear. You got the keys. Come on, have you got them?
0: I got them.
1: Okay, give them to me. I'll lock this door on the outside.
3: Boy, whoever put that door up...
4: Mike, you're wonderful.
3: Tell that to my commissioner. There was a man and woman in here. We heard the voices. Locked. They didn't go out this way.
4: You said there was something behind that puppet stage. But why an office? What kind of a business would they...
3: That door over there. It's the only way out.
4: Mike, is there something in this Palace of Joy besides Joy? Well?
3: Flight of steps going down the cellar.
4: Are we going down that flight?
3: Yeah. Here's the light switch.
4: Oh, I'd feel a lot safer, Mike, if there were more than two of us.
3: Let's not think about that now. Come on, follow me.

0: Mike.
1: Stop worrying, Helen. There's nobody down here.
0: How can you be so sure? All these boxes piled in rows up to the ceiling. Suppose those two people are behind one of these rows.
1: They're not waiting to see the whites of our eyes, honey. If they were down here, they... wait a minute.
0: I'd rather go, Mike.
1: Sandbag. Just like the one Maggie Blake was killed with.
0: What difference does it make? There's a puppet stage upstairs. Why can't they keep an extra sand... Oh. Oh. I see what you mean.
1: Thanks. You're almost as slow as I am. Sandbags are used to hold down the curtain. The one on the beach had to come from here.
0: But there are other puppet shows at Coney Island.
1: But only one Palace of Joy that Maggie Blake was connected with. We met her uncle upstairs, remember?
0: Yes, dear. Shall we go now?
1: Not yet. There must be some way that man or woman got out. Let's turn this corner.
0: I'm sure we won't find Prosperity. Those men! All those men standing against the wall!
1: What's the matter with you, Helen? Can't you see they're only dummies?
0: I don't care that they are. I'm not taking another step.
1: All right, stay here.
0: With pleasure. Those filthy, horrible-looking things.
1: Yeah, I can tell you exactly what they are. Helen, where are you?
0: Sitting down, Mike, behind the pile of boxes.
1: Well, listen, these are training dummies. The kind the old-time pickpockets use to teach newcomers. Come over here, and I'll show you the lights that flash on when the student is clumsy. Palace of Joy, huh? Josie Johnson's running a school for pickpockets. That means that Benny is
2: figure
1: one of the...
2: Figure it out for yourself, Cupcake.
1: Hmm?
2: My, do you look surprised?
1: Who are you?
2: Josie Johnson. Now, turn around, Mike, and I'll take your pretty 38 out of your pretty holster. Uh-uh. Just keep your hands up high.
1: Where's Helen, the girl that was down
2: here? She's resting. She collided with the butt of my gun, and it knocked her out.
1: Why did you do it?
2: I got jealous. You're such a handsome guy for a cop.
1: You know all about me, eh?
2: Not all, Cupcake. Give me time. I've only just met you.
1: I'm going to go look for Helen.
2: Not without my permission.
1: Now listen, she might be barely hurt.
2: She'll recover in time for the wedding. How would you like to be a hero?
1: You make a practice of hitting women on the head.
2: Mike, I'm trying to get you a medal. I know who killed Maggie Blake.
1: Yeah? I guess it was somebody else, wasn't it?
2: It was. And if you'll go quietly, I'll take you right to him.
1: Where?
2: He's in my apartment, and he's dying to meet you. Go ahead, Cupcake. Turn the knob.
1: How about the key, Josie?
2: I never lock my door. I'm a free trader.
1: Okay.
2: Forward, Mike. I'll be right behind you. Loaded to the hilt.
1: You're so persuasive.
2: You'll admit I've got a way about me.
1: Yeah, so I see. Is that the guy who's dying to meet me?
2: That's him, sprawled out over that table, drunk again. Pete. Hey, Pete.
1: Say, that's Maggie Blake's uncle.
2: What? Who told you that?
1: He did.
2: Well, he'll tell you differently. That's Pete Johnson, my husband. Wake him up.
1: Well, I'll get him to sit up first. A knife in his chest.
2: Pete!
1: He can't hear you, Josie. He's dead.
2: Killed himself.
1: Yeah.
2: He couldn't take the rap. He must have done it just before we came in. He's still got his fingers around the knife.
1: Will you stop kidding me?
2: What do you mean?
1: Your initials are on the handle. J.J.
2: So what? The knife was on that table and he took it.
1: Josie, you ought to know what happens right after a person dies.
2: He's dead, so?
1: His body relaxes. If Pete killed himself, he wouldn't be holding onto the knife.
2: Huh?
1: You catch on fast, don't you? Pete's fingers were wrapped around that knife after he was killed.
2: You're not going to say I did it, Mike.
1: Who else? You brought me here to arrest Pete for murder. But you knew he was already dead. Set up to look like suicide.
2: You're raving, mister.
1: That was going to be your alibi. Pete couldn't take the rap. Your own words, Josie.
2: Yeah. Well.
1: Huh. How many bullets do I get?
2: I ought to give them all to you. Both guns.
1: That means I get a hero's funeral.
2: Turn around and walk to that wall.
1: I get it in the back, huh? Gangster style.
2: That wall, Mike.
1: All right. But remember, no practice shots.
2: You're pretty cool for tamale.
1: Death in the line of duty. It makes great newspaper copy.
2: Turn your face to the wall. Now just stand there and don't move. And don't look. So long, Cupcake.
1: Hey, what's the idea? Josie, you'll never get out of New York. You know that. Well, and she told me she never locked.

0: It's all right, Helen. Everything's all right now.
1: Mike, what hit me?
0: The butt of a gun. Next time you'll stick close to me.
1: Who did?
0: Josie Johnson. She locked me in her apartment.
1: Oh.
0: Lucky for me, there was a window facing a street. You should have heard me yell.
1: Josie Johnson. Mike, did you say she?
0: Mm-hmm. Her glamorous redhead.
1: Shh. Mike.
0: Shh. Somebody's down here.
1: The redhead?
0: I don't know. These boxes are in the way. Can you get up without screaming?
1: If you help me.
0: All right, then. Easy now.
1: Oh. Oh. Ooh. I made it.
0: Come on your toes. No more talk. If it's Josie, she's got two guns. One of them is mine. Going someplace, Benny?
1: Look out, Mike. He's got a gun on his
0: coat. You'll never get a chance to use it, will you, Benny?
2: I got my hand.
0: Pick up the gun.
2: Yeah. I didn't know that was you in the door, Mike. I wouldn't pull no gun on you.
0: But you did. That's a lot of money you packed into that suitcase. Do you expect to spend it in one lifetime?
2: You gotta listen to me, Mike.
0: I don't got it, pal, but I'll be glad to.
2: Look, I found out that Josie and Pete was operating a pickpocket school. When the kids was ready, they used to send them out to Depp.
0: Tell me about the money.
2: Well, the kids used to bring in the whole take to Josie. She'd give them a cut and put the rest of it in that hole behind that hunk of concrete.
0: How does a barker find out about such things, Benny?
2: I heard Josie and Pete talking.
0: And you knew exactly where to go for the money.
2: You gotta listen to me, Mike. I ain't no killer.
0: Come on, let's take a walk.
2: No, wait, I don't want that dough. I was just gonna take it because, well, you know, it was there and I figured...
0: You should have made sure Pete was dead before you left him.
2: What?
0: It's not so easy to find the heart with a knife. Sometimes you miss by a fraction of an inch, and you wind up in the electric chair.
2: What are you giving me, Mike?
0: Pete Johnson, otherwise known as Peter Blake, famous uncle.
2: He ain't dead.
0: He is now, but a lot of people heard his dying statement. Would you like to know what it was?
2: You're kidding me.
0: Don't look around, Benny. There's no way out of this cellar except through me.
2: You're kidding me, you dirty copper. You're kidding me.
0: Let's go, Weasel. The show's over, and you put on a pretty good one. It's too bad for you. It didn't click.

0: This is the worst part of going to Coney Island, the ride home and the subway.
1: Yeah.
0: Oh, well, Benny's confession sort of makes it worthwhile. Imagine that chipmunk having the whole thing planned from the beginning.
1: Yeah.
0: Picking your pocket and then asking us to meet him on the beach where he'd left Maggie Blake's dead body. What a character. And all for a few measly dollars.
1: $30,000.
0: I even thought he'd get away with it. You'd suspect Josie and Pete Johnson of Maggie's murder, and he'd be... Mike, you didn't tell me how he got to Pete to kill him.
2: I guess I'll have to, Unai. Well, he followed them to their apartment after they left the office.
0: Yes.
2: Then he phoned Josie and told her to help him frame Pete. She came back to the palace looking for me. Well, the rest is history.
0: Yes, but Mike, what made you suspect Benny?
2: Two things, sweetheart. Josie had a chance to kill me and didn't. And Benny going for the money in the wall. Can I go to sleep now, dear?
0: One more thing. What happened to Josie?
2: She was picked up. Now, darling?
0: All right, honey. Mike?
2: Hmm?
0: Is this your wallet?
2: Where'd you get it?
0: Out of your hip pocket. For a member of the pickpocket squad, you are about the easiest pickings I've ever known. Good night, dear.

And so closes tonight's story, Coney Island Nocturne. Stedman Coles wrote the radio script. Roger Bauer produced and directed. Walter Kinsella played Mike Donahue. Joan Alexander was Helen O'Malley. Gene Ellen was heard as Josie Johnson. Bill Quinn was Peter Johnson. And Joseph Julian was Benny Gould. Oh, I beg your pardon. Hello, I hope I haven't kept you waiting. Yes, this is the Crime Club. I'm the librarian. Yes, come over a week from tonight. Good. We have the very exciting story of a sparkle that bloomed into murder. It's called Death Deals a Diamond. In the meantime... Well, in the meantime, there is a new Crime Club book available this week and every week at bookstores everywhere. Yes, it's available now. Fine. And we'll look for you next week.

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13: Dragnet, the documented drama of an actual crime. For the next 30 minutes, in cooperation with the Los Angeles Police Department, you will travel step by step on the side of the law through an actual case transcribed from official police files. From beginning to end, from crime to punishment, Dragnet is the story of your police force in action.
15: It was Monday, June 8th. It was warm in Los Angeles. We were working the day watch out of homicide detail. My partner's Frank Smith. The boss is Captain Warman. My name's Friday. I was on my way into the office, and it was 8:03 a.m. when I checked into room 42. Homicide.
16: Joe?
15: Yeah?
16: Back here in the skipper's office. Ray Giese wants to talk to
15: you. All right.
17: Morning, Joe.
15: Hi, Ray. What do you got?
17: Suicide.
15: Anything on it?
17: Here's the report. Team from the business office went out last night. Get on it right away, will you?
15: Right, Ray. Let's go, huh?
16: Yeah.
15: Want to check this stuff before we get started?
16: Might as well give us an idea what we got to do. What's the report say there you got?
15: Let's see. According to this, business office got a call at 2:30 this morning. Landlady out in the Westlake Park District called in and said that this young girl had committed suicide.
16: They get an ID on her?
15: No, they got her listed as Jane Doe, number 17. There's a description here.
16: Better check it with missing persons, huh?
15: Uh-huh.
16: How'd the landlady happen to find the body?
15: Well, according to the report, she heard the water running in the apartment, finally went up to see what it was. She knocked on the door, nobody answered. She opened it and went in, found the body.
16: Well, the girl didn't live in the apartment then?
15: No, place is rented to a Ross Mitchell.
16: Anything on him?
15: No. Because he wasn't home. He was checked through R&I, no make on him.
16: How about prints on the victim?
15: No go. Checked him out. Nothing on her here. We can send him on to Washington.
16: Yeah.
15: And they found a suicide note. It's a copy of it here.
16: What's it say?
15: Ross, I've tried to make you understand. Nothing seems to do any good. I've told you that I won't stand in the way of your career, but you don't want to try to make a go of it. I know this doesn't solve anything. It's the only way I can think of.
16: Any signature?
15: No. The report says that the original copy's over at the crime lab for processing.
16: Yeah. Well, I guess we better start with the landlady, huh?
15: It's the best lead we got. Glindo and Bates are out there now. Place was staked right away.
18: Friday, you want to talk too?
15: Right, thanks, Ray. It's Friday talking. Yeah. No, we just got it. Is that right? Okay, Max. No, have him wait there, will you? No, we'll be right over. Right, thank you. Well, it's a little break. Max over at the coroner's office says they know who the girl is.
16: Yeah.
15: Her father just identified the body. A.M. We left the city hall and we went over to the Hall of Justice. We met the victim's father, a Mr. Robert Andrews Paul. He told us that there could be no mistake. The body was that of his daughter, Gloria Z. Paul. The attendant had given him some smelling salts, and after introducing us, he'd left to close off the viewing room.
19: I don't understand why she'd do it. None of it makes sense.
15: When did you see your daughter last, Mr. Paul?
19: Saturday afternoon. That was the last time. I never saw her again.
15: She was gone Saturday night and all day yesterday, is that it?
19: Yeah.
15: You hear from her at all?
19: No.
16: Weren't you worried about her at all?
19: No, sometimes she doesn't come home, stays with a girlfriend, but when I didn't hear from her last night, I got worried, started calling around.
16: She say where she was going when she left?
19: Told me she was going over to see Peggy. Said the two of them were going to a show and that she'd be home for dinner, sure.
15: Well, who is this Peggy?
19: Peggy Rockwell, a friend of Gloria's.
15: Uh-huh. Have you talked to her?
19: What?
15: I say, have you talked to this Peggy since your daughter disappeared?
19: Yes, I called her last night. I talked to her then. I was most out of my mind. I didn't know what to do. I talked to her last night. She didn't know.
16: Does your daughter know anybody named Ross Mitchell?
19: Ross Mitchell? No, I don't think I've ever heard the name. Why do you ask that?
16: I just wondered.
19: You know something about this you're not telling me, is that it?
15: No, sir, we don't.
19: Well, it must be something like that. You don't just come up with a name like that out of thin air. You got to have a reason. Now, look, I'm a father. I got a right to know. All night sitting there waiting for the phone to ring, calling her friends, thinking she's been in an accident, imagining all kinds of things. If you know something, you should tell me. I've got to know. How am I going to tell her mother? Poor woman's almost dead with worry. She didn't know about this. All she knows is that the baby's gone, that's all. The baby's gone. Glory is dead. I don't know what to do.
15: All right, Mr. Paul, try to take it easy.
19: I'm sorry, if you got a cigarette.
15: Yes, sir. Here you are. Here, I'll give you a light.
19: I'm sorry about that.
15: It's all right, sir. We understand. Then do you think you can give us an address where we can talk to this Peggy Rockwell?
19: Yeah, she works at a restaurant over on 7th. I've got a home address, too, if you want it.
15: Yes, sir. We hope you'll understand this, Mr. Paul. We don't mean any offense here.
19: What's that?
15: Did your daughter have any steady boyfriends that you know about?
19: No, I don't think so. No one that she went with steady.
16: No one man she liked more than the others?
19: I think there was. I don't know who. Her mother asked her about it a couple of times, wanted to know who the fellow was, but Gloria'd never say. Just said that it wasn't serious, it didn't matter.
15: How'd she seem to get along with this man, would you know?
19: All right, I guess. I told you, I never saw him. I didn't know who he was. But whenever Gloria had a date with him, she acted like it was something special.
15: Did your daughter have a job?
19: Not regular. She used to model once in a while, and then maybe she'd pick up a day's work in pictures, not much.
15: Mm-hmm. Can you think of any reason why she'd want to take her own life?
19: No. She seemed pretty happy, never gave any indication there was anything wrong.
15: Has she been ill lately, under a doctor's care?
19: No, not that I know about.
16: Well, Mr. Paul, is it possible she might have been seeing a doctor and you wouldn't know about it?
19: No, her mother would have known. She'd have told me. Now, I'm pretty sure she was feeling all right.
15: Anything about her job that bothered her?
19: What do you mean?
15: Well, was she happy with what she was doing, the kind of work she was doing?
19: Oh, yeah. Gloria didn't want a career. She was looking for a husband, one to settle down and raise a family.
15: Mm-hmm. Well, can you think of anything at all that might make her want to take her own life, as I asked you before?
19: I can't understand it. None of it makes any sense to me. Where she was found, she didn't know anybody in that part of town. I don't know what she'd be doing over there.
15: Did she drink?
19: I don't think I understand.
15: Well, did she drink much, sir? At bars, cocktail lounges?
19: No, she didn't. Now, Gloria was a good girl. She didn't drink or smoke. She was a good girl, and I don't understand all this. First this thing with Ross, and now you want to know if she drinks. I don't know what you're trying to get at, but I don't like it. You're trying to make Gloria something that she isn't. She's a good girl, always has been. Just a home and family, that's all she wanted, nothing more. I don't know why you're asking me all these questions. I'm a father. You're the police. It's up to you to find the reason. That's your job. Not to come around and say things about my girl.
15: I'm sorry. We're not saying anything, Mr. Paul.
19: You are, too. You're trying to make me believe that Gloria wasn't a nice girl. Now, I know different. I raised her since she was a baby, gave her all the care I could. I don't know why she'd do a thing like this.
15: You don't?
19: No. Why ask me these questions?
15: Well, sir, you said it yourself.
19: Huh?
15: You're her father. We continued to talk to the father of the victim. From him, we got a list of the girl's friends, the address, and the names of the people that she worked for. While we were talking to him, he was unable to give us any ideas to why his daughter, Gloria Paul, might want to take her own life. He insisted that he didn't know anybody or any one of his daughter's acquaintances named Ross Mitchell. A telephone call was put through to his wife, but she was unable to tell us who the man was. 8:20 a.m., Mr. Paul recovered from the initial shock and he went home. 8:39 a.m., we drove over to the rooming house where Gloria Paul had been found. On the way, we stopped to call the crime lab to see if they'd been able to come up with anything in the dead girl's effects to help us. Lieutenant Lee Jones at the lab told us that they hadn't finished their investigation yet. 8:50 a.m., we arrived at the house and talked with the landlady, Thelma Keene.
20: It's terrible. Poor little thing.
15: You haven't seen Ross Mitchell yet, has
20: he? No, he hasn't come in. I told the officers last night that I didn't expect him until noon today.
15: Have you seen the girl before?
20: Once in a while. She'd come in with Ross, wait for him, and then they'd go right out.
16: Did you see her last night, sir?
20: I told the officers that were here last night that I didn't. Didn't you talk to them at all?
15: Well, yes, ma'am. We have the report they filed, Mrs. Keene, but we'd like to get some additional facts from you.
20: It seems like a waste of time, but I suppose you have to.
15: Yes, ma'am. Do you have any idea when she might have come in?
20: No, not the slightest.
16: When was the last time you saw Mitchell?
20: Saturday around noon. He came in and told me that he'd be out of town over the weekend. Said for me to keep an eye on the place.
15: Yes, ma'am. Did he tell you where he was going?
20: He said he was going to visit an assistant director friend of his over in La Cunada.
16: Did you say what the friend's name was?
20: No, they're working on a picture together. Ross just met him the other day. Asked him out for the weekend. Ross was very good at making friends.
15: Mm-hmm. Do you know where he's working?
20: No. Ross just said it was a sea adventure. Doing it in full color. 3D, too. I guess it's going to be quite a spectacle. They didn't have all the gimmicks in my day.
16: Ma'am?
20: Didn't have 3D or the other things. In my day, we acted. We knew how to act. From the heart. These youngsters are good flack, can make a star out of anybody. Oh, things have changed. And here, this one. That's me with the pith helmet. This was made over in Catalina Island. We were shooting a jungle picture. We acted. No doubles for us. Real actors.
16: Mm-hmm. When was this, ma'am?
20: A few years ago. Now, why are you asking all these questions about Ross?
15: Well, a note the girl left was addressed to him.
20: That doesn't mean anything. Just some lovesick girl. Doesn't mean Ross had anything to do with it.
15: How'd you happen to find the body?
20: I went to bed about 10:30. They were running one of my old movies on TV, and I stayed up to see it. You happened to catch it? The thing called The Floods Will Come. Made it over at Catalina. Starred Nick Benton. Real movie idol. Here's one of the stills from the picture.
15: Yes, ma'am.
20: Here's the whole company. That's me. And that's Nick with the puttees. He'd put on a little weight. I remember he had to do road work while we were there to trim down. Held the company up for a week. The grand picture. They didn't do it right on television, though. Looked a little corny. I guess the way they ran it through the machines. You know, we all looked pasty. Even Nick.
15: Yes, ma'am. Would you go on, please?
20: Well, after I saw the rest of the picture, I went out to the kitchen, got a bowl of shredded wheat to eat in bed, came back to the bedroom, and I heard this noise.
15: What noise was that, ma'am?
20: Like somebody was running water in one of the taps. Went on and on. Pretty soon it started to bother me. I couldn't understand it.
15: Uh-huh.
20: Finally, I went up to see who it was. Noise came from Ross's apartment.
15: Mm-hmm.
20: I knocked, but there wasn't any answer, so I unlocked the door and went in. I thought something was wrong. And that's when I saw her.
15: I see.
20: She was lying on bed. Right away, I called the police.
15: Before you went up, did you hear any other noises? Any sound of a struggle, anything like that, maybe?
20: No, just the water running.
16: Well, how about the shot, ma'am? You hear that?
20: No, I didn't. A lot of shooting in the picture I was watching.
15: Did you touch anything in the room?
20: No, I turned the lights, but that's all. Room was dark when I went in. Just turned on the lights, and then I called you.
15: According to our report, there wasn't any purse found with the body. Did you see one when you went in there?
20: I didn't. But if I had, you'd gotten it. What are you trying to say? That I stole her purse? Is that what you're trying to say?
15: No, ma'am, that's not what we're trying to say.
20: Better not. I've got a reputation in this town. I know a lot of big people. I'm not going to have you come in here and call me a thief.
16: Well, we didn't mean to offend you, ma'am.
20: Mm-hmm.
15: Who has a key to Mitchell's place besides him, ma'am?
20: No one. He's got the only one. I don't like a lot of keys to the rooms out. I tell all the tenants that.
15: Have you got any idea how the girl might have gotten into the room?
20: No.
16: Do you know who the gun belonged to?
20: Yes, it was Ross's.
15: You're pretty sure about that, are you?
20: Yes, I saw it when he moved in. Commented on it then. He said that he'd had it since he was a kid. Kept it out of sentiment.
15: Mm-hmm.
20: Now, what's this all about, anyway? You seem to think that there's something wrong, is that it?
15: No, ma'am. It's just that in things like this, we have to make a complete investigation. You can understand.
20: Oh, well, I want to do all I can to help you, but I do have an appointment. If there's nothing more you want, I'd like to be going.
15: That's all right, Miss Keene. If we want to talk to you, we'll be able to reach you here?
20: Yes, right here.
15: We'll give you a call to tell you about the inquest.
20: Am I going to have to be there?
15: Yes, ma'am. You and Mitchell.
20: Why him?
15: Well, it was his apartment, ma'am.
20: But he didn't have anything to do with
15: it. Well, maybe so, ma'am, but he'll still have to be there.
20: It's not fair. A thing like this can ruin him. By the time the papers get through with it, he'll be finished. It can ruin his career. He doesn't know anything about it. He won't be able to tell you anything.
15: You're wrong there, ma'am.
20: Hmm?
15: He's got a lot to explain. We went upstairs and met the officer staked out in the room and looked at the apartment where the girl had been found. 9:20 a.m. We gave our card to Thelma Keene and asked her to call us if she thought of anything else. We also asked her to notify us immediately in the event she heard from Mitchell. The stakeout on the room continued. 9:52 a.m. We drove over to the coffee shop on West 7th Street to talk to the girl's friend, Peggy Rockwell. We found her in the back of the place typing out the day's menus.
1: What about Gloria? Something wrong?
15: When was the last time you saw her, miss?
1: Well, let's see. Saturday night, she stayed at my house. Left about noon on Sunday. I had the day off. Figured that maybe we'd do something, but Gloria said she had something to do. Last I saw her was on Sunday morning.
15: You know a man named Ross Mitchell?
1: That bum.
16: Why do you say that, Miss Rockwell?
1: Because he is. Real no good.
15: You pretty friendly with Miss Paul?
1: Well, Gloria thought so. Turned out he was just using her.
15: Well, how do you mean?
1: Thought at first she could get him some jobs. Turned out when he could do better, he dropped her. They were going to get married, and then he thought he could do better, so he dropped her.
15: Mm-hmm.
1: Say, do you mind if I go ahead with these menus? The boss will be sore if I don't get through with them.
15: No, you go right ahead, miss.
1: We can talk while I'm doing it.
15: Yes, ma'am.
1: I took a course once, touch typing. Didn't think I'd ever use it. Boy, was I fooled.
15: You go right ahead, miss.
1: Well, this Ross really gave her the rush. Had her take him around, introduce him to her friends. She got him a couple of jobs. She's the one who introduced him to Mike.
15: Mike?
1: Yeah, Mike Cowell. That's Ross's agent. Peggy set it up. She's done just about everything for him. Then the bum acts like this.
15: What do you mean, miss?
1: Treated her so bad. Say, how do you spell croquettes?
15: Well, I think it's C-R-O-Q-U-E-T-T-E-S.
1: O-Q-E-T-T-E-S. Turkey. They had roast turkey last night. I don't understand how people can eat them, but we sure sell a lot of them.
15: Did Miss Paul say she was going to see Ross over the weekend?
1: Yeah. She said she had an appointment with him Sunday. Said she'd called him and set it up.
16: You know what time?
1: No, just said she wasn't going on like this. Had to be straightened out.
15: Mm-hmm.
1: I don't blame her. She's told her friends they were going to get married, and at the last minute, Ross would back out.
16: Her family know about Ross?
1: No. Father didn't mind her doing a little work in show business, but he didn't want her to marry anyone in it. She thought that if they just got married, then the family'd understand.
16: Joe?
15: Yeah?
16: I'll call the crime lab, see if they've finished.
15: Yeah, fine, thanks. How'd Miss Paul and Mitchell seem to get along, ma'am?
1: What do you mean?
15: Well, did they have any arguments or disagreements, would you know?
1: Not often. Most of the trouble they had was about getting married. Ross kept saying that it wouldn't do him any good to be married now. He thought that it might hurt his career. That's all he thought about.
15: Were you ever present at any of these arguments?
1: Once. We'd gone out on a double date, went to a place down at the beach, had dinner, and then stopped on the way back for a couple of drinks.
15: Uh-huh.
1: Ross got pretty drunk, got into a big thing about his career.
15: Yeah.
1: He went on and on about how hard he'd work, how much the theater meant to him, all that kind of stuff.
15: I see.
1: Finally, he said right out that he'd kill anyone who tried to stop him, just like that. He'd kill anyone who tried to stop him.
16: Joe, yeah. See you a minute.
15: Would you excuse me, please?
1: Sure. Just a minute. Yeah. Is there one L or two L's in broccoli?
15: Just one, ma'am.
1: Oh, thanks.
15: Yeah.
16: Just talked to Lee Jones.
15: Yeah, did he finish up?
16: Yeah, something's wrong.
15: What's that?
16: He thinks the girl was murdered.
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15: A.M. We drove to the crime lab and talked with Sergeant J. Allen. He told us that when they checked for powder burns on the body, they hadn't found any. They measured the reach of the dead girl and found that it would have been almost impossible for her to have pulled the trigger on the rifle, leaving the fingerprints they found on the gun. Blotter test failed to show any traces of nitrate powder on her hands. They checked the handwriting on the suicide note found in the room against samples of Gloria Paul's writing and found that they didn't match. From their findings, they said that it was their opinion that the girl had not killed herself, that she'd been murdered. We went back to the city hall and got out a local and an APB on Ross Mitchell. We called the landlady of his rooming house. She hadn't heard from him. 12:30 p.m., we went back to the rooming house and relieved the stakeout. We asked the landlady not to say anything to Mitchell about our being there. 12:45 p.m., still no sign of the suspect. 1 o'clock, 1:30.
21: Who are you? What are you doing in my place?
15: Come on in.
21: Who are you?
15: Police officers. Come on in. Close that door. Put that suitcase down.
21: What's this all about, anyway? What have you guys been doing here? The place is
15: you,
21: all
15: Ross
21: torn
15: Mitchell?
21: Up. Yeah, why?
15: You know a girl named Gloria Paul?
21: What's she got to do with it?
16: You know her?
21: Yeah, I know her.
16: When's the last time you saw her?
21: Say, what's this all about? What's all these questions?
15: When was the last time you saw Gloria Paul?
21: Friday night, I guess.
15: Don't you know for sure?
21: All right, Friday night.
16: You haven't seen her since?
21: I told you, the last time was Friday night.
15: You didn't see her Sunday?
21: No.
16: Where were you Saturday and Sunday?
21: Out of town.
15: Where?
21: La Cunada.
15: Can you prove you were there?
21: Why?
15: Can you prove you were there?
21: I don't like all this. You guys coming in here asking a lot of questions. What are you trying to prove?
15: Who are you staying with?
21: A friend of mine.
15: What's his name?
21: I'm not going to have him dragged into this.
16: You haven't got any choice.
21: Well, that's what you say. You haven't told me what this is all about. I'm not telling you anything. Will you tell
15: me? Now, you look, Mitchell, understand this. We're not here to pass the time of day. You better come up with some answers quick. Now, who are you with?
21: Friend of mine, guy named Sid Austin.
16: What's his phone number?
21: You going to call him?
15: We got to check your alibi.
16: Now, what's his number?
21: Won't do any good to call him.
15: Thought you said you were there.
21: I was.
16: Then we got
21: to
16: call him.
21: Well, he won't be able to tell you anything. He wasn't there. He just let me use his place. There wasn't anybody there.
15: Who's got a key to this place besides you?
21: You mean here?
15: That's right.
21: Nobody.
15: You got the only key, huh?
21: That's right. The landlady's got one, just the two of them.
15: You got any idea how somebody else could get in here?
21: No. Why?
15: How well do you know Gloria Paul?
21: What's she got to do with it?
16: How well do you know her?
21: We used to go together.
15: Anything serious between you?
21: She thought we might get married.
15: How'd you feel about it?
21: I don't think that's any of your business.
15: Maybe it is. How'd you feel about it?
21: I liked her. She was a nice kid.
15: Nothing more.
21: No. Now you look. I think it's about time you told me what this is all about. Something to do with Gloria, is that it?
15: That's right.
21: What?
15: She's dead.
21: Huh. Oh. May I please have a cigarette?
15: Yeah. Here. Here's a match.
21: Thanks. How'd it happen?
15: Thought maybe you could tell us.
21: Why'd you figure that?
16: Where'd you see her last?
21: Up here.
15: This room?
21: Yeah.
16: When was that?
21: I told you, Friday night.
15: You have any trouble with her?
21: No.
16: No argument?
21: I told you no. Well, how'd it happen? Can't you tell me?
15: You own a .22 rifle?
21: Yeah.
16: You got bullets for it?
21: Yeah, why?
15: Where do you keep it?
21: Closet over there.
15: You keep it loaded?
21: No, the bullets are on the shelf in the closet.
15: All right, come on, Ross. We better go downtown.
21: What for?
15: I want to talk to you.
21: What for? You got to tell me before I have to go. You got to tell me what you're holding me for.
15: Suspicion of murder. Now, come on.
20: Where are you taking him?
15: Downtown.
20: Why?
15: We want to talk to him.
20: You didn't have anything to do with it, did you, Ross?
21: I don't even know what this is all about. All I know is that Gloria's dead.
20: She killed herself in your room.
21: What?
20: In your room, Ross. It was suicide.
21: Well, they're arresting me for murder.
20: Oh, you can't do that. Ross didn't have anything to do with it. It was suicide. That's what you said.
15: All right, come on, Mitchell.
20: Well, you can't do that. It was suicide.
15: You want to take him out the car, Frank?
16: Yeah, come on.
20: You can see that you're making a mistake. He didn't have anything to do with it. He's going to have enough trouble with that girl killing herself in his apartment. You can't arrest him for murder. It was suicide.
15: What are you trying to tell us, lady?
20: What?
15: Something you want to say here?
20: No, you're making things up.
15: All right, let's go.
20: Yes. Yes, go ahead, take him, go ahead. He wants to be a star, let him. Go ahead and take him and serve him right, the way he treats people. I tried to help him. God knows I tried. Got him to meet a lot of important people, a lot of contacts. You think he was interested? You bet he was. How does he show it? I'll tell you how. He thanks me for all I've done for him by running around, chasing after that young nobody, that Gloria. I tried to reason with her, tried to talk some sense into her. Told her that she couldn't do anything for him. Told her that I could make him a star, bigger than anybody. She said she loved him. She doesn't know how to love.
15: You want to go ahead?
20: I came over here all the time, begging Ross to marry her. I told her to get out of his life and stay out, to leave him alone. He didn't need her.
15: When was all this?
20: Sunday evening, she came here all dressed up. Oh, when they're young, they know everything. I'm one of the biggest stars this town ever had. She's a nobody. I know what's good for that boy.
15: Didn't you tell us you didn't see the girl Sunday, isn't that right?
20: That's what I said.
15: Did you see her Sunday?
20: Yes, I did. She wanted me to let her into Ross's apartment. I told her he wasn't there. She said it didn't make any difference. She'd wait for him.
15: Yeah?
20: I told her to leave him alone. She didn't understand him, didn't know how to take care of him. I know the right people. He could have written his own ticket in this town. He could have been big. You don't want him. I killed her.
15: All right. Do you want to get a coat, ma'am?
20: Yes. Doesn't make any difference. I did it to help him. I thought you'd think it was suicide. I didn't think you'd figure anything else.
15: You wrote the note, did you?
20: I did. That's what you've got to understand. For him, that was all that counted. He'd married her and he'd been through. I had to stop it. I didn't want to kill her. You can see I couldn't let him marry her. Ross is a fine actor. Real talent. Doesn't come along often.
15: All right, lady. Let's go.
20: He'll understand, won't he? He'll know why I did it. He'll understand.
15: I wouldn't know, ma'am.
20: Oh?
15: We'll let you ask him.
14: The story you have just heard is true. The names were changed to protect the innocent.
3: On October 14th, trial was held in Department 89, Superior Court of the State of California, in and for the County of Los Angeles. In a moment, the results of that trial.
14: Now, here is our star, Jack Webb.
15: Thank you, George Fenneman. Friends, Dragnet Radio is taking a summer vacation. We'll be back in the fall. George Fenneman will tell you all about that in a minute. Meanwhile, I hope you'll watch our TV show regularly, and I also hope that all of you who are not Chesterfield smokers will try them. I like to feel that when we resume broadcasting in the fall, every one of you will have switched to Chesterfield. You'll find they're best for you. And, of course, when you go on that vacation this summer, be sure to take along a couple of cartons, will you? Chesterfield. And we all hope you...

0: 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Heard tonight were Ben Alexander, Virginia Gregg, Vic Perrin. 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Hal Gibney speaking.
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0: Hi, this is Randy Stone. I cover the night beat for the Chicago Star. Stories start in many different ways. This one began with locked doors and shuttered windows and ended in a coffin.
1: Night Beat, starring Frank Lovejoy as Randy Stone.
0: Anyone want a nice, clean job? Here's one that'll take you on a shoe leather tour of Chicago to find a yarn that has to be written before an editor's blood pressure blows a hole in his hat. And that job is mine. Find one man or woman or child with a story to make good reading. 1 out of 3 million. Tonight, the score stood Chicago, 3 million. Randy Stone, 0. And then I went north on Michigan Avenue and turned west on Cermak Road. It was about 11 when I came to Wentworth Avenue and Chinatown. And all of a sudden I was hungry for some of Chinook's fried wonton and almond duck. Don't ask me why. So I turned up Wentworth toward Chinook's little restaurant. Then I noticed something. Every door was closed, every window was shuttered, and not a soul walked the pavements. I got to Chinook's and it was closed. I knocked on the door. I heard the sound of a car pulling up at the curb. I turned. It was a prowl car. One of the cops got out, walked over to me. His partner stayed in the car, and I got a funny feeling that there was a gun pointed at me.
2: Hey, you. Come away from that door.
0: Sure.
2: That's good.

0: Face the building.
1: Hmm? Hey, what is this?
0: Face that way. Get your hands away from your side.
1: Sure. What's the frisk for?
0: Your suit was bulging.
1: Well, it's a bad fit. You can't get much for $39.50 these days.
0: Now you're clean.
1: Well, I never carry a gun, officer.
0: What's your name?
1: Look, officer, what is all this?
0: I asked you a question. Well,
1: can I get my wallet?
0: Yeah. And be careful.
1: Oh, I certainly will. Here, all you need is in there.
0: Yeah? Randy Stone, huh?
1: Yeah, Chicago star.
0: What are you doing in Chinatown?
1: Well, I got hungry.
0: Huh?
1: I wanted something to eat, preferably Oriental, so I came here.
0: Okay, Stone, but take this advice. Settle for a sandwich, preferably Occidental.
1: What's going on around here? This place is as dead as a morgue.
0: Yeah, that's exactly it. Now, look, Stone, don't stay here. Get out fast as you can and don't come back.
1: What's the reason for that?
0: We don't know. It's like waiting for a bomb to go off.
1: There's not a soul in sight. Every store, every restaurant, every shop is as tight as a drum.
0: I'd give $100 to see one Chinese on the street. Just one.
1: Why'd you frisk me?
0: You get the word that a lot of hoods are moving in.
1: To Chinatown?
0: Yeah.
1: Why?
0: I told you, we don't know a thing. Now, take my advice, Stone, and move out fast. Because once things break loose here, they really break.
1: The prowl car moved off slowly and carefully. I stood there for a minute and I looked around. I got that funny feeling that a million eyes were watching me. Sure, I wanted to leave, but that old curiosity referred to in circles as a sense kept me from going. I headed toward the rear of Chinook's place through an alley. It was pitch dark in there, and I felt my way along until...
2: Susum!
1: I bumped into someone who'd disappeared. I felt the hair on the back of my neck hunting for a spot under my hat. And then I was in front of Chinook's back door, and I wanted inside fast. Chinook. Chinook, open up. Chinook.
3: Who is it?
1: Randy Stone. That you, Eiling?
3: Please go away, Mr. Stone.
1: Let me in, Eiling. I want to see your father.
3: Please go away. Please.
1: Listen, Eiling, I want to see...
3: My father is not here.
1: Well, where is he? Where can I find him?
3: I do not know.
1: Then let me wait for him.
3: I must not.
1: Well,
3: please go away.
4: Let him in, Eiling.
3: Oh, yes, father.
1: Thank you.
4: Lock the door, Eiling. I am honored, Mr. Stone. Please to come in.
1: Thank you, Chinook.
4: I am sorry. I gave orders to my daughter to admit no one. She was obeying me.
1: Well, obedience is a virtue, Chinook.
4: In a world of little virtue, yes.
1: I went to the front door first. The place is locked.
4: You're an observing man, Mr. Stone.
1: Sure, all I had to do was try the door. I figured the rest out all by myself.
4: Just so.
1: Look, we've known each other a long time, Chinook.
4: 5 years, perhaps.
1: That's right.
4: I value your friendship.
1: Well, thank you. What's going on, Yook?
4: The world goes on.
1: There isn't a soul on the street outside, and everything is locked up. Eiling was scared to death to open the door, and I met a policeman
4: perhaps
1: outside.
4: Perhaps the officer can enlighten you.
1: No, he didn't know anything.
4: The knowing when to hold one's tongue is another admirable virtue.
1: In other words, you're as scared as Eiling.
4: Man is always afraid. Now leave Chinatown, Randy Stone. And above all, ask no more questions of anyone.
1: Well, I'm not afraid, Chinook. I'm not afraid because I know that no Chinese turns to violence.
4: That is true. No Chinese would harm you. But what about your own countrymen, Randy Stone?
1: Well, what about them?
4: I have said enough. Now go, if you wish to live. Go.
1: Underneath the old world courtesy, there was terror. Chinook wanted to talk, but something stopped him. Chinatown is like that. The Chinese settle their own disputes. Seldom, if ever, do they allow their quarrels to spill over into the world outside their settlement. But this was more than a dispute. It held all of Chinatown. I walked out and away, knowing I'd learned nothing. And then a block away from Chinook's restaurant, I heard... and someone was following me. I slipped into a doorway and waited. Eiling.
3: Oh, Mr. Stone, I...
1: What are you doing out here?
3: I want to talk.
1: All right. Get in this doorway. Now, what's the matter?
3: I can only take a minute. My father does not know I came out.
1: Well, how did you manage it?
3: Through the restaurant.
1: I see. All right, Eileen, what do you want to talk about?
3: Help us, Mr. Stone.
1: Well, if I knew what was going on, I'd have an answer for that.
3: I will tell you. If this thing happens, many men will die. Not only here, but in New York, in Los Angeles, in San Francisco.
1: Wait a minute. A Tong war?
3: In 2 hours, the Tong banners will be brought out, and men who want to live will die.
1: What's the fight about?
3: A quarrel between two men of rival Tongs.
1: Well, that's happened before. Things have been cleared up without a war.
3: But this time there is something else.
1: What?
3: White men. Evil men. They have...
4: That is enough, Eileen.
3: Oh, Father.
1: Hello, you.
4: Eileen, go home.
3: No, Father,
4: Heidi.
3: As you will, my father.
4: You will forget what she has said, Mrs. Stone.
1: Oh, sure, forget it. But how about you, Chinook?
4: I? What do you mean?
1: Well, you've seen Tong wars. They're nice, pleasant little affairs. Hatchet men, the eldest sons of families killed. Why?
4: You are a white man. We are Chinese.
1: Yes, I know, yes. East is east and west is west.
4: And never the twain shall meet.
1: Which is a polite way of telling me to mind my own business.
4: Get out of Chinatown.
1: After one more question.
4: No more.
1: Well, here it is anyway. Do you want a Tong war? Well?
4: Once I had a son to carry on my name. That son is no more, Randy Stone. The hatchet men of the old Tong so do that.
1: Well, then why don't you...
4: Oh, get out, Randy Stone. Get out, or I shall once again look down upon one whom I love. You, Randy Stone.
1: Chinook turned and left. I watched the shadows swallow him. I heard the door to his restaurant close. It was a sound as final as the last name in the phone directory. The silence in the street was eerie. A waiting, watching silence. I walked to the end of the street and I looked back. A light rain began to fall, and from somewhere in the back of my head, I recalled a poem. This is the time between life and death, the cold, bleak moment of emptiness after life and before eternity. And then I remembered something else. What the officer had said. What Eileen had told me about white men, evil men. Where did they fit in? Why was Chinook afraid to talk? Afraid or wouldn't? For the next 15 minutes, I made phone calls, and I got some answers that made more than a little sense. The answers sent me back toward Chinook's restaurant. I didn't get there.
5: Hey, you.
1: Huh? You talking to me?
5: Uh-huh. Hold it right there. Randy Stone?
1: Why?
5: No reason, just want to know.
1: Oh. Okay, I'm Stone. Now, who are you?
5: That don't make any difference.
1: Well, it's nice meeting you so long.
5: Let's get better acquainted, huh?
1: Well, sure. Tell me about yourself.
5: Nothing to tell. Now, if we're going to talk about you, that's different. It's not polite to walk away.
1: Okay, Buster, let's stop the chit-chat. I'm Randy Stone. You know who I am. Now, let's hear from you.
5: Don't get excited, Stone. Everything's all right.
1: I never get excited. It builds up my blood pressure.
5: Nice to hear you got blood. Want to keep it?
1: Oh, well, now we're getting somewhere.
5: Not here, but we will.
1: Meaning?
5: Let's take a ride.
1: By invitation?
5: So far, invitation. I'll even hold the door open for you while you climb in.
1: Oh, that's nice. If it starts to rain harder, you can put down a cloak for me.
5: Okay, Elizabeth. Let's go.
1: Well, where to, Sir Walter?
5: That's enough, Stone. You just get in the car and we'll take a ride. Come on.
1: And what if I don't?
5: I'll withdraw the invitation and make it an order. One I can back up.
1: I see what you mean. Okay, where to?
5: You'll see when you get there.
1: I have to be back by midnight. My head changes into a pumpkin.
5: I like you. You're going to get along fine with the boss.
1: Oh.
5: Yeah. Here you are.
1: Well, thank you.
5: Welcome. Before we get going.
1: Yeah.
5: It all depends on you whether you get back by midnight or get back at all.

0: You are listening to Night Beat, starring Frank Lovejoy as Randy Stone.
1: Well, as they say, no two ways about it. My questions had stirred up a little interest outside of Chinatown. I was taken to the north side, to a penthouse, and there I met...
2: Hello. I'm Luke Farwell, Stone.
1: Yeah, I've heard of you.
2: Good. Read your column in the Star. Good stuff.
1: Oh, thank you. I read your stuff in the papers, too.
2: Mine?
1: Yeah. Front page items.
2: You believe all you read, Stone?
1: I always have, ever since my first fairy tale.
2: Sit down.
1: I'd rather stand.
2: Oh, come on, Stone. We've got to talk. You look uncomfortable standing there.
1: Well, I will admit I've been more comfortable.
2: Certainly. Sit down. Now, drink?
1: No, thank you.
2: Cigar?
1: Have I got one coming?
2: Beg pardon?
1: Well, cigars. You get them when you hit the bullseye or ring the bell.
2: Oh, I see. All right, Stone. Maybe you've come close.
1: Maybe too close, huh?
2: Nobody gets too close.
1: That's so I've heard.
2: You don't seem surprised you were brought here.
1: Well, I asked questions. News got around to you. I expected this, Farwell.
2: I see. How much does the Star pay you?
1: Enough.
2: $5,000 a week?
1: Oh, sure. Sure, but they make the check out for a smaller amount on account of taxes.
2: Yeah, of course. Well, here's a week's salary. According to me, $5,000.
1: Am I worth that?
2: To forget this story, yes.
1: Do I have a story?
2: You do. You ask questions, put two and two together.
1: Yes, so I did. Want me to tell you what it adds up to?
2: I'm interested.
1: Okay, here it is, Farwell. You got your fingers in a lot of rackets. Now you'd like to move in on the Fantan and the Mahjong games in every Chinatown in the country. And so far they've kept you out, right?
2: Go on.
1: Yes, I will. And now two Chinese of rival tongues have quarreled, and the tongues are ready to fight. It's an affair of honor between them, but to you it's a chance. So you've hired out your hoods and killers, your muscle men and your dirty torpedoes.
2: That's enough.
1: No, not quite. It's an old story, Farwell. Divide and conquer, play one side against the other, then move in and take over, no matter who gets killed.
2: And who cares about a few Chinamen?
1: Well, maybe I do.
2: Misplaced altruism.
1: Yeah. Well, it's still almost 2 hours before the deadline, before the killing starts. It's not too late to settle that dispute, to show them what they're doing. Letting you in for a minute so you can stay there for the rest of their lives.
2: Stay out of it, Stone.
1: Maybe not.
2: You think your newspaper connection brings you an immunity another person may not enjoy.
1: I always lived in a dream world.
2: Exactly. Excuse me.
3: You ring for me, Mr. Farwell?
2: Yes, Charlie, I did. Mr. Stone is having a dream. Take him somewhere and wake him up.
1: You take a roll of nickels in a fist, a piece of rubber hose, and expert hands. No, you don't break any bones. You don't even bring blood. You don't have to. But the one who takes the beating wishes it had been a nice, quick slug from a gun. I woke up somewhere along the lakefront. The rain was coming down in sheets. It felt good. It was clean and it was cool. I got to my feet and the buildings leaned over, closing in on top of me. It's funny. All I could see was Farwell's face smiling. It's in front of me all the way back to Chinatown in the cab. Still in front of me when I knocked again at Shinyok's back door.
4: Who?
1: Open up, Eileen. Come on, come on, open up. Yeah, it's Mr. Stone. Where's your father?
4: He is here.
1: All right, will you close that door and lock it?
4: You are hurt.
1: Well, I felt better.
5: Who is that, Eileen?
1: Hello, Chinyok. I'm back.
5: Oh, you would not listen to me.
1: No, I wouldn't, so I got paid off.
5: Eileen, bring medicine.
4: Yes, Father.
1: You did a good job on me, didn't I, York?
5: I'm sorry. Here, sit down.
1: Thank you.
5: You concerned yourself with that which I warned you was better left alone.
1: Okay. Okay, say I told you so. So I stuck my nose in, and this is what happened to it.
5: You were dealing with violent men.
1: Uh-huh. And so are you, Chinyok. You know who's in back of those hoods hired by one of the tongues?
5: I can guess.
1: It's not a guessing game anymore. It's Farwell.
5: Yes.
1: You know?
5: I know.
1: Well, then you know what he wants and what he's after. You know that he's
4: got... the medicine, Father.
5: Good.
1: No, get that stuff away and listen to me.
5: But your wound...
1: I know they hurt. Yes, they hurt. I've been worked over by a couple of thugs. I saw Farwell.
5: You went to him?
1: Well, he sent for me.
5: The police?
1: Tell the police Farwell have a million witnesses to swear he was in Florida an hour ago.
5: Yes, that is so.
1: And what if I write my story after the damage is done, Chinyuk?
5: It will be just a story.
1: Yeah, and Farwell will have what he wants. Look, Chinyuk, how much time is there before the killing starts?
5: Less than half an hour.
1: Well, you got time, then. You got time to stop it.
5: Randy Stone, why do you concern yourself with this?
1: Why? I'm a reporter. Remember the story?
5: No, there is more. Because of friendship for me?
1: Well, maybe I just hate men like Farwell.
5: Yes, yes, of course, but...
1: But what, Chinyuk?
5: Randy Stone, it will be hard for you to understand. But that which is bringing evil to me and my people is a thing of honor between two men.
1: Honor? Oh, sure, honor. All right, Chinyuk, you better save up a lot of it. Put it in jars and bottles so you'll have some of it to look at after Farwell's got his hooks in. Got him in deep enough to tell all of you how to breathe and when. All right, Chinyuk, I've said my piece. Now I'm going to do what you wanted me to do in the first place. I'm getting out of Chinatown. I'm going to stay.
5: Wait.
1: Yeah.
5: When I was a boy, I was told, and I believe, that we Chinese were inventing paper and the compass when your ancestors were savages. Perhaps that is so. But now I find myself learning something from a white man. That all mankind is one.
1: Well, the lesson is free, Chinya. Goodbye.
5: I'm not finished. Eileen.
4: Father?
5: Attend Mr. Stone's wounds, see that he is helped, and then bring him to the place of meeting.
4: Father, you are...
5: Obey me.
4: Yes, Father.
1: What are you talking about, Chinyuk?
5: Honor is not held cheaply, nor is a debt incurred to be forgotten. No, honor is held dear. So dear that before the night is over, one of two men must die.
1: Before I knew what had happened, Chinyuk was gone. Without speaking, Eiling did as her father asked. I knew better than to try to get her to explain. And then she took me through the dark, twisting back ways. Not once did we have to go into the streets. And I kept thinking of what Chinyuk had said, that one of two men must die. And I had learned a secret that was dangerous. More than once, as Eiling guided me, I thought of getting away and out of this. But how? I was lost in the maze of hallways and strange buildings. And then we came to a door, and Eiling knocked. A Chinese I didn't know opened the door and looked at me hard for a moment, and then spoke to Eiling.
2: Yup, Lee.
1: About you.
4: I may not go. Please, follow him.
1: All right.
2: Ching Choa.
1: I know enough Cantonese. He had told me to sit down, and I did. I was in a big room filled with Chinese. They saw me. They looked at me in silence. All those eyes studied me curiously, but with a strange, detached curiosity. And then I saw Chinyuk, dressed in the fashion of old China. He walked to me.
5: Randy Stone, you will hear first a story. Then you will speak.
1: Chinyuk.
5: Listen. Tengla. We will speak in the foreign tongue so that my friend will understand. Randy Stone, a long time ago, two men tied their fortunes together in business. One was Ali. You see him there. The other was Chinyuk.
1: You?
5: Ali and Chinyuk were of rival tongues. Yet the strange ways of business forced them together. Ali and Chinyuk had put aside so much money so that each could be buried in China. But now, because of misfortune, there is only enough for one to return to China to be buried among his ancestors.
1: Then that's what the quarrel is about?
5: Bitterness came upon these two men. They spoke words of hatred until...
1: Until they're willing to fight about it and bring on a Tang war?
5: Honor will not be satisfied unless the tongue that wins is that of Ali or Chinook.
1: I've told you, Chinook, neither Tong will win. The only winner will be Farwell. He'll control you through this. First the Fantan and the Mahjong, and then the restaurants. Everything every Chinese does will be dictated by Farwell. I've seen it happen in other places. Why not here?
5: Yes, but there is a debt we Chinese owe you, Randy Stone.
1: You don't owe me anything.
5: You could have given your life.
1: He wouldn't have killed me.
5: That you did not know. Ali, will you honor us by coming forward?
6: I am here, Chinook.
5: Ali, look at this white man who is my friend, who by his actions has become the friend of all of us. There is a debt. What say you, Ali?
6: There is a debt, Chinook.
5: And what of the payment of the debt, Ali?
6: What say you, Chinook?
5: I am willing to let fate decide our quarrel.
6: So say I.
5: Ah. Has everyone heard this, men of the snake and the hawk? It is decided. Bring cakes and wine.
1: It was like a strange dream. The Chinese of the two Tongs waiting. The polite, time-honored ritual. A plate full of rice cakes and a flask of wine. And then I guessed one of the cakes was poisoned. Only one. Then silently, Chinook and Ali each chose a cake and ate and sipped the wine, and then another cake. In silence, the two Chinese ate until no more cakes were left, and then...
5: It is finished, Ali.
6: It is finished, Chinook.
5: Then listen, men of the hawk and men of the snake. It has been decided. I say let there be no violence. Ali...
6: Let there be no violence.
1: Chinook.
5: Yes, my friend.
1: Will this hold? Will everyone go through with it?
5: We have pledged our words. There is no more to be said. Ali?
6: Yes, Chinook.
5: In a few moments, one of us will mount the dragon. Let there be no rancor between us. No bitterness now.
6: It is written... Even the tiger and the deer may drink at the same stream.
5: So be it.
6: So be it. So. So.
1: He's dead, Chinook.
5: Yes. Ali is dead. Now go, you men of the hawk and the snake. Go and tell those of evil who have come among us that the thing is finished.
1: Without a word, the Chinese left the room. Chinook and I were left alone with Ali. For a moment, Chinook looked down, and then silently he led me away, back through the twisting passages, back to his restaurant. And there...
5: Eileen?
4: Yes, my father.
5: Bring tea.
4: Yes, my father.
5: Randy.
1: What, Chinook?
5: The debt is paid.
1: Yes, the debt is paid. Total for the night, some bruises and one dead man.
5: But this is better than many dead men, Randy.
1: Oh, I know it is. But I, Look, Chinook, I,
5: Yes, my friend. What is it?
1: Well, you know how I mean this. Ali, well, I'm sorry he had to die, but I... Well, I'm glad it wasn't you.
5: It is strange what men will do to reach heaven.
1: Yes, 1,000 different religions in the world, and each tries for one thing, the same goal.
5: In my religion, it is easier for a man to attain heaven if he rests among his ancestors.
1: And you, well, Ali is dead and you're left. Well, there's nothing funny.
5: No, nothing. Except that you still do not understand. You see, even now, Ali's body is on its way to China. Ali won. I

0: East is east and west is west, and never the twain shall meet. But they met tonight in a strange way. Someone once wrote, "The best study of mankind is man himself." But where do you start? How do you tie together all the loose ends that different people have hanging around? I guess you begin as Chinook said, by remembering that when you get right down to it, all mankind is one. Copy, boy.
1: Nightbeat, a new dramatic series, stars Frank Lovejoy as Randy Stone. Tonight's script was written by Russell Hughes. Nightbeat is edited by Larry Marcus and directed by Warren Lewis. Music is by Frank Worth. The part of Chinook was played by Ben Wright. Others in tonight's cast were Jack Crucian, Paul DeBuff, Barbara Jean Wong, and Tom Holland. Frank Lovejoy will next be seen in Milton Sperling's production Rock Bottom, released by Warner Brothers. 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
0: Time now for Rocky Jordan.

Not far from the Mosque Sultan Hassan in Cairo stands the Cafe Tambourine, run by Rocky Jordan. The Cafe Tambourine, crowded with forgotten men, alive with the babble of many languages. For this is Cairo, where modern adventure and intrigue unfold against a backdrop of antiquity. Tonight's story, Bakshish Boy.

0: I guess it was along about 5 o'clock on a Sunday afternoon. Quite a bunch of river men had wandered up from the docks at Bulak and had kept the tambourine bar busier than usual. But finally, things got under control, so I left Chris alone at the bar and went to replenish our supply of bourbon from the cellar. I had just opened the cellar door when I heard a noise from below. I knew somebody was there ahead of me. I got down the steps just as a ragged little figure dodged back into the shadows and tried to disappear behind a barrel. Hey, come out of there. Hurry up. Come out.
1: No, please, Effendi.
0: What are you doing down here? What do you want?
1: I want nothing. I am not stealing. Please.
0: Then what's the idea? Who are you?
1: You do not remember me, Jordan Bey. I'm Misa. You gave me bakshish many times.
0: Misa? You won't find bakshish down here.
1: No, I do not ask for bakshish.
0: How'd you get in here?
1: The back door was not locked. Please, let me stay.
0: Nothing doing. I don't like beggar kids sneaking around my cafe. Now, come on, Uskoot.
1: No, no, please, Jordan Bey. Your Frankie would not send me out.
0: What are you hiding from, Misa?
1: Well, it is just that I do not wish to beg anymore, Effendi.
0: Then why come here?
1: I wish to work for you, Effendi. That is why I came to the tambourine.
0: You thought you'd find me in the cellar, huh?
1: Please, I could do many things, and I would not be in the way. I could sleep down here.
0: Nothing doing, Misa. You sleep at home.
1: Oh, no, no. I must not go back there. I would have to go on begging if I did.
0: Why not? You seem to get your share of piastres.
1: But begging is not good, Effendi. I wish to work like other people, and someday have a fine house on the Nile. You will let me stay?
0: The tambourine is no place for a kid.
1: Oh, but I could sweep and wash the dishes. I am not strong, but...
0: No, not a chance. Now come on upstairs.
1: Jordan Bey, if I could just lie down here for a little while. I am tired.
0: And that's not all. I think we'd better talk this over, Misa.
1: But I told you I do not wish to beg.
0: I'd save it till I take the stuff upstairs.
1: Effendi, you will tell no one that I am here?
0: Yeah, no promises. I'll be right back.
1: Please, Effendi, do not tell anyone I'm here. I beg you, Effendi.
0: I never saw a kid so scared. You need more than 10 fingers to count the kinds of trouble a bakshish boy can get into around Cairo. Well, I knocked around a certain waterfront back in the States when I was a kid, so I knew what Misa was up against. I set the bottles down under the bar and turned to go back when I saw someone moving toward me through the smoke haze of the cafe. I kept looking. Her close-fitting red dress was a perfect setting for her jet-black hair and hat, black gloves and shoes. Only her purse didn't match. But the sound of her voice made me forget that.
2: Rocky Jordan?
0: You came to the right man, lady.
2: I am Darlene Chambrun.
0: Darlene Chambrun.
2: Calcutta, Mr. Jordan.
0: Oh, Calcutta. Well, let's have a drink to Calcutta, shall we?
2: Thank you.
0: Now, what'll it be?
2: Please, let us not waste time.
0: Well,
2: do not worry. I am not inclined to make trouble.
0: Well, neither am I, Miss Chambrun.
2: I will agree to a reasonable deal, if you will.
0: It all depends, don't you think?
2: Look, I am the one to handle it, not you. Not if you are smart.
0: Well, let's see if I'm smart, after I've heard the deal.
2: Well, very well, we will split 70-30.
0: I guess I don't have to ask who gets the 70.
2: Naturally, I do. After all, I did all the work, didn't I?
0: So far, you have. Miss Chambrun, suppose you brief me a little. Just what's this all about?
2: Mr. Jordan, I do not understand.
0: That goes double, lady.
2: Please, there is no need to stall.
0: You say a lot, Miss Chambrun, but it doesn't mean anything.
2: Wait. Mr. Jordan, you do know who I am.
0: Sure. You're Darlene Chambrun, Calcutta. You have a deal.
2: It is possible that there has been a mistake. I am sorry.
0: Let's not let that stand between us. Now, how about that drink, Miss Chambrun? We'll talk about something else.
2: No. Kindly forget about it, Mr. Jordan. Forget everything.
0: Well, sure. We all make mistakes.
2: I am very sorry, Mr. Jordan. If you accept my apologies, I will be going.
0: She didn't wait for an answer and floated toward the door. About halfway there, she hesitated, threw a quick look back at me, then she went out. But the perfume hung around for a while. I wondered how soon she'd be back. It was time I got rid of the beggar boy hiding in my cellar, so I started back through the office. And right then, I saw I'd forgotten to lock the back door to the alley again. Standing there, peering in, was a shabby native with sharp black eyes and dirty fingernails.
3: One moment, Effendi.
0: Customer's entrance is out front.
3: Wait. You must know that I would not enter your cafe, Mr. Jordan. I would have a word with you.
0: Well, what about?
3: It is about a beggar boy named Misa. Many times I have seen you talking with him on the streets.
0: Oh, I know him.
3: Effendi, he has been missing for many hours. I was told he was seen entering this door not long ago.
0: Why are you so interested?
3: I am his father. My name is Signac.
0: So that's it.
3: The Affranchi will surely understand. I have been most worried. Never has Missa done this before.
0: You miss that box she brings home, huh?
3: There are many of us who beg in Cairo, Effendi. What else can we do?
0: Okay, Signac, you can take him off my hands. Get him out of here, quick.
3: Then Missa is here.
0: Yeah, he's here, hiding in my basement. Come on.
3: Allah will reward you, Effendi.
0: Sure, sure. Come on out, Missa. Signac's here. Missa, where are you?
3: Missa. Missa. He is not here, Jordan Bay.
0: Looks like he skipped out. I can't say I'm sorry.
3: You told me he was here. Where is he, Missa?
0: Your guess is as good as mine. Yeah, come on, no need to look around here any longer. Upstairs with you.
3: Ah, now you know where Missa is, you tell me.
0: Look, Senyak, I told you he's gone.
3: I do not believe you.
0: Hey, by the way, what was he hiding from?
3: I do not know. You cannot keep him, Jordan Bay. You will stay. I will call the police.
0: Go ahead, there's a payphone out front.
3: Enough, I will give you a little time. You will see.
0: Beat it, Senyak.
3: Then perhaps when the Inglese feel this... Oh!
0: Pick up that knife and get out of here. Just to make sure, I looked for Misa a little more, but he was gone. I told myself good riddance, but it didn't work. His scared face stayed with me. Well, along in the evening, I finally decided to go out and scout around for my little beggar friend. Baragit, the picture card salesman a couple of corners down, told me where Misa lived, in an infested alley off the Sharia El Nus. It was no place for an Inglese to be after dark, especially with a knife-swinging rat like Signac shadowing along. But I found Misa's address. A sallow-faced girl answered my knock.
1: Effendi?
0: Why, I'd like to speak with the head of the house.
1: Only I am here. There is no one else, Effendi.
0: Oh. Well, I'm Rocky Jordan.
1: Rocky Jordan? Misa has told me of you. You are his friend?
0: That's right. Are you...
1: I am Tarina, his sister. Please come inside quickly. Mr. Jordan, where is Misa? You must tell me.
0: I was hoping you could tell me, Tarina.
1: Misa has been gone for many hours. I fear he is in trouble.
0: Why?
1: The police were here. They are looking for him, too.
0: I see. What about?
1: I do not know. Oh, Mr. Jordan, Misa must beg. But he is a good boy. He has been so afraid, but he would not tell me why.
0: How does his father feel about it?
1: Father, Effendi, we have no father or mother.
0: Then who's Signac?
1: Signac. He is Misa's employer.
0: Employer?
1: Signac has many bakshish boys working for him. He tell them where to beg. They must turn over money to him. He let them have only small part.
0: Sweet little racket.
1: But Effendi, I fear that recently he has forced the boys to do more than beg.
0: Yeah.
1: Mr. Jordan, you will find Misa for me. You will not let them harm him.
0: Well, I'll do what I can, Tarina. Here, maybe you can use this.
1: Oh. Mutashakir, Effendi.
0: I left Tarina there and got out of the native quarter fast. I halfway hoped Signac would make a play, but he didn't. It was after closing when I got back to the tambourine. I'd gotten out the key to open the front door when I saw that wasn't necessary. The lock had already been broken. I got inside and turned on the light. The place looked like a calm scene had swept through it. I hurried back to the office. That was even worse. The search had been complete, even to the safe which swung open. The sound of footsteps was from my room upstairs, so I went up two at a time. Inside, the light was on, and a flat-nosed man in a business suit stood waiting. Before I could move again, my arms were pinned from behind.
4: What do you want, move?
0: Did I keep you waiting?
4: Not too long. You can save us any further search.
0: For what?
4: He doesn't know, Mado.
5: Maybe I can help him remember.
0: Well, give me your idea. We'll compare notes.
4: Enough of this, Jordan. We don't want to hurt you.
5: Maybe we do.
4: The beggar boy came directly to the tambourine. He was seen. So don't deny it.
0: Why should I?
4: I thought you would be smart.
0: Misa's not here.
5: We ain't looking for the kid no more. Look, you won't fool us, Jordan.
0: Hey, wait a minute. Did you send that dame to the tambourine this afternoon?
5: Maybe we did.
4: I'll do the talking, Mado. Now, Jordan, turn it over and we'll get out.
0: Turn what over?
5: Oh.
4: Where is it, Jordan?
0: Ask Signac. Kid took everything to him.
5: We're going to get rough, boss.
4: You just hold him, Margo. I'll handle the wrestling. Won't I, Jordan?
0: Sure. I'll handle this. I suddenly lurched forward, and Marta went right over my head. He landed on the guy with a flat nose, and they both piled up. Marta was a bum, but he was fast. He caught me before I reached the door. My fist slowed him up, but his boss dived in from behind. Then they went to work on me. One went down, another came up in his place. Finally, I started going down. Now then, we all throw away the rules. A chair caught the side of my head and bounced me against the floor.

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Here's a bulletin for mystery fans. The door creaks open tomorrow, Monday night at 9 for Inner Sanctum. And Tuesday night, Mr. and Mrs. North bring you another enjoyable clue and chuckle show at 8:30, followed by Inspector Hearthstone of the Death Squad at 9. Yes, and these are just a few of the fine mystery programs which will come to you next week over your local CBS station. So follow your papers and stand by CBS for mystery. And now we return you to Cairo and tonight's adventure with Rocky Jordan.

0: A beggar boy named Misa picked the cellar of my tambourine to hide in. That's how it all began. He was scared, and I didn't have the heart to kick him out. A couple of minutes later, in came a dame who called herself Darlene Chambron. She had a deal, but she did a fade before she told me what it was. Next in line was a shabby native named Signac, who carried a knife he didn't use to clean his fingernails. He said he was Misa's father, so we went to get the boy. But Misa was gone, and Signac made a lot of threats. Later, I learned that Signac wasn't the boy's father. He was the head of a dirty begging syndicate Misa was working for. Last came a flat-nosed fellow and his muscle boy who tore up the tambourine looking for something. They ended up by slapping me around, and I went down for the count. I was just picking myself up when I saw Misa again, standing in the doorway and looking more scared than ever.
1: What has happened, Effendi?
0: Oh, Misa, where have you been?
1: I was close by. You are hurt, Jordan. I will get water.
0: Now you won't get anything, Misa.
1: But, Effendi, you said that perhaps I could work for you.
0: Not in your life. You realize you dumped me right in the middle of this trouble?
1: Oh, I am most sorry.
0: Sure you are. Look, a guy named Signac came looking for you. Where'd you go?
1: When I saw Signac coming, I ran away. I do not wish to work for him.
0: Some other fellows are looking for you, including the police. Suppose I just turn you over to them, huh?
1: No, do not do that.
0: Now, why shouldn't I?
1: Jordan Bay, I will tell you everything. Everything I know.
0: Well, that's better. All right, now, Misa, let's have it.
1: Effendi, this man Signac had many boys who begged for him. But he has been making us do more than that.
0: Like what?
1: He taught us to steal things from tourists in the crowded bazaar.
0: I thought so.
1: 2 days ago, I grabbed a purse from a beautiful lady and ran. She saw me, but I got away. It was not easy.
0: What did you do with the purse?
1: I took it to Signac. He kept only the money and told me to hide the purse. Since then, Effendi, many things have happened. Things I do not understand.
0: Like what?
1: Strange people are looking for me. Always they are following me. 2 men were chasing me when I came here to hide. There was no place else to go.
0: Go on.
1: That is all I know.
0: Just what did you do with that woman's purse?
1: I hid it away with some other things.
0: I'd like to see that purse, Misa.
1: Come, Jordan Bay. I will take you to where it is.
0: Misa and I went out the back way. We made sure we weren't being tailed, and I followed him through the dark, winding streets. We turned up an alley that seemed to be a hangout for half the million cats that infest Cairo at night. He opened the door to an abandoned shed. I kept my flashlight off till we got inside.
1: This way, Jordan Bay. It is here somewhere.
0: Misa lifted a board from the floor, and I played the light inside. If it hadn't been so serious, I'd have laughed. It was the usual pile of useless junk that any young boy treasures. Misa scratched around and pulled out a red purse from underneath.
1: This is the one.
0: Oh, here. Hold the light, Misa. Have a look.
1: Yes, Effendi.
0: Are you sure everything's here?
1: Everything but the money, I am sure.
0: Lipstick, compact, mirror, handkerchief. Nothing else but this envelope.
1: Do you see anything?
0: No. Turn the light on this envelope.
1: What does the writing say?
0: Shepherd Hotel stationery. Addressed to Darlene Chambron.
1: You know her, Effendi?
0: Yeah. Darlene Chambron, 46 Rue de la Marcelle, Paris, France. All stamped and ready to mail.
1: Will you read the letter?
0: I don't see why not. It isn't sealed.
1: There is no writing, Effendi.
0: Just a blank sheet of paper.
1: But why would one wish to mail a letter with no writing?
0: Answer that one, Misa, and you might explain a lot of things. Put the stuff back in the purse. I'm taking it with me.
1: Yes, Effendi. But what shall I do?
0: Nothing. Not till you hear from me. Just lay low and keep away from the tambourine. I had a hunch the self-addressed envelope held the answer. I sized up the 3 possible links. Darlene, the man with the flat nose, and Signac. If I knew people, Signac was the weakest link. Misa told me where Signac lived, and I went out hunting. I found his room up over a curio shop in the Khan El Khalil Bazaar. There was no answer to my knock, so I tried the door. It opened. I found the light switch and moved in. Well, the search was still on. The room had received the same treatment as my room at the tambourine an hour before. It was wrecked, drawers empty, clothes torn to bits. I stopped at the bed. Signac hadn't been treated as gently as I was. He was crumpled, and his face wasn't a pretty sight. That happens to a man when he's strangled. I still didn't know what Misa had grabbed with the purse, but it wasn't peanuts. So after tipping off the police, I hung up quick. I wasn't ready to tell him any more. I caught a taxi and was off to see link number 2 at the Shepherd Hotel. Darlene Chambron was registered there, but she wasn't in her room. So I scouted the lobby and then the cocktail lounge. She was there, seated alone at a table. I invited myself over.
2: Your order, madam?
1: Bring me a daiquiri, please.
0: Make it two, waiter.
1: Why, Mr. Jordan.
0: Didn't expect me, darling?
1: Well, I... Why did you come here?
0: Oh, doing the town, you might say. I just dropped in on Signac.
1: Signac?
0: He didn't talk much. He was dead.
1: I haven't the slightest idea what you're talking about. Who is this Signac?
0: You don't know?
1: I do not.
0: My mistake this time.
1: Now we are even. Is that all?
0: Oh, not quite. I am still interested in that deal you came to the tambourine about this afternoon.
1: I told you that was a mistake, so forget about it.
0: Okay, we'll forget about it.
2: Your drinks, monsieur, madame?
0: No. Here you are.
2: Thank you, monsieur.
0: Well, darling, to Calcutta.
1: To Calcutta.
0: Hey, I like that red dress you're wearing.
1: Well, you sound almost human for a change. What else do you like?
0: Oh, the black hat, gloves. You know, there's just one thing lacking.
1: Yes?
0: The red patent leather purse. Zipper type.
1: Mr. Jordan, you do have it.
0: Yeah, including an envelope stamped and addressed to Darlene Chambrun of Paris. But no writing inside.
1: Where is it? It belongs to me, Mr. Jordan. I must have it.
0: Well, then the deal's on again.
1: Why did you not tell me this at the tambourine?
0: I didn't have it then. Misa just gave it to me.
1: Misa?
0: Yeah, the beggar boy.
1: You mean the one who stole the purse from me in the bazaar?
0: Uh-huh. And ever since then, he's been running from you and a guy with a flat nose and Signac and the police and everyone else. Why?
1: He's been robbing people.
0: Come on, Darlene. Just what's so valuable about an envelope without a letter?
1: That's my business. Now give it to me.
0: Oh, I'm sorry. I left it in my other coat.
1: Very well. Bring it to me and I will give you £100.
0: Supposing I just take it to the police?
1: £200, Rocky.
0: On delivery?
1: I'll have it for you.
0: Where'll I meet you?
1: Meet me here, in the lobby, in front of the elevators.
0: I'll be there. Give me an hour.
1: I'll be waiting.
0: Darlene stayed at her table and I moved out into the lobby. I stopped by the desk and said hello to my friend Archie, the night clerk, who was sorting some hotel stationery. Then I moved out. It was getting late and there wasn't a taxi at the door, so I walked on down along Ibrahim Pasha Square. The theaters were just letting out and the sidewalks were crowded. All at once, I felt a violent tug at my sleeve.
3: Bakshish, Effendi! Bakshish!
0: It was Misa, but he pretended not to recognize me, so I played along with him.
3: Bakshish, Effendi!
0: Aya, Yatik! Talk fast, Misa. Where'd you come from?
1: I've been watching you for Jordan. Two men are following you. One with a flat nose.
0: Look, want to help, Misa?
1: Yes, Effendi. What shall I do?
0: See those cops on the corner? Grab something. Make them chase you.
1: Yes, but
0: hurry,
1: Effendi!
0: Hurry. Lead them across the square to the front of the Cairo Bank. Are you game, Misa?
1: I will do it for you, Jordan.
0: Quick as you can. Imshi now.
1: Yes,
0: I flipped him a piastre and he disappeared. I kept walking across the square and down a side street. My two shadows were just a half a block behind. I let him get closer, then I started running. So did they. I kept him moving around a couple of side streets, then up another alley. They decided the chase had gone far enough. A bullet combed my hair and I stepped it up. They kept coming and fired at me. I reached the street, ducked around the corner in front of the Cairo Bank and waited. I stuck my foot out at the right second, and the man with the flat nose hit the sidewalk right in front of Sergeant Greco and two burly Egyptian cops.
4: Stop! All of you!
0: Grab him, Greco! Hang on!
5: Mr. Jordan, what is going on here?
0: You see their guns? They were shooting at me.
5: Pull them, Bullock. Take their guns. Now, Mr. Jordan, what is this all about?
0: Oh, I'll explain everything to Sabaya. Just take them down.
5: I don't need instructions. Come along with them. Bring the boy, too.
0: Hey, wait a minute, Greco. Not the beggar kid. He didn't do anything.
5: You are mistaken, Mr. Jordan. I saw him grab a man's wallet with my own eyes. This boy is coming to headquarters.
6: 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That's Monday night at 7. And now we take you back to Cairo and Rocky Jordan for tonight's adventure, Bakshish Boy.

0: I waited in front of the bank just long enough to see Sergeant Greco take my two followers and little Misa away. Then I got to a payphone and put in a call to Captain Sabaya, Cairo Police.
1: Sabaya. Speaking.
0: Hello, Sam. This is Rocky.

0: How does this concern you?
1: The two guys were shooting at me.
0: Why?
1: I don't know exactly. They wrecked my tambourine a couple hours ago, too.
0: So? And why did you not report this wrecking of your cafe?
1: Listen, Sam, hold those guys. They may be tied up in the murder of Signac.
0: Sir Jordan, it was you who reported Signac's murder.
1: Yeah, that's right, Sam.
0: I should have known. You had a reason for not giving your name. Tell me what this is all about, Jordan.
1: That's what I'm trying to find out.
0: You are trying to find out. Are you not aware that there are police in Cairo for that purpose?
1: Watch the blood pressure, Sam. I'll get down there as soon as I can.
0: You will come down here at once.
1: Oh, one more thing. Do me a favor, will you?
0: A favor? After the way you have cooperated?
1: It's important, Sam. Greco's got a little beggar boy named Misa with him. Go easy on the kid till I get there, will you?
0: And what will you be doing?
1: I'll explain everything. So long, Sam. The one thing I didn't tell him was about my date with Darlene Chambron. I taxied back to the tambourine and got the envelope. It took me just a few minutes to get ready, and a quarter hour later, I was back in the lobby of the Shepherd Hotel. I was a little early, but Darlene was waiting right by the elevator.
2: You are very prompt, Rocky.
1: I'm never too busy.
2: You brought the envelope?
1: Yeah, it's right in my pocket. What about the money?
2: May I see the envelope first?
1: Sure. There you are, Darlene. This the one?
2: Why, yes. Thank you, Rocky.
1: What are you doing?
2: Sealing it. And now...
1: Hey, wait a minute.
2: Now it is in the mailbox. You are too late, Rocky.
1: Okay, do what you like with it. Let's get to the payoff.
2: Sorry, the deal's off again.
1: Why?
2: You want the letter back? Try and get it. I'm afraid the postal authorities wouldn't like it.
1: That's the way it is?
2: That's the way it is. Don't be a poor loser, Rocky.
1: Okay, darling. Looks like you outsmarted me.
2: Things worked out my way.
1: Yeah. Well, since the letter's gone, suppose you let me do some guessing.
2: Go right ahead.
1: Since it was an ordinary envelope from the Shepherd Hotel, and there was nothing inside, there's only one place where anything of value could be hidden. Under the stamp.
2: Keep going, Rocky.
1: Another stamp, maybe.
2: Post Office Mauritius, 1847. Worth at least $20,000.
1: Misa did grab something hot, didn't he?
2: Mm-hmm.
1: Where'd you get it?
2: Let's just say I picked it up in Calcutta. We needn't go into that.
1: No, I can guess. Where does a man with a flat nose come in?
2: His name is Hans Walden. He was going to help me to dispose of the stamp.
1: And when Misa got it from you, Walden and his pal were helping you find it, right?
2: Yes. It turned out I didn't need them.
1: You need them less now. They got you into a nice little murder rap. It won't be hard to prove they killed Signac.
2: Walden's smart enough to keep undercover.
1: Think again, lady. Walden's at headquarters talking to the police right now.
2: Are you sure?
1: Yeah. Suppose he tells them the whole story about that hot stamp.
2: Supposing he does. Why do you think I carried it the way I did, ready to mail? If things got too hot, I planned to just drop it in the mailbox. No evidence.
1: Like you just did?
2: Certainly. The stamp is safe until I get to Paris. I doubt that anyone will follow me. Unless you'd like to, Rocky.
1: Oh, that won't be necessary, Darlene.
2: Why not?
1: Your stamp isn't going to Paris.
2: What do you mean?
1: You didn't take a good look at that letter I gave you. It was a phony. I copped a Shepherd Hotel envelope from the desk when I went out. That's the one you mailed.
2: I don't believe you.
1: Well, maybe if I show you the real envelope, you'll change your mind.
2: You're lying, Rocky.
1: Here. Take a look at this.
2: Rocky.
1: There's something under this stamp. A Post Office Mauritius, 1847. Fair game, darling.
2: Give me that. Give me that.
1: Keep shouting. You'll bring the house detective.
2: What are you going to do with it, Rocky?
1: Take it where it belongs, the Cairo police. Got an idea. Somebody back in Calcutta will be glad to hear about it. If not, you can pick it up at headquarters.
2: But why? What good will it be to you?
1: Nothing. But there's a boy named Misa who needs a lot of help. I figure maybe Captain Sabai will return one favor with another.
2: And what about me?
1: Miss Chambrou, I'd guess you to be at least 26 years old. That means you've gotten along without my advice for 26 years. See no reason to change that now. I turned and made for the door, but Darlene just stood there. Sam told me she was still there when his boys walked in a short time later. Well, Walden and his playmate are out of circulation for a long time. Oh, about Misa. Sabaya got probation for him. My cafe was no place to have a young boy around, so we got him a job as a camel tender. So Misa's happy, and he won't be begging anymore. For me? Oh, I'm still at the tambourine. Only someday I'm going to learn to keep that back door locked.

0: It's CBS again at this same time next week for another story of adventure and intrigue when we take you back to Cairo and the Cafe Tambourine run by Rocky Jordan. Jack Moyles plays the title role with tonight's story by Gomer Kuhl and Larry Roman. Rocky Jordan is produced and directed by Cliff Powell with original music by Milton Charles. Larry Thor speaking. This is CBS, the Columbia Broadcasting System.
1: Johnny Dollar.
2: John, this is Harry Branson at Philadelphia
1: Mutual Liability and Casualty Insurance Company.
2: What?
1: Well?
2: Well, yes, of course. Where else would I be?
1: Well, I don't know. Maybe we better give that a little thought, huh?
2: Yes, perhaps. Oh, now, John, I wish you wouldn't do this. It confuses me so.
1: All right, Harry, don't let it throw you.
2: But every time I call you up on some serious insurance matter, you start this nonsensical... Well, why waste time discussing it?
1: To say nothing of the money for this long-distance call.
2: Exactly.
1: Okay. Goodbye.
2: Goodbye? No.
1: Well, which is it?
2: Oh, please, John, please. This is very important.
1: I'm sure it is, Harry.
2: You must come down here and see me right away.
1: Well, what's the trouble?
2: One of my clients, a man, a gentleman by the name of Eustace Royal Pennybank.
1: Pennybank.
2: Yes.
1: Wait a minute. Isn't he that bug chaser, that butterfly collector who hit all the picture magazines a few years ago?
2: Butterfly chaser, indeed. He's one of the greatest entomological researchers in the country today.
1: I'm sure he is.
2: Entomology, John, is a branch of zoology dealing with insects.
1: Well, what happened? One of his bugs get loose and take a nip out of him?
2: Well, far worse than that, John. From what he told me on the phone, the work of his whole career, perhaps even his very life, is being threatened.
1: Threatened by whom?
2: I don't know. But if you'll fly on down right away, I'll have him meet you here in my office and tell you himself. Now, according to this time...
1: All right, Harry, all right. Just keep your shirt on. I'll be there.
3: 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America's fabulous freelance insurance investigator...
1: 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Where else? Following is an account of expenses incurred during my investigation of... the Latrodectus matter. Expense account item 1, $25.25. Taxi to Bradley Field, a plane to Philadelphia, and then a cab into Harry's office on Walnut Street. There he introduced me to a tall, gaunt, gray-haired man in his 60s, whose almost green eyes were as sharp and piercing as any I'd ever seen. In his own way, he made no bones about being quite an authority in his field.
4: Understand this, Mr. Dollar. The results of my research always have been, always will be, of inestimable value to the scientific world.
5: No question of it, John.
4: Mr. Branson.
5: Dr. Pennybank is without question one of the finest, the most famous for his work among the low...
4: Mr. Branson, please.
5: Yes, sir.
1: Yeah, Harry, let the doctor tell it his own way.
4: Yes, Mr. Dollar, I insist upon it. And without further interruption, Mr. Branson.
5: Well, I was only trying to make clear that I was... Yes.
4: In my safe, at my home, are literally priceless records resulting from my researches in toxicology.
5: That is to say, poisons, John. You see, the doctor
4: Branson?
5: Here, sorry.
1: Go on, Doctor.
4: You see, I and I alone was able to determine that the South Jersey cattle killings some years ago were accomplished with the venom of a Gistrodon mocassin.
1: With what, sir?
4: Of course, I must pardon your ignorance of such matters.
1: Oh, please do.
4: I proved that the killers of that unfortunate dairy herd used the deadly venom of the snake known as a copperhead.
1: Copperhead.
4: Believe me, sir, no one else would have been capable of differentiating it from the poison of, say, Agistrodon pacivorus. The water moccasin, as any child should know.
5: Fascinating, Dr. Pennybank.
4: That, Mr. Dollar, was before I decided to devote my unique talents solely to entomology, particularly to study and classification of the various arachnida.
6: Arachnida.
4: A rather profuse class of the order Araneida.
1: Well, I'm afraid you're still out of my head, Doctor.
4: I don't doubt it. The Araneida comprise a small part of the insect world.
1: Oh, I see.
4: I doubt it.
1: Well, I try.
4: Suffice it to say, however, I have produced findings and maintained the necessary records that are of international importance in these troubled times.
1: Of course.
4: And someone has been after them. Although I've seen no visible sign, I'm certain that attempts have been made to enter my home, my laboratory, several times, and always at night.
1: Well, if the findings on these insects or poisons or whatever are of international importance, why not turn them over to some government agency?
4: Of course, I shall, after I have completed my research, checked and double-checked everything. Meanwhile, I must have all these records, these papers, immediately accessible.
1: Well, what about having copies made that can be kept in, say, a bank vault?
4: Well, that would incur the risk of having the information they contain leak out through whoever made the copies.
1: Yeah, I suppose so.
4: Meanwhile, by way of protection, I have isolated a select group of the genus Latrodectus.
1: Latro what?
4: Latrodectus, Latrodectus. Good heavens, man, don't you know anything?
1: All right, Latrodectus.
4: However, if my watch is correct, I must go now.
1: Tell me this, Doctor, aren't you taking a chance leaving your place to come here and talk to me?
4: I left my place. It's in Kenwood, you know.
5: Kenwood's one of our suburbs, John.
1: Yes, I know.
4: Please, I left not to come here and see you. You will come and see me this evening. Mr. Branson will give you the address. I left only because I must make a luncheon speech before a group at the Academy of Science, whether they like it or not. I am late for it now, Mr. Dollar. I will see you this evening.
1: Oh, now, please.
4: Please.
1: But I got the idea from Harry that you yourself might be in danger.
4: That's right. They would stop at nothing to get at my records. That's why I must see you this evening, Mr. Dollar.
1: Now, wait just a minute, please.
4: This
1: Dr. Penny...
4: evening.
1: Harry, are you sure this famous man of yours hasn't become just an old crackpot?
5: John, how can you?
1: Well, perhaps he was a great brain once, but now...
5: Well, they wrote him up in all those picture magazines.
1: Some years ago.
5: But of course, my concern is over the $50,000 policy we've written on his life.
1: Oh? Who's the beneficiary?
5: Several scientific organizations and a niece by the name of Clara Benson.
1: Well, if somebody is trying to get at him, which I doubt, maybe I better check up on her. Meantime, give me his address. Item 2, a buck for a cab to Bellevue Stratford where I parked my bag. Item 3, $2.85 for lunch. Item 4, $50 deposit on a rental car. I did a little sightseeing by way of killing time, and then about 3 p.m., figuring Dr. Pennybank had plenty of time to finish his lecture on the birds and bees and get back to his home, I drove out to the address in Kenwood. The house was a small affair of weathered stone surrounded by poplar and maple trees, a garage at the rear. As I walked up the steps, I heard a door close in the back, so I knew he'd returned. That's funny. Dr. Pennybank? Tell me that he's left again. That's funny. Unlocked. Well. Hello? Anybody home? Dr. Penny... Dr. Pennybank. Doctor? Good Lord.
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1: Dr. Pennybank was dead, all right. Two bullets through the chest had taken care of that. That car, the one that pulled away from the back, one of the brand new compact models in a dark green, at least I'd seen that much. But as for license number, or whoever was in it, why hadn't I really taken a good look at it? What I did take a good look at, though, was Penny Bank's laboratory in a wing at the far end of the hall. The laboratory was alive, with more varieties of bugs and beetles, butterflies and moths, roaches, spiders and scorpions than I'd ever seen before. They were in little clear plastic cages, row after row of them, all about the sides of the room, piled up sometimes 10, 12, 15 high, neatly in groups of each kind. And all the insects were alive. There were sacks and boxes, even a small refrigerator full of 1,000 different kinds of food for them. And the sound as they scratched or walked or fluttered or simply rubbed their wings together. Well, it was a strange sound, and I felt strangely uncomfortable. Some of them, especially the moths, some of the spiders, were very beautiful. On one of the tiny cages, I saw the word the doctor had used. Latrodectus. And under it, the words, Black Widow. That cage was empty. Well, so much for spiders. I had a gunshot murder on my hands. I started toward the telephone in the hall to put in a call to the police when I heard heavy footsteps outside the front door, which I'd closed but not locked. The steps sounded cautious. I drew my gun, slipped to one side to be in back of the door if it was opened. And through the frosted glass, I could see the shadow of a man. Then, as he gently pushed open the door, I rushed him.
6: Okay, brother.
9: No, you don't. Get out of my hand, will you?
6: Just hold it there, officer.
9: Who are you?
6: I'm sorry about the rust stuff, officer. I thought you were his killer, coming back to make sure he'd done the job right.
9: Killer? What are you talking about? Who are you?
6: Here, you better see my credentials. I'm Johnny Dollar, special investigator. Here.
9: Okay. So it looks okay, but don't you know better than to jump a cop?
6: Well, I'll tell you this.
9: What's that crack about a killer?
6: Look for yourself, over there.
9: What?
6: And here. I have your gun.
9: $8. It's Dr. Pennybank.
6: That's right.
9: Dead?
6: Dead.
9: Well, I guess that means only one thing.
6: You think you know who might have done it?
9: Yes, sir. In other words, now it's my turn. That's right, Dollar, whatever your name is. Now, you and me are going to take a little ride into headquarters.
1: I suppose I couldn't blame him. Officer Folland, I mean. But at headquarters, where my prints and identification were thoroughly looked into, he ended up apologizing to me. Meanwhile, a lab crew went out and took a look at Dr. Pennybank's body and then hauled it in for the autopsy required by law. The first report stated only that he'd been killed instantly at close range with a .25 caliber Colt automatic. No clues whatsoever to his killer.
10: And he kept very much to himself, Dollar.
1: Well, now, Sergeant...
10: We found that out when he asked us to have somebody check in on him now and then, if there was anything unusual around. You know, like Officer Fallon saw your car parked out front.
1: I see.
10: Only traces of anybody else that we could find.
1: Yeah.
10: Some things belonging to the cleaning woman who used to go in once a week, and some clothing and stuff that belongs to his niece.
1: Clara Benson.
10: Yes, sir, that pretty young widow. She used to drop in on him, cook him a good meal, spend the night now and then.
1: Do you have her address?
10: Yes, sir. We're trying to get in touch with her now, tell her the bad news.
1: Only I'd taken a really good look at the car that pulled away when I got there.
10: Well, it's too bad you didn't, because your description could fit at least a couple thousand cars here in the Philadelphia area. What I'd like to find is that little gun that was used. But, of course, unless we do, and it has some prints on it.
1: One of his belt loops was torn as though a keychain had been ripped off.
10: No sign of any keychain, Dollar. The boys went over the place, even that crazy laboratory with a fine tooth comb.
1: Tell me, Sergeant, have you checked on that cleaning woman you mentioned?
10: She's been laid up in the hospital the past couple of weeks. Still is.
1: Well, that lets her out.
10: Yeah. No, she freely admitted she was fed up with that cantankerous old crackpot and all these bugs, same as anybody else in his right mind would be. Vidala, she's in the clear. Eh, those bugs. Millions of them.
1: Latrodectus.
10: What, sir?
1: For protection, he'd said.
10: Latro... what did you say?
1: Latrodectus. And, Sergeant, it's suddenly given me a really wild hunch.
10: Like what?
1: Just give me an address, and I'll see you later.
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1: The lovely young widow, Clara Benson, there at her modest little apartment was just exactly that. Lovely. Tall, black-haired, with a complexion that other girls only dream about. A very plain, black sheath dress couldn't hide her beautiful figure. The kind you don't write home about. Although obviously upset, she controlled herself well. But her dark eyes were red from weeping.
12: Yes, Mr. Dollar, the policeman came and told me all about it. Why, oh, why does a terrible thing like this have to happen to a nice, fine old man like Uncle Eustace?
1: I wish I knew.
12: And he wasn't senile or any of those other things people said. He was just trying to prove he was still a great scientist.
1: You have no idea who might have done it, Clara?
12: Oh, no, Johnny. May I call you Johnny?
1: I wish you would.
12: Thank you. No, I don't see how anyone could have murdered him. What if it was a little peculiar that his whole life was wrapped up in all those bugs and things that he spent all his time and money on them? Was he doing any harm to anyone?
1: Well, from what he told me, Clara, your uncle seemed to think he was on the track of something very important, something worth a great deal of money.
12: What was it, Johnny?
1: You don't know?
12: Oh, I understood that some of the men who came to see him now and then wanted to give him money for the reports he kept hidden away.
1: What men? Do you know who they were?
12: Just people who came to see him.
1: Reports hidden away, hidden where?
12: I don't know, Johnny. I don't care.
1: Did any of the people that you mentioned ever approach you about these important papers?
12: Me? Why should they?
1: That is your car I saw out front, isn't it?
12: Yes, that poor, dear old beat-up... Oh, no, Johnny.
1: What?
12: The policeman told me about the car you saw. Surely you didn't think it could have been mine, that I could possibly... Oh, no. Do I look like the kind who could... Oh, no, that's a horrible thought. How dare you think that? Oh, I'm sorry, Johnny, but I'm so upset. And I feel so alone. First it was Ralph, my husband, and now my uncle, and I'm sorry.
1: Now, how does your husband die, Clara?
12: Some awful hit-and-run driver, they did find out. And, Johnny, I'm so alone now.
1: If I knew where he'd hidden those papers, I wonder if they'd be any key to this whole thing.
12: I don't know, but how could they? Where could they be?
1: Well, maybe if I can get out this way again tomorrow, maybe I'll kind of look around his house again.
12: Tomorrow?
1: I left my bag in at the Bellevue Stratford in town.
12: I will see you again, won't I, Johnny?
1: Sure. And now things were adding up. Item, cui bono, who benefits? Apparently none but this beautiful black-haired young widow. Item, who did kill her husband? But we better let that one pass.
6: Yet the gun that killed the doctor was 25 caliber. A woman's gun? Could be. Item, those valuable papers. The doctor had mentioned a safe, possibly a wall safe. So what about the keys that were taken from his body? Item, Latrodectus, Black Widow. Pennybank had said for protection. And then another hunch. Somehow I didn't feel that that shoddy, beat-up old car went with Clara's personality. It was getting late, but I started hunting up nearby used car lots. Luck was with me. At my third stop, I found the dealer who'd sold her that old wreck. And when? That very afternoon.
13: Oh, mister, why she trade in this nice new green compact here for that old thing is beyond me. But why should complain?
6: Well, that cinched it. I drove on back to Clara's apartment, and as I fully expected, she wasn't there. I tore on out to her uncle's home. It was after dark now, but I parked well over a block away and approached the place quietly. Under one of the drawn shades, I could see there was a light on somewhere inside. The front door, as I thought it might be, was locked. But I managed to jimmy a window on the laboratory wing. Inside, nothing but the sounds of the insects. Carefully feeling my way, trying to remember the layout of the house from prowling around in the afternoon, I looked for the source of the light. It was coming from the kitchen. And as I approached it through the hallway, at the far side I could see a door, an open door, leading down to a lighted basement. And below, I could hear the ring of keys against metal, the turning of a lock. The wall safe. I could hear it clank open. And then, gun in hand, as I was about to sneak on down the stairs.
14: No! All right. No! Help me! Get away! Get away from me! Get away! Get away! No! Oh, no!
13: Clara!
6: But by the time I could reach her side and beat them away, she had fallen unconscious. She'd been struck by tens, by scores of them, on her hands, on her arms, struck down by the beautiful, deadly protectors of that safe. Latrodectus. Black Widows. Clara died within minutes before I could possibly get help. And the papers she'd killed her uncle to obtain? Nothing. Nothing but the confused scribblings of a demented old man. Expense account total, including the trip back to Hartford, $111.35. Yours truly, Johnny Dollar.

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14: Good evening. This is Crime Classics. I am Thomas Highland with another true story of crime. Listen. William Palmer always did that when he walked past the tombstones in Rugeley Cemetery. He ran his walking cane across the closely spaced tombstones as if they were a picket fence. And he whistled a jaunty tune as if he didn't have a murder in his heart. It might concern you a little that the tombstones were so near to one another. Well, it so happened that the path William Palmer took was through a section dubbed the Popular Section, a segment devoted to the turning into dust of folk in the lowest income bracket. William Palmer's using this path because it's a shortcut. He's anxious to see his sweetheart. He carries candy for her and poison for her husband. Thoughtful man. So tonight, my report to you on the hangman and William Palmer. Who won?
0: Crime Classics. A new series of true crime stories from the records and newspapers of every land from every time. Your host each week, Mr. Thomas Hyland, connoisseur of crime, student of violence, teller of murders. Now once again, Mr. Thomas Hyland.

0: A word about Rugeley, England in 1854. It was about as large as Twickenham. Most of the people of Rugeley toiled at Bladen's Brass Foundry, England's prime source of supply for ornamental door knockers. The foundries of Rugeley, too, are famous as originators of the claw and ball design, later adapted as legs for bathtubs. The town itself, in its better sections, was spoken of as quite pretty. There was a heroic fountain in the center of the square, a statue of three abducted maidens of 1152. And to this fountain of a forenoon would come the wives of the town to nudge each other and gossip. Down the street from it, the town hall. And around the corner from the town hall, the home of Mrs. Katie Abley and her husband George. Mr. Abley is in bed waiting for his lunch. And Katie is waiting for... that.
1: Oh, William.
0: And for that.
1: Oh, and you brought me candy.
2: £5.
1: Oh, cool.
2: Where is he?
1: He's a bed doctor.
2: How does he feel?
1: Moist.
2: Did you give him the medicine?
1: I did. No sooner than it went down him that he sat up with a start, looked about him and lay down again. From then on he slept fitfully.
2: Katie.
1: Oh, now don't you dare, doctor.
2: No. Listen, Katie.
1: What is it?
2: I stopped in the laboratory of the hospital and I got a new medicine.
1: The ones you've given my husband so far have just been keeping him sick, doctor.
2: Your husband has an amazing constitution.
1: What is the name of this new medicine?
2: Strychnine.
1: Why haven't you used it before?
2: Traces of it are easily to be detected.
1: And why are you using it now?
2: Well, this morning at the pub, I stopped in for a dram. I met a man, a doctor. He's 80 years old and has newly come to Rugeley. He wants so much to make friends. And Katie?
1: Yes?
2: He has the authority to sign birth certificates.
1: And if someone should die?
2: He has the authority to sign death certificates.
1: Doctor?
2: Yes?
1: I've got some piping hot broth.
2: Of what?
1: Kidneys and such.
2: Seasoned well?
1: With rosemary and thyme and basil.
2: Add this to it.
1: Cool. All of it?
2: Your husband's constitution should be written up in the journals.
1: All of it. I'll ladle out the broth.

George, George, I brought you some nice broth. Here, now you let me spoon it for you. That's a nice boy. Eat up all the kidney broth.

0: And it was on that day that George Abley's constitution finally gave out. Dr. William Palmer summoned his new 80-year-old friend, Dr. Bamford, and in deference to the aged doctor's failing eyesight, Palmer moved the deceased over into the light. Dr. Bamford corroborated on the diagnosis of death due to internal strictures and closures and signed the death certificate. Dr. Bamford had found a friend. It was barely 6 weeks after George Abley had been deposited in Rugeley Cemetery in the north plot above the popular section when this happened.
1: You don't love me anymore, Doctor.
2: Of course I do. Katie.
1: I've no more money, if that's what you want.
2: But your husband left you £1,000.
1: And I've given you all but a pittance.
2: And you've no more?
1: You don't love me.
2: And you've no more?
1: No.
2: Once I loved you, Katie, but no more.

0: Do I amuse you, Miss Brooks?
1: Oh, you're very witty, Doctor. You'd better listen again with your stethoscope and make sure.
0: My diagnosis is correct. Your heart is kind and generous, and it beats quickly.
1: Does it?
0: Now, listen to mine.
1: Oh, surely you're joking.
0: No, no, of course I'm not. Here, put these pieces in your ears. Do you hear it?
1: Bump, bump, bump, bump, bump.
0: Just the way yours goes. Bump, bump, bump, bump, bump, bump, bump. Here, let me take that stethoscope.
1: May I make a confession, Doctor?
0: As if there were anything for you to confess.
1: Oh, but indeed there is. Yesterday.
0: At the racetrack?
1: I contrived to meet you, Doctor. You were so handsome, so dashing, so from London. I hardly watched the races.
0: Then the handkerchief you dropped...
1: Yes.
0: Naughty. Naughty, naughty.
1: I'm bold.
0: Bold. Bold. That's what you are. Bold.
1: Doctor.
0: Yes.
1: I'm ashamed.
0: Miss Brooks.
1: No, no, don't touch me. Listen to me. I'm ashamed. What I did yesterday, dropping my handkerchief at an opportune time so that you would lift it up to me, and speaking with you then, and spending the rest of the day with you, then coming here this morning to plead an illness I never had.
0: Miss Brooks, dear Miss Brooks. My Miss Brooks. My Miss Brooks?
1: Don't think I'm wanton.
0: Certainly not.
1: A girl in my station. You kissed me.
0: Bum, bum, bum,
1: bum. Bum, bum,
0: bum. Miss Brooks.
1: Call me Annie.
0: The £50 I borrowed from you at the track yesterday, well, it so happened...
1: Oh, don't talk about it. Not now.

0: They were wed. He, a young doctor, she, the daughter of an English colonel who had collected a lot of rupees in India. It is interesting to note that this is the same Colonel Brooks who was known around Calcutta in the 30s as Adorable Brooks, a name which stemmed from leading a charge against the Gurkhas, armed with only a polo mallet, this on a wager. His daughter Annie, as we have seen, had inherited a good deal of his dash, all of his big game hunting trophies, and every month, a check. This check represented a monthly allotment from the colonel's estate, the rupees having been translated into pounds. Well, the young doctor and the colonel's daughter lived happily for some months. Champagne for breakfast. And in the afternoon, when the season was ripe...
1: Come on, mermaid. Come on, mermaid.
2: Mermaid. Mermaid.
1: Oh.
2: Dear.
1: What do you want?
2: Oh, don't be cruel. Here's some more money.
1: I love you. I love you, Annie. Good, good, Annie.
2: Dear.
1: Yes?
2: That's the last of it for this month.
1: But it's only the 5th.
2: And we've been to the races for 5 days. Don't worry about it, dear. You can always borrow until my next check. You always do.

0: And you write all kinds of insurance, Mr. Hammerick?
1: Ship, fire, theft, casualty, storm, life.
0: Life.
1: A policy on your life, Doctor?
0: My wife's.
1: In what amount?
0: £13,000.
1: How old a woman is your wife?
0: 27.
1: Her health?
0: Excellent.
1: Well, you're a doctor, you should know.
0: Well, I don't want you to take my word for it. I brought a report on the condition of my wife's health from a colleague, Dr. Bamford. Here.
1: Heart, excellent. Aspiration, excellent. And excellent. Proclivity. Oh, that's a very fine report. I'd say you were a lucky man to have a wife in such condition.
0: How about the policy?
1: Oh, no question about it.
0: How much is the first premium?
1: Annually, that way to save money.
0: By the month?
1: Oh, let me see. £13,000 policies. £50, 12 and 3.
0: Oh. Yeah. £50, 12 and 3.
1: Oh, thank you. Thank you very much.

0: Annie, wake up. Wake up, dear.
1: Hello.
0: Champagne.
1: Hello.
0: Drink it.
1: Hello, hello, hello.
0: Drink it all, then I've got a secret for you.
1: Tell me a secret.
0: I know who's going to win the third race today.
1: Who?
0: Goldfinder.
1: Oh, you're very clever, but...
0: But what?
1: We have no money to bet.
0: How do you think I got the champagne?
1: Oh, you borrowed it.
0: Goldfinder in the third. Get dressed. Get dressed.
1: Yes. Dear.
0: Get dressed.
1: I feel...
0: What?
1: I don't know. I can't seem to...
0: You just lie here. Let me feel your head. Warm. A little fever. I don't want you out of bed today.
1: Yes, doctor.
0: I leave you a powder to take.
1: Yes, doctor.
0: Take care of yourself.
1: Yes, doctor. Doctor?
0: Yes?
1: You love me. I know you love me.
0: I do.
1: Kiss me.
0: Annie.
1: Come here and kiss me.
0: All right.
1: Bum, bum, bum, bum.
0: Bum, bum, bum, bum. Dear Annie.

Just before the third race, a messenger located Dr. Palmer at the clubhouse turn. He told the doctor that his wife had been found dead by the cleaning woman. Goldfinder paid £4.03 to place. Dr. Palmer had him to win.

You are listening to Crime Classics and your host, Thomas Highland. This Friday night, Mr. Keene, tracer of lost persons, takes on the Beautiful Widow murder case. It's a thrilling seesaw battle between ruthless underworld forces and the old investigator, as Keene closes in on the facts of death related to one of his most fascinating and dangerous assignments. Mr. Keene, tracer of lost persons, Friday nights on most of these same CBS radio stations. Don't miss him. And now once again, Thomas Highland in the second act of Crime Classics, and his report to you on The Hangman and William Palmer, who won.

0: In 1855, the town of Rugeley had forged ahead of Twickenham in population. Therefore, Rugeley was sending more men into the Crimea to fight the war of 1854-56. Queen Victoria had been on the throne for 18 years, and her son Edward was the Prince of Wales. This was the year, too, when Haskell Blaine of Virginia came to England to astound the royal court with his frontier wit and jackanapery. And in this time of movement and stress, the town of Rugeley little noted the passing of Mrs. Anne Palmer. She was laid to rest in the Rugeley Cemetery in the south plot, below the popular section. Not before, however, the venerable Dr. Bamford had signed a death certificate certifying that Annie had died because of congestion of the heart and attendant malcoloring of the blood. Dr. Palmer grieved, collected the £13,000 insurance, and bought a couple of horses. One of them, the roan named Lodestar, won a race, but Lodestar pulled a tendon prancing in the winner's circle and had to be destroyed. In 6 months, Dr. Palmer was £20,000 in debt. But Dr. Palmer had a system.
1: And these visits of yours, brother, are like freshets of spring rain.
2: How did Dr. Woolsey treat you here, Walter?
1: Oh, he's tapered me whiskey down to a glass in the forenoon. William?
2: Yes?
1: My being a drunkard, blood brother to you, a drunkard. What's it done to you in the city, William?
2: Why, nothing.
1: Oh, not much. Physician brother to a drunkard.
2: Dr. Woolsey will take care of you.
1: William, what have you got in that package you're carrying?
2: Let's walk a bit. The sea air's a tonic.
1: Well, from these cliffs on a clear day, you can see France. And what have you got in that package, William?
2: A gift purchased at the inn for a friend of mine.
1: Oh.
2: I have a surprise for you, Walter.
1: Oh, what?
2: Here, hold this package while I... No. Don't open it, Walter. It's not for you.
1: Then what's my surprise?
2: Here, a life insurance policy.
1: To what?
2: Life insurance. For £13,000.
1: My life's worth that much to you, brother.
2: So that you'll take care of it better, for my sake.
1: Such a brother you are. Brother.
2: What is it?
1: What's in the package?
2: Why?
1: From the shape of it, it feels like a bottle.
2: What kind of a bottle, Walter?
1: Whiskey.
2: Again, then. What kind of whiskey?
1: And if I guess?
2: We'll open it and see. Guess.
1: Scotch whiskey.
2: Yes, but whose?
1: McFairfull's.
2: Open it and see.
1: McFairfull's Scotch whiskey. Brother.
2: What, Walter?
1: May I open it?
2: No.
1: I run with it. I'm fleeter than you are, and you shan't catch me. And when I run away from you, I'll open it.
2: Where will you run to?
1: There, to the point there on the cliff where the hedgerow stops. Oh, please, William, please.
2: If you run from me and I can't catch you, it'll not be my fault. Run. Run!

0: fair maid-dwelling.
1: Come on, Walter.
0: There was a fair maid-dwelling.
1: On your feet. We'll walk away your drunkenness. Up we go.
0: There was a fair maid-dwelling.
1: Don't walk in that direction, Walter. You'll fall off this cliff.

0: That's not a horse race. That's a funeral. By some misadventure, the black stallions which drew the hearse of Walter Palmer had been frightened, and they bolted and ran away. Walter's coffin was thrown to the ground and torn open, revealing to the stunned housewives in Rugeley Square the broken form of a man who had fallen off a cliff. Or, as the death certificate that was signed by Dr. Bamford read, multiple skull separations. Now that's a horse race. A week later.
1: Run, Senator. Run, run, run!
2: Oh.
0: Dr. Palmer on a typical afternoon. While he goes to bet on another loser in the next race, let's do a little figuring here. He was 20,000 pounds in the hole a few months after his wife died, and he collected 13,000 after his brother died. That left him still 7,000 in debt, as of a week ago. It took the doctor 7 days to get himself another 10,000, altogether 17,000 pounds in debt. That's how much Dr. Palmer owed his various acquaintances. You might be wondering what he's been doing in the medical line all this time. Nothing. Not a thing. A few pills prescribed in return for favors received, and that's about all. As far as his office was concerned, he had long since given it up, and had sold his equipment, and had sent his magazines on to his friend, Dr. Bamford. Now we come to a turning point in Dr. Palmer's life. He met a fellow named Cook, John Parsons Cook. It was a turning point in Cook's life, too.
3: Ganymede. That's the horse who'll win the fourth. Ganymede.
1: Bet handsome lad. Can't lose.
3: Well, if you say so.
1: Handsome lad. Can't lose.
0: Yes, he could. He did. And the next day...
3: Fleet King and the Lady Barbara Stakes. I have information.
1: Don't be a fool.
3: Well, what have you heard?
1: The gelding from India. Makjur.
3: Hmm. Very well.
1: Makjur. The jockey told me.
0: The jockey told a fib. What's more, it was whispered he had a few kid on... Fleet King, who, incidentally, kicked Lady Barbara while she was draping him with the flower blanket and made her all right again. In spite of consistent losses because of Palmer's advice, John Cook remained a loyal friend to the sporting doctor. In fact, he grew poor with him, but always with a smile.
3: Oh, Palmer, Palmer. You're my friend. My friend.
0: And one morning...
4: Palmer! Hmm? Palmer, I've done it! I've done it!
1: Hmm?
4: I won. Did you hear me? I said I won.
1: A bob? Two bob?
4: 25,000 pounds.
1: You're crazy.
4: 25,000 pounds, old friend. I've had one of those days we talk about, one of those days we think about when we're trying to sleep or when we're getting drunk.
1: 25,000?
4: Show me.
1: Show me! Show me.
4: Look! Look, look, look, look!
1: We're rich.
4: Yes.
1: Rich. Cook. Cook, you're my friend. Cook. Talk to me.
4: What do you want?
1: What are you going to do with that money? It's our money, isn't it? Huh? Yours and mine. Our money. What are you going to do with it?
4: I'm going to America.
1: What?
4: America.
1: What about me?
4: You're my friend.
1: What about me, Cook?
4: You wish me well.
1: And the money?
4: I'll be rich in America.
1: Without me?
4: Without you.
1: I bear you no malice, Cook.
4: Well, why should you?
1: We've been good friends. I'll be so sorry to see you go.
4: I'll remember you well.
1: Cook, listen.
4: What?
1: A last drink with me.
4: Well, I don't mind.
1: A special drink.
4: Well, of course.
1: Oh, I'm very happy for you, Cook.
4: Friend. Friend of mine.
1: Wait here.
4: Where are you going?
1: A special brandy in my belongings in the next room.
4: Good.
1: Wait here.
4: All right.
1: 25,000. Oh, I'm very happy for you, Cook.

0: Open the door for me. My hands are full. Special brandy, cook. Oh,
1: dear friend.
0: This one's yours.
1: Dear friend.
0: America. Greedy. Greedy, greedy.
1: Well, in truth, Palmer, I'm in a hurry. That's why I swallowed down the brandy.
0: Greedy, greedy, greedy.
1: The taste.
0: You've been poisoned. On my word.
1: Palmer.
0: I can't help you. I want your money. You'll die quickly. You're doing it now.

0: Dr. Bamford! Dr. Bamford, come quickly!
1: A friend of mine just died, Dr. Bamford, from occlusion of the heart valves. Come quickly. Bring your pad of death certificate, Doctor, and your indelible pencil. Quickly. Here, I'll help you, sir.

It would have worked, too, except that it had happened 3 times before. Mr. Hatton, local police superintendent, noted a sheaf of 1,000-pound notes peeking out of the doctor's back pocket. An arrest was made, a trial was held, the doctor was found guilty and hanged, and the physician who pronounced him dead was named Bamford. Death due to dramatic separation of the cervical spine, the doctor wrote. Which is what happens in cases like these.

0: In just a moment, Thomas Highland will tell you about next week's crime classic. William Palmer, tonight's crime classic, was adapted from the original court reports and newspaper accounts by Morton Fine and David Friedkin. The music was adapted from themes of the period and conducted by Bernard Herrmann, and the program is produced and directed by Elliot Lewis. Thomas Highland is portrayed on radio by Lou Merrill. In tonight's story, Jay Novello was heard as William Palmer. Featured in the cast were Betty Harford, Ellen Morgan, Joseph Kearns, Ben Wright, and Alastair Duncan. Bob Lamond speaking. And here again is Thomas Highland.
1: Next week, Glandier, France, in the year 1840, and the interesting events which occurred when an iron smelter's wife sent her husband a gift. My report to you will be on the seven-layered arsenic cake of Madame Lafarge. Thank you. Good night.
0: It's true that things happen on a smaller scale and fewer things happen at one time in a small town, but human interest is at a high level in rural America, where people have more time to stop running and to live. That may be why Rogers of the Gazette, starring Will Rogers Jr., is such an interesting radio series. It's packed with human values and human interest. Hear Rogers of the Gazette tomorrow night on most of these same CBS radio stations. 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
2: I was a communist for the FBI. 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

0: Many of the incidents in the story you're about to hear are based on the actual records and authentic experiences of Matt Civetic, who for 9 fantastic years lived as a communist for the FBI. 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
1: 9 years. 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I'm glad it all happened.
0: In a moment, listen to Dana Andrews as Matt Civetic, Undercover Man.

0: 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This story from the confidential file is marked Forged Faces.
1: I make my hourly check with Communist headquarters from a good soundproof pay station. I get Comrade Revchenko on the phone, his usual abrupt and insulting self. I'm in the middle of a counter-insult, which I've found the best defense against Revchenko's insolence, when he interrupts me to put another comrade on the phone.

0: I wait, preparing a cold and hostile manner. I've got to do that to preserve some self-respect among the comrades. I wonder who this new comrade will be to have inspired tones of respect from Revchenko. I wait, and then...
1: Comrade Svetik?
0: Oh?
1: What do you mean by, oh?
0: A lady comrade.
1: I suppose I should be flattered that you distinguish me as a lady.
0: Something in the voice.
1: I want you to meet me tonight.
0: Say when, say where.
1: Are you familiar with the suburbs, Ottawa Heights?
0: Some of my best friends are Ottawas.
1: Meet me at the Circle. My car will be parked about 100 feet south of the Circle traffic light.
0: When?
1: Our appointment is for 10 p.m., so meet me at my car at 9:30.
0: What appointment at 10 p.m.?
1: A suitable one for a lady and her gentleman. Goodbye, Comrade Svetik.
0: And goodbye to you, Comrade Question Mark.
1: Benedetta.
0: Benedetta.
1: Ladylike, Comrade Svetik.

0: Benedetta, Benedetta. A strange, almost affected name, but one that goes with the liquid voice on the telephone. At 9:30, I'm cruising slowly through the better area of our best suburb. I locate the circle and the dark shadow of a single car parked this side of the traffic light. I stop behind the dim car and turn off my lights and get out. Walk to the other car. The woman is behind the wheel. Overhanging trees block off the light from the corner. The woman is nearly a form and an outline in the darkness, a veiled face without detail. Only an exquisite voice named Benedetta.
1: Get in.
0: Matt Svedek.
1: Yes. We'll talk a moment and then keep our appointment.
0: Go ahead.
1: With Dr. Victor Pervians.
0: A professional visit?
1: Yes.
0: At this hour?
1: At this hour. Special appointment.
0: You're the boss.
1: Dr. Pervian's specialty is one that may be very useful to the party one day. Also, access to the case history files of a high-ranking doctor like Pervian's could be invaluable to us.
0: Blackmail, etc.
1: Yes.
0: Do we invite him to join the party?
1: We compel him to join us.
0: Or else what?
1: A few years ago, Dr. Pervians operated on a man whose face had been badly injured in an acetylene explosion. A man named Macklin. Then he performed a miracle of surgery to restore humanity to Macklin's shattered face.
0: Oh, plastic surgeon.
1: Dr. Pervians didn't know that Macklin was a dangerous criminal. You and I are now prepared to present proof that he did know it. And that for a large fee, performed the operation for a shotgun wound without informing the police.
0: Blackmail.
1: Etc. In order to use him and to blackmail others through his files.
0: Etc.
1: I present myself as a patient. He will come out to talk to my anxious and attentive husband, namely you. And while you detain him, I plant certain incriminating papers in his files.
0: Charming. You're Mrs. Matthew Savetic?
1: Yes, I was involved in an accident with fire.
0: Were you?
1: Why do you suppose I was chosen for this job? Why do I wear a veil and go out only at night?
0: I'm sorry.
1: You find it difficult, if not impossible, to discuss it. Even with my physician. He'll understand. I'll have done most of the explaining. Shall we go?
0: I'm ready when you are. Wife. A housekeeper admits Benedetta to Dr. Pervians's elegant office while I wait in the reception room. My mind remains obsessed and possessed with an image of Benedetta, tall and graceful and somehow electric in her almost totally black costume. I wait 10 minutes, then Dr. Pervians comes out, straight, gentle and serious.
2: Mr. Svedek?
0: Oh, yes, Doctor.
2: Please sit down.
0: Thank you.
2: If I may have a word with you before Mrs. Svedek comes out.
0: Please, Doctor.
2: I've already shown your wife this, well, this book with some of the restorations I've succeeded in making.
0: Oh?
2: I don't make very broad claims, Mr. Svedek.
0: You mean so far as my wife is concerned?
2: In any case.
0: Oh, I understand completely.
2: No promises, no claims. Only the record of performance. I think the cases represented in this book are a fair example of what you may have some right to expect, if you'd care to glance through it.
0: Oh, yes, I would.
2: Oh. Not very pretty, you see.
0: No.
2: But if one turns the page, you see?
0: Well, that's not the same woman.
2: It is. And thank you.
0: What's the next step with us, Doctor?
2: That's for you and Mrs. Fettig to discuss.
0: Oh, I see. Well, what do I owe you this far?
2: Mrs. Fettig took care of that, thank you.
1: All ready. We mustn't keep the doctor any later. You've been too good as it is, Doctor.
2: Well, I'm here to be helpful.
1: I know. You'll hear further from us, Doctor.
2: And remember about the photograph if you decide, won't you?
1: Yes, Doctor.
0: Well, good night, Dr. Pervians.
2: Good night.
0: Come, dear. The enchantment of a romantic situation, supported by some of my early reading and the fragrance of dark perfume, is one thing. The witch's broth of blackmail that I've helped start bubbling is another that I have no taste for. Dr. Perviance is a decent and useful and gifted citizen, and the comrades have figured a way to turn his art and his mercy to their corrupt ends. And where does it ever stop? Who's safe? Not you, not me, not Tom, not Dick, not Harry, not anyone, great or small. I tell my FBI contact of progress to date.
3: You all finished eating, Matt?
0: No appetite after eating my heart out.
3: It's an unusually interesting case, Matt.
0: Frame up and blackmail? What's so sparkling?
3: Well, it presents an interesting question, and maybe some answers. Why is a communist, why do they fall for it? You take this Benedetta. Because of some mysterious accident, fire, she says.
0: Why not?
3: All right. An outcast from society, she thinks. She turns to communism for self-justification, revenge on society.
0: I don't know. But that fire, or whatever it was sure a dirty break for Dr. Victor Perviance. Yeah?
4: Matt?
0: Benedetta, where have you been? Long time no see.
4: Never mind. I'm to see you tonight.
0: Say when, say where, say how.
4: Pick me up in front of my hotel at 10 tonight.
0: The graveyard shift again.
4: What do you know about photography?
0: What do you want me to know about it?
4: Can you take pictures at night?
0: Indeed I can.
4: Bring whatever you'll need.
0: Okay.
4: Important.
0: I understand.
4: Goodbye.
0: With a fairly decent camera beside me and a gadget bag full of impressive attachments, I pick up Benedetta at the agreed time. Then, with Benedetta navigating, we steer for the suburbs again, this time to a broken, abandoned place overlooking the sea, and always the veil. But I'm wondering now, what's the point? Perviance knows what she looks like now. What's the point? My lady in black tells me to stop the car on a nubby dirt road, and we go up creaking steps into the cavernous house, haunted by us.
1: In here.
0: What about a light?
1: No.
0: Is this your beach house?
1: No.
0: Then I won't ask if it's your furniture, especially since there isn't any.
1: A bookcase against the wall.
0: No books. But no books go perfectly with no light.
1: Don't be a fool.
0: How foolish is it for me to ask if Comrade Revchenko considers this in line of party duty?
1: The ocean is so beautiful. Especially by moonlight.
0: Especially if you have clear title to the house.
1: Gulf of Naples. Mediterranean Sea. Sapphire by day. Darkest fate by night. Magic seas forlorn. If I could only forget all that.
0: About this photography now.
1: Behind the bookcase. I will hold the flashlight for you.
0: I go to the bookcase and grope behind it. I pull out a large, flat portfolio, the kind artists keep their work in.
1: Open it.
0: I open it. There's nothing inside.
1: It's gone.
0: Whatever it was.
1: It was there. I know it was there. I put it there.
0: Well, tell me, what?
1: Benedetta.
0: Benedetta?
1: It's been missing from the museum for days. I took it.
0: You took it?
1: Stole it then, but it was me. And what's me is mine. Isn't that so? Isn't that true?
0: Benedetta, listen to me.
1: It's gone. It's no good to me. Gone. It's useless to me. Useless.
0: Please,
1: useless,
0: please.
1: Hopeless. I was going to put it back. I just wanted a picture of it. That's all. That's all. You believe me?
0: Yes.
1: There are no photographs of it. A condition of the gift. You understand?
0: Yes, I do. We'd better get out of this place, Benedetta. It's badly haunted.

0: Back to Dana Andrews, starring as Matt Savetic in I Was a Communist for the FBI, and the second act of our story.
1: Benedetta is coldly poised again when I drop her off at her hotel. I watch her from the car as she ducks her head, passing the desk clerk, still trying to hide her veiled face from the elevator man as the elevator doors hide her from sight. Then, I break a strict FBI rule. I call my FBI contact at his hotel, covering up as much as we can with our prearranged double talk, but adding up to a midnight conference in his room.
2: Shouldn't have come here, Matt. You know that.
1: I shouldn't have the shakes either, but I have.
2: Anything new on Dr. Pervians?
1: Whatever new torment the comrades have figured out for him is in other tormentors' hands. I'm personally grateful for that.
2: Yeah. Tell me about the girl now.
1: Well, she dragged me out to a lonely beach house, apparently to photograph a painting of herself that she'd stolen from the local museum. She must have been quite a girl in her pre-veil-wearing days.
2: Phone call. Shelley 9380, please.
1: Who?
2: Timken Voigt.
1: Who?
2: Director of the art museum. I want to know if that painting of Benedetta's really been stolen.
1: Or if it exists at all, except in fantasy. We get Timken Voigt out of bed, and we get an embarrassed admission that establishes one thing at once. Benedetta isn't out of her mind yet. In his study, Voigt tells me about Benedetta.
3: Richard Warner painted it years ago. His incredibly beautiful and fascinating wife, it was. Oh, if Richard Warner had only lived.
1: Why didn't he?
3: He was taking his wife to the desert for her health, and his private plane crashed in Arizona. Richard Warner died in the wreck.
1: What about his wife?
3: Vanished. Thin air. Now, I have kept the theft of the painting from the newspapers until Seville Warner arrived. Richard's surviving brother, the donor of the painting.
1: Is he arriving?
3: He's here.
1: Where?
3: Why?
1: Do you want the painting back or not?
3: Well, certainly I want it back.
1: Invite Warner for dinner tomorrow.
3: No, I have not spoken to him in years. Now I am afraid to.
1: You don't want the painting back, is that it?
3: Yes.
1: Well, invite him for dinner, so he'll be away from home when I want to get in. And let's have his address. The door is unlocked. Seville isn't there, but the door is unlocked simply because somebody has been there before me, with a key. I look all over for any portfolio that might hold a smallish oil painting. Nothing. Seville Warner's personal effects pay off better. In a worn leather document case, I find a note written on blue paper in a woman's graceful but strong hand.
4: My dear Richard, you know by now of the accident and of the tragedy. I am well, but I must never see you again, and this is why. We were not flying here for my health. We were in love. We were running away. And now that he is dead, I cannot return to you. I know how this will shock and hurt you. Forgive us, Benedetta.
1: Who turned off the light? Who is it?
5: Did you find the painting?
1: No. Did you? You were here before, weren't you?
5: No, I didn't find it. Where is it?
1: Now wait, listen to me.
5: Where is it?
1: This will be about a private plane that crashed and burned in Arizona years ago.
5: Fire. Fire.
1: Take it easy. You and your husband crashed and burned.
5: Yes, I see it now.
1: Only the papers made a natural mistake.
5: No, there was no mistake.
1: The man with you on that trip wasn't your husband.
5: It's a lie.
1: Uh-huh.
5: The authorities positively identified the body as Richard's.
1: But 10 days after the wreck, you write a note to your husband, who was supposed to have been killed in the wreck.
5: No.
1: Who was really the man in the plane with you?
5: You've no right to insult me, so the authorities...
1: Shh, quiet. Someone outside the door. Get into the kitchen and wait, understand?
5: Yes, yes.
1: Well, thank you for the light, Mr. Warner.
6: Who? Who are you?
1: You broke into a beach house last night.
6: Who are you, I say?
1: You stole an oil painting by Richard Warner.
6: Indeed?
1: You followed the woman who had hidden the painting in that beach house. You broke in, you took it. Simple.
3: Why?
6: Simple. It was mine. The painting is at this moment safely back in the museum.
1: If it is, you took it back.
6: Of course.
1: Why? Who's the veiled lady you followed to the beach house?
6: Why can't you let the past lie buried?
1: Well, I can't let it just lie. Sit down.
6: Yes.
1: Benedetta was your wife.
6: Yes.
1: You are not Seville Warner, brother of the man who married and who painted Benedetta, but that man himself. You're Richard, Benedetta's husband.
6: Yes, yes.
1: The man killed in the wreck was your brother.
6: She was my inspiration, Benedetta. She became ill, nothing serious. I was painting in the Tetons. I told Seville to take her to the desert for a few weeks. They crashed. I received that note from Benedetta, saying she'd been running away with Seville, pleading for forgiveness.
1: The authorities took the charred body in the wreckage for you.
6: Yes.
1: And you just left it that way. You became your own brother.
6: And something else. When I gave up my own identity, I shed a reptile skin. Richard Warner had been a communist, hating communism, praying for escape. When I took the identity of my dead brother, I was free of communism. They would let me alone. What good to communists is a dead comrade? I had lost my beloved wife, but I had also shed the reptile skin. The very cream of the jest, eh?
1: Perhaps.
6: When the painting vanished, I knew she must have taken it.
1: Did you know why?
6: She always loved it so.
1: Is that a good bourgeoisie motive for robbery?
6: I couldn't let the police hunt her down like a beast. I came back to find the painting and return it.
1: Welcome to it, and welcome back, Comrade Warner.
6: No.
1: Welcome.
6: Get out. Get out or I'll kill you.
1: Good night, comrade.
6: If my soul were dead enough to shoot you, Phil!
1: It's hard to take, awful hard, but I take it. Somehow, I've got to keep Warner lost to the party and use it to lose Benedetta to the party as well. But keep myself covered all the time if my plans misfire. I don't want Benedetta reporting me to the control commission. But she's in the kitchen in her husband's apartment. No, she isn't. There's a tall, veiled figure at the elevators, and I start running and pulling her away just as she's about to press the button for the down car. Benedetta!
5: Let me alone. Please. Please let me alone.
1: Listen, you've got to go back there.
5: How can I? You don't understand. How can I?
1: Wait. Go back. But don't fall for his talk. He'll tell you he loves you.
5: Richard still loves me.
1: But don't listen to it or his forgiveness. Don't listen to him. A traitor and a renegade to the party.
5: What?
1: Go back, yes. But tell him you're in the party now and summon him to return to the party or face the consequences.
5: He loves me. He forgives me.
1: But a renegade to the party.
5: And there's nothing to forgive. I never betrayed him. That letter was a lie for his sake. He loved my beauty so, and look at it. You wanted to see? See my burned beauty, the most beautiful Benedetta, the face my husband loved. Look.
1: Her gloved hand ripped away the veil. I stopped breathing. My stomach jumped and lay cold and still. It wasn't a face. It was something dead and ancient, something volcanic. Something that had been white hot and fluid once, and then had cooled into glazed and tortured planes and ridges. Benedetta's face was a horror. But her eyes were beautiful, and they were crying. That's why you lied to your husband.
5: The beauty he loved was gone. I became this. Shudder. I understand.
1: Go to him. I want you to see how a traitor to the party deserts everything, abandons everything.
5: You are a swine. I will go.
1: I'll go with you. We'll see. Loves you, he says. If I'm wrong about this, I think, God help us all. Man's soul is worthless, and his pledges are a mockery. And love is a sneer, and treachery and corruption are in the seats of judgment. If I'm wrong.
5: Richard.
6: Benedetta? Benedetta, you've been hurt.
5: Hurt? Yes, that's right. Only hurt.
6: You should have told me.
5: Only hurt a little.
6: There are doctors now for this.
5: I know.
6: We'll find one for you.
5: Darling, Richard, I have found one.
1: I'm not wrong. When I leave them, they don't know I've left. They're weeping in each other's arms. In love, never out of love, come fire and party displeasure. And Richard Warner, ex-communist, can tell Dr. Purviance, plastic surgeon, the contours of a new and living portrait of Benedetta, ex-communist. She'll clear Purviance. Me? I can't help it, can I, if the party can't hold its members against bourgeois sentiment and faith and the fireproof qualities of man's soul. After all, the party still has me. Oh, yes, indeed. I'm a communist for the FBI. I walk alone.

This is Dana Andrews. The play you've just heard is only one of many, just as unusual, all based in fact. Places, people, and other data are changed to protect the innocent. Like other stories in this series, this story was based on incidents in the experience and knowledge of Matt Savetic, who worked undercover for the FBI. Be with us next week for another exciting adventure in this amazing series. Thanks.

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12: Hey, Dad, how do airplanes fly? What's in this box? 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
0: 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Here's another classic right now.
15: Ladies and gentlemen, the ringing of that phone bell means mystery, adventure.
16: Nero Wolf's office, Archie Goodwin speaking. You want Mr. Wolf to what?
17: Mr. Wolf will do nothing of the sort, Archie. Mr. Wolf is thirsty.
16: Hold on for a moment. The bottle opener's in the left-hand drawer of your desk.
17: Thank you, Archie.
16: Mr. Wolf, I've got a man named Denby on the phone. He wants you to umpire a card game.
17: Man is insane.
16: He's offering a fee.
17: The answer is no. I know nothing of card games, nor do I wish to learn.
16: Okay. Well, the answer's no, Mr. Denby. Sure, I'll ask him again. After he finishes the beer he's working on. Goodbye.
17: People appall me. The fantasies they indulge in. Bah, what on earth made that maniac think I might consent to preside at a card game?
16: Well, it seems he expects one of the players to be death.

Ladies and gentlemen, it's the bulkiest, balkiest, smartest, and most unpredictable detective in the world. That chair-born genius, Nero Wolfe. Created by Rex Stout and brought to you in a new series of adventures over this NBC network in the person of Mr. Sidney Greenstreet.

0: Mr. Wolf would not attend, but the card game went on anyway. At the home of a Mr. Stephen Denby.
1: Well. Gene?
2: Yes?
1: LaCosta? Mr. Piper? I think we're ready to begin, eh?
2: I'm ready.
1: Yes, Gene, you always are.
2: How I like that remark, I'll have to decide later on.
1: Yeah, please do. LaCosta?
3: It's all right with me.
1: And Mr. Piper?
4: I brought a deck.
1: No, as host, I shall supply the cards.
3: Before we play, I examine them, yes?
1: Of course. Here you are. Chuck?
5: Yeah, Mr. Denby?
1: You will remain outside the door until called. No one is to enter this room under any circumstances.
5: Got it.
1: Costa?
3: The cards look all right.
1: Thank you. Now then, shall we make things absolutely clear?
2: You mean, should you make a speech? I don't mind.
4: But make it short, huh?
1: I shall. The four of us seated at this table are joint owners of the Candy Club, a rather successful institution devoted to the sale of food, liquor, entertainment...
3: And gambling.
1: And games of chance. For some time now, we have all resented sharing the profits. Some of us have attempted to buy out the others.
4: Denby, you needn't babble on. No one wants to sell. We know that.
1: True, Mr. Piper. Which is the reason for this little game of cards. One hand shall be dealt to each of us. A hand at poker. Whoever wins, gets the club. The others retire as gracefully as they can. Agreed?
2: That's why we...
5: Agreed.
1: Very well. The cards are shuffled. I'll place them in the center of the table. LaCosta, would you like to...
3: I cut.
1: Good.
4: If nobody minds, I'll cut them too. After Mr. LaCosta.
1: Nobody minds. Happy now, Mr. Piper?
4: Let's get going, huh?
1: Very well. Unless Jean would care to...
2: Oh, thanks. We're all crooks here, which sort of cancels out any funny business with a card.
1: Very well. We shall all draw a card in turn. Until five cards are drawn by each player. Shall we start, Jean?
2: Sure.
1: LaCosta?
3: Okay.
1: Mr. Piper?
4: Yes, of course.
1: And myself. We just keep going in rotation.
2: This is fun.
3: Fun? No. There's too much money which rides on these cards.
2: That's what makes it fun.
4: Would you mind keeping quiet? I'm nervous.
1: We all are. One way or another. I think we all have our five cards now.
3: We all got them.
1: Very well, then. In the same order that the cards were dealt. Jean?
2: A pair of threes.
1: LaCosta?
3: Nothing.
1: Mr. Piper?
4: Kings. Two.
2: The light!
4: Piper. What?

0: out, huh? Hey. Hey, I don't like to seem stuffy, mister, but will you take your elbow out of my back?
1: I'd be delighted to, Mr. Goodwin, but it's not my elbow.
0: I don't care if it's your tibia maximus. Just take it away.
1: Chuck wouldn't like that.
0: Well, we have company. Mind if I look around?
2: Keep right on walking, pal. Well,
0: that would be Chuck behind me, huh? And you are...
1: My name is Denby. You may remember it.
0: Oh, yeah. You phoned a couple of hours ago about a card game. Now, look, just what is your boy poking in my back?
1: I think it's a 38.
0: You're not sure?
1: It might be a 45.
0: Chuck, is it loaded?
2: Make a funny move, pal, and you'll find out the hard way.
0: Yo, wait a minute. It's just a passing curiosity. Where are we going?
1: My car. Get in.
0: If you insist, I guess you do. Okay.
1: I'll drive, Chuck.
0: The car bulletproof?
1: No, that's hardly necessary. Chuck shoots first.
0: Well, it's a saving, I guess. The only thing is, I hadn't figured on taking a ride. I told Mr. Wolf I was going for a walk. He disapproved,
1: You're going for a ride.
0: Isn't that a little corny?
1: Now, there's a minor difference. Usually the guest, shall we say, is killed at the conclusion of the ride. In this
0: Let's
1: case...
0: Let's not make the difference too minor. Huh?
1: You will survive the ride. It's what comes afterwards that might kill you. You see, Mr. Goodwin, my friends and I have a little mystery to solve.
0: You want me to solve it?
1: No. We want Mr. Wolf to solve it. In order to do so, he must leave his house and come to mine. He has to in order to find the solution quickly.
0: Why?
1: Neither my friends nor myself have any desire to improve our acquaintance with the police. Therefore, we want the mystery solved before the police are even called in. Hence our need for Mr. Wolf. Hence our detaining you.
0: Detaining is a pretty word in the circumstances.
1: Now, this is my home, Mr. Goodwin.
0: Oh, well, I don't like the architecture. I think I'll stay out.
2: Get going, pal.
0: On second thought, Mr. Denby, what makes you think Mr. Wolf is going to leave his house and come here?
1: You. Unless he does so, he will lose you. Forever. The door, Chuck.
2: Okay.
1: Mr. Goodwin, may I introduce you to my associates in business and in poker? To your right, Mr. Locasto, a charming but impulsive fellow.
0: Hello.
3: He's only the stooge. Where's the fat fellow?
1: In time, Locasto. The lovely lady whose back is to you is Jean. Jean something or other. She's always changing her name.
4: Hello.
0: Hello.
1: And the gentleman facing you is Mr. Piper.
0: How do you do? Is he exclusive or just... Hey, he's wearing his red carnation a little low, isn't he? Over his heart. Except that's no carnation.
1: That, Mr. Goodwin, is blood. Life blood.
3: Archie. Oh, pal, he's always taking walks. Come in, the door's unlocked.
2: Are you... You're Wolf.
3: Having made a magnificent discovery, suppose you remove your hat?
2: No, come on.
3: I beg your pardon?
2: Mr. Denby wants to see you.
3: Mr. Denby can see me here.
2: Here ain't where he wants to see you.
3: Here, at the risk of minor monotony, is where he'll have to see me.
2: Don't you want your boy Goodwin to keep on living?
3: No one has ever been able to discourage him.
2: Mr. Denby will.
3: Archie's in custody?
2: No, in Mr. Denby's house under a gun.
3: I don't have to believe that.
2: Take a look at this.
3: Wallet. Archie's wallet. I shall accompany you. And permit me to warn you that if Mr. Goodwin has been harmed, nothing short of murder will satisfy me.
1: It's getting late. Wolf isn't here yet. Maybe he doesn't worry about you, Goodwin.
0: Well, he could have been delayed. Maybe an orchid needed a pollen transfusion or something. Besides, only the good die young.
4: Then you must be very, very good, Archie.
0: That remark I didn't care for.
3: We sit here and wait for the fat one, but in the meanwhile, the police...
1: The police will come when we notify them.
3: But they will not like the delay we make to notify them. I say we waste time.
5: I say the fat one will not risk coming.
0: You say entirely too much.
5: Is that so? Maybe I kill you myself.
1: Picasso, put that gun away.
4: Yes, darling, Archie should have a chance to live. Not long, if Wolf doesn't come.
0: Stop looking so pleased.
4: Are you afraid to die, Archie?
0: Yeah, well, I'm not looking forward to it. It's so final. Besides, I didn't eat a hearty dinner, and it... Oh, the Marines have landed.
1: Who is it?
6: Chuck, with Nero Wolf.
1: Let him in. Shut the door, Chuck. Stay outside.
3: Archie?
0: Hello, Mr. Wolf. Oh, am I glad to see you.
3: I regret I cannot say the same thing. Last year, why couldn't you stay at home instead of taking those confounded walks? I warned you it'd be dangerous.
0: Yeah, but Mr. Wolf, it wasn't the fresh air that got me. It was Denby.
1: Mr. Wolf, I knew you wouldn't come here without some sort of pressure. I thought the method I used would be most effective.
3: Would you really have killed Archie if I hadn't come?
1: I would have had no choice. I would have been stuck with a witness to an unsolved murder.
3: Suppose I cannot solve it.
1: I should be forced to apply the same logic to two witnesses.
3: Mm-hmm.
0: Mr. Wolf, you really came here to save my life, huh?
3: Nonsense. I came here for a fee, Mr. Denby.
1: I have a check for $1,000 already made out.
3: Clear it up. You forget. I left my home. I traveled unprotected through the streets of this city, exposed to motor accidents, to fresh air, too. You offer me $1,000.
1: Will $2,500 do?
3: Barely. Archie, will you take the check? Now... I presume you want me to find who killed the gentleman at the table, the one facing me, huh?
1: His name is Mr. Piper.
3: The name is no importance. Will you all sit at the table in the same position you were at the time of the shooting?
1: Of course. Jean, Picasso.
3: Good. Now for a look at the wound. The lights, I should imagine, went out for a while when the shooting occurred.
4: They went out?
3: Yes. Of the three of you at the table, which one had the best motive for the murder?
5: We all have the same motive. The club.
3: Helpful. There was no one else in the room at the time?
1: No one.
3: The door?
1: Locked. With Chuck on guard outside of it.
3: So much for that. The windows, I notice, are closed. They were closed when the murder took place?
4: They were closed.
3: The window panes are all unbroken, which eliminates the possibility of the shot being fired from outside of them, unless one of them was raised and lowered.
1: That wouldn't have been possible. The windows are secured by catches.
3: Archie, will you check that?
0: Okay, Mr. Wolf.
3: I shall for the moment assume that the windows are neither lying nor untrustworthy. Does anyone remember anything unusual occurring at the time of the shooting?
4: Well, someone whispered Piper just before the shot.
3: Indeed. You all heard that whisper?
5: We heard it.
3: Man's voice or woman?
1: Well, I can't say. A whisper doesn't reveal much of anything.
0: The windows weren't open, Mr. Wolf.
3: Which leads to...
1: The fact that it had to be one of us in this room. But which one, Mr. Wolf?
3: The murder weapon. Ah, yes. Has it been moved?
5: Nobody touched it. It's laying on the floor where it was dropped.
3: Interesting. If you look closely, you would observe two oil spots staining the rug between the revolver and the lady's chair, indicating... who sat at the right of Mr. Piper?
5: I did. Why?
3: Mr. Denby.
1: Yes?
3: If I were you, I would turn Mr. LeCastro over to the police.
5: You are a liar.
1: I warned you about that gun, LeCastro.
3: Was it necessary to shoot Mr. LeCastro?
1: In the arm, yes. He was reaching for a gun. He'll live, however, till the police take him away. What do I tell them?
3: You could point out the angle of the wound. As you notice, Mr. Denby, the bullet entered Mr. Piper's heart from the right.
1: Yes, so it did. Therefore, whoever sat to his right, well, that was LeCastro.
3: Archie, you have a check?
0: I have it.
3: We may as well leave.
1: Mr. Wolf. You're sure LeCastro shot Piper?
3: I have indicated the evidence. The rest will be up to the jury. Come, Archie.
0: Jean.
4: Yes, Archie.
0: Now that my life expectancy has increased, what are you doing tomorrow night?
3: Archie?
0: I got a scram.
4: Lancaster 7583.
0: I'll be ringing your bell. Oh, Mr. Denby, you better do something about LeCastro's arm or he won't live to be executed. You see, the executioner likes them warm before he chills them.

0: Ah, the old homestead looks very nice, Mr. Wolf.
1: Yes, Archie, you should stay in it more often.
0: Yeah, but you never get to meet babes like Jean that way.
1: You never get kidnapped either. Nor would I have had to leave my home in order to rescue you.
0: Yeah, well, you earned a nice fee, fast.
1: Indeed?
0: You seem doubtful about it.
1: Positive, Archie. I know. I have not as yet earned my fee.
0: Huh? You mean Denby might not turn Lucasto over to the cops?
1: Of course he will. The trouble is, you see, Lucasto did not murder Piper.
0: No? He just thought a bullet in the heart might be good for Piper's rheumatism, huh?
1: As it happens, Piper suffered from asthma. That's beside the point.
0: Fine. Mr. Wolf, I'm going to take it for granted that you know who did kill Piper. I'm also going to take it for granted that you won't tell me until you're ready. But why turn Lucasto over to the police?
1: Two reasons, Archie. First, I had no proof against the real killer. Secondly, we had to supply a scapegoat in order to be permitted to leave the Danby home. You were unarmed, helpless.
0: Go ahead, rub it in.
1: Nonsense. It was an interesting problem. I enjoyed it.
0: It was, huh? Well, to me, it's still in the present tenses. Which reminds me, as old Dr. Titmouse said, there's always a future tense. And in that future tense, Jean.
1: No, Archie.
0: Oh, Mr. Wolf, stop. That girl's got a love for blood that appeals to the ghoul in me. Besides, did you notice what she does to a dress?
1: Archie, I was merely about to say that I have no objections to your dallying with the girl.
0: Oh, I don't believe it. My ears need overhauling.
1: I objected only to the future tense. Why not call her now?
0: Yeah, well, I won't pretend I understand this sudden enthusiasm on your part about my love life. Probably there's some foul, scheming motive at the bottom of it. But who am I to look a gift horse in the mouth? Now, let's see. Her number was,
1: Lancaster 7583, of course.

0: This is the most beautiful bar and grill I've ever seen, Archie.
1: Drank, you mean?
0: What?
1: Never mind.
0: All right. Archie, did anybody tell you you were beautiful, too?
1: Well, a girl here and there has mentioned it.
0: Oh, were they liars?
1: Tell me, Jean, how did you ever get into the gambling den racket?
0: Because I'm a crook.
1: Well, I suspected that, but...
0: I want another drink.
1: You've had enough.
0: I want another drink, and when Jean wants another drink, no gentleman who is a gentleman...
1: Jean, get down!
0: Oh, let me go. I don't want to climb under the table.
1: You'll stay under here until the barrage stops. Huh. I guess the war's over. All right, Jean, get up.
0: No, now I'm here. I like it. I'm going to stay here for months and months.
1: Jean, do you realize that somebody just tried to kill you?
0: And I thought you had such a nice, honest face.
1: No, not me. Somebody out in the street. I don't know why, but Mr. Wolf will. Come on, pour yourself together and let's go see him.
0: The nice fat man? All right, I like him.
1: You do? Why?
0: Because he'd make such a big corpse.

0: Is that you, Archie?
1: Plus Jean.
0: What made you think I wanted her here?
1: Well, she's one of your fans. She thinks she'd make a lovely corpse.
0: What was the reason for bringing her here?
1: She was shot at. Did you expect her to be?
0: I expected her to be killed. That's why I sent you to her.
1: It didn't occur to you I might be killed, too?
0: It did. I was willing to take the chance.
1: You were willing? Oh, Mr. Wolf, Jean's a little under the weather.
0: Splendid. In vino veritas.
2: Watch your language.
0: I mean the people in their cups often tell the truth, a proverb of some antiquity. Who shot at you tonight, Jean?
2: Well, I don't know. I didn't see.
0: Has it occurred to you that you might just as easily have murdered Piper as not?
2: But Lucasto killed Piper. You said so yourself.
0: I lied. Furthermore, why the attack on you if Lucasto was the murderer?
2: Why? I don't know.
0: Did you also not know that Lucasto escaped from jail earlier this evening?
2: You're making that up.
0: Why should I? Mr. Denby turned him over to the police. But Lucasto managed to get away before being jailed.
1: That's not cricket.
0: Incidentally, Mr. Denby will be joining us at any moment. I expected you to bring Jean Archie. Therefore, with the exception of Mr. Piper, who is resting in the morgue, and Mr. Lucasto, who is at large, we shall have all the participants in the card game. With them, perhaps we can deal a new hand, Archie?
1: Okay. Maybe it's the morgue to tell us Piper escaped. Oh, wrong again. Come in, Mr. Denby.
3: Mr. Wolf, I'm upset. I heard over the radio about Lucasto's escape. He'll try to kill us all.
0: Why?
3: Well, because we can testify that he murdered Piper.
0: True.
3: I beg your pardon?
0: Lucasto did not kill Piper.
3: But you said that he did.
0: The only evidence against Lucasto was the angle of the entrance of the bullet that lodged in his heart. May I remind you of the whisper you all heard in the darkness preceding Piper's death?
2: The whisper that said Piper?
0: Precisely. We must assume, then, that Piper turned his body in the direction of the whisper. Therefore, the angle of the wound would be wrong for Lucasto, but the correct one for...
3: Whoever sat opposite Piper.
2: I sat opposite him. But that doesn't mean I killed him.
3: Wait, you must have. Once he turned, the bullet must have come from opposite him. Only possible way. That means you, Jean.
2: No. No, it's a frame.
0: May I interrupt for a moment? Mr. Denby, if our present analysis is correct, it must have been you who whispered to Piper. Did you?
3: I hadn't thought about it before, but...
2: Denby, you're lying.
0: No, he's not lying. Continue, Mr. Denby.
3: Well, when the lights went out, I wanted to tell Piper something. He turned to me, and that's when he was shot.
0: Archie, you've taken all this down.
1: In my prettiest shorthand, Mr. Wolf.
0: Good.
2: I don't know why you're doing this, Denby. Maybe you think if I take the rap, you'll get the club. But remember, Lucasto's still free. He's gunning for all of us. But it'll be you. Especially you, he'll want. Maybe you can talk a jury into sending me up for something I didn't do, but you won't live to gloat about it.
3: Oh, shut up, Jean. You killed Piper and...
2: Who's that?
0: This is, of course, the murderer of Mr. Piper. No comments? Archie, the door, if you please.
2: Oh, but you said I was the one who...
3: What kind of idiocy is this?
0: Archie, I said the door.
1: Okay, but shall I ask him in or sock him?
0: You will act as the situation demands.
1: Yes, sir. But for once, I'd like to know what the situation is.
4: Raise him, Goodwin, and keep him that way. Now back up into the living room.
1: I don't back up good. My gears...
4: You want it here?
1: Never mind. I'll strip a gear.
0: Archie, what are you doing?
1: Just what the situation demands. Backing up. In case your knowledge of armaments has failed you, our little friend Chuck here is pointing a .38 revolver at me.
0: Won't save him from the chair.
1: Maybe not. But it could give me quite a pain in the stomach.
3: Chuck, what do you think you're doing?
4: You double-crossing louse.
0: Gentlemen, if you
4: so
0: please.
4: So you thought you'd run to the fat dick and pin it all on me, huh, Denby?
3: You don't know what you're talking about. We haven't even mentioned you.
4: You sure of that, huh? Then why did Wolf phone me and tell me you were about to sing?
3: Wolf phoned you?
4: Yeah. Said you were getting ready to feed me to the electrician up the river.
3: Oh, he was making a stab in the dark, Chuck. Trying to start something.
4: That's so, Wolf?
0: Archie, will you read Chuck your notes about Mr. Denby's statement regarding the whisper?
3: Well, that doesn't mean... It could be misunderstood.
4: Read me the notes, Goodwin.
1: Here it is, I quote. When the lights went out, I wanted to tell Piper something. He turned to
4: me
1: and...
4: That's all I need to hear.
3: Chuck!
4: You were selling me out after hiring me to knock off Piper.
3: You dumb gunman! Now you've given Wolf what he wants, a confession. I was trying to pin it on Jean.
4: That's what you say now. It's kind of late, though. Too late
3: for
4: you.
3: No, no, no. Oh, oh.
1: Goodbye, Mr. Denby. Nice shooting, Chuck.
4: Stay put, Goodwin. The rest of you, I'm leaving.
1: Police wouldn't approve. But let me have your gun.
4: Huh? Wise guy. You know something? I've been thinking.
0: Can you think?
4: If I was to knock off you and Goodwin, me and Jean could split the club between us and nobody'd ever know who killed Piper.
1: Very whimsical, Chuck, but if you don't mind...
0: Archie, don't be an idiot.
1: Well, if I have to get shot, I prefer it to happen when I'm moving forward.
0: Archie.
4: Okay, come and get it, Goodwin. March right up nice and easy and take it.
1: I'm coming. Would somebody mind telling me why I don't fall down?
0: Phooey.
1: I've been shot. Well, that's not the way to talk to a man who's just been... Hey, Chuck is lying down. He...
0: Is he dead?
1: Well, there's been a mistake. I didn't shoot him. He shot me.
0: Archie, stop blabbering. Neither of you shot the other. As a matter of fact...
5: I shot the Chuck.
1: Lucasto.
0: Lucasto, Archie?
1: Well, I thought he escaped.
5: No, I'm no crazy. I do not escape. The fat one, he phones the police to tell them how I'm innocent.
0: Yes, I had the police announce the escape, however, for reasons of, should I say, strategy?
1: Well, on account of there are no bullet holes in me, you can say whatever you like, Mr. Wolfe.
0: Thank you, Archie. That announcement helped heighten the tension our murderers were under.
5: And then they explode. The fat one, he says to me, Locasto, wait in the next room. Watch careful. Maybe there's trouble. I watch. And now? Now there's no more trouble.

0: huh?
1: Indeed. Archie,
0: I'll get you the bottle of beer. But first, make with an explanation.
1: Case was crystal clear, Archie.
0: Maybe, but I'm no crystal gazer. Sure, I know. Denby had things arranged in advance with Chuck in case anybody held a better hand than his own. Piper did. So Denby whispered to Piper after kicking the light switch and set him up for a shot by Chuck from the doorway. The angle would provide evidence against Lucasto.
1: True. However, we had only Denby's word for it and Chuck's. The door was locked.
0: All right. We know, but you knew before Denby and Chuck blew up, how?
1: The oil spots on the rug, Archie?
0: Well, they only showed the gun had bounced when the murderer threw it away. Spattered oil, very well-kept gun.
1: They showed more than that. Where were those spots in relation to the gun? Think back, Archie.
0: Spots in relation to... Oh, sure. They were between the gun and the door.
1: Therefore, the gun must have been thrown from the door. Bounced twice, staining the rug before reaching its final destination.
0: Oh, I get it now. That told you who'd fired the gun. But there wasn't proof enough, so you set up a nice atmosphere of suspicion and had the boys give each other away. All right, Mr. Wolf, you're a genius, and you may have your beer.
1: Thank you, Archie.
0: As for me, I'm not a genius, but I remember a phone number. So if you'll excuse me, Mr. Wolf.
1: You're excused, Archie.
0: Thanks.
1: But before you call that number, may I remind you that Jean is a girl of macabre tastes who appeals to the ghoul in you.
0: Sure you may, but why bother?
1: In order to be able to warn you that a ghoul and his money are soon parted. Good night, Archie.

0: Tonight's transcribed story was based on the characters created by Rex Stout. This is an Edwin Fadiman program. In the cast were Gerald Moore as Archie Goodwin, and Betty Lou Gerson, Jay Novello, Howard McNear, Barney Phillips, and Bill Johnstone. Next week at this same time, Nero Wolfe and Archie will bring you The Case of the Calculated Risk. Don Stanley speaking.
1: Lucky Strike presents The FBI in Peace and War. Another great story based on Frederick L. Collins' copyrighted book, The FBI in Peace and War. Drama, thrills, action. But first, Andre Baruch.
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1: Tonight's story on the FBI in Peace and War, The Fence.

0: Good afternoon, sir.
1: Oh, good afternoon. I'd like to see something in ladies' wristwatches, please.
0: Yes, sir. About what price range? We have some very fine watches in solid gold, or if you prefer plate.
1: I prefer diamonds. Let's see that tray down there, huh? And that one?
0: Yes, sir.
1: And that one over there, huh?
0: This one? Certainly. Now, if it's a diamond one, sir, may I recommend this very fine Swiss...
1: All right, keep the trays coming and don't reach for any alarm. Dump all the watches in this bag, and when you get through, open that safe.
0: Mr.
1: Do like I tell you, and you won't get hurt. Make one wrong move, and I'll blow your pretty face off.

0: I'll get going.
1: In the late summer of last year, several eastern cities were plagued with a series of holdups. According to a description by the victims, each of the robberies was pulled by the same individual. And when this was made evident, the Bureau was asked into the case. We were looking for a tall, well-mannered man in his early 40s, and we were aware that the search for him wouldn't be easy. Not a single article of stolen property had appeared since the original robbery, and it was natural to assume that our man had either held on to his hauls or had found an elusive means to dispose of him. It was with this in mind that Agent Bailey and I began...
2: Cantina Associates, good morning. Oh, hello, Freddie. Yeah, just a minute. I'll let you talk to him. What? No, I'm afraid I'm busy tonight, wise guy. Oh, wait, hold it a second. Yes?
3: I'd like to see Mr. Cantina.
2: Someone just came in, Freddie. I'll connect you now. Fred Novak, Mr. Cantina. Who do you want to see?
3: Cantina, Tony Cantina.
2: Who recommended you?
3: Who wants to know?
2: Okay, only I can't let anybody...
3: I have some business for Mr. Cantina. If he doesn't want it, I can always go someplace else.
2: What kind of business?
3: Who wants to know?
2: What's your name?
3: Raymond Spence. You can call me Ray.
2: Did Murray Leonard send you?
3: You send me, sweetheart.
2: You'll talk to Mr. Cantina.
3: Uh-huh.
2: Okay, wait here. I'll find out if he'll talk to you.
4: All right, Freddy, you do that. If you get into any trouble, you let me know. Fine. So long. See you Friday.
2: Somebody to see you, Tony. Name is Spence. Raymond Spence.
4: Spence? What's her name?
2: He's not talking.
4: Oh, one of those.
2: Yeah, a smooth character playing it safe. He says he's got business for you.
4: Okay, Sheila. I'll see him.
2: I figured you might.
4: Sheila.
2: Uh-huh.
4: Dinner tonight?
2: Sure, Tony. Anything you say. Send the guy in?
4: Yeah.
2: Come in, Mr. Spence. Mr. Cantina will see you now.
5: Thanks, sweetheart.
4: Hold my calls for the next few minutes, Miss Blair.
2: Yes, Mr. Cantina.
4: Sit down, Mr.
3: Spence, Raymond Spence.
4: Sit down.
3: Much pleasure.
4: Now then,
3: Murray Leonard sent me.
4: Oh, Leonard. Why you don't tell my secretary?
3: Well, do you tell everybody your business?
4: What can I do for you, Mr. Spence?
3: I don't know yet. That's what I came here to find out.
4: What did Murray Leonard tell you?
3: He said you were the best fence in the business. He said you could take good care of me.
4: I could. What's your line?
3: Well, you read the papers, don't you?
4: Depends.
3: That jewelry store robbery on West Broadway yesterday, you read about that?
4: That was you?
3: The watch stick-up last week. Did you read about that?
4: Yeah, very neat job. Over 8,000 worth, the paper said. That was you, too?
3: That was me.
4: You work alone?
3: Uh-huh.
4: Much better idea.
3: I like it, but Murray said it's different on the other end.
4: He's right. Getting rid of the stuff, that's another story. Working through me, it narrows the risk.
3: So, what do you got to offer?
4: You don't waste time, do you, Spence?
3: Nope.
4: Okay, I give it to you without the trimmings. When you come in with Cantina, you come in for good. I keep 20% of every job you do in return for my services.
3: What services?
4: I get rid of the stuff. I collect the cash for you. You get a regular drawing account.
3: Uh-huh.
4: If you get in trouble, I go bond for you and my lawyers take the case.
3: Mm-hmm. What about the cash you collect for me?
4: It's always yours when you want it. Minus, of course, 20%.
3: Okay, Cantina, I'm in.
4: Good.
3: I'll bring around the stuff I've got later today.
4: No. You don't bring anything here. You just tell Miss Blair your address. 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
3: A collector, huh? 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
4: That's right, my friend. 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
3: All right, now all of you ladies up against that wall there. 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Now start moving.
4: Raymond Spence, statement of account. 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
2: Phew, I'm beat. Can't we finish this in the morning, Tony?
4: Okay, Sheila, I guess that's enough. Let's take a break. Cigarette?
2: Oh, thanks.
4: Of course, Mr. Raymond Spencer won't think it's enough. He likes to know exactly where he stands. Light?
2: Hmm. Quite a guy, isn't he?
4: Spence?
2: Yeah.
4: Well, depends how you look at it. The way I got it here, he's pulled 3 store stick-ups in the last couple of months, so 1 payroll job.
2: You know what I mean.
4: He's quite a guy. On account of he has Sienna for you.
2: That isn't what I mean.
4: You had a drink with him last night, didn't you? And last week you had dinner twice.
2: Tony, don't be a goon. I'm only being nice. He's a client, isn't he?
4: Okay, Miss Business. Only don't let it go to your head, you know what I mean.
2: I know.
4: Besides, I got an idea Mr. Raymond Spencer won't be with us very long, don't you?
2: Tony,
4: well, look at it realistic, Sheila. He's got almost 20,000 cash with me. He's, like you say, quite a guy. At the rate he's going, he'll have close to 100,000 by the first of the year.
2: But
4: he's too much a guy, baby. When he gets that 100, he's gonna want out. I know his kind. Remember Bert Nixon? He was like that.
2: Tony, you wouldn't turn Ray over to the cops.
4: Wouldn't I? You get 20 years at least, that leaves me with 100,000.
2: Tony!
4: I turned in Bert Nixon, didn't I? I turned in Nick Marco. I'll do the same with his Spence. Come on, let's go get a drink.
2: Not thirsty, Tony.
4: You're not, huh? Okay, suit yourself. I'm going to swallow one and get back here.
2: You're coming back?
4: Yeah, I'm putting in a little overtime. Spence is doing his first job on a bank. He asked me to fix him up with a getaway car.
2: Tony.
4: Uh-huh.
2: Don't turn him in, Tony.
4: Now, don't worry, baby. I won't. Not while he's going strong. You got my word. I won't touch one hair on his handsome head till he's got 100,000 cash with Tony.
0: Stop that car! Stop
5: it! It's a morning, Benson.
6: Oh, hello, Chief. How are you?
5: I'm all right, thanks. These gentlemen are from the FBI, Benson. Federal Bureau of Investigation. Chef, this is Joe Benson, best auto mechanic around these parts.
7: Glad to know you, Mr. Benson.
6: Same here, Mr.
7: My name is Shepard. This is Agent Bailey.
5: They want to take a look at that wrecked Plymouth station wagon you brought in last night.
6: Yeah, sure thing, gentlemen. Have it right over here. Haven't started work on it yet. Thought I'd wait till I heard from you.
5: That's good. We don't want you to touch anything, inside the car especially.
6: Yeah, I figured. Well, there it is. Not banged up too bad. Just skidded into the telephone pole. No real damage.
7: Could you tell anything from the wreck, Mr. Benson, how it happened?
6: Not much. Just looked like the driver was going too fast for the turn, slid off the road into the ditch.
7: Uh-huh.
6: Want to have a look inside?
7: Not yet. We're expecting a couple of our technicians any minute. They're going to try for fingerprints, tread marks, anything that might give us a lead.
6: I get you.
5: And I wouldn't talk about this around town, Benson.
6: Of course not, Chief, but a lot of people are talking already. They say this car is the same one that was used in that payroll stick-up over in Mason City.
5: Well, it's possible, but let's keep it to ourselves anyway, huh? Chef, you want the car jacked up while we're waiting?
7: Yeah, it's a good idea.
6: Jack it up?
8: Uh-huh, for the plaster impressions of the tire treads.
6: Oh, I'll do it right away.
7: Fine.
6: Say, isn't it rather unusual, using a station wagon in a robbery?
7: Yes, it is, but we're dealing with a rather unusual type of criminal, Mr. Benson. And from the evidence we've gathered so far, it's going to take an unusual method to catch up with him.
8: Fingerprint file, class 20S, reference UL, number 40657. Robert Spencer, alias Roy Spitz, alias Ray Spence. Last used, Spence. S-P-E-N-C-E. First name, Raymond.
4: Ray Spence, put him down for another $14,000.
2: Tony, you're not really going to turn him in, are you?
4: Not yet, Sheila. Like I said before, Spence is safe until he hits the top money.
9: The top money, Sheila. That's what I'm heading for.
2: Yeah. I'll have another drink, Ray.
9: You and me both. Waiter, 2 more. Hey, what's the matter with you tonight, Sheila?
2: Oh, I don't know. It's...
9: Tony?
2: Oh, no.
9: He's worried because we've been seeing each other too much?
2: Oh, of course he isn't. Tony and I...
9: Yeah?
2: Ray, if you did get all this money...
9: What do you mean, if? I'm getting it. And when I do...
2: Ray...
9: When I do, I'm going to take it from Tony, wrap it up in a pretty blue ribbon, and ask a certain party if she wants to spend it with me as Mrs. Raymond Spence.
2: What?
9: How about it, Sheila?
2: Mrs. Ray Spence.
9: Why not? I've been thinking about it since the first day I walked into Container Associates and saw you sitting there.
2: Oh, Ray, cut it out, will you?
9: Well, give me one good reason.
2: You can't mean it.
9: Why not?
2: Ray.
9: Answer me.
2: Stop it, will you?
9: You feel the same way I do. I know you do.
2: Don't be a fool, Ray. It'd never work.
9: There's one good way to find out.
2: You're crazy.
9: Sure. Let's both be.
2: Ray, I...
9: Yeah?
2: It just wouldn't work, that's all. Tony...
9: Sheila, look at me. Now, come on, look. When two people have got it together, that's all that counts. Nothing else. Okay?
2: Stop it, please.
9: I'm not stopping until we have the ring on that finger right there.
2: No.
9: I'm not stopping until I got that top money.
2: Listen to me,
9: no,
2: Ray.
9: No, you listen to me. I got big plans, Sheila. I got the biggest plans in the world. Now, you hold on to my hand, honey. Hold on real tight. When I get that money, we're really going places. Believe me.
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0: And now back to the FBI in Peace and War, and tonight's story, The Fence.
1: I've got big plans, Sheila. I've got the biggest plans in the world. Now, you hold on to my hand, honey. When I get that money, we're really going places. Believe me.
2: Going someplace, Spence?
1: I guess I'd better get started, Tony. I'll see you in a couple of days. Night, Sheila. So long, Max.
3: Good seeing you, Spence.
4: Night, Ray.
2: I'll walk you to the door.
1: You'll have a new car for me, right?
2: Don't worry.
1: I'm not.
2: Good. How much do you think this job's gonna net?
1: With you handling it, Tony, I figure I'll be up to the 100,000 mark.
2: That high, huh?
1: What I figure.
2: Okay, go to it. I'm with you all the way.
1: I know you are, Tony. So long.
2: So long, Spence. I don't like that guy. It's too familiar. Tony. Next.
3: Yeah, Mr. Catena.
2: You stick with him from now till the time he finishes this warehouse job. Don't leave Mario's side, you understand?
3: Yeah, sure.
4: Tony!
2: Shut up! He's smart, Max. He's too smart. Don't let him know he's being watched.
4: Tony, listen, will you?
2: I told you for the last time, Sheila, shut up! I'm through talking about it. These guys are ready to take a part as soon as he finishes this job. I know the signs. I'm not letting $100,000 walk out of this office. Get going, Max.
3: Sure thing. I'll keep in touch with you, Mr. Catena.
2: Never mind me. You stick with Spence.
3: Like a glove. And when he's finished with the job...
2: You know what to do.
3: I know.
4: Tony.
2: Now, don't you start bellyaching again.
4: You're going to get rid of him, Tony.
2: Suppose you mind your own business?
4: You're going to get rid of him, aren't you? You're not turning him over to the cops. You're going to let Max take him for a ride.
2: So what? It won't be the first time.
4: Tony, don't. Don't do it.
2: Say, what is this? You're going to soft for Mr. Fancy Pants?
4: No. No, I just don't want a killing. That's
2: all. Listen, your big mouth. You open your yap about killings are closer for good, you understand? Just because this clown makes a couple of passes at you.
4: Let go of me, Tony.
2: You just forget about this guy, you understand that? I'm a don't let money walk out of this office. If it means getting rid of Ray Spence, okay. I'm getting rid of Ray Spence.
5: Wanted by the FBI, Raymond Spence with aliases. Age about 42. Height 6 feet 1. Weight 170. Eyes brown, hair brown. Fingerprint classification, 20S, reference UL, number 40657. Any information concerning this man should be reported.
1: So I'm all set for Friday night, honey. And right after that...
4: Ray.
1: Uh-huh?
4: I don't want you to do this job.
1: What?
4: Don't ask me about it. Just do as I say.
1: Sheila.
4: Please, Ray, I've got a hunch. I'm... funny about hunches.
1: What are you talking about? This job is in the pocket. All I have to do
4: is... I've got a hunch, I tell you. Don't do it, Ray.
1: Hey, keep your voice down.
4: Ray, don't do it.
1: Oh, now look, honey, just because you've got some silly hunch...
4: It isn't silly. Don't do it. Forget the whole thing. Maybe even leave town for a while.
1: Leave town? Hey, what is this? You a tea leaf reader or something?
4: I'm serious, Ray.
1: Yeah?
4: Don't ask questions. Do like I tell you, please.
1: What's going on, Sheila?
4: Nothing. I told you, I got a hunch.
1: You know something. What is it?
4: I told you.
1: Is it Tony? Is he cooking up something?
4: Ray, suppose I did like you say. Suppose I went away with you now, picked up that ring.
1: It is Tony, isn't it?
4: No, honest.
1: Is he figuring to hold back that money I've got with him?
4: Ray, you said if two people had it for each other, that's...
1: What's he got in mind, Sheila?
4: Nothing.
1: The money. He's going to hold back, right? Sheila.
4: He's going to hold back. He was going to turn you over to the cops.
1: What?
4: He was, only he's decided to get rid of you instead. After Friday night's job. Mex has got orders to stick with you every minute.
1: Nice boy, Tony.
4: We could leave now, Ray, tonight. We could go someplace and get married. I've got some money saved
1: up
4: and we...
1: Real nice boy. $100,000 in his lap and me on a slab in the morgue. Nice.
4: Ray.
1: Too bad it isn't going to come off. It's really a shame.
4: You mean it, Ray? You'll leave with me now.
1: Leave? Who's talking about leaving? Oh, I'm staying right here. And what's more, I'm going through with this job Friday night.
4: No, Ray, no.
1: Yes, honey. Going through with the job just as I planned. Only I'm coming up with a new wow finish.
4: Ray, please.
1: A wow finish, Sheila. A special all for our pal, Tony.

0: Bureau of Investigation.
1: Hello, I'd like to speak to one of your agents. I have some important criminal information.
0: Just one moment, please. I'll connect you with Agent Shepard.
1: Okay, sister, but I'm hanging up in exactly 60 seconds, so put him on fast.
2: Catena Associates.
3: Sheila, this is Max. Let me speak to Mr. Catena.
2: Mr. Catena, just one minute.
4: Not for me, Sheila. Hello.
3: Hello, Mr. Catena.
4: Max, where do you call from?
3: Booth outside the warehouse, Railroad Avenue.
4: And?
3: It's all over, Mr. Catena. That certain party won't be taking any powder.
4: You won't?
3: No. I called to find out what to do with the goods.
4: Don't do nothing, not a thing. Wait till I get there.
3: Whatever you say.
4: And, Max.
3: Yeah?
4: Good work. I knew I could count on you.
2: Tony.
4: Get your handbag, Sheila. You're driving me over to get rid of some goods.

0: You wait here. And keep the motor running.
1: Tony!
0: And for the final time, shut up. Douse those lights. Max. Max. It's me, Tony. Where's the light? Max.
2: We won't need any light. Huh? Won't need any. I can make you out fine in the dark.
0: Spence.
2: You know, this is what I call real personal service. Good of you to come around, Tony.
0: Yes, and I thought...
2: I know what you thought. Stay where you are. No fancy tricks. I wouldn't want this gun to go off accidental.
0: Spence, what is this?
2: Oh, you haven't figured it out yet? I always thought you were a smart apple, Tony. I thought you'd figure it the minute you walked in that door.
0: Spence.
2: Stay where you are, Tony, or I'll blow your head off.
0: Listen, if you're trying to involve me in this holdup...
2: Hey, maybe you're a smart apple at that. That's exactly what I'm going to do, Tony. You're going to be the holdup all by yourself.
0: What?
2: Sure. You've got a car outside. I'm handing you some furs.
0: You're crazy. And... That's enough for me. I'm no good at this kind of thing.
2: I know. You're only good at the fancy double cross, aren't you?
0: Huh?
2: The double cross, like you did to Bert Nixon and Nick Marco, and like you were going to do to me.
0: Who told you?
2: Sheila spilled the whole deal.
0: Sheila?
2: How you were fixing to unload me after the job.
0: She lied, Spencer. She lied through her teeth.
2: Uh-huh.
0: So help me.
2: Yeah, sure. Make me out an affidavit. You and Mex, you got the same song and dance.
3: Mex?
2: Yeah. I took care of your watchdog, Tony, right after he made that phone call.
3: No.
2: Uh-huh. Right after that, I called the cops.
3: What?
2: The cops. The bright boys in the FBI. I figured a job over here in Jersey ought to be a federal rat. You get longer terms for that federal stuff.
3: What are you talking about?
2: The FBI. They should be waiting for you outside right about now. I tipped them off to this job. They're going to catch you red-handed. You'll probably get 10 years.
0: Listen, if you think you're going to force me...
2: For me? I wouldn't think of such a thing. Big man like you, I'm giving you a choice. 10 years in the pen... Or a bullet right smack between your beady blue eyes.
0: Spence,
2: listen. Where you are, Tony. I'm telling you for the last time.
0: Oh, you gotta listen to me. Sheila gave it a business on this. She wanted the dough for herself.
2: Tell that to the FBI.
0: You gotta listen. Would I do a thing like that? A crazy thing like that? Look, tell you what I'll do. You got almost $100,000 on hand with me. I'll give you double that.
2: You're a louse.
0: I'm telling you, I'll double it. I'll give you the cash the first thing in the morning.
2: You'll be tight behind bars in the morning.
0: Just shut up for you. I don't have to take this from you.
2: You do. Make one move and find out.
0: Oh, listen, Spencer, give me a break.
2: All right, there's a bunch of furs next to you. Pick them up and get started.
0: Spencer.
2: You want a break? I'm giving you one. Maybe the FBI isn't waiting. Maybe I'm only testing your nerve.
0: No.
2: Pick them up.
0: No.
2: For the last time, Tony.
0: Listen, please.
2: That's better. Now get out.
0: Spencer.
2: Get out, Tony. All right, go ahead.
0: Oh, for the love of heaven, Spence.
2: Here's a gun for you, Tony. You can shoot it out with the federal boys if you like. See you in 10 years.
0: Sheila.
4: You. Drop that gun. Drop it. Put your hands in the air. This is a federal officer.
0: No.
4: Stop. Tell him the truth. This is your final warning. Stop or we'll let you have it.
0: That's what you think, mister.
4: All right, men.

0: just a moment, Agent Shepard will tell you what happened to the people in tonight's story.
1: 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Cleaner, fresher, smoother. 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
2: Anthony Catena was killed in an attempt to shoot his way out of the trap Raymond Spence fixed for him. Although Spence went free for several months, he was caught later when he tried, with Sheila Blair, to return for the cash Catena had held for him. FBI surveillance of Catena's home and office led to the arrest of several other notorious associates in Catena's criminal circle, thus permanently closing the fence.

0: All names and characters used on this program are fictitious. Any similarity to persons living or dead is purely coincidental. This program is based on Frederick L. Collins' copyrighted book, The FBI in Peace and War, and is not an official program of the FBI. In tonight's story, Harold Huber played the part of Tony Katena, Sherita Bauer was Sheila Blair, and Grant Richards was Ray Spence. The radio dramatizations for The FBI in Peace and War are written by Louis Pelletier and Jack Fink. These programs are produced and directed by Betty Mandeville. 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
1: 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This is Andre Baruch saying good night for Lucky Strike, product of the American Tobacco Company, America's leading manufacturer of cigarettes. The FBI in Peace and War has been selected as one of the programs to be heard by our armed forces overseas through the facilities of the Armed Forces Radio Service.
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13: Get this and get it straight. Crime is a sucker's road, and those who travel it wind up in the gutter of the prison of the grave. They dressed in red, white, and blue and jumped from an ancient biplane at 3,500 feet. Twice a day, every day, and nobody worried. Until $5 million went along just for the laughs, and death went along for the ride.
14: From the pen of Raymond Chandler, outstanding author of crime fiction, comes his most famous character in The Adventures of Philip Marlowe. Now, with Gerald Moore starred as Philip Marlowe, we bring you tonight's exciting story, The Birds on the Wing.

0: It had been the kind of quiet, workless week that speaks well for human beings and their relations with one another, but doesn't do much for a private detective's bank balance. So when at exactly noon, a telephone call had jerked me out of Chandler's new novel, The Little Sister, and a voice edged with anxiety had dangled $100 worth of negotiable bait my way, I had snapped at it. But then, I wondered if I'd done the right thing. Because it had been my must Hattie Pembroke, guardian of the millionaire thrill-seeking screwball Paige Pembroke. And now, an hour later, I left the sunlight and felt my way into the gloom of the carefully tucked away Hollywood bar where she had suggested we meet. When I could see again, I spotted her at a corner table. That the old girl would be the other side of 50 and doing a little too much to disguise it, I had expected. But that she would be drinking her whiskey neat, I hadn't. When I approached her and introduced myself,
1: Mr. Marlowe,
0: she started to come right to the point,
1: my...
0: but didn't quite make it.
1: Oh, how rude of me. I'm sorry. You're probably dying for a drink. Oh, waiter.
0: Well, frankly, no, Miss Pembroke. I'm not exactly dying.
1: Now, I know you men and your early afternoon appetite for a friendly drink. There's no harm in it. Matter of fact, I've already had... I've had a small drink myself.
0: No fooling.
1: Oh, waiter, this gentleman's order, please.
2: Yes, ma'am. What'll it be, sir?
0: Scotch and soda, if the lady will join me.
1: Oh, no, I couldn't.
0: Really?
1: Well, all right. Scotch for me, too, waiter. Johnny Walker.
2: Yes, ma'am.
1: Now, Mr. Marlowe, let's get down to business. Have you ever been to Oxnard, California?
0: Uh-huh.
1: Good, because that's where my nephew is. Also, it's where the Calumet Valley County Fair is being held.
0: Really?
1: Whatever that may be. Most important, it's where you can probably find out what kind of trouble Paige is in. You see, the poor boy is...
0: down to his last $5 million. Now, I'm sorry, Miss Pembroke. I don't think I want the job after all.
1: Now, one moment. Why not?
0: Well, frankly, I hope you'll excuse the reference to actual living persons, but your polo-playing, motorboat-racing, daredevil nephew is a jerk.
1: I know. Paige Pembroke III is an unmitigated ass, a virile egomaniac, an idiot who's never done an honest day's work in his life. Wait, where is that drink?
2: Right here, ma'am.
1: Oh, thank you. Now, Mr. Marlowe, sit down and drink your drink. When I referred to my nephew as a poor boy in trouble, I was only trying to avoid saying all this.
0: Oh.
1: Your help, sir?
0: Yes. Well, my help.
1: Now, your next question. Since I obviously share your sentiments about my nephew, why all this concern over him, correct?
0: Close.
1: Right. I want to help Paige Pembroke, Mr. Marlowe, because it's my job. My, shall I say, bread and butter?
0: All right, say it.
1: You see, I'm executor of his estate, which my brother, Paige's father, left for him. Well, as such, I get $20,000 a year until Paige is 35, another 6 years. But if Paige should die, disappear, or be committed to any kind of a public institution...
0: Hmm?
1: Institution.
0: Oh.
1: Before then, the entire estate goes to charity, and I go find another job.
0: And specialized jobs like handling $5 million estates are hard to come by these days, huh?
1: Now, Mr. Marlowe, this letter here is all you have to go on. It was postmarked last night from Oxnard. Read it, read it.
0: Oh. If you want your precious nephew to keep on being healthy, you better come and get him at once. The three of us had a nice little act going here at the Calumet Valley County Fair before he joined us just for laughs. We intend to have a nice little act going after he's gone. And one way or another, he's going to go. A friend.
1: Yeah? Well, what do you think?
0: Oh, it's 5-1. It's nothing more than a woman spurned. Very young woman, Miss Pembroke. So you might be wasting $100 sending me up there.
1: Then you'll go. Good.
0: Yeah, but only because of my bank account.
1: Mr. Marlowe, there'll be another $100 for you if and when you get all this straightened out. Now, call me at my home, Beverly Hills. Crestview 5412.
0: 4124?
1: Yes. As soon as you find out what's wrong. Oh, Mr. Marlowe.
0: Yes, Miss Pembroke.
1: On your way out, signal the waiter for me, will you please?
0: The ride to Oxnard was a pleasant but frustrating hour and a half drive along the kind of beckoning sun-scrubbed Pacific shoreline that always demands to know why you have to work for a living. The ride through Oxnard to the sprawling county fairgrounds located at a semi-retired airport was a fast 10 minutes. So all in all, it was a little better than 3 o'clock, and there was still a measure of boyish bounce in my stride when I started past the prize cows and plain and fancy leghorns and headed for the midway, looking for the act Paige Pembroke had joined just for laughs. But it was 4 o'clock and I had checked a half a dozen death-defying numbers before I was standing in front of a banner Columbus could have used for a sail and said I was getting warm. In iridescent orange cloth on black, it read, "The Plunging Comets. Taffy Star and Midge Maynard on wings of death with fearless Eddie Knapp at the controls. The greatest parachute act in the world, admission free. 5 and 9 p.m., north end of the Midway. Come one, come all." Yeah, this had to be it. At the north end of the Midway, just outside of a sagging, weather-peeled hangar, I found the World War I biplane that went with the Plunging Comets being mothered by a mechanic who didn't have grease on his face. And beyond that, on an inside wall of the hangar, were the parachutes used in the act, each on a separate hook, its owner's name carefully block-lettered on a card tacked above. Taffy, Midge, and Eddie. And then, scrawled in black crayon, the name I wanted most of all to see, Paige.
3: Lost something, mister?
0: The voice went with the woman and the woman with the act. At the top, there was what used to be called the boyish bob, sticking out of a white aviator's helmet circa 1918. Then a bright red leather jacket open wide at the throat. Black riding breeches, black boots. The color of hair that stuck out and said this one was taffy.
3: I asked if you lost something. Have you?
0: Well, come to think of it, yes. 6'2", eyes are blue, and carries a big, big checkbook. Seen one around?
3: Maybe. Why? Who are you?
0: Name's Philip Marlowe, the millionaire's friend. I'm a yacht salesman. Here's my card.
3: Never mind your card or the very funny joke. Now, what do you really want?
0: Paige Pembroke before he breaks his neck in your act, or isn't he in it yet?
3: I don't remember. Now, your point, what is it?
0: A letter you could have written. A letter that says Paige is in trouble. Where is he?
3: Goodbye, Mr. Marlowe.
0: Take it easy, Wings. You wouldn't want to hold out on somebody who's only trying to help Brother Paige, would you? I mean, what reason could you possibly have? Other than $5 million you might want for your very own.
3: Why, you... I said goodbye.
4: What's the matter, Taffy? You having problems?
3: Yeah. This Mr. Yacht Salesman is Emmett Kingston, head of the Fairs Midway. And you'd be surprised how popular he is with the concessionaries. Now, are you going?
0: What else? Good day, Miss Taffy, Mr. Kingston. You know, sometimes it works. Lead with your chin, ride with a punch, and watch for your opening. And I figured I'd try it just that way. So 10 minutes later, when Emmett Kingston, who was carnival people from checkered vest past ornate watch fob to high button shoes, and shaped like a bowling pin, left Taffy and started trundling down the Midway, I went after him. When he stopped in front of a lunch wagon, I stopped too. And when he went in, approached a man playing pinball machine who was maybe 5'4", and from where I stood conscious of it, I was still behind him. At the pinball machine, a stranger with a thin face that wore a nervous toothpick was also watching the little man's game.
5: Oh, boy, Doc, it's peachy.
0: So when I moved closer to the trio, my face turned away from Kingston. Nobody seemed to mind.
4: Jack of many trades, I see.
5: What? Oh, Mr. Kingston, how are you, sir?
4: Fine, Hershey, just fine.
6: 800 more is jackpot, Doc. Come on.
5: You wanted to speak to me, Mr. Kingston?
4: No, Hershey, nothing important except about last night.
5: Last night, sir?
4: Yeah. You were working late for a parachute rigger, weren't you, boy? Or am I wrong to consider 2 o'clock in the morning an odd hour for you to be folding these silks?
6: Hey, Doc, you're going to shoot it, aren't you? Which?
4: Of course she is. Go on, I'll shoot for the gentleman.
5: Yes, sir.
6: Hey, 3,000, 4,000. Hey, that's great. Now, do that again with your last bullet, Dr.
5: Was there something else, Mr. Kingston?
4: Yes, Hershey. Why were you near the chutes at that hour? And don't bother denying that you were because Eddie Knapp saw you there. Well, son?
5: Well, I was there to double-check the riggings, Mr. Kingston. Hey, look, I'm sick and tired of Midge Maynard complaining about the way I pack her chute. It's a stupid excuse, just trying to cover the fact that she's losing her nerve.
6: Hey, boys, don't ignore me. Reach out for the jacket.
4: Shut up, you, and get going. Rosie, get this stumble bum out of here, will you?
7: Sure, Mr. Kingston, whatever you say.
6: Oh, and it's social, huh? All right, Doc, I'm going. Of my own free will, too. I could stay if I wanted to.
4: Hershey, you were saying?
5: Well, just this, Mr. Kingston. Midge Maynard and Taffy Starr fighting because of that Pembroke fellow, or because Eddie Knapp is crazy about Taffy is one thing. But bringing me and my work into it is different.
4: Meaning?
5: The parachutes Midge and Taffy use are identical. In the act, both girls jump from the plane wing at the same time. But Midge always gets scared and opens her chute sooner than Taffy. So Taffy is on the ground long before Midge. But this has nothing to do with the way I rigged the chutes, and I think
4: it's... All right, Hershey. Nobody's blaming you. Say, you.
0: Yeah?
4: You wouldn't be trying to sell another yacht in here, would you?
0: Just waiting for the finish of an exciting pinball game. That all right, or is it time to call Rosie again?
4: No, it's quite all right. We're leaving. You try for the jackpot. Come on, Hershey, it's about time for the 5 o'clock show.
5: Oh, yes, Mr. King.
0: Only 40,000 to go. Oh, it's the first time I ever hit the jackpot.
8: Oh, that's pretty good, Mr. Marlowe, considering that it wasn't your nickel you won on.
0: Oh. Now that you mention it, Mr. Pembroke, it wasn't. We should take care of the introductions,
8: yeah,
0: huh?
8: And that leaves very little.
0: But something.
8: But definitely. Marlowe, you can tell Aunt Hattie from me that at the moment I don't need a watchdog. And when and if I do, I'll go to the nearest city pound for one, not to a private detective agency.
0: I told myself it was foolish to slam the door on my way out. So I slammed the door on my way out. I started north down the midway toward the open stands and the 5 o'clock sharp performance of the Plunging Comets. When I got there, the act was already underway with the silver biplane taking off. Eddie Knapp in white at the controls, Taffy in her red jacket and parachute crouched on one wing, Midge Maynard in blue jacket and chute on the other. Then as they slowly gained altitude, High Button Shoes himself took over the PA. They did it up well. And by the time the plane was at about 3,000 feet, every pair of eyes was riveted skyward. And an expectant hush thicker than winter fog had settled everywhere.
9: At 3,500 feet, the Plunging Comets, Happy Star and Mitch Maynard with Pierce and Eddie Knapp at the controls. They will not open their parachutes until they are within 500 feet of the ground. Now watch. They should be ready. Yes, Eddie. Yes, there we go.
0: Knees drawn up tight, arms close into their sides, they jumped. Specks in the sky growing bigger as they fell. 1,000, 2,000, 3,000 feet, and then, from taffy shoot cloth, long and colored, a huge flag rippling in the wind from the end of a long rope. The flag seemed to rise above her as she fell, until the slack was gone, and then suddenly her chute opened, billowing. And then Midge, another flag rippling from the end of a long rope, and then the flag drifting free. Midge's chute not open, Midge plummeting down. Down to the hard ground. The thud slammed home all the way around, kicking hard at every stomach. A minute ago, a girl, very much alive. Our smashed, still body. Someplace near me, a woman cried. There was a bitter, sick, sweet taste in my mouth as I headed for the hangar where I'd first met Taffy. At the moment, I figured the guy who packed the parachutes was a good man to see. When I got there, the only one present was Emmett Kingston.
4: Stop right there, boy, and tell me straight and fast just who you are.
0: Philip Marlowe, Los Angeles private detective, Mr. Kingston.
4: You can prove that?
0: Sure. Here's my business card, state license, county permit. I'm working for Paige Pembroke's aunt. She wants his nibs kept out of trouble.
4: Which has what to do with your being here now, Marlowe? Here at this hangar, I mean. Close to where the parachutes are kept.
0: I'm not sure, Kingston. I've only got a hunch. A hunch that Midge Maynard's death was no accident.
4: Yeah, I got more than that already, Mr. Detective. I've got proof.
0: Oh?
4: You see this flag? It's the one that came off Midge's chute. There's a long rope attached to it.
0: Yeah, I know. I saw the act. Pulls the chute open after the flag's flown a while, right?
4: Sometimes, but not tonight, Mr. Marlowe. Tonight it couldn't.
0: Why not? Wasn't it attached to the chute?
4: It was. One end to the chute release cord, the other to the base of the flag.
0: What went wrong?
4: Nothing. Nothing, Mr. Marlowe, except that the long rope on Midge's chute was cut in two by a very sharp knife.
10: In just a moment, the second act of Philip Marlowe. But first, Sunday nights on CBS. The biggest bargain in show business today. Skelton, Bergen, and Benny without spending a penny. Amos and Andy, Eve Arden, Corliss Archer. Four A's, four-star entertainment. The Family Hour with its Hollywood stars and stirring dramas. The Contented Hour with its musical stars and brilliant form. Horace Hite with his rising stars. Eight great shows heard on most of these same CBS stations every Sunday night, with the ninth, Jack Benny, being heard on them all. Hear them all this Sunday night. Now with our star, Gerald Moore, we return to the second act of Philip Marlowe and tonight's story, The Birds on the Wing.

0: When Mitch Maynard's grim accident turned out to be grimmer murder, I left Kingston and headed for a phone to call my client. Everywhere the chill of the viciously spectacular death lay like a soggy blanket. At the exposition office, I found a phone and finally got through to Hattie Pembroke. She listened up to the word murder and then, between gasps, insisted on coming out to help me. When I hung up, I turned to see that the pilot, Eddie Knapp, had been standing in the door, listening. He looked sick.
1: What's it to you, mister?
0: What's what to me?
1: Midge, the long drop she took out there. And Pembroke, I heard you say Pembroke. What do you got to do with him?
0: Just a minute, fella. I'm not sure it's any of your business.
1: It's my business, all right. That kid gave me a big grin up there just before she jumped. And I watched her fall every inch of the way.
0: So did everybody else. Look, I know how you feel,
1: Eddie. You don't have any idea how I feel. Don't try to kid me. That mob out there loved it. That's the only reason they come to watch, the hypocritical buzzards. You got a finger in this pie. An angle all your own. I'm going to find out what it is.
0: Take it easy, Knapp. You're talking yourself into something real silly.
1: Yeah? Listen, ever since that louse Pembroke showed up here, there's been trouble brewing. Now Midge is dead. She was a friend of mine. Best friend I had.
0: Aren't you pulling a switch, Buster? What happened to your red-hot passion for Tappy Starr?
1: Oh, you nosy...
2: Come here, you jerk.
1: Look out for my arm.
0: Buzz, boy, and unless you want to take off with a busted wing, stand still. Now get this, Eddie. I've got no beef with you yet. In fact, we might even be on the same team because I want Pembroke out of here just as much as you do. So cool off.
1: Who are you?
0: Private detective named Marlowe. I got news for you. Midge fell because her chute was fixed. She was murdered.
1: Murdered?
0: You heard me.
1: Where's Hershey? He packed the chutes. Have you talked to him?
0: No, I can't find him.
1: You mean he's run away? With that filthy half-pint psycho?
0: Now, listen, for your own sake, Eddie, leave Hershey to me and the police. You know where he's staying?
1: No, I don't. In town someplace.
0: But didn't he ever tell you where? Come on, think, Eddie.
1: Well, yeah, he told me he had a buddy in town. Some guy who runs a pool hall. I didn't pay much attention.
0: That's enough for a starter. I'll find him. And keep a lid on your temper, Eddie. I'll see you. As I crossed the grounds to my car, I looked back once at Eddie Knapp standing in the office door, rubbing the shoulder I twisted for him. I hoped he'd stay out of circulation until I got back because the barnstorming flyer was charged up like a high-tension wire. The way he felt, there'd be sparks no matter who he touched. Taffy, Pembroke, or Lyle Hershey. But my immediate worry was the location of the Lamming parachute packer, so I drove into Oxnard, found a phone booth, and went through the book calling pool parlors. I finally hit pay dirt at a joint called Pindy's.
3: It's 212 B Street, upstairs in the back.
0: 212 B Street was an apartment, second floor rear over a boarded-up fish market. I went up the stairs to the half-open door with my hand around my .38. But the shooting part was all over. Because Lyle Hershey was crumpled in the bedroom door with the slovenly abandon that violent death always has. The look of the puddle of blood under him, he'd been that way over an hour. I started backing out, just as someone else started up the stairs. So I flattened myself against the wall beside the kitchen door and waited.
4: Lyle, it's Taffy.
0: Come on in. Take a good look, Taffy.
4: What are you doing in here? Where's Lyle?
0: Great act, baby. Holds water like a duck's back.
4: What do you mean?
0: That wherever there's murder, there's also motive, and you've got it, Taffy. Lots of it.
4: Me? What are you talking about?
0: Maybe he's dead, and maybe you killed him. Keep him quiet, because maybe he fouled up Midge Maynard's parachute on your orders. Consequently, he had you over a barrel.
4: On my orders? You're out of your mind.
0: And maybe you had to get Midge out of the way because you objected to Paige Pembroke and his idle millions horning into the act. Objected so strenuously that she was doing something about it, such as sending threats to his Aunt Hattie. Let's face it, baby, it fits.
5: But not tight enough, Marlowe.
4: Oh, Paige, darling.
5: Taffy, I got worried when you didn't come back to the car, so I decided...
6: Don't move, Marlowe, or I'll shoot.
0: Pembroke, if you got any sense in that gold-plated skull of yours...
5: Show it, Marlowe. I stood outside and listened to enough of your crackpot theories to know you're nuts. I don't need any advice from you at this point, so keep your long nose out of my business.
0: Now listen, you harebrained dope.
5: Now you just stand there like a good little boy. Taffy and I are leaving, and don't try to follow too fast. Go on, Taffy, outside. I'll follow you. So long, detective.
0: I let him go. Spent 20 useless minutes searching the almost bare apartment for any kind of an answer, but came up with nothing. Hershey's body at my feet convinced me there was nothing in Oxnard for Marlowe. And the sooner I dumped the whole mess into the laps of local law and order, the better. So I kicked out the 10-cent lock on the flimsy door and went down the stairs. I cut through an alley to the street and started across to where my car was parked, when I was bracketed by a pair of headlights on a sleek Nash convertible.
7: Hey there, Marlowe. What you doing here, boy?
0: Nothing. Even that's an exaggeration, Kingston. What about you? I thought you had a show tonight.
2: I certainly do, but the police don't give a hoot about that boy.
0: No.
2: They insisted that I bring the rest of Midge Maynard's parachute harness in for investigation.
0: Mm-hmm.
2: Get in, come along, will you, son? Maybe you can help me out.
0: Okay. I want to see the police myself. Oh, is this Midge's stuff here?
2: That's it. Don't mind holding it, do you?
0: No.
2: You know, this is a waste of time, boy. All they have to do is pick up Lyle Hershey and they'll get all the answers.
0: They'll have to pick him up, all right, but he'll give them problems, not answers, Mr. Kingston. Lyle Hershey's dead. He was murdered.
2: You say Lyle...
0: Yeah, I just came from his place. Somebody shot him.
2: Great suffering sardines. Well, that means there's another killer. And still on the loose. I knew I shouldn't let him do it.
0: But who do what?
2: Why, Taffy's going to give an air performance tonight. They pulled me into the grounds just as I was leaving and told me that Pembroke fella's going up to Midge's place.
0: You mean those two showed up out there? It doesn't make sense.
2: Well, Pembroke's got plenty of nerve in his own chute, so I guess...
0: Shoot?
2: He's...
0: Wait a minute, Kingston. Stop under that streetlight, will you?
2: Why, what is it, Marlowe? What are you looking at?
0: Sure. Red smudges on the inside of these straps. There's something wrong here, Kingston, but I can't quite peg it. Say, Kingston, what time is that performance going to start?
2: Wait, 9:00.
0: 5 minutes and 5 miles to go. Come on, boy, turn the heap around and romp on it. We got a killer to catch. Swing out in front of the hangar, Kingston. Hurry.
2: It's empty. They're already out on the runway.
0: Yeah, there's one parachute still on the rack.
2: Why, that's Eddie Knapp's chute, and he never goes up without it. So who's at the controls of that plane out there?
0: I don't even have to guess. It's Eddie Knapp, all right, but he figures a suicide doesn't need a chute. Pile out, Kingston. It's as far as you go. I'm taking over from here.
2: What are you talking about?
0: Come on, move. Get out. They're turning around now. Okay, he's going to make us run back this way. So long, Kingston. Here he comes.
2: What are you doing? Come back!
0: I waited until there was no possible chance for a miss. Then I headed the car straight into the path of the plane, pulled the hand throttle out as far as it would go, and jumped.

0: The plane sort of stumbled over the car, rolled up on its nose, and stayed there. Quick work by the volunteer crash crew took care of that. A box of bandages took care of the collection of minor cuts and bruises all around, and the Oxnard police took care of Eddie Knapp. Everything had come out more or less even, except my client, Hattie Pembroke. She showed up at the finish line slightly on the bias, which no doubt was her normal late evening state. Also, she was as full of questions as an insurance adjuster.
1: Now, young man, I paid you a substantial sum of money for this day's work, and therefore, as your employer, I'm certainly entitled to a comprehensive report of the entire business. And I insist...
0: All right, Hattie, whoa. I'll run through it once more, and that's all. Now, look. First, the threatening letter you got was written by Midge Maynard because she was afraid Paige was going to break up the act. You get it? But the real screwball was Eddie Knapp. He was crazy about Taffy Starr and insanely jealous when your nephew and his money showed up. Knapp decided if he couldn't have Taffy, nobody else would, because he'd kill her.
1: And yet Midge Maynard was the one who got killed.
0: You catch on quick. Knapp killed Hershey because he was afraid Hershey had seen him tampering with the chutes. You get that?
1: No.
0: Oh.
1: On second thought, Milo, maybe you better submit a written report tomorrow.
0: Yeah, with adding machine enclosed. Now, look, Hattie, it's not
2: hey,
0: that...
2: Hey, Marlo. Marlo, Paige and I want to apologize. We treated you pretty badly tonight, and, well, you did save our lives.
0: Business is business.
3: Yeah, that's right. He was hired to do a job, dear, and he did it. I'm only interested in one thing, Marlo. How'd you know it was Eddie Knapp?
0: Well, nobody had a really good motive for killing both Midge and Hershey, so... When I realized the chutes had been switched, I knew Midge's murder was a mistake. And there it was easy.
2: How'd you find that out, Marlo?
0: From red smudges on the inside of the harness shoulder straps. Red that had to come from your leather jacket there, Taffy. The one Midge always wore was blue.
3: Mm-hmm. Very interesting. Well, Hattie, write the detective a check so he can go.
0: That's the best idea you've had to date, Pembroke. And include on it the price of a repair job on Kingston's car, a new tweed suit to replace this one that lost knees and elbow on the runway when I jumped. And also, don't forget the bonus you promised for keeping your job alive, Hattie.
3: Oh, just a minute, Marlo.
0: As for you, Pembroke, the only reason I'm not filing an assault and battery charge against you is that you've got great grounds for a countersuit.
3: What do you mean?
0: This!
1: Bless you, my boy.
0: Mail me the check. Good night.

0: Well, a few informal cups of coffee at the Oxnard Police Headquarters cut through most of the paperwork. But at that, it was after 2 when I finally picked up my car and drove the inland highway for home, past dark, quiet farms, where down-to-earth people made down-to-earth livings and slept at night. Yeah, the countryside was full of them. So it was with a real sigh of relief that I finally opened the door to my apartment and looked forward to some peace and quiet.
1: Hello, Mr. Marlowe.
0: Aren't you Gracie Allen?
1: Yes.
0: Well, how'd you get into my apartment?
1: Well, you see this key?
0: Yeah.
1: Well, it didn't fit, so I opened the door and walked in.
0: Yeah, well, that figures. What can I do for you?
1: Mr. Marlowe, you're a famous detective, and I think you're just the man to handle a very important case for me.
0: Oh, really? Well, I'd be very happy to, Gracie. What's your problem?
1: Well, you see, Mr. Marlowe, our sponsor won't let my husband, Sugar Throat Burns, sing on our program.
0: Mm-hmm.
1: And I want you to investigate the possibilities of another radio program George can sing on.
0: Mm-hmm.
1: And then our sponsor will realize he's wonderful and let him sing on our show.
0: Yeah. Well, I'm sorry, Gracie. And the next time you pass my house, I'll be very grateful.
1: Oh, thank you. And I'll be looking for you, too. Goodbye.
0: Goodbye.

0: The Adventures of Philip Marlowe, bringing you Raymond Chandler's most famous character, star Gerald Moore, and are produced and directed by Norman McDonald. Script is by Robert Mitchell and Gene Levitt. Featured in the cast were Lois Corbett, Rita Lynn, Don Randolph, Junius Matthews, Jack Moyles, and Jimmy Eagles. The special music is composed and conducted by Richard Arant. Be sure and be with us again next week when Philip Marlowe says...
1: It started with a kid hawking papers on Hollywood Boulevard and moved from there to a house full of hate on a quiet street. A blonde liar on ice skates and a corpse in a burned-out...

0: 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All of these outstanding music programs are heard on most of these same CBS stations. 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
1: 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A private investigator, duly licensed and duly sworn. Peter Chambers.
2: You're a private eye. That's your business. Anything else? That's for laughs. The guy on the customer's end of your office desk? No laughs here. This one is strictly business. He's a round little man, balding on top, pudgy in the middle. He's got eyes like a vulture and a cranky voice.
3: Mr. Chambers, you've been highly recommended to me. You're supposed to be number one in your racket.
2: He chuckles with a phony heartiness, and the eyes crinkle up, vulture's eyes, with an extra set of bags under them. The upper set are dark bulbous circles from lack of sleep. The lower set are worry bags, purple and network with wrinkles.
3: I'm out on a writ of habeas corpus, Mr. Chambers.
2: Yeah, and on a murder rap.
3: They haven't got a thing
2: on me. Just a minute, pal. Let's get some of our facts ironed out. Your name is Charles Avon.
3: Uh-huh.
2: You're a druggist here in New York.
3: Right.
2: You're married, and you've got no kids.
3: Correct. Wife's name's Nancy. Lives 1688 Gramercy Park North.
2: All right, now let's get to the meaty part. You're accused of the murder of one Alan Lewis.
3: Yeah.
2: Used to be a clerk in your drugstore.
3: That's right.
2: Police claim you killed him Monday, which is yesterday, yesterday evening, at his Park Avenue Park Avenue.
3: Yeah, so they claim.
2: Well, did you kill him, Mr. Avon?
3: Absolutely not. Mm.
2: And my job?
3: Is to find out who did kill him, so that I don't have to carry that burden around, too.
2: What's the other burden, Mr. Avon?
3: Well, there are two sides to every question. In my business, I don't...
2: All right, we'll skip that temporarily. Now, let's see. The cops hauled you in for the murder of your clerk.
3: Ex-clerk. He hadn't been working for me for a year. Living off the fat of the land.
2: Well, why'd they pick on you, Mr. Avon?
3: Because I was supposed to be there last night at 8 o'clock. That's when it happened to him. And also, I'm supposed to have a motive for his murder.
2: Well, did you have a motive?
3: Well, if a guy's been blackmailing you for
2: blackmail.
3: A year...
2: Blackmail? What do you have on you, Mr. Avon?
3: Well, now, I don't know that I...
2: Ma, let's have it.
3: Well, narcotics.
2: Narcotics?
3: We had a deal going, sort of, with narcotics. The lawyer knows all about it.
2: I want to know.
3: Well, I was looking for easy money, and I'm doing all right. This Alan Lewis, he learns about it. He was working for me, you understand, and he starts holding me up.
2: And so last night, when he's murdered...
3: I came there to talk with him, but he wasn't home. That's all, he wasn't home. Then last night, the police picked me up, and I don't even know what they're talking about.
2: Who's your lawyer?
3: Richard Evans, Dick Evans. Oh. You know him?
2: Yeah, I know Dick.
3: Mr. Chambers, you've got to help me out of this jam.
2: Not the narcotics, pal.
3: No, the murder.
2: And it'll cost you 5,000 simoleons.
3: Yeah. That's fair enough.
2: Cash on the barrel head. I don't trust guys like you.
3: Okay, but I don't have it on me. If you'll accompany me to the bank,
2: I can't say I admire my choice of companion.
3: You're an insulting
2: well,
3: one
2: go,
3: of
2: Let's go, Mr. Avon. We'll discuss it on the way. You get to the bank and you're paid, and you kiss him off like you'd kiss off a king cobra that just became a client. But if the guy's not guilty of murder, it's your job to prove it. That's what you're being paid for. So you get rid of him, and you go downtown to the offices of B. Richard Evans, Regal, Legal, Eagle. Hi, honey. Mr. Evans in?
4: I'm in. All right, Pete. Come on. I've been expecting you.
2: Hi, Dick. How are things going?
4: Fine, Petey. Come right on in.
2: Okay. Dick Evans, boy lawyer. Black hair, beak nose, and cyclone cellar voice. A two-tone personality split at 5 o'clock. Tricky as a slippery bath mat before the deadline, but afterward, wide open and roaring. A wielder of martinis, like a good farmer with a pitchfork.
4: What brings you, Mr. Detective?
2: Charles Avon, Dick. How easy was it getting him out on that writ?
4: Easier than getting stepped on in the subway.
2: Because why, Counselor?
4: Because the prosecution doesn't have a thing on him.
2: Well, they got motive.
4: Motive isn't murder, Mr. Chambers.
2: Well, how'd that guy get it, that Alan Lewis?
4: Two bullets. One ripped through his right shoulder, rather unimportant. The second one pasted in over his right eye. Very important.
2: Prosecution got the gun?
4: No, sir, they don't. All they got is motive, period. They gave him a 9-hour grilling, and all they could come up with was motive.
2: Okay, okay, okay. Now, what about the other charge?
4: What other charge?
2: The narcotics.
4: Well, I'm going to plead him guilty on that. He ought to get a light sentence because without Alan Lewis, they've hardly got a case.
2: Well, here comes motive again for the death of Alan Lewis.
4: Well, the police know all about that. How much good has it done them?
2: By the way, how do they know? Who told them?
4: Frankie Tokers.
2: Frankie Tokers. Male or female?
4: Female, but good and female. You're going to like that when you come to it.
2: I like it already, just from looking at your face.
4: Have another slice of motive, Mr. Chambers. This one's on Frankie. She was engaged to Alan Lewis.
2: That's motive?
4: Not yet, it's not, but this is. She's the beneficiary on his insurance policy for $30,000. Plus, she's the one who informed the police that the Lewis boy was putting the touch on Avon for the blackmail.
2: Well, how'd she know?
4: Her boyfriend confided in her.
2: Oh. Well, how'd she stand suspect-wise?
4: Oh, she's got an alibi, don't they all?
2: Frankie Togney.
4: A very gorgeous number. It sings at the Rumpus Room with an equally gorgeous blonde partner with whom you will kindly have no truck.
2: Why?
4: Because that one is sort of reserved for me.
2: Do you have this Frankie Toker's phone number, Dick?
4: Got it written down somewhere. Name, address, and phone number. Ah, here you are.
2: Thanks.
4: Yeah, yeah. Cute little trick. That's Frankie. Six.
5: Hello?
2: Miss Toker's?
5: This is Miss Toker.
2: Collins from the insurance company. There's been a slight complication. May I come to see you?
5: Oh, well, when?
2: Oh, right away. The sooner the better.
5: Well, all right, if you insist. I should be here most of the afternoon.
2: Good. I'll see you shortly then. Bye, Miss Toker. So you leave the lawyer and you go visit the lady. This is supposed to be the part the private eye enjoys, but don't make book on that. Because most of the dear ladies turn out to look like bats on a vacation from the Belfry. This one happily doesn't. Miss Tokers?
6: Yes, I'm Miss Tokers.
2: Mr. Collins from the insurance company.
6: Oh, yes. Please come in.
2: Frankie Tokers. She's wearing a hostess gown, a metallic number in gold. Imagine that wrapped around a dream-bunched figure. Frankie Tokers. Tall, with an oval face and wide dark eyes that glint like brandy bottles under bar lights. You don't fool around with a kid like that.
6: Mr. Collins?
2: I'm sorry. My name's not Collins, Miss Tokers, and I'm not from the insurance company. My name's Chambers, Peter Chambers. I'm a private detective. And they tell me that you're on a spot.
6: Get out.
2: Now, just a minute.
6: Get out, get out, I tell you.
2: Look, look, look, lady. I think you've got me pegged wrong.
6: Please, oh, please.
2: You explain the situation, and tears come up in the blackberry brandy eyes. Naturally, you put your arm around her. Just as naturally, she puts her head on your shoulder. A sobbing brunette close in the arms of the private detective. There you have the classic situation. But you've been paid $5,000 to find out who killed Cock Robbins, so reluctantly you break it up. No. I know how you feel, Miss Tokers. You love the guy, but he's dead.
6: Not true.
2: Huh?
6: I hated him. But
2: you were engaged to be married, weren't you?
6: That was going to end when I found out what he was really like.
2: And whose idea was that $30,000 life policy with you as beneficiary?
6: His. His, of course. But that was going to be finished, too. Mr. Chambers, I couldn't tell the police, but I will tell you.
2: Why?
6: Because I want you to help me.
2: Look, sister, you didn't kill him, did you?
6: Oh, no. Listen. Listen, last night, the night he was killed, I went there. I was going to tell him off and finish it off completely.
2: What time?
6: 9:00. It was between shows. I'm a singer at the Rumpus Room.
2: Yeah, I know.
6: Anyway, when I got there, there was no answer. I kept ringing, but there was no answer, and I was worried. I went back to the club, and I called on the phone. No answer. Then I called the police and told them that there was trouble there. I didn't say who was calling.
2: Now, wait, but... hold up just for a minute. First, why the police just because the guy's not home? And second, how did you know there was trouble there?
6: Because I knew that he had an appointment with Mr. Charles Avon by 8 o'clock. And it was going to be a long talk. And I knew what the talk was about.
2: Well, what was it about?
6: About more money. More blackmail money.
2: Oh, I see. It figured for a trouble party, huh?
6: Yes.
2: And when the guy didn't answer at 9 o'clock, was your idea that the trouble had exploded?
6: Exactly. And 1 hour after the phone call, the police were at the club, investigating the murder of Alan Lewis. I told them everything I knew about the narcotics that Mr. Avon was dealing in and about Alan's blackmail and about how he was going to raise the ante at this meeting between them.
2: Well, it answers why Charles Avon was picked up. What about your alibi?
6: I fixed that up with my singing partner. I arranged for her to say that I'd been with her all the time in our dressing room. But I'm scared, Mr. Chambers. I'm sick scared inside of me. Help me. Please help me.
2: Oh, Miss Tokers, I'd hate it if you did put those slugs into Alan.
6: I didn't. Oh, I didn't.
2: She's asking for it. And you answer. You take her face in your hands, put your lips on hers, and you leave them there. With excellent results. But then you quit. You crash out of there and you're heading for police headquarters. But you detour for Charles Avon's drugstore.
3: Good to see you again, Mr. Chambers.
2: Hi, I was thinking I might want to drop into your home tonight. Would you be there perhaps later on?
3: No, but my wife will. Oh, you don't know her. Oh, she's here right now. I'd very much like to have you meet her. Nancy?
7: Yes?
3: My dear, Peter Chambers, the gentleman I told you about. My wife, Nancy Avon.
2: She's a small blonde, too young and too pretty for Charlie Boy. She's wearing gold-rimmed black lens goggles and you can't see her eyes. She's smooth-skinned and good-looking, but jumpy, nervous as a lion tamer who's lost his whip.
7: Did you wish to speak to me, Mr. Chambers?
2: Very much, but I don't have the time now. May I speak with you later?
7: Of course, but I'm leaving for home now.
2: Well, may I call you there?
7: Well, it's a little upset. It's May's day off, but if you wish...
2: I wish. See you later. Bye, Mr. and Mrs. Avon. And so you're riding your broom again, making time for police headquarters, and then you're there.
8: Come in. Well, Pete, what do I owe the honor?
2: Charles Avon, Louis, a paid-up client.
8: So? Maybe you think you can do more than cops can do.
2: I doubt it, but I can try. Detective Lieutenant Louis Parker, homicide. Thick set and sturdy like a brand new refrigerator and just about as enthusiastic. But a good cop. And mostly a good friend.
8: What's the pitch?
2: I'm being paid $5,000 to find out who put the chill on Alan Lewis.
8: Well, $5,000 to do what we'd do anyway, huh? Brother, yours is one business. Okay, what do you want?
2: Help.
8: That's hot. You're getting 5 G's. What do we get?
2: Well, any information happens to fall my way, and no byline, you get all the credit. You buying?
8: What do you want, kid?
2: Well, I'd like to see the inside of Alan Lewis's apartment.
8: I'll buy that. In fact, I'll go with you.
2: Got a cop staked out there?
8: Nobody's staked out there. I've got better things to do with cops than having them sitting around getting fat. Okay, what else?
2: Anything else that's not too terribly confidential?
8: Not this case, Petey. We got us a nice fat group of nothing.
2: Well, then that's it, Lieutenant. Let us go look at apartments. Alan Lewis's joint turns out to be the usual bachelor's flat fitted out to please the ladies. Parker snoozes in the bedroom while you poke around like a critical matron seeking dust in the upholstery. In the library, a book sticks out like a sore thumb in a working pickpocket. You pull it out and an envelope drifts to the floor. You pick that up and examine it. It's slid on top and it contains a letter. It's addressed to Mrs. Nancy Avon, 1688 Gramercy Park, North New York City. You don't stop to read the letter. You stick it in your pocket and you're ready to leave. Then Parker comes into the room yawning.
9: Oh, you finished, Sherlock?
2: All done. Let's get out of here. By the way, I assume you guys gave this place a going over.
9: Yeah, most of last night. Been through this apartment with a fine-tooth comb.
2: Yeah, a fine-tooth comb.
9: Hey, is that a crack?
2: No crack intended, Lieutenant. Leave us leave.
9: Yeah, leave us.
2: Outside, Parker goes off and you're left alone. Frankie Toker's place is nearby and... Well, maybe you're looking for an excuse to go back.
6: Hello, Mr. Chambers.
2: Al, may I come in?
6: Please do.
2: You bring her up to date, you take the letter out of the envelope, and you read. Dear Nancy, finished is finished. Now you've got it in writing. I don't see the sense, but if you insist, you can come over Monday at 7:30. You can't stay long. As it happens, I have a date with Charles for 8 o'clock. Yours, Alan.
6: The date matches. Monday, yesterday.
2: The night he was killed.
6: That letter puts her right in the middle, doesn't it?
2: Say, do you know anything about these two, Nancy Avon and Alan Lewis?
6: She was sweet on him, and he encouraged her.
2: Oh?
6: Charlie Avon didn't even know it was cooking, but she was planning to divorce him. And then Alan Lewis cooled off.
2: You mean, when he met you?
6: He'd have cooled off anyway. That's the kind of guy he was. Real loyal. Shot through with integrity.
2: Well, how'd she take it, you know?
6: He told me. She was plenty worked up over it.
2: Okay, Miss Tokers. Frankie.
6: Mm-hmm.
2: Well, you cross your fingers, and if I'm lucky, you're out of a jam.
6: Oh, I'd appreciate that. Would I appreciate that?
2: You figure your next stop for your last stop. 1688 Gramercy Park North.
6: Oh, Mr. Chambers. Please, come in.
2: Mrs. Avon. She's dressed in Chinese-type lounging pajamas, and she's not wearing the dark lens specs. You look at her eyes, and a chill goes through you like winter's suddenly gotten into the marrow of your bones. Wild eyes, quick-moving, darting, half-mad eyes. The pupils dilated almost to the rim.
6: Something, Mr. Chambers?
2: A few questions.
6: Questions? Why questions of me?
2: Well, I've got a hunch I've stumbled on something the police don't know.
6: Like what?
2: Like you had a thing going with Alan Lewis. Your husband, you hope, didn't know about it.
6: But I...
2: There are letters. You saved them. Right, Mrs. Avon?
6: Yes.
2: You were there last night?
6: Yes.
2: I'm sorry, Mrs. Avon. Now, where's the gun? Do you have it?
6: You say the police don't know. Perhaps, I mean, I have
2: Look,
6: money.
2: Look, I'm one of the dumb ones. I'm allergic to bribery. Now, where's the gun?
6: I have it. It's hidden here, hidden in the apartment.
2: Will you get it, please?
6: Yes. Yes, I'll get it. It's my own gun.
2: You wait while she goes for it, and you don't like it. But you haven't got the time to work it out now, because she's coming back, and she's carrying the thing. A chunky, nickel-plated item. And she's holding it, business end forward. You get a scratched hip and a hole in your pants. And you're all ready to slug her, but you don't have to because she slides down in a faint. You get the gun away from her, find brandy, pour a lot into her and a little into yourself. And finally she starts coming to.
6: I fainted.
2: You certainly did, lady.
6: I'm ill. I'm under the care of a psychiatrist. Gunshot, the sound of gunshot. One shot and I pass out. Even if I do it myself, I pass out.
2: What happened last night?
6: Almost like it happened here. I was there before he was, and when he came, we argued. I brought the pistol. I was wearing my gloves, and I shot him. And then I fainted. When I came to, I saw he was dead, and I got out
2: of there. Now, just a minute. You say you were there before he was? How'd you get in?
6: I have keys.
2: You get her to an easy chair and you call down to Parker at headquarters. You put in a request for a lot of the law and also for Mr. Charles Avon. Pretty soon the place is crawling with cops and you point a finger and to Lieutenant Parker you say, I give you a murderer, Lieutenant.
6: But you've got it wrong. You're mistaken.
2: No mistake. It's just where my finger's pointing. I give you, Lieutenant, Mr. Charles Avon.
10: This guy's nuts.
9: A lot of things he is. Nuts he ain't. Go on,
10: no.
9: Pete.
2: Here's a guy who comes in and hires me for $5,000 for something the New York City police can do much better and for nothing.
9: You're stealing my lines, chump.
2: But the guy's not crazy. He's got a purpose. Oh, he's also got a large contempt for the thoroughness of the police, which I haven't.
9: Start making sense, Petey boy.
2: Read this. You toss the letter to Detective Lieutenant Parker, and the room is as quiet as a cemetery until he's through reading it.
9: So?
2: I found that letter, from Mrs. Avon to Alan Lewis. I found it in Lewis's apartment.
8: Now, wait a minute. We gave that place an extra special going over. That letter wasn't there.
2: You don't have to convince me. Convince Charles Avon. That baby goes and sees the wrong movies. He's got no confidence in cops.
8: No question. The letter wasn't there.
2: But I found it there, so it adds up to plant. Somebody planted it there, wanted it found there. Somebody wanted to implicate Mrs. Nancy Avon.
8: Who?
2: Who had access to her mail? Huh? Friend husband, that's who.
10: No.
2: Why do you think he hired me? So I could bumble around and find a few things he wanted me to find. Like frustrated love, like that letter, like maybe a confession from Mrs. Avon, which I got.
8: She confessed?
2: Doesn't mean a thing. Let me do it chronologically, will you, Pete?
8: Do it any way you like, pal.
2: Nancy Avon goes there at 7:30 to keep her date.
8: Yeah.
2: She brings her gun because the young guy's giving her the air. She waits for him, he comes, they argue, she shoots him, and she faints. One shot.
8: But the guy had two bullet holes in it.
2: Correct. But here's how he got the second. Charles Avon's got a hate for both of them, for Alan and for Nancy. Alan's been blackmailing him, plus the wife is sweet on Alan. He's been steeping open her mail, and he knows she's going to meet him last night, so he follows. He follows, hoping against hope for action, and action happens.
8: And then?
2: He gets in there, he sees Alan bleeding from the shoulder wound, and the wife in a faint on the floor. He picks up the gun, finishes off Alan, wipes the prints off, puts it back in her hand, and vamooses. She comes to, sees the dead Alan, and she gets out convinced that she killed him.
8: And then we pick up Charlie on the strength of Miss Toker's story, but the lawyer gets him sprung on a writ.
2: Right. So this morning, he goes to Lewis's apartment, and he sticks that letter where it can't be missed.
10: No, I...
2: Real contempt he has for the efficiency of cops, hasn't he? Anyway, he hires me so I can clean up some loose ends and lay the whole deal in the lady's lap. The minute I saw that letter, I knew it was a plant. It happens that I've got respect for cops. They'd never miss that kind of evidence.
8: One great big catch.
2: Yeah, I know what you're going to say.
8: What?
2: How did he get in there twice? Once to croak the guy and once to plant the letter.
8: Correct.
2: Mrs. Avon had keys. Mr. Avon made duplicates. He figured he'd have use for them sooner or later. Well, he used them all right, and by now he's disposed of them. But he hasn't disposed of the key maker.
8: Meaning what?
2: Meaning that when a guy swipes his wife's keys to make duplicates, he doesn't go far. So you can demonstrate to Mr. Avon about the efficiency of cops by producing, and with dispatch, the neighborhood keymaker who did the job, and that will put the final finger on Mr. Charles Avon.
10: No, I didn't.
8: All right, Mr. Avon.
2: That does it. Charles Avon goes white and topples, and when he gets up, the manacles are around his wrists, and he's babbling his brains out. Lawyer or no lawyer, this time he's going to get locked away for good.
8: Nice work. Great A job, Petey. Congratulations.
2: Well, now. Appreciation from a detective lieutenant to a private eye, that's sweet music indeed. But you start breaking out of there because you're heading for Frankie Toker's place. Appreciation from Detective Lieutenant Parker, good enough. But appreciation from Miss Frankie Toker's, well, no.
0: And there you've had Crime and Peter Chambers. Dane Clark was starred as Peter Chambers. Crime and Peter Chambers transcribed was created and written by Henry Kane. Bill Zuckert was heard as Lieutenant Parker, with Leslie Woods, Edgar Staley, and Lawson Zerbe. It was directed by Fred Way. This is Fred Collins inviting you to tune in next week, same time, same station, for Dane Clark in Crime and Peter Chambers. Hear the Oppenheimer story on Heart of the News, tonight on the NBC Radio Network.
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0: NBC presents Frank Sinatra, starring as that footloose and fancy-free young gentleman, Rocky Fortune.
1: I guess I've had some strange jobs in my time. Once I was a shill for a guess your weight guy in a carnival. I'd come up there looking like a rube, and he'd guess my weight at 200 even. Everybody in the crowd gives him the old ha-ha. However, they don't know I got the lead in my pants. About 50 pounds in my two hip pockets. You never really know when you start in just how a job's going to turn out. Sometimes the ones that look like the tamest turn out to be the loaded. Like the time I'm sent by the agency to play parlor maid to a gang of plaster Paris statues. The sign on the front of the window said Oliver Bates, Objet d'Art. It looks like I've intruded on ladies' night in an uninhibited Turkish bath. Most of the plaster statues are dames, and most of the dames would be arrested on the spot if they ever set foot on Jones Beach at daylight. Pretty soon, an oily little guy slides out under the door from the back room and oozes up to me.
2: Yes, sir. Yes, sir. What can I do for you? A reproduction for your library? A nymph? A satyr? Some pawn?
1: Sure, any time. What do you got in mind?
2: I beg your pardon?
1: Oh, it's all right. You Oliver Bates?
2: Yes.
1: Well, the agency sent me over. They said you needed a handyman.
2: Oh, of course. Do you know anything about dusting statuary?
1: What is there to know about dusting it?
2: Well, the statues aren't intrinsically valuable, of course, but still, we must be careful. Aren't they beautiful?
1: Hmm. What happened to this one? She bite her nails?
2: That is the Venus de Milo.
1: Oh. Well, when do I start?
2: Right away. I'll expect you to keep all the statues dusted, the floor swept, and the windows cleaned.
1: Tell me, Mr. Bates, what is all this stuff? Looks like dream night in a DT ward.
2: My dear fellow, these are some of the finest statuary reproductions available. For example, this is a gargoyle from Notre Dame.
1: Oh, I remember this cat. He used to play fullback. Sam Gargoyle.
2: And this is the Aztec god Paliago Chiria Chiria.
1: Gesundheit.
2: Of course, you know you'll spend the nights here.
1: They told me, but I didn't bargain for this collection of gremlins. Is this stuff the genuine McCoy?
2: Of course not. They're plaster reproductions. Take this one, the Hag at Bay. The original stands in the Palazzo del Marco in Florence. Isn't she lovely?
1: Yeah, she reminds me of the old broad that sells the pretzels on 48th Street. She's got cobwebs on her nose.
2: Look out. Be careful.
1: She's pressing her off a little bit. Ticklish, honey?
3: Look out, you fool. It's falling.
1: I got it.
3: You fool, you idiot. Look what you've done.
1: Her arm comes off, that's all.
3: Get away from there. Don't touch it.
1: Maybe I could glue it back on.
3: No. Go away. Get out of here.
1: How much does it cost? You can take it out of my salary.
3: Don't touch it.
1: Look, Mr. Bates, what's it worth?
3: What's it worth? Oh, well, I suppose it really can be mended. I'll just carry it back to the shelf after this. Be careful.
1: Okay. Hey, Gargoyle. How do you think you'll do against Southern Cal? It turns out that Bates is running strictly a schlock house. He imports these plaster dummies from Italy for a couple of hundred lira apiece, which in American money ain't worth counting. He sells them over here to art lovers for 25 clams, which is a markup with a Macy's tail talking to gimbals. I put in a couple of hours talking football with a gargoyle when a car squeals to a stop in front of the store. One of those foreign jobs, about 3.5 blocks long with a chauffeur out in the cold. An old geezer in a Scotch plaid shawl crawls out of the back and totters in. He's leaning on a silver-headed cane and a blonde-headed dish with a pair of legs that weren't off a piano.
4: Yourself, Mr. Spool. Remember the doctor.
5: Oh, that doctor's an idiot. Bates! You!
1: Yeah?
5: Oh, you're not Bates.
1: I'm Rocky Fortune.
5: Rocky, I don't want you. Bates!
3: Yes, Spool. I was in the back. I didn't hear you. Fortune, get Mr. Spool a chair.
5: I don't want a chair. I want to talk about...
3: Mr. Spool, perhaps we'd better go inside.
5: I drove all the way from Westchester to this miserable little shop, and I won't be put off.
3: Of course, Mr. Spruill, we can talk in my private office this way.
5: Oh, yes, of course. Sharon, wait here for me.
6: Yes, Mr. Spruill.
1: He's a peppery old buzzard, ain't he?
6: Mm-hmm,
4: that old buzzard, is Jonathan J. Spruill.
1: Oh, you mean he's the old nut with the copper money, huh?
4: He has $8 million invested in copper, yes.
1: That's a lot of copper. You work for him?
4: I'm his secretary.
1: Must be nice to have $8 million in copper.
4: You work for Mr. Bates?
1: Yeah.
4: Must be very interesting work.
1: It's a living.
4: Can you tell me about the statues?
1: Sure. What do you want to know?
4: Well, are they all plastered?
1: All except Gargoyle. He's in training.
4: Oh, very funny. You really know about them?
1: Sure. Bates couldn't get along without me. Look, when you've tucked the old man in for his afternoon nap, why don't you come on back and I'll tell you all about him?
4: I'm sorry. I'll be busy with Mr. Spruill's collection all day.
1: What's he collect? Bottle caps?
4: Mr. Spruill is probably the world's foremost private collector of antique artifacts.
1: Is that a fact?
4: Well, he has the only complete set of early Greek amphorae with lids.
1: What's amphorae?
4: Vases. Delicate ceramic vases.
1: And he's got the lids?
4: That's right.
1: Sweetie, you can call them amphorae lids. I call them bottle caps. About this time, Bates pours himself out of his office and sends me out for supper. I'm not particularly anxious to go because the counterman at the one-arm joint around the corner has his shirt buttoned two buttons lower than Sharon, but the effect is not the same. I inhale a bowl of chili and a piece of rubber meringue pie and head back to the store. There's nobody in front of the store, so I walk through to the back, tipping my hat to the Haggard Bay as I pass, and I open the office door. Good, you're still here. I was afraid you'd... Hey, what's Bates doing on the floor? Mr. Bates! Mr. Bates!
4: He's dead.
1: You ain't kidding, lady. Somebody blew out the back of his head, and it took a big gun to do that.
4: A gun?
1: Yeah, maybe a .45 automatic, something like the one you're holding in your hand. Maybe you better give it to me right now. Come on. Now you better tell Rocky all about it.
4: Well, I didn't do it.
1: Look, Sharon, I find you standing over a stiff with a real hot rod.
4: Well, you gotta believe me. I found him this way. Mr. Spruill left his shawl. He sent me back for it, and I walked in and I...
1: Don't tell me that you picked the gun up off the floor.
4: I don't know why. I...
1: Hey, you're real scared, aren't you?
4: It was awful. I touched him. My hand...
1: All right. Slow down. Did you see anybody when you came in?
4: No. Yes, wait a minute. There was a black car halfway down the block, and it drove off just as I came in.
1: Maybe it was a heist. Let's see. Bates kept his roll in his pocket. It's gone, all right. He must have had a couple of hundred in there. Hey.
4: What is it?
1: An insurance policy on his last shipment. Well, the shipment is safe. Bates should have made the policy straight life, I guess.
4: What's that?
1: Snow White and the two dopes.
4: What?
1: A patrol car. Somebody must have heard the shot.
4: What'll I do? They won't believe me.
1: Look, we're both in a spot. Camping out over a corpse is not popular with the lads in blue. Sharon, this whole deal is fishy in the Fulton Street Market on Friday morning. Come on.
4: Where are you going?
1: Out the back.
4: But the police will think that I...
1: If we stay here, they won't have to think. They'll pin it on you like a gardenia. Come on. We do a Comanche sneak out the back door while the cops waste the taxpayers' rubber squealing to a stop in front. We beat it down an alley and around the corner onto the street. By the time we slow down to a walk, Sharon's out of air, breathing heavy, which on her looks good.
4: What do we do now?
1: That's a good question. There are a couple of leads I got in mind.
4: Leads?
1: That Bates was as phony as a showgirl's eyelash.
4: Why do you say that?
1: A couple of reasons. For one thing, what would a two-bit operation like that need a night watchman for? He never had one up until the time he hired me. For another thing, that insurance policy. It was for $50,000.
4: Connor, what does that mean?
1: He had something in that store beside dying swans.
4: But what?
1: That's what I'd like to know. Look, let's move.
6: You ain't going nowhere, what?
1: If that's your finger, pal, you got stuck in my back, your nails need cutting.
6: This ain't no finger, Buster. That's a 6-inch knife. You can cut a hair with it, lengthwise. Okay, Mr. Bunting, I got him.
7: Good work, Butler.
1: What's the idea of this?
6: Shut up.
1: Look out for the knife. You'll damage the herringbone.
6: One more fight of you, I'll damage the backbone.
7: All right, Butler. I'm sure they'll cooperate.
1: In a pig's eye. What do you want?
7: Well, you see, I have my car, and I thought I might drop you somewhere.
1: No, thanks. It's a nice night. I'll walk.
6: Ain't that a car, wise guy?
1: All right.
7: Would you prefer the back or the jump seat, miss?
4: Doesn't make any difference.
1: Well, I'd like
6: get
1: to...
6: Get in there, Joe.
1: All right, don't push.
7: Everybody. everybody comfy?
8: It's great. Your gorilla's sitting on my head.
7: Really, Puddler, you should be polite to our passengers.
6: Well, Mr. Bensinger, you don't want him to know where we're going, do you?
7: Certainly not. Let him up.
6: Okay. But if you don't want him to see...
7: Don't be crude about it. The civilized way is like this.
9: Mr. Bensinger reaches back from the front seat and lays the butt of a .38 just back of my ear. I lose interest in most everything at that point and start on a personal inspection tour of several deep shaft coal mines without benefit of safety light. The next thing I see is a pair of bushy eyebrows, and I figure it's John L. checking up on my union card. By the time I get my eyes propped wider, I discover it's the ape Puddler looking at me. For a while, I think I'm still out because his face is turning from green to red to orange to yellow to blue and back to green. It takes me a minute to figure. Suddenly, I get it. I am in some kind of a loft with a skylight, and the technicolor effect comes from an advertising sign somewhere outside.
6: He's batting his eyes, Mr. Bensinger.
7: Give him some water.
6: Sure, with pleasure.
7: Not that way, in a glass.
9: What are you guys trying to pull?
6: Should I start with a telephone book?
7: Not yet, Butler.
6: The telephone book won't hurt him much. It just kind of pikes him up.
7: Wait. You a Rocky Fortune?
9: Yeah. Hey, where's the girl?
7: In the next room. Fortune, before I let Puddler earn his keep, perhaps you'd like to tell me where it is.
9: Where what is?
6: You see, Mr. Bensinger, if you let me start with a telephone book, this wouldn't happen.
7: Quiet. Your employer saw fit to resist our simple questions.
9: You knocked him off.
7: Unfortunately, Puddler's reflexes are quicker than his intellect.
6: Yeah.
7: Therefore, it's up to you to tell us where it is.
9: I don't know what you guys are talking about.
6: I can start with a Staten Island book, Mr. Bensinger. That's real ten.
7: Please.
6: Quite damn boy.
7: At the proper moment, Puddler, you may use the Manhattan Red Book. Fortune, your time is running out, and I am running out of patience.
9: Why don't you just give up?
7: Bates would have an assistant who didn't know.
9: Bates didn't tell me anything. He didn't even trust me with his two-bit statues. You should have heard him holler when I broke the arm off an old plastic bag. You'd have thought it was made out of gold. You guys are making a big mistake if you think he told me anything.
6: It's no use, Mr. Bensinger. This crumb won't talk. Why don't you lie?
7: On the contrary, Puddler, I think he has talked.
9: I have?
6: He has?
7: Puddler, you will escort Mr. Fortune somewhere into the country and lose him permanently.
6: A pleasure.
7: Unfortunately, I will not be able to accompany you in the car. I'm sure Mr. Fortune would give his word of honor not to make any trouble.
9: Oh, yeah, sure. Cross my heart and hope to die.
7: Yes, I wouldn't be at all surprised, but just to make sure, Puddler.
6: Yes, Mr. Bensinger?
7: The Brooklyn book?
6: Right.
9: I am back in the coal mine again, and I'm beginning to figure I should have portal-to-portal pay. This time, the first thing I notice is a delicate aroma. It is vaguely familiar, and then I place it. The last time I go down to the track at Monmouth Park, when the train comes out of the tunnel on the Jersey side, a sudden essence arrives simultaneously with the sunlight. I discover that this is the place where all good pigs go to die. Secaucus, New Jersey. Well, this is where I am again. I bat one eye and find I'm driving along with Puddler. He's got one hand on a portable howitzer and the other on the wheel. So I play possum. When the car stops, Puddler gets out on his side and comes around the back to get me. Only when he gets there, I'm gone.
10: Hey, yo!
9: So long, sucker.

0: He pumps a couple of quick shots after me, but outside of one lucky hit on the rear window, I'm home free. I head into town to stop on this side of the George Washington Bridge to put in the call of my old friend Sergeant Finger of Homicide.
1: Fortune, where are you?
0: Never mind, listen. You want the guy who rubbed out the art dealer Bates?
1: You're darn right I do. Fortune, if you...
0: They put the snatch on me, two thugs. A guy named Benzinger and a Neanderthal man named Puddler.
1: What are you raving about?
0: You gotta find him, they got a girl.
1: How nice for them. Look, Fortune, why don't you make it easy for all of us? Turn yourself in to the nearest precinct.
0: Finger, you gotta believe me. Don't you want the guy that knocked off Bates?
1: You bet I do. Turn yourself in, Fortune. I'll let you take a manslaughter plea.
0: I haven't got time to talk to you, knucklehead.
1: Wait a minute, Fortune. Don't go away, man. Let's talk this thing over. How have you been? What else is new?
0: There's Sergeant Finger for you, thinking all the time. Gonna trace the call. Bye now. I drive into town and get stuck in a traffic jam on 10th Avenue. While I'm sitting between two 20-ton trucks, both of them dumping carbon monoxide down my throat, I keep thinking of that blonde, kind of fragile, like she was made of spun glass, but real spun. And then I remember, Puddler with his face changing colors like a chameleon. A bell rings and a little electric light bulb lights up upon my head. I head down 10th Avenue to the offices and workshop of the Mammoth Spectacular Company. Down in the shop working with a blowtorch, I find old Charlie Svoboda.
2: Rocky, I ain't seen you since you was fired for misspelling a word in that beer sign on 42nd Street.
0: How's the old glass blower? They still call you on every sign north of Trenton?
2: Sure, sure. Who could make a spectacular without old Charlie?
0: And Mama still makes all the big signs, huh?
2: Well, we got a little competition, but they don't make nothing more than signs on powder room doors.
0: That's what I figured. Charlie, I gotta find a special sign.
2: What sign?
0: All I know is the colors. Green, red, orange, yellow, blue, green.
2: Uh-huh. Which is longest?
0: The yellow. The green was the shortest.
2: Yeah, I'll check it in the records for you, but I think I know the one.
0: Yeah? What one?
2: It's a beautiful sign. Six-cycle animation. I worked on it only last year.
0: Where is it?
2: At Bensonhurst in Brooklyn. Arf, arf, dog food. Let arf, arf suit your poot.
0: Charlie looks it up and gives me the address. I put 10 gallons of gas in Mr. Benzinger's car, which I think is very nice of me under the circumstances, and head out to Bensonhurst. There's a sign with two dogs chasing each other around in circles. I take a line of sight from the sign to find two possible skylight windows. I climb up the stairs of the first loft and boil in.
3: Ah!
0: Turns out to be an artist who was painting a replacement for September Morn. His model takes a dim view of my intrusion, so I get out in a hurry. The second loft, I figure, has got to be it. I go up the stairs real quiet. The door at the top is ajar, and I ease my way into the room without squeaking the hinge. Room is empty. I go across to the other door, grab hold of the doorknob, and yank. Sharon, are you all right?
3: Oh, Rocky.
0: The door was open. Why don't you get away?
3: I was tied. I just got loose. When I heard you, I thought it was those men coming back.
0: No, I left Puddler with the pigs, but he could have gotten back by now. We better get out of here.
3: I'm so glad to see you.
0: Yeah. Come on. Wait a minute, listen. Here they come.
3: What do we do?
0: Now look, they don't know I'm up here. Come on over here behind the door.
3: What are you going to do?
0: I brought a tire jack up from the car. We'll knock them off like ducks in a shooting gallery when he comes through the door. Shh.
4: Careful, Puddler. Don't drop it.
0: Looks like Puddler hits himself a ride back from Jersey. Here they come now. Ready? One.
3: Drop the wrench, Rocky.
0: What the?
4: Grab him, Puddler.
3: Don't bother. I have him covered. One move, Fortune. I'll blow a disc out of your spine.
0: Lady, please do me a favor and shoot. I came back to rescue you.
3: Well, that was very sweet of you. Did you get it, Benzinger?
4: Yes, miss. Puddler, bring in the statue.
5: The arm is off. But I didn't do it.
0: Well, what do you know? The old bat from the art store. What do you want with that statue?
3: Never mind.
4: I told you we'd get it for you, miss.
3: You've done brilliantly, haven't you? First you shoot Bates, and this imbecile lets Fortune get away from him. Come on, pick up the statue, and we'll all go in the car.
5: How about Fortune? Couldn't I just...
3: He comes with us till it's over. Let's go.
0: Lady, if we're going in the car again, may I make one request?
3: What is it?
0: Let's not go Pullman this time. I'd like to sit up all the way. We are a happy crew in the car. Benzinger, Puddler, Sharon, the plaster statue, and a little old curly-headed me. We head north on the East Side Drive over the bridge of the parkway into Westchester. When we roll through an iron grill gate with a big sign on it saying Spruill, I begin to get the idea.
3: Benzinger, You come in with me and bring the statue. Remember, you tell the blind old fool you were Bates' assistant. Puddler?
5: Yeah?
3: Keep the motor running, and when we get the payoff, we've got to get out fast. Come on.
4: After you, miss.
3: And keep Fortune sitting tight.
0: The light, as they say, begins to dawn. Whatever it was that Bates was trying to sell to Spruill, Sharon hijacked and cut herself in.
6: That's still I'm at it. They should have let me use the phone book.
0: Do you notice some people use a phone book to look up numbers?
6: They do? Never thought of that.
0: You never thought of a lot of things. Like, for instance, this car's got an automatic shift.
6: Yeah, so what?
0: Well, you ought to have it neutral, not in drive like you got it.
6: Listen, wise guy, you're trying to tell me how to drive a getaway car? You got to be ready to start on an instant's notice.
0: Like this?
6: Hey, get your foot off.
0: Give me that gun.
6: Look out, the car! You got my foot jammed on.
0: Yeah, it's a great pickup this model's got, huh?
6: Go right into that house. Look out!

0: We go through the French doors like a knife through cheese and end up on the opposite wall of the living room with Benzinger pinned between the bumper and the brick fireplace. Puddle is slightly out of commission, having stuck his head through the windshield. I pile out of the car with Puddle's gun. Sharon's knocked head over tea kettle, out like a light but still breathing very pretty.
1: What is this? What happened?
0: Pardon me, Mr. Frule. Is this the Sawmill River Parkway?
1: What is the meaning of this? I'll call the police.
0: I think it's a great idea. And when they get here, we'll hand them that statue you're cutting.
1: Oh, no. It's mine. I paid for it.
0: Lots of people paid for it. Bates, for one.
1: Why, what are you talking about? I just paid this man $50,000. He's Bates' assistant.
0: He's Bates' murderer.
1: Murderer?
0: Why did you pay 50 grand for this plaster statue?
1: Why, it's not a plaster statue. It's what's underneath. Look, I'll show you. There, you see? There it is. Aphrodite, the goddess of love, carved by Praxiteles himself. Oh, it's beautiful, beautiful.
0: You had Bates steal it for you, cover it over with that cheap plaster statue to hide.
1: Oh, you think I care? Now it's mine, all mine.
0: I hope the two of you are very happy. Maybe she'll write you letters.
1: Letters? What are you talking about?
0: You're going to the can, old-timer. You're an accessory before, after, and during a murder.
1: She's beautiful. Beautiful.
0: And that reminds me, Sharon. Sharon, baby. Can you hear me, honey?
2: What? What is it?
0: I got something important to ask you.
2: What?
0: Where does Puddle keep his Westchester book I want to call the cops?

0: NBC has presented Frank Sinatra as that footloose and fancy-free young gentleman, Rocky Fortune. Others in tonight's cast were Jan Minor, Ted Osborne, Leon Janney, Joseph Julian, Ed Begley, and Mandel Kramer. Tonight's script was written by Ernest Canoy. Fred Way directed. Now, to tell you about next week's adventure, here's Frank Sinatra as Rocky Fortune.
1: Ever see a magician pull the disappearing act on somebody? I always wondered how they did it, and then finally I found out. A carnival guy pulled a disappearing act on me. The only trouble was he was trying to make me disappear for keeps. I'll tell you about it next week. See you around.

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1: Ladies and gentlemen, to depend upon your judgment and to fulfill mine own obligation, I submit the facts. Fully aware of my responsibility to my client and to you as defense attorney.
2: And now, by transcription, we proudly present Miss Mercedes McCambridge as defense attorney. When Martha Ellis Bryant chose law as a career, she accepted the challenge of defending the defenseless. Jim Nelson was one of the defenseless. Defenseless because he signed a confession to the crime of embezzling $38,000.
3: Artie, say yes. It's lovely at Spring Lake. If we leave now, we'll be there for dinner.
4: But darling, I may have to try a case.
3: Nope. I embezzled a look at your calendar. It's as clean as a congressman's autobiography.
4: Well, I do have a brief that I should finish by next week.
3: Next week? I never yet saw a brief you couldn't write in 2 days.
4: No.
3: Besides, there's a moon, a great big one. And, well, Marty, it was just 4 years ago this month we first met at the lake, remember?
4: Judson, if you break out in song, I'm going to scream.
3: Just around the edges. Inside, I have a heart of gold, a will of steel, an iron constitution.
4: Anyhow, what about reservations up there? The lodge will be crowded.
3: Well, I thought a couple of tent cabins across the lake would be just the ticket. They're less expensive, and a reporter doesn't get much pay, you know.
4: Gee, it would be beautiful, wouldn't it? Cold night air, big fat moon, all those wild beasts out there in the woods. Yeah, let's go.
3: Uh-oh, don't answer. It might be a wrong number.
4: Oh, silly, you're afraid it's your paper sending you out on a story.
3: Well, I'll handle my calls. It's yours that worry me. The word client drives thoughts of moonlight mountain lakes right out of your head. Let it ring.
4: Oh, darling, you're just a pessimist. Maybe it's your publisher telling you won the Pulitzer Prize or something.
3: You'll be sorry.
4: Hello? Oh, yes, Ed, how are you? Uh-huh, he's here. He's right here. All right, hold on. For you, Judd, not me.
3: Hmm?
4: Lieutenant Ed Leedus.
3: Oh.

0: Yeah, Jim Nelson from the bank. Sure, I know him. What's the trouble?
1: My bathing suit and slacks, my gray sweater, some moccasins.
0: $38,000.
1: And then
0: Jim's not the type.
1: A linen dress, white shoes.
0: Sure, I want to help.
1: I'm all set.
0: Yes, I'm sure she will. Yeah, sure, Ed. Yeah, right away. Marty, too.
1: Johnson, I'll go. You just let me make a couple of phone calls and it's a deal, huh? What did Letus want?
0: Marty, Marty.
1: What? Is it a story? Judd, did Ed tie you up for this weekend?
0: Not me, Marty. You.
1: Now, wait a minute. What about that romantic business about the moon, the big, fat moon? Just 4 years ago we met at spring, all that. Judd?
0: Marty, Marty.
1: Judd, did you tell Lieutenant Letus to call you here? Did he know that he could reach you here?
0: Well, sure, Marty, of course. Well, I mean, no, honest. I didn't tell him to call, but I did tell him I was going to your office. He knew he could reach me here.
1: Judd, what's happened?
0: Ed said Jim Nelson has been picked up on a charge of theft, embezzling funds at the First National Bank where he works as a teller.
1: Then who is Jim Nelson?
0: Well, I think you've met him with me, Marty. He's tall, brown eyes, brown wavy hair. He's a teller, usually handles my bank business.
1: Oh, yeah, I remember.
0: A real nice kid, Marty.
1: How much did he get away with?
0: $38,000 is missing.
1: $38,000? Ooh, darling.
0: Marty.
1: And I suppose you told Lieutenant Letus that you had just the right attorney for the job.
0: Marty, I'm sorry,
1: all
0: but...
1: All right, sweetheart. Where is our client?
0: In jail. But Ed says he doesn't want an attorney.
1: Good, that gives me the weekend off.
0: Marty, at least give the kid a chance to explain, please.
1: All right. I'd like to hear anybody explain how he stole $38,000. Let's go.

0: I'm Judd Barnes. I'd like to see James Nelson.
1: Who?
0: James Nelson.
1: Yeah, Mr. Barnes, fill out the form. Is Bryant with you?
0: Yes, she is. We both want to see him.
1: Put her name down, too, please. James N. Nelson. Here he is. 13428. Have him right up, Mr. Barnes. Just wait over there, please. Huh?
2: Judson, don't look so worried.
0: Well, I am worried, Marty. I can't believe Jim did it. I wonder what really happened.
2: Well, maybe he won't tell you.
0: What do you mean? Why shouldn't he?
2: If he doesn't want a lawyer, he doesn't want the truth known, or he's guilty, or maybe both.
0: Try to kid this courthouse reporter. It's the guilty one who yells first, loudest, and longest for his right to counsel. Must be another reason.
2: Well, anyhow, here comes your answer.
0: Hello, Jim.
3: Hello, Mr. Barnes. Thanks for coming.
0: It's okay. Jim, I want to help. You remember Miss Bryant, don't you?
3: Sure. How are you, Miss Bryant?
2: I'm fine, thank you.
0: Marty's not only my best friend, but the best defense attorney in town, Jim.
3: Yes, I know. I guess I'm going to need some defending, huh?
2: We heard that you didn't want an attorney.
3: That's what I told the police, but... See, I've done a lot of thinking since then.
4: Please take seats at one of the long tables over there, folks. Nelson, you sit at the far side and keep your hands away from the petition.
0: All right. Over here, Marty and Jim. Mm-hmm. Place near the end.
3: Right.
0: Well, Jim, what's the story?
3: I'm guilty of the charge. There's no doubt about that. I'm guilty, and I want to pay my debt to society. I just don't want to overpay, that's all. That's why I'd like you to defend me, Miss Bryant.
2: Well, I'd better explain something first, Jim. If a man is guilty, and if I am convinced that that man is not really a criminal, that he has merely made a mistake, I will represent him. But I won't defend him. Now, how about you? You going to plead guilty?
3: Yes. Yes, I want to plead guilty. I've had a good record, Miss Bryant. Good employment references. Maybe you could get a probation for me, huh?
2: On a charge of embezzling? Embezzling $38,000?
3: What? $30,000
2: what? $38,000.
3: Oh, yeah, $38,000. It's quite a bit of money, isn't it?
0: It's more than I make in a whole year. That's a joke, Marty.
2: It's very funny, though. All right, Jim, let's hear it. Beginning to end.
3: Well, it's really pretty simple, Miss Bryant. The races are the whole answer.
2: No, from the beginning, Jim.
3: Well, last January, I went out to the track once.

0: Saturday after the bank closed with a friend.
1: Who?
0: Who? I'd rather not say, Miss Bryant.
1: No, you'll say if you want me to represent you. You'll tell me everything because I won't represent you unless I know all the facts.
0: Well, it was Jack. Jack Paulson.
1: All right, go on.
0: Well, I lost all my money and so did Jack. I had a date with Helen that night, but I didn't have any money.
1: Who's Helen?
0: Miss Bryant, Helen Taylor. So when I left Jack, I went back to the bank and took $50. I was going to pay it back the next week. You see, Monday was payday.
2: Sounds like something I've heard before. When you ran short again, you took some more, and each time it got you in deeper. Right, Jim?
0: Yeah, that's right. Well, pretty soon, I was way over my head. I'd been able to cover up at the bank, but the auditors were due to come in, and I had to make good. I heard about a long shot at the track, and I finally decided to make it all up in one race. So last Friday, I stayed late, and when everybody was out, I took the whole amount.
1: How much?
0: Oh, about $35,000, I guess it was.
2: $38,000,
0: wasn't it? Yeah. Yeah, $38,000, that's right.
1: Was it all in cash?
0: Yeah, sure. Yeah, that's all they want at the racetrack, cash. No, wait a minute. There might have been some bonds in there, too. I didn't check it carefully. I was a little worked up, as you can imagine.
1: Yes. Is that all?
0: Well, you can guess the rest. On Saturday afternoon, my long shot ran out of the money. On Tuesday, the auditors were in. There was nothing to do but tell them. I was afraid somebody else would get the blame.
1: Who else?
0: Oh, nobody in particular, just one of the others at the bank.
1: Mm. Have you told anybody else besides the auditors?
0: Yeah, Mr. Lovell.
1: He's the president of the bank.
0: He seemed real surprised. Never suspected me, I guess. Had to postpone the trip he was taking to South America.
1: South America? This time of year?
0: Yeah, he was going for a rest. Doctor's orders.
1: Oh.
0: You see, he's just been through a legal battle, which he lost over a big estate. I heard it cost him thousands of dollars, and I hear there's some domestic trouble, too. They say he's been on the verge of a nervous breakdown for months.
1: All right. Now, you told nobody else?
0: Nobody. Nobody except the police officers. Letus, I think his name is. And that's all.
1: Who are the auditors?
0: Frank Day and Walter Hope.
2: Jim, when was Lovell going on his trip?
0: Tuesday night. He had to put it off a couple of weeks. He was subpoenaed for the trial just before he stepped on the plane. Pretty upset, I understand. Nearly passed out, he was so nervous.
1: Well, I have just a few more questions for now, Jim. Who is Jack Paulson?
0: He's a good friend of mine. He lives in the same rooming house with me at 1322 Oak Street.
1: And who is Helen Taylor?
0: She's my girlfriend. She's a teller at the First National, too. Works part-time in the safe deposit vault. Same as I do. She and I and one or two of the others besides Mr. Lovell are the only ones who have keys to the vault.
1: I see. I guess that's all for now. Let's go, Judd. I'm going to take your case, Jim. I'm going to represent you. But don't you talk to anybody else. And above all, don't you sign anything.

0: Where to, Marty?
1: 1322 Oak Street, Judd. And hurry.
0: I don't get it.
1: I don't either yet, but I'm going to. It just doesn't make sense that a man like Jim Nelson should have to lie to that extent.
0: Marty, what do you mean, lie?
1: Oh, he wasn't even sure of the amount of money involved. And any experienced bank teller who is systematically embezzling funds from week to week and then plans to make it all up in one trip to the racetrack is going to know to the penny just where he stands.
0: Yeah, I never thought of that.
1: And bonds. Why would he take bonds on Friday if he wanted to bet money on Saturday? It doesn't add up.
0: Marty, what are you going to do?
1: I'm going to meet a lot of people, sweetheart. I want to talk to Jack Paulson, and I want to talk to those two auditors, and I especially want to talk to Mr. George J. Lovell, President, First National Bank. Then I want to check up on Miss Helen Taylor. And out of it all, Judd, I think we'll find the person your friend Jim is trying to protect.

0: Marty?
1: Yeah, come on in.
2: I bushed.
1: How did you do?
2: Okay, I guess. What about you?
1: Well, I haven't been able to reach Mr. Lovell yet. But except for him, things are beginning to fall into place, Judd. Jack Paulson told me that Jim never in his life bet more than $2 on any horse. And I know that Jim is protecting somebody.
2: Why can't you get to Lovell?
1: Because he's avoiding me, and there's nothing I can do about it. I want to know why he was leaving for South America at this particular time, and I'm going to find out. However, I think I know whom Jim is trying to protect anyhow.
2: Who?
1: Helen Taylor, the girlfriend.
2: Why, Helen? Why would Jim think she needed protection?
1: Well, in the first place, she had access to the vaults from which the currency and the bonds were stolen.
2: Yeah.
1: As did Jim and only one or two other employees, including Mr. Lovell himself.
2: That's right. Jim said she worked in the vaults part of the time.
1: And she was the most likely suspect. But Jim is very much in love with Helen, and he's sensitive about his girl.
2: Yeah, I know how he feels.
1: She succeeded for a long time in making him believe that she was just a poor little working girl, pure as the driven snow. But in the last couple of weeks, she's been wearing a lot of expensive new clothes, spending a lot of money she never even had before.
2: And this made Jim suspicious that maybe...
1: That's right. But if you're right about the timing, we can remove Jim's suspicions once and for all.
2: What do you mean, Marty?
1: Well, if you're sure that the theft was between 8 p.m. Saturday and 8:30 a.m. Monday... Helen Taylor is not our girl.
2: Well, I'm positive on the time. The state bank examiners had made a secret spot check. It definitely wasn't a long series of small thefts, but one big haul accomplished sometime after 8 on Saturday and before 8:30 on Monday. But, Marty, what makes you so sure about the Taylor girl?
1: Because she was out of town for the entire weekend, and she has witnesses to prove it.
2: Ah. Now, what does that do to Jim Nelson?

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0: And now we continue with Act Two of tonight's defense attorney story.

0: Well, you guessed it, Miss Bryant. I should have told you the truth in the first place. I just couldn't bear to think of Helen in jail, that was all. Are you sure she can never be charged with a crime?
1: I'm positive, Jim. She was out of town for the whole weekend. Oh, what about you? Where were you last weekend, from 8 p.m. Saturday to 8:30 a.m. Monday?
0: Well, nowhere in particular, Miss Bryant. I did go to the races with Jack. That part was true. But he had a date that night, so I went to an early movie at the Rex, and then I walked home.
1: Did you go past the bank?
0: Yes, I did, as a matter of fact. About 9:45. I noticed the time because I saw Mr. Lovell leaving by the side door.
2: Jim, wasn't it odd that he should be there at that time of night?
0: Well, not really. He often worked quite late in his office.
1: Did he see you?
0: No, I tried to catch him to say hello, but he got into his car and got away too fast.
1: Jim, do you have a key to the bank?
0: I did have, yes.
1: You also had a key to the vault where the cash and securities were kept.
0: Yes, that's right.
1: Jim, did you actually tell the police that you had stolen the money and the bonds?
0: Yes. Yes, I did, Miss Bryant.
2: Looks bad, huh, Marty?
1: Not too good. Now, Jim, tell us, if you can, exactly what you told the auditors, the police, and Mr. Lovell. They're the only ones that you talked to, aren't they?
0: Yes, that's right. Well, I can do better than that, Miss Bryant. I can give you a copy of what I signed.
1: What you signed?
0: Yes. They took me into Mr. Lovell's office. The auditors, Mr. Lovell, and this police officer, Lieutenant Letus, were all there. Lieutenant Letus wrote it out, and I signed it. He gave me a copy of it today.
2: Let's see that, Jim.
1: Why didn't you tell us about this before?
2: Here, Marty, read this.
1: I, James N. Nelson, do hereby acknowledge I am making this statement to Lieutenant Letus voluntarily and without promise or threat of any kind. And I do hereby confess to the robbery of $20,000 in currency and $18,000 in negotiable bonds from the First National Bank. Oh, Judd. Judd, no. With this confession, I have no case.

0: The case of the people versus James N. Nelson. The jury having been impaneled, are you ready to proceed, Mr. Prosecutor?
1: The prosecution is ready, Your Honor.
0: Is the defense ready?
2: We are ready, Your Honor. Judge, is Mr. Lovell come in yet?
3: Yeah, Marty. He's over near the DA.
2: Oh, good.
0: You may proceed, Mr. Prosecutor.
1: Thank you, Your Honor. Ladies and gentlemen of the jury, the state will prove beyond all reasonable doubt that the defendant, James N. Nelson, embezzled $38,000. Ladies and gentlemen of the jury, these facts will be corroborated and confirmed by the defendant's signed confession.
0: Signed? Will the defense attorney make a statement?
2: Thank you, Your Honor. If the prosecution can produce a signed confession, this trial may be shortened considerably and justifiably. Therefore, with the court's permission, I will reserve such statement as I may have for a time later in the proceedings.
0: Very well. The prosecution may proceed.
1: The prosecution calls James N. Nelson.
0: Order. Miss Bryant, are you going to permit the defendant to take the stand?
2: The district attorney has called him as a witness, Your Honor.
0: You know very well what I mean, Miss Bryant. Have you advised the defendant of his constitutional right not to testify?
2: Certainly, Your Honor. I have also advised him of Your Honor's constitutional right to criticize him in open court if he fails to testify.
0: Miss Bryant, I... Very well. The prosecution will proceed.
4: Do you solemnly swear to tell the truth, whole truth, not but for yourself, your
5: I do.
4: You see?
1: Your name is James N. Nelson?
5: Yes, sir.
1: You are the defendant in this action charged with embezzling $20,000 of cash and $18,000 of securities from your employer, the First National Bank?
5: I'm the defendant, yes, sir.
1: Mr. Nelson, I have here a document.
2: May I see it, please, Mr. Clark?
1: Why, certainly, Miss Bryant. Oh, I beg your pardon. This is the confession mentioned a few moments ago.
2: Thank you.
1: May we have the clerk mark the document States Exhibit A for identification, Your Honor?
0: The clerk will so mark the document.
1: Mr. Nelson, I hand you States Exhibit A for identification and ask that you examine it.
5: Yes, sir.
1: Do you recognize that document?
5: I do.
1: Do you recognize the signature?
5: Yes. That's my signature.
1: Mr. Nelson, did you sign that document voluntarily?
5: Well, yeah, I guess I did.
1: Were you offered anything to sign it?
5: No, sir.
1: Were you threatened if you had refused to sign?
5: No.
1: Did anyone make you any promise of a suspended sentence if you would sign?
5: No.
1: A promise of any kind?
5: No.
1: I offer States Exhibit A for identification and evidence, if the court please.
2: Objection.
0: Objection? On what grounds, Counselor?
2: On the grounds that said document offered by the state is not properly admissible at this time. The law is clearly defined that an accused person cannot be convicted on the basis of an uncorroborated confession. And before a confession may even be received in evidence, the prosecution must prove the basic elements of the crime and at least some suspicion of the defendant's guilt.
0: You are quite right, technically, Miss Bryant. Well, Mr. Prosecutor?
1: A mere matter of the order of proof, Your Honor. I will introduce independent evidence later.
2: Forgive
1: in the case.
2: Forgive me, Your Honor. I must insist on my rights as defense attorney. The prosecution has no conclusive evidence. Therefore, James Nelson is innocent, since the prosecution cannot prove that he is guilty.
0: Order in this court. Your argument to the jury will come later, Miss Bryant.
1: Your Honor, I can remove Miss Bryant's doubts very quickly. If the court please, I will call Mr. George J. Lovell to the stand, the president of the First National Bank.
4: You solemnly swear to tell the truth, the whole truth, and nothing but the truth, the guide.
6: I do.
4: Be seated.
1: Your name?
6: George J. Lovell.
1: You are president of the First National Bank?
6: I am.
1: Did you discover that $38,000 in cash and securities were missing from the safety deposit vault of that bank on Monday morning a week ago?
6: I did.
1: Had the doors to the vault been forced open?
6: No, that would have been impossible.
1: Who have keys to that vault?
6: John Hill, Miss Helen Taylor, and James Nelson here.
1: Were you able to determine when the theft took place?
3: Marty, why don't you object? That's just his opinion, isn't it?
2: Hush, Joe. I know what his answer will be. I want it on the record.
6: Yes, it definitely was made between 8 p.m. the previous Saturday and 8:30 a.m. on the Monday we discovered the loss.
1: Did James Nelson have his key at that time?
6: He did.
1: No further questions. Your witness, Miss Bryant.
2: Thank you. Mr. Lovell, you say that Mr. Hill, Mr. Nelson, and Miss Taylor have keys to the vault. Do they also have keys to the bank?
6: Yes, they do. So do Ellis and O'Keefe, our guards, and the vice president and treasurer. But only Miss Taylor, Mr. Hill, and Mr. Nelson have keys to the vault.
2: Does anybody else have keys, either to the vault or to the outside doors?
6: No.
2: Are you sure, Mr. Lovell? Don't you have keys to the outside doors and to the vault?
6: Yes, I do, but I didn't think you meant to include me.
2: Oh, but I mean to include you, Mr. Lovell. Now, you have testified that the theft occurred sometime after 8 o'clock a week ago Saturday night and 8:30 a.m. the following Monday.
6: Oh, I'm positive of that because of the spot checks by the state examiner.
2: Very well. We have heard testimony regarding the whereabouts of the others during that time, Mr. Lovell. Now tell us, where were you?
6: I was home, reading a book. I mean, I was listening to the radio.
2: Were you alone?
6: No, there were... I mean, yes, I... Yes, I was alone.
2: Mr. Lovell, you had booked passage on an airplane for South America.
6: Yes, but you see, my doctor is...
2: Mr. Lovell, did your doctor prescribe a one-way ticket?
6: Well, I planned an extensive rest. I didn't have definite plans when to return, so
2: It was a one-way ticket.
6: Well, yes, but...
2: Mr. Lovell, did you know that you were seen leaving the side door of the bank on Walnut Street at 9:45 p.m. a week ago Saturday?
6: Why, no, I didn't. Who saw me? I mean...
2: Mr. Lovell, you are a respected citizen of this community. You are the president of one of this city's finest banking institutions. You have a distinguished record of public service. Therefore, I feel certain you do not want an innocent man to suffer for a crime he did not commit. Now, I want you to listen carefully to my next questions, and I want you to answer those questions as briefly and as truthfully as your conscience allows or demands. Do you know, Mr. Lovell, that Mr. Nelson, the defendant, has signed a statement confessing to the crime of embezzling $38,000 from the First National Bank?
6: I know he signed a confession.
2: And you know it was false.
1: Objection, objection, Your Honor. That question calls for an opinion by the witness.
0: Objection sustained.
2: Very well. I should like to ask you a few questions on a different matter. Isn't it true, Mr. Lovell, that your wife is at this moment in the process of suing you for divorce?
1: Objection, Your Honor. The personal life of the witness has no bearing on this case.
2: On the contrary, Your Honor, I think I can show that this matter not only has bearing on the case, but may very well offer the correct solution to the entire affair.
0: Very well. Proceed. The witness will answer the question. Is Mrs. Lovell suing you for divorce?
6: Yes.
2: And is it not also true that she will name Helen Taylor as correspondent in this action? And this aspect of the case explains the source of Miss Taylor's suddenly increased funds in the past few weeks. She was living beyond her means by going with the president of the bank. Wasn't she, Mr. Lovell?
6: Yes. Yes, it's true.
2: And recently, Miss Taylor broke up her romance with you to go back to her former boyfriend, Jim Nelson. And faced with the divorce suit and the broken romance with Helen Taylor, you decided to make a getaway to South America, and that you robbed your own bank to finance your few remaining years hiding from the realities that you could not face.
6: Yes, it's true. I took the money. It's true.
2: Thank you, Mr. Lovell. No more questions. Your Honor, in view of this testimony, I ask that the case against my client, James Nelson, be dismissed.
0: By reason of Mr. Lovell's confession in open court to the crime charged against James N. Nelson, it is the judgment of this court that the case of the People versus James N. Nelson be dismissed. Court adjourned.

0: You have just heard Defense Attorney, starring Mercedes McCambridge with Howard Culver as Judd. Tonight you heard Parley Bear as the judge, Jim Nelson was Dave Ellis, Jan R. Vann as the district attorney, and Paul McVeigh as George Lovell. Music was composed and conducted by Rex Corey. Defense Attorney was written by Brian Moore and directed by Dwight Houser. Ladies and gentlemen, we are extremely happy to announce that our star, Mercedes McCambridge, has been invited to speak to the 53rd Annual Convention of the American Bar Association in San Francisco this Friday, September 12th. We are proud that her work as Martha Ellis Bryant, defense attorney, has resulted in this honor. We are grateful to the American Bar Association for its recognition of our program and our star. We hope that our future broadcasts will continue to bring dignity to the professions of both the actress and the lawyer. Next week, another exciting transcribed adventure with Mercedes McCambridge, defense attorney. Be sure to listen. This is Orville Anderson reminding you to stay tuned to this station for the entertaining program, The Original Amateur Hour, emceed by that great showman and grand person, Ted Mack. This program came to you from Hollywood. This is the American Broadcasting Company.
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15: Well, you know, Sam, cafe society. 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
16: Let's not lose our head, Effie. 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
15: 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Mm-hmm. Oh, Sam, isn't that overdoing it?
16: It was all overdone, sweetheart. 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Now, stay right where you are. 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Get it?
14: Dashiell Hammett, America's leading detective fiction writer and creator of Sam Spade, the hard-boiled private eye, and William Spear, radio's outstanding producer-director of mystery and crime drama, join their talent to make your hair stand on end with the adventures of Sam Spade. 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
1: Wise as an owl, sober as a judge, Eph.
0: Oh. Well, the way you talked on the phone, I thought you drowned the shamrock, kissed the Black Betty, spliced the main brace, decorated the mahogany, made a Dutch bargain, or, in a word, gone to give a Chinaman a music lesson.
1: Effie, I wish you'd spend more time with Harper's Bazaar while I'm gone and less with the thesaurus of slang. Didn't know I could say that. Are you sober?
0: Well, I've been riding the choo-choo, drinking Adam's ale. And if you don't believe it, just ask me to walk a chalk.
1: Okay, heelsy-toesy, arms akimbo, eyes glazed.
0: Yes, sir.
1: Now then, tip of the forefinger to the tip of the nose.
0: Oh, Sam, it makes me dizzy.
1: Dizzy Gillespie?
0: Dizzy Sam.
1: Exactly. And you are not sewn up, shagged, shellacked, chickered, stuccoed, tap-shackled, stiffo, or real crazy.
0: Well, you know best, Sam.
1: Good. Now try this one.
0: Yes, Prez.
1: Sitting posture, limbs cruciform.
0: What?
1: Cheesecake style.
0: Oh, Sam.
1: That's it. Now place the notebook. Just a little higher. Good. Yeah. Now apply the tip of the pencil to the top of the fool's cap and proceed. Viz.
0: Viz.
1: Date. August 1st, 1948. To Mrs. Netta Martini, 1000 Marina Boulevard, San Francisco. From Samuel Spade, license number 137596. Subject, Dear Netta. The first I knew of the caper was day before yesterday morning when I saw your husband's picture in the paper. It was one of those lovingly retouched executive-type photographs of a man in his late 40s or early 50s, graying at the temples and wearing an embalmed man of distinction look. The story was headlined, Corporation Head Waylaid by Mysterious Assailant. Chauffeur foils would-be kidnappers at offices of Martini Trading Company. The item under it wasn't as thrilling as the headline. Sounded as if he'd been knocked down for his wallet and the attempted kidnapping had been dreamed up by a bored city news reporter. I tossed it into the wastebasket along with my morning mail and went back to the Police Gazette. On page 3, the phone rang. Unique Garage, Harry speaking.
2: Mr. Spade?
1: One moment. Who's calling?
2: Gordon Martini.
1: Not Gordon Martini, the corporation head, waylaid by mysterious assailant.
2: Chairman of the board, and there's nothing mysterious about it.
1: Then what are you doing on this phone?
2: I can't talk on the phone.
1: Where are you? In a hospital?
2: I left that pest house this morning. I'm at my residence, 1000 Marina Boulevard.
1: Mm-hmm.
2: It will take you exactly 20 minutes by cab. You will meet me in front of the building, and we'll have our conference in my car en route to the office.
1: Where's your office?
2: Downtown Post Street.
1: Well, why don't I meet you there?
2: I'm a busy man. Have a full calendar. I'm already late due to all that hospital red tape. But I can fit you into my schedule if you'll hurry. Now look alive, man.
1: Well, it's a little early in the morning, but I'm trying hard.
2: Good. What will you want for a retainer?
1: I'll let you know if I decide to take the job.
2: Fair enough. 20 minutes. I'll expect you.
1: I should have looked more alive. It took me 2 minutes to get onto the street, 1 minute to flag down a cab, and 18 minutes to reach your address, Netta. A total of 21 minutes. As my taxi drew up to the curb in front of the canopied entrance to the corner apartment house at 1000 Marina, I saw your husband pacing indignantly up and down in front of the entrance, pausing only to glare at the outsized chronometer on his left wrist. His gray Homburg was perched atop an outsized turban of gauze bandage that decorated his head.
3: Ah, now you're Spade. You're exactly 1 minute and 22 seconds late. Hours are made of minutes, minutes are made of seconds. In killing this seemingly negligible interval of time, you have wounded an hour.
1: Oh, I have. Well, I'm sorry. The traffic's pretty heavy out here this hour of the morning, you know.
3: You should have started a minute and 22 seconds earlier.
1: I'm sorry there was a bore on the telephone, kept talking about how valuable his time was.
3: Yeah, well, don't apologize. Only waste more time. Now, here's your check, $100. My car's just around the corner. I pay that chauffeur a large salary, and we mustn't keep him waiting. In the meantime, you may as well start earning your fee.
1: I've been earning it for the past 22 minutes and 22 seconds.
3: Wait. Uh-huh. I suspected as much. You drive a car?
1: Yeah, you mean one man drives all that?
3: I see him, that rascally chauffeur of mine. Sleep in the back seat. All right, come out of there, you.
1: Hey, what? I was behind him and a little to the right. The shock of the rapid-fire 30-caliber slugs lifted him off his feet and knocked him against me. I went down under his 300 pounds of dead weight. By the time I rolled him off of me and got up, the gunman had jumped out of the limousine and into a gray sedan that was double-parked alongside. In the welter of traffic on the boulevard, I didn't dare risk throwing a shot after him, but I did get the first three numbers of the license plate before it buried itself in the heavy stream of AM commuters. That's when the air changed from exhaust fumes to something out of a Persian garden. I turned and looked for the first time into your Nile green eyes, Netta, and saw you twisting a handkerchief in your pale hands I might have loved beside the Shalimar, but on Marina Boulevard, they looked like hysterics dead ahead.
0: Who did it? You saw him. Don't lie to me. Why don't they come with me? Why are all those people standing around? They're staring at me. Make them go away. Make them go away. I can't stand it.
1: Now, stop it, will you? That's better. Now, come on over here. Who are you? His wife?
0: Yes. And it was all my fault. This is the end. I called Ernie out the window and asked him to come upstairs. I wanted him to return some lingerie. They sent the wrong color, Pete.
1: Yeah, yeah. Who's Ernie?
0: He's our chauffeur. I was looking for the exchange slip when we heard the shots. Is he dead this time?
1: Yeah. Doggo to pieces.
0: Poor Gordon. He had so many enemies. He didn't drink well, you know. People dropped us like flies.
1: Well, they certainly dropped your husband.
0: Are you a policeman?
1: No, but I'll do until the real thing comes along, which is right now. If I were you, lady, I'd go back upstairs and relax. They'll get to you soon enough.
0: Yes, I suppose you're right. Poor Gordon, he looks so natural stretched out on the pavement.
1: Yeah.
0: I keep thinking he'll get up and stagger on into the elevator. He didn't drink at all well.
1: Go on, will you?
0: All right, I'm going. Oh, Ernie, where did you go?
3: Down at the garage. I heard a car driving. Poor Mr. Martini, it's all my fault.
0: No, Ernie, it's mine. If I only hadn't mislaid that exchange slip.
3: What?
0: You know, when I called you out the window to come and get that package.
3: Oh, that.
4: What do we got here? Who's the witness?
1: Me.
4: Oh, Spade. Lost another client, huh?
1: Not quite. I hadn't cashed the check yet.
4: Well, they got him anyway. All right, clear a space in there. Let him through with that stretcher.
3: Step over here out of the crowd, Sam. I want to get this statement.
1: Yeah. All right, okay, Gary, take it down.
3: Got a pencil?
1: Yeah, and I want it back.
3: Let's have it.
1: This guy is Gordon Martini.
3: Mm-hmm.
1: He headed up a local firm, the Martini Trading Company.
3: Yeah.
1: Last night he was working late at his office. Got boinged.
3: All right.
1: Phoned me this morning. Didn't know why. Thought maybe he wanted a bodyguard. Anyway, he needed one.
3: Mm-hmm.
1: Gunman was crouched in the back seat of the limousine, shoved the carbine out when Martini opened the door.
3: Carbine, huh?
1: Didn't get a good look at him. You can see why, the way it's closed in. No side windows.
3: Mm. Foreign car, isn't it?
1: Stop drooling. You can't afford one. You getting all this?
3: What about the getaway?
1: Martini fell on top of me. I saw the getaway car on the back of his head.
3: Yeah.
1: The car was a gray sedan. Mm-hmm. The back of his head was a standard make, too. Only got the first three digits of the license plate, 5D9.
3: 5D9. Anything else?
1: Yeah, give me back my pencil. The homicide boys want some help. They know my fee.
0: Mr. Spade.
1: Mrs. Martini. Why aren't you and Ernie upstairs getting your alibis shaped up?
0: Oh, please, I can't face the questions just yet. Would it be legal if I just avoided them till I can collect myself?
1: I don't know about legal, but it might be smart.
0: Where can we talk?
1: What do you suggest?
0: Well, there's a little cocktail lounge up on Lombard where Ernie and I'll... it's just around the corner.
1: Very handy. Let's go.
0: Against my mother's advice, I should have listened, but, well, that's why I married Mr. Martini.
1: Well, that brings us up to 1943, and it's only 11:45.
0: You're just like him, always holding a stopwatch over my head.
1: Always?
0: Well, he drank, you know.
1: You told me that.
0: But it's much more important than you think. He often fell down and bumped his head.
1: You mean that mysterious assailant that waylaid him last night in his office was a double martini?
0: Two pitchers full before dinner.
1: Two?
0: Ernie had to carry him up to his office.
1: Well, what did he go up there for?
0: Oh, he had an appointment with the vice president of the firm, Mr. Nesbitt. Something had come up and he wanted Gordon to sign some papers. I don't know what. It wasn't the first time. I waited outside in the car. After Ernie had taken him upstairs, he came back to the car and we talked.
1: Mm-hmm. Ernie has alibis upstairs, downstairs, and all around the house.
0: Well, then when the others came out and Gordon didn't, Ernie went upstairs to see why.
1: Others? Mr. Nesbitt and who else?
0: Mary Callahan.
1: Secretary?
0: No, she's an attorney. And if you think everything was legal between those two, well, but after all, who am I to call the kettle black?
1: Now, what are you trying to tell me? That you got him drunk so they could make him sign some papers? That he got himself drunk so he couldn't write his name? Or that he just got drunk and fell down?
0: Between you and me, I think she pushed him down a flight of stairs. In his condition, he never remembered.
1: Why are you putting a finger on the Callahan dame?
0: Well, what would you think? She was the last one out of the building.
1: Why didn't you want to tell all this to the police?
0: Well, I didn't want to talk about his drinking. Things were bad enough already. That would have been the end.
1: Well, this has got an answer, Zenny. What do you want me to do for you?
0: Prove that she did it and Ernie didn't.
1: I'll let you take care of Ernie.
0: Oh, no. I don't want to alibi him unless I have to. He might get the wrong idea.
1: You mean I've got the wrong idea?
0: He might think it meant I still care for him, and I don't. I can't stand him anymore. The way he chews those toothpicks. And besides, if his alibi is too good, I might have trouble about that carbine in the back seat of my car.
1: Pardon me, it sounded as if you said you might have trouble about a car being in the back seat of your car.
0: That's what I said.
1: Where is your car?
0: In the garage. But somebody had it out this morning. They scraped the fender coming back in, and they ran in the wall. They must have been in an awful hurry.
1: Tell me, this car of yours, it wouldn't be a gray sedan?
0: Yes.
1: License number?
0: Oh, wait a minute. It's on my key ring. Here, 5D9...
1: That's enough. Why didn't you tell me this before?
0: Well, I couldn't get up the nerve. After I heard you tell that policeman the gun that killed Gordon was a carbine, and the gray sedan and all that, well, it's the end.
1: I hoped you were right, but I didn't think so. When I went to look at the gray sedan in your garage, I knew you were wrong, dead wrong. It was the getaway car, all right, and the carbine, as you know, was proven later to be the one that killed your husband. But Ernie had turned into a very poor suspect indeed. He was hugging the carpet between the front and rear seats, and when I nudged him, he didn't move. He'd been shot at closer range than Gordon Martini, and the killer had used only one slug. It was planted in the base of his brain, which made him not only a very poor suspect, but a very dead one.
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1: Martini Trading Company, good afternoon. I'm sorry, Mr. Nesbitt is in conference. I'll see that he gets your message. Well, what can I do for you?
2: I would like to see Miss Callahan.
1: Miss Callahan is in conference with Mr. Nesbitt.
2: Good. I would like to see them both.
1: But I have orders not to disturb them.
2: You do not have to. I will.
1: Just the minute. You can't go breaking in like that.
3: Yes, and I'll tell you something else. You won't ever get away with it. Why, everyone in this town knows about your underworld connection.
1: Why, you doddering old fool, when I get through with you, if you don't go to the gas chamber for Gordon Martini's murder, you'll wish you had.
3: If I go to the gas chamber, it'll be for killing you, not Gordon.
1: Oh, you said it. Oh, why didn't I have witnesses here?
2: Miss Callahan?
1: Oh. Did you hear that?
2: You weren't talking loud enough. I didn't hear a thing.
3: Well, come on in here and I'll tell you a thing or two. Close that door. Now, sit down.
2: Thanks. I listen better on my feet.
3: Oh, so you're the detective Netta Martini employed, eh? What's she paying you?
2: That'll depend on how much I have to do for her.
1: Well, I'll tell you how much you'll have to do for her. You'll have to make a case against me, and that's not going to be easy.
2: Why do you think she's out to get you?
3: Why, indeed. For years, this moth-eaten mouthpiece, this parboiled Porsche, has been victimizing poor Gordon, taking advantage of his weakness for drink.
1: Oh,
3: now that she's liquidated him, she appears with 55% of the common stock. Motive enough, eh?
1: Why, well, you fraudulent old fool. I simply bought up his debts and threw an attachment on those stocks. Unethical, but perfectly legal.
2: Look,
1: well, you're not even a proper thief. You're nothing but a bumbling old embezzler.
3: Now, listen
1: you
3: here.
1: You had trouble because he was going to call in the auditors to look over those books of yours. The Dean of Double Entry, Mr. Spade.
2: Look, when you say this for the courtroom scene, now you've convinced me. You're both crooked. I'll say that you both go up for something. That's a promise.
3: Oh, Mr. Spade, I gave you credit for better sense. Do you know that this Medusa of the magistrate's court, this harpy of the Hall of Justice...
1: Well,
3: tricked him into changing the beneficiary of his insurance the very night she pushed him down the stairs.
1: And you were all in favor of it when you thought you held a controlling interest in the company. Answer that, you see, Mrs. Spade. He can't answer that.
2: Good. I'm glad one of you is temporarily lost for words. Now, I only want to know one thing, and I want a straight answer. And if either one of you starts off on another speech, I'm going to push you into the nearest cloakroom and lock you in together.
1: Why, you wouldn't dare.
2: Try me, sweetheart.
3: Well, what do you want to know about this Amazon ambulance chaser? This Trilby of the traffic court.
2: Watch it.
1: Well, what do you want to know?
2: About Martini's insurance policy. Now, you say he changed the beneficiary. Please answer in 10 words or less. Who was the beneficiary, and who is the beneficiary now?
1: I'll have to answer that question in 2 parts. The beneficiary was his wife. He changed it to the Martini Trading Company, a corporation of the state of California.
2: Thank you, and goodbye, Mary Callahan. And that Netta took the heat off of you for the time being, which made things tough for me. Because Callahan and Nesbitt were so horrible, I never wanted to see them again, even to testify against them in court. I was sure of one thing. None of you would pull the trigger of that carbine. There'd been a hired killer behind it, and the way he operated, taking crazy chances in broad daylight in a crowded street, told me an important thing about him. That night, I made the rounds of the joints. At a plant called the Bing Room, I found a bouncer who'd tossed out a customer that run up a bill and tried to pay it with a $1,000 check. He sent me to the Atlas Hotel. The Atlas Hotel is off of 3rd Street down near the railroad yards. Not even a flea bag. The fleas sickened and died a long time ago. They couldn't take it. And from the look of the guests sprawled out in the mission furniture of the lobby, they wouldn't be able to much longer. A half-dead room clerk came back to the land of the living long enough to mutter a room number and wave me feebly toward a flight of crummy stairs.
3: Yeah, what do you want?
2: You, Hack Hartman?
3: Hey, you got anything for me, huh?
2: Yeah, I got news for you. Get back in the room. I'll tell you all about it.
3: Yeah. Well, come on in.
2: Drop the shiv.
3: Yeah, I'll drop it. I'll fix you. I'll cut you good. I'll cut you.
2: I'm glad you did that. You make it easy for me. Now get over there.
3: Leave me alone. Leave me alone. I'm not feeling so good.
2: You can feel a lot worse. Who hired you to put the burn on Martini?
3: You don't get nothing out of me.
2: Who gave you that check?
3: Oh, leave me alone.
2: I got all night, Hack, and I feel better than you do. Now, what did you do with that check? I'll shake it if your teeth come out with it. Come on.
3: All right. Stop it. I don't feel so good.
2: Okay. Where?
3: Pocket. My shirt.
2: Don't reach. I'll get it. There was a company check, which is what I'd expected. It was for $1,000 drawn in the Golden Gate Trust and Loan. But I wasn't expecting to find the signature on the bottom line. It was signed in a bold, firm hand, Gordon Martini. Who was the penman on this?
3: He wrote it himself, right in front of me.
2: What was it supposed to be for?
3: He wanted I should knock off his brother.
2: You get mixed up?
3: He's dead, ain't he?
2: That's what I mean. Gordon Martini's dead.
3: Ah, the papers got it wrong. That was his brother, his twin brother. And that other guy, that chauffeur, kept hanging around the garage so I couldn't get out. I had to burn him, too.
2: You know what you're saying?
3: Yeah. I'm making sense. Now get out of here. I'm getting steamed.
2: Don't let it worry you. I got a nice, cool place all picked out for you. After I turned Hack over to the cops, I did what checking I could on my own at that time of night. As nearly as I could learn, Gordon Martini could never have had a brother, twin or otherwise. He was a first child, his mother died in childbirth, and his father died 1 month later. So I went back to the offices of the Martini Trading Company, glass-keyed my way in, and made a quick frisk of it. There I learned that the signature on the check was indeed Gordon's, but that he had closed out his account at that bank the day he wrote it. I thought about that on the way out to your apartment.
4: I've been calling and calling, trying to reach you. I've been so worried. It's the end.
2: This time, you might be right. Fix me a drink.
4: Well, there's nothing in the house but those prepared martinis Gordon used to drink. Is that all right?
2: No, but fixing me one anyway. Never mind the ice. It's not morning yet, but I hate myself already.
4: Why don't you just relax and let me get it for you?
2: I'll relax. You get the martinis.
5: What happened? What'd you think of Mary Callahan? Isn't she the end?
2: She's cute. You're all cute.
5: All of me? How nice.
4: I put ice in anyway. It's nasty without.
2: It's nasty anyway.
4: I hope it doesn't make you fall down the way it did poor Gordon.
2: Thanks.
4: What's the matter? Too dry?
2: You open this bottle fresh?
4: Why, yes. What's the matter?
2: Where are they? The rest of the bottles. Oh, yeah. More of the same. Is this all your husband ever drank?
4: Yes, gallons of it. It's a special brand. He even took it with him to bars and people's houses. He'd sit and drink them right out of the bottle like a little child. Then he'd be falling down drunk, of course. And that's how we lost so many friends. They dropped us like
2: flies. Yeah, it was the end.
4: Who are you phoning?
6: City morgue.
2: Maxie, Sam Spade.
6: Sammy, what can I do on you?
2: On Martini, Maxie. They got around the autopsy yet?
6: Yeah, they rushed him through.
2: Got the report handy?
6: Right in front of me. Funny thing, Sam. The doc said they should have saved themselves the trouble. He'd have been dead in a week or two without no help.
2: What from?
6: Brain tumor. Malignant, it says here.
2: Any alcohol in him?
6: None from drinking, Sammy.
2: What about the head wounds?
6: Accidental fall due to periodic fainting spells. Part of his condition.
2: Thanks, Maxie.
4: Well, what is it, Sam? Were the martinis poisoned?
2: No, sweetheart. The martinis were colored water.
4: Why, they couldn't. Well, what made him get so drunk?
2: He didn't. He was sick.
4: But, Sam, who killed him?
2: He killed himself.
4: But he couldn't have.
2: He hired a gunman to do it. He planned his own murder.
4: But that... What? Well, why didn't he leave a note or something? He could have ruined us all.
2: Come here, sweetheart. Put your little hat on Uncle Sam's shoulder.
4: Why, Sam...
2: That's just what he wanted you to do. He wanted to ruin you. He let Mary Callahan fleece him out of his interest in the company. He let Nesbitt juggle the books. He let you go your way with Ernie. You let all three of you fix yourselves up with as nice a set of motives for murder as a jury could ask for.
4: Oh, it couldn't have.
2: The real joker was the check he used to pay off the man he hired to kill him. It bounced. It also proved he'd planned his own murder. But he still has his revenge. Because the insurance that would have kept the corporation from going broke won't be paid off on account of a self-liquidating cause.
4: Oh, Sam, darling, what's going to become of us all?
2: Well, Callahan and Nesbitt will probably sue each other to death. You might have to go to work and earn a living.
4: Well, I have $500. I might invest it in something.
2: You already have. Here's my bill.
4: But, Sam, you didn't help me. What? This is the end.
2: No, it isn't, sweetheart. This is the beginning. Come here. Period. End of the end.
4: Well, you ask me. You helped her.
2: Now, F.
4: Well, that just goes to show you.
2: Show what, F?
4: Man's ingratitude to man.
2: Hmm?
4: But what did Mr. Martini have against you?
2: Why, nothing, sweetheart. He just needed a smart operator like, Johnny Madero was under.
4: Sam.
2: Hmm?
4: Have you cashed that check Mr. Martini gave you?
2: Well, not yet.
4: Oh, Sam, any bartender would know better than to take a check from a man who drinks that much.
2: F, you haven't been paying attention. He didn't drink. He didn't. I was able to establish that later on.
4: Well,
2: you haven't been listening.
4: Well, at the time, Sam, for all anybody knew, he was a hopeless drunk. He was, Sam. Oh, you're so wonderful and trusting. But I do wish that you'd understand this. He was a hopeless drunk.
2: For the last time, Effie, he didn't really drink.
4: I'll just type this up, Sam, while you call the bank.
2: I'll do that.
0: A final reminder, friends. 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
4: Well, here it is, Sam. I hope it was worth the price of the paper and carbon.
2: You made carbon copies of that? An unimportant report like that?
4: Oh, it bounced?
2: Well, the estate isn't settled yet.
4: Oh, Sam, you're so wonderful and trusting.
2: Effie, I am not wonderful and trusting. I am a hard-boiled private eye.
4: I know. Just a pity there's no money in it.
2: And I'm also two-fisted.
4: Sam.
2: Hmm?
4: Have you ever thought of ceramics?
2: Of what?
4: Ceramics. It takes virtually no capital. All you need is a small furnace and some clay. And if you don't have any talent, you can just make ashtrays.
2: Thanks, I already have one.
4: Oh, flower pots are fun. You can pot them on a wheel.
2: And you can pot your hat on and wheel on out of here and also take your furnace and clay.
4: Oh, I love you when you're so gay and carefree.
2: I am not gay and carefree.
4: You are a hard-boiled private eye.
2: Good night and sue me for your back salary, sweetheart.

The Adventures of Sam Spade, Dashiell Hammett's famous private detective, are produced and directed by William Spear. Sam Spade is played by Howard Duff. Loreen Tuttle is Effie. The Adventures of Sam Spade are written for radio by Bob Tallman and Gil Dowd, with musical direction by Lud Gluskin. Gil Dowd directed tonight's broadcast in William Spear's absence. Join us again next Sunday for another adventure with Sam Spade, brought to you by Wild Root Cream Oil. Again and again, the choice of men who put good grooming first. This is Dick Joy reminding you to...

0: Once again, the Shadow sets out in search of excitement and danger, the kind of adventure we all enjoy. But before the curtain rises, let me remind you that every time you get behind the wheel of your car when it's raining, you may be headed for plenty of excitement and danger, but it's the kind we don't enjoy. In other words, you may be headed for a costly car-wrecking skid. Why take this risk? Have your car equipped with a new kind of tire that actually sweeps wet roads so dry you can light a match on its track, the new Goodrich Safety Silvertown with the Lifesaver Tread. Then, when roads become wet and slippery, you'll get the quickest non-skid stops you've ever had. You'll have the greatest skid protection ever offered between your car and the road. The Shadow, mysterious character who aids those in distress and helps the forces of law and order, is in reality Lamont Cranston, wealthy young man about town. Cranston's friend and companion, the lovely Margot Lane, is the only person who knows to whom the unseen voice belongs. Today's story, Can the Dead Talk?
1: Good afternoon, Miss Lane.
2: Hello, Ames. Mr. Cranston in?
1: Yes, Miss Lane.
3: Hello, Margot.
2: Hurry up, Lamont. We'll be late for Aunt Eliza's big charity benefit. She's been working on it for the last 6 months. Now, come on.
3: Oh, all right. Get my coat, Ames, please. Yes.
2: Honestly, Lamont, you're acting like a little boy who doesn't want to go to dancing school. You'll probably enjoy it. This man Voltaire is supposed to be very good.
3: Margot, I don't like mind readers.
2: He isn't a mind reader. He calls himself a mentalist.
3: No, it means the same thing to me.
2: Well, I understand. It's fascinating. When he's not performing on the stage, he goes around exploding the myths of haunted houses and things like that. He doesn't believe in ghosts.
3: Oh, my.
1: Your coat, sir.
3: My coat? Oh, yes. Thank you. Listen, Margot, I've got to be back at 6 o'clock. There's a polo match at the Armory tonight. And
2: yes, I know. I've got a front row seat. And you needn't act like such a martyr. If I can spend the evening watching you trying to break your silly neck playing croquet on horseback, it won't hurt you to go with me this afternoon and have your mind improved.
3: Deliver me from a logical woman. Very well. Lead on, Macduff.
4: And now I will proceed with my next experiment.
2: See, Lamont, I told you we'd be late. It started already.
3: Let's sit back here and make this as painful as possible.
4: Certain of you in the audience have written on the slips of paper that my assistant distributed questions you would like me to answer. Now, if you will concentrate on what you have written, I will try to get these questions by thought transference. But remember, you must concentrate. I must be in complete accord with your thoughts. I get the initials, E.K. Someone with the initials E.K. wants to know the date of her marriage. I think it was... Yes, I'm sure it was. March 24th, 1903. Is that right?
2: Yes, that's right. You hear that, Lamont?
3: He's
2: marvelous, don't you think?
3: That's an understatement.
2: Oh, don't be so
4: secure. Everybody, please concentrate. I cannot conduct this experiment in thought transference without sympathetic cooperation from my audience. Now I get the initials BDM. BDM wants to know the street, number, and city where he was born. The street is Walnut, the number 2124, the city Philadelphia. Am I right?
5: Gee, you got it.
2: This is marvelous. How do you suppose he does it?
3: Elementary, my dear Watson.
4: Wait, please. Before I proceed further, I feel that in this room there is someone who is not only an unbeliever, but one who is distinctly hostile to me and what I am trying to do. I would like that person to attempt a little experiment with me. If he or she will think of something, some question, the answer to which is known to no one else, I will attempt to answer it correctly without the person having written the question down at all. If I can answer it correctly, it should prove to the skeptic that the transference of thought from one mind to another is completely possible.
3: Nice trick if we can do it.
2: You don't think it's possible, Lamont?
3: I wouldn't say it's impossible, but it's certainly highly unlikely.
2: Well, think of something and concentrate on it and see if you can get it.
3: I will not. In the first place, you don't know that I was the one he was referring to. Second place, even if I were, I wouldn't give him the satisfaction. You think of something that no one could possibly know but yourself. I'll bet you 100 to 1 he can't get it.
2: Well, perhaps you're right.
4: Quiet, please. Quiet. Someone in the audience is concentrating on the question, who is the Shadow?
3: Margot.

0: Think of that just then.
1: Yes, but I don't know why. It just seemed to come into my head. Not
2: I will answer that question. No. No, on second thought, I believe I will not give the answer after all. Unless I am very much mistaken, the shadow himself is pleasant. And I don't believe this is just the time to remove his veil of secrecy. However, in case the shadow thinks this is merely a sham, I would like to inform him that within an hour, he will receive a cablegram from someone he never heard of.
1: What do you suppose that means?
0: I haven't the slightest idea.
2: I will now proceed with the questions that have been written on the papers. Someone whose initials are LTZ wants to know the number of the license plate on his car.
1: Oh, Lamont, let's get out of here.
0: You can go if you like, my dear Margot. But I'm going to stay till the end.
1: For heaven's sake, why?
0: After the performance, I think the shadow will pay a little call on Mr. Bolton. I'm consumed with a burning desire to find out just what he knows.
2: Close the door, Emil. I wish to dress.
3: Yes, master.
2: Remove my boots.
3: Yes, master.
2: Careful, you clumsy fool. What's the matter with you?
3: I'm sorry,
2: imbecile,
3: master.
2: Go. Leave me alone.
3: Yes, master. I will.
2: Well, what's the matter?
3: Master, the door. The doorknob turns. The door is opening. But the hall is empty.
2: Ah, good afternoon. Won't you come in?
3: Have you gone mad, master? There is no one here.
2: You are wrong, Emil. There is someone here.
3: But I see no one.
2: Of course not. You may leave us alone, Emil.
3: Yes, master.
2: Well, Shadow.
4: Well, Bolton.
2: Sit down, won't you?
4: Unfortunately, I can't stay. I have an engagement.
2: Really? Perhaps your engagement is with that well-known clubman, Mr. Lamont Cranston.
4: Is Lamont Cranston a friend of yours?
2: No. Matter of fact, we've just now met.
4: Interesting. True.
2: Why beat about the bush, Shadow? I know perfectly well that you're Lamont Cranston.
4: Are you sure you haven't got me confused with someone else?
2: Quite. Of course, at the moment, I admit I'm unable to see you, owing to a trick of visual hypnotics, which it is hardly worth my while to combat. However, your charming companion this afternoon, Miss Lane, wasn't it? Let her mind dwell on the subject quite intensely. Her thought waves were unmistakable.
4: On second thought, I find I can spare you a few minutes, Voltan.
2: Good.
4: My respect for your powers is increasing momentarily. Well, now that you know, what are you going to do about it?
2: I haven't decided yet. Remember, I and I alone know that Lamont Cranston and the Shadow are one and the same, with the exception of your friend Margot Lane. Of course, you realize how much your life would be worth if the underworld should ever learn that you are the Shadow.
4: I have a rough idea.
2: And yet that would be a pity. To terminate so unceremoniously the brilliant capabilities of one who is the Shadow, is known and feared throughout the world.
4: Just what are you getting at?
2: Let me tell you a little story, my friend. Did you ever hear of Anton Proskovai?
4: Anton Proskovai? The famous anarchist who at one time or another was kicked out of every country in Europe?
2: That's the man.
4: Well, the last I heard of him was some 10 years ago, when he was sent into exile. He's supposed to have died there.
2: Anton Proskovai didn't die in exile. He escaped. But he dropped out of sight for 10 years because he was making a study of that least understood attribute of mankind, the human mind.
4: You mean you?
2: Yes. I am Anton Proskovai.
4: You, Anton Proskovai? The man without a country?
2: I do not need a country.
4: What do you mean?
2: Shadow, when I started my studies of the brain, I quickly found that people mentally are like sheep. They can be influenced, swayed in any direction by a mentality stronger and superior than their own.
4: Well, of course. That's nothing particularly new.
2: Wait, wait. After I had made my escape for years, I wandered, living in ditches, eating in pigsties, hounded from country to country by government agents. But all the time, I was collecting subjects.
4: Subjects?
2: Yes, Shadow. Among the submerged, ill-used, half-starved rabble of every nation, there are potential leaders. Leaders who, given the opportunity, could be the dictators of tomorrow.
4: Go on.
2: These men I know. I know them so intimately that from wherever I am, I can control their minds. You saw Emil, my servant. He is completely subjugated to my will.
4: But that's hypnotism. Relatively simple.
2: Not at all. It's not hypnotism. Although I dominate Emil's mind whenever I wish, to all appearances, he is a normal human being.
5: can be released only if I feel fear. And I am never afraid.
4: Only if you feel fear.
5: I put the idea of the shadow's identity in Miss Lane's mind this afternoon, after which she unknowingly, yet obligingly, answered it mentally. Come in.
3: Excuse me, Master. I have a cablegram here. It is addressed to someone called the Shadow in your care.
5: Yes, I will take it and see that it's delivered. Go now.
3: Yes, Master.
5: You see, Shadow?
4: You mean?
5: On the platform this afternoon, I willed one of my subjects in Europe to cable you, saying, the downtrodden shall arise. Here, I will open your cablegram. I'll put it on the table where you can see it. Well, what does it say?
4: The downtrodden shall arise. Well, that's amazing.
5: Now do you believe me, Shadow? Through my subjects who are leaders themselves, I can control the vast mass mind of the rabble, the bulk of the population of the world.
4: I suppose it's possible, isn't that?
5: Possible? Listen, Shadow. I have decided that in exactly 1 week, a vast uprising which I have so carefully planned for years will take place. Governments will be overthrown. Nations will exist no more. Chaos will reign.
4: Yes, it could be done.
5: It will be done.
4: Why are you telling me this?
5: Because on the threshold of releasing this world-shattering force, I hesitate.
4: Why, Voltan?
5: Because I and I alone can bring this chaos about. But after it's accomplished, then what? How can I control what I have created?
4: Somewhat of a problem, I should think.
5: Yes. I need another mind to share the responsibility. A mind which already has superhuman powers that I could train to assist me in the great work of reorganizing the world.
4: And you want me to join you, is that it?
5: Why not? Shadow, between us, we could rule the world.
4: Suppose I refuse.
5: Then I shall be forced to divulge the secret of your identity to those who would be most interested. After which I shall proceed with my plans alone.
4: I see.
5: But you won't refuse. Join forces with me, Shadow. Next week we will plunge the world into chaos such as it has not known since the dawn of creation. A chaos over which you and I will reign supreme. Well, your answer?
4: Give me 24 hours.
5: Can you not answer me now?
4: 24 hours.
5: I will give you 7 hours. That is time enough. Come to me at midnight tonight.
4: Where will I find you?
5: You know the old Murray mansion in the slums over by the river?
4: Of course. It's been boarded up for years. It's supposed to be haunted, I believe.
5: Haunted? Yes. That's why I use it for my headquarters. A reputation for ghosts is very convenient for keeping away prying eyes. I will be waiting there for you tonight at midnight. And I advise you to come alone.
1: Lamont is ready to sing with him himself tonight. I never saw such a time.
6: I wish he wouldn't take such chances.
1: Oh, he's not taking any more chances than we are, sitting down here in the front row.
6: We have to put it close to these indoor polo matches.
1: Close? Honestly, Margot, any minute I expect to look up and find a horse sitting in my lap.
6: There goes Lamont again. He's got the ball. No, the batman is riding him off.
1: Oh, Evelyn, what happened?
6: Lamont's fallen off.
1: The pony's running loose. Lamont's still on the ground.
6: Here, help me over this barrier. I'm going to.
7: Stand back. Come back.
8: Get a doctor. He may be badly injured.
1: Here, you go. Oh, Evelyn. Oh, Evelyn. He's hurt. He's lying there so still and white. Lamont, speak to me.
6: Margo, now take it easy. Here comes Dr. Carlson.
1: Thank goodness. He's Lamont's doctor.
8: All right, stand aside, please. I'm a doctor.
1: Oh, Dr. Carlson, thank God you've come. Do you think Lamont's hurt badly?
8: Well, I can't tell yet. I'll have to examine him.
1: Well, what is it? Tell me, can't you?
8: Lane, I'd rather do anything in the world than tell you this.
1: Oh.
8: Lamont Cranston, dead.

Attention, motorists. Before we bring you the startling climax to this thrilling shadow adventure, let me quote you a line from one of Longfellow's poems. Life is real, life is earnest, and the grave is not the goal. So when you get behind the wheel of your car, tell yourself that life is too sweet to take chances. Observe traffic regulations. Think of the other fellow. Don't be a joyrider. 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And above all, don't ride around on tires that are packed with dynamite. 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

0: Margot, now that everybody's gone, don't you think you'd better go home yourself and rest?
1: Rest? How can I rest? Oh, Evelyn, I can't believe it. I can't believe that Lamont is really gone.
0: I know, dear.
1: Now, come on, Margot. I'll take you home.
0: Oh, but... Oh, there's somebody in the hall. Evelyn, don't let them come in here. I can't face any more people.
1: It's probably Ames. Come here, Margot, in this alcove. Nobody will notice you.
0: I'm afraid I can't stand much
2: more. Just wait, sir. Mr. Cranston's death was a terrible shock to me. Are you an old friend of Mr. Cranston, sir? I don't seem to remember.
3: Well, not exactly an old friend, but considering the length of our acquaintance, fairly intimate one.
2: Yes, sir. If you will just step in here, sir, you may view that...
0: Evelyn, that man.
1: Who was it?
0: No one I ever saw before. His name's Voltaire. He's a mind reader. He gave a performance this afternoon at Aunt Eliza's charity benefit.
1: Rather strange looking. But you know, Lamont did have some weird friends.
0: But he wasn't a friend of Lamont. I mean, I don't think he was. I wonder just...
3: Very sad to see a man cut down on his crime. Oh, I beg your pardon. Miss Lane, isn't it?
0: Why, yes.
3: I thought so. May I tender my sympathy, Miss Lane?
0: Thank you.
3: I know how you must feel. Great pity. Cranston had a future. Possibly a greater future than even you suspect. Well, what's done is done. I must be going now.
2: I beg pardon, sir.
3: I can find my way out.
0: Oh, now, Margot, darling. Won't you please let me take you home? Ames will take care of everything here, won't you, Ames?
2: Yes, miss. I'll get your things.
0: Oh, all right, Evelyn. I suppose there's nothing more I can do tonight. I'll go.
1: Good. And I'm going with you. Just to be sure you get there.
3: It's almost midnight, Emil. You may leave me now.
4: Master, are you sure you would rather not have me to stay here?
3: Stay? No, you fool. Why should you stay?
4: I do not know. I do not see how you can remain here alone, Master. Night after night. There is something about this old ruined house. It is evil.
3: Nonsense. What's evil about it?
4: In the neighborhood, they say it is haunted. They say the ghost...
3: Talk. That is all. There's no such thing as a ghost. To the trained mind, a ghost is an impossibility. Therefore, it does not exist. You understand?
4: Yes, Master.
3: I shall be quite all right. What's that? Just a loose shutter in the wind.
4: Master is worried. I have never seen you so before.
3: I've had rather an upsetting occurrence tonight. I must think things out. Go, Emil.
4: Yes, Master. The usual time in the morning.
3: Of course. Now go.
4: Yes, Master. Yes, I go.
3: Fool. Emil is an idiot, trying to frighten me with this old woman's tale about ghosts. Ghosts do not frighten me. Nothing frightens me. If I knew fear, I couldn't hope to control the world. So now Lamont Cranston is dead. I must proceed alone. But I must hurry before anything else goes wrong. I will not wait a week. Tomorrow I shall call upon my subjects to arise and kill. Tomorrow. The city, the shadow is gone. He would have enjoyed it. I could have taught him so many things. What a magnificent conception. The shadow. What was that? I could have sworn I heard someone laugh. Oh. No one is here. No one could be here. Must have been in my mind.
5: That's right, Voltan. In your mind.
3: Who's that? Who speaks?
5: Is it possible you don't know me, Voltan? When just this evening you claimed to be one of my most intimate friends?
3: Shadow.
5: Or his ghost?
3: No. No, it's not possible.
5: Really?
3: With my own eyes, I saw you lying dead.
5: I know. So thoughtful of you to call.
3: Stop! It can't be you! It can't!
5: You hear me, don't you?
3: I'm imagining things. My mind is overstrained, that's all. The shadow is dead.
5: You see, it's midnight, Voltan. I have returned from the spirit world to keep our appointment.
3: Spirit world? There is no such thing. There can't be. I won't allow myself to believe it.
5: You're afraid, Voltan?
3: No, no. I'm not afraid.
5: You are afraid for the first time in your life. You're afraid. At last, the thousands of subjects you've held under your spell are liberated, are free.
3: Who is there?
6: It is Emil. You must remember me, master. Your loyal servant, Emil. The one whom you've subjected to your indignities for so long.
3: You've gone mad.
6: Now, Voltan, it is you who have gone mad. There is but one way to deal with a mad dog.
3: Get away from me, Emil. Don't come any closer. This gun. I will shoot!
6: Drop that gun.
3: Emil. I didn't mean it. Stop, Emil. Stop following me.
6: You wounded me, Voltan. But before I die, I am going to kill you. I am not afraid of you anymore. You are afraid of me.
3: No, don't touch me. Don't you... No.
6: Man, he's dead. I am free at last.

0: o'clock.
1: It'll be dawn soon, Margot.
0: I'm all right now, Evelyn. Why don't you go home yourself? You don't need to stay with me anymore.
1: Well, if you're sure you're all right.
0: Oh, of course I'm all right. I'll take a sedative and go to bed.
1: Good, and get some rest. I could use some rest myself.
0: Oh, you could.
1: Well, if you want anything, don't hesitate to call me, Margot. If I don't hear from you, I'll drop over in the afternoon.
0: All right, and thanks, Evelyn, for sticking by me. You've been a great help.
1: Oh, nonsense. Get some sleep, dear.
2: I thought she'd never go.
0: Oh.
3: Margot, don't you know me?
0: Well, I'm not. I must be dreaming.
3: No, you're not dreaming. I'm here.
0: But you were killed.
3: No, I wasn't killed, Margot.
0: Oh, Lamont. But I don't understand. I saw you lying there so cold and still.
3: It was a trick, dear. A matter of suspended animation. I wasn't even hurt.
0: Well, then how?
3: It's quite a common trick in India, and it's been done in this country on several occasions. I've never had need to use it before. Voltan forced me to.
0: How does it work?
3: Well, I can best explain it by saying I threw myself into a cataleptic trance. My heart stopped. Everything stopped for a short time. Why, it even fooled Dr. Carson. It'll be an awful shock to him when he sees me alive and well.
0: You mean you did it on purpose?
3: Of course. I had to.
0: And you didn't tell me?
3: I could tell no one, Margot.
0: Oh, Lamont, how could you?
3: I know what a shock it must have been for you, darling, but believe me, there was no other way. It was vitally necessary that Lamont Cranston should be thought dead, so that Voltan would keep his knowledge of the Shadow's identity to himself until I had time to figure a way out.
0: But, Lamont, why didn't you tell me and spare me the suffering? I wouldn't have given you away.
3: I didn't dare take the chance. Voltan might have read your thoughts. A sinister man, Margot, with some rather extraordinary mental capabilities. Would it surprise you to know that he had perfected plans for a world revolt?
0: He had. You mean he...
3: Yes. Voltan is dead. As the ghost of the Shadow, I faced him tonight in a haunted house. When he thought his mental powers were going back on him, he shot his servant, who very conveniently strangled Voltan before he died, too.
0: Oh,
3: I don't think so, Margot. There's quite enough unrest among nations today without the machinations of an insane mental genius. Yes, I think the world will be a great deal better off without Mr. Voltan. It's a pity that others with a like capacity for stirring up trouble can't meet the same fate.

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19: This is Don Reed, a police recorder. And right now you're riding in Detective Unit 5-6. And that was Sergeant Ron Perkins just checking us in on the night watch. You're coming along with us tonight, and as you do, remember the people you hear are not actors. This is it. This is real. This is Night Watch.
20: Night Watch, the actual on-the-scene report of your police force in action. There are no actors. There is no script. Every voice, every sound is authentic. The investigations are recorded as they actually occur. Night Watch, presented with the cooperation of the Police Department of Culver City, California, W.N. Hildebrand, Chief. And now we switch you to Detective Unit 5-6 on patrol somewhere in the field, and to police recorder Don Reed.
19: We're southbound on Washington Boulevard, and just a moment ago, we passed a car that was going in the opposite direction. It was attempting to pick up a couple of young girls waiting at a bus stop. Matter of fact, we're going to flip a U-turn now. Check this out. Just waiting for a spot in the traffic. We've had a couple of serious cases here in the area involving men attempting to pick up women on the street, so the police units in the area have been alerted. Now, in just a couple of more moments, we should get a shot to make that U-turn. 1, 2, 3 more cars. There goes 1, 2, 3. Now we can go. The clear shot. Heading back. And looking directly ahead, the two girls are getting into the car. Sort of looks like a pickup. Anyway, we'll pull up alongside and make sure that everything's okay. For the moment, we're sort of slowed down now and caught in some more traffic here. Trying to keep an eye on that car ahead. One male occupant is raising up in the seat. Apparently, we've been spotted for a police unit. Now they've they've cut off their lights and they're swerving into a side street. In fact, the fact that they turned their lights off and ducked down a side street indicates they probably have something to hide. There goes off our lights. Running in the dark. Now there, that could be their car off there on the left-hand side. Has the same bright type of finish. Now there goes on our spotlight. Shining into the car. Two male occupants. One girl in the back seat. Let's have a look. Driver's getting out of the car.
18: Police officers, fella. How come you try to duck from us?
21: Well, I didn't duck off when I saw you. I ducked off the park here and talked for a little while.
18: See what real quick turn like that, leaving rubber?
21: Well, I didn't see the... I mean, no, I was halfway past the street. And
18: you
21: I
18: knew
21: said,
18: we were the police, though.
21: Well, yeah, I knew you were the police when you first pulled up. I mean, I have nothing to be hide.
18: How old are you?
21: 17.
18: Mm-hmm. You didn't pick up for anything?
21: Yeah, about 2-3 years ago.
18: For what?
21: Crashing parties.
18: What are the girls' names?
21: I don't know. I don't remember their names.
18: You want to draw the attention of a police officer fast, do just what you did.
21: Well, I wasn't trying to draw the attention of you.
18: Let's not kid ourselves.
21: Well, I mean, I didn't try and draw the attention.
18: All right, what did you stop here for?
21: Just talk for a few minutes.
18: Man, you got a lot to learn. A lot.
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0: Oh, we just put in a call for a juvenile unit to meet us. They'll be along in just a few moments. Let's move over to the other car now and talk to the young girls picked up a few moments ago. Here they are, both young, pretty, nervous, crouched in the back seat.
18: How old are you?
22: 16.
18: How old are you?
22: 16.
18: You know either one of the boys?
22: No.
18: You just get in the car with two strange boys? Have you ever been to the county morgue?
22: No.
18: Have you ever seen what happens to girls when they get picked up by strangers?
22: No.
18: You're taking an awful chance. You both look like pretty nice girls. I'd hate to go down here and find you in a vacant lot. Where were you going?
22: Home.
18: And you let these fellows talk you into getting in the car?
22: Yes.
18: I think you're very foolish.
0: Let's talk to the second boy standing over here.
18: You ever been arrested?
23: No.
18: Nothing at all?
23: No.
18: I'm on a record check. I'm not going to find anything, huh?
23: Nothing.
18: If I run a record check and find something, then you're going to jail.
23: I ain't got no record.
18: Hey, I'm just telling you. He's giving you a fair warning. Archie, you want to keep your eye on him? We're going to check the car out.
0: Over to the car. The girl's still huddled in the back seat. Just a bit frightened at the moment. Oh, throwing the light around. There's an empty beer can, a couple of old coats, a pair of greasy gloves.
23: Hey, check this. Lead pipe about 18 inches long.
0: Yeah. There it is.
23: One end.
18: Yeah. And very conveniently placed right next to the driver's seat. Let's go talk to him.
0: Yeah, pretty dangerous weapon.
23: No, that's been in there for so many months. It came with the car and I never just...
18: What is it?
23: You got me what it is.
18: You carry it in a very handy position, right? This is what we consider a deadly weapon. Carrying of it is illegal.
23: Well, I mean, this is just a bar. I mean,
18: that's right. It's just a bar. You have no reason to carry it. It's nothing in no part of your car.
23: I don't have no reason to carry it, but I mean, right. I had all sorts of stuff in the trunk.
18: This is what you had in the trunk, and this is what you had right alongside the driver's
23: seat.
18: An iron bar makes a heck of a good deadly weapon.
0: Two girls leaning out of the window. Eyes glued on this piece of pipe.
18: You ever been hit over the head with an iron bar?
22: No.
18: It's a good deadly weapon. Hurts. Whatever he wanted, if he didn't want to give it to him, well, he probably would have taken it by force.
23: I'm
18: going to see if the funeral car is having trouble finding us.
0: Right. Well, how do you girls feel about it now?
22: Scared.
0: Cold? You always shake when you're not cold?
22: No, just when I'm scared.
0: There's nothing to be scared of now. The juvenile car just moved in here. Let's get over there.
1: Jim, you want to take these fellows on in and run a record check on them? They check out okay while I make some FI cards. And by the way, take this pipe in with you. They won't need it anymore. Get in the car, fellas.
0: That FI card, referred to, means field interrogation card. It's held in file for reference in case the two subjects are not formally booked. Let's get back to our girls again.
18: I suggest you girls get in the police car. We'll run you on home.
22: Will you?
18: Okay.
22: Thanks a lot.
18: All right.
23: I would have put the right around.
0: The two very pretty youngsters are going to ride in the back seat with us. So next stop,

0: remember that light is there on the front door.
1: It took us about 5 minutes to get down here to the girl's house. Very convenient. It seems they live next door to each other. We're going on down a few doors beyond so their parents won't see them come home in a police car. Well, do you young ladies think you've learned your lesson?
0: Yes. You bet your life we won't do it again.
2: Okay. All we want. Okay?
1: Thanks a lot. You learned your lesson.
3: Yes,
1: you know it.
2: Here's my lesson.
1: It's very
2: exciting, buddy.
1: All right.
3: Brian, thanks
4: an
3: awful lot.
1: Okay. Good night.
4: I'll
1: bet that's one experience these kids won't forget.
4: Well, I hope not. Control 1 to motors 22 and 24. No want on your suspect. Local for West LA. Unit 5-6, come in.
5: 5-6, go ahead.
4: Control 1 to 5-6. Attention, Sergeant Perkins. We have a subject here in the Detective Bureau who claims his wife may be insane. Request 1019 for investigation.
5: 10-4, we'll roll right in.
6: You are listening to Night Watch and following the activities of Detective Unit 5-6. On its tour of duty. Remember, the people and sounds you are hearing are real, and the investigations are recorded in the field as they actually occur. We'll bring you the final results of tonight's action at the conclusion of Night Watch. And now we switch you back to police headquarters, where the crew of Detective Unit 5-6 is conducting an investigation, and police recorder Don Reed.
7: I did that 2 years ago.
1: This is the Detective Bureau. And across the desk, a man, early 40s, nervously chain-smoking cigarettes, claims his wife may be possibly mentally ill, threatening their children. Let's get the rest of the information.
7: I'm not a violent man. I mean, I don't drink. She says I drink, I gamble, I have a gun, I have a knife, but I don't have these things.
8: But we can't go on like this anymore, my wife and me.
9: How old are your children?
8: One will be 4 next month. One is 2 and 8 months. And then a little baby, 3.5 months old. I never heard a woman talk with a cheap tongue. You won't believe me if you talk to her. She's a good-looking girl. And then she can be the most dignified thing you have ever seen in your life. More dignified than me. I'm a nervous wreck. I don't know whether I'm coming or going the past 2 or 3 years. Now, I had 2 jobs. I would be out as much as possible. She says, well, your job is home here, helping me with the kids. So I gave one up and I helped her with the kids and I washed diapers. So she says, well, you're just washing the diapers to show off to the neighbors that you're a good man. I have 7 newspaper clippings where a woman her age have killed 2 or 3 children. Then it's too late to come and ask you for help. Now there is a chance to talk to people because someday she's going to do something violent. Maybe I aggravate her, I suppose. I'm an old slob, that she called me 1,000 times. And every time I give her the paycheck, she would go and buy $1 or $2 worth of toys. If it wasn't for the kids, well, I would say to the devil with her. She says, if you don't do what I tell you, I'll drop this baby. She held it like this. But I don't mind telling you, I fell on my knees because I got... I said, tell me what you want. You want this money? What do you want? What is it you want? She says, don't you be like that to me. And then she put the baby down. And whenever she hits, she always holds the baby on the hand. Now, for the protection of the children is really the main thing that I came into.
9: Are you still in love with your wife?
8: Yes, I'm afraid I am.
9: How old is your wife?
8: 30.
9: 30.
8: And I'm 44.
9: In other words, you are still vitally interested in her welfare.
8: Yes, sir.
9: Despite the arguments in the background.
8: I wouldn't be happy otherwise.
9: And you also are...
8: I would never leave her without sending money because right. I wouldn't be happy with $2 in my pocket if I didn't send one to her.
9: I see. Do you think that your wife is mentally unbalanced?
8: That is a question that is mighty hard. I think she is at times. I certainly...
9: Have you ever discussed that with her at all?
8: Yes, then she says it's me that is insane.
9: Have you ever asked her if she would be willing to talk to a psychiatrist or a doctor? What did she say?
8: She says, I should go. I says, I will go. I'll go first. And however, nobody would know what she is like. I couldn't describe it to you. You wouldn't believe it, how violent, how I don't know.
9: let's recap it just a little bit so that we know exactly what the story is. We're not interested in the past too much because it's a civil nature.
7: Right.
9: We're interested right now in the welfare and safety of both you, your wife, and the children.
7: Well, that's good.
9: And we want to be sure that nothing happens to any one of you. So right now, as I understand it, your problem is that you had an argument with your wife tonight, and you left the house in order to prevent any...
7: Well, she was in bed. She didn't get up.
9: Right.
7: She says, you go and sleep somewhere else. I said, okay, I will.
9: But anyway, what I'm driving at, you did leave.
7: Yeah.
9: And
7: she
9: now,
7: said she would call the police. That's why I came in.
9: Now,
7: you
9: thought it was best to come down and explain the situation to us because you feel that she's going to call us and possibly complain against you.
7: Yeah. See, if I could sit down and talk to her, but you can't do that either. She would not sit down.
9: Well, here's what I thought we would do. We will go down and talk to her.
7: That's good.
9: And
7: she will give you a different story.
9: We'll have her story.
7: Yeah.
9: And the part of the divorce or your living together, that is strictly between the two of you in a civil case.
7: Yeah.
9: Your own attorneys will have to handle that part of it.
7: Yeah.
9: But as far as the children are concerned or the possibility of any violence, that's where we will step in and help
7: in any
9: way we can.
7: Well, that's all right with me.
9: So if it's agreeable to you, we'll go down and have a talk with her.
7: Good.
9: And then we'll contact you a little later on, and we can tell you what she had to say, and we can see if we can't work it out to some type of satisfaction to all
7: the
9: concerned.
7: It's funny how things can change. In New York City, they have a needed money, and of course, they say money. It isn't always that the way it's up at home. I mean,
1: well,
7: something
1: that side of the story pretty much speaks for itself. Now we'll move out to our radio car and check into the home and get the wife's side of the picture. The gentleman will wait back here at the station for us. And oddly enough, there's no way to anticipate what type of reception we'll get. I've seen some that should be violent and turned out to be nothing. And there's others that should be nothing and turned out to be quite a hassle. Well, we'll know very shortly. Heading up the walk of the home. It's a small English-type cottage. Rose-covered fence along the side. Little dog following us. Keeping at a safe distance. He's making an awful lot of noise for a little fella.
3: Sure, that's okay.
10: Here,
3: this is Don Reed and Officer Ward.
10: How do you do?
3: How are you?
11: Come in, will you?
1: Modestly furnished, a tiny baby asleep on the divan.
10: Problems and troubles you're having here with your husband.
11: Oh, I have quite a lot.
10: Can you tell us what this is all about? We've talked to your husband, and now we'd like to talk to you.
11: Well, frankly, we have always had trouble from the beginning of our marriage, and as one child after another came along, it's been more trouble. I frankly say I've never met anybody quite so mean as he has been. To me and to the children.
10: We'd like to ask you a little bit about what happened. Your husband came to the station, and I understand that you'd had an argument.
11: We had a terrible argument. I'm busy all day, and I haven't had a good night's sleep for many months. He's been doing this the night after night, and he gets up and makes a noise, and we all, my children, are in the bedroom there, and just dance around here, and because I get mad, too. I admit that. I can't help it. I just... got to get some sleep at night.
10: Was there any violence? Did he strike you, or did you?
11: Yes, he always gets hold of me, and he shakes his fist in front of my face, which frightens me.
10: Did he ever actually strike you?
11: Yes, he has struck me many times, but he hasn't lately. So.
10: Have you struck him?
11: No, I've thrown things.
10: You've thrown things.
11: Yes, I couldn't get hold of him to strike him. He has told so many insults at me that I just don't care much more now, but.
10: Well,
11: I do expect a little respect.
10: Of course, as far as your marriage is concerned, that is a civil matter.
11: Oh,
10: the
11: yes,
10: thing that
11: I
10: we're
11: know.
10: Interested in is that neither you get hurt or your husband or your children.
11: That's what I want.
10: And now, he told us that when we came down to talk to you, to ask you what you wanted, and he would be willing to go by.
11: I want a fair deal, like any wife does.
10: May I ask you a personal question that
11: yes,
10: I ask him?
11: Yes, certainly.
10: Are you in love with your husband?
11: Yes, I am.
10: Well, now, he said the same thing about you.
11: Oh,
10: maybe we've got something we can work on.
11: It sounds ridiculous. I mean, there's always quarrels in a home, especially when there's a new baby. but I have three lovely children, and my husband has no respect for me. And without that, a marriage cannot live. I can't have respect for him because he treads all over me. And if I was a woman with money, I would he would treat me a lot differently. But this business, he doesn't like to give me any money at all for my own little personal needs. But still, this business of asking him for a dollar or so, it's just what it shouldn't be in a marriage. I've told him he should he has a right to leave some money in the house at all times. He doesn't agree on that. He says it's safe with me.
10: Well, how about the children? Are they being affected by all this?
11: I say the boy is, definitely.
10: How old is the boy?
11: He's nearly four. He's getting older, and he realizes it. I'm with them all the time, and any little toys they need or anything is out of the question. And of course, you realize children need some toys. We had help from Salvation Army and the veterans at Christmas time. We've always had charity. And that's another thing. My husband loves to take charity. The more he can take, the more he likes it. I don't agree on that. I say an emergency, yes, but for this business, if I have to buy him a little toy, if he gives me a couple of dollars, I like to buy him a little thing each. Then starts a big quarrel. So I don't exactly know who could help us that way. I mean, thousands of homes have that same trouble.
10: Well, I think one of the first things, if you're sincere in trying to patch things up and make a workable
11: and
10: livable
11: marriage. He says I'm useless.
10: Well,
11: I'm useless because I don't have any money and I don't have a job. A woman can only do her best and under certain circumstances.
10: Are you willing for us to help you work this out?
11: Why, I would be very grateful
10: because
11: for anybody
10: husband,
11: who could.
10: Because I expressed the same opinion, and we thought possibly, although it's actually not a criminal matter, other than possibly the children are being affected, we certainly
11: well,
10: are
11: very... Well, of course
10: married.
11: They will, that's and right. The older they get, the more affected to it they get. They're sensitive to atmosphere. I mean, it's not just the idea of having... you can ask me, there's probably thousands of women in this country. You ask, it's the idea of having a dollar in your pocket, whether you spend it or not. And nobody likes to walk around without anything in their pocket.
10: Is your husband working now?
11: Yes, he doesn't earn very much. He's worked at job after job, I think, because for his age, he's in the 40s, it's rather awkward if a man doesn't have a steady career. I mean, it's just he can't seem to get into a really good job.
10: You're not working, are you?
11: No, I would gladly go to work, but I don't intend to work to keep him.
10: Mm-hmm. Well, I'll tell you, I'd like to go back and talk to your husband. Meantime,
11: yes,
10: what we're most anxious is that you don't get hurt and that he isn't hurt and that the children aren't hurt.
11: No, well, I think it's best if we keep on a state of politeness and civility to each other. I can't stand it. I mean, and he can't. Nobody can stand constant bickering.
10: Would you want him to come back to the home tonight?
11: I don't mind a bit. This is his home. He says nothing here is mine, but I say it equally belongs to both of us.
10: Well, I'll tell you, we'll go up and talk to your husband and explain what you've told us and see if we can't smooth relations a little bit. And then the next few days, if you care to, I come on down to both of you and we'll talk the whole thing over.
11: Well, that's very nice of you. This is an unexpected visit.
10: Well, we're anxious to help you if we possibly can. That's why we came down to see you.
11: Well, that's awfully nice. It's just the point, if a man is going to look down on a woman, there's nothing to work on there.
10: Well, we'll see what we can do. Maybe we can work the whole thing out.
11: Well, okay. It's nice to talk to you, gentlemen.
10: Thank you.
11: And forgive me for not letting you in at once.
10: That's perfectly all right.
11: Good
10: night.
11: Good night.
1: Well, as I said before, there's two sides to every story. But I didn't realize how right I was.
5: Get back to the station and see if we can get this squared away.
1: Okay. We've been back here to headquarters for better than an hour. And just a moment ago, we finished playing the recording of the wife's statements made in the house. The husband sitting in front of me hung on to every word she said, sort of... ran the gamut of emotions, in other words. Let's see how he feels about the situation now.
7: Isn't it amazing? When I sit and listen to this statement, I wish I knew a way that I could be better. If it's all my fault, I want to learn.
9: Well, now, Can I give you some suggestions?
12: Yeah, you sure can.
9: You heard the tape recording of your wife.
12: Yeah.
9: You told me that you loved her.
12: Right.
9: You heard the tape recording and she said that she loved you. Now you've got three very nice children.
12: Yeah.
9: And that is one of the most important things to remember.
12: Right.
9: Now, she has agreed to come in here and talk to the juvenile authorities.
12: Good.
9: And we would like to have both of you come in this week. And we can give you some recommendations as to who to see.
12: Yeah.
9: And possibly the fact that you both love each other, you both are interested in your children, that this thing can work out. I think it can.
12: Yeah. So, shall I?
9: Now, she said that she would like to have you go home there tonight.
12: Yeah. Well, I think you gentlemen have ought to be blessed for that, because you have given your time where you didn't have to give it, and I certainly appreciate it, Sergeant Perkins, and you, Mr. Don Lee, because someday, I don't know if you'll ever get through anything like that, it really kills a man.
6: What you have just heard is real. The investigation was recorded as it actually occurred. And now, back to police headquarters and Chief W.N. Hildebrand.
13: Tonight's first case of the two boys picking up girls on the street resulted in their being brought into the station for questioning because of the deadly weapon found in their car. Both boys were cited into juvenile hearing and placed on probation for a period of 6 months. In the final case of the man who requested an investigation of his home conditions, after listening to the recorded statement of his wife, I am advised a reconciliation took place. In the normal conception of police work, to many, this case may seem unimportant. To this man, who had no one to turn to, this was a key moment in his life. However, this type of police work done by your law enforcement officers is seldom related or publicized in the newspapers, like the long hours of stakeouts that fail to materialize, the miles of legwork for a single clue. These are a few of the many problems seldom realized by the average citizen. To help bring about this understanding is the reason for Night Watch.
6: Thank you, Chief Hildebrand. You have been following the on-the-scene reports of your police force in action. Every voice, every sound has been real. Night Watch, brought to you through the cooperation of the Police Department of Culver City, California, is produced by Sterling Tracy and Jim Headlock, with technical advice by Sergeant Ron Perkins, and is described in the field by police recorder Don Reed.
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15: Box 13, care of the Star Times. If $50,000 is of any interest to you, come to see me. If it's adventure you want, this is it. Because I want you to kill me. At present, my address is 756 South Marvin Boulevard. Please come alone.

And don't tell anyone about this letter. Simon Andrews. The letter was dated 2 days before I received it. And this was one time I wish sleet or snow or winds or anything had delayed the swift courier on his route.

0: And now back to Box 13 and Dan Holliday's latest adventure, Killer at Large.
1: But this was written 2 days ago, Mr. Holliday.
2: I know it, Susie.
1: And you were out of town, so I couldn't get in touch with you.
2: Well, it wouldn't have made any difference. I couldn't have made it back in time anyway.
1: Gee, you're not going to follow up this letter, are you? It's obviously the work of a handle.
2: A what?
1: You know, one of those persons who writes letters and things.
2: Oh, a crank.
1: Oh, but you're not going.
2: I sure am, Susie.
1: Oh, no, you wouldn't kill him.
2: Oh, of course not. But I do want to know why Mr. Andrews wants himself killed. And I'm going to try and talk him out of it.
3: The fact that I hadn't received the letter for 2 days had me worried. A lot of things can happen in 2 days. So I went to the address of Mr. Simon Andrews. It was night. There wasn't a light in the big house. I walked up the front stairs, punched the doorbell, and heard it ring inside.
4: Want somebody in there, bud?
2: Huh? Where did you come from?
4: Never mind where I came from. The point is, where do you think you're going?
2: I was going inside, if the door opens.
4: Step back away from that door. With your hands up.
2: What's the idea?
4: It's not an idea, bud. It's a reality. Awful real. Go on. Step away and keep your hands up. After you.
2: Thank you.
4: Straight ahead. Go on.
2: I'd still like to know what the score is.
4: About 10-0. And you're carrying the short end. Keep going. And stop at that door to the right. Get away from it.
5: Torlin, what's this?
4: This is something that I picked up on the front steps, Mr. Andrews.
5: Bring him over here. Was it you who rang the bell?
2: That's my usual way of getting into houses.
5: Who are you? What do you want?
2: You're Simon Andrews?
5: Maybe I am. Maybe I'm not. I said, who are you?
2: My name is Holliday, Dan Holliday.
5: Well, that means nothing.
4: What'll I do with him, Mr. Andrews?
5: Wait a minute, Torling. Holliday, what did you want here?
2: I came here to kill you.
4: Hey!
5: Watch him, Torling.
2: Oh, at your own request, Mr. Andrews. Look.
4: Keep your hands away from your pockets. Wait a minute. Let's see what you got in there.
2: Go ahead.
4: No gun. No knife.
5: I don't understand.
2: That makes three of us. A nice cozy group. Here, I was going to give you this letter. I think you wrote it.
5: Yes. I wrote this. And you... You're Box 13.
2: Yes, I am.
5: It's all right, Torling. Leave us alone.
4: Huh? You sure it's all right?
5: Yes, yes. Go on. Go back to your post.
4: Oh, sure. I'll be right outside the window.
2: Now, Mr. Andrews, what gives?
5: I'm sorry, Holliday, but I'm afraid.
2: Afraid of what?
5: Of being killed.
2: For a man who wanted to be killed, you're doing a lot of unnecessary work.
5: Why didn't you come when you got the letter?
2: I was out of town for a couple of days.
5: Oh, I... Please, sit down. Would you like a drink?
2: No, thanks.
5: I'll have one. You mind?
2: Go right ahead. It's your house.
5: When I wrote that letter, I wanted to be killed.
2: Why?
5: Maybe I'm crazy. I don't know. But I was sick of living. Just sick of it. Can you understand that?
2: Not yet. I like to see flowers and bees and birds.
5: You're younger than I... Anyway, I was a kind of a morbid thrill, thinking that someone was after me, going to kill me.
2: Did you really think I'd do it?
5: I didn't know. I took the chance.
2: Well, don't worry. My only reason for coming here tonight was to see what prompted this letter, and to talk you out of it, if possible.
5: I wish you'd come 2 days ago.
2: Why?
5: I want to live now. I've met someone, and I want to live.
2: Well, go right ahead.
5: I have already paid someone to kill me.
2: You what? You're crazy.
5: Not now. I was.
2: You can't be serious.
5: I am. I tell you, someone is going to kill me. Someone I paid $25,000 to do it. I don't know who, I don't know when or where, but he's going to kill me.
2: You're a fool. Go to the police.
5: I can't.
2: Your life depends on it.
5: I know, but I can't go. If I do, there'll be notoriety.

0: I wouldn't have cared before, but I can't let that happen now.
1: You know, I've met some strange people through my ad in the Star Times, but if you want the trophy, there'll be no argument. Put it on your mantle.
0: Don't joke.
1: I'm not. You've got yourself into this. Now get out.
0: Maybe you can help. Sure, maybe you can.
1: Oh, no, I'm sorry.
0: Look, I'll pay you whatever you want. I can afford it.
1: Oh, sure, if you can afford $25,000 to get yourself killed. You can pay more to stay alive.
0: That's it.
1: But not to me. Look, Andrews, all you have to do is call off the deal. Let the killer keep the money, but call it off.
0: Don't you think I've thought of that?
1: Then what's the matter?
0: You didn't read this newspaper, did you?
1: No, why?
0: Look at the headline.
1: Benny Franklin slain. Big shot of gambling syndicate killed in underworld slaying. So, who cries about this?
0: Franklin was the man to whom I paid the money. I paid him to find someone to kill me.
1: Well, well, well, you really locked the door on yourself, didn't you?
0: Do something.
1: Huh? Just like that?
0: Franklin was the only man who knew about our deal. I paid him in cash.
1: What do you think I could do?
0: Anything. Find the man who's going to kill me. I'll pay whatever you say.
1: Look, Andrews, it isn't a question of money. It's a question of looking through the well-known haystack for the equally well-known needle. I wouldn't know where to start. Take my advice and take a chance on going to the police. Hire private detectives, anything.
0: I can't. I can't. Please, Holiday, help me. Good heavens, you'd give help to a dog if it needed it. I'm grasping at straws. I'm afraid to leave the house. I hire Torling as a bodyguard. But sooner or later, the man who's out to kill me will get to me. Please, Holiday, please.
1: All right, Mr. Andrews. But if at any time I find things getting a little hot, I'll go to the police myself. That's the only way I'll make the deal.
0: All right. All right, anything.
1: Now, you paid Franklin. Franklin evidently knew someone who would be willing to pull a trigger or use a knife. But you have no idea who.
0: None.
1: Then we've got to find a starting point. And the starting point is Benny Franklin.
0: He's dead, man. He's dead.
1: Very. But he must have left a family.
0: Of course. The paper says something about his mother.
1: I'll try to see her tomorrow morning.
0: Tomorrow? Why not tonight?
1: Because the police will be questioning her, watching her house. You'll have to wait until tomorrow. Then I'll see her. Well, I didn't like the setup. Andrews was a fool and obviously a psychopathic case. But he was in trouble. So the next morning, I saw Franklin's mother.
2: I can't tell anybody anything else. I told all I knew.
1: To the police?
2: Yes. Yes, to the police. 100 times. My boy's gone. What good is all this?
1: I'm not the police, Mrs. Franklin.
2: Then why do you want to know about Benny?
1: Maybe I'm a friend of his.
2: I don't know you. I never saw you before.
1: Look, Benny once did me a favor. Call me a friend of his for that?
2: I don't know your name.
1: It's Holiday, Dan Holiday.
2: Where did Benny know you?
1: Well, let's not talk about that. What I want to know is, what did you tell the police?
2: Everything I could.
1: And what was that?
2: What do you expect me to tell you?
1: I don't know. Maybe who his friends were or weren't?
2: He was killed. He was killed by somebody who hated him. There was a man named Scott.
1: Scott? Did you ever see him?
2: No. I told the police. Benny saw him often. He always went out to meet him.
1: Why?
2: I don't know.
1: Was there anyone else?
2: No one I knew. Benny never brought his friends here.
1: No, I guess he wouldn't. Now, Mrs. Franklin, did your son recently come into, well, a pretty good sum of money?
2: Money? He always had plenty of money. I never took any of it. I wouldn't touch any of it.
1: No, of course not. But what'd he tell you if he came in to, say, $25,000?
2: No, he wouldn't tell me. Why are you asking that?
1: I have my reasons, Mrs. Franklin. Maybe if we knew he had the money and if we could find out if he gave it to anyone, we might be able to learn who killed him. Don't you want to see his murder caught?
2: I don't know.
1: He was your son?
2: Yes. My son. I was ashamed of him for what he was, but I loved him.
1: Yes, I know. But think, Mrs. Franklin, did he have that much money recently?
2: No. No, I don't think he did.
1: You're sure of that?
2: When he had money, he spent it all at once.
1: Then if he'd had as much as $25,000 recently, he'd have put on quite a show, huh?
2: Yes. Yes, yes. But what good is this?
1: I don't know yet. And you can't tell me anything more about this, Scott.
2: Well, Benny went to meet him the night he was killed.
1: All right, Mrs. Franklin, it's all for now. And thank you.
2: What are you going to do?
1: Look for a man named Scott who has suddenly come into $25,000. That was all. Look for a man named Scott who had a lot of money. A killer would make himself hard to catch. Well, the starting place was one of Benny Franklin's favorite places. Then another, then another. Then finally in the bar of a little cocktail lounge.
3: Yes, sir. What can I do for you?
1: Quite a bit, I hope.
3: Huh? What'd you say?
1: Look, my name's Holliday. I'm a writer, and I thought perhaps you could help me out.
3: Oh, you want me to write something for you?
1: Oh, no, no. But I'm interested in Benny Franklin's case.
3: Oh, that's so.
1: Yeah, he came here quite a lot, didn't he?
3: Well, lots of people do.
1: Mm-hmm. But Franklin came here more than lots of people.
3: Maybe.
1: Can you tell me anything about him?
3: Mr. Holliday, there's something like 5 newspapers in this city. Pick up any one of them and read all about Benny Franklin.
1: That's not the kind of stuff I want.
3: Well, that's the only kind of stuff you get.
1: Even for this?
3: You could buy a lot of newspapers for that 50.
1: But not a lot of information.
3: What makes you think I can give you any?
1: This 50.
3: What you want to know?
1: Anything you can tell me.
3: Well, I heard that Benny Franklin wasn't the big boy in the gambling outfit.
1: Oh? You sure?
3: That's what I hear. Also, that there was a lot of talk around that Benny was getting too big.
1: I see. But I'm not interested in that part of the story.
3: What you mean?
1: I want to know about a man named Scott.
3: Don't know him.
1: You never heard of him, huh?
3: No.
1: Who is he? Where is he?
3: I don't know. I don't know nothing about that.
1: Scott's a trigger man, isn't he? A killer. Does that make you hysterical?
3: Well, yeah. Kinda. But I'll tell you something, Mr. Holliday.
1: Go ahead. You've got $75 to fill up.
3: Sure. Well, you're looking for a guy named Scott.
1: That's right.
3: But you ain't gonna find him, ever.
1: What?
3: I'll tell you. And it's all I'll tell you. And then you leave here, Mr. Holliday.
1: All right, go ahead.
3: You ain't gonna find a guy named Scott, because there just ain't a guy named Scott.

0: And now, back to Killer at Large, another Box 13 adventure with Alan Ladd as Dan Holliday.
1: So, there wasn't anyone named Scott. I didn't believe the bartender in that cocktail lounge. I didn't believe him because Franklin's mother had told me Scott's all out of Benny. But maybe Mrs. Franklin could be mistaken. I went home and thought it over. The more I thought, the less sense it made. According to the bartender, I was looking for a man who didn't exist. According to Simon Andrews, I was looking for a man who was going to kill him. Later that night, I decided to pay Mr. Andrews a visit. I was leaving my apartment building when...
2: Don't turn around. Just keep walking, Holliday.
1: What?
2: Just keep walking, I said.
1: What's the idea?
2: Turn in the alleyway. Go on. It's good enough. Now face the wall of the building with your hands up. Way up.
1: How's this for size?
2: Shut up and stay shut up. You got no gun.
1: Everybody seems surprised at that. Maybe I should carry a few guns to keep people happy.
2: It could be healthier for you. Now, why were you asking for Scott?
1: How do you know I was?
2: I got friends.
1: Lieutenant Barr?
2: Could be. Come on, Holliday. Why were you asking about Scott?
1: I have an uncontrollable curiosity about men having that name. I collect them.
2: I don't want to have to do that again, Holliday, and I want good answers.
1: That's the kind I don't have. Now, maybe you'll tell me who you are.
2: I could be Scott.
1: Yeah, I had that idea when you asked me to go for a walk with you.
2: Who sent you to that cocktail lounge?
1: No one.
2: I said I want good answers.
1: I gave you one. No one sent me to that bar.
2: You just happened to go in and ask about Scott.
1: That's practically it.
2: Who told you about him in the first place?
1: Franklin's mother.
2: You're a liar.
1: All right, I'm a liar. Who am I to argue with a gun?
2: Turn around.
1: Well?
2: Wait a minute. I want to get a good look at your face.
1: Do I look any better by matchlight?
2: I never seen you before.
1: I wish you never had.
2: Who got you in town?
1: Who did what?
2: Come on, come on. You ain't one of the mob. You're new.
1: Well, I'm getting old.
2: You ain't got a gun. What's your pitch?
1: You know, I think we're going at this the wrong way. We're asking each other questions. Suppose we just settle down to a couple of true confessions.
2: Where you from?
1: Why?
2: I don't know what this pitch is, but... Who sent you out to get me?
1: Get you?
2: Yeah, you come in to put the finger on me.
1: And I didn't come in here alone. Look behind you.
2: What?
1: Look. All right, stand still.
2: Oh, don't. Please don't.
1: My, my, what a big difference a gun makes, depending on who holds it. Now, who are you?
2: My name is Nicky.
1: Last name Scott?
2: No.
1: Would you like to be caressed with your own gun?
2: No, no, please. Please tell Scott I won't do it anymore. Please give me a break this time. I'll get out of town. I'll do anything, but let me go.
1: Did you say I should tell Scott?
2: Sure. I was just going to put the bite on him once, just enough to set me up, and then I was going to blow town. Honest, tell him that.
1: Turn around. Face the wall with your hands up.
2: Sure.
1: Now, let's see what trinkets you're loaded with.
2: It's just a letter.
1: Uh-huh.
2: What are you going to do now?
1: Well, since you invited me for a walk and I didn't really want to go, I think I'd better turn you over to the police.
2: Oh, no, you won't.
1: Stop. Come back here.
3: What's the matter?
1: Nothing, ma'am. Nothing at all. Just a friendly game of tag.
3: What?
1: And I'm it. My charming vis-a-vis disappeared into the night and left me holding the bag. And the bag in this case was a letter. At first, I didn't pay any attention to it. Later, I looked at the address on it, thinking it would clear up some of this puzzle for me. And did it? Everything got worse. So I decided to go and see Mr. Simon Andrews.
4: Back again, Mr. Holliday?
1: Well, Mr. Tarling, still the faithful watchdog?
4: Let's go in. Go ahead.
1: Where's Andrews?
4: Same place he was last night. This way. Holliday's back, Mr. Andrews.
5: Holliday, come in, come in. Tarling, get back to your post.
4: Yes, sir.
5: Well, Holliday?
1: Well, Mr. Andrews?
5: For heaven's sake, man, don't just stand there. What happened? Where were you? Did you learn anything?
1: Which question do you want answered first?
5: Stop it. What are you trying to do?
1: I'm sorry. Mr. Andrews, what do you know about a man named Scott?
5: Scott? Scott? Name means nothing.
1: Nothing at all?
5: No.
1: I think Scott is the man we're looking for. The same Scott who might have killed Benny Franklin.
5: Scott killed Franklin? But why?
1: Could be for your $25,000.
5: I don't understand.
1: Put it this way. You went to Franklin, hired a killer. Franklin got in touch with the invisible Mr. Scott. Maybe Franklin tried to hold out on Scott, and being a man of very, very short temper, Mr. Scott erased Franklin.
5: Did you find him?
1: I don't know.
5: What do you know?
1: Just a minute, Andrews. I'm in this game on a rain check. Don't shout at me or I'll go back to the bench.
5: I'm sorry, Holliday, but you did learn something.
1: Do you know a man about 30, medium height, dark hair and eyes, small mustache, little scar over his right eye?
5: No. No, I don't.
1: Well, he knows you, because he had a letter for you. Here.
5: What's this?
1: Like I said, it's a letter.
5: But what's in it?
1: I don't like to be trite about this, but you could open it, you know.
5: Oh, of course.
1: Well?
5: Look. Read it.
1: You got until midnight tomorrow.
5: Midnight tomorrow?
1: The letter's not signed.
5: It doesn't have to be, Holliday. It's from the killer.
1: Why should he send you a letter?
5: Torturing me.
1: That could be.
5: Why didn't you turn that Nicky over to the police? Why didn't you do something?
1: What's your suggestion, Andrews? You put yourself in this hole, now climb out of it. I'm pulling out.
5: Oh, no, please. You're the only man who knows who's after me. Please, Holliday. Money's no object. Just find that man.
1: How?
5: You saw him.
1: Only once.
5: Yes, but you know what he looks like.
1: Look, let's turn this whole thing over to the police. Let them find him.
5: I can't. I told you before, I can't. Holliday, make one more try. Just one more.
1: And spend the rest of my life without my head?
5: Well, take Torling with you.
1: And what about you?
5: Oh, I didn't think of that.
1: Oh, Mr. Andrews, you didn't think of a lot of things. One of them was, how stupid can you be?
5: I know, but will you help?
1: On one condition.
5: What's that?
1: You paid $25,000 to have yourself killed. Probably because you couldn't take your own life. You wanted a thrill. Okay, you got it. You paid $25,000 for it. Now I'll pay $50,000.
5: What?
1: May I got a check for $50,000 payable to any charity I name.
5: That's the only condition?
1: The only one under which I'll try to find the man.
5: All right. I'll do it. I'll write it immediately.
1: Good. Oh, and Mr. Andrews.
5: What?
1: The check had better be honored, or I won't go through with this.
5: I swear I'll honor it. Take it with you. Here. Deposit it first thing in the morning.
1: Okay.
5: Now, what are you going to do?
1: To find Mr. Scott. Find Mr. Scott. Oh, it sounded so easy. So I did the only thing I could. I went back to the little cocktail lounge and the same bartender.
4: Yes, sir. What can I... Oh, you.
1: Hello.
4: Well, what do you want now?
1: I'm looking for Nicky.
4: Nicky?
1: Yeah, Nicky. You know him?
4: I don't know nobody named Nicky.
1: You didn't know a man named Scott either.
4: I don't.
1: We'll pass that. But I want to find Nicky.
4: Well, even if I knew a Nicky, why should I tell you anything?
1: Because Nicky is due to get killed.
4: Killed?
1: That's it.
4: I don't believe you, mister.
1: You've got to. A man named Scott is after Nicky. I want to warn him.
4: There ain't nobody named Scott.
1: Nobody you care to admit you know. But there is a Scott, and he's after Nicky.
4: You on the level?
1: Yes, I am.
4: Okay. You'll find Nicky where he lives. 654 South Rogers.
1: Oh, one more thing. Is Nicky mixed up in that gambling syndicate?
4: I answered your question. The only one I'm going to answer. Now you get out of here. Get out before the roof falls in on me.
1: Well, I was playing a hunch and playing it all the way through. I went to the address the bartender gave me, walked up the stairs, and came to a door that had Nicky's name on it. I started to knock. The door was open just a little. I pushed it all the way open and went in. I stood in the dark for a moment, then walked toward a window. I stumbled over something on the floor. I lighted a match. Nicky.
4: He's real dead, Holliday. Real dead.
1: Torling.
4: Mm-hmm. Torling.
1: Scott.
4: Oh, have it your own way. You know, I thought you were never going to get here.
1: What are you doing here? Where's Andrews?
4: Give me that check he gave you.
1: You killed Nicky.
4: Good guess, Holliday. Hand me that check.
1: Okay, here.
4: Thanks. Now, Mr. Holliday, you're going to be very sorry you came here.
1: Am I? Tolling.
3: Thank you, Mr. Holliday.
1: Andrews.
3: Quite a gathering, isn't it? Nicky, Tolling, you?
1: Good evening, Mr. Scott.
3: Oh, you guessed, eh?
1: No, I figured it out.
3: Well, I'm sorry. I haven't got time to listen to it. My shot must have attracted attention.
1: Three men killed. You do all right. Franklin for trying to take over the gambling syndicate. Nicky for trying to blackmail you because he knew you killed Franklin.
3: And Tolling because I didn't trust him. I sent him here to kill Nicky. But I thought the check you had from me would prove too much for his loyalty. I must go now, Holliday. Thanks for finding Nicky for me. I had no idea who was blackmailing me.
1: So you used me for a patsy, cooked up that story.
3: Certainly. One of my boys would have been recognized. But you are a stranger. Understand?
1: And I've got news for you, Mr. Scott. The police will be looking for Andrews. You. The higher up in the gambling ring. The man who kept out of sight.
3: Looking for me?
1: That's right. Because you slipped. Listen. You see, I made a phone call to the police. That's why they're coming. Not because anyone heard your shot, but because I called them.
3: Bluff.
1: Oh, no. When I went to see you with that letter, I only described Nicky. I never mentioned his name, but you did. You said Nicky.
3: You...
1: Look out, he's got a gun! Look out for him! You got your $25,000 worth, Mr. Andrews.

0: Gee, Mr. Holliday, you certainly were smart to figure that out.
1: Ever play poker, Susie?
0: Is it like gin rummy?
1: No, not quite. But if you've ever played, you'll know how good it feels to draw to an inside straight and make it.
0: I don't get it.
1: Well, Susie, the police are not coming for Andrews. They're out on a call to stop a fight.
0: Huh?
1: Sure, I didn't think of that Nicky routine until I was talking with Andrews.
0: But you said you called the police.
1: Oh, I say a lot of things. Susie, a man has to say a lot of things when he's looking at his own tombstone.
0: Do you mean to tell me that awful man actually brought your tombstone along?
1: And I... What? Good night, Susie.
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16: Johnny Dollar.
17: John, this is Harry Branson, the Philadelphia Mutual Liability and Casualty Insurance Company.
16: Well, it's about time, Harry. How come I haven't heard from you lately?
17: Fortunately, we've had no problems recently. That is, nothing requiring investigation.
16: Until now, huh?
17: Well, yes.
16: So what's the trouble? Arson? Mayhem? Murder?
17: John, it may be all of them. Unless you're able to put a stop to what's going on.
16: Sounds interesting. Who's involved in all this? And don't tell me you've been selling insurance to some gangster.
17: Well, as a matter of fact, he is.
16: What?
17: An ex-gangster. At least he was known to have been mixed up with gangsters for several years.
16: Who?
17: Bertie Larson.
16: Larson, huh? Well, at least the name sounds appropriate. So tell me what he's... Wait a minute.
17: Yes, John?
16: Isn't Bertie Larson the punk they've had before that special investigating committee?
17: Yes.
16: The committee on narcotics and gambling, the one that has the hearings on television now and then?
17: That's the one.
16: Well, then, Harry, if you want my advice, you'll cancel his policy, pay him off with interest, and forget him.
17: I'm afraid that's impossible. What's more, since those hearings began, we've increased the face value of some of his policies.
16: You have what?
17: Yes. But now, in view of the threats he's been receiving, threats on his life, his home, his family... Well, John...
16: Baby, you're in trouble.
17: John, do you think you can help us?
16: And get my head blown off by some gunsel? Harry, this kind of stuff I shouldn't touch with a 10-foot pole.
17: But don't you see...
16: In spite of the big fee your company will have to pay me, in addition to my expenses,
17: John, just a minute.
16: At least it'll guarantee me a decent funeral.
17: A funeral?
16: But if that's the way you want it, as long as you're willing to pay through the nose for my services.
17: But, John, I didn't say... John, that is... Listen to me, John.
16: Okay, keep your shirt on, Harry. I'll run on down there and see you.
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2: And now, Act One of yours truly, Johnny Dollar.

0: 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Following is an account of expenses incurred during my investigation of the Larson arson matter. Expense account item 11120 for a train to Philadelphia and a taxi to Philly Mutual's office over on Walnut Street. It was late in the afternoon, but Harry Branson, the perennial worry ward, was still there waiting for me, and he wasted no time in getting down to business.
1: Now, Bertie Larson, or more properly, Herbert James Larson, lives out in Penfield, John.
0: Oh, yeah, that's kind of part of West Philadelphia, isn't it, Harry?
1: Just beyond. He and his wife live in a very nice one-story brick home that we've insured for some $30,000.
0: Then he must have done fairly well in the rackets, and had sense enough to put some aside.
1: Also, John, we've insured his personal property, furniture, clothes, all the things in the house and so on, for some $20,000.
0: No kidding. And didn't you say you've increased some of his insurance lately?
1: To the figures I just mentioned. In the beginning, he was underinsured, but the policies provided for the increase at his option, provided,
0: yeah, well,
1: of course...
0: Yeah, well, that's all right. You don't need to go into detail.
1: Provided, of course, that in no event should stipulated coverage exceed actual appraised valuation.
0: Yeah, well, now, Harry, if you...
1: In accordance with paragraphs A, B, and G of Article 21 of our standard comprehensive policy...
0: Harry!
1: Hmm? Oh, yes, John. Also, his life is insured with us for $20,000.
0: Making a total of $70,000.
1: $70,000, yes.
0: So if everything goes, including Bertie himself, somebody's liable to collect plenty.
1: Exactly.
0: Okay, who's the beneficiary?
1: His wife, Nora.
0: I see. And now you say that somebody's been threatening him.
1: Oh, yes. Ever since he agreed to appear before this investigating committee.
0: What kind of threats?
1: Over the telephone, he tells me. Warning him that if he continues to testify... Well, they haven't directly threatened his life, as I understand it. But they might as well have. And then
0: wait a sec, Harry. Haven't the police been in on this?
1: Oh, yes. Yes, they have. And for a while, they kept some men stationed about his place.
0: So, naturally, nothing happened.
1: But last week, John... When he returned from one of the hearings, he phoned me and said that he'd found a can of gasoline standing on his front doorstep.
0: Just a hint, huh, of what might happen if he doesn't clam up. Yeah, that's an old-style gang warning.
1: Yes, a very obvious threat to burn up his home.
0: But he's continued to appear at the hearings?
1: Yes, and if he's killed off by these people, if his home is burned out from under him...
0: By what people, Harry? Has he any idea who might be behind this monkey business?
1: Well, of course... It must be someone who was involved with him in narcotics and illegal gambling at one time or another.
0: But he doesn't know exactly who.
1: Not specifically. He says he never recognized the voice on the phone. And, of course, it was probably well disguised.
0: Do you suppose he's still involved in the rackets?
1: Oh, apparently not, or we'd never have sold him insurance. But then who can be sure? The point is, John, that if anything does happen to him or to that home of his, the company will have to pay out sizable sums of money.
0: Yeah. Naturally,
1: we don't want to do that.
0: No.
1: And if he can be protected properly... Well, John, that's why I telephoned to you.
0: Yeah, but Harry, the kind of protection you seem to want for him is something for the police to provide.
1: John, I am convinced that the protection they are giving Bertie Larson is wholly inadequate.
0: You told them so?
1: I most certainly have. But they simply refuse to listen to me. Well, that is why I called you.
0: Oh, I'm sorry, Harry, but it seems to me that... Well, okay. Give me his address. Tell me who the police contact is, and I'll see what I can do for you. I dropped my bags at the Bellevue Stratford. Then, having missed my lunch, I spent item 2, $5.25 for a drink and some early dinner. Item 3, $50 deposited on a rental car, and I headed out through West Philadelphia to the address in Penfield. As Harriet said, it was a nice place, not large, but neat and modern, sitting at the end of a new street. Apparently, there was no one home. I looked around to see if there was a patrolman watching over the place. No one. Nothing. And the street itself was deserted. I was just about to swing around and head for police headquarters when I noticed a thin streak of light from one of the rear windows in spite of the drawn shades. Yeah, I suppose I'll learn one of these days not to be so curious. But I walked quietly up the driveway beside the house. And then I heard something. Just a little sound, as though someone had quietly opened or closed a door at the side of the garage in the rear. And I suddenly caught the smell of gas, of raw gasoline. It was coming from the garage. I carefully edged my way on back there, hoping I wouldn't trip over something in the darkness that would give me away. The smell of gasoline was stronger, now much stronger. My next step was into a puddle in front of the garage door. I remember bending over to sniff at it, and it was gasoline, all right. And I remember a flashlight stabbing through the darkness behind me. But as I rose and turned...

0: Act two of yours truly, Johnny Dollar, in a moment. Question, where will you find the leading stars of the entertainment world? Answer, right here on CBS Radio. Gary Moore, Arthur Godfrey, Andy Griffith, Bob and Ray, Art Linkletter, Amos and Andy, and more. The gang's all here. You'll also find the New York Philharmonic and the Metropolitan Opera back on the air. Remember, the star's address, CBS Radio. And now, Act Two of yours truly, Johnny Dollar and the Larson Arson Matter.
1: I came to in a hospital room, and I had company. One of them was in a blue uniform with brass buttons with the stripes of a sergeant on his sleeves.
2: So you decided to come back to the land of the living, huh?
1: The other was a man of about 40, big, beefy. And in spite of his rather flashy clothes, he looked as though he hadn't shaved his fat, truculent face for a couple of days.
3: Well, I'm sure glad he's okay, Sergeant. Only, how was I to know he wasn't somebody come to carry out them threats against him?
1: Oh.
2: You know, you're lucky you didn't aim those shots at him, Bertie.
3: Me actually try and kill somebody, Sergeant? Like I told you, I know the noise it'd bring on the nearest flatfoot.
1: Bertie, huh?
3: Yeah. Gee, Mr. Dollar.
2: Now, you just take it easy, Dollar. Bertie nearly broke your head when he found you prowling around his home a while ago.
1: Oh, Bertie, you're telling me.
3: But I didn't know, Dollar. I didn't know who you was till me and a cop went through your pockets and seen your identification.
1: Okay, now look.
3: And I come home and seen you sneaking around and had gasoline all over my garage like somebody was going to put a torch to it.
2: Okay, okay, Bertie.
3: So you can't blame me for slugging.
2: Yeah, now,
3: but
2: Bertie.
3: I'm sure sorry I did it, Dollar. Dollar, the hospital bill's on me, so live it up, huh?
1: Oh, yeah, sure.
2: Okay, now, Bertie. Dollar's going to be all right, so you go along, huh? I'll check with you later.
3: Oh, yeah, sure. Okay. Oh, I'm going up in the country to make sure my wife's all right.
1: Up in the country?
3: Yeah, up in the Catskills with a couple of relatives, Mac and Josie. Oh, you don't think I'd leave her stay around here with those people on the phone saying they're going to burn me out if I don't stop yapping that committee?
1: And you don't know who it is making the threats, huh?
3: I sure wished I did.
2: Okay, run along now, Bertie.
1: No, wait, please.
2: Well, what is it, Doc?
1: Well, I'd like to talk to Bertie some more.
3: Sure.
2: No, not until the medics say you're all right and let you out of here. And besides, I want to talk to you myself. Now, go along, Bertie.
3: Yeah, sure.
1: All right, now look, Sergeant.
2: Just stay flat on the bed, Dollar. And now you're lucky Bertie didn't kill you. And I can't say I would have blamed him. Why didn't you come to me before trying to contact him? I could have given you all the information you need about this case.
1: Now look, Sergeant.
2: Not only have saved you a lot of trouble, but kept you from getting banged on the head.
1: Okay, okay.
2: All you private dicks are alike.
1: Now listen, will you?
2: As for that nosy guy over at your insurance company who's been bothering me 3 and 4 times a day, well, now I've got 2 of you to keep from upsetting the apple cart.
1: What's that supposed to mean?
2: Bertie Larson isn't the man this investigating committee's after.
1: What?
2: Of course not. He's strictly small time. And he hasn't even been that since he served a stretch on a burglary arson rap.
1: What about the narcotics and gambling that's under investigation?
2: He was never any more than a messenger boy for the big shots.
1: Well, now, what's the importance of these hearings?
2: Now, don't you see? If the committee can hold him up as a guy who talks and doesn't get hurt by him, well, it'll help them flush out some of the others. And who knows? Maybe some of his information might have a little value, and he'd be glad to give it.
1: Yeah? Why?
2: Bertie's been trying to run a used car business.
1: Legitimate? Or is it cover-up for something else?
2: Legitimate.
1: You're sure of that?
2: Darling, that stupid punk has been so scared since he got out of the clink. And listen.
1: I'm listening.
2: The publicity that he's been getting from the hearings, you know, because of cooperating with the committee, why, it's practically made a public hero out of him. Who knows? Maybe it'll help his business enough to get him out of the red for once. That's why he's singing like a canary, probably making half of it up just to keep his name in the paper.
1: Well, what about the threats he's been getting?
2: You know something? We've only got his word about those threats. For all we know, he's making them up himself.
1: Maybe.
2: Oh, all right. So what if some of his old pals are calling him up, telling him to lay off, huh? If they try anything foolish, we'll nab them. Matter of fact, there are a few of those guys around here we'd just love to have something on. Now, maybe all this will flush him out for us.
1: I'll get Bertie killed.
2: Ask me. I don't think anybody'd even bother to rub him out.
1: I hope you're right, Sergeant.
2: Sure, sure. Oh, Ollie, that's that.
1: No,
2: when you're
1: wait.
2: Up and around, come on over to the station and see me. But meantime, leave this to me, will you?
1: Oh, wait a minute, will you? What about that gasoline he mentioned that was spilled all over his garage?
2: Oh, one of those shots he fired.
1: And now, look.
2: Drilled a hole in a can of gas he had lying around.
1: Yeah?
2: Sure, saw it there myself.
1: Look, Sergeant.
2: See you later, Dollar.
1: Wait a minute, will you? Sergeant!

0: Act three of yours truly, Johnny Dollar, in a moment. And now, act three of yours truly, Johnny Dollar.
1: There was something all wrong about the whole setup. I'd smelled the gasoline around that garage before Bertie Larson had slugged me. And what about the can of gasoline he said was left on his doorstep as a warning? That somebody'd burn him out if he kept on testifying before the Special Investigating Committee. Were the police overlooking that? And then, suddenly, I began to smell a rat, a big one. Don't ask me why. I climbed rather painfully out of the hospital bed, put on my clothes, and pulled the corny trick of going out by way of the fire escape. Luck was with me. The police had left my rental car in the hospital parking lot. I spent on them $4.50 in a bar and a grill for a slug of brandy and some hot black coffee. But I was still feeling pretty rocky, so I took my time driving out to Bertie Larson's place again. As I stepped out of the car, I noticed a light coming from an open window at the rear and a big sedan back in front of the garage, the trunk of it wide open. Bertie's? Or the car of someone who'd come to put the torch to his home? I didn't have to wait long for an answer.

0: Purdy.
1: Huh?
0: Going up in the country, huh, to see your wife.
1: Oh, darling.
0: Yeah, that's right.
1: Oh, say, listen, Ellie. It's lucky you come by here.
0: Is it? Lucky for you or for me?
1: Oh, no, listen, I come by to pick up some things, you know, to haul up to my wife. You know what happens?
0: Yeah.
1: When I pulls up in the driveway, there's some guy running away out back. So I yells him to stop, but he keeps on going, and it's so dark I can't see where to throw a shot. And listen.
0: I'm listening.
1: Then I smell gasoline. It's coming from inside the house. So I unlock the door and go in, and you know what I find in there?
0: Go on, Verdi.
1: Come on. Come on inside, Dollar. I'll show you. Lucky I come by here. That's all I gotta say.
0: Hey, wait a minute. Were you figuring on moving out of here?
1: Huh? What do you mean?
0: Oh, now, don't tell me this is all the furniture you keep in this place.
1: Well, of course not. I sent a lot up to Josie and Mac from where my wife is staying with them.
0: But if the place burned down, you wouldn't hesitate to collect insurance on all the furnishings, would you?
1: You're trying to be funny, Dollar. Now, look. Look here in my den. You see? You see where somebody dumped gas all over the rug? Lay them celluloid strips and out over the windowsill so as you could put a match to it from the outside?
0: Yeah, I see, Bertie.
1: Well, it's a guy I seen running away from you was going to burn me out. You see how he broke in by forcing a screen on that window?
0: I see where this screen was bashed out from the inside.
1: What'd you say?
0: And I fail to see any footprints in the flower bed below it. No wonder you served a term for arson, among other things.
1: Huh? Oh, listen.
0: I mean the sloppy setup you made here.
1: What are you talking about?
0: You've been losing your shirt in the used car business. So it looked like you might have to take a chance at the rackets again.
1: You out of your mind?
0: But then this investigating committee came along. Talking freely before them gave you an excuse to claim you were getting threats.
1: Oh, now, listen.
0: You filled up the insurance on this place to the limit. Then gave out the tale about gasoline left on your doorstep as a warning.
1: Oh, listen.
0: All of it. So that when your house went up in flames, everybody would think it was set by the mythical person who was supposed to be making the threats.
1: You're crazy.
0: In the meantime, of course, you carefully emptied the place of anything valuable. In storage with these pals of yours, Josie and Mac, up in the Catskills, if any such people really exist.
1: Listen.
0: This home and the garage would probably be nothing but ashes right now if I hadn't come along earlier.
1: Could have killed you then, Dallas, so
0: killed
1: maybe
0: me.
1: I better...
0: I think you were just a lousy shot.
1: Yeah?
0: But when all that noise brought the police and you found out who I am, why, sure, you could use me to help build up your case for whenever you decided to fire this place. You thought. But it didn't work, Bertie, because... Oh, no, you don't. Come on, put your hand up. Come on, over your head. Reach, Bertie.
1: Now, listen.
0: Can't even pull a gun quickly, can you?
2: You don't need to, darling.
0: Oh, what?
2: Don't move. I'm right in back of you. Drop the gun.
1: Kill him. Yeah, Nora. Kill him. We'll fire the joint and get up in a country where Josie and Mac will swear we've been with him all the time.
2: Yeah, Bertie.
1: Yeah, that's what we'll do. And listen, we'll strip this guy after you knock him off. They'll find his bones after the fire, and they'll think it's me. That's another $20,000 of insurance to collect.
2: No, Bertie.
1: What?
2: I'm leaving both of you here.
1: You gone crazy?
2: After this nice setup, I'd be crazy if I didn't take all I could get out of it. You ready, Bertie?
1: Oh, no, listen!
2: All right, Dollar, now it's you.
3: Drop it, Nora.
2: Where'd you come from, you dirty...
0: Thanks, Sergeant.
4: Well, that's okay, Dollar. But you can be mighty glad that hospital called me up when they found you'd sneaked out on them.
0: You know something, Sergeant?
4: Yeah?
0: I'm mighty glad. Expense account total, including my hospital bill, my room at the Bellevue, and a couple of meals, plus, of course, the trip back to Hartford, $79.75. Remarks? Why bother? From here on in, it's up to the company and the police to straighten things out. Yours truly, Johnny Dollar.

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0: Yours truly, Johnny Dollar, starring Bob Bailey, originates in Hollywood and is written, produced, and directed by Jack Johnstone. Heard in our cast were Virginia Gregg, Harry Bartell, Don Diamond, and Bert Holland. 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
2: Hello, my name's Henry J. Mitchell. Mrs. Mitchell and I are standing here on the second deck of this ocean liner, waiting to start our trip around the world. 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
4: The Adventures of Frank Race, starring Paul Dubov, with Tony Barrett as Mark Donovan. The war changed many things, the face of the earth and the people on it. Before the war, Frank Race worked as an attorney, but he traded his law books for the cloak and dagger of the OSS. And when it was over, his former life was over too. Adventure had become his business. The Adventures of

0: And now we join Frank Race for the adventure of the candy killing.
1: From the railroad station, you could see the full length of the main street, three short blocks to where your gaze stubbed itself on a brewery that glowered in the stare of an inquisitive moon. It wasn't much after eight, yet only 15 or 20 cars lined the curb, most of them taking up space in front of a busy spot labeled Finney's Pool Room.
2: All right, so what now? It's a cinch we ain't gonna need a cab in this bike.
1: Hardly. There's the McKinley Hotel across the street. Let's go.
2: Okay. Look, will you tell me something? Why would anybody want to live in such a whistle stop?
1: My family seemed to find a reason. You see, Mark, I was born here.
2: Doing. I had to open my big yap. Why don't you tell a guy these things?
1: I haven't seen the place for 15 years. You know the saying, Marcus, you can't go home again. You leave a place with a picture of it in your mind. You go back after a gap of years, it's never the same. It's always smaller, grayer, meaner.
2: Yeah. What? So, this is the hotel, huh? Oh, brother, I'll bet there's a cribbage board in every room.
3: Yes, gentlemen?
1: We'd like a room. And you might tell me if you have a Clifford Raymond registered.
3: Raymond? Yes, room 213.
1: Thanks. Mark, you register for us. I'm going to see if Raymond is in. Hello, Cliff. I thought I... Cliff, what's the matter with you?
4: Come in, Race. Come in quick. Something horrible has happened.
1: He looked it. Something had hit him high on the left side of his face. Even Madison Square Garden doesn't produce many eyes to match this one.
4: Close the door, Race. I gotta sit down.
1: Better let me do something for you, Cliff.
4: I guess so.
1: He went over sideways from weakness all the way to the floor. I swung toward the bathroom to soak some towels. But it was a foot that stopped me. A woman's foot, a foot and an ankle. With the rest of her on the other side of the half-open closet door. All the wet towels in the world wouldn't have helped this girl. Her purse, spilled open, lay alongside her. It held a powder puff and lipstick. There was also a few coins and a folder of matches that I picked up. The matches had come from some spot called the Circle.
4: Dead, isn't she?
1: Yes.
4: Race, I gotta get away.
1: We'd better talk it over, Cliff. Running is never the right answer.
4: I can't stay here, Race. Somebody'll come, and if I... I'll talk to you, Race, but... Get me out of here, will you?
1: It wasn't easy getting him downstairs through that cubicle of a lobby. But he was game enough to act the part of a drunk, and I kept telling myself he was a decent sort of Joe with a likable girl for a wife and a couple of cute kids. I had to keep inoculating myself with this line of thought because if Cliff Raymond had killed that girl, I was building myself into a high-geared accessory after the fact. A felony. And when felonies are connected with murder, the chips come high.
4: This is my car, Ace. I'll get the back. I gotta lie down.
1: I better get you to a doctor, Cliff.
4: No. Just drive me around while we talk.
1: Okay. Who was that girl, Cliff?
4: Candy Manson.
1: Did she live in town?
4: Yeah, she lived here.
1: Somebody shot her.
4: I figured that was it.
1: Seems to have happened in your room.
4: I don't want to talk about it, Race.
1: I'm afraid you're going to have to talk about it, Cliff. I'll try to look at it sensibly. You arranged to meet me here so we can discuss a job I'm on for Intercontinental Underwriters. I find you in a hotel room with a girl who's been murdered. If I'm going to help you, I must know what happened.
4: I don't know what happened. I just walked in the room and someone hit me.
1: But you knew the girl.
4: Yeah. I might as well admit it. I've been in love with her, Race. That's why I wanted you to meet me here, so I could see her. Funny how guy'll do things like that, isn't it? Funny. Guy like me with a wife like Felice. Oh, funny.
1: Take it easy. How long have you been in Lexicon, Cliff?
4: 3 or 4 days. Oh, I'm quite a well-known figure around town. What am I going to do, Race? What about Felice? The kids.
1: You're going to give yourself up right now. Police headquarters. A stubby brick building next to a rundown theater. We were turned over to a man with eyes that made me think of drill tips. Garrison, chief of police. He listened to us without interrupting, and his first question was addressed to me.
5: Hey, what's your stake in this?
1: I'm an investigator. Also an attorney, licensed to practice in this state. Mm. Until Mr. Raymond decides otherwise, I'm his counsel.
5: Sounds all right, Race. We'll check on it naturally.
1: Naturally. And by the way, who's editing the Chronicle now? Still one of the Tedrow family?
5: Who else? Lance Tedrow.
1: Now you might tell me something else. Who runs a spot around here called the Circle?
5: You kidding?
1: I lived in Lexicon once, but it was years ago. There's a lot I don't know about this place.
5: Jim Trafton runs a Circle. Why?
1: Just a thought. I may want to see him after I've seen Tedrow. Lance Tedrow. He and I had kicked around together in high school. Jim Trafton had been one of the gang, too. Finding the Tedrow house again brought me a nostalgia that was almost an ache. Big, old-fashioned, lawns like putting greens. The Tedrow place.
6: Frank. Frank, this is great. I couldn't believe it when they told me you'd called. Let's pour a few for old time's sake.
1: I'll take a rain check on that, Lance. I only came for a few minutes to ask you to suppress some news.
6: Suppress some news?
1: I imagine you already know about the Manson girl's murder.
6: Oh, yeah.

0: couple of cute kids.
1: Well, it's not hard to say yes to that. I'll have to break it locally, though.
0: Of course.
1: Okay, now I said yes to you, and you're going to say the same about those drinks.
0: Not tonight, Lance, but I'll make it tomorrow. No kidding. Back at the hotel, I found a note propped on the dresser. It was signed by Mark Donovan and said, I put up with this wallpaper for an hour. You'll find me shooting pool at Finney's. And that's where he was, involved with a couple of cue sharks intent on lightening his monetary assets.
2: Oh, hi, Resch. About time you got around.
0: I was just thinking the same thing. Let's go.
3: Suppose you don't want to go.
0: The lad who had spoken hadn't been playing pool. He stood leaning against the counter. A grin separated his lips, but he was no Rotarian. And with him, he had two companions who were obviously voting the same ticket.
3: You heard me. I said, suppose you don't want to go.
2: Hey, what's it to you?
3: Stay with your game, chum. Got a couple of bets on it, ain't you?
2: All right, I'll pay you off the bets. How about minding your own business?
3: Huh? Yeah, this happens to be my business. Take my advice, chum. Stay with the game. Your boyfriend's come with us.
0: I saw Mark glance around, watch his eyes go back to the pool cue he'd been holding. Simulating a shot, he slowly pulled the cue through the fingers of his left hand.
2: Maybe I ought to stay, Race. I figure to clean up on this game.
3: Now you're playing it smart, chum. Nobody ever went wrong taking advice from me.
4: Come on, Race! Come on!
0: It wasn't quite that simple. The pool cue had been put Laughing Boy out of action, but his partners moved in. I took a couple of hard ones, gave one back, and we broke for the street.

0: You don't, Lisa. I'll never forget that guy's kiss. He was so busy being tough, he leaves himself wide open. I'm telling you, he won't straighten up for a month.
1: You're quite a man with a pool cue.
0: Yeah, Natch. But, look, what goes anyway? I thought this was your hometown.
1: Cliff Raymond's in a jam, Mark. A girl's been murdered, and I think he's being framed for it. That scuffle was probably the first move to brush me out of the picture.
0: In the little old hometown? What do you know?
1: It can be a tough town on the wrong side of the tracks, Mark. It's always been that way.
0: Well, where are we going now?
1: To find a place called the Circle. I have a feeling it'll present a fancy front of some kind with an inner sanctum dedicated to the goddess of chance. You first went into a restaurant, a pretty swank establishment for a town the size of Lexicon. And it didn't take long to spot the portal to the gambling section. An unobtrusive door guarded by a lot of bulk in a dinner jacket. A lot of bulk with a face like an obstacle course. But before I had a chance to try diplomacy on him, the portal opened and a man came out. A man I recognized as Jim Trafton.
2: I'll be back in a few minutes, Eddie.
1: Hello, Jim.
3: Well, I'll be a joker wild. Frank Reese.
1: After all these years.
3: Well, do I want to talk to you? You go on inside and stay there till I get back. A little matter to take care of on the outside. Now go to the bar. You'll find my sister there. Maybe you remember her.
1: Vaguely. She was with the youngest head, wasn't she?
3: Yeah, by about 10 years. You go ahead, Frank. I'll see you.
1: An immense room with the hush of a cathedral. There were perhaps 30 or 40 people actively engaged in the pursuits of chance. We drew glances from only two or three of them. Very discreet glances that asked no questions and volunteered no answers.
4: Holy cow, what a joint.
1: Trafton seems to be doing all right.
4: Guy could use snowshoes on his carpet. Look, what do you say I just kick around the place and see what I can pick up?
1: Okay, Mark. There were three empty seats at the bar, one of them alongside a pair of legs delightfully designed for display. The rest of the lady matched the legs, and that was enough for me, so I sat down next to her.
5: Sorry, it's taken.
1: It would be, but I could mind it for the man, couldn't I?
5: Oh, I don't think he'd mind too much.
1: Then he's either very drunk or very old.
5: Well, he's neither one. He just happens to be my brother.
1: Jim Trafton?
5: You've been reading my palm.
1: No, Jim and I are old friends. I just saw him outside and he told me you'd be here. I'm Frank Race. Jim and I went...
5: Frank Race? Wait a minute. I know all about Jim and you. When I think of the crush I had on you... Hey, let me get a good look at you.

0: you. Maybe I could suffer a relapse.
1: While you're looking, you might tell me something.
0: What?
1: Does Jim know Candy Manson?
0: Candy Manson? Why?
1: She's been murdered.
0: You're not serious.
1: Deadly serious. What kind of girl was she, June?
0: Oh, sweet. Kind of crazy, maybe, but sweet.
2: What are you talking about, chick?
0: Well, I'm talking about... Jim. Jim, do you...
2: Do I know about Candy? Yeah, I know. I know something else, too. Three characters just cracked the jail wide open, killed one of the guards, and turned loose the guy they were holding for Candy's murder.
1: I didn't wait, not even for Mark. I just headed for the door, but I'd barely hit the street when...
3: Just a moment, you!
1: It was Garrison, chief of police, crawling out of a black sedan. He stood in the gutter, swayed for an instant, then leaned against the car. In the light from the marquee, I could see he'd been shot.
3: I get one break tonight anyway, running into you. All right, get up against that wall.
1: Take it easy, chief. I had nothing to do with that jailbreak.
3: No? Let's see if you're still saying that 30 minutes from now.
1: He lurched clear of the car, and I caught the glint of a pistol in his hand. Here was a man enraged, feverish, half out of his head. I started easing back toward the haven of the circle's doorway.
3: You heard what I said? Get up against the wall. Make one more phony move, I'll blast you.
1: You're off base on this, chief, but I'm not going to argue with you. I'm just going to...
4: We'll return to the adventures of Frank Race in just about 1 minute.

0: And now, back to the adventures of Frank Race.
1: It was only Chief Garrison's condition that kept his bullets from plowing into my body. Weakness from his wound acted in my behalf, causing it to fall just as he began firing. I leaped back to him, kicked the pistol aside, and bent down to help him.
2: Oh, let me alone. Just let me alone.
1: I'm going to get you into that car and then see if I can talk some sense into you.
3: Hey, hey. What goes on out here? What is
1: Give me a lift, Marcus. We'll get him into the back seat before that crowd gets out here.
3: All right, come on, come on. Come on. This guy's heavy. Come on. Look, who is he anyway?
1: He's the chief of police. Get in and drive us away, quickly.
3: Yeah, okay.
4: Hey, Race, where are you going?
1: For a ride, Jim. See you later.
5: Oh, great. Ducked in the head of the police department. This should only get us from 1 to 10 at hard labor.
6: Calling car one.
1: That microphone on the dash, Mark. Tell him to go ahead. Grunt it, sort of.
5: Okay.
7: Come on.
2: You won't get away with this.
1: Chief, just listen to me, will you? Would I have brought Cliff Raymond in?
6: Just flush armed suspect on Crest Road east of the bridge. He ducked into Larkin's old barn with his moon. He ain't going to get away. You sound kind of funny, Chief. That won't bother you?
1: Gun it, Mark. Turn left at the next road.
5: Yeah. Hey, what's the place now?
1: We're heading for Crest Road and Larkin's farm. Chief, you've got to listen. Somebody's trying to frame Cliff Raymond for that killing. That's why those thugs pulled a jailbreak, so he'd look guiltier than ever. You heard what your prowl car said. One man alone running across a field. I'll bet that's Raymond on his own.
2: Go ahead. Make it good.
1: I want you to give me the right to talk to Raymond. I'll persuade him to give himself up. Think about it. He voluntarily surrendered in the first place, and I talked him into it.
2: Oh, all right. You're dealing the cards, Race. I'll play him your way.
5: Well, there's the prowl car over by the barn, but where's the cops?
2: Probably both out after Raymond.
5: Hey, they're shooting.
1: How about it, Chief? Can you make it that far?
2: One of you run ahead. Tell them to wait till I get there.
1: I'll do it. Stay with the chief, Mark. I've got to make it before it's too late.
8: I still say it won't do no good. That guy's holed up in there, and we're going to have to kill him to get him out.
1: You sure it's Cliff Raymond?
8: Positive. Tompkins got a good look at him.
1: Then he'll come out peacefully. Here's the chief now.
2: What about this Angelo?
8: It's Raymond, all right. He's got a .45. Seems to know how to use it, too.
1: Let me take over, Chief.
2: Oh, it's on your own head, Race.
1: I'm not worried. He'll come out. Cliff Raymond had holed up in the loft of the large barn, taking advantage of hay and heavy timbers for concealment and protection. I went into the barn slowly, talking to him all the way. Nothing happened until I'd almost reached the ladder going up to the loft.
9: It's just far enough, Race.
1: Okay, Cliff. I'll stand here and talk to you.
9: I've only one thing to say. I'm not letting those people take me, not alive.
1: Cliff, listen to me. I'm convinced that you're being framed. With a little time, I think I can prove it. But you'll have to take it on the chin in the meantime.
9: The answer is no. They're going to say now that I broke jail. I haven't a chance, Race, and you know it.
1: Let me decide that, Cliff. That's the way your wife would want it.
9: Yeah. That's the way she'd want it.
1: The news didn't go to Chicago, Cliff. I arranged that for you. Now, how about it? Come on out with me. Stand trial if you have to.
9: All right, Race. I'll come with you. But remember this. If you're wrong, you're sending me to the death house.
10: Hello, Race. Care for company?
1: In this case, there's nothing I'd like better.
10: Rather early in the day for scotch and sodas, isn't it?
1: Believe it or not, it's necessary therapy. Late last night, I took a man's life in my hands. Now I'm not so sure I know what to do with it.
10: Cliff Raymond?
1: Yes.
10: I hear you talked him into giving himself up.
1: I'm beginning to think I might have been a trifle hasty. A little too full of the old college try.
10: What's it all about, Race? I haven't seen the papers yet.
1: Jealousy? That's the answer I keep getting. Cliff Raymond thought he was getting an exclusive on Candy Manson. That's what somebody else seemed to want, too. That's why she was murdered. When Raymond walked into it, he was slugged.
10: But why all this after effect? Why didn't the killer just let everything lay?
1: I've been wondering about that.
10: Look at the trouble you've been getting.
1: That could stem from the fact that Cliff and I were seen leaving the hotel last night. I know the clerk spotted us.
10: Ralph Bowers, little fellow, sandy-haired.
1: That checks, and so do the possibilities. He could have seen the killer go in and out, too. I think I'll pay this Bowers a visit.
10: Probably won't be on duty now.
1: Care to help me find him?
10: June Trafton, private eyelet.
1: Hotel McKinley, we were told that Bowers had quarters in the hotel basement, that he'd very likely be in at the moment. We went down to a corridor with all the warmth and cheer of a cold storage bin.
10: This must be the door. Shall I knock?
1: Go ahead.
10: Well, no problem of entry here. Just a tap and the thing... Hey, you better be the one to go in, Race.
1: Doesn't seem as though there's anyone here. Maybe Bowers...
10: What's the matter? What are you staring at?
1: Can you stand the sight of violence, baby?
10: Well, up to a point. Why have you... Oh, merciful heavens.
1: He'd been shot through the face, right alongside the nose, and it wasn't pretty. June stood it for a minute or so, then all her warm color began to drain.
10: Race, if you don't mind...
1: You want to get lost, baby?
10: I think I'd better. You'll find me at Jim's place.
1: I felt I had to look around. So far, I hadn't turned up a single ingredient that could remotely be called a clue. I went over every square foot of the room, even working on hands and knees, and finally found the bullet embedded in the wall alongside and almost under a light fixture. A .32 caliber slug. I dug it out of the plaster and dropped it into my pocket. At the same instant, the door opened.
11: Well, if it ain't the busy little beaver.
1: It was the laughing boy of the pool hall, gripping a .45 that looked like a bazooka and wearing the new look, a snarl. It was a moment when the Luger under my armpit offered no comfort in the least.
11: You're just naturally a nosy guy, ain't you?
1: Happens to be my business.
11: I got news for you, chum. As of now, you're going out of business. Come on.
1: There were three more of them in the corridor, and it suddenly came over me that this was no charade.
11: Yeah, we're taking you down to sub-cellar.
1: Nothing like the right acoustics for this sort of thing.
11: Funny, huh? And we'll see how lippy you can be in a minute or so. Open the door, Nick. Get the light.
1: A yellow glare lighting up a tomb. That's the way that light in that sub-cellar looked to me. Laughing Boy gave me a shove, and I started down the steps in front of him. And this was his mistake, because in the middle of the steps, I suddenly sat down, letting them spill over me. I had the Luger out now and got a line on that light. What are you doing, June? Drinking him straight?
10: For the first time in my life. But after seeing poor little Bowers, I felt I had it coming. Why was he murdered, Race?
1: Knew too much. I'll take a scotch and soda, bartender.
10: You look a little mussed up. Trouble?
1: Nothing that'll have a lasting effect on me.
10: I've been thinking about this, Race. It might be a good thing for your client. He couldn't have killed Bowers this morning. Not while he's in the county jail.
1: Doesn't work out that way. Judging from the condition of his body, Bowers could have been killed last night, at the time Cliff Raymond was out on that jailbreak. Well, there's nothing like solid comfort.
12: And why not? You ain't been around all day, so I thought I'd stretch out on his bed and catch up on my reading. And for a small-town newspaper, this one ain't bad, Chum. You got a beautiful account of that kid's killing. Here, I will read. Listen to this. Murder stalked the corridors of the McKinley Hotel last night, claiming the life of Candace Manson, local secretary and winner of last year's countywide beauty contest. Miss Manson's body was discovered in the rooms of Clifford Raymond, now held on suspicion of having committed the crime. The victim was wearing a simple skirt, a matching wool sweater. Her purse, which had been spilled open, contained only a lipstick, a powder puff, a folder of matches from a well-known local night spot, and a sum of 13 cents.
1: Very well-rendered market.
12: Well, wait a minute. Don't rendered mean torn apart?
1: Any calls?
12: Yeah, Jim Trafton. Wants you should call him right away. He's forming a citizens' committee to stop these murders. He wants you at his office at 4.
1: I'll make it if I can, but I want to go down to the paper and get some information from Lance Tedrow first.
8: I called my home, and they said you were waiting here to see me, Frank.
1: Yes, Tedrow, Oh, you got Jim and June with you.
10: Yes, we're here.
5: Hey, I thought you were coming to our meeting.
1: Coming here seemed more important to me. I hope these people appreciate your newspaper, Lance. That account of Candy Manson's death was great.
8: Thanks. I did it myself.
1: Gave me the solution to her murder.
8: You're kidding.
1: When did you first go to Cliff Raymond's room and see Candy Manson's body?
8: As soon as Chief Garrison notified me of the crime?
1: Which was after Raymond and I had notified the chief.
8: Well, I guess so.
1: You wrote in your account that the girl's purse held a lipstick, a powder puff, a folder of matches, and 13 cents.
8: A reporter's memory. I took a look around and wrote that several hours later.
1: You wrote it from memory, all right. But it must have been the memory of having been there when she was murdered. Because I picked up that folder of matches when I found her and carried it away with me.
8: That's a lot of fluff. What could you do with a story like that?
1: The story might be fluff, Tedbro, but this isn't. A .32 caliber automatic fired recently. I found it here in your desk drawer while you were away. Both Candy Manson and Ralph Bowers were killed by a .32, and Chief Garrison has the bullet that got Bowers. I'm betting they match up.
8: So you found a gun. Well, here's another one, a .38.
1: I'm all right, June. We'd better get Tedrow's arm bandaged. He's going to need it to write a confession.

The Adventures of Frank Ray, starring Paul Dubov with Tony Barrett as Mark Donovan, comes to you from Hollywood. Others heard in tonight's cast were Gloria Grant, Barney Phillips, Jack Crucian, Bill Crawford, and Tom Holland. This series is written and directed by Buckley Angel and Joel Murcott. The music is composed and played by Ivan Ditmars. Be sure to be with us again this time next week for another dramatic chapter in The Adventures of Frank Race. Art Gilmore speaking. This is a Bruce Ells production.

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15: And furthermore, there will be an expense account of $100 payable in advance. Yours very truly...
16: Michael Shane, private investigator. And get the money on the line.
15: Well, even a dick has to eat, baby.
16: Oh, I'm all for it.
15: Well, you don't think I'm in this business for my health, do you?
16: Oh, yeah, sure. It's such nice, wholesome work.
15: Well, there's one thing about it, honey. You don't live long enough to get bored with life.
1: 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If you were to ask Michael Shane, he'd tell you that Phyllis Knight is the perfect secretary. First of all, she's very attractive. That's definitely first of all with Shane. She's intelligent, conscientious, an excellent typist, and good at dictation. There's only one catch. She's just as likely to give dictation as to take it. For instance, Shane is at his desk, feet upon it, and Phyllis is saying...
16: Now, Michael, remember you're the guest of honor tonight, so please try to act like a gentleman.
15: Oh, don't worry, sweetheart. I'll be on my best behavior.
16: That's what I'm afraid of.
15: Huh? What do you mean?
16: I've seen your best.
15: Oh, baby, you wrong me. I'm a perfect gentleman. Why, I never struck a dame in my life. Unless she asked for it. And I always tip my hat.
16: You might try taking it off sometime, especially indoors.
15: Oh, I do.
16: You do?
15: Always.
16: Mm-hmm. How about now?
15: Huh? Oh. Well, honey, this is the office. It makes me look more businesslike, the executive touch.
16: Okay, J.P.
15: Now, don't worry, Phil. You'll be proud of me. I swear it on a stack of Emily Post.
16: I hope so, Michael, because I understand the professor and his wife are very, very proper. And Amy does so want to impress them.
15: Well, I still don't see why she picked me, honey. I'm just an ordinary dick.
16: Well, you've built up a reputation, Mr. Shane. And Amy's been thrilled to death ever since she met you. Wants to show you off to all her friends. She thinks you're glamorous.
15: Ah, if I could play the piano or do card tricks
16: She'll be satisfied if you just tell them how you outwit desperate criminals.
15: Outwit them? All I do is hang around until they pull a boner and then I pull a gun.
16: Oh, well, you can make it sound glamorous for Amy's sake.
15: Okay. Okay, shall I recount in some detail how I deduced that a man was 6 feet tall, blonde, and blue-eyed simply by looking at his footprints?
16: Oh, now you don't have to overdo it, Mr. Mastermind.
15: Well, that's a fact.
16: You mean you could tell all that just by looking at his footprints?
15: Mm-hmm. He was standing in them.
16: Marvelous.
17: Well, here we are. Ring the bell, George.
18: Okay.
17: Oh, Mr. Shane, it's so wonderful that you could come with us tonight. Positively a feather in my cap, believe me.
18: Yes, Shane. Amy couldn't be more impressed with you if you had two heads. Everywhere we go, it's my dear. Who do you think I met the other night? Michael Shane.
16: There, you see, Michael, you're a celebrity.
15: Yeah. First thing you know, Phil, people are going to be wanting my autograph.
16: Mm-hmm. You better learn to write.
19: Hello.
17: Oh, how do you do, young man? Professor and Mrs. Watkins are expecting us.
19: Oh, you must be...
17: I'm Amy Vickers, and this is my husband, George. And these are our friends, Miss Knight and Mr. Shane.
19: Hello. How do you do?
17: Michael Shane, the detective.
19: Oh, yes.
17: Mr. Shane is a man who single-handedly captured the 6 murderous Holloway killers.
19: Is that a fact?
15: Yeah. I surrounded them.
17: Michael. And then there was the time...
18: Amy Pitt, this young man is trying to tell us something.
19: Oh. Thank you, sir. I just wanted to introduce myself. I'm Herschel Tolliver, a friend of the professor.
17: Herschel Tolliver? Well, of course. I've heard oodles about you, but oodles, just believe me. The professor tells me you're practically a protege or something.
19: Yes. Now, won't you come in and I'll tell Mrs. Watkins you're here.
17: Oh, yes, thank you.
19: Go on in the living room. I'll be right back.
17: Oh, okay. Isn't he a nice boy? The professor says he's here most of the time. Practically lives here. They're that fond of him. One of the professor's students, I think.
15: Well, what does this professor teach, anyway?
17: Oh, didn't I tell you?
15: Mm-mm.
17: Oh, criminology. That's why I especially wanted you to meet him. You'll have so much in common. And besides, you can...
20: Oh, good heavens.
16: Michael, that was a shot.
15: Yeah, stay here. I'll go see.
16: Michael, I want to
15: stay here, all of you. I'll go see what's wrong.
21: Well, it's okay by me when people are playing with fire.
15: What's going on in there?
19: Oh, Mr. Shane, just a minute.
15: I'm sorry. When I hear a gun, I don't wait. Now, what's going on here?
22: I tell you, I'll kill her. I'll kill her, the little busybody.
19: Stop it, for heaven's sake.
15: What's she talking about? Who will she kill?
19: Nobody. She... It's nothing.
22: Get out of here, you detective. I won't have you spying on me.
15: I'm not spying on anybody. I don't like gunplay anyway, that's all. Say, you better put that revolver away, Mr. Tolliver.
19: Yeah, sure. It went off by accident. No harm done. The bullet just went in the floor. See?
15: Yeah, I see.
22: Oh, you see, do you? He was trying to get the gun away from me because I was going to kill that little busybody.
19: Helen, please.
15: What little busybody?
22: Now, really, Mr. Shane, don't play innocent.
15: Huh?
22: I know why you're here. I know why she had you come. She wants you to spy on me and Herschel.
19: Helen.
22: Well, it's none of her business what I do. And it's none of yours, so if you...
15: Shut up.
22: What?
15: I said shut up. You're right, it's none of my business what you do. But the way you're yapping, you're making it everybody's business. If you have any sense, you'll keep your mouth shut.
22: Why, you can't...
15: I came here as a guest. I'm not spying on anybody. I'm not interested in your private affairs, and I don't want to know anything about them. They don't sound appetizing.
22: Then you didn't come here to...
15: No, I didn't. Now, come on. Let's go in with the others. We'll tell them there was just a little accident. And if you're smart, you'll play the perfect hostess you're supposed to be.
22: Yes, I guess you're right. I'm sorry, Mr. Shane.
15: Forget it. And I mean forget it. If I was rude, I apologize, but you were getting ready to do and say things you'd be sorry for later. Now, come on, come on. Let's go.
2: I ate too much.
21: Oh, good dinner.
16: That was a delicious dinner, Mrs. Watkins.
22: Thank you, Miss Knight. Now, if you'll all just go in the living room, I'll serve coffee in there.
16: Oh, fine, certainly.
22: Just make yourselves comfortable. I'll be right here.
20: Oh, Mr. Shane... Tell the professor how you broke up the Stillson gang.
15: Well, I didn't do it alone, Amy.
20: Well, practically alone. Except for a little help from, who was it?
15: The San Francisco Police Department.
2: sit down. Now, Mr. Shane, you've had some very interesting exploits in tracking down criminals. But did you ever consider the reverse problem?
15: What do you mean, Professor?
2: The aspect of crime I find most fascinating... is the problem confronting the would-be criminal.
15: Oh, the perfect crime, huh?
2: Precisely.
15: Well, there's no such thing. There's always some little slip, you know.
2: I wonder. If someone with your or my knowledge and experience with the subject were to apply himself...
15: No, he'd trip up somewhere, Professor.
20: Oh, good. Here comes Helen with the most tempting-smelling coffee.
22: Would you care for some coffee, Miss Knight?
16: Oh, yes, thank you. No sugar or cream, thank you. I always take it black.
22: Here you are, Miss Knight.
2: Well, Mr. Shane, let's see. Now, just for the sake of argument, let's concoct a perfect crime, you and I.
19: And I, Professor.
2: All right, Herschel. First of all, we ought to consider the choice of weapon.
15: Well, I disagree, Professor. I should think the first consideration should be choice of victim.
2: Quite right, Mr. Shane. I accept the correction.
20: Victim? Well, how about me? I think that would be jolly.
22: Coffee, Amy?
20: Oh, thank you, Helen. I'll take three lumps, thank you. Well, Mr. Shane, how about it? How would you go about killing me?
15: Oh, must I? I'm rather fond of you, Amy.
20: Oh, you're a dear. But really, how would you?
15: Well, cyanide in your coffee would do the trick.
20: But how would you get it in the coffee without anyone knowing?
15: Well, that, of course, would be the problem.
20: An insurmountable one, I hope. Because I simply adore a good cup of coffee, believe me. And so saying, she downs her cup of hemlock.
3: Oh! Amy, what is it?
22: Oh, she's just acting the part.
16: She doesn't look like she's acting. She fell on the floor.
3: Amy. What is it, Shane?
22: What's the matter with her?
15: Just a second.
3: Well?
15: The matter with her is she's dead.
1: And now, for a moment, let's not worry about our detective friend. After all, there are too many worried people these days, anxious about their automobiles. New cars are still hard to get, and some of the old ones are in a sorry state. Many, for example, burn up oil almost as fast as it's poured in the crankcase. Now, you've seen them going down the street, laying a smoke screen from curb to curb. Well, this oil pumping usually means worn-out piston rings. And your serviceman, your motor specialist, has the remedy for that. In just a short time, and at a nominal cost, he can install a set of Hastings piston rings that will stop oil pumping, check cylinder wear, and restore your engine's pep and power. When you need new rings, it will pay you to get Hastings piston rings. They're tough, but oh so gentle. Tough on oil pumping, gentle on cylinder walls. Now remember that name, Hastings Piston Rings. The best money you can spend on your car. The guests at Professor Watkins were discussing murder. Michael Shane offered poisoned coffee as a possible method. A moment later, Amy Vickers dropped dead. She had just taken a drink of coffee. Now Shane is at the phone talking to the inspector of the homicide squad.
15: Okay, Inspector. Send a man right over here, will you? I don't like the setup. What? Oh, I don't know. Yeah, a couple of angles. Right. So long. The police will be right over.
2: Mr. Shane, you shouldn't have talked about poisoning coffee just when she was about to drink some. You know, an idea planted in the mind.
19: That's right. Scared her into a heart attack.
15: This was no heart attack, Mr. Tolliver.
19: What do you mean?
3: Good Lord, you're not suggesting that...
15: Yes, I am. Oh, I'm no doctor, but I've seen poison deaths before.
20: Poison?
19: What?
20: You mean there actually was poison in that coffee, Michael?
15: Looks like it.
22: But who could have done it?
15: I don't know. Yet.
2: Surely you couldn't have gone to such lengths simply to illustrate your point.
15: Oh, don't be ridiculous, Professor.
19: Mr. Shane.
15: Yes, Mr. Tolliver?
19: Will you come in the other room, please? I want to tell you something.
15: Tell me here.
19: I can't. Please.
2: What's going on?
19: Please, Mr. Shane.
15: Oh, okay. Come on. Phil, keep those big blue eyes open while I'm gone. See that nobody touches anything.
20: Yes, I will, Michael.
19: Right in here, Mr. Shane.
15: All right, Mr. Tolliver, now what is it?
19: Mr. Shane, how much will it cost for you to forget what you heard Helen say earlier this evening?
15: Oh. Sorry, no sale.
19: I can make it worthwhile.
15: Not interested?
19: You said you didn't care about our private lives.
15: Murder makes them public.
19: But good Lord, neither Helen nor I committed the murder.
15: We'll let the police decide that.
19: But you know what they'll think.
15: I have a rough idea.
19: I won't let you submit her to it. I won't.
15: Now listen, Sir Galahad, we aren't playing patty cake. This is murder. There are rules about that.
19: And I'm asking what you'll take to break the rules.
15: Now listen, punk. Amy was a friend of mine. All right, she was kind of a screwball, but she was harmless. She meant well, and I liked her.
19: Oh. Well, if that's the way it is...
15: That's the way it is. Now I'm going back to the others.
19: All right, Mr. Shane. Looks like you win.
15: Yeah.
19: Except for this!

0: Oh, my head.
1: Hello, Mr. Shane. You're coming out of it?
0: Oh, hello, Tolliver. What happened to you when the roof fell in?
1: That was no roof. That was a candlestick.
0: Oh. Bright boy, this Shane. Brilliant detective. Letting you get behind me.
1: Well, you wouldn't listen to reason. I had to do something.
0: So you dent my skull with a candelabra and tie me up.
1: I had to do something.
0: And so you said. Well, the way you got me tied, Fossil Post would accept me.
1: I'm not taking any chances on your getting away.
0: Where are you taking me?
1: My apartment.
0: The others are going to be missing us.
1: I'll go back and tell them I gave you a lead and you're following it up.
0: How long do you think that's going to satisfy them?
1: Long enough to give me time to crack the case, I hope.
0: You've been reading too many stories.
1: I've got to clear Helen.
0: Even if she's guilty?
1: Don't say that. She didn't do it, I know it.
0: Who else could?
1: What do you mean?
0: Murderers don't just kill anybody. Whoever killed Amy must have intended to kill her. It wasn't an accident that she got the poison coffee.
1: Okay, but that doesn't mean...
0: Well, who gave her the coffee? Your dear Helen.
1: Maybe she didn't get the poison in the coffee. Maybe it was in something she ate earlier that just started to take effect when she drank the coffee.
0: No, I don't think so. It hit too suddenly. Looked to me like a fast-acting poison.
1: Well, capsules then. She could have been given a capsule of poison. The poison wouldn't work until the capsule dissolved.
0: Yeah, I was right. You do read books.
1: So, you see, it didn't have to be Helen. And I'm going to find out who really committed the murder before you get the chance to put the police on her. I know what they do to her. I know their methods.
0: Now, look, just because the nice young man always beats the police to the killer in stories...
1: I'm not a child, Mr. Shane. I'm not basing my plans on fiction.
0: Oh, yeah, that's right. You took a course in criminology with the professor, and you probably have a junior G-man badge, too. But while you're playing mastermind, do you expect everyone else to just sit back and wait?
1: Well, of course not.
0: And among other things, Phyllis is going to be wondering about me, and sooner or later they'll find me.
1: Oh. Are you suggesting that I kill you so it doesn't matter if they do find you?
0: Hey, maybe I talk too much.
1: Maybe you do.
2: What are they doing out there? They've been gone a long time.
3: I don't know.
2: Mr. Tolliver told Mike he had something to tell him, but they've been gone so long.
4: Yes.
5: Good Lord, what do you suppose has happened?
3: Well, there's one way to find out, Mr. Vickers. Let's go see.
5: All right, Professor.
4: You don't suppose that...
2: I don't know. But whatever it is, Mrs. Watkins, I don't like it.
0: Now, look here, Tolliver. You're only making things harder for yourself and Mrs. Watkins by kidnapping me. Why don't you take me back and...
1: I told you. I've got to crack this case.
0: Youth. Youth in love.
1: You don't need to make fun of me.
0: Yeah, in love with a married woman at that.
1: Listen, mister. Another crack like that...
0: Yeah?
1: Now...
0: Well, anyhow, I can see where we stand. From here on out, we play rough.
1: Not you, Mr. Shane. You won't do much with your arms and legs tied. And as a further precaution, I made a point of taking Helen's gun with me when I left.
0: Oh, good for you.
1: You like the idea?
0: Yeah. Because even though my hands and feet are tied, I can still do this.
1: Hey, what are you doing? Take your feet off that accelerator.
0: Oh, no.
1: We'll hit something.
0: Yeah, it could be.
1: Shane, for the love of heaven. Well, I'll get it out of gear. There.
0: Yeah, that won't help coasting down this hill.
1: Hey, you're stepping on my foot.
0: Yeah.
1: I can't get it on the brake. Shane, stop it. We'll be killed.
0: That could be in the cards for me anyway. Just watch where you're going and steer.
1: Shane, please.
0: Okay, you can stop now, pal.
1: Oh, thank heaven.
0: Yeah.
1: What was the idea, Shane? Did you figure to attract the attention of a traffic cop?
0: No, but while you were so busy wrestling with the steering wheel and gear shift, I managed to get my hands into your coat pocket.
1: Oh.
0: Yes, Junior. And now I've got the gun, and even with my hands tied, there's nothing to stop my finger from pulling the trigger. So now, for a change, I'll call the shots.
2: don't know where they can be, Sergeant Leslie, and I'm worried.
6: You say Tolliver asked Shane to go in the other room with them?
2: Yes, Sergeant. And when they didn't come back, the professor went to look for them.
3: Yes, I went all over the place, Sergeant. They must have gone out the back entrance.
2: Oh, dear, you'd think they'd at least have said something.
7: I couldn't, Phil.
2: Michael!
0: I don't talk in my sleep.
2: Oh.
0: Hello, Sergeant. Your man at the door let us in.
2: What have you been, Michael?
0: Well, Junior here took me for a ride, but it turned out to be a round trip.
6: Yeah, I suppose this ties in with the murder, Shane.
0: Well, I'll let you figure that out, Sarge. I'm tired. All I want to do is get out of here, so I'll tell you what I know and leave the masterminding to you.
3: That's not like a detective. I should think you'd want to see this through.
0: When my head gets back to normal size, I'll try seeing things through. Right now, all I want is a place to lie down.
2: Oh, darling, you've been hurt.
0: Oh, no, baby, I'm all right. It's the room that keeps spinning. Oh, make it stop, will you?
2: Well, Mr. Shane, is your head better this morning?
0: Yeah, yeah. The little men who were running around inside of it have stopped. Now they're just jumping up and down.
2: Well, at any rate, I'm glad to see you're not going to allow it to interfere with your thinking.
0: Huh? And on what do you base that brilliant deduction, sweetheart?
2: I can tell by your feet.
0: You can tell by my feet that I'm about to lose myself in thought?
2: Mm-hmm. They're firmly implanted on your desk.
0: Oh.
2: And
0: oh.
2: Haven't you told me over and over
0: again? Yes, that it helps me think.
2: Yeah. Well, how's it going?
0: What?
2: The thinking.
0: Well, I have a hunch Junior was right.
2: About what?
0: Amy didn't get the poison in the coffee.
2: Why?
0: Because none of us could be sure which cup Amy would take, and that would... I'll take it. Hello, Shane speaking. Oh, morning, Sergeant. Huh? Are you sure? Well, there was, huh? How about the rest? Oh, I see. Oh, I don't know. Yeah, well, thanks for telling me. If I get any ideas, I'll let you know. Right. So long. Well, leave us face it, baby. I am undoubtedly a great brain.
2: What now? Have you solved the case?
0: Didn't I just get through telling you why Amy couldn't have got the poison in the coffee?
2: You did?
0: Uh-huh. Well, that was Sergeant Leslie. He says they found out how she was given the poison.
2: How?
0: In the coffee.
2: Oh.
0: Yeah.
2: Are they sure?
0: Yes, yes. They analyzed what was left in the cup, and it was full of the stuff. But it doesn't make sense.
2: Michael, maybe the sugar... The poison could have been in the sugar.
0: Yeah, yeah, I thought about that. So did Sergeant Leslie, but he examined the sugar in the bowl. None of the other lumps were poison.
2: Oh, well, if it was a strong poison, one lump would do it.
0: Yes, but how could the murderer be sure that Amy would get the poison lump?
2: Mm. Well, if she were served first...
0: But she wasn't, honey. And Helen Watkins didn't know that you don't use sugar. Say, I wonder if she could have added a poison lump to the bowl after she served you.
2: No, no, I'd have seen her. Besides, she was using both hands to hold the tray.
0: Yeah, yeah, yeah.
2: Yeah, but at least we know she wanted to kill Amy. I wonder if anyone else wanted... Let's see. There was you and me and George and the professor and that young Mr. Tolliver.
0: Baby, that's it.
2: What's it?
0: What you just said. That's how somebody could have been sure Amy would get the poison.
2: What?
0: Sure. And now I know who killed her.
2: You do?
0: Uh-huh. Unless there was a mistake. Unless the poison wasn't meant for Amy.
2: Well, but... Who else could it have been meant for?
0: You, sweetheart. You.
8: It's a tough case we have here, folks, but have you heard the case of the stubborn motor? The villain was Old Man Winter and the victim, an innocent automobile. One dark night, while the car was parked at the curb, Winter came along and tied up the motor so it couldn't start. Next morning, the owner of the car was baffled. He blamed the motor for not starting, called it stubborn, and several other things. 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Michael Shane thinks he knows who poisoned Amy. Unless the poison wasn't meant for Amy, it might have been meant for Phyllis. At least Shane considers that a possibility that Phyllis doesn't quite like. Now in Shane's office, she asks him,
2: "Oh, but Michael, why would anyone want to kill me?"
0: "Oh, I don't think anyone would."
2: "Oh, well, thank you for those kind sentiments, but then why did you say that..."
0: "I was just trying to cover every possibility."
2: "Well, after all, I've never met the professor or his wife or Mr. Tolliver before, and... well, I don't think Amy or George would have..."
0: "So you're right. Amy was the intended victim, and that means only one person could have killed her. Come on."
2: "Where are we going?"
0: "To that one person." "Oh, wait a minute, honey, wait a minute. I want to make a phone call. You get the car, will you, and I'll be right down."
2: "Yeah, all right, Michael, but don't you think..."
0: "Yes, baby, sometimes I do. Sometimes." Well, here we are.
2: But, Michael, why, this is Amy and George's apartment.
0: Mm-hmm, yeah, I'll ring.
2: But, do you mean George? Do you mean that he...
0: "Well, we'll see, honey."
2: "Oh, Michael, quit trying to keep me in suspense. You're not the type for dramatics."
0: "Oh, you should hear me quote Shakespeare."
2: "Oh."
0: "I don't hear anyone coming."
2: "Well, maybe he isn't home."
0: "Say, wait a minute. Look."
2: "What?"
0: "The door is open."
2: "Uh-oh."
0: "What's the matter?"
2: "Don't you ever listen to the radio?"
0: "Well, what do you mean?"
2: "Well, whenever anyone finds a door open, there's always a corpse inside."
0: "Well, let's go see."
2: You go first."
0: "Okay."
2: "Well, is there?"
0: "Corpse? Well, I don't see any."
2: "Oh, good. Well, maybe in one of the other rooms."
0: "Oh, I don't think so."
7: "Hello, George."
0: "Oh, no answer."
2: "Funny that he went out and left the door open."
0: "Yeah."
2: "Well, what do we do now?"
0: "Well, sit down and wait. He'll probably be back soon."
2: "All right." "Strange."
0: "What is?"
2: "This place, without Amy."
0: "Yeah."
2: "Remember the time when we were here and she was fluttering all over the place? Now it's so quiet."
0: "She was a sweet little nitwit."
2: "It's hard to think she's gone. How could anyone..." "Michael, was it George?"
0: "Well, look, honey. We're agreed that the murderer's problem was to see that it was Amy who got the poison, right?"
2: "All right. But how could he be sure? After all, Helen offered me the tray first, and I could have picked any cup on..." "Good heavens. Suppose I... Michael."
0: "No, sweetheart, no, you wouldn't have. That's just the point. The poison wasn't in the coffee. It was in the sugar. The murderer simply dropped a poison lump in the bowl sometime during the evening, right on top."
2: "Yeah, but even so, how would he know... how would he know Amy would get it? You said before that..."
0: "Because, baby, you and Amy were the only two women guests."
2: "So we'd be served first, of course."
0: "Why, sure. You said yourself Helen Watkins is very proper."
2: And since I don't use sugar, no matter which of us she served first, that would leave the poison lump for Amy."
0: "Right, honey. But that means the murderer had to be someone who knows you don't use sugar. And that leaves George. Because you never met any of the others before."
2: "Then it was George."
0: "Well, it looks like..."
9: "Yes, it was George."
2: "George!"
9: "Now don't move. I have a gun."
0: "Yes, so I see."
9: "I saw you drive up, so I left the door open and hid in the next room. I wondered how much you knew. I thought I might overhear something."
0: "I guess we gave you an earful."
9: "You certainly did."
2: "Now what? What are you going to do?"
9: "I don't know. This is very awkward."
0: Especially for us."
9: "However, I can't let you go, knowing what you do. I'm afraid I'll have to..."
10: "You'll do nothing, Vickers. Drop that gun."
11: "Sergeant."
0: "Hello, Sergeant. I've been waiting for you, and am I glad I asked you to meet me here." "Well, it's all wrapped up, baby. It seems he and Amy were insured in each other's names, and he felt like cashing in."
12: "Oh, I see. Tell me something, Mr. Shane."
0: "All right, what?"
12: "Did you know George was in the other room when you told me he was the murderer?"
0: "Well, I thought he might be. I knew the sergeant was coming because I phoned him. And I figured it might be a chance to get George to tip his hand.
12: Nice.
0: Clever, huh?
12: Mm-hmm. Michael, you're brilliant.
0: Oh, it was nothing. Really, honey, nothing at all.
12: Oh, yes, it was. You figured the whole thing out and trapped the killer. You're really amazing. Absolutely a genius.
0: Well, if you insist, thank you, my pet.
2: There's only one little thing you overlooked.
0: Oh? What's that?
2: Suppose the sergeant had been late.
0: Uh-oh.
8: Michael Chane, Private Detective, stars Wally Mayer and Kathy Lewis. 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

0: 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What is it?
1: Another case for Nick Carter, master detective.
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2: 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And now for today's mysterious adventure with Nick Carter. As we open our story, Nick is talking with a young friend of his whom Patsy has just brought in.
4: But if it's not a criminal case, John, why come to me?
5: Because it's the next thing to it, Nick.
4: Well, all right. Let's hear it. Or better take notes, Patsy, in case we want them later.
0: Of course, Nick. Go ahead, Mr. Mann.
5: Nick, I killed a man this morning.
4: What?
5: Oh, it was an accident, of course, but he's dead just the same.
4: Well, tell me about it. What happened?
5: Well, I was shooting in the old gravel pit back of my place on the highway. I've been shooting there a lot, getting ready for the pistol meet that's coming up. Well, this morning, I was practicing out there when one of my slugs hit something and ricocheted. I never dreamed that a ricochet could get out of the gravel pit, but this one did, and traveled as far as the Marquis estate.
0: You mean the Clara Marquis estate?
5: Yeah, that's right. And the man I killed was her son, Randolph.
4: Well, that certainly ought to make front page copy.
0: I should say so.
4: Patsy, get me her file out of the file room.
0: Coming right up.
4: Now, John, where was Randolph when it was hit?
5: At the back of the estate, helping one of his nephews rebuild the fence.
4: Uh-huh.
5: The nephew, Dave Barton, said he heard the shot, and then the whine of the bullet, and then Randolph fell over. He died instantly.
0: Here you are, Nick. Our file on Clara Marquis.
4: Thanks, Betsy. Now, let's see. Lives in a rambling old red brick mansion a mile out of town along the highway. No servants. That's funny, with all her money. Relatives living with her take the place of servants. Her son, Randolph, acts as general handyman on the estate. She handles all business matters herself.
0: Jolly old soul, I should say.
5: No one ever accused old Clara Marquis of being jolly. I've tried to get better acquainted with her granddaughter, Teresa, but the old lady won't let me take her out or go there to see her. I only know Teresa from what little I've seen of her around town and a few times I've driven her home. Now that I've killed her father, I suppose I'll never see her again.
4: Wouldn't be in love with her, would you?
5: No. Do you think I can be sued for Randolph's death?
4: Well, what's the coroner's verdict, you know?
5: Well, he told me he was going to report it was an accident.
4: Huh. John, how far is it from the gravel pit to where Randolph was killed?
5: About a quarter mile. The Brundage place is in between. Old man Brundage was out picking berries in the back of his place. He says he heard the bullet whine over his head.
4: I suppose there's no doubt about the time?
5: No. The sheriff checked on that. Randolph was killed while I was shooting in the pit. No mistake about that.
4: I see. Was the bullet identified as coming from your gun?
5: Well, not exactly. It was too badly mutilated, the sheriff said, to be identified as having come from any particular gun.
4: Ah.
5: It was all flattened and twisted.
4: Well, from what you tell me, John, it looks as if you're responsible, all right. For the funeral expenses and so on, at least.
5: Well, I know that, Nick. I just want to be sure I don't get hooked for what money I've got saved by a damage suit later on. That's why I want you to investigate this for me right away. I want to have it proved an accident so that nothing can come up later to put me in the wrong more than I am now.
4: Yes, I see what you mean, John. You want me to be sure that we know now all there is to know. Then we file that information away and hope we never need it, right?
5: That's it exactly, Nick. Will you do it?
4: Why, certainly, John. I have nothing else on my hands for the moment. Shouldn't be a long job, nor a difficult one. Now, first, I want to have a look at your gravel pit.
5: All right. I won't be there, but Mother will let you in. I don't suppose there's any chance I didn't fire the shot that got Randolph.
4: Now, the chances are you did, John. I want to determine the degree of negligence involved. If there's none on your part, you can hardly be held liable for the accident.
5: Okay, Nick. I'll leave it to you. I'll be seeing you.
4: Right, John. And don't worry. I think I can clean this up for you.
0: It doesn't seem possible that a .45 bullet could get out of that gravel pit. And especially not going fast enough to travel a quarter of a mile afterwards.
4: Strange things happen with bullets sometimes, Betsy.
0: I suppose.
4: You heard what Mr. Brundage said?
0: Yes, according to him, about as many bullets come out of the gravel pit as stay in. Said he's heard them whizzing over his head many a time.
4: Well, he was probably exaggerating. But there's no question but what he heard the one that killed Randolph Marquis this morning. Said it went only about a foot or so over his head.
0: Is that possible, Nick?
4: Oh, yes, indeed. Perfectly possible. And from the way John May's target is set up in the pit, a bullet that did get loose might very well come.

0: How well do you know Teresa Marquis?
1: Not too well.
0: Think you could use her name to get us in to look over the grounds, in case the old lady objects?
1: Oh, gosh, Nick, that's a big order. Nobody has any say around there but old Clara herself, so I understand. I'll try it. What can we lose?
0: Atta girl. Let's attack them from all sides at once.
1: It's so nice of you to see us, Miss Marquis. This is Nick Carter. He's acting for John May.
2: You can tell John, Mr. May, that we won't make him any trouble for the death of my father.
1: I knew you'd feel like that.
2: You can also tell him I never want to see him again.
0: Now, Teresa, I'm afraid you're blaming John May for something he couldn't help. We've just been to look over his gravel pit, and it seems utterly impossible that a bullet could get out of there and travel so far after getting out. I'm sure
3: if you're trying to tell her what happened wasn't May's fault, you can get going. And right now.
0: How do you do? I'm merely trying to find out just how it did happen.
2: Mr. Carter, this is my cousin, Dave Barton. He was with my father when he was killed.
0: You're in charge here, Mr. Barton. I'd like your permission to examine the grounds around where Randolph was killed.
3: Nobody's got the right to say who can snoop around here but Clara Marquis herself.
0: Surely she could have no objection to
3: it. You'll have to get out.
2: Dave, if you won't show Mr. Carter around, I will. I know Grandmother wouldn't mind.
3: You're a fool, Teresa. But, well, come on.
2: If I can do anything else for you, let me know.

0: were putting up a new fence here, Brandy and I. We've been working out here for several days. We could hear young May shooting down in that pit of his all the time. This morning it was different. The shot sounded the same, only this time I heard the whine of the bullet right after it. Now there, here's where Randy was standing. I was down there. The time I got to him was deader than a doornail. If I could get my hands on that young
1: man. Mr. Barton, is that fence over there about 30 feet? The edge of your property?
0: Yes. The bushes there on Brundage's side. He was picking berries out there somewhere this morning when Randy was killed.
2: Nick, would you hear the shot before you heard the whine of the bullet going by?
1: Certainly, Patsy. You would with an Army 45, which John was using. Because of the size of the bullet, its velocity is slower than that of sound. So you'll hear the report before you hear the bullet. Somewhat,
3: Mr. Carter, Grandmother's very ill. We sent for the doctor, but she heard that you were here and for some strange reason wants to see you right now.
1: Mrs. Marquis wants to see me? You sure?
3: Very sure, Mr. Carter. She insisted. Can you come right away, please?
4: I've heard about you, Nick Carter. I never thought I'd have any reason to hire you, but it's a strange world. I think heaven sent you here today.
1: Well, Mrs. Marquis, I've been called many things, but never heaven sent.
4: There you are this time. My time has come at last. I know it. Dr. Sutton always said a shock would finish me, and Randolph's death has done it. I know.
1: Nonsense, Mrs. Marquis. You live for years yet.
4: Rubbish! I'll be dead by tomorrow. And I want you to make the will before I go. That's why I wanted to see you alone like this.
1: But, madam, I'm not a lawyer.
4: I know what you are. And I know you're honest. You can draw up a will, can't you?
1: Yes, of course I can.
4: Very well, then. Do it. I've never had a will, and I want one.
1: Very well. If you'll tell me what disposition you want made of your property, I'll draw it up for you.
4: Well, that's easy. Half my estate goes to Teresa. The other half is to be divided equally between my other 5 grandchildren.
1: I see. And who's to be executor?
4: Teresa. She's the only one of the whole bunch I'd trust.
1: Of course, I'll have to have the names of the 5 grandchildren.
4: Of course you will. Of course you will. They're Bartons. David, Forrest, and Jack. And the twins, Myrtle and Hazel.
1: Very well, Mrs. Marquis. I'll have this ready for your signature in the morning.
4: Well, morning nothing. You'll have it ready for me just as soon as you can get it written down on paper. There's an old typewriter in the library you can use. Now, hurry up, Mr. Carter, and let's get this over with.

0: typewriter?
1: You're quite right, Patsy. But keep it to yourself.
0: Does she take good care of Teresa?
1: None of your business, my inquisitive young assistant.
0: All right, suit yourself. I came to tell you the doctor's here. He says you'll have to wait before you can see Clara. She's lapsed into a coma.
1: What?
0: Says she may come out and she may not. But if she does, her mind will be clear enough to sign the will, in case that was what you wanted.
1: Well, what a bunch of mind readers around here. Okay, I'll wait.
0: Oh, by the way, Nick, we're invited to dine with the Bartons tonight.
1: Oh, good. I'm getting hungry.
0: You haven't seen the rest of them yet. Maybe you won't be so happy about it when you do.
1: Why? You seen them?
0: I'll say I have. Besides Dave Barton, the man we met when we first got here, there's Forrest. He's sort of a dope, apparently. And there's Jack, a rather good-looking kid of about 20. And, last but not least, there are the twins, Myrtle and Hazel.
1: Hmm. They cute?
0: Cute. They're 30 if they're a day. They look 40 and act 50.
1: Hmm.
0: They're a pair, no mistake. And incidentally, we're eating in the kitchen, if it interests you.
1: Where we eat is secondary, Patsy. It's the eating part of it that really interests me.
0: That kitchen is something, too. I just saw it. It's the most home-like part of the whole house. Cozy and comfortable. I don't think it's a bit bigger than Madison Square Garden. And with a shotgun behind the door to add just the right touch.
1: Now, Patsy, I want you to take care of this will I've drawn up. The moment old Clara comes to, have her sign it. And if you're fond of Teresa, pray that the old lady does come to before she dies.
0: All right, Nick, I'll take care of it.
1: Good. Now I'm going to call John May and tell him to come here to the Marquis Estate about 8 o'clock.
0: Well, why do that, Nick? You may start something.
1: Maybe, but I think it's the wise thing to do. I want you to find Teresa and persuade her to go and meet him in the drive when he blows his horn twice. Now, that's important.
0: Okay, Nick. She's to meet him in the drive when he blows his horn twice.

0: I come in, Nick?
1: Oh, yes, Patsy. I've finished what I'm doing.
0: You've been writing out the old lady's will?
2: What makes you think that?
0: I can't think of any other reason why you should lock yourself up in this musty old library and spend an hour pounding on a type.

0: I still don't get it, Nick. Couldn't you find a better time and place for me to meet Teresa?
1: A better time, perhaps, but not a better place. John, I want you to take Teresa away from here at once.
0: Are you kidding?
1: I am not. The odds are that you'll be saving her life. Before morning, she may be in deadly peril. Believe me.
0: Okay, Nick. I'll take her. If she comes.
2: Oh, John. John.
0: Teresa. Oh, darling.
2: Oh, John.
1: Which is my cue to...
3: Early this morning, a shot rang out and Randolph Marquis fell dead. Once again, a shot has startled the Marquis household. Who is dead this time? 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And now, back to our story. The report of the shotgun, which startled Nick and the rest of the Marquis household, seemed to come from the room where Clara Marquis lay dying. Nick and Patsy raced to the door of the room, only to find the twins, Myrtle and Hazel, standing in the doorway, staring fascinatedly at the old lady's bed.
4: What's happened? What was...
5: Don't look at her, Patsy.
4: Oh,
5: it's ghastly. Face has been blown away. Why, she's... Why, Dr. Sutton. Dr. Sutton.
4: What's happened to him, Nick?
5: Why, he's out cold, Patsy.
4: Oh.
5: A blow in the back of the head, I should say. Dr. Sutton. What's happened to you, Doctor?
6: I don't know. I was alone here with a patient. Something hit me. That's all I know. I don't even know where whoever hit me came from.
5: Well, whoever hit you did for the old lady, all right. Did either of you girls see anything?
7: No.
5: Where are your brothers? Where were they when this happened? Oh, come on. You might as well tell me if you know. Oh, all right. I'm going to call the sheriff's office. You suppose you two could sort of stay here with the body until someone gets here?
7: We'll stay.
6: Well, there's nothing more I can do for her now. I think I'll get some fresh air. Want to step outside with me, Mr. Carter?
5: Why, of course. I'll be right with you. Oh, Patsy.
4: Mm-hmm.
5: Will you pack up the doctor's things and bring them out to the car?
4: Surely, Nick.
5: All right, Doctor. Let's get out of here.
6: Terrible thing, Mr. Carter. Terrible.
5: Yes, it is. Poor old lady.
6: She wouldn't have lasted the night anyway. What I wanted to tell you was this. Patsy said it was very important to Teresa to get that will signed. So I gave the old lady an injection which revived her long enough to read the will. Then she signed it, and Patsy and I witnessed it. Was that right?
5: Perfect, Doctor. Perfect. You have the will now?
6: No, I gave it to Patsy.
5: What?
6: Well, you trusted her with it, so I did.
5: Clara's murderer finds Patsy, has it? Patsy will be the next victim.
6: Ooh.
5: Come on. I wonder if she's still in Clara's room where we left her.
6: I didn't know. I should have...
5: Patsy. Patsy! She's not here. Do either of you twins know where she went?
7: No. She left. We thought she was with you. Didn't we, Myrtle?
4: Yes. We thought she was with you.
5: Well, come on, Doctor. We've got to search the house. There's no time to lose. Doctor, we've been through this house from cellar to attic. She's not here anywhere. I don't like it.
6: How about the carriage house? There's a light upstairs there.
5: Oh, yeah, so there is. Well, let's have a look up there. Well, that's funny. John May's car's still here.
6: Yes.
5: Didn't take Teresa away after all. I wonder why. Well, I hope we find Patsy up here.
8: Merciful heavens!
1: Oh. Martin, stop that. Let John alone.
9: You keep out of this. This dirty murderer's getting what's coming to him. The law won't do nothing to John May, but we will.
1: Oh. Martin, if you touch him again, I'll shoot to kill.
9: You wouldn't have the nerve.
1: I've plenty of nerve for cowards like you.
9: All right. You're on top for now. But we'll get him later. See if we don't.
1: All right, you two. Forrest and Jack, let Teresa go.
5: All right. Take that gag out of her mouth. Be quick about it.
2: Oh, Mr. Carter. Oh, thank heaven you've come.
5: Oh, doctor, you better have a look at May. He's pretty badly beaten up. Only thing holding him up are the ropes tying him to that post.
6: Yes, he's in a pretty bad way.
2: Dave must have hit John at least 20 times.
5: What happened, Teresa?
2: Well, they got John right after you left and made me come with them. They brought us up here and tied John to the post so that he couldn't defend himself. Then they gagged me.
5: Hold on. You mean that all three of them, Forrest, Jake, and Dave, have been with you since right after I left you with John?
2: Yes. Why? Has anything happened?
5: I'll say there has. Take care of things, Doctor. I've got a job to do.

0: where is she? Where have you got her?
1: Got who?
0: What have you done with her? Well, in the closet, I suppose. What the... Why, that's not...
1: Drop that gun!
0: Don't be a fool. Take that shotgun out of the middle of my back.
1: You're the fool. Drop that gun.
0: Very well. Here. Since the body in the closet is that of old Clara, I suppose you must have Patsy under that sheet on the bed.
1: Yes.
0: What have you done with her?
1: Not much. We had to twist her arm a little to make her tell us where she put the will, that's all. Isn't it, Myrtle? Yes. We have it now. It's torn in little pieces.
0: All right. So you've got what you wanted. Now let us go.
1: No. We got us a lawyer, too. We know you and your girl could go to court and tell what the will was, and that would be as good as a will. Yes. We aim to take care of you both.
0: You can't get away with this. I warn you.
1: Yes, we can. Easy. We'll say Teresa did it. Yes, we will. You didn't suspect us, neither will anyone else. We'll blame Teresa.
0: Well, Patsy, I've heard about enough, haven't you? Oh, you don't? Sorry to hit a woman, but... All right, Patsy. That takes care of the twins for now. Now, let's see what you look like under that sheet. Wait a minute, wait a minute. Wait till I get this gag out of your mouth. There.
2: Oh, Nick, I thought you'd never get here. How'd you ever get away from that gun she was holding in your back?
0: I've studied commando tactics, Patsy. One thing I learned was that if someone is holding a gun at your back, you can twist away from the gun faster than if someone can pull the trigger.
2: Oh.
0: Try it sometime.
2: Thanks, I'll take your word for it, gladly.
0: So, with Hazel, or Myrtle, knocked cold from the recoil of that 10-gauge shotgun, and Myrtle, or Hazel, out cold from the sock on the jaw I was supposed to give her, we have peace. Temporarily.
2: Peace. Blessed peace. Even temporary peace.
0: I hope the sheriff gets here pretty soon now. I'd like to get rid of these two vipers.
2: Viperesses, Nick.
0: Viperesses. Before they try biting someone else. They had me fooled completely at first, Sheriff. I didn't believe either of those twins could handle as big a gun as a 10-gauge shotgun. And yet I felt sure, as soon as I saw that shotgun, that the 45 bullet that killed Randolph Marquis came from its barrel.
3: But why? Old man Brundage said he heard it whine over his head.
0: Well, the whine of a ricocheting bullet, John, is one of the most deceptive sounds in the world. You can't tell really where it comes from.
4: But I was right with Randy. I didn't hear any gun fired close. It was fired from the gravel pit, and the bullet came whining.
0: Of course it did, Barton. The twins were clever enough to pick a mutilated bullet out of the gravel pit where John May shoots. They loaded it into a 10-gauge shell and fired it from behind the bushes on Brundage's property. The bushes acted as a silencer, probably. Both Brundage and Dave heard the whine it set up and assumed it was a ricochet from the pit.
3: Who'd ever think a woman would figure out a way to load a 10-gauge with a banged-up bullet and then lay for a guy and shoot when somebody else shoots a quarter mile away?
5: Why did they do it, Mr. Carter?
0: Money, Teresa. Money they'd inherit from your grandmother, Clara Marquis.
2: But I don't get it, Nick. How would Randolph being dead benefit the twins? His daughter would get his share, wouldn't she?
0: Not if Clara didn't leave a will. That's the point around which everything else revolves, Patsy.
2: But how does that work out, Nick?
0: According to the law of the state, if the old lady left no will, Randolph would inherit one half the estate.
2: Uh-huh.
0: And the five Bartons would inherit the other half, or one-tenth each.
3: And if Randolph was dead?
0: With Randolph dead, the five Bartons and Teresa Randolph's daughter would each inherit equally, or one-sixth of the estate apiece.
2: How much difference would that make?
0: Well, figure it out, Patsy. If the estate amounts to $3 million, as I understand it does, each twin would get $300,000 if Randolph were alive.
2: Mm-hmm.
0: But with him dead, they would each get $500,000, or $200,000 more.
2: Oh.
0: Wouldn't that be worthwhile for them?
3: Gosh, that is some difference, isn't it?
2: So when they found that old Clara was about to make a will, they had to stop it.
0: Of course. They knew Teresa was a favorite and would get most of the money. So they killed Clara before she could sign the will I drew up.
3: Well, then they must have found out afterwards that old Mrs. Marquis had signed the will before she was killed. How'd they learn that?
0: Now that, John, we'll never know. Somebody said too much or too little. At any rate, they found out just enough to know that Patsy had the will and that it was signed. So they bided their time and got it away from Patsy. Then they laid for me to get rid of any possible witness to the existence of a will.
5: Do you suppose they would have killed me, Mr. Carter?
0: No, Teresa. Not if they had got rid of Patsy and me. I asked John to come here and take you away because I didn't know which way the cat was going to jump. I was afraid the killer would try to nullify the effects of the will by killing you. But fortunately, the dear twins selected Patsy and me as the victims and you for the logical suspect.
5: Well, anyway, I'm glad you asked John to come over here, no matter what the reason was. It settled things for him and me very nicely.
3: It's just the way I wanted it to be, Nick. Although I hadn't hoped to get it for a long time yet.
0: Which proves that you never know where your blessings are coming from. Or something. Well, anyway, good luck to you both.
6: In just a moment, Nick and Patsy will bring you a preview of next week's exciting case. But first, here's a suggestion. 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And now let's hear from Nick Carter himself. What about it, Nick? Have you an exciting story for next week?
0: Well, next week, Ken, I want to tell you what happened when I stopped off in a little town upstate to tell a rookie cop's family how sorry we were that he'd been killed in line of duty.
6: Well, that doesn't sound very exciting to me.
2: It was what happened after Nick stopped off there that makes the story. He found a household ruled by fear. Fear and hate.
0: With a mad old woman at the head of it who was convinced that she had been divinely appointed to set the world right.
6: Oh, that's very different, Nick. Where did you come into it?
2: Nick stopped a well-laid plan to commit wholesale murder and save the daughter of the house a fortune running into the millions.
0: Just because the killer forgot to quote the right Bible verse at the right time.
6: What do you call it?
0: An eye for an eye.
2: Or the mystery of the upstate murders.
0: And that's all for now. So long.
2: So long, everybody.
6: So long to you both, Nick and Patsy. We'll be seeing you again next week. Next week at this same time, listen to another curious experience of Nick Carter, Master Detective, entitled...
0: An Eye for an Eye. For Nick Carter and the Mystery of the Upstate Murders.
6: Nick Carter, Master Detective, is featured in Street and Smith magazines. Lon Clark is starred as Nick, with Helen Choate as Patsy. Original music is played by Lou White, and the programs are written and directed by Jock McGregor. Nick Carter, Master Detective, is presented each week at this time and over these same stations by the three great Linex home brighteners. Linex clear gloss varnish, Linex cream polish, and Linex self-polishing wax, created by Acme, America's great producer of Acme fine quality paints. This is Ken Powell speaking for the thousands of Linex dealers all over America and saying so long until next week. This is Mutual.

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13: Good evening. This is Crime Classics. I am Thomas Highland. I'm going to tell you another true crime story. Listen. In the county of Suffolk, the willow grows green, and there was once a smithy. His name was Edmund Thrower. He was a powerful man who could make the anvil shudder and spring sparks into shadows cast by the willow. He made horseshoes. He mended scullery ware. He made hammers to drive nails, to mend shoes, to bludgeon people to death. And tonight, my report to you on the dread event surrounding Mr. Thrower's hammer.
14: Crime Classics, a series of true crime stories taken from the records and newspapers of every land, from every time. Your host each week, Mr. Thomas Highland, connoisseur of crime, student of violence, teller of murders. Now, once again, Thomas Highland.

0: I should like to pose a conundrum. Of course, I already know its answer, but it took history 11 years to solve it. But was this puzzle solved? Well, perhaps. It has some interesting ingredients. A man hung for stealing a heifer, a gypsy, a chap who cut ling for a living, a young woman dead across a gooseberry bush, and the mending of a shoe on a wet day. Now, was ever a puzzle so tweaking? It happened in 1793, and there are two versions as to how it started. Version 1. Scene, Shotford Heath in Weybred, Suffolk, and the man is driving sheep to town.
1: Oh, no, enough of cud, beastie. On to town with us, come on.
2: Oh!
1: Oh!
2: Rest your flock a while, shepherd. We've some ruby red wine.
1: Aye, wine would be clever.
2: Tilt the skin for him, gypsy. Give the shepherd a drink.
3: Aye.
1: Very clever, and ruby red. To whom be I beholden?
4: I be Gypsy Dick.
2: I am John Head.
1: Thank ye. I be Edmund Thrower.
2: They call me friend here Gypsy because he does things gypsy-like. He touches the winds and says who will die in the next town. He looks at the hand of a man and tells whatever.
1: Struth,
2: Gypsy Dick will show ye.
1: Oh, I have no money.
4: No silver from the palm of a shepherd. Give me your hand. Willow, willow, shining dim, hang down your little catykin.
1: Well?
4: John Head, do you see what I see in the shepherd's palm? Look here. £10 in golden coins for the future.
2: Then it shall be. There, shepherd thrower. £10 in your palm, like the gypsy said.
1: Thank ye.
2: Gypsy.
4: Aye.
2: What else do you see?
4: Before you covered his palm with gold, I saw the shepherd waiting here while we went into yon house.
1: For £10? That be all you want me to do?
2: Aye. And give the alarm if you see anyone coming.
1: You be thieves.
2: Especially if you see a constable coming, give the alarm.
1: And the £10 be mine?
2: Indeed.
1: Oh, I will scream my lungs out if anyone approaches.
4: I could see it in your palm. Come, John Head.
2: Aye.
4: The lass there, leaning over the gooseberry bush. The hammer, John Head.
2: Aye.
4: Quietly. Quietly.
2: Aye. Our dear old daddy would grieve if he found his daughter so.
4: Look, through the window, her father sleeps in a chair. Quietly, quietly.
2: Aye.

0: A father and his daughter were just bludgeoned to death. Their names? Thomas and Elizabeth Carter. They owned a small house on the outskirts of the village of Cratfield in Suffolk, and they kept a small shop of tasties and oddments. In the evenings, they had often been seen walking in the garden, now stopping to sniff a rose, now pausing to pluck marigold, now lifting their cheeks to the setting sun. That they were murdered, there is no doubt. As to the manner in which they were murdered, you have just looked in on version one. Now for version two. Scene? A rainy day in the town of Swaffham. A ling-cutter, that is, one devoted to hewing common heather, sits at his stall and mends his shoe.
1: What it be wet outside. And foul.
2: The ling likes the damp, but keeps its color.
1: And fine-looking ling it be, John Head.
2: I'll fill your arms with it, Thrower, if you'll give me a moment to fix this shoe. Pox on this hammer.
1: Listen, John Head. Fix the sole of your shoe, but do not sell me ling. I look for lodgings.
2: For the night or for the while? Ruddy hammer.
1: Yeah, you be using broken hammer to mend shoe.
2: 'Tis the only hammer I have.
1: I will make you a trade, John Head.
2: How?
1: I have a hammer here in my kit. This hammer.
2: Oh, 'tis a hammer indeed.
1: A trade. The hammer for the lodging.
2: A trade.
1: And it be a special hammer. You know it?
2: Special?
1: Aye. With this same hammer, I beat in the head of one Mr. Carter. And his daughter, too.
2: Oh, and that would make it a special hammer indeed.
1: They were poke noses.
2: What?
1: Mr. Carter and his daughter, they poked their long noses into what did not concern them.
2: Aye, and for that you hammered them, aye?
1: For that, indeed. You will notice I am not with my wife. The Mr. Carter and his daughter spoke to my wife and told her to go off with someone else, and my wife did.
2: 'Tis a real cruelty. Will you want the same room, Mr. Thrower?

0: The two versions of how the Carters, father and daughter, met their respective ends. Version 1, Gypsy Dick and John Head did it. Version 2, Edmund Thrower did it. In any event, the Carters were discovered the next morning, lifeless. And, as we well know in these times, the things that were raised were hues and cries. Also, there was much scurrying and running about and clamor. But all this fell upon the stillness of the Suffolk Heath. There were seasons, and rainy days, and days of sunshine and heather, and the ling cutters came and went, and the sheep became coats and mutton, and a certain gooseberry bush bloomed lovely, and berries died unpicked. And somewhere, far away, a gypsy with the unlikely name of Dick held a palm and said this:
1: Willow, willow, shining dim, hang down your little catechin.
0: And picked a pocket. There were seasons and there were years. 11 years. Mr. Thrower was now a blacksmith among the willows. Mr. John Head was now a convict among the vermin and the lice of Ipswich Jail. Mr. Head had committed a felony. He had robbed a sailor. His sentence hadn't been passed yet, but his cellmates had.
2: John Head.
3: What is it, Saunders?
2: I can't sleep.
3: You'll sleep for long, in a few hours.
2: They say that on the gallows sleep is slow to come, that it's painful. Unless you have a friend to hold down your legs, then death is quick.
3: If they will let me, I will do it for you, Saunders.
2: Oh, thank you.
3: Seems to me...
2: What?
3: Cruel. Death.
2: What I did was cruel. To steal a heifer is cruel and deserves death. I knew it when I stole it. And you'll die too.
3: You stole a heifer. I but robbed a sailor.
2: My brother robbed a sailor. He was hung and he was given to the surgeons. You'll die. Ah, tis odd.
3: What?
2: Once before there was a time like this. Once before they would hang me.
3: Why?
2: Long ago, 10 years or so, we lived. They took me from a public house where I'd lay drunk and told me I'd killed a man and his daughter, that I'd knocked their heads in with a hammer.
3: About 11 years ago?
2: But then I was let free. They decided I didn't do it.
3: And where was this?
2: In Cratfield in Suffolk.
3: And the name of the man and the name of the daughter?
2: Oh, I can't remember.
3: Nor I. Carter!
2: Carter? 'Twas the name. How did you know?
3: Carter! Saunders, lad.
2: What?
3: If they will let me do it, I will hold down your legs and pull hard on them, and you will die quick. Oh,
2: thank you.
3: And something else, Saunders, lad. The gibbet here at Ipswich will not get me for a long time yet. I don't die, not soon, Saunders.

0: Straw is a useful commodity. Under various conditions, it is used for sleeping upon, for making bricks, for making hats, handbags, baskets. And in single units, it is excellent for breaking a camel's back. Straw is also used to clutch. It was this latter proclivity that John Head utilized. A straw, a chance to get out of there. So, this is what he did.
1: Jailer! Jailer!
0: He yelled. He banged on bars.
1: Jailer! Jailer!
0: He yelled some more. He got the jailer's attention.
2: I know a murder that's being committed, and I'll tell you all about it. Their names were Thomas and Elizabeth Carter.
0: And he was led to the warden.
2: And they was father and daughter, Your Honor Warden. And their heads was bashed in.
0: And John Head was then led to Mr. Oldershaw, a magistrate.
2: It was 11 years ago, sir, in Cratfield in Suffolk.
3: Why have you waited this long to say anything of it?
2: I was just reminded of it.
3: By whom?
2: By a laddie whom you will hang this evening. His name is Saunders. I shared his cell.
3: And his gibbet, too, if this be a story for cocks and bulls.
2: Oh, truth, I tell you, I know the murderer. The true murderer.
3: Who is he?
2: A man named Edmund Thrower. He himself told me of the killings. He even wished to give me the hammer with which he killed. I thought the story was a joke. But now I know it was not. And I remember.
3: Very well. Tell me about this Edmund Thrower and the murder of a father and a daughter.
2: It was like this, Your Worship. It was a rainy day, and I had me a little shop.
3: What kind of a shop?
2: Ling. And I was sitting there mending a shoe with a broken hammer.

And John Head proceeded to tell the magistrate version two of the double murder. You remember the one where Thrower offered Head a hammer, the very one, he confessed, with which he had committed the crime? The result of John Head's story, he was not hanged, and a search was begun for Edmund Thrower. Now that's really making the most out of straws.

You are listening to Crime Classics and your host, Thomas Highland. I guess we can all relax now. Since Arthur Godfrey told the nation he was going away for some surgery, the phone operators have been busy trying to answer the questions about when he'll be back. Things are normal now, though. It's August, and Arthur's back on his Monday through Friday daytime show and on the Talent Scouts Monday evenings. Most of these same CBS radio stations bring you Godfrey, so be listening for him next time round. And now once again, Thomas Highland in the second act of Crime Classics and his report to you on Mr. Thrower's Hammer.

0: England in 1804. It was a peaceful time for England. They didn't have the colonies to worry about anymore. And on the boards of the theaters, a play called Heels Up was all the rage. Also, the towns were getting accustomed to the sight of red Indians from America walking the streets. And it was the year when Lady Gwen Fitzmaurice rode to hounds one day and showed up a week later in Paris, thereby rocking the world from the Bay of Bundy to the Mediterranean. Two, it was during the reign of King George. And for the most part, except for losing the colonies, George's reign was acceptable. Generally speaking, a pleasant time in England. In Suffolk now, however, there was a stir. Something about a double murder committed 11 years before. Memories and records were tapped, and sure enough, on a spring day in the year of 1793, Mr. Thomas Carter and his daughter Elizabeth had been hammered to death, one in his chair, the other over a gooseberry bush. The most fruitful tapping of memory was John Head's, who remembered that it was Edmund Thrower who did it. But Mr. Thrower was nowhere to be found. Observe now a coincidence of history.
1: Another tankard of ale, Mr. Fox.
2: Thank you, Oldershaw, no. Just this pipe and to relax. Drink away if you like it, though. Don't mind me.
1: No, enough for me, too. Pass it a taper.
2: Here.
1: It's good tobacco you brought from London town. What kind is it?
2: Virginia. Equally fine in the pipe or the nose. I'll send you a packet.
1: And thanks to you. Your business accomplished in Ipswich, Mr. Fox?
2: Aye. A matter of a legacy.
1: Some lucky people have legacies. Would that you would deliver me one.
2: And what would you do, Oldershaw?
1: Take a frigate to America.